0: Gorgeous.
1: Glad you're enjoying it, Woz.
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3: ABC News with Anna Vito. Former Canberra Liberals leader Leanne Castley says she's resigned from the party today because of what she's described as a toxic culture, which she says is distracted from important issues. Ms. Castley has alleged she's experienced bullying, intimidation and a threat of physical assault over the past 18 months, prompting her decision to leave the party. The Yerribee MLA will sit on the Assembly crossbench as independent for the remainder of the term and says she wants her focus to be on the issues that matter to her constituents.
4: There has been a toxic culture and it does distract. It takes your energy. Mm. And I realised that last week when the coercive control legislation came in, I thought to myself, this is the reason I'm in politics. It is to make great changes.
3: Canberra Liberals leader Mark Parton says the party has dealt with and is dealing with the alleged threat of physical assault against Ms. Castley, but has declined to elaborate further. ABC Canberra's Ross Solly this morning asked Mr. Parton when that allegation was raised with him and what action he took.
5: I'm not going to make comments about individual matters because I just don't think...
6: No, okay, but when did you first become aware of it?
5: Ross, I've indicated to you that I'm not going to make comments about individual matters.
3: Senior Labor frontbencher Katie Gallagher says Ed Husic is entitled to his views on AUKUS. Backbencher Mr. Husic says Australia should consider renegotiating the pact after the federal government announced it will buy 3 used submarines from the US instead of 2 used and 1 new vessel as originally planned. Senator Gallagher says the government remains committed to AUKUS.
7: Ed's a colleague of ours and he's entitled to his view. I mean, I don't think it's particularly surprising that Ed's talking publicly. He does on a number of matters. He's entitled to his view. He's made that clear.
3: Australia is hoping to kickstart negotiations on a new treaty with Solomon Islands as the Pacific nation's new Prime Minister visits the capital. Here's Foreign Affairs reporter Stephen Jedgetts.
8: Prime Minister Matthew Wale will hold talks with Anthony Albanese and top foreign affairs officials in Canberra as he kicks off his first overseas trip since seizing the top job last month. There's been a fierce contest between China and Australia in Solomon Islands, which signed a contentious security agreement with Beijing in 2022. Australia believes it has a good opportunity to push back with Mr. Wale as Prime Minister. It's already signalled it would like to sign a new strategic treaty with Solomon Islands, but it's not yet clear if Mr. Wale will agree to kick-start negotiations.
3: A massive clean-up operation is underway in cities across Ukraine after a wave of Russian strikes on residential areas which have killed at least 22 people and injured more than 100. Europe correspondent Mazoe Ford.
9: Ukraine says 73 missiles and more than 600 drones rained down in the overnight attack. Moscow says it was retaliating for Kyiv striking parts of Ukraine that are now occupied by Russia. A report by the Institute for the Study of War has found Ukraine's armed forces have stepped up their aerial assaults on these areas, targeting highways that Moscow uses to move troops and supplies. Katerina Stepanenko was one of the report's authors.
10: It's significant because Ukrainian forces are paralyzing Russian movements in areas where Russians felt safe for years to operate.
9: Russia has threatened more retaliatory attacks.
3: The head of the United Nations is urging countries to end what he called their addiction to fossil fuels, with predictions an El Nino weather pattern is likely to form in the coming months. Nick Palmiter has more.
11: Occurring when a warming of the Pacific Ocean sends a pulse of heat into the atmosphere, the World Meteorological Organization is forecasting a 90% chance of an El Niño forming in the weeks and months to come. If so, it will likely lead to unseasonally warm weather for Australia, increasing the possibility of natural disasters like fires and floods and heat-related deaths. UN Secretary General Antonio Guterres says the world must heed an urgent climate warning.
12: El Niño conditions will pour fuel on the fire of a warming world.
11: Large parts of India are sweltering through temperatures above 45 degrees Celsius, while most of Western Europe broke May heat records last week.
3: And briefly in sport, the Australian men's cricket team has beaten Pakistan by 41 runs in the second game of their one-day series in Lahore. The series is tied at 1-1 with the deciding third match to be played played tomorrow night Australian time. Canberra's weather cloudy with showers and northwesterly winds of up to 35 kilometres per hour. A top of 13 degrees in Canberra today. Tomorrow showers and a top of just 11 forecast. It is 11 degrees now. ABC News.
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14: Welcome to Mornings with Saskia Maben.
15: Yes, as predicted, there has been a flood of texts voting for the Sky Whale in our definitive alphabet of Canberra and surrounds. We are up to the letter S. Sky Whale it is, says Sarah. Decision made. Bruno from O'Connor says, when is she coming back? As an alternative vote, Solly and Saskia. Oh, that's nice, Bruno. We could share the S. I wouldn't mind that. But I do think the Sky Whale is so much more iconic than both Ross and myself. Wendy says, Stromlo. Yeah, a lot of love for Stromlo, Sky Whale and Shine Dome seem to be our top three at the moment. Although I can see a vote for South Point as well. 0467 922 666 to cast your vote. Coming up this half hour, Valerie Brown. When she graduated from university in the 1940s, she was one of only three women in a cohort of 600 men. She went on to achieve wonderful things, becoming a professor of environmental science, and she's written a book all about her life. She's now in her 90s, so she's had a lot of ground to cover. And I've had the most wonderful conversation with her about it all. Can't wait for you to listen to this. Sit back and relax and let's learn a little bit about the magnificent life of Professor Valerie Brown.
16: All In is a call for all Australians to commit to reconciliation every single day. 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
15: Professor Dr. Valerie Brown was the first director of the Local Sustainability Project at the ANU. She is the author of numerous books on collective decision making and sustainability, but for the first time, she's written something a lot more personal, her own memoir. Dr. Brown, good morning. Welcome.
17: Good morning.
15: The book is called The Girl on the Roof, and you come back to that story of what you were like as a child a few times throughout the book. Can you tell me about that precocious young girl?
17: Yes. Well, I've called it The Girl on the Roof because it was a theme throughout my life, and it's a bit odd to start at 4 years old when I could first go up on the roof. But there is a reason.
15: Why did you used to climb up on the roof?
17: Well, I got onto the roof because, A, I was always a big bookworm and I used to go up on the roof in between the gables of a big old Queensland house and take my book up there and read away for people because they always interrupted.
15: I bet your family thought, what are we going to do with her? What are we going to do with Valerie? She never listens to us.
17: I think that's completely true. But I think they were very pleased when I was on the roof because they knew where I was.
15: Weren't they worried that you might fall off it, though?
17: Oh, no, because it was a huge old roof with gables all round. So I wouldn't have done that. No, I think I was probably a bit of a nuisance, actually. And if I was up there, that was at least they knew where I was.
15: And you went up there to read and to think about the world. It's where you first started thinking about ideas of justice too, isn't it?
17: Very much, because there were two things. One was I could look down on the family and I could see all the things they were doing. And what I could see was they weren't doing the things they brought me up to say I should do. And that rather worried me. It did seem to be a little muddled.
15: Like what types of things?
17: Say I saw my brothers fighting, right? And that was definitely not allowed. And then I'd see someone come out and yell at them and physically try and get them away. And I'd been really taught that not only you didn't fight, but you didn't sort of hit people if you wanted them to stop fighting.
15: It's a great name for the memoir, The Girl on the Roof. The foreword is written by your friend and your former student, Charles Massey, who describes you using so many different labels. Some of those labels are inspirational teacher, wayfaring traveller, revolutionary, rebel, reformer, mentor, environmentalist.
17: Goodness.
15: Which one of these labels resonates with you the most?
17: Oh, it's a very good question, because one of my problems, I suppose, issues, fitting in, is I'm really all of those things. I can recognise them all. So I don't mean like all at once, but there's none of them I can't think, oh, yeah, I have done that.
15: Change maker is a good all-encompassing term, I think.
17: I think probably it fits.
15: Yeah. You did wear so many different hats, and the way that you have set out your book is you've looked at each decade that you've lived through. You're now in your 90s, so you cover a lot of ground and you've seen the world around you change. Something that struck me was the worlds that you were a student in and then a teacher and a worker was not one that was particularly welcoming to women in those fields. And you have numerous examples of times where the door was closed on your face simply because of your sex. Do you feel resentment about that still?
17: Strangely enough, I don't. And people either my age or a lot younger, which I think is very sad, if the door is still shut. But it just was life. It's perhaps hard to describe, but for instance, I had a public service job in CSRO, science job, and I married. Well, I had to resign, of course. That was then a regulation. And it's strange that looking back, that was what you knew. You knew that was going to happen. And also I was looking forward to being a real housewife. And so it didn't worry me. Looking back, totally unjust, unfair and improper. But at the time, that was how it was.
15: Mm.
17: And the real feminist anger, it was so long ago, it was really before even the real feminist anger. So, you just got on with life.
15: You even encountered sexism when you were receiving your AO. You'd reached the top of your profession, that you were being recognised at the Order of Australia Awards. Tell me the story. What happened?
17: Oh, dear. That's a bit unfair that I put it in the memoir. It was an AO, and there weren't many women then. And so I was the senior woman at the Government House Award and the dinner. And at the dinner, the proper seating, if you're going to be formal, was I should have been on the Governor-General's right, because an old friend of his was on the right, so I was on the left, which was great. And I thought he was a very notable man, and I thought, oh, this is wonderful, I'm going to sit and talk to him all evening. And he turned round to me and he said, do you like cooking? It didn't help my morale, really.
15: I bet it didn't. But you had so much in common. You'd done some work in remote Indigenous communities. I believe he had as well.
17: Oh, absolutely.
15: You could have discussed any number of things.
17: I was dying to talk to him. But obviously I wasn't going to. I must admit, when I said before, I was used to the general gender distinctions. But that one I wasn't ready for.
15: Mm. In your book, you write about the way that your parents reacted to you finishing your PhD, which was a massive achievement for anyone still today, but in particular given the obstacles that you faced at the time that you did your PhD. And your parents weren't overly enthusiastic about it, were they?
17: Well, no, I'm afraid there was a difference between my mother and my father. Well, my mother thought I should grow up and be a proper lady and marry somebody special and have three kids. But my father had always backed me being a scientist. It's really only looking back that I realised how much he had influenced that. So I don't know what conversations my parents had between about what I should be doing, but never mind. He did help and I did manage it all.
15: My guest is Valerie Brown. She's written a memoir called The Girl on the Roof, The Life of a Change Maker, covering her life and the decades that she's lived through. She's now in her 90s. You write that your eidetic memory, Valerie, was crucial to helping you to put together this book. What does it mean that you have an eidetic memory?
17: It means that I have this odd memory. In that I understand it's not common. When I have a memory, it's a flashback. So I see and hear the person. I'll remember this interview and I'll see you. So I was just born. I mean, that's just what I have. And it is very handy because you can remember things that in such detail.
15: I'd love to hear a bit more about Rob, your partner in life. Rob Wallace, he was a esteemed journalist in the press gallery and you were partners in crime. Yes. And you say in your book that the roles that you played in your marriage, the type of relationship that you had, it changed many, many times throughout the course of your life together, depending on what you were doing as well at that point in your life. It sounds like he was one of your biggest supporters, was he?
17: Oh, yes. Again, well, it's like my father too. He was a Queensland Conservative male and I'd been brought up to a Queensland Conservative woman. And then again, you see, it was unusual. We didn't have children till a few years later. But we did. We had the most enormous fun and we travelled all over, you know, which was fantastic. And yes, one of the things you said about changing how our marriage worked, that is something I wonder about, because certainly what we, as a husband, wife, we changed several times. And I do think sometimes, especially today, people don't say, well, I'm going to stick, you know?
15: Mm.
17: They say, well, it's different. We'd better work it out. And we didn't have any trouble. Oh, maybe once or twice. We did have a bit of trouble. But there was no question we'd work it out. And I do notice today, even when it's a similar change, people give up. They say, no, well, that's enough. I'll move on.
15: You write about when he was diagnosed with motor neuron disease and the final years that you spent together. It sounds like you made such good use of that time that you had together. And then, of course, your life changed a lot when he passed. And that was the saddest part of the book to read for me. I shed a tear when you described what it was like without him. How did you adjust to that?
17: I didn't. I haven't. It's 20 years and I haven't. Sorry. I'm going to choke up.
15: Me too.
17: I still do. I mean, I did write about how it was, because I tried all through the book to say it how it is and not mess about with it. But how I coped was, it was hopeless for a few years. And then suddenly one morning I woke up and I thought, but he's still here. So that made it all right to go on.
15: It felt like he was still with you.
17: Absolutely. It took me, as you say, a few years to just think I couldn't cope with not having him. And then I just suddenly woke up one morning and thought, he's still there. So he's still here.
15: You've got three children that you raised with Rob that are yours together. And I guess you probably see a lot of him in your children.
17: Yes. Oh, absolutely, because we are a very close family. I think they miss him as much as I do, but we still belong together.
15: Yeah. You can tell from reading your book how family-oriented you are and how much you value your family and Rob. as your partner in crime all these years. When it comes to the question of what you're most proud of, I think it's almost a cruel question to ask you, Val, because you've done a lot. And to ask you to tell me one thing seems like an impossible thing to answer. So it doesn't have to be just one thing, but when you reflect on your life's achievements, what do you feel the most pride about?
17: Isn't that a fascinating question? Because one of the things, again, writing about it, I realised that really every decade, you could divide my life into decades, and every decade was like a different life, really. So one is very difficult. I don't think it will come through. I can't.
15: it's too hard a question.
17: Well, you know, do I pick when I got the job as a professor, because all academics like being professors, right? Or was it the time I ran one of the earliest summits for the Prime Minister? That was quite fun because you could whistle up anything.
15: That was on drug policy, wasn't it? Yes.
17: It was a very early one on drug policy, yes.
15: There are so many things. It's a good problem to have.
17: Yes, and at least, I mean, there's the one where I was sacked. Well, you know, that's quite interesting.
15: And why does that make the list of things that you're proud of? You have to tell us the story.
17: All right. I was sacked because I'd done so well, and my place of employment, which was the ACD Health Authority, I'd done so well, and then I didn't enjoy being sacked. It was terrible. But when things you look back on, and I thought, well, at least I had the freedom to do what I wanted to do, and I did it, well, you know, too bad.
15: Did you fight it, Val? Did you fight your sacking?
17: The reason I didn't is interesting. I'm sorry, some of these stories are quite long. Because I didn't understand it was the public service and I didn't understand it very well, I got a really good management consultant and said, you know, what the hell do I do now? And he said, go, for God's sake, go. Was very interesting. He was meant to be there to help me with how to fix it. And he said, look, Val, they'll never change and you'll burn yourself out. He said, I don't like seeing that, so go. So I did.
15: You showed them because you went on to bigger and better things, didn't you?
17: Well, yes, but I don't think they cared.
15: Well, I hope they did.
17: No. They wanted to clear the decks. Yes. So I didn't really put it in my best thing, but it was significant, yes.
15: You mentioned becoming a professor, which you achieved at Western Sydney University,
17: yes.
15: Which was quite a different environment from the tertiary institutions that you've been working for here in the ACT. And you described that so well in your book. What did you learn at Western Sydney University?
17: Well, one of the things that was enormously good for me and very rewarding, I'd come from quite a long time at ANU and I'd got my thesis there, and where everybody was top of everything. The PhD students were the top from the year, and the staff wouldn't get a job without a good research record. So it was like that. And then Western Sydney was a working university. Was a new one. The students just got there, usually, just managed, over very difficult things from parents who didn't speak English. They would have to work full-time, I think. And you can see the two different, was like different institutions, really. Mm-hmm. But the Western Sydney one, you know, I learned so much and the students needed me. At ANU they didn't really.
15: And I also picked up from your book that it was a bit of two-way learning too, that you learnt a lot from those students.
17: Oh, absolutely. Oh, yes, because their lives were so different from mine. You know, I just kept getting surprises, but also so impressed. It was really hard for them, but they've gone on.
15: Clearly, being a teacher, being a mentor is something that you have gained a lot from, because it wasn't that long ago that you stopped taking on PhD students, Val. When did you stop doing that?
17: A couple of years ago. I really thought, PhD takes about 4 years. I mean, it takes 3.

0: architects for. And really, I thought at 92, I shouldn't be taking on new students. As it is, I'm still going, so perhaps I could. I still advise, yes.
1: So you haven't fully stopped working?
0: Oh, no, I don't quite know why I wouldn't.
1: I love that response to that question. I can see it in your face that it's not even conceivable that you would stop. This
0: why
1: is your life.
0: I mean, man, I love what I do. It's very rewarding. And what else would I do? I don't know.
1: It never crossed your mind that you might like to retire and go and travel for years on end, spend the kids' inheritance.
0: I can't imagine that. But also when I did stop work at Western Sydney, and that was really, see, I had Rob all those years. So we were going to travel. So I may not have, I think I'd have kept working, but maybe not if Rob had been there to have fun with.
1: Yeah. I wish I'd been around to enjoy that Qantas ticket that the two of you got to purchase. It was an around the world ticket that you got. You must have been in your 20s at the time, Val. I believe this was before you had the children.
0: Oh, yes, the ticket.
1: Yes.
0: Oh, this will make it everybody jealous.
1: So jealous I was reading this. I can't even conceive of an airline offering a deal like this anymore. The rules seemed very vague. You were allowed to keep travelling basically for as long as you wanted, so long as you kept moving in a westerly direction.
0: I know. We went and bought a globe. And it's amazing how you can go west. Because the world's not flat, you see. Anyway, so it was a magic carpet.
1: Didn't you end up getting a call from Qantas and they said, you have to come home because you've used this.

0: when you were talking about, but now it's something that we all just know as a given to be true, that we have to lean on each other's knowledge and wisdom. But at the time where you were talking about this, people didn't believe that, did they? They were in their silos.
1: Oh, absolutely. And you could get, it's amazing how, I mean, it wasn't in the end difficult because, you know, I had a track record. But when I started working at that stage, it was regarded as I didn't really have a discipline. You know, I didn't, I'm not really qualified. So it was quite hard to break through. And the other thing that was at that time, if you mixed people together and they didn't enjoy it or didn't like each other, that was regarded as just stupid. Whereas we could get things done other people couldn't. As you say, collective learning, if we didn't put the people together, it was impossible for it to be done.
0: I think you found a way to solve problems that was not the popular method at the time.
1: No, that's a nice way to sum it up.
0: And now you can look back and say, I told you so.
1: Oh, there's always more. It's not over, I'm afraid. It wouldn't be. But that, the idea from that came from the roof. That's why I've stuck to the label.
0: The girl on the roof.
1: Yes.
0: Yeah.
1: Because that's when I first got really distressed that people weren't doing what they said they'd do.
0: What is that space for you now, Valerie? You don't still climb up on the roof to think and read, do you?
1: Not quite, but my family took me back to the roof for my 95th birthday as a present.
0: Wow. Does it still look the same?
1: Exactly the same. But what I did do was the present daughter of the house showed us round. She saw me looking at the roof and she said, oh, you're looking at the roof. And I said, yes. I used to go up there. And she said, well, my younger brother has always gone up there. Would you believe?
0: What a full circle moment.
1: Wasn't it full
0: circle? Oh, I love that story.
1: Yes, well, I love it too. I couldn't believe it. I said, do you know where he went? He went. And she said, oh, no, I wouldn't have gone up there.
0: Sounds like another inquisitive mind in the making then.
1: Yes. Yes. Wasn't it interesting?
0: Thank you so much for coming in to talk about your memoir, The Girl on the Roof, The Life of a Changemaker.
1: Thank you. I've enjoyed it.
2: Saskia Maven's Mornings.
0: Dr. Valerie Brown there. What an awesome chat. What a woman. That conversation will be put up on our website a little bit later on today. So if you're interested in listening back or sharing it with someone in your life, check the ABC Canberra website by the end of today. Anne says, Val and Rob, a very special couple, both significant figures in our local neighbourhood. It's 29 minutes to 11. Let's get the headlines from Anna Vito.
3: Thank you, Sass. Canberra Liberals leader Mark Parton says the party has dealt with and is dealing with an alleged threat of physical assault against MLA Leanne Castley, but has declined to elaborate further. Ms. Castley has quit the Liberals to sit on the crossbench as an independent, citing a toxic party room culture and alleging she experienced bullying and intimidation, as well as an alleged threat of physical assault over the past 18 months. Defence Minister Richard Marles insists it was always the government's preference to buy 3 second-hand Virginia-class submarines from the US and not the 2 used and 1 new sub previously proposed. The Finance Minister, Katie Gallagher, says the government's deeply concerned about the mishandling of whistleblower allegations about the misuse of client documents at KPMG. Commonwealth contracts were not involved, but Senator Gallagher says the revelations prompted several meetings with her department. The Inspector General of Aged Care says assessors are quitting the industry in frustration over a new algorithm which determines a person's eligibility for in-home aged care and which cannot be overridden, even if the human assessor believes it's wrong. Ukrainians have been told to expect another night of heavy bombardment from Russia, a day after hundreds of drones were launched at the capital Kyiv and other cities, killing at least 22 people and injuring more than 100. Israeli strikes have continued against claimed Hezbollah targets in southern Lebanon, despite Donald Trump's insistence that he had convinced both sides to stop the attacks. The UN Secretary General Antonio Guterres is urging countries to end what he's called their addiction to fossil fuels and to speed up the shift to renewable energy, saying a likely El Niño declaration is an urgent climate warning. And there are mixed forecasts about the latest

0: GDP figures to be released this morning. Those will reveal the economic growth recorded over the first 3 months of this year. Cloudy showers, top of 13 degrees in Canberra today. It's 10 degrees in Dixon now. I'll have more news at 11 o'clock.
1: Anna Vito, Caroline O'Brien is not producing the show today, but she's so organised that she wrote and prepared a clue.
0: Oh, goodness. Okay.
1: For James Vandermeer to present to us. We are going on foreign soil. Is the clue that I can give you. James, would you like to fill in the rest of the blanks?
2: Certainly can, Sass. Today we go on foreign soil to a newer member of NATO, hot on the heels of a visit from Ukrainian President Volodymyr Zelensky. This trip included the announcement of a historic decision to donate fighter jets to Ukraine. This country invented the zipper, or did they? Spotify, and is the home of safe cars. They changed the way we heard the drums. Max Martin, who has written hits for Ariana Grande, Pink and The Weeknd, hails from here. They're among the biggest lolly consumers in the world. On average, each person eats around 16 kilograms of sweets per year. This is the land of 40 unicorns, Minecraft and Candy Crush Saga. It boasts the world's first twisting skyscraper and the titanium-plated home of Europe's most precise electron microscope. And they are just about to celebrate their national day. What is the answer to today's fart pack clue?
0: Okay, that does help. Otherwise, I was like, the only clue that is helping me here is the ABBA clue.
1: Oh, yes.
0: Which is obviously hearing the drums. So I think we're going to Sweden.
1: Hey, well guessed, Anna. And well delivered, James Vandermeer. Thank you, James.
2: Thank you, guys.
1: And thank you, Anna. Thanks. Have an excellent rest of your day. Anna Vito will be back with more news at 11 o'clock. It is a very warm welcome and a glad national dag to the ambassador from Sweden, Klas Molin. Welcome.
3: Thank you very much. Good
1: Thank
3: morning.
1: You so much for coming in. You are relatively new to Australia. How long have you been in Canberra?
3: I arrived in September of last year.
1: And how are you finding it so far?
3: Oh, it's lovely.
1: Good. The correct diplomatic answer. How similar do you find Canberra to your home in Sweden?
3: Well, other than the fact that seasons are completely opposite and that it's late fall now rather than the beginning of a beautiful summer, and that my sense of direction, which normally is quite good, is upside down for me, it's similar in many ways.
1: Yes, you're in the land down under now. We all walk around upside down. It is soon to be a very important day back home in Sweden, your national day on the 6th of June, 3 days from now. That honours two important milestones. What are they?
3: Well, our King Gustav Vasa was crowned on that day in 1523. We'd been in a union with Denmark and Norway for just over 100 years, 140, 50 years or so, after breaking out from what was called the Hansa, which was largely German-driven. We're talking Middle Ages now, of course. But Gustav Vasa was crowned in 1523. He ousted, because the Kalmar Union, that, as it was called, with Denmark and Norway, was heavily Danish in its structure. And so he ousted King Christian II, who, of course, in Denmark is still known as Christian the Benign or Christian the Great, whereas in Sweden he was Christian the Tyrant. So from 1523 is when we count ourselves as fully independent and as a nation. The Vasa family, the Vasa group of kings reigned until the Napoleonic Wars, actually early 19th century. At about the time of the signing and passing of the Constitution at that time in 1809, also on June 6th. So those are the two notable dates.
1: A momentous day. How is it celebrated in Sweden?
3: More and more. It only became the national day some 20, 30 years ago. And it was always the day of the Swedish flag. And it wasn't a public holiday until quite recently. I think people are happy. It's the time of graduation from high school. from upper secondary school this time of year. And so it's usually in cities and places where there are high schools. It's a very momentous day for students. And I think in a lot of places you'll see it not confounded with, but, you know, celebrated in tandem with students getting out of school.
1: Mm. We have a lot of public holidays here in Australia. At the moment, we just had one on Monday here in the ACT for Reconciliation Day. Mm-hmm. There'll be a national public holiday next Monday. I don't know how our public holiday count compares to yours in Sweden, but are you enjoying the benefits of the public holidays while you're here in Australia?
3: Absolutely, of course. We do a good mix. We try to do a good mix here and in other places also of our own national and public holidays and those of the host country. So our local staff get together with the expat staff, gets, I think, 12 days a year on top of vacation days, etc. We're very observant of local holidays.
1: I think often people in this part of the world look to the Scandinavian countries, Sweden included, as a bit of a model for how society can be structured, how we could all be happier. I don't know if we romanticize your country. We might, maybe. What do you think?
3: Possibly. I think there are a lot of things that we are proud of and happy with. And I think the to the extent there is a consensus, I mean, consensus is very much something that goes to the grain of a lot of Scandinavians. Where you could also turn that on its head, perhaps, and say that we are trying to avert conflict or disagreement at almost any cost. But I think it is largely built on a social contract that has lasted for a long time, not just in Sweden, but in, as you say, in Scandinavia in general. That's not to say it's perfect. That's not to say there aren't challenges. And we're seeing some of the same ones that exist here and throughout the world at the moment.
1: What are some of the big challenges back home right now?
3: I think integration has become a key to how we will continue on this path. It's enriched our cultures and our countries enormously, and we have always in modern times, say post World War II, as in Australia, relied on immigration for our industries, for manufacturing, for a lot of the tasks that any society relies on. Labor immigration has been quite large, and it's also been over the years, over the decades, it's been, as I'm sure your listeners are very aware, also been coupled with a lot of asylum-seeking people coming from the Middle East, from Africa, etc., in recent times, in recent decades, because of the sheer numbers, this was true in Sweden, this was true in Germany, for instance, perhaps the most notable examples, was led to challenges in integration. So coming to terms with that and doing everything you can to integrate in a positive way is very much topical, and it is the challenge that I think it's hard to use the term mastering, but it's certainly something that everyone is very aware of and that we all are trying to the best of our abilities successfully do and to integrate people. Mm. Because our societies have changed and in so many positive ways. I think of it when I'm in Canberra and I see all the restaurants, the ethnic food, not to mention all the people, of course, from all across the globe. Australia is very much an immigrant country, as I don't have to tell you. Mm. And it bears the signs of that and in so many positive ways. I'm fully aware that it is also, of course, very much topical in the political discussion here as in Europe.
1: My guest is the ambassador from Sweden to Australia, Klaus Moulin. He's been here since late last year. What are some of your top priorities for your posting here in Australia?
3: we're very good partners, Sweden and Australia, and we have a long-standing relationship in many, many areas. I would highlight, of course, trade and investment. Our big household names are here, and they've been here a long time, over a century, many of them, long before we had diplomatic relations even. And doing very well. Australian companies are also investing in Sweden. Mining is one of the areas where of course, and I need not say this here, you know, it's a huge sector here in Australia. Swedish mining companies have been around for a very long time. And I hesitate to use any brand names here today, but I think it's well known that several of the large companies, I think Sweden has something like 65% of the world's underground equipment comes from Sweden, of the world.
1: I didn't know that.
3: It's huge. But it's not just equipment. It's something that's also in terms of innovation and the greening of the economy in general is something that's being put to use in mining, where you have both automation as well as electrical equipment for safety reasons, not exposing miners and people in mines unnecessarily, and also operating from great distances now, on top of which, of course, the zero emissions part of that equation is increasingly important. Transportation in general, related to mining, but also trucks and buses. There are a couple of companies there that are fairly well known. Telecommunications, communications in general. And I think we also share a startup scene, incubation and innovation that, for instance, in a lot of areas. Space is one that I think is becoming more and more interesting.
1: Yeah, and so frequently in the news as well, yes.
3: We're at opposite ends of the globe, and I think both are critical for monitoring and also launching of satellites, etc.
1: Yeah, this story the other day about setting up a base on the moon just kind of blew my mind. I thought it sounded like science fiction.
3: A movie about that?
1: Yeah, I'm sure there is. It might actually be reality in the next couple of years. Now, given that it is your national day in 3 days' time, it would be appropriate, I think, for us to celebrate with you by eating some Swedish meals, some
3: Please
1: Swedish
3: do.
1: Food,
3: Please
1: perhaps
3: do.
1: Cooking some. And actually, we've got a few recipes that we can share with our listeners today. If you text us on 0467 922 666, the phrase Swedish recipes, simply text that to our number here. We will respond to you with, I think, about four delicious recipes that you can make at home over the next week or so. Do you have a favorite meal, Ambassador?
3: I think this time of year, and it goes to what is perhaps the in people's minds the not the real national day, of course. As an official Swede, I can't say that, but Midsummer, which is 2 weeks away, is when everybody's off. It's summer solstice, and it's celebrated widely. And you'll see some of the examples. There's a story in I will mention one company name. There's a story in today's New York Times about Midsummer in Sweden, which also has all the dishes, etc. New potatoes. We harvest quite late in Sweden. Spring and summer comes late compared to the rest of Europe, given our the way where we are situated. Fresh strawberries. If you can't harvest strawberries by midsummer, you're in trouble. Herring of all kinds, other than the recipes that I think we've furnished you with. And then there's, with the strawberries, the strawberry shortcake that is on most kids' birthday tables, I think, or in most kitchens when there is a birthday.
1: I think midsummer just sounds like the most magical time. I'd love to experience it in Sweden.
3: And then midnight sun, of course, to go with it.
1: Yeah.
3: If you're far enough north, you'll experience the midnight sun.
1: You need some really good blackout curtains if you were living up that, that far north. Yes, exactly. Otherwise, you just stay awake 24 hours and enjoy it. I was fascinated to learn in James's Clue that your country is one of the largest consumers of lollies, on average, each person eating 16 kilograms of sweets per year. That is a lot.
3: Yes, I don't know if I should market that or not for public health reasons. But we are quite fond of that as a people. It's everywhere in grocery stores, etc. And I think we often

0: call it, weekend candy or Saturday candy or so. And I think it's largely a way for parents to limit the consumption to one day a week, and then they can also be aware. And then kids are given incentives sometimes not to eat candy the rest of the week.
1: But Saturday is the cheat day.
0: That's right.
1: Yes. Any favorite sweets?
0: Oh, I try to avoid it largely. I am not a chocoholic, but I do like chocolate very much.
1: Oh, yes. And I think you do that quite well in Sweden. I am a chocoholic. I think I can say that I have an addiction to chocolate ambassador. And if I were to come to Sweden, it might be a very unhealthy decision. I've got enough of it here in Australia.
0: One of my sons is a he's a true chocoholic. And sometimes when he wanted to be left alone, he put a sign up outside his door where it says, chocolate doesn't ask questions. Chocolate understands. And I've always remembered that. He was probably 11 or 12 at the time and just wanted to be left alone.
1: What a cheeky kid. That's so funny. I might need one of those signs. We're getting lots of text messages coming through and requesting these delicious recipes. Swedish recipes is what you need to send us to 0467 922 666. There's a range to choose from that you could try at home. You could perhaps have your own party to celebrate Sweden's National Day in 3 days' time. What would be an appropriate greeting or something that we could say in your language, Ambassador, to mark the occasion?
0: Well, here I go again with midsummer, but glad midsommar, happy national day, of course. Grattis på nationaldagen would be, congratulations on our national day. But I think glad midsommar, because it depicts, I think, the mood of the country this time of year in happy times.
1: Will you be doing something special here in Australia?
0: I'll be going to Perth, actually, to Western Australia, on one of the state visits that we are fortunate to be able, my colleagues and I from other countries, to undertake in the various states and territories. So I'll be in Western Australia.
1: I've never been to Western Australia myself. I can't believe you get to go there before me. I do hope you enjoy it. Sometimes we joke that you need a passport to get across into Western Australia. It feels so far away. It's like a different country. But I've heard that it's beautiful and good wine in the Perth region. So if you have some
0: Margaret,
1: time off, I hope
0: Margaret
1: you can enjoy
0: River,
1: that. Yes, yeah, Margaret yes. River. Indeed.
0: Fremantle. There are lots of things to see, even just outside Perth.
1: Well, I hope you enjoy yourself.
0: Will do.
1: Thank you so much for coming in today. It's been a pleasure meeting you.
0: Thank you very much.
1: That is the ambassador from Sweden to Australia, Klas Moulin. You're listening to The Morning Show, where it is 10 minutes to 11. My name is Saskia Mabin. Text us Swedish recipes 0467 922 666. There's a couple there for you to choose from. Swedish strawberry cake is on the list. So is grilled salmon and potato salad. That sounds like a whole complete delicious meal to me.

0: the unguarded moment. Thank you, Peter from Rouge Mountain, for a recommendation for those who like murder mystery series and have access to a streaming service. There's one that's set in Sweden called The Sandhem Murders. Sandhem Murders. Okay, check it out. You say quite fun, not too heavy, and you get to see a bit of the country, mainly islands, from Peter in Rouge Mountain. Thank you, Peter.
1: You can get anything you want at Alice's Restaurant.
0: Yeah, you can get the Swedish recipes from us if you text us Swedish recipes. There's lots more on the menu when Alice takes over the mic at 12:30.
2: A bit of cosy crime and, you know, a bit of murder referred to as it's fun.
0: It's funny how
2: they do manage to pull
0: it off. Yes, it is cosy. There's this series that I've been watching. I can't remember what it's called, but it's a murder mystery set in the White House. It's fictional. And
2: is this on the basis of the last, like, one standing?
0: It might be. Yeah, I've really been enjoying it, and cozy is sort of the right word to use, which feels wrong.
2: I've been deep into Guy Montgomery's Guymont Spelling Bee, which I learned last night. You should not watch with subtitles.
0: Oh, really?
2: Yeah,
0: why?
2: Big spoilers.
0: They're ahead of the... Oh.
2: Because you can see the way that the words are spelled. That's, I was catching up on episodes from last night. Anyway, loved your Unpack It Awards chat, and it's a happy coincidence that we have Trash Talk today.
0: Such a happy coincidence.
2: So we're now doing this once a month. So we will have a look at some of the items from the Unpack It Awards and whether or not how much they're used here in the ACT. But we do it more infrequently now. We used to do it fortnightly. Now it's monthly. So if you've been saving up your questions, if you've got anything just sitting there and you're not sure what to do with or unsure if it can be recycled, there are many ways that things can be. Lots of surprising ways. So time to get your questions in. And I love a Wednesday on afternoons because we've got Then and Now with Pete and Sarah.
0: What's the topic today?
2: Today we're going to have a little look at board and card games that you played among your family, friends and siblings.
0: So good. Surely something that is shared amongst the generations is Monopoly.
2: Yeah, I think so. Interesting that started not as a capitalist game. Yes, I think Monopoly will go down as a classic. I found this old copy of a game called Masterpiece in my garage. Have you ever heard of this?
0: No.
2: So it is so much fun, and it was actually a board game that was gifted to my husband by his sister, who went to great lengths to find this game and get it. And you kind of, it's an art auction, and you take on these characters of like swanky art people and you've got your Van Goghs, all the classics, and you go and auction. Like you go to these art auctions, but the value that you put behind the painting or that's behind the painting, you can't see. So it could be a fraud. It could be worth $2 million. It could be worth 60, but you just have to take the chance.
0: Oh, that sounds fun.
2: And it's a lot of fun. And it was, you know, somewhat familiar to me. And then I found this old copy of it, not complete, in my garage. And I thought, oh, we actually had that in our family, like, collection.
0: That's so cool.
2: And used to play, but it was Uno for us.
0: Yes, Uno for me and my siblings as well. Yes, definitely. Puzzles at the moment, getting really into puzzles.
2: Ooh, we love a puzzle in my family.
0: My mum is very protective
2: of the puzzle.
0: They're
2: actually all freaks.
0: Really?
2: Sometimes they do them so quickly. I'm like, do you not understand it's time to relax? But they're just actually really good.
0: Oh, it's definitely a competition. It's definitely a competition.
2: A puzzle?
0: Yeah. When I went home to visit my parents recently, my mum had one laid out on the table that she was working on. And I went over to sit down and start, you know, doing a little bit of it. She said, what are you doing?
2: Oh,
0: what are you doing?
2: Step away from my puzzle.
0: This is my puzzle. Don't do too much of it.
2: Oh.
0: It was really funny. I know. So I'm not that good at it, but I respectfully held back. Yes.
2: Actually, there is a competition, a puzzling competition that goes ahead every year and you could go like travel internationally for it.
0: Amazing.
2: So maybe your mum should check that out.
0: Yes, perhaps she should. Oh, wonderful. Alice Matthews on your afternoon show today from 12:30. Thank you very much to James Vandermeer for producing the show today and to you for your company. 11 o'clock.
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5: ABC. ABC News with Anna Vito. Canberra Liberals leader Mark Parton has pushed back on his predecessor's characterisation of the party room as toxic. Leanne Castley has today quit the Liberals to sit as an independent, saying she's experienced bullying, intimidation and even a threat of physical assault over the past 18 months. This morning, Mr Parton said a political party is a robust environment, but that does not necessarily translate to a toxic one. On ABC Radio Canberra, he was asked if he's suggesting Ms Castley needs to harden up.
6: I think it's unkind of me to say that, but I these are serious
4: allegations. She thinks it's toxic culture, but you just think this is the robust way that politics is done.
6: I don't condone bullying, intimidation or inappropriate behaviour of any kind. Where concerns have been raised, they've been treated seriously.
5: The Defence Force Chief is standing by Australia's acquisition of second-hand submarines through the AUKUS Pact. Australia was initially going to get two used and one new Virginia-class submarine through the deal, but under a change announced last week, all three will now be second-hand. Appearing before Senate Estimates, David Johnston says they're the best attack submarines in the world.
7: These are extraordinary, capable platforms who will come to us with a long life remaining in that submarine fleet, and it would be inaccurate to portray it in any other way.
5: There's been renewed fighting around Iran, with little progress made in peace talks. Linda Gruen reports.
8: The US says it has shot at a tanker on its way to Iran, trying to breach America's blockade of Iranian ports. Kuwait has reported missile and drone attacks, while Bahrain says a warning siren has been sounded. The US has air bases in both Gulf nations, and Iran has repeatedly targeted them in retaliation for American attacks. U.S. Central Command says all of Iran's ballistic missiles fired towards regional neighbors today have failed to hit targets. Iran and the U.S. last week said that they've reached a tentative initial agreement to stop the war, but no deal has been signed yet. Iranian media says Tehran has not communicated with Washington for several days, but U.S. President Donald Trump insists negotiations have not stopped.
5: The Australian Education Union says staff at ACT public schools will go on strike for a full day on Thursday next week because the Territory Government has made no substantial offers on a new enterprise agreement. The Education Directorate says public schools will be closed due to the strike on that day, as it will not be able to guarantee appropriate supervision of students. The union's ACT branch secretary, Angela Burrows, says the government has stepped up engagement since a two-hour work stoppage last month, but it's not enough.
9: We were having the sort of conversations that we should have been having 6 months ago, quite frankly. But that's unfortunately all it's been, conversations. Nothing substantial, nothing in writing, nothing that we can take to our members to call off this full-day stop work.
5: Consumer group Choice is calling for the ACCC to launch an urgent investigation into online marketplaces selling unsafe products. It's found products for sale which could breach permanent bans, including toy-like novelty cigarette lighters, stick-on tongue studs and sky lanterns, which pose a fire risk. Director of Choice Campaigns Andy Kelly says it's difficult to enforce consumer protections online.
10: It's so easy for consumers to access products from overseas third-party sellers. And because of this gap in the law, or there's a bit of a grey area as well, the online marketplaces can basically get away with selling these unsafe products to consumers.
5: Sport and World Athletics has ratified Gout Gout's 200-metre win at April's Australian Athletics Championships as the new under-20s world record. Gout ran 19.67 seconds, breaking the previous under-20 record set by US sprinter Arian Knighton in 2022. It also eclipsed Usain Bolt's best under-20s time of 19.393 seconds set in 2004. World Athletics has confirmed Gout's record along with five others. ACT Brumbies winger Corey Toole says his side's success against Kiwi teams in New Zealand this Super Rugby Pacific season is giving them hope they can set the Hurricanes in Friday night's qualifying final in Wellington.
11: We haven't beat Hurricanes yet this season, but we beat the Crusaders over there, so we can definitely take a lot of confidence there, and beat the Blues last year over at Auckland. So, yeah, we've got a lot of confidence when we travel over there to New Zealand.
5: Canberra's weather, a cloudy day with showers, northwesterly winds at a forecast top of 13 degrees today. Tomorrow, showers and a top of just 11, partly cloudy and 14 on Friday. Right now, 12 degrees at the airport, 13 in Tuggeranong. ABC News.
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22: You might have encountered Gamilaroi woman Brooke Boney with your morning coffee while she's been reading the news on Triple J or doing the entertainment reporting on the Today Show when she was sent to Paris for the Olympics, to the Oscars, to parties and red carpets around the world and here at home. Before that, she was working for NITV in the press gallery in Canberra with a front row seat to the kind of action most journos dream of. But she didn't start there. It might appear that Brooke Boney was always destined for this big life, but none of this was guaranteed. If we go way back to the start, you'll find Brooke, daughter of a single mum, eldest of six, in her grandparents' pool in a coal mining town in regional New South Wales with a gaggle of cousins around her and with much more modest aspirations. Hey, Brooke.
23: Hi. Oh, Yama, should I say, now that I'm back on an ABC microphone.
22: Yeah, I want to get back to that as well, but I want you to take us first to Muswellbrook, which is where you grew up. This is a small place. Lead us through what Muswellbrook is like.
23: So it's the kind of place where, you know, you drive through and there's Macca's and some petrol stations, a few pubs, and there's not a lot else, you know, on the surface of it. But it's a really lovely little community. So there's probably, I don't know, between 10 and 15,000 people who live there, a lot of them employed by the coal mining industry. And people's lives are kind of mostly punctuated by football. So either NRL or like weekend footy or netball. And it's so quiet that so the most noise that I hear, because I'm back there at the moment, is like birds chirping, or, you know, the train going through town, and you sort of know which trains leave at which time, you know, whether it's the XPT or the CountryLink or like a cargo train carrying lots of coal or something like that. And so you can sort of, it's so quiet, you can hear it whistling through town.
22: Wow. So you know the trains, and it sounds like the residents of Muswellbrook know each other as well, given how few of you there are. What about the country itself? Lead us through the landscape of the place.
23: So it's right at the end of the Hunter Valley, so it's the Upper Hunter. And when you're driving sort of towards it, you sort of drive.

0: like past Cessnock and Singleton and those towns, and there's like these kind of mountains or sort of big hills either side, and they kind of open up, or they sort of like punctuate the landscape. So you kind of drive through and it's all green and lovely, and, you know, there's all these hills off in the distance. And then once you get a bit further north, then it opens out sort of into the plains. So it's pretty lovely. I think I feel pretty lucky to have grown up there.
1: It sounds pretty charming. And in all of this was your family. Tell me, how big is your family?
0: Well, I have 5 brothers and sisters. My mum has, oh my gosh, is it 8 or 9 brothers
1: and sisters? That's a lot.
0: It's a big family. And then they've all got their own kids. And now we're at the stage where everyone, you know, all of the grandkids have their own kids. So there are just so many people around. Like I think about how lucky I was to just constantly be surrounded by cousins. Like older cousins, younger cousins, aunties, uncles, nanopop. And I think it has this like, it serves like a dual function. On one hand, you're like, you know, sort of tied into this structure, you know, where you fit very rigidly in somewhere. You sort of slot in to the mechanics of it. But then on the flip side of that is that you feel very capable or able to kind of go out into the world and feel held because you know that that's back there waiting for you.
1: At the head of this big family is your nan and pop. What would you do at their place?
0: So the temperatures in Muswellbrook are extreme, you know, by Australian standards. So you could get up into the 40s like quite regularly in summer. And then in winter it does get quite cold, like it kind of gets down near zero. You know, you're spending a lot of time in the single digits. So when you finish school in the summer, you just kind of walk straight over to Nan and Pop's. So you can go for a swim. And there's no sort of like formal structure or anything like that. Like everyone just kind of goes there because that's what we do. And then someone will pick up, you know, would have picked up like a 20 pack of hamburgers from the frozen section at Bilo or whatever the supermarket was that was down the road and just slap them between, you know, white bread with, you know, some of that plastic cheese and some tomato sauce. And so, you've had a swim, you've had a shower, you've had some dinner, and then you just go home. You know, like it's like there's a rhythm to it, but there's no, like a flow almost in those warmer months.
1: It sounds like a factory line almost, like feed the kids, yeah. Pump them full of joy and off you go.
0: My nan describes it like that actually when she was raising all the kids because Pop would work out in the mines. And, you know, you think of how did you get that many kids ready for school? How did you, keep up with everything that you had to do? And she said that it was like a as clinical

0: get that many kids ready for school? How did you, keep up with everything that you had to do? And she said that it was as clinical as like a Ford production line. Like she would just sort of dole out porridge in the morning and school uniforms would be like pressed, ready to go. And, you know, like the kids would just come and like sort of pick them up and get dressed and then they'd all sort of get out the door together. But she said that was kind of the only way that she could survive because there were just so many of them that she had to be sort of rigid and really structured. And, you know, I think about what their lives must have been like. Because, you know, there weren't a lot of blackfellas around in Muswellbrook at that time. And so that kind of, you know, when you think of my Nan and Pop, that's the way that I think of them, like that strength to just sort of not worry so much about what other people are thinking, to maintain like really high standards for themselves and to just keep going.
1: And what do you know of their backstory? Did they grow up in Muswellbrook?
0: No, so Nan and Pop are from sort of further north, so Gamilaroi country, so my home country. Pop grew up on a mission near Ashford, which is this tiny town near Inverell, and it was called Deadbird. And
1: so Deadbird
0: Mission. And so they weren't allowed into town during daylight hours. And this mission, it was different from other missions. I went out there last year to do a language revival project, and other missions were sort of set up where they would have like a government representative and they'd dole out rations and things like that. But for some reason, and I don't know what the reason is, my pop's father and mother and all of their cousins and siblings and things, they set up their own mission and they all worked. So they worked for the tobacco farm that was just across the river. And there was like another big homestead sort of at the top of the hill. And the younger girls would go up there and work, cleaning or doing sort of domestic duties or whatever. And I think that they used to go to school, but they wouldn't have gone kind of all the way through school. Probably Pop left when he was like 15 or 16, because I think he and Nan got married when he was 17 and Nan was 16.
1: Oh, wow, that's young.
0: Yeah, yeah.
1: And they stayed together and made this huge family.
0: Yeah.
1: When did they make the move to Muswellbrook?
0: So it would have been, it was well before I was born. So mum would have been in high school, I think. So they did their schooling. They moved around to different towns where Pop could find work. So he did, you know, different kinds of work. Like I think he drove trucks and worked in other kinds of mines and did sort of all different kinds of manual labour. And then he got a job in Muswellbrook. Hmm. And so that's where we all stayed.
1: It sounds like they were darting around for safety as well to an extent. This would have been the period during the Stolen Generations. Was that something that was top of mind for them as well?
0: Yeah, it was. And I think, you know, those really high standards that I was talking about before with Nan, sort of making sure everyone's clothes were pressed and everyone was fed and the house was clean, is all a part of that. I think that fear of what could happen was never really far from her mind. And I think, so Nan's quite fair and Pop's quite dark, but a lot of us sort of, their kids and their grandkids are fair-skinned. And, you know, I've got these green eyes that are the same as my Nan's. And so I think when they started having kids and they realised that, you know, that this was a real possibility, they moved off the missions and they tried to sort of assimilate as best they could to protect us.
1: Mm. How else did they have to modify their behaviour to keep themselves and their kids and the kids of their kids safe?
0: Well, they didn't speak language at all. And I think when I was growing up, I just kind of thought that they didn't know it or that we were somehow like a bit disconnected from culture or that it didn't exist for us. But then when I was about 17, I heard my Nan say something in language for the first time ever. And I thought, so she's remembered that for the last, you know, 30 years, 40 years, and just, and it's been dormant because she's been so scared to speak it.
1: Wow, what a moment. Do you know what she said?
0: This is classic Nan. I don't know whether you have this from having like Asian parents, but she was making fun of me for having put on weight.
1: Oh.
0: She asked me if I was pregnant and she said the Aboriginal word for it. So like classic Nan.
1: Beautiful.

0: for classic grandmother territory, really, right? Yes. Just comment on the weight.
1: Yeah.
0: Now, let's get back to when you're younger. You're the eldest of six kids. Mm-hmm. Where were you in the family in terms of your roles and responsibilities in relation to your siblings?
1: I think it's funny now being back in Muswellbrook and being around them because we've all kind of fallen back into our, like, normal roles. And maybe they've never left them, but, you know, I'm just exposed to it for the first time. And so, like, for example, my brother went back onto night shift last night and he's just had a baby about 7 weeks ago. So he messaged me straight away and he was like, hey, can you come and stay over and help my partner with the bedtime routine and just overnight with the kids? And I think that sort of thing, that dynamic, you know, that just help look after us I've always thought of myself like that in relation to them. And I do try to help them. Like just last week I said to my sister, why don't you just move back in with me? She's got two little kids and a partner. I was like, can you just move back in with me and then you guys can save up and buy a house? Because otherwise you're not going to be able to afford to. And really I just want them to be close.
0: I'm hearing a lot of elder sister kind of vibes,
1: yeah.
0: You know, the second mother, the responsibilities that you're taking on as well. Why did you feel it was your job to be caretaker to your siblings to this extent?
1: I think because, I mean, life was not that easy for us when we were growing up. I mean, it's always going to be hard when there are so many kids and there's not much money and you know, like those sorts of things are obvious. But I think my mum had a really difficult relationship with my stepdad and that was really unpleasant for us, I think, is probably putting it quite lightly. And so I felt like a real kind of responsibility for them and I knew that I had to look after them.
0: Yeah.
1: For me, I think, you know, because she was so preoccupied with the, you know, the struggles of that relationship, to be able to be there for them now and, you know, throughout my whole life, it sort of feels like I can give them something that I maybe, like, missed or that I yearned for.
0: Mm. You mentioned that life with your stepfather was unpleasant. Was your biological father in the picture at all?
1: He was a little bit when I was younger. But then, you know, as I was growing up, we sort of just drifted apart and you know, I think as those relationships do, they sort of drift off. And I think, I don't know, I'm quite protective of myself and my family and, you know, like my Nan and Pop are so proud of me and my mother. And I think I'm skeptical of anyone who wants to come in and feel that pride if they weren't a part of the difficult times.
0: Hmm.
1: You know, I think it sort of robs them of the dignity of like persevering through difficult moments if everyone is allowed to take an equal share of the spoils, if that makes sense. And so I feel very protective of that on behalf of them.
2: This is Conversations with Benjamin Law.
0: You've shone a light on the fact that when you come from a big family, money can be naturally tight. There are so many faces and heads to feed. What was money like for you and your family growing up?
1: Oh, my God, we had nothing. We were so poor. I mean, we grew up in Housing Commission and, we were lucky because Nan and Pop, like, they were, you know, they were relatively well off for the situation that we're in. So they always, like, helped Mum where they could. But, you know, there's so many kids, there's only so much you can help people. But, like, we always had, like, new school uniforms and new school shoes at the start of the year. And we always tried to sort of make ends meet. But then there might be things where, like, you know, you don't have money to go on an excursion. Or, you know, if you get into, like, a state rep team or something, like, you can't afford to pay for the uniform or things like that. But I remember, and this sounds so trite, it makes it sound like it's like from a book or something, but I remember being in maybe like grade two or grade three, and there being a girl in my class who always had really sort of ratty and, you know, worn in uniforms. And my mum said to me, "You're going to take your old school uniforms in and you're going to give them to her."
0: How did that make you feel?
1: I was like 8 or 9. I felt embarrassed because I was like, "Mum, I'm not going to go up and talk to a girl I don't know and like give her my stuff in front of my friends. That's so embarrassing." And like, I mean, it's obviously shameful to say now, like, why wouldn't I just give something to someone who had less than us? But yeah, I felt so embarrassed that my mom would try to force me to do stuff like that. But now in hindsight, I realized that like those sorts of lessons, they really stayed with me, because that's how I sort of think of people or things or situations now, is like, you know, try to be really generous where you can. And there's always people who are less fortunate than you. And, you know, even though we didn't have very much at all, we still felt like we had, you know, enough to give.
0: I'm starting to get a picture of you as a kid. So there's the responsible eldest sister. There's someone who's slightly embarrassed about having to give her school uniforms away.
1: I'm a cool friend. Like,
0: tell me more about you as a kid. Like, what kind of kid were you generally?
1: From what I remember, like, I just remember being like a bit meek and sweet, but I do remember like having a lot of fun with my friends at school. Like, I've always had that that thing where I like to like giggle with my friends and just have so much fun and like try to make everyone happy and you know, be a bit silly. But I was really well mannered and like very polite and things like that, because I was a bit scared of getting in trouble. I guess, well, like, I tried really hard at everything. So it makes it sound like my pop and my mum were real sort of moralising figures in my life. But pop always said that, you know, it doesn't matter what your job is or like what you're doing, you should always try your very best. Doesn't matter if you're the cleaner or, you know, like the boss or whatever, like you should try really hard. And so we did. We put like, I say we as in like my brothers and sisters and I, we all put so much effort into stuff. Like, I was on the netball team, the school netball team. I did state age netball. I was on the school soccer team. I was on the magazine committee. I did art, writing, and music. Oh, no, not music, and dance. Like, I did every sort of extracurricular activity, and I would make like the school and rep teams for that sort of thing all the time. I was on the debating team.
0: Wow, you did it all.
1: I did it all, and with like no support from home.
0: You were really involved in all of these extracurricular activities and you were really driven. What did you see for yourself as your future back then?
1: I mean, my world was so small. And so I think the reality of my world was that if you were able to like do a trade, so like become a hairdresser or a beautician and then like marry a coal miner, that's like a pretty good spot to land.
0: Mm-hmm.
1: And I thought, honestly, like, oh, I'd have to be so lucky to do that.
0: But then in high school, you do work experience. Where did that take you?
1: So I did work experience at the local radio station, Power FM.
0: 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I've already got an idea of that station.
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0: What jobs did they give you there?
1: So they gave me all different jobs, and then they gave me, they let me do this like weekly gossip thing. And it turned into like a regular slot. So I'd go in during the Hot 20 countdown and I would research things on the internet. So I'd have to use their computer and then like write down like a script. And it would be like, Justin Timberlake and Britney Spears are going out, you know, blah, blah, blah, blah, blah. I would love to try to find like a clip of it. I don't know if they still have it in their archives or something. And I'd go in and I'd record a whole week's worth of them on like a Monday after school or something. And so that's where my broadcast career started. I would have been like 15 or 16.
0: And that's where you got the idea that maybe media was the place you wanted to end up in?
1: Well, I just thought it was really cool. Like, I don't think I thought then, oh, this is a career. Because again, I think I still thought it was beyond me.
0: Hmm.
1: Even though I was kind of doing it.
0: So in all of this, you're pursuing all these extracurricular activities. You're going to Power FM. But school isn't necessarily the safest place for you either, and that meant you weren't able to finish your high school studies. That must have been a huge thing. Did you worry about people's perception of you not finishing high school?
1: Yeah, I did. I think, and because I did quite well at school. up until I didn't. And then I thought, you know, I'm not going to be able to go to university, and was

0: really, I had this dream in my head that I didn't really tell anyone about, and I thought it was super far-fetched, of being like a Rhodes Scholar. So Rhodes is a scholarship that you can only undertake at Oxford, and you have to be under 25 and, you know, sort of have this absolutely stellar, you know, young career, and then you get to go and study there for a couple of years. And so when I didn't finish, I thought, oh no, like all of these big things that I thought, they're not going to happen.
1: But after you left school, you met a boyfriend. Mm-hmm. How did he help you see things more clearly?
0: So he had studied journalism at UTS in Sydney. And, you know, I knew that it was a job, and I knew that it was sort of, a career. But I think one of the things about, like, role models and, you know, representation is that you genuinely can't imagine yourself doing something until you see someone that you know doing that.
1: Mm.
0: And, you know, I know that people think representation or diversity or things like that are a bit trite, or, you know, only like a symbolic or something. But when you can see someone who, you know, you can relate to and that you know really well doing something, then you go, well, maybe actually I could do that. And so then I applied for uni. I applied as a mature age student, and I got in. So I applied for law and journalism at UTS, and I did do like a little exam and write essays and stuff like that. And they said, well, we're not going to let you get into law because I think the marks were really high, but you've got into journalism. Mm. So why don't you do a year of journalism? We'll see how your marks are. And then if you still want to do it in a year's time, then you can reapply and, you know, we're sure you'll be fine. And then I did a year of journalism and I just didn't look back.
1: So there you are at university. You can already identify and feel viscerally a problem with Australia's media.

0: or to support the reporter who was covering courts. And you can't muck around. You've got this, like, this Marantz that's the size of, like, I don't know, a big laptop, and you're trying to call someone on, like, a Nokia phone and play back the thing and then do your voice over the phone. So you'd call in. This is how it would work. You'd be in court, you'd run out, you'd scribble your story down, you'd voice it to them over the phone, so they would record it down the line, and then you would hold the phone up to the speaker on the Marantz, the recording device, and play the grab. And then they would quickly cut it together, and then they'd be like, yep, okay, great. It's, you know, 10:45, it's going to make it into the news at 11. And that was the deadline. I think it was like 15 minutes before the hour, at the very latest, like 10 minutes.
1: The immediacy with which you told that story makes it feel like to me that you're actually still there. Part of you is still in that situation right
0: yeah,
1: now.
0: Yeah, because it never leaves you. You're scarred by that. Yeah, it was fun though.
1: Brooke, you started working as a political correspondent with NITV. What appealed to you about being in the press gallery in Canberra?
0: I was obsessed with politics. I mean, I think all kind of journalism students are. There's really two camps. One camp, want to get on Getaway or like some sort of travel show. And then the other camp are just obsessed, you know, with Canberra. And I was the latter. And I started working for NITV before I'd finished studying. And so I remember having a conversation with Jenna Price and saying, look, I'm going to drop back to part-time because I've got a job. You know, isn't that the whole point of this thing anyway? And I think she was like, no, just finish. Like, there are going to be jobs there when you, you know, by the time you graduate. And I was like, nope. And so anyway, I started working for NITV, and they'd just launched free-to-air. And so we'd merged with SPS, which was a fantastic opportunity for young Aboriginal journalists. Anyway, the political correspondent left. And this was maybe 6 months after I'd started. And they said, well, do you want to go down to Canberra? And I thought, okay, sure, why not?
1: Sink or swim.
0: Yeah, what else am I going to do? And so then I went down, and my first week in the gallery was the week that Rudd rolled Gillard.
1: Oh, wow. So that was a non-dramatic week.
0: not much going on. You know, a nice way just to sort of dip my toe into the world of political reporting.
1: And how did you handle that?
0: I remember just being so terrified and so overawed, but also like I was doing that thing where you don't show anyone that you're terrified. You never sort of let anyone see you bleed. You just kind of cope because you don't want people to think that you're not up to it.
1: Camilla Rowe journalist and Oxford scholar Brooke Boney is with me today. There's plenty more to her story after the news headlines on ABC Radio. It's 28 minutes to midday.
2: Hello, Anna Vito in the ABC Canberra newsroom. Canberra Liberals leader Mark Parton says the party has dealt with and is dealing with an alleged threat of physical assault against MLA Leanne Casley, but has declined to elaborate further. Ms. Casley has quit the party today to sit as an independent, citing a toxic party room culture. Defence Minister Richard Marles insists it was always the Australian government's preference to buy 3 second-hand Virginia-class submarines from the US. Ukrainians have been told to expect another heavy night of bombardment from Russia, a day after at least 22 people were killed and more than 100 injured in expansive drone strikes. UN Secretary General Antonio Guterres is urging countries to speed up their shift to renewable energy, saying a likely El Nino declaration is an urgent climate warning. And consumer group Choice has made what's known as a super complaint to the ACCC, calling for it to act on the sale of potentially unsafe products through popular online marketplaces. Cloudy, showers and a top of 13 degrees today. ABC.

0: Milroy journalist and Oxford scholar Brooke Boney is with me today. Brooke grew up in a small town in regional New South Wales with a population of about 10,000 people in a big family, expecting a life of becoming a hairdresser and marrying a coal miner. And although Brooke didn't finish high school and had a really difficult couple of years following that, she pushed herself to go to university and carved out a path in journalism. For those of us who are really familiar with reporting in the press gallery where federal politics nuts, we see how the reporting ends up on our screens and on the radio, what would surprise us about how the press gallery works? What are the rhythms of being a political reporter in that environment?
1: Oh, so it's probably changed

0: quite a bit since I was there. But at the time, it would be like, you know, you'd get there in the morning and you'd have to do the Senate doors or reps doors or whatever. And so, you know, you're sort of rugged up to the, you know, the absolute, you know, your neck and your shoulders, everything's covered. Like you're trying to just stay warm and bounce people on the way in as they go into the office. And so then you go up and transcribe things. And we didn't have like automatic transcription services. So when there were press conferences, we transcribed everything and time coded everything. And then we'd have to sort of cut it all out. And then, you know, you're working towards maybe like one bulletin a day or two bulletins a day. It's so different to now where there's just like a constant rolling deadline where like as soon as something happens, you cut it up and it goes out on social media or online. It's so different. It's almost, it sounds really quaint when I talk about it now.
1: I love how you describe that as quaint and I can feel my heart race as you describe that pace. Even that sounds like an intense pace. Your next role after working in the press gallery at NITV was where I started hearing you regularly first, which was on Triple J News. And one of the things I remember that really stopped me in my tracks was how you would greet us, the listeners, with Yama.
0: Yama, yes.
1: Tell me about that. This is Hello and Gamilaroi, right?
0: Yama. It's Brooke Boney with Triple J News.
1: Oh, that takes me back to a certain year right there and right now. I just had a tingly reaction. Was that something that you always knew that you were going to do and why did you want to do it?
0: No, not at all. It was like an accident almost. Like I remember we had a meeting, a bunch of the black fellows who work at the ABC, and we were talking about like all different sorts of plans for things. You know, like these, I don't know, this, you, when you're on one of these committees, you're talking about things, getting sort of doing projects and, you know, trying to figure out a pathway through. And then we were talking about how in New Zealand they start all of the bulletins with kia ora, which is so wonderful. And I was like, wait, I read the news. I could do this.
1: Yeah.
0: I could just say it. And so I was like, I'm going to do it tomorrow. If anyone says anything, then I'll tell you. At first, I think people were just a bit confused by it.
1: Uh-huh. Because they might not have heard Yama before.
0: Yeah, they didn't know what I was saying. I remember this one text that we got through on the text line. And so then I explained it and he said, I thought you were saying, yeah, man, but like in a Jamaican accent.
1: Oh, wow. That's like, a whole another level
0: a whole
1: of
0: other, like
1: culture.
0: I'm going, Jar Jar Binks on this like like Triple J news broadcast every morning.
1: Brooke
0: like,
1: Boney cancelled.
0: Yeah, literally. Like, no, mate, that's not what I'm doing.
1: While you were working at the ABC, you got the chance to make your own episode of ABC TV favourite, Backroads. And this would prove quite a pivotal turning point in your career in some ways. What was the episode and what happened afterwards?
0: So I went up to the Tiwi Islands and they have this really wonderful festival. It's like a double arts and footy festival, which is kind of like my jam. Like that's me in a nutshell. And it's this beautiful, like, I don't know if you know what the Tiwi Islands are, but it's this two islands sort of off the coast of Darwin. And you can only get there, you have to get there by plane or boat, I guess I imagine you can get there too. But I think it's like an hour or something from the mainland. And so it feels pretty remote. And the people, like the culture is so vibrant. And long story short, I go up there, there's a community on Tiwi Islands called Sister Girls. Mm. They're all trans people. And they were like, come out with us, we'll take you and do women's business. And I was like, yeah, all right, girls, let's go. And so me and all the Sister Girls went out and they have these things called mangrove worms, which are like kind of halfway between like a glow worm and like a witchetty grub type thing.
1: How big are these worms?
0: I mean, they're pretty big, like maybe like 6 inches, 7 inches.
1: That is not insignificant.
0: No. And they're like the texture of them is sort of like a sour gummy, but they're translucent. And so you can see everything that's inside them and they eat the wood through the mangroves. And so you have to sort of crack open the wood and then you pull them out. And the girls were like, oh, just have some, like, it's really good for your blood. It'll help you find a man and all this stuff. And I was like, all right, let's give it a go. Come on, girls. And I go to eat this thing and, like, sort of drop it down my throat. But it's, like, it's alive. So it's, like,
1: you're eating it raw as it's squirming down through your throat?
0: It's disgusting. And I feel like, I don't know if this is really what happened, but I feel like it was, like, gripping my throat. And so you have to sort of swallow it quite. It's gross. It was so gross.

0: But I didn't want to be impolite. And so I was like, oh, this is so yummy, delicious. Thank you so much. But I was like nearly throwing up. And little did I know, the man who would be my future boss, his parents were watching. So I get an email the next day from Bello, and he was like, hey, my parents were watching Backroads last night on ABC and they said I should get in contact with you. So I was still on Triple J. I was pretty keen to get off the early mornings, to be honest. And, you know, I was thinking about what can I do next? Like, where can I go from here? And then he got the job as the director of morning TV and gave me a call and said, look, we'd love you to come across and do entertainment. I knew my life would change and I knew it would be really difficult. And then I had a conversation with my boyfriend at the time. I remember having a conversation with his dad and he said something to me like, if your goal is to sort of change the hearts and minds of Australians, and then, you know, you may as well talk to an audience that you don't normally talk to.
1: Mm.
0: And I thought, yeah, actually, if that is the point of my career, that's, you know, why I've done all of this.
1: It's an incredibly potent thing to observe and to point out. And it makes me think of how, while you were on Today, you went to the Paris Olympics, you interviewed movie stars, Olivia Colman, Jason Momoa, and then you were also there on Channel 9 to anchor the live coverage of the Voice to Parliament referendum in 2023. How did you prepare for that day and how did you want to communicate to people watching you?
0: Oh, boy. I got a message from, I think, the news director at the time, and he said, do you want to do this? Like, we'd love it if you could. That's host the broadcast. And, you know, they were happy if I didn't want to do it because they knew it would be, you know, a big ask to have me on air while the results were all coming in. And I thought, you know what, I want to be there if it's yes, because like what a jubilant moment, what a wonderful moment for me to be a part of. And then I thought, well, it was actually kind of more important for me to be there if it's a no, because if there are Aboriginal people at home watching, which 100% there would have been because it was on right after the footy, then I wanted them to be able to look to me and go, you know, we're going to be okay. Gosh, I feel emotional even thinking about it.
1: Mm.
0: And I know, you know, I remember the moment that I knew it was going to fail, because we got the, started getting the results in from Tasmania first. And there was one booth that we knew if it, like that, we sort of had it chalked up as a win. It needed to win for the rest of the results to have any sort of meaning or serious impact. And it failed and it was so overwhelming. And I was like, oh my God, this is going to be a bloodbath.
1: Hmm.
0: And I kind of just felt like dizzy and weird. Like it's so surreal having something that impactful happen to you while you're on TV, because you feel like you can't let your face betray how you're thinking, because you're there to do a job at the end of the day. Like I'm hosting this thing. It's not about me. It's about, like, you know, people watching at home, and, you know, maybe they've voted no, maybe they've voted yes, but in either case, like I'm there to do this job, to deliver this news. It's not about how I feel about it. So it was so hard. It's like your sort of head is split in two. On one hand, you just feel so absolutely heartbroken by the decision. And, you know, I know that there are lots and lots of reasons why people took the decisions that they took, lots of them. But for me, to deny the most disadvantaged people on the planet by many measures, you know, we have the highest suicide rates in the world in some of our communities. They're higher even than in conflict zones. We have the worst domestic violence statistics when it comes to Aboriginal women. You know, and then we come to like health outcomes and you know, employment outcomes and things like that. To deny people the opportunity to be able to have a say and to help themselves, it felt like such a betrayal. You know, this country that I love so much, that's given me so much, that's, you know, let me reach my potential, that we couldn't afford people the luxury of autonomy. It was heartbreaking.
1: And here you are, needing to be professional, conveying those results to the people watching you. It's an incredibly vulnerable position to put yourself in. Can I play for you what you did say at the end of the night after the no result came in?
2: I have a message for our Aboriginal and Torres Strait Islander viewers. As a Gamilaroi woman, I wanted to be here tonight to deliver the results to you regardless of the outcome. I wanted to be here to remind you all of the love we have for one another, a love that has served us for the last 60,000 years to be the longest continuing culture of anywhere in the world. That does not happen by accident. This is a discussion that has at times been inspiring and at times been ugly. We've seen the best and the worst of people during this campaign. As the sun sets on polling day, it will rise again tomorrow, and our work continues to make sure our babies are loved, our elders are cared for, and our community is strong. To all of you at home tonight, I say Yalu and good night.
1: Gosh, that must have been a consoling thing for some people to hear on a really crushing night. What was that like for you to deliver?
0: I remember vividly seeing the speech by Linda Burney that night and thinking there was one thing that she said that really stood out to me, and it said, you know, be proud of who you are. And I thought, why is she saying that? That's so weird. And then it clicked that the only reason that people say that is if there's like a reason not to be, or if there might be shame, or if this is going to have like a really big impact in the other way, you know, and how people think about themselves. And I think we've seen that come to fruition.
1: Mm.
0: You know, she knew just how damaging that no vote would be for blackfellas. And I think, you know, we've seen that borne out in lots and lots of different ways, which is really, really sad, because I think, I mean, I don't know if this is true. I think maybe I'm just sort of clinging to straws and hoping against hope that, you know, my fellow Australians voted with good in their heart, that they thought, oh, well, you know, there's a better way that we can fix these things. There's a better way that we can go about policy if we don't really understand the mechanics of this particular, you know, this particular model, or, you know, this, we don't know how this is going to function. Yeah, I think seeing how it's played out now is just so heartbreaking. People are so emboldened to speak abhorrently to one another because they think that there's sort of strength or safety in numbers.
1: Mm.
0: And I think that that is the real that is the real shame of that.
3: This is Conversations. Find out more about Conversations podcast. Just head to abc.net.au/conversations.
1: The Voice to a Parliament referendum was in 2023. The following year, you announced that you were off to do a Masters of Public Policy at Oxford University, which felt like, to many people, I imagine, this came out of nowhere. Where did you get the idea to apply?
0: So I'd secretly been studying for quite a while. Like, it wasn't something that came out of the blue for me.
1: SWAT by stealth.
0: Yeah. Yeah. I'd done everything that I'd wanted to do. Like, I was about to do the Olympics. I'd hosted the Arias. I'd hosted Christmas carols. I'd been to LA a million times, you know. I'd flown all around the world. I'd been to Rome, London, everywhere you could want to go with work. Like, I'd done it all. I'd done election campaigns. I'd done, you know, the referendum. And I thought, you know what, there's no job that I'm desperately want to do. Like, I can't sort of see myself doing anything more than what I'm doing now. And I had this sort of burning desire to get to Oxford to sort of close that loop from earlier, you know, to sort of do something that I felt like I'd been robbed of.
1: You mean not finishing high school?
0: Yeah.
1: Mm.
0: And I kind of just wanted to test myself and just to see if I could actually do it. So when I got in, I remember I was in Muswellbrook, I was at my brother's house, and then I got this email, and it was like 3 o'clock in the morning, and it was like, congratulations, you've been offered a place.
1: Wow, how did you feel?
0: It was surreal. Like, this, my brother lives about 200 meters from my high school, so I could see it from there. And I just thought, oh my gosh, like, this is, I've done it. This is it.
1: You'd studied in Sydney already at university. Yeah. How different was Oxford, say, how they taught and how you were supposed to learn?
0: It's completely, it's a whole other world. I feel like, you know, my experience at UTS was lovely. It was really practical. This was heavy theory. So you get pages and pages, like dozens and dozens of pages to read for each subject every week. And then you watch lectures on your own at home, or you might go to a lecture in real life. Then you have like a smaller seminar, which is about half of the cohort, and you can sort of flesh out ideas and ask questions and whatnot. And then this is the difficult one. You have a really small study group that's six people, and there's a leader of that group, and they basically just test theories on each other. So you could be reading something about, some political science theory or some sort of legal theory, and you have to go there with well-developed, well-thought-out ideas on what you've read and what you've learned to argue with one another. And so it's called the Socratic method.
1: Your supervisor was a man called Joe Wolf. How did he react when you got a bad mark early on in the year?
0: So it was bad. It was really bad. I felt deeply ashamed. Like, I'd really let him down. He asked me how I went, like how I scored in a particular exam. And I told him, and I could just see the look on his face. It was like I disappointed him. And that's worse than sort of going, oh, well, you know, you didn't do very well then. You know, if someone's a bit annoyed or whatever. Like, he looked at me like, you didn't try. You fundamentally didn't meet your potential. You didn't meet what you could do. And the next time we had an academic meeting, I was like, Joe, I promise I will make this up to you. Like, I'm going to get the best possible mark I can for my research. So half of the degree is coursework and half of it is research. And so then I focused and I just really locked in to do the research, and I got a distinction, which is like the highest mark you can get.
1: Okay.
0: I just want to, I hate to brag, but I just want to, clarify, it is so hard to get a distinction. When we started, they said three things to us. It's almost impossible to get into Oxford. It's almost impossible to fail. And it's almost impossible to get a distinction.
1: Hmm.
0: And so you just kind of go, okay, well, great, I'll aim for the middle of the road.
1: And for that, I believe you made an economic argument for lowering

0: Over there, I wanted to do things on like repatriating artifacts. I was like, it'd be nice just to spend time in museums and like, you know, get things to come back to Australia. I think that'd be a really lovely shift from breakfast TV. And then while I was over there, I remember reading a story about, and just a trigger warning, a young Aboriginal man suiciding in a facility in WA. And I thought, this is so abhorrent that we as a country have allowed for the circumstances that led to this death. This is a young person who sees no future for themselves other than, you know, suicide. And I was so heartbroken by it, and I felt like such a sense of injustice that I thought, oh, well, maybe I'll focus on that for my research. And I did. And so I made a philosophical argument, an economic argument, and then talked about the political usefulness of lowering the age of criminal responsibility. And so Joe, Professor Wolf had this, has like a bunch of books, but one of them that I was using for the research, and he was talking about how actually retribution is a useful way of thinking about justifying punishment. And that is because, you know, if someone is, sorry, if he's ever listens to this, because I don't want to butcher it. I don't have any notes in front of me. I'm just doing it
1: The
0: from off the cuff.
1: paraphrasing.
0: Yeah. So the idea is that if someone commits harm against another person, that person's dignity is compromised. And the only way to restore it is with retribution. And that is sort of what underpins law and order and, you know, like our idea of a functioning society is that, you know, if someone does something to you, you're harmed, then they suffer in some way, and then it's sort of equal again. Now, what I did was have a look at the retributive urge. So, you know, you'll want to punish someone, how much you want someone to punish for the crime that they've be punished for the crime that they've done. And it's different depending on different social classes. And so then I argue that actually, if the urge to punish people who commit the same crime is different, that is actually, that's not justice, and that's not restoring equity or you know, some sort of balance. It's a tool of oppression because you're using it to keep one group at a lower standard than what you are. And so then there's actually no justification.
2: Your next step is starting a PhD.
0: Yes.
2: That's in the university. What are you focusing on?

0: big subjects. And I thought, you know, there's only three places. I'm going to go back to where I, the things that I learned. And this is from another one of my favourite professors at Oxford is Sir Professor Dieter Helm. I didn't know you could have a double barrel professor and sir, but apparently you can. Anyway, so there's three places in the world that sort of carbon can exist, in the atmosphere, in the ocean, and in the ground. And so what we want to do once we get to net zero is get more, as much of the carbon out of the atmosphere as we possibly can, so you'd sequester it. Now, the best way to do that is with, you know, like preservation of our natural environment and increasing biodiversity. And the people who have the most knowledge around that are Indigenous people. This is literally the only way we can get it out. So I thought, well, why then aren't our perspectives valued when, you know, when we're talking about policy at like an international governance level? So I'm going to have a look at that. For my PhD. There's lots of reading, lots of thinking about the climate.
1: You are working hard, you are studying hard, and at the same time, I know that you are a very dedicated family member and auntie, First Nations people, Chinese people. We have this in common. Uncles and aunties are very important.
0: It's a big job.
1: It's a big job. What kind of auntie are you?
0: I think I'm pretty silly. Like, I don't think they're looking to me and they're like, oh, yeah, like, this is a serious time. No, they when they come over to my house, like, we're dancing, we might, like, bake something or we just have, like, so much fun. I went and babysat my nieces and nephew last night. Not babysat, I just helped. And I, my nephew, little Leo, was sitting next to me and we were watching Finding Nemo and he held my hand and he goes, I love you.
1: Oh, that's so, really nice.
0: It was so beautiful. So always doing things like that. And we love dancing. So I don't mind being a bit silly, like singing and dancing and, you know, sort of putting it all out there. I just love it. Oh.
1: When you're around kids, it really makes you think about time, doesn't it?
0: Mm.
1: And I know you've said before that you want to be a good ancestor. I love the idea of being a good ancestor because you're really throwing not into the future but the deep future.

0: leaving things behind or your mark on the world or whatever. But I think for me, I want them to be able to look back and go, oh, yeah, like we have what we have because people like Aunty Brooke fought for it or people like Mum fought for it and they didn't give up. I don't want them to go, oh, I'm a girl and I'm not going to earn as much as my brother for doing the same job and that's fine. You know, I don't want them to look at that and go, why didn't anyone fight for this when, you know, women are being killed at a rate that is wild? Like, why didn't they fight for the climate policies to be changed and to do, like, I don't want them to look back and go, oh, they dropped the ball, you know? And I think as well, like, it's easy to keep going when you're not doing it for yourself. If you're just doing it for yourself, then you're like, oh, I'll just have to take a break, you know? But if you're doing it for someone else, you feel compelled to keep pushing towards whatever it is that you think is sort of the best or in their best interests.
1: Brooke Burney, thank you so much for joining me in Conversations today.
0: Thank you for having me.
1: Gamilla Roy woman, journalist and Oxford scholar Brooke Burney was my guest today. This episode was made on Gadigal Country. It was produced by Alice Moldovan. Our executive producer is Eliza Kirsch. I'm Benjamin Law. Thanks for listening.
2: ABC News, good afternoon, I'm Anna Vito. Former Canberra Liberals leader Leanne Castley says she will not publicly identify the colleagues she says bullied or threatened her after announcing her resignation from the Canberra Liberals. Ms Castley has cited a toxic culture in the Liberal Party room and also alleges she received a threat of physical assault in the past 18 months. The Yerribee MLA will sit on the Assembly crossbench as an independent for the remainder of the term. She says it was time for her to walk away from the Liberals.
3: I know people want a reason why, so I put some things in the statement that I won't litigate. It's not one person, it's not one issue. It's been an 18-month campaign.
1: Mm-hmm.
3: And at some point I had to put a line in the sand and say, okay, I'm walking away.
2: Ms Castley will move to the crossbench and says she informed Leader Mark Parton of her resignation prior to her announcement. Mr Parton says it's disappointing, but he's pushed back on Ms Castley's characterisation of the party room as toxic.
4: It's a political party. It's a robust environment. You know, there are people involved in this pursuit with very strong opinions who want to put those opinions forward, but I'm not sure that that translates to a toxic culture.
2: Australia and the Solomon Islands have agreed to begin negotiations on a new treaty. Anthony Albanese is hosting his Solomon Islands counterpart Matthew Wale in Canberra at Parliament House. Mr Albanese says both nations have agreed to elevate their bilateral relationship.
5: This treaty will allow Australia and the Solomon Islands to confront global and regional challenges as partners. This is a significant body of work and we've asked our foreign ministers to lead and drive this forward.
2: Australia's economy experienced a slightly worse than expected slowdown during the March quarter. Here's finance reporter David Chow.
6: The nation's GDP, which measures economic growth, went up by just 0.3% during the first 3 months of the year, which brings the annual growth rate to 2.5%. Both numbers are worse than what we saw during the December quarter. The ABS observed that rising interest rates and much higher fuel costs are likely to have created an environment for more cautious spending behaviour. And according to the Reserve Bank's latest forecasts, the economic slowdown is expected to continue for at least the next 2 years.
2: The US military says it's launched what it called self-defense strikes on Iran and has shot down ballistic missiles and drones fired at ships and Gulf countries. Linda Gruen has more.
7: US Central Command says the strikes on Gjem Island in the Strait of Hormuz were in response to attempted attacks by Iran across the Middle East. It says Iran fired two missiles at Kuwait, which fell short or broke apart, and three that were launched at Bahrain were intercepted. Iran says it's attacked US bases in a regional country using missiles and drones in response to American strikes. Earlier today, the US military said that it struck and disabled an oil tanker that was sailing towards Iran. Peace talks between the US and Iran appear to be making little progress, with Iran saying its negotiators have not spoken with Washington in days.
2: Consumer Group Choice has made what's known as a super complaint to the ACCC over the sale of potentially unsafe products through popular online marketplaces. It's found a number of items available on several sites, including Amazon,

0: Temu, eBay and AliExpress that could breach permanent bans. Andy Kelly from Choice says making a designated complaint will force the ACCC to act.
1: So this is like our big red button moment. So with a designated complaint or super complaint, they have to respond within 90 days. So this is just a really great way to direct the regulator's attention onto a really important issue that might not get attention otherwise.
0: Finance and the All Ordinaries is trading 0.4% higher this lunchtime. The dollar is also stronger, buying 71.8 US cents. And in sport, ACT Brumbies say the breakdown and field position will be crucial in Friday's qualifying final against the Hurricanes in Wellington, with wet weather forecast for the game. The Hurricanes are the only New Zealand side the Brumbies are yet to beat this season. They lost their last match in Christchurch 45-12 to 5 weeks ago. However, Brumbies winger Corey Toole says Friday's conditions will be very different from that outing.
2: It's a bit different. There's no wind. It was indoors and no rain, and it's finals footy, so with a bit more pressure, we know if we lose, we're out. So we're going to throw punches and yeah, we've got nothing to lose.
0: Cloudy with showers and northwesterly winds in Canberra today, a top of 13 degrees. A severe weather warning for damaging winds continues for the southern ranges, including alpine areas of the ACT. A sheep graziers warning for the ACT and all surrounding districts continues into tomorrow. It's 12 degrees. ABC News.

0: Does the El Nino forecast for the rest of this year mean for Australia? And move aside karate kids, it's karate girls who are being taught the power of self-defence.
1: Go. Stop, stay away!
2: Nice, like it. Good work.
3: Guardian Girls Karate's niche is that it's probably a lot grittier because we are talking about a program designed to address gender-based violence.
0: First, though, the new Solomon Islands Prime Minister is in Canberra today, meeting with Anthony Albanese about strengthening regional security ties. Prime Minister Matthew Wale arrived late yesterday. His visit comes less than a month after he was elected to the top job. Speaking at a joint press conference at Parliament House in Canberra, Mr. Albanese says both nations have agreed to elevate their bilateral relationships. David Sparks has the latest.
4: On his first visit to Australia since becoming leader of the Solomon Islands, Prime Minister Matthew Wale was welcomed outside Parliament by Anthony Albanese and then greeted in the foyer by a group of students on a school visit.
5: Prime Minister Wale and Madam Wale, they've come all the way from the Solomon Islands.
6: Good to meet you. You guys have fun in Canberra, eh?
4: With ceremonial duties completed, the two Prime Ministers went behind closed doors for talks and later emerged to speak about the relationship.
5: Australia is committed to listening, engaging with respect and supporting the priorities of the Solomon Islands government. Today we've committed to elevate our bilateral relationship. At the request of the Solomon Islands, this will be agreed in a new comprehensive treaty.
4: Anthony Albanese says there's also an update to an existing agreement on policing.
5: We've also agreed to move to the next phase of the Royal Solomon Islands Police Force, Australian Federal Police Policing Partnership Program, building capability and strengthening policing cooperation. This builds on the Pacific Policing Initiative that we launched at the Pacific Island Forum just a couple of years ago.
4: Solomon Islands Prime Minister Matthew Wale began his address with an observation about the Canberra weather.
7: We have a saying in my mother tongue, Wale dau vilu tali wal oko. It just means the man who brings a bit of drizzle is your best friend. So when I arrived, Prime Minister, there was a bit of a drizzle. Solomon Islands is Australia's friend, has always been and always will be.
4: Prime Minister Wale was elected 3 weeks ago, and analysts believe he's likely to view Australia more favourably than his predecessor, Jeremiah Manele. The Solomon Islands entered into a security pact with China in 2022. Before becoming Prime Minister, Matthew Wale was highly critical of that pact, and today he was asked if he plans to change it.
7: I've had to remove certain people from key positions. I haven't been afforded a copy even of that agreement until a day before I left, so I haven't had a good look at it. I've had a look at it, I'll be honest with you, but I haven't had a good look at it. I've been praying and fasting about it. But of course, you know, Cabinet will need to have a look at these things. There is a non-disclosure clause in it, so I couldn't show it to you right away. But we are going to be reviewing, as we are reviewing other security agreements that we have with many other countries.
4: Australia has also agreed on a package of supports, including for recovery after cyclones, as well as energy and education.
0: David Sparks there. Well, for more analysis on this visit by the Solomon Islands PM, Foreign Affairs reporter Stephen Jedgetts joins me now from Parliament House in Canberra. Stephen, the two Prime Ministers announced they've agreed to begin negotiations on a new treaty. What exactly does that involve?
8: Well, it probably involves months of sitting down together, largely through officials, and hammering out the details. I guess what's not clear at the moment is exactly what scope of agreement would Solomon Islands be willing to contemplate. Would it be willing to look at, for example, a defence treaty like the one that we signed with PNG not that long ago? That seems unlikely. But might it be willing to take an agreement that, for example, saw Australia ploughing large amounts more money into its key development priorities in exchange for having a say over things like security matters or the investment made by Chinese state-owned enterprises into Solomon Islands' critical infrastructure? That feels a little bit more plausible to me. But the reality is we won't know for sure until negotiations get underway and until and if they manage to to produce a final document. What is important here, though, Andy, is that we're seeing a very clear signal from Matthew Wale that he is open to a much more

0: more comprehensive partnership with Australia, that he wants to deepen strategic ties, that is open to something beyond what we've already got. And that implicitly, you know, says that he's willing to ensure that China plays a somewhat more marginal role in his country, at least when it comes to security matters. So that is interesting.
1: Yeah, speaking of what we've already got with the Solomon Islands, there's that security pact that was signed between, well, China and the Solomon Islands in 2022. We heard in that press conference today, that joint press conference, that will now be reviewed. How significant is that? Does that mean that we're starting to peel support away from the Chinese?
0: Well, potentially. But it's really early days. When Matthew Wale said he wanted to review that agreement along with other security agreements, it wasn't clear whether he was talking about a formal process or whether he was just going to cast an eye over it. But the fact that he's even talking about a review is significant, and it does seem that at the very least he's willing to reappraise the role that China's playing in Solomon Islands security. Also worth noting that in the joint leader statement that's just come out, there's also a line which Australia would be pleased to see about Pacific and the security being best provided by and handled by Pacific nations. So that's another signal that Mr. Wale seems to view China as a country that should play a more marginal role when it comes to security. Now, will that mean that he'd be willing to either cap or wind back the Chinese police presence? That's another question, because Beijing undoubtedly would respond very, very furiously to that and has plenty of levers that it can pull if it wants to make Mr. Wale reconsider. So there's nothing set in stone out of this, but it is clear that Australia spots a very, very obvious opportunity to roll back China as a strategic and security player in Solomon Islands. And at least at the moment, Mr. Wale seems very comfortable with that reappraisal of China's role.
1: Foreign Affairs reporter Stephen Gedgetts in Parliament House, Canberra. Well, Australia will now receive three second-hand Virginia-class nuclear-powered submarines in the coming years instead of the original AUKUS deal of two used vessels and one brand-new submarine. Defence Minister Richard Marles said that, in fact, it was Australia's initial preference.
2: We were clearly at the time fitting in with an American production and sustainment schedule. You know, like, our preference actually from the outset would have been to have in-service submarines, because what it would mean was that we were operating a consistent class of submarines which would provide consistency in turn for our submariners and for those maintaining the submarines. It's not what was then available.
1: Defence Minister Richard Marles there. Well, Dr. Albert Palazzo is an adjunct professor at UNSW Canberra. He's also the author of The Big Fix, Rebuilding Australia's National Security. He joins me now. Dr. Palazzo, why do you say that Australia has been the victim of an AUKUS bait and switch?
3: Well, all along, you know, from the initiation of this deal, we've been told that we're going to get a mixture of old and new. So if the government wanted just old ones, why didn't they say so right at the start? So I find it very sad that the defense minister has come out with this statement that, oh, no, we just want old ones because we want to be able to sustain them more easily. In war fighting, ease of sustainment is not what you value. It's weapons. It's, you know, in the modern age, how many missiles do you bring to the battle? And now we've been giving, you know, a less capable warship. And our reaction should be not one of, oh, yeah, that's a great idea, but it should be one of annoyance or maybe even outrage.
1: Not all Virginia-class submarines are, in fact, the same, apart from wear and tear between different submarines themselves. How are they different?
3: Well, the new one that we were going to get would have come with a payload of 40 missiles. And the used ones, which are from what they call Block 4, an earlier production run, have only 12. So that's a difference of 28 missiles. So that means, you know, when you send out your warship, you know, your submarine out on patrol, the newer one can stay out there longer, it can do more things, and it can bring more missiles to the fight. And if there's anything that we've learned in the last few years from the wars in Ukraine and the one in the Strait of Hormuz, it's that the number of missiles matter. It's the most fundamental thing to the battle. And the person who has the more missiles will likely win.
1: You say Australia's AUKUS investment has turned out to be a very poor one and that there are no refunds and that the Australian government has also misinterpreted what the US hopes to get out of the deal. What do you mean by misinterpreted?
3: Well, You know, the Australian government has been seeing this as a submarine deal, but we have to look at it from what's the Americans' perspective. And the Americans have dangled the prospect of these submarines for Australia. Now, why are they giving these submarines? What's in it for the United States? And what's in it for the United States is the submarine base that we're building for the Americans in Western Australia. We're paying for this base. We're building it for them. American sailors and administrators will soon be arriving there to set up the shore side of the base, and American submarines will be rotating through there. And so that's what the Americans want. They want a free submarine base on the Indian Ocean, which they don't have right now. So for the Americans, this is a huge boon, a huge benefit. And for us now, we're not even getting what they promised initially.
1: Labor backbencher Ed Husic has even called for a renegotiation of the AUKUS deal. Is that even possible? And if not, what can Australia do to gain a little bit more agency out of this deal?
3: Well, yeah, I would go even further than Ed Husic and just call for the cancellation of the deal, because this deal is costing us a lot of money. It's increasing our risk. And now we're not even getting what we were promised. Deals get renegotiated when they're between partners of equal power, equal strength. And the Americans have shown that we're not. So at this point, I think the Australian government should really complain quite strongly that they're upset with the deal. But instead, they've agreed with the changes. Our policy towards the United States has always been one of servility, one of, you know, just trying to prove to the United States how loyal and friendly you are and what good buddies we are. That doesn't give you much clout in the game. And so what we have to start doing is gaining some clout where the United States can actually start treating us seriously as opposed to a little child.
1: Adjunct UNSW Canberra Professor Albert Palazzo, thank you so much for your time.
3: Pleasure to help out.
1: 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Just search for The World Today. Climate scientists say it's likely a looming El Nino weather event will fuel dry conditions across much of Australia in the second half of the year. But it's too soon to say how extreme the weather may be or if it could lead to a prolonged drought. The United Nations is warning countries around the world to prepare for a strong El Nino, an event that typically increases global temperatures. Here's Bridget Fitzgerald.
4: It's the kind of forecast farmers across Australia tend to dread.
5: It'd be nice to get this not to be on our mind, but unfortunately it's a bit worrying.
4: Nathan Albrecht is a farmer from Dimboola in Western Victoria's Wimmera region. The United Nations Weather Agency has confirmed an El Nino climate pattern for the second half of this year. It's an event typically associated with lower rainfall in southern parts of Australia. Nathan Albrecht says it's not great news, particularly after a good start to the season.
5: Yeah, it's definitely on the forefront of our mind. We're just worrying that the rains is going to cut off and we're just not going to get the finish that we need this year. We've had such a beautiful start, beautiful rain. We've got a bit of subsoil moisture down there, maybe not a full moisture profile, but enough that it'll get up and get going, but far from enough moisture to get it through.
4: The Bureau of Meteorology's seasonal outlook released last month is forecasting a warm winter with below average rainfall across large parts of southeastern Australia and the southwest of Western Australia, fueled by the expected El Nino. The World Meteorological Organization has now confirmed an El Nino has started to form in the Pacific. Professor Jeanette Lindsay is a climatologist at the Australian National University.
6: The event that's brewing at the moment certainly looks as if it's tending towards the strong end of the spectrum. It's developing sort of right on cue, if you like, but just how strong it's going to be, it's hard to tell, because that depends on just how warm those temperatures across the Pacific get.
4: And El Nino is created by unusually warm sea surface temperatures. Professor Lindsay says while it's likely to be dry, it's too soon to tell how dry it'll be or whether there'll be any threat of a drought. She says more extreme conditions in Australia usually occur when an El Nino interacts with another phenomenon, the Indian Ocean dipole.
6: And when that gets into a positive phase with

0: cooler water north of Australia, warmer water off Africa, sort of going off that side of Australia, and that coincides with an El Nino event, then we get a sort of double whammy effect where both oceans are influencing conditions across Australia for reduced moisture supply and therefore reduced rainfall. What's happening in the Indian Ocean at the moment, though, is pretty neutral. There's no strong indicators of which way that's going to go. And so really, you know, we can't tell what the exact outcome is going to be for Australia in terms of rainfall.
1: The El Nino event of 2023-24 contributed to 2024 becoming the hottest year on record. UN Secretary General Antonio Guterres says this year's forecast should be treated as an urgent climate warning. Dr. Mandy Freund is a climate scientist and lecturer at the University of Melbourne. She says it's likely climate records could be broken once again this year.
2: Unfortunately, yes, that's one of the clearest signals we can look at is basically with global warming, we make those El Niño events much more extreme. And we're going to likely see 2026, 2027 to be probably the hottest year on record. That is really clear. El Niño events often cause our global temperatures to increase quite a bit. And if we're looking at the strength of an El Nino as predicted now, I think the likelihood is very high.
1: Back in Dimboola, Nathan Albrecht is preparing for the worst, but hoping his luck will hold out.
3: Just touch wood at this stage that we do get some rain later on, and the rain's cut off a lot later than what they say, but yeah, it's worrying.
4: That's Victorian farmer Nathan Albrecht, Bridget Fitzgerald reporting. Well, staying in Victoria, the Victorian state government is being accused of embedding a major conflict of interest into the oversight of duck hunting in the state. It wants to set up a new super authority to manage outdoor recreation with a specific focus on both hunter compliance and the promotion of the sport. The move comes amid accusations that the current watchdog, the Gaming Management Authority, is turning a blind eye to poor hunter behaviour. Victorian political reporter Richard Willingham has the story.
5: At a March meeting of duck hunters in Bendigo ahead of the annual season, an officer from the Game Management Authority is talking through the rules.
6: Everyone wants to bring their kid out. It's a great thing.
5: But he reminds hunters that children can't go into wetlands without a licence.
6: But we're never going to give a kid a fine. We're never going to give you any kind of ticket. But we've got to be seen to be fair and reasonable. So if you do have a kid out that's unlicensed, we'll just probably ask you to take them off.
5: Duck hunting has always ignited passion. But these comments have fueled deep concerns that the authority is only interested in prosecuting protesters and wildlife rescuers, not hunters flouting the rules.
6: You know, we went through the parliamentary inquiry in 23 with a lot of stuff about behaviour of us duck hunters.
5: 10 years ago, the GMA was found by a government commission report to have failed in its duties to police hunting.
7: I think it's gotten worse.
5: Former detective and compliance manager at GMA, George Buckhorn, left because his investigations were stonewalled. He's continued to observe behaviour on wetlands.
7: They're charging rescuers with offences that aren't actual offences. The GMA is ineffective. They're known to be ineffective, not just by the rescuers, but by the hunters as well.
5: The authority appears proud of the work it does to crack down on protesters, triumphantly posting on Facebook it finds animal rescuers, complete with a badly blurred photo of a man we'll call Brian, even naming his small hometown. Facebook comments were left on. This is Brian.
8: One that stands out is, you know, wanting to drown me.
5: The GMA doesn't appear to post photos of hunters breaking the rules.
8: Be irresponsible, not to be scared. You're dealing with men with firearms. I have been shot at in the past. I've had threats to kill given to me in the past.
9: This is essentially doxing by a government agency that is supposed to be independent.
5: Animal Justice Party MP Georgie Purcell is worried that perceived lack of impartiality will be further embedded in Victoria. That's because the state government is merging the GMA with Fisheries to create the new Outdoor Recreation Victoria. It will explicitly be charged with promotion and compliance.
9: It is the fox guarding the henhouse, and it's a very model that the government tried to stamp out. Now that very model is being legislated by Jacinta Allen. It's incredibly

0: concerning.
1: Former GMA board member and experienced vet Bronwyn Orr has deep concerns.
2: When there is any sort of view to merge promotion and regulation of an activity which potentially could have critical animal welfare effects, there is a constant conflict, a constant grayness of decision making because you have those two arms in one. I just honestly cannot see how they can coexist.
1: Field and Game Australia CEO Lucas Cook said it backed any new body that boosted the management of hunting and said it was not its experience that the GMA was biased, saying it reflected the same conspiracy-style claims that were regularly advanced by extreme anti-hunting activists. He said he expected any hunters breaking the rules to be dealt with accordingly, while noting that education from the GMA was an important tool.
3: Richard William reporting there. An international program which teaches women and girls the art of self-defence has started to roll out here in Australia. Guardian Girls Karate is a program all about equipping females with the skills they need to combat gender violence. It has the backing of a charity too, set up after the murder of a young New South Wales woman as she walked home last year. The vision now is to roll out Guardian Girls Karate in schools and universities around the country. Mary Louise Vince went along.
4: Go. Stop straight away!
5: Nice, like it. Good work.
6: Here at her local Central Coast dojo, 12-year-old Savannah Last, along with her mum and grandmother, are taking safety into their own hands.
5: Let's go, throat grab. Ready?
6: She's been a karate kid since she was two. But when she was randomly assaulted by a group of teenagers outside her local supermarket last year, she felt helpless. She was kicked in the shoulders, ribs, back and head, resulting in severe bruising and concussion.
7: I felt kind of like upset that I didn't defend myself.
5: And scared to leave the house?
7: Yeah, for the first couple of like days, I was scared to even go down the shops or go anywhere.
6: It was this traumatic experience that prompted Savannah to sign up for a new type of self-defence program known as Guardian Girls Karate. And in a show of support, her mum, Samantha Neave, and Nan, Donna Borg, joined in as well.
5: Kick me.
6: It's a new type of karate program specifically designed to equip women and girls with the skills they need to feel safe and empowered.
7: I learnt new stuff that I haven't learned in karate. Like, we did hair grabs, we did chokeholds, we did shields, so, like, how to, like, protect your head, strikes. Just a bit of everything.
5: Go, go.
6: Guardian Girls Karate is an international initiative involving the World Karate Federation and United Nations, which specifically aims to help combat gender-based violence.
8: Okay, so we're just going to face each other, and each count, I'm just going to put my shield up like this. Then we'll do it against an attack, okay?
6: Liz Marler, a highly decorated Central Coast-based karate instructor who's been involved with martial arts for 45 years, has expanded and redesigned the course for Australian participants.
9: Guardian Girls Karate's niche is that it's probably a lot grittier than some of the regular karate that families may be involved in, because we are talking about a program that's designed to address gender-based violence.
8: Four or five strikes and then we change, okay? Ready, let's go.
9: I teach strikes that are going to be massively effective for the size that you are, that hopefully aren't going to injure you as well. So open hand strikes, forearm strikes, things where I'm going to get maximum effort with little damage to myself.
6: The federal government's latest Status of Women report card shows 2 in 5 Australian women have experienced violence since the age of 15. Liz Marler's vision is for the Guardian Girls program to roll out nationally, targeting schools, universities and community groups.
9: We're going to show them that they can be physically, mentally and psychologically strong to look after themselves.
6: Professor Patrick O'Leary from the Australian

0: difference.
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5: Yuma Yumalundi, Nadiyurubi Kurlili Manangai, Wurudji Ngunnawal Country.
6: Wangarali Majinu, Alice Matthews, Afternoons, ABC Radio Canberra, Ngunnawal Wari Canberra Wurudji.
7: Good afternoon. I'm very happy to report that today is Trash Day here on Afternoons. If you haven't come across this yet, it is your opportunity to ask any questions you like about your rubbish. You might have something that has been sitting there, you're waiting to discard it, but you're not quite sure where it can go or whether or not it can be recycled. 0467 922 666 is the text line, or you can give us a call on 1300 681 666. Jodie Gleeson, our rubbish queen, I think we ended up crowning her. She's the Director of Waste Management and Partnerships at TCCS and will be joining you after 1 o'clock, but you can get your messages in nice and early on the text line or call us after 1 o'clock and put your question straight to Jodie. She'll hopefully touch on a few of the packaging we learnt about at the, what was it called again, the Unpack It Awards, the inaugural Unpack It Awards that we saw launched in Canberra today, the good, the bad and the dishonourable when it comes to packaging. We'll find out how much of that is still kicking about here in the ACT. There's going to be a chicken in the studio today ahead of the poultry show, because why not? I wish I could have brought all six of mine in, to be honest. And thank you to this listener on the text line, getting in nice and early ahead of Then and Now after 2 o'clock with Pete and Sarah. We're throwing back to the childhood board games and card games you used to play. This listener saying, I had Masterpiece and Cluedo, a couple of classics there, and Stock Market. Haven't come across Stock Market, but if it's what it says on the can, sounds, you know, something like I would not understand and would probably lose at. That's coming up here on Afternoons. Out on the roads, just a couple of closures around Chapman near the shopping centre, Perry Drive from Thring Street to Tackett Street, lane closures there, and the continuing works as well, of course, on Gundaroo Drive in the westbound direction between Horse Park and Palin Street. It's closed till next Saturday. That is to allow gas pipeline works to be carried out there. So just be aware there's a detour in place along Anthony Rolfe. The weather today, cloudy, high chance of showers, not enough for a maths quiz though, a max of 12 here in the capital at the moment. And well, we're on 12.6 at the moment, but it feels like 4.2, which reminds me, we had a question in yesterday about the feels like temperature and whether or not it factors in people wearing clothes, and if so, how much? And we chatted to a thermophysiologist yesterday who got back to me and said that yes, the feels like temp, one clo is built in to the equations, and one clo is standard coveralls, so long sleeve, long legs, long work pants and a long work shirt. So that is actually factored into the reference person for the feels like temperature. To the listener who wrote in yesterday with that question, hopefully that provides you with a bit more of an answer that yes, they are wearing clothes. And there's also a severe weather warning for damaging winds for parts of the ACT, namely Braidwood, the ACT region, I should say, Braidwood, Goulburn, Thredbo Tops, Snowy Mountains and the South Coast. So for Braidwood, winds averaging up to 60 kilometres an hour, so damaging wind gusts of around 90 possible today and tomorrow. And for the Western Snowy Mountains, below 1,900 metres, and the ACT ranges, strong winds as well, averaging up to 60, with damaging wind gusts around 90 kilometres as well are possible this evening. And the Alpine Peaks are a very similar situation, but the damaging winds are averaging 80 to 90, with peak gusts of around 110.

are forecast to redevelop again this evening and continue into tomorrow for the Alpine peaks and the Snowies. Blizzard conditions are possible above 1,400 metres from tonight. This is 666 ABC Canberra. And if you live in the Yarrabee electorate, Gungahlin, Hall, Girilang, Kayleen, what do you make of your MLA, Leanne Casley, leaving the Liberals to become an independent? She cited very serious allegations of bullying, intimidation and a toxic culture. So I'm asking, does it change the way you feel about the Liberal Party? Will it change the way you vote next election? 0467 922 666 is the text line. Give us a call on 1300 681 666. That's coming up.

0: Gina Easton, Morning Train 9 to 5 on 666 ABC Canberra. We've just got news in. There's been a two-car collision at the intersection of Yamba Drive and Beasley Street in Farrer. The vehicles are blocking the road at the minute and emergency services are on the way. Please take an alternative route if possible. That is a two-car collision at the intersection of Yamba Drive and Beasley Street in Farrer. Vehicles blocking the road there and emergency services en route. From Icon Water, there's also been an outage in Hackett that may cause some disruption to water services. The estimated restoration time is 2:30 this afternoon.
1: 666 Breakfast.
2: Coming up tomorrow, comedian Sam Pang and our man of mystery and mysteries, Tim the Yowie Man. 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
0: And if you were listening in to the breakfast program with Ross Solly, you might have heard former Canberra Liberals leader Leanne Casley resigned from the party, citing bullying, including a physical threat. She spoke to Ross on breakfast this morning.

0: morning. There has been a toxic culture and it does distract. It takes your energy. Mm. And I realised that last week when the coercive control legislation came in, I thought to myself, this is the reason I'm in politics. It is to make great changes.
1: So she's saying she's going to sit on the crossbench as an independent now, also saying she hasn't considered joining One Nation off the back of some rumours that she was approached by that party. Now, the Liberal leader, Mark Parton, was also on Brekkie and denied that the local Liberal Party room is toxic.
2: It's a political party. It's a robust environment. You know, there are people involved in this pursuit with very strong opinions who want to put those opinions forward, but I'm not sure that that translates to a toxic culture.
1: Mark Parton was also saying this won't really impact the ACT Legislative Assembly. We did ask Liberal MLA Elizabeth Lee to come on the show. We, in fact, invited all the women from the local Liberal Party on, but they have declined on this occasion. They weren't available. Dr. Andrew Hughes was, though, lecturer in political marketing at the ANU. Andrew, welcome back to the show.
3: Oh, thanks, Alice. Shame I couldn't be there.
1: Yes, no, I appreciate you joining us all the same, because these are very serious allegations that Leanne Casley aired today, bullying and a physical threat, intimidation. Has this come as a shock to you?
3: It has, yeah, for sure. I thought the Liberal Party had got all these issues fixed up, and listening to the words of their leader and other people in the party as well, everyone else would have thought the same thing. So it was a shock announcement. It seems very much it happened out of the blue. And like she said, she probably got to a point where she'd had enough and that was it. It was game over.
1: Well, as you say, listening to their words this morning, we heard the culture described as toxic by Leanne Casley and then later robust by Mark Parton. So what does that say to you?
3: I think it says that there's still division within the Liberal Party, even though they'd like to say otherwise, that perhaps privately they're still working through those divisions within the Liberal Party between the Conservative faction and the Moderate faction. And there's also that for Leanne, she was seen as perhaps crossing from one side to the other, because when she became leader, she got the support of one group over the other to become leader. And I think there would have been some bad blood left behind from that for sure. So, and they haven't fixed it up. They have not resolve these issues, and they need to going forward. If we want to have faith in them as being an alternative government to Labor, then they need to get these issues fixed up and in a transparent way so we know they've been fixed and not just believe their words.
1: Do you think either of them were transparent enough this morning? We heard Mark Parton responding. They weren't necessarily forthcoming about what exactly was going on. Should they have been more transparent?
3: Oh, for sure. 100%. Yeah, Leanne was good. But then when she was quizzed about whether she should join, you know, she had been interested in joining One Nation, she was coy about that. And she was coy about Mark as well. When Ross asked her whether she believed that he was the best person to lead the party, she was very coy about whether that was the case. So there's some issues clearly there they have to resolve. And if she wants to be an independent, the thing about being successful is as an independent, you've got to be open. You've got to be transparent. You look at, say, Tom Emerson and Fiona Carrick, the way they have become independent members of parliament and very successful at that and very effective at that is because both of them are quite open and transparent of how they do their politics.
1: Well, this is an interesting thing to raise because Gary Humphries, the former chief minister and Liberal senator for the ACT, was on Mornings with Saskia Maven saying this, Andrew.
4: Well, I have to say, I do not think that a person who gets elected as a Liberal, and let's face it, Leanne would not have been elected on either of the two occasions she's been elected without being a Liberal. A person like that should resign from the Assembly, not just from the Liberal Party. You know, she was elected as a Liberal under Liberal values. And she, if she can't, you know, articulate exactly what the alternative vision should be for the party, and I didn't hear that this morning.
1: So that's Gary Humphries on Mornings with Saskia Maven. Is that a fair enough point that if someone has voted for a Liberal, not an independent, then they should maybe step aside?
3: It is a fair enough point here in the ACT because she was part of a group ticket. Had she stood by herself individually, that's a different story. But I think in this case too, the system does allow her to do what she's doing. Mm. And that's the thing. Maybe the system needs fixing, not the person. So she can change her mind. She's entitled to, and she has done so, and she's left the Liberal Party to become an independent. So there is that argument made though that yes, we elected Liberal Party people in that position, so it should be a Liberal Party, but that's the system.
1: Well, so yes, but how do voters respond to that? Could she be voted back in as an independent?

0: don't think she will be. It's very, very hard here in the ACT to be elected as an independent. We've seen so many people try. Fiona Carrick is a good example. I mean, I think try number six, she got elected. Tom Emerson, it's been a lot of time and a lot of effort. That campaign, Independence for Canberra, they only got one person up at the very end. I mean, it's very, very hard system here in the ACT to get elected as an independent. Not impossible, just difficult. And I think that's the thing where she said running as a independent with Liberal values, I thought straight away, well, hang on, that means in most people's minds, you're now a former Liberal Party member, not a independent member of Parliament. And that's going to be the difficulty for her going forward, is how do you convince people you really are truly an independent? She's got some time up her sleeve to do it, though. That's the thing. She has over 2 years to convince us that she is an independent, but then she needs to be an independent and not just vote the Liberal Party en masse every time there's legislation in the Assembly.
1: You're hearing analysis from Dr. Andrew Hughes, lecturer in political marketing at the ANU, responding to the shock resignation of Leanne Casley from the Liberal Party, choosing to sit as an independent. Our Liberal leader Mark Parton was also on this morning saying, well, Leanne still shares the values of the Liberal Party, so this is not necessarily going to impact the Legislative Assembly. We have three independents in our Assembly now, so do you agree it won't change things much, Dr. Andrew Hughes?
0: I don't think it will change things much because she has said herself, even as you know, recently as today, that she will be a Liberal independent. So independent with Liberal values, I believe is the term she used. So on that basis, no. Has she come out and said, hey, I'm an independent, I'm open to ideas, we have to break the toxic culture of politics in this country, I would have started to believe that maybe, just maybe, there is a sense of change in the Assembly as a whole. I think that change, though, is there. I think at the next election, we'll see more independents elected here in the ACT, but it's still going to be very difficult for her to get elected against those people who might have no party background at all and actually have more authenticity in our minds, at least as voters, that they are true independents.
1: We went a couple of decades without any independents at all. Have we had three at the same time before?
0: No, never.
1: So this is now the most independents, well, when we had two, it was most independents, but this is definitely the most independents we've ever had.
0: Yeah, and it's a sign of the times too that we're losing faith in the major parties. We know that the major parties' primary vote combined is at all-time lows. I mean, it's nearly at the 50% mark. Federally, it has been at the 50% mark in a couple of opinion polls. So we know that there is an appetite for change to other parties in the system now. And if you're like a centrist or progressive voter, you don't have any places to go. And so your vote's going to bounce around with maybe just a few of these teal-backed independents as well.
1: Yes, we've also seen One Nation go very well in the polls. Leanne Casley says she hasn't considered joining One Nation off the back of some rumours that she might have been approached. I know they launched a party or a branch here in Canberra in November, but it needed a certain amount of voters to form a legit party. Do you know where that process is at?
0: They are not registered as a political party as we speak. So
1: they are not.
0: Elections ACT, they are not. So the last party registered as a political party, according to Elections ACT website on the Register of Political Parties, was the Canberra Socialists about 2 weeks ago. So
1: One Nation needed, what, 100 ACT voters in order to form a party. Does that mean they didn't get to that number?
0: Correct. Yeah, at the moment. Or if they have, they haven't then registered formally yet or put the paperwork forward with the ACT, with Elections ACT. So
1: do you think off the back of this more recent turmoil, they might be coming in to try to capitalise on disenchanted Liberal voters?
0: I'd say yes. Now, the reason for that is because all of a sudden One Nation has a lot of money. Their election results there from South Australia, from Victoria, in Farrah, means they have more resources than they've ever had. They're getting more donations than they've ever had. Suddenly they've got money. Money means you can support a disaffected Liberal Party person who may be an independent now. I'm not mentioning any names, of course. But at the same time, it means for that person, instead of them digging into their own funds to run a campaign, and campaigns are not cheap in the digital age in particular, then you get that funding and backing from a party, which makes a huge difference. You can be competitive on that metric, but you still need other things to go your way. And here in the ACT, it is very, very difficult for a Conservative independent to get elected. So keep in mind that the only two candidates who got elected last time on one full quota were Andrew Barr and Mark Parton.

0: everyone else had to get their preferences to get elected. Mm. So it's just how difficult it really is here in the ACT.
1: Thank you very much for your analysis, Dr. Andrew Hughes. Really appreciate it.
0: Always. Thanks, Alice. Thanks,
1: Thank
0: everyone.
1: You. Dr. Andrew Hughes there, lecturer in political marketing at the ANU. This is 666 ABC Canberra. Anonymous says the Liberals are bullies and possibly Labor have a few too, signed off by Anonymous. Peter of Fadden, you say it's time the moderate slash progressive Liberals broke away from the party and established their own progressive centre-right party. Let the crusty Conservatives stew in their own irrelevant juice, thinks Peter of Fadden. And A saying, Dr. Hughes isn't correct regarding Fiona Carrick. She was elected on her second or third attempt. This is the afternoon show.
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1: There were also more pre-budget announcements continuing from the ACT government this morning, including $23.4 million to operate the new acute palliative care unit at Canberra Hospital. Construction's expected to be finished by the end of this year. Paul Arstenhofer is the CEO of Palliative Care ACT. Paul, thank you so much for being here.
5: Good afternoon, Alice. Thanks for having me on.
1: What is an acute palliative care unit?
5: So an acute palliative care unit is, I guess, a step down from a unit similar to

0: an ICU, and it's for the people with life-limiting illnesses that are probably not at that end-of-life stage where they'd need to go to somewhere like Claire Holland. So it provides a level of care as they're progressing through the illness.
1: Okay, so does that then say that the need was somewhere in the in-between of those two places? There needed to be somewhere else?
0: Absolutely. Prior to this unit coming online, and it probably honestly won't come online till early in the new year, most patients with those sort of life-limiting illnesses would end up in general medical wards and being treated accordingly and probably not getting the specialist services that they would receive in that ward.
1: So for those families, what difference is this unit going to make for those who are able to access it?
0: So the unit's been purpose-built. The rooms are certainly a lot more family-friendly. They have breakout zones, etc., and meal rooms for families. But likewise, a lot of the clinics related to palliative care will be in the same space. So as someone's going through the journey of a life-limiting illness, they'll be going to that unit more regularly. It'll feel, I guess, a bit more like a home, for want of a better phrase. Mm-hmm. Specialist staffing, which will be a key thing. And I think just generally, like every room's been built so that there's an outlook, it will feel a lot more comfortable. They're all individual rooms. It's been really well designed, and there's been a lot of consultation with community and organisations like ours to put this together.
1: Yes, it's good to hear that there was a lot of consultation. So is this result everything you hoped for, Paul?
0: It's most of what we were hoping for. I guess you always want more. We'd always like bigger. We'd always have liked to have been online 2 years ago. We'd have loved some multi-use spaces to be put in there. But we also understand that we're in a time of fiscal responsibility as well.
1: You say it could be bigger. At the moment, it's 8 beds to expand to 12. How big were you hoping?
0: Honestly, we'd like to see, and again, growth will continue over time with the increase of illnesses like dementia, etc. I think, honestly, we probably need to be thinking about a 20-bed unit down the track, probably in the next 10 to 15 years.
1: Okay. You mentioned specialist care before, Paul. Can I just get you to be a bit more specific about that? Are you talking palliative care, nurses, pain specialists?
0: All of the above, as well as palliative care doctors. We actually don't have a lot in the territory, and I think one of the reasons that it's actually wise to only be opening 8 beds initially is to make sure that we can staff it appropriately. The palliative care nurses are amazing, and they are absolutely specialists, as are the doctors, and I think we need to take the time to recruit the right people into those roles as well.
1: When you say we don't have very many palliative care doctors here in the ACT, do you have a figure? How many do we have?
0: Honestly, Alice, I don't have a figure in front of me, and I'm happy to get that and get back to you with it.
1: But, yeah.
0: Yeah, so certainly feel like there's greater demand than we have supply of.
1: Yes, that seems fair to say. Was there anything else missing for you in this announcement, Paul?
0: I think one of the things I'm a little concerned about is the fact that this is seen as the fix-all solution to palliative care needs. There's certainly other things that need to be done, like we'd love to see a palliative care navigation service brought in so that there's one stop place where carers or patients can actually ring and have an understanding of what services are out there in the community and how to access them.
1: What would that navigation service look like, a sort of central office online? How would that be made up?
0: Well, they've run a pilot in South Australia over the past 3 years, and it's worked really well with a combination of online as well as telephone staff, and they were specialist staff that were trained to, I guess, almost provide that level of social interactions or social work type scenario. So being able to help people to find the resources, but also connect them with the relevant organisations or resources to make sure that they're able to get them.
1: Okay, so the unit itself, this new acute palliative care unit, not a fix-all, it'd be perhaps good to see something like a navigation service to help people work their way through what is quite a complex system in and of itself. What else would help?
0: We're certainly, as an organisation, looking at the need for paediatric palliative care services. We held a roundtable

0: a few weeks ago, which had just over 70 people in the room. And there was a huge desire within the room to talk about the need for things like a paediatric hospice, et cetera, in the ACT. Mm-hmm. So as a peak body, we're going to undertake some research to actually get a proper understanding of need, et cetera, and understanding that having a hospice is one thing, but whilst we don't have a lot of the medical and clinical services for paediatric patients in the territory, because of our size and nature of our medical system, a hospice may not actually serve all of the purposes we think it would.
1: Will this palliative care, this acute palliative care unit, be able to help families with young children?
0: At this stage, the model of care that's been designed is for 16 and up. There has been discussion about having some flexibility there, knowing that the paediatric unit is relatively close and that we do have paediatric palliative care nurses in the territory who are absolutely wonderful at what they do and would help if needed.
1: It sounds like the need is there and great for that too, Paul. So I'll be interested to hear how far you get with that. Thank you so much for joining us today.
0: Thank you, Alice.
1: Thank you. Paul Artstenhofer there, CEO of Palliative Care ACT. This is 666 ABC Canberra. You're tuned in to the afternoon's program. And a reminder, there's been a two-car collision at the intersection of Yamba Drive and Beasley Street in Farrer. The vehicles are blocking the road at the moment. Emergency services are on their way. So please take an alternative route if possible. That's in Farrer, Yamba Drive and Beasley Street. There's also an outage, this is from Icon Water, an outage in Hackett that could cause disruption to water services in Hackett. The estimated restoration time is in about an hour and a half at 2:30 p.m. It's 2 minutes to one here on the afternoon's show. Please keep your trash talk messages coming in on 0467 922 666. We'll do our monthly round of trash talk after 1 o'clock. Peter of 2904, you say, what is the government's timetable for reintroducing soft plastics recycling? I'll leave that one to Jody, but there are a couple of places I know, a couple of supermarkets that are taking some soft plastics at the minute. Thank you, Peter. 1300 681 666 is the number to give us a call on as well. Jody will also go through the latest on the bin tagging program, some hazardous waste reminders. So if you have hazardous waste, now is also your time to get your questions in. And the relocation of the West Belconnen Green Waste Facility. We'll also touch on a couple of the package it. I keep forgetting the name of the awards. I think it was package. Was it package it? The awards that came out today for the good and the bad packaging. We'll see how much of that we use here in the ACT. And you are going to meet a chicken here on afternoons. I'm not talking about myself, not talking about meeting my chickens vicariously through me. A real chook who is prepping for the Royal Canberra Poultry Show this weekend. If you're a chook mum, a chicken owner, I wonder if you've ever ventured to enter your chooks. I think all of mine are beautiful. Not sure they've got what it takes for best in show, though. News time.
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3: Good afternoon, Jennifer Sexton with ABC News. Former Canberra Liberals leader Leanne Casley has resigned from the party, citing a toxic culture and an alleged threat of physical assault against her in the past 18 months. Ruby Thomas reports.
4: Ms. Casley announced her resignation this morning, saying she's experienced a bullying and a toxic culture in the Liberal Party room. Canberra Liberals leader Mark Parton says the party is dealing with the alleged threat of physical assault, but has declined to comment further. He's also pushed back on Ms. Casley's description of the party room as toxic, saying it's a robust environment. Mr. Parton says he does not condone bullying, intimidation or inappropriate behaviour of any kind, and any allegations are treated seriously. Ms. Casley will sit as an independent MLA on the crossbench for the remainder of the term.
3: Economists say the latest GDP figures show interest rate rises are having the impact the Reserve Bank had been hoping for. The economy grew by just 0.3% in the first 3 months of 2026.

0: down from 0.9% in the previous quarter. That takes annual growth to 2.5%, down from 2.6%. AMP economist Mi Bui says it's likely to slow even further.
1: The impact from the Middle East actually has opposite impact. So it actually didn't detract from activity this quarter. It actually added to household spending. We do expect that to show up from the second quarter. And we do see that GDP might actually slow quite significantly to just 0.2% in the June quarter or 1.7% over the year.
0: Senior government ministers are defending AUKUS amid questions about the security pact from one backbencher. Ed Husic says Australia should look at renegotiating and start contemplating alternative options. But Foreign Minister Penny Wong says the partnership with the United States and the United Kingdom is warranted.
2: We believe it is in the best interests of our country for this project to continue to proceed. We believe it is necessary for Australian security. And we believe chopping and changing will only set the country back.
0: The Prime Minister of Solomon Islands says the security pact signed between China and his nation will be reviewed. Matthew Wiley has met Australian Prime Minister Anthony Albanese in Canberra today, where they've confirmed that Australia and the Solomon Islands have agreed to begin negotiations on a new treaty. Mr. Wiley says the agreement struck between his country and Beijing in 2022 will be reviewed.
3: I haven't been afforded a copy even of that agreement until a day before I left, so I haven't had a good look at it. I've had a look at it. We are going to be reviewing, as we are reviewing other security agreements that we have with many other countries.
0: UK Prime Minister Sir Keir Starmer says he felt sick watching body cam footage showing how police officers responded to the murder of a teenager in Southampton. In it, 18-year-old Henry Nowak could be seen being handcuffed and telling police, "I can't breathe," after his killer lied to police, claiming he was the victim of a racist attack. 23-year-old Vikram Digwa was earlier this week jailed for a minimum of 21 years for stabbing Henry. Since the release of the body cam footage, there have been protests in Southampton, and Sir Keir says there are serious questions for police.
4: I have seen the body cam footage. It's harrowing. And I have to say, as a father of a 17-year-old boy, I felt sick watching it.
0: American country singer Garth Brooks is reportedly looking into selling his music catalogue, seeking nearly $3 billion. The Wall Street Journal says the potential deal would include both his songwriting and recorded music rights. To finance, and the All Ordinaries is currently up 54 points. At 9,014, the dollar's buying 71.7 US cents. To sport, and the Melbourne-based Big Bash League cricket teams, the Stars and the Renegades, are expected to merge. Cricket Victoria says it plans to turn the two sides into a single Melbourne team and sell its remaining BBL licence to a private investor. And World Athletics has ratified Gout Gout's 200-metre win at April's Australian Athletics Championships as the new under-20 world record. Gout ran 19.67 seconds, breaking the previous under-20 world record. Turning to Canberra's weather this afternoon, cloudy with showers, northwesterly winds of up to 35 kilometres an hour. A top of 13 is forecast today for the capital, and there's a severe weather warning for damaging winds through the southern ranges today, including the alpine areas of the ACT. At the moment, it's 12 degrees at Tuggeranong, 11 at Dixon.
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9: Yes, good afternoon. Just an update on the accident in Farrer earlier today on Yamba Drive and Beasley Street. Tow trucks are on the way. There have been no serious injuries, but the cars are still on the road and they are blocking it. Tow trucks will be there soon, we hope. But that is a two-car collision at the intersection of Yamba Drive and Beasley Street in Farrer. This half hour, it is all trash talk. 1300 681 666 or 0467 922 666 for all of your rubbish questions. If you've got something that you've been waiting to throw out or recycle,

0: And to counteract the Americanization of trash talk, we play garbage. Cherry Lips, here on The Afternoon Show, welcoming back Jodie Gleeson, the Director of Waste Management and Partnerships at TCCS, joining us for Trash Talk again. Jodie, wonderful to have you back. How have you been?
1: Yeah, I've been great. Thanks, Alice. Thanks. It's great to be back again to talk things all rubbish and waste and recycling.
0: It is indeed. And as usual, the questions have started coming in. Let's kick off, if you're ready, Jodie, with Caroline from Evatt, who asks, where can I bring my car oil plastic container? Oil was brought from a car auto shop. Will they take back the container?
1: Oh, they should do. So when all of the fuel that or oil that's actually taken back to somewhere that will accept it, it's actually best practice to have it actually included in that container or inside that container. So even at our resource management centres, we actually would need to have them brought back in either a jerry can or a approved container, not an old ice cream container, because they can corrode and break down. So wherever they're dropping them off, they should accept that full container as well.
0: Okay, so if you've got a plastic container that has had oil in it, best to take it back to where you got it from.
1: Yes, or you can drop them at the resource management centres at Mitchell and Mugger Lane. There are some limits that apply on some of them, particularly on fuel and things like that, where there's about 5 litre limits on certain those. It's actually designed to be for residential quantities as opposed to commercial, but there are a number of suppliers across the ACT that will accept large quantities of fuel as well.
0: Also on 0467 922 666, Peter of 2904 got in early to ask, what is the government's timetable for reintroducing soft plastics recycling?
1: Yeah, it's an interesting one. So we've actually been keeping an eye on this over the last few weeks, and we've actually, so with the soft plastics recycling program, Woolworths and the ACT are now accepting those. And recently this week, actually, they've actually put up all of the ACT stores that are participating, which is fabulous, because we knew that they'd started to roll it out, but they've officially advertised it now on their Woolworths website. So it's actually only Woolworths stores in the ACT. It won't be Coles or Aldi or the other Super Barn and things like that, because they are splitting it up across Australia. So in some states and territories, you will see it in Coles or Aldi, but in the ACT, it is only in Woolworths. So, and that's to control the levels of plastic, so it can all be managed. At the moment, it's all going to a place at the Central Coast, so we can manage that and make sure it's actually being turned into new products.
0: And to make sure it's not actually just sitting there in storage, as happened with REDcycle, because it is a different company now, isn't it?
1: It is absolutely a different company, and it's very heavily regulated as well, so which is why it's kind of being introduced slowly and also kind of being split up across the different states and territories. But we can definitely confirm that in all Woolworths, well, in most Woolworths stores, and most of them will be rolling it out, but all the sites are on the Woolworths website now.
0: Okay, and it's sort of spread across the ACT, or the Woolworths across the ACT are doing it?
1: Yeah, absolutely. I've definitely seen it at some in Gungahlin, Dixon, Western Creek. So it's definitely, yeah, we've seen them around. So it's in most of your big ones, definitely.
0: Okay, most of the big ones. Not every single Woolies, but check the website if you do need a little bit more information. I recently got a new hairdryer because my old one died. I'm wondering how I can get rid of it safely. Thank you.
1: Yeah, good one. So there are different types of hairdryers coming out. So if it's predominantly made of plastic and it's broken and it can't be reused, unfortunately that does need to go to general waste because it's not something that can be used as a metal recycling. It's just not enough metal in that. Mm. So if it's just one of the normal plastic ones that we would use in our house, definitely into your general waste bin. If it's made of some of them,

0: have predominantly are made of metal, and they're kind of quite fancy as well. You could potentially try and drop that off for metal recycling, but it would need to be 80% metal.
1: Okay.
0: But I think in most instances, a hairdryer can't be reused. It's a bit of a danger if it's reused with broken wires and things like that. So in most cases, it would go in general waste.
1: Okay, even if it has a plug, an electricity plug, it can go in your bin?
0: Yes, it can. Yes, for those ones, it can.
1: Okay, let's go to the lady of Lynham on the text line who says, I have a steel spray can that is not empty, but the spray is broken, so can't use it. Can I recycle it, or does it go to landfill?
0: Yeah, so if it's got some sort of chemicals in that and you can't actually empty that or you're not using it, it's probably deemed to be a hazardous waste item because it is still considered an aerosol can, I'm picturing. So you can drop off those particular items for free at our resource management centres. We have a hazardous waste table and you can drop off all sorts of hazardous waste items, even if they've got those materials in them, because we don't want anything that's deemed hazardous to be going into our trucks.
1: Yeah, I think
0: it's mixed with other items.
1: It's a good time perhaps to remind people what comes under the umbrella of hazardous waste, because there's probably a few surprising substances that people would think, oh, didn't realise.
0: Yeah, there absolutely is. So I think anything that you might deem as an aerosol can that actually has the liquid in it, if it's empty, it's fine. It can go into your recycling bin at home. But if you have any cleaning acids, cooking oils, pesticides, anything that kind of might be deemed a bit of a chemical, you know, all of those things we have in our garage or maybe our laundries. Also things like helium cylinders or the things that you might use for soda streams and things like that, they all contain either a gas or a hazardous item. So in most cases, we'll take most of those items at the resource management centres, even things like gas bottles and paint and fluorescent tubes and light bulbs. They all do have different chemicals in them, and we don't want those to mix in our trucks, because if they mix with the wrong items or sometimes mix with each other, they can create a fire or they can create a different hazard for our workers as well. So put them all to this hazardous waste table. Our team out there at Mitchell and Mugga Lane will guide you on what we can take. And we've got all the information on our A to Z guide on the website as well. So do a quick search if you've got some old chemicals or pesticides at home.
1: 0467 922 666 is the text line to get your rubbish questions to Jody Gleeson, the Director of Waste Engagement and Partnerships at TCCS. A thank you to this listener who has said you're only talking about the ACT when half your listeners live in surrounding New South Wales. For example, which supermarkets in New South Wales accept recycled soft plastics? It is a fair point. I will note that last Trash Talk a month ago, we did speak to Jody's equivalent in Queanbeyan about this, so we do try to make sure it's balanced. But in the interest of our New South Wales listeners, Jody, are you able to say which New South Wales supermarkets are accepting recycled soft plastics at the moment, or soft plastics to recycle?
0: Absolutely. So we have been advised that most of the Woolworths stores in New South Wales, so New South Wales is heavily aligned to the ACT. I'm just quickly looking up on the website actually to see exactly which stores, but they've actually updated every state and territory on the Woolworths website, and it shows you where they're actually accepting those. And what I might do is we might even reach out. I know the Queanbeyan team over there as well, and we might just double check and we can make sure that information's put onto their website as well. So all that information is available for anybody.
1: To Maggie now, who asks, can I take a small wall-mounted magnetic whiteboard to the tip at Mitchell for metal recycling?
0: Potentially you might be able to, because I think it would be predominantly metal. It's only the plastic surface on the top. But if it's still in good condition, I would consider dropping that off at Goodies Junction if you're going out that way anyway, because those types of items are definitely reused by some of our charities or our organisations that are just after something secondhand. So if it's still in good nick, I'd definitely drop it off at Goodies Junction before recycling. But if not, head through to the Weybridge staff there and they'll tell you exactly which section that can go into.
1: Jody, a few questions now have come in on hazardous waste. One listener says, when my metal aerosol cans are used up and empty, I cut them open and put them in the recycling bin. Is that okay?
0: Oh, so I haven't heard of them being cut open, but you can, so say if you had a deodorant can or something like that, or a fly spray, you literally can just put that whole item into your recycling bin. It's best if you can separate the materials. So if you've got the capacity to take the lid off where you can, and that would go into general waste.

0: But if not, pop that whole item. All of that metal is really important to be recycled, and we can accept that through the recycling system as long as it's empty. So, yeah, give it a quick spray, make sure it's empty, and we can accept that in recycling.
1: Nice. And another listener asks, what happens to hazardous waste?
0: Yeah, so we have contracts with a number of different organisations, both within the ACT and across Australia. So they are all taken to different areas depending on the type of waste it is, and they're all disposed basically in a very environmentally and safe way. So sometimes depending on, you know, fuels and different chemicals all go to different places. Sometimes they might be cleaned and reused for certain things, but in many cases they're disposed of very much in line with environmental controls as well, to make sure that they're not going into another waste stream.
1: Kay of 2605 asks, can non-stick fry pans be recycled? And if so, where do I take them?
0: Yeah, so unfortunately they can't go into your household recycling bin because they're not deemed as a packaging item. But if you've got one that's in reasonable condition, again, I would absolutely consider taking that to Goodies Junction. With some of those items, they can resell those and reuse those. They tag and test them to make sure that they're fit for purpose, and then they will resell them. But if it's in not very good condition and it's broken or anything like that, for something that's a big fry pan, we may consider taking that at the metal recycling area. If it's a small one and it's broken and it's a bit damaged, it would probably just go into your general waste bin.
1: Jen, the OG of Woden, says, who can I contact about banning the little, almost invisible plastic that holds the paper clothing tags to the clothing, says Jen of Woden.
0: Yeah, so we've just recently finished some single-use plastics consultation, and part of that was looking at all of those single, those items that just have a single purpose and that are made out of plastics. And we're kind of reviewing all of that data at the moment. But things like that, we've had some feedback on them. But if there's additional feedback, like whilst the period has closed, we can definitely pass that on to the team. You can email us at no.waste@act.gov.au. Otherwise, jump online to the website Your Say Conversations, and you can search there for the single-use plastics consultation and have all the details there as well.
1: Yes. Yeah, so when will that consultation and the results be released of that?
0: Yeah, so there's quite a lot of feedback, which we're very excited about. Yeah, it's really great. So, look, it will take a couple of months because all of that, there's obviously quite large submissions that have come through, as well as general survey information. So it will take a couple of months to bring all of that together and present to government and then come up with an approach going forward. So we'll keep you updated as the months go by if there's information that we can send out to the community.
1: 0467922666 is the text line, or you can give us a buzz on 1300 681666. Bill called in to ask if he can still turn up to Mitchell with a used oil container, tip the oil out and take the container away.
0: Yes, Bill. I think what you're best off doing is speaking to the staff there. As long as it's less than 5 litres, they will guide you in the right direction. Depending on which site we've got, there's different ways where some of them will accept it being tipped in, whereas some of them do prefer to actually have it left there in a container. But the team there will be able to guide you if you need to take that jerry can or container home with you.
1: Martin says, we paid for an extra green bin, which was fine, but what we didn't realise is that payment is an annual payment of $150. So here we are stopping green waste on our property going into the stormwater system, but having to pay extra for it as well, says Martin. It's an annual payment.
0: Yeah, so all of your green waste bins that you, or the first green waste bin that you might order, does come with a delivery fee, but then the general collection for that first bin for the first year is actually covered, and that's for free as part of your rates. But if you need a second green waste bin, that's deemed as an additional service. So that is something that you do have to pay both a delivery fee for and also an ongoing annual fee. So there are plans that we can put in place if it's something that you need to do. There's also some opportunities there if you're a concession card holder, which our team can talk you through some of that. But yes, the additional service is deemed as something that we need to do as a cost recovery model because it is an additional service to just the main three bins that we provide.
1: I think Martin's point is perhaps that he's providing the service by stopping that green waste going into the stormwater system. So

0: is it fair to charge if the extra bin is going to extra, I guess, cleanup that's not making its way into waterways?
1: Yeah, I can understand, Bill, definitely. So, look, it is something I'll take the feedback back to the team, and it is sometimes the feedback that we do receive. But, yeah, unfortunately, it is currently at the moment a cost recovery model that we are kind of reviewing. It's only just came in December last year, so it is a new service that we're providing. And also there is free green waste drop-off areas as well, so in the ACT. So there, if you do have bulk ones, you can drop that off at, say, West Belconnen and Ormugga Lane as well. So, but, yeah, we are continually reviewing our services and options, so I'll take that feedback back to the team.
0: Thank you, Jodie. A listener says, I thought the second green bin was free at the moment.
1: No, it's not. So we have all the details on our website, but yes, there is a delivery fee and then an ongoing fee.
0: A good question from Peter of Gordon on the text line saying, sorry if you've covered this already, but can you recycle a 1 kilo coffee bean bag? It looks like it's aluminium, but I'm unsure if it has a plastic liner. Thanks, says Peter of Gordon.
1: Yeah, I would think that it's probably not recyclable. Most of those coffee bags, because they have a bit of protection inside them, they have a metal or foil looking inside and a paper or cardboard outside. So they're considered a mixed product, mixed packaging. And in most cases, those definitely need to go into your general waste bin. I know that there's companies that are looking at some of those larger scale packaging items to see whether there's ways that they can be recycled, but that would be done through a separate program. Things like dog food bags are a great example. So most of your pet food stores in the ACT, they'll take those big dog food bags, and that's part of a separate recycling program. Mm. So it's definitely worth keeping an eye on things, because I think some of those packaging changes or packaging options are going to be, you know, great for the community if companies can jump on board.
0: Different Peter now. Peter from Latham writing in to say, if you could please clarify where I can dispose of a dead fridge and oil-filled column heaters.
1: Yeah, so fridges are a great item to be recycled. Predominantly, they're made out of 80% metal. So we can take those for free at both Mitchell or Mugga Lane. You are also able to collect a fridge through our bulky waste service as well. So you can book that online and we can take that. And again, that goes and gets recycled, which is great. With oil heaters, they're a bit of a tricky one because they contain electricity and oil and sometimes some different things. So I would recommend that you take that to the Mitchell or Mugga Lane Resource Management Centre, speak to the staff there, and they'll just check the item for you. And it may be a mix of either our hazardous waste or in our metal area, and they can tell you exactly which spot that will go to.
0: Let's go to the phone line now, Jodie, on 1300 681 666. Good afternoon to you, Andrew of Canberra.
2: Good afternoon. A quick question about the second green bin.
0: Yeah.
2: I paid my $60 for the delivery of the second bin, and I thought that the cost of the annual cost of the bin, smallish cost, would be added to my rates. But now I understand there's $100-something a year to be paid. Apart from that, the second green bin I use, there's a eucalypt tree outside the next door neighbour's place that really throws a large amount of leaves and branches, which I clean up. And I usually, every 3 or 4 weeks, I fill one green bin with just that. Is there any way I can get a discount from the government for doing their work for them? Because I clean this up, every, as I say, 3 weeks, and fills a green bin.
1: Yeah, thanks for your feedback. So it's an interesting one. So it depends on where the allocation of that particular tree is, because it could be something, if it is deemed on public land or private land, we may be able to help you. It's on the private land.
2: It's on the verge.
1: On public land. Yeah, on the public land, but the trees in front of our houses are kind of considered an item that we look after as part of our property. So it does become your neighbour's responsibility to kind of look after that tree, which I know can be a bit of a challenge if people don't have a green waste bin, firstly, and secondly, are unable to do that. So there could be options around working with your neighbours, but unfortunately, the second green bin is not included in your rates.

0: So each year you will receive an invoice for that. It's probably come out quite recently, or you're about
1: I've got the email for that. But this stuff that I'm cleaning up from the gum tree that's next door, it's only a metre inside their boundary, but most of the litter comes onto my place because of the wind.
2: Andrew, I think you're going to want to listen in tomorrow because we're actually going to speak more in detail about that very issue given the rainy and windy weather we've had. So listen out tomorrow and we'll have some more specific tree info for you, Andrew. It's a difficult situation, but I appreciate your call. Thank you.
1: When I'm 85 years old, it's a bit difficult.
2: Yeah. God, you're doing well to be cleaning up. Thank you.
1: Yeah. Okay. Thanks.
2: Tune in tomorrow, Andrew. Thank you very much. Andrew in Canberra there on 1300 681 666. And yes, quite a tricky situation. Jen as well on the text line saying, I sweep a lot of leaves from the gutter. Bouquets to a green waste driver who saw me sweeping leaves into my bin. He emptied the first time. Then after I filled my bin up again, he emptied my bin a second time, says Jen, the OG of Woden. Well, good on him. Who also wants foam beans for bean bags to be banned as well. Yes, I think they get... yeah, they get a lot of flack too. 1300 681 666 is the number to call. And a listener on the hairdryer says, I recycled my hairdryer and curly wand at Cloud 9. Check that they're still doing this. I think briefly we've got time to go to Bernadette from Kayleen on the phones. Good afternoon, Bernadette. What's your question?
3: Oh, hi, Alice. I haven't really kind of workshopped this in any way, but I was just listening to that conversation about that third green waste bin, and we're not part of that trial. But why not have, like, you know, repositories like the paper recycling at Belco, where people can scatter it around, you know, suburbs, but people actually drop their leaf litter and, you know, green waste off, and then maybe these trucks can, that run these businesses, can come and pick them up from central locations.
2: I think Jody would love to respond to that, Bernadette.
0: I would, yeah. And I wish that we could provide all of the services in every suburb. But what we do, so those recycling drop-off facilities, as you're right, they're mainly for the cardboard and your mixed recycling. But we do have two free green waste drop-offs in the ACT. So there's one at West Belconnen and there's one at Mugger Lane. And there is a paid service that you can use at Mitchell as well. So, but we are looking at the future of our recycling drop-off centres to try and maximise those for the local community, because we do recognise that people like to have things as close as they can, and that's something that we're constantly reviewing. So, but also, and unfortunately, we can't collect green waste as part of our bulky waste collection service.
3: I'm not saying that, Jody. I'm just saying that rather than provide separate bins to, you know, all the people that I'm charging for it, you know, have a collection point where people could actually take the trailer and drop it off. And I know that Greenway is quite a way out.
2: Yeah, take
3: close to Mitchell,
2: your green
3: and you
2: waste.
3: Pay $2 or $4.

0: vacant spaces. If you're able to, it would be great if you could jump onto Fix My Street on the website, and you can just pop the details in there, and then that will go through to the illegal dumping team, and they'll go and have a look at that site and see what's there, and hopefully try and clean it up, or they might be able to contact the owners of that block. So, yeah, it is something that the government's constantly monitoring, because we're definitely aware of any vacant blocks becoming dumping grounds.
1: Yes, I did notify them about 5 years ago and 3 years ago and 1 year ago, but nothing has happened.
0: Yeah. Oh, leave that with me.
1: But I'll go back in. I've got a number and all. I can go back in and say this number, you know, please look at it again. I'll
2: yes.
1: have another go.
2: Yes. And Wendy, we'll make sure that Jody gets you the details of that house as well.
1: It's at number 59.
0: No problem. I've made a note of that and I'll follow that up, Wendy, today.
2: Thank you, Wendy.
1: Thank you very much.
2: On
1: okay.
2: Empty Houses and Bins, Wendy from Fisher. There on 1300 681 666. On the text line, Martin saying, not everyone has a trailer, though, on the green waste drop-off points. Jody, we are out of time today. We'll have to take any other questions on notice, but thank you, as usual, for joining us.
0: Thank you so much, Alice. And again, I know there's lots of questions today, but for anybody, jump online to our A to Z guide. We're updating that constantly, actually, at the moment. So you can pop in your inquiry in there, and hopefully it'll give you some options on where to dispose of some items as well.
2: Thanks, Jody. Jody Gleeson there, Director of Waste Engagement and Partnerships at TCCS. It is 29 minutes to 2, bit late on the news headlines with Jennifer Sexton. Good afternoon, Jen.
3: Good afternoon, Alice. Making news, former Canberra Liberals leader Leanne Casley has resigned from the party, citing a toxic culture and an alleged threat of physical assault against her in the past 18 months. Canberra Liberals leader Mark Parton says the party has dealt with and is dealing with an alleged threat of physical assault against Ms. Casley. Australia's economy experienced a slightly worse than expected slowdown during the March quarter. The economy grew by just 0.3% in the first 3 months of 2026, down from 0.9% in the previous quarter. Many Australians say they're still unable to contact 000 due to mobile network outages. A new survey shows 8% of respondents say they or a family member were unable to get through in the past year, compared to 10% just a few months ago. Australia and the Solomon Islands have agreed to begin negotiations on a new treaty. Anthony Albanese is today hosting his Solomon Islands counterpart, Matthew Wiley, in Canberra. A massive clean-up operation is underway in cities across Ukraine after a wave of Russian strikes on residential areas, which have killed at least 22 people and injured more than 100. And scientists in Italy studying the frozen body of a man who lived more than 5,000 years ago say they believe some of the ancient bugs that are both on and inside him might still be alive and will be studied to help explain how so-called friendly bacteria has evolved.
2: What?
3: I thought that would get your interest. To the weather, showers this afternoon between 2 and 6 millimetres predicted, northwesterly winds of up to 35 kilometres an hour for the capital, a top of 13 today. There is that severe weather warning for damaging winds through the southern ranges today, including the alpine areas of the ACT. At the moment, it's 11 degrees around the city. Tomorrow, showers are forecast with a top of 11, Alice.
2: Jen, please repeat, a 5,000-year-old body and the bugs inside it are alive?
3: So the scientists say they believe that some of the bugs that are both on him and inside him might still be alive, and they'll be studied to help explain how so-called friendly bacteria has evolved.
2: I mean, I respond with shock, but maybe it's not shocking. Well, yeah, okay.
3: Do you know what I mean?
2: Yeah, okay. Yeah. So that is what makes this extraordinary.
3: Yeah, yeah,
2: yeah.
3: Because
2: it was frozen and the bugs survived the freeze, or they came back to life when he unfroze. What happened?
3: I don't know. I haven't got any more information, except I know his name is Ötzi.
2: They've
3: called him Ötzi. He was discovered in 1991 and has been kept frozen in northern Italy ever since.
2: So, they've just been keeping him there without...
3: I don't know whether they've been doing any... I mean... You would have thought they'd be doing some research, but now this is their focus, according to the information that I've read. They want to have a look at how bacteria that's on him, that they think is alive or might be alive, how it's actually changed over those thousands of years. So,
2: well,
3: interesting.
2: I feel
3: watch
2: like
3: that space.
2: There is a lot to learn.
3: Yeah, yeah, yeah, totally.
2: There, Jen, yep. Thank you very much.
3: Okay, bye-bye.
2: Do you know what? A chicken has just walked into the studio.
4: You're joking,
2: I'm
4: right?
2: Not kidding.
4: Oh, my goodness.
2: It looks like a
4: is this a chicken
2: car.
4: From your backyard?
2: I wish. I wish I could bring my chooks to work. That would be like therapy. No, yeah. This is a chicken prepping for the Canberra Poultry Show, Jen.
4: Oh.
2: I
4: you
2: know.
4: You are in your element.
2: I am. I really am. It's like I've been waiting for this day.
4: Yes. Are you going?
2: Do you know what? I'm so devastated. I'm at the coast this weekend.
4: Oh, so you have.
2: But I am kind of interested in maybe entering my eggs because they're pretty good.
4: So it's not too late.
2: Well, no, it is definitely too late for this. But I want to learn how to.
4: Yeah.
2: I give my eggs away because we have a lot and it's wonderful. Mm. And they're the best eggs I've ever eaten. Like when you make a scrambled egg with fresh eggs, you know the colour.
4: Yes, it's absolutely.
2: Absolutely bright yellow.
4: Yeah.
2: Guess what? Mm. Antonio on the text line just said, ciao, that's Yuzi the Iceman. I've met him in Bolzano in Italy on the infamous 9/11 date. So someone in our audience has actually met the Iceman that you're talking
4: there
2: about.
4: We are. Wow.
2: I love local radio.
4: Yes. See you. Bye-bye.
2: Thank you, Jen. And thank you, Antonio. Might give you a call a little later on this half hour just to hear a bit more about that because that is fascinating. Global story made local by you.
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2: Yes, I kid you not, we are about to have a chicken in the studio. I'm probably not the first time. Let's be honest, I have backyard chickens. I've fallen in love with chook keeping. If you are the same, I wonder if you might have what it takes to win best in show. I don't know if any of my girls would. Like, they're all beautiful, but I don't really know what it takes. Hundreds of people are going to be descending on Epic this weekend with their chooks in hand in the hopes of being crowned the best in show. So who was last year's winner? What are we looking for? There's feature breeds as well for the show and a rare breeds as well. More next.

0: Okay, the logical song by Supertramp here on 666 ABC Canberra. And I'm going to level with you. I am holding a chicken. I'm holding a tiny, beautiful little hen. I haven't even got my headphones on because I've been so distracted. And I'm just stroking this beautiful little thing. Should probably get her name if she has one. But the reason, it's the age-old question, why did the chicken cross the road? We finally have an answer here on Afternoons, and it's obviously to get to the Royal Canberra Poultry Show this weekend, where hundreds of chooks are going to strut their stuff in the hopes of winning Best in Show. So joining you in studio is Trevor Rawlings, a Canberra local and one hopeful exhibitor of this weekend, and Mel Benichard, the poultry section head at the Royal Canberra Poultry Show, who has brought in this beautiful bird that I'm holding, her award-winning Dutch Bantam. Good afternoon to you both.
1: Hello, how are you?
0: I'm so, like, this is my dream to just sit in the studio and stroke a chicken.
1: I see.
0: Can you tell me about this lovely feathery friend you've allowed me to handle today, Mel?
1: It's just a little Dutch Bantam pullet. Yeah, she's in the show on the weekend.
0: So. And she's had a bit of success.
1: She has,
0: I'm told.
1: Yeah, champion True Bantam up at Sydney this year. So.
0: Oh, my gosh.
1: Yeah, and champion Dutch.
0: An award-winning hen. So what makes her so? Because obviously she's very calm and very tame. Does that play into it?
1: Yeah.

0: yeah, their sort of their attitude in the cage and their feathers and the quality of the bird. And you got to give them a bit of a trim as well, trim their little beaks and clean their legs and their toenails and put a bit of oil on them and make them all pretty for the show. So,
1: Okay, a bit of a zhuzh up.
0: Yep.
1: Do you think she's enjoying my stroking?
0: She looks very calm there.
1: Jen, the OG on the text line, says, the chicken crossed the road to meet you, Alice, says Jen. But I will tell you right now, Jen, it's the opposite. I will cross many highways to pat a chicken, let me tell you. And how about you, Trent? What are you exhibiting this weekend?
2: Well, I do the large chooks. So I've got Wyandottes and Orpingtons, which are large and kind of extra large breeds.
1: Yep.
2: Various different colours. So, yeah, just... It's actually the first time that I've exhibited any birds since probably the 1970s when I was in primary school.
1: Well, congratulations to you. So how did this become the first time you're doing it in such a long time?
2: Well, my family and I, we've bred chooks for like 50 years plus, but haven't really made the time to exhibit them.
1: It takes time, presumably.
2: There's preparation and that involved in selecting which birds and all the things that go into it. But I came to the Royal Capital Poultry Show last year and was quite impressed with what I saw.
1: Okay.
2: So I thought, well, I might as well have a go and get some of my birds out there. I also noticed that there were some gaps in the breeds and the varieties there, and it's like, well, it'd be nice to get some of my birds on display to show people what some of these other types are that are available so they can see what the options are.
1: How fantastic. And as a first-time exhibitor at this particular show, how easy or challenging was it to enter this world?
2: Well, I guess we'll see on Saturday as to how it goes, but... Yeah, I've spent the last 3 days washing very large chooks and trying to get them dry and ready to come in on Friday and Saturday to be here for the judging.
1: Oh, fantastic. Now, I understand this little Dutch bantam. Oh, can you hear her? She was, you brought her on the tram?
0: No, we drove.
1: Oh, you drove. Yeah. How did the birds themselves go at the show, being among all of the other birds? I know they're all sort of in cages, but do they... find it okay, stressful?
0: Yeah, well, it's only a day, pretty much a day and a half at Canberra, so it's really good. So everyone can come in, feed and water their birds, and then they can leave on the Sunday, so it's not a long show. So
1: it's
0: the birds are much happier because they're not so stressed being left in there for weeks at a time. So
1: now Trent is entering this particular show for the first time, but you seem a steady hand at this smell. How long have you been raising chooks?
0: Oh, I got into this because my daughter started getting into them probably about 12 years ago when she was a teenager.
1: Yeah.
0: And then I've just started helping run clubs and shows, and now I'm here running Canberra. So it's just snowballed. But I have got chickens now. I've only just had my own chickens the last couple of years because people said, you really need to get into this if you're helping everybody else. So I've just started with these Dutch bantams and some Hamburgs.
1: And you've done so well already.
0: Yeah, that's lots of fun.
1: I feel like that is just what happens with chickens. It snowballs.
0: Mm.
1: I was thinking maybe I'll get a couple, maybe three, maybe four. I have six now and I'm regretting that I made my house too small.
0: You'll have to extend the run.
1: But what is it about chickens that has this snowball effect?
0: I don't know. It's a good community of people as well. That's why I like doing it. We've got shows nearly every weekend now and meet up with the people all the time and, catch
1: shows
0: up with
1: nearly every weekend?
0: Yeah.
1: Really?
0: We've got shows at the beginning of the year, then we've got the Sydney Royal and then club shows in Canberra, and it can go on till breeding season pretty much in September, August, September.
1: Trent, are you prepared for this amount of activity?
2: I'm not sure that I'm going to be involved every fortnight, but I've certainly leaned a bit of a hand in getting things set up here in Canberra.
1: Close
2: to home.
1: This is 666 ABC Canberra. You're tuned into the afternoon's program with me, Alice Matthews. Joining you in studio is Mel Benicha, the poultry section head at the Royal Canberra Poultry Show, as well as Trent Rawlings. And, I'm not forgetting you, sweetie.
0: You like the name
1: And
0: for
1: an
0: me.
1: Award-winning Dutch bantam who is currently, I think she's trying to
0: she's
1: climb
0: roosting.
1: Off my... Yeah, she's just sitting on my shoulder. Which, look, she's fine, but it is somewhat of an awkward arm situation for me. So, Mel, I was saying earlier that perhaps I'm too late to enter my own eggs in, but potentially.

0: Eventually, I'm not.
1: Yeah, you can still bring your eggs along. We can fit them in even up to the day. Yeah. So penning
0: Really?
1: in's on Friday and then the judging's
0: Okay.
1: on Saturday.
0: Oh, look, I'm getting what do they call it? Chick slapped. When the birds flap their wings and it hits you in the face. Sorry, so you can enter eggs up until
1: You can.
0: Up until Saturday?
1: Pretty much, yeah.
0: Yeah.
1: Come along and we can add you in.
0: Okay, so it's too late to enter a chook,
1: yep.
0: but your eggs. So what would one have to do to enter the eggs?
1: You can just come along and tell us what class you want to enter in. There's all different classes, like brown and white and all the different coloured classes. There's also decorated eggs. So if kids want to decorate or adults want to decorate, there's a single egg and there's a clutch of eggs. And there's also commercial egg sections. So some of the big commercials like Madura and a few of those Hilltops, Free Range, they've entered their eggs and they go into the running to get the champion sash that they can promote their business with for the next 12 months. So
0: the eggs don't go by breed, they actually just go by
1: size and colour. Yeah.
0: Size and colour. Yep. So obviously the bantam eggs are much, much tinier and much, much smaller.
1: Yep.
0: Oh my gosh. So who won, Mel, last year? Who won Best in Show?
1: Matt Griffin won last year with the Langshan.
0: Is that the human or the bird?
1: Again. No, that's the man. He's from down Bega way, so he's coming back again to try and win again. So
0: fantastic. Yeah. Oh, so he's... Trent, are you going to be contending or is it different categories?
2: Oh, I am. I've actually got... assuming that he's in the silver-laced Wyandottes again, which he was last year, that wasn't the bird he won with. But, yeah, I have a silver in as well. So, yeah, may well be competing with the champion from last year, but in a different breed. So
0: you are, but
2: see
0: still,
2: how we go.
0: Yeah, fantastic. Good luck to you. And, Mel, I know that there's a feature breed each year. What's the feature breed
1: so
0: this
1: year? So this year is the Ancona fowl. So there's large and bantam Anconas. So... Yeah, that's encouraging people to come along with that breed to represent that breed. So that'll be fun this year.
0: So is that to I guess give them a bigger profile, the breed?
1: Yeah,
0: that's why
1: we try and choose something to encourage more people to come along. We've also got four national breed club shows there, so they'll come along with all their members and have their AGMs there as well. So we've got the Brahma and Cochin Club, the Well Summer Club, the Rosecomb Club, and there's one more.
0: Four different clubs.
1: Yeah, there's four different clubs,
0: We can go with that.
1: Oh, Australop, sorry.
0: Australop's
1: the main one,
0: Oh, yeah, I did see that too.
1: So they've come back to have their show there
0: year. Should I be joining?
1: Yeah. You can. Well, they'll all have tables there with breed information, so if public want to come in and see.
0: Oh, well, I've got to say this beautiful Dutch bantam on my lap is just the most chill. Like, I found it quite difficult to focus on the conversation, and I love a good chook chat.
1: To venture out, you. So,
0: yeah. I'll pay. So give people the details if they want to go along and check this all out.
1: Yep. So it's open on Saturday and Sunday, 9 till 5 on Saturday and about 8:15 till 2 on the Sunday. The entrance is through the conference centre, the main entrance, and then you walk down into the Budwang Pavilion. It's $5 to enter. Kids under 16 are free. So it's just, and there's going to be a lot of trade stalls there. So there's going to be a lot of different things, not just the chickens. There's a lot of interesting
0: there's
1: things
0: coffee
1: there.
0: And...
1: Yeah, coffee. And they've got the Veterans Food Van, Veterans Support Food Van coming.
0: Oh,
1: they come
0: fantastic.
1: Every year. So, yeah, be a
0: wonderful.
1: Good, fun weekend.
0: Well, have an amazing weekend. And, Trent, good luck to you.
2: Oh, thank you very much. I might need it.
0: Really wonderful to have you both. Thank you so much.
1: Thank you.
0: That was Mel Vanitcher, poultry section head at the Royal Canberra Poultry Show, with her award-winning Dutch bantam here on my lap, and Trent Rawlings, a Canberra local and hopeful exhibitor of this weekend. Head along to Epic and check it all out. And I will try to get these photos somewhere, because this hen on my lap right now is beautiful. This is the afternoon show, and after 2 o'clock, it'll be Then and Now with Pete and Sarah. We're talking all things board games, family board games, family card games. What were the staples in your home? 0467 922 666. Maybe it was ping pong, pool, or puzzles. How competitive did it get?

0: 0467 922 666. Did the winner take it all when it came to your family board game nights or days, afternoons, weekends, weeks? 0467 922 666. The board and card games you played with your family. It might have taken the form even of puzzles or ping pong. That is Then and Now with Pete and Sarah after the 2 o'clock news. On 1300 681 666, though, good afternoon to Antonio of Bruce. Hello.
1: Ciao, Alice.
0: Ciao. Grazie for being here, Antonio, because we just heard the news of this team in Italy studying the frozen body of a man that lived 5,000 years ago, because they think some of the bugs there can teach us a thing or two. And you've actually met this man.
1: He was rather stiffened. he didn't have to say too much, mind you.
0: So how does this work? Was he on display at a museum? How did this happen?
1: The thing is, the lady that I was staying with used to stay with my mother in Sydney as an Airbnb, or even before that began, and she was one of the managers of this particular museum. And so it just so happened that I got to this museum, walked in there, and the lady behind the counter said, "Oh, did you hear what's happened today? You know, it was 9/11 happening as I was there." And so, anyway, that's how I come to be there.
0: But, wow.
1: Yeah, it was all, so 9/11 pretty much took up a lot of the energy, but I came back, and anyway, this particular mummy, he's allegedly to be born at 3,275 BC.
0: And, so he kind of looked like a mummy.
1: 45 years.
0: Okay.
1: Yeah, but he was still found in his old bearskin hat and various other animal clothes.
0: That's incredible. Antonio, we're unfortunately about to hit the news, but it's fascinating that you met him, and all of those details could only come from you. So thank you so much.
1: That's all right. So,
0: cheers. Have a good day, Antonio.
1: Yeah. Okay, ciao.
0: Bye-bye. Ciao. Antonio of Bruce, who's met Uzi, the Iceman, in Italy, clothed and all. It is 2 o'clock. It's news time on 666. Good afternoon. Jennifer Sexton with ABC News. Former Canberra Liberals leader Leanne Casley will move to the crossbench as an independent after resigning from the party, citing a toxic culture. Ruby Thomas reports.
2: Ms. Casley alleges she's experienced bullying, intimidation and a threat of physical assault in a toxic party room over the past 18 months. Canberra Liberals leader Mark Parton says the alleged threat of physical assault against his predecessor is being dealt with, but declined to elaborate further. ACT Labor Minister Rachel Stephen Smith says it should prompt some reflection.
3: It sounds like the Liberals have a little bit of soul searching to do. That's a matter for them.
2: She says Labor will work collaboratively with Ms. Casley as a crossbencher.
0: The Prime Minister of Solomon Islands says a new treaty with Australia will enable a reset in the relationship between the two nations. Matthew Wale and Prime Minister Anthony Albanese have announced the two countries will begin negotiations on a treaty that will allow them to, quote, confront global and regional challenges.

0: challenges as partners. Mr. Wale says both sides will benefit from an elevated partnership.
1: We have sought a reset in this relationship. We acknowledge that there's been problems over the last few years, I'll be honest. And we thank the Honourable Prime Minister that we're able to elevate our relationship to a comprehensive strategic one.
0: Australia is in the early stages of an economic slowdown, according to new figures out from the Bureau of Statistics. Here's finance reporter David Chow.
2: Australia's economy grew by just 0.3% in the March quarter, a rapid decline compared to the end of last year. The annual growth rate also slipped to 2.5%. These slightly worse than expected figures coincide with the first month of the US-Israeli war against Iran, which has resulted in a global fuel shortage and surging inflation, as well as the Reserve Bank's decision to start raising interest rates when the year began. Economists say the next set of figures may be even worse, but won't necessarily stop the RBA from lifting rates again.
0: The Federal Treasurer, Jim Chalmers, has described the latest GDP figures as very solid.
3: Private sector investment in Australia is booming. You can see that in the numbers we have today. Economic growth was driven by strong growth in business investment, solid consumption, and also ongoing growth in dwelling investment.
0: An ACT Supreme Court jury has been unable to reach verdicts in the trial of a 41-year-old man accused of stealthing two sex workers in Canberra. Sakacha Marlin reports.
4: Yolwyn Owen Chetty was on trial for two counts of sexual intercourse without consent in acts commonly known as stealthing, where a person secretly removes a condom without consent. Mr. Chetty is accused of stealthing a professional escort in his apartment in 2023 and again during a booking with another woman at a licensed brothel in 2024. The court heard both women made clear they did not consent to unprotected sex, but Mr. Chetty said the first woman consented to unprotected sex after the pair developed a natural chemistry and said the second allegation did not involve sexual intercourse. After 6 days of deliberations, jurors were unable to reach verdicts and were discharged.
0: American R&B singer Peebo Bryson, best known for his Grammy and Oscar-winning Disney duets, has died at the age of 75 after suffering a stroke. He released a total of 20 studio albums in his career, achieving his first top 10 hit on the R&B chart, with 1978's Reaching for the Sky and scoring 8 Grammy nominations. To most of the world, Bryson was best known for his collaborations with Regina Bell on Aladdin's A Whole New World and Celine Dion on Beauty and the Beast.

Turning to sports news now, and in Super Rugby Pacific, the ACT Brumbies have made two changes to their starting lineup for Friday night's qualifying final against the Hurricanes. Hooker Lachlan Lonergan and flanker Luke Reimer come into the side. The Brumbies will create history if they win on Friday. No Australian side.

0: gusts of up to 35 kilometres an hour. Today's forecast top 13 degrees at the moment. It's 11 at Dixon and 12 at Tuggeranong. There is that severe weather warning for damaging winds through the southern ranges today, including alpine areas of the ACT. ABC News.
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3: I'm just recovering from having a chicken in the studio. I tell you what, if I could have a chook on my shoulder while broadcasting every day, this would be a very, very loose show because it was very hard to concentrate on the conversation when you have a beautiful award-winning Dutch bantam sitting on your lap and my arm and my shoulder at various points of the conversation, but I am not complaining one bit. That was the best. But it does mean I have a few messages to catch up on 0467 922 666. Firstly, on the listener, during Trash Talk that was chatting about not making sure we didn't miss out on New South Wales surrounding area issues while we focus on Canberra. I just want to say I have read your message and to say thank you because it's always good to be reminded and it's always good to do better. We do focus on our Canberra region, but sometimes, yes, bit Canberra focus. So we want to make sure the New South Wales listeners are not forgotten. So do keep texting in because this listener said, shall we listen to ABC Sydney instead? Absolutely not. 666 is where you want to be. Thank you very much. And Peter of Gordon, off the back of Trash Talk, was asking who's responsible for rubbish left behind by bus commuters. The bus stop is right in front of my house and I'm constantly picking up rubbish, says Peter of Gordon. I wonder, are there bins placed anywhere near that bus stop? Because that is a question we'll take on notice for Trash Talk next time, Peter. Thank you very much. And on the Iceman that Jen Sexton was talking about in her news bulletin, Utsi, I think he's pronounced. He was discovered in 1991 and has been kept frozen ever since, but apparently he lived around 5,000 years ago and they're now using ancient bugs that are still alive. They might be able to be studied to figure out how friendly bacteria evolves in our bodies. And Martin, you say it sounds like a science fiction movie, bugs that will cause a human extinction event once the bacteria and virus escape, says Martin. Yeah, it does, but it doesn't sound like they're threatening, I say now on the record. And we heard from Antonio earlier, just before the news, who actually met Utsi the Iceman in Bolzano in Italy when he was on display, describing the kind of hat that he still was wearing at the time. And it's actually not just Antonio. Elizabeth has written in saying, I saw Utsi in Bolzano too, an excellent museum. And yes, they're doing research. I also saw the place where he was found. Fascinating. Trash Talk coming up with Pete and Sarah. The board games you played thus far, we've had Masterpiece, Cluedo, Stock Market, which I'm not too familiar with, but thank you to this listener on 0467 922 666, who says we played Squatter, where you amassed sheep, rams and improved pastures. How?

Well, please explain. 0467 922 666. Board and card games coming up on Then and Now with Pete and Sarah. And in light of our friend Utsi the Iceman, this is Ice House.

0: Buralku, Dungara, Great Southern Land Remix, Ice House on 666, ABC Canberra. Thank you to you, Scott No Idea, who sent in a photo saying, "Hi Alice, you thought a chook on your shoulder was fun. I upped the ante. My partner had this friend on her head for about 8 minutes," says Scott No Idea. I don't know what kind of bird that is, but it's near a waterway. It has a black face, long beak, white body with greyish wings. Beautiful. I actually wouldn't mind that sitting on my head while I broadcast it either. Thank you, Scott No Idea. So every day that you've got a bird on your head or shoulder is a good day. When I was young, it seemed that life was so wonderful. It's Then and Now with Pete and Sarah, producers born generations apart. We come together to compare then and now.
1: Hello.
0: Hello to you
1: both. It sounded like you were describing a bin chicken.
0: No, it's definitely not an ibis.
1: All right.
0: It's definitely.
1: Because that'd be an interesting thing to have sitting on your head.
0: Yeah, I wouldn't like that. No, it's got a much shorter beak.
1: Oh, okay.
0: I'm sure Scott and Idea will come to our rescue and tell us what that bird was. Anyway, thanks for being here, Pete and Sarah.
1: The games we play.
0: The games we play. Tiddlywinks has come up nice and early, which I just thought was what you call going to sleep.
1: No. Tiddlywinks. Tiddlywinks to me was like you had like plastic discs or coins and you flicked, clicked one against the other.

0: out of the circle. Like, so again, it's sort of, you know, there's like in lawn bowls where you're trying to get closest to the jack,
1: yes, yeah,
0: sort of thing, and you try and knock your opponent's sort of marble out of the way.
1: Okay.
0: So yeah, similar thing.
1: Sarah's nodding along. Did you play? Were you a marbles player with your dad's set?
2: Did play with my dad. I mean, my brother were also quite into it. There was like a phase at my primary school as well where everyone just like really got interested in marbles for a year.
0: Yeah.
2: So these things come back, and Rubik's cubes as well was like a big thing at my school for like a solid 6 months. And there was a girl in my year group who was really good at solving them. So if you'd like sort of fudged it up a bit, and you know you couldn't figure out how to do it, put it back, you could give her $5 and she would fix it for you.
1: Oh my god!
0: I have never ever been able to do a Rubik's cube ever.
3: I don't think since then though. Neither have I, Pete. But marbles, I don't think have made a comeback.
1: Oh.
3: Like I feel like they're not allowed at schools.
0: Yeah, I don't know.
1: What are they doing
3: now? I really don't know. Well, they're Pokemon cards.
1: Oh, yeah.
3: And like, what were those things?
0: It's not the same.
3: No, it's not. But you would trade them like you would. On the text line, I just quickly will go to Jen of Woden because she says, I played Monopoly with siblings, always a bad idea. Couldn't agree more. We played poker, gin, tummy, 500, snakes and ladders. A game called Wacky Races, which characters were based on the cartoon series.
0: The TV show.
3: Oh, okay. Squatter. If Squatter had chickens instead of sheep, you may have wanted to play it, Alice. My great uncle who lived with us tried to teach us cribbage.
0: Which is a card game.
3: Cribbage? Cribbage.
0: Cribbage.
3: Cribbage?
0: Cribbage.
3: I was not aware of cribbage.
0: Yeah.
3: I was a...
0: Cribbage sort of sits with 500 and gin rummy and all of those sort of games. It's sort of an older game. I'm not a card player, but I'm sort of card adjacent. I have friends who are mad...
3: You know of them.
0: Mad card players who, for 35 years, have tried to get me into playing cards. Now, I
3: can't get into it either.
0: I did play Pontoon or 21.
3: Yes.
0: When we were kids, and you'd play for ones and 2 cents, or you'd play for matches.
3: What I want to know is I feel like Monopoly is the gateway game into board games.
0: Yeah.
3: What's the gateway card game? And not Uno, because I'm already into that.
1: Oh, Snap, maybe? I think that's the first one everyone plays when they're
0: but
1: a kid.
0: It's not really a proper card game.
3: What are you talking about, Pete? What are you saying?
0: It's like, you know, I've got the same card. Snap.
1: It's absolute violence. you can sort of use against your siblings.
3: Well, did you and your brother, like, get violent in the games?
1: I would, like, slam my hand so hard down on that. And I was bigger than him for quite a bit. So I would just go, whack! You know,
3: during a game of Snap.
1: Absolutely. It's
3: so
1: part of the rules.
3: Bro's probably not a card player anymore.
0: But,
1: oh, no.
0: I'd say 21 or Blackjack. 21, Blackjack, Pontoon.
3: Yeah.
0: They're all sort of pretty much the same. It's the same card game, different names, is sort of your gateway card game.
3: I think speaking of same name, different games, by the way, this is 666 then and now with Pete and Sarah. We're talking games you played with your siblings or friends, board games, card games, marbles. People have different names for what the big marbles were called. So this listener said, we used to call the big marbles bonkers.
0: Oh, yes, bonkers.
3: But another listener says the big marbles I thought were called boulders.
0: Well, in my school, it was definitely bonkers.
3: I like bonkers way better.
0: Yeah.
1: Bonkers is good.
0: You had, I've even forgotten, what was the word I said earlier?
1: Clonkers or clinkers?
0: No, clinkers.
1: Clinkers.
0: Clinkers, I think, might have been the next size down.
3: Yes.
0: Because there were like 3 sizes. But well, I had a mate, Daryl Powter. His dad.
3: Shout out to Daryl.
0: His dad worked for the local council, the Department of Main Roads. And at intersections, you used to have what they call silent cops, which were these sort of, you know, round things that they would set into the middle of the intersection so you couldn't cut the intersection
3: at a
0: T-intersection. Yep, yep. And they had glass beads, big glass beads in them, so your headlights would reflect off it. He got like a milk crate container or, you know, a big container of those glass beads and started flogging them off as marbles. And they were sort of bonker sized. They were sort of somewhere in between.
3: Yeah.
0: But they became like, and specifically at our school, they were the go-to heavy-duty marble.
3: Well, because they were...
0: And they were clear.
3: Industrial level.
0: They were clear.
3: So I actually have an issue with marble sizes because I bought

0: an op shop version of, you know, Hungry Hippos. You know that game?
1: I loved that game.
0: Yeah, and you click it and it would get...
2: generation.
0: Yes. And it would get... well, look, it was in an 80s episode of Play School.
2: Yeah.
0: So it's an 80s game as well. But you would get the beads. And I thought, oh, it didn't come with the beads. So I just bought a standard set of Cat's Eye marbles, too big for Hungry Hippos.
2: Ah, yeah. There you go.
0: The
1: They're
0: dogs.
1: Not that hungry, obviously.
2: We also had I remember a game called Kaplunk.
1: Oh, is that the one with the marbles and you take the straws out?
2: Yeah.
1: Yes.
2: That's right. So you have all the straws through the thing and then you have the marbles in the top and it's like, I guess, what is it, Jenga?
1: Jenga, yes.
2: Is a bit like that where you've got to take out the
1: Jenga's
2: bricks.
1: Jenga's still a good one.
2: But, yeah, ours was Kaplunk. And the other one was...
0: Kaplunk, sorry, say what it is again.
2: Kaplunk.
0: Is that, it's like Jenga?
2: Well,
1: sort
2: it's,
1: of.
2: But it's like thin sticks of plastic that sort of cross over in the container, and you've got marbles in the top, and you've got to pull out.
0: Oh, yeah, like they made with the monkeys later on.
2: Yeah, that's
1: so a balancing game.
2: Monkeys, barrel of monkeys.
0: Yes, the barrel of monkeys.
2: Barrel of monkeys.
1: Those are the ones from Toy Story?
2: Yes.
1: Oh, okay. Yeah, I haven't seen them in real life. Yes.
2: Oh, and Mr. Potato Head and all of that sort of stuff. Like, if you want to know the toys that I played with as a kid.
1: Just watch Toy Story.
0: Toy Story 1. Okay, so we have, for the big marbles, just a couple of people wanting to weigh in on this. So Bonkers, Boulders, we've got thus far. Elizabeth called in saying that she thought the big marbles were called Bombalas.
2: Oh.
0: Bombalas. And Lee, hello to you on 0467922666. Lee says big marbles were tombolas.
2: Oh.
1: I thought a tombola
2: I think there's a lot of regionality in some of these names.
0: There always is. But Rob of Isabella saying tombolas were the big marbles in my world.
2: Interesting. Mm.
0: And Euchre is a gateway game trick games like 500 and Bridge. Thank you, Rob. Another listener, big marbles were called tombolas or tommies at our school. Oh.
1: I thought tombola was like a game you'd play at a fete or something. Isn't it like a raffle?
0: Yeah, isn't it? That's exactly what I thought. Like a guess the like jelly beans and you get the tombola.
2: I was thinking about this yesterday because yesterday was a stay inside at home and
0: it
2: play
0: really
2: games
0: was.
2: Day.
0: Yeah.
2: And I thought about the days like that we played Monopoly.
0: Yes.
2: And I, you know, it's still, I hate it, but I love it.
0: I mean, you've got many siblings. Did it get quite competitive with you?
2: Yeah. And sort of fair age difference between, but you'd get really mean, like, you know.
0: Oh, there would be tears in my house. There would be proper tantrums, blow-ups, big fights, walk out of the room.
2: That's not fair.
0: Yeah, that's not fair.
2: But Squatter I did enjoy with my mates of mine and I used to play Squatter after school.
0: I've actually been on the hunt for a version of this to give to my husband.
2: I haven't seen it for years.
0: No, I don't think they've made the new editions, but I think you can still get the old ones, like a Masterpiece.
2: Yep.
0: Did you ever play Masterpiece?
1: No, what's that?
0: So fun. It's this game where you take on a really prissy character off to an art auction.
1: Okay.
0: And you've got cards of all of the classic, like the Van Goghs, the Monets, and you bid on them. But you don't know the value behind it because it could be a fake, like it could be a fraud. Yeah. So you just have to kind of take a punt.
2: And of course, the huge game in my era, and I'm talking when I was, you know, under 12, as a kid, was Mousetrap.
0: Yes, this has actually come up on the text line. Sorry, I've been neglecting your text line.
2: And you had to build the mousetrap bit by bit. And if you got the final bit where you got to wind the thing and drop the mousetrap, it was so exciting.
0: The honour of your life. thank you to the listeners coming to our rescue. Maria, tombola is what we called large marbles in the 60s in Melbourne.
2: Yeah.
0: So I wonder if the other listeners also from Melbourne. It is also a word for a raffle in Czech and probably other languages. So, tombolas, two different words, tombola the fate game and tom bowlers. The marbles.
2: Oh. Interesting.
0: Knuckles and pickup sticks have also come up quite a bit. Pickup sticks.
1: What is that?
0: 53 pickup. Do you remember that stupid card game where you're like, do you want to play 50? Oh.

0: What, how many cards in a deck? 52? 53?
1: 53.
0: 53 pickup. And then you'd be, and my brothers did this to me. I'd be like, yeah, I want to play with you, with the big boys. And then they'd just scatter the cards everywhere and you'd have to pick them up.
1: Yeah.
2: Horrible.
0: Absolutely cruel. My card game was Uno.
2: Oh, absolutely. Uno is such a good one.
0: And also just such a game of betrayal.
2: Also, yeah, it's like Monopoly. It makes people cry because if you put the plus four and then people keep adding on, like
0: don't you
2: get
0: reckon,
2: to like
0: though,
2: plus 24
0: I
2: sometimes.
0: Have had to draw 12 before and maybe shed a tear.
2: Yeah, it's not good.
0: It's like people that you thought were your friends. Actually, one game of Catan got so heated, and this was, I hate to say it, but this was recently because my husband was also playing and then my brother and our nephew, and my husband decided to sell me a road or whatever he was doing in Catan, knowing that it would help me along. And one of my brothers just, nah, you have like, this is bias. You've just helped your wife out. And do you know what? It took me quite a few games to lose a game of Catan. So I like to think that I grasped that victory myself.
2: Let's go.
0: Because when you get a good victory in a board game with your family, I feel like you just can't forget it. Like I beat my ex-partner's dad at Monopoly one time and he was like an investment banker or something. So that's when, you know, you really feel good about yourself. On the text line, did Pete ever play Cheat the card game?
1: Maybe. I don't have a huge recollection of it. But if it involved cheating, then I may have.
0: And Pick Up Sticks is coming up quite a bit as well.
1: Oh, and there was the board game where you had the thing you pressed down in the middle to
0: Boggle.
1: Yeah,
0: the
1: dice.
0: Word game.
2: Oh, yes.
0: And then you have to make the words.
1: Yeah,
0: yes.
1: Yeah, that's right.
0: Euchre. Hello to A, who says I played Euchre. E-U-C-H-A-R. Yeah. With my father and older brother when I was about 7 years old is like blackjack. Needless to say, I always lost because my brother was 7 years older than me. And we also played a board game called Buccaneer, complete with pirate ships, treasure, rubies, diamonds and emeralds. Ooh. I'm into that.
1: That cool. Sounds fun.
0: Buccaneer.
1: Buccaneer.
0: Buccaneer?
1: Yeah.
0: Sorry,
2: I wasn't going to correct
0: butchering.
2: You. But...
1: Like, where's your buccaneers?
2: No.
0: What's a buccaneer?
1: Where's your buccaneers?
2: Like a pirate.
0: Oh. A book in.
2: Oh, but
0: I'm so sorry.
2: Got it, Pete. Hey.
0: Hello to Mark in Bungers, who says, in my school, largest marbles were tombolas, the clinkers, then the marbles, cat eyes. Solid colour.
1: Yeah.
0: Cheats use painted steel balls, caught out as paint chipped.
1: Yeah.
0: I mean, wouldn't a painted steel ball, in fact, to me sounds a bit more expensive.
2: Yeah.
1: Oh, because the ball bearings, you had ball bearings around the place.
0: We are running out of time, but on 1300 681 666, Butcher Limbeck, hello to you. Welcome to Afternoons.
3: G'day, Butch.
0: Hello.
3: Hi, mate. How's things?
0: Yeah, we're having a great time, actually. Yeah. I wish we could just keep going. What did you used to play?
3: Well, our family played lots of games, but in particular, not a card game, but Pictionary.
0: Absolutely great game.
3: And we're away with some friends of ours in a combined house, a lot of people in it, and we played a big game of Pictionary. And it gets pretty vigorous. We're very competitive in our family.
0: Yep.
3: At one stage there was a HB pencil went flying across the room and somebody's mum got hit with it. But it was about 10:30 at night. And the police came because it was very loud. There was a knock on the door. And somebody said, oh, it'll probably be the police. Well, it was the police.
2: Oh, no.
3: And so I invited the policeman up inside. And I had drawn a particularly good picture of a panda bear. Black and white.

0: put your limb back there on 1300 681 666, having the cops called on a family board game night. Haven't quite reached that level of heat yet, but I'm sure it'll happen. We've run out of time, unfortunately. But just briefly on the text line, my favourite board game growing up was one called the Garden Game, in which you maintained a garden and were awarded points for companion planting and how suitable plants were planted together. I just have to say, I have this game.
1: What?
0: I've played it. It is fantastic. Anyone that writes into Saturday Gardening should play it. But it's also brutal because you can draw a random weather event that wipes out your whole garden.
1: I've never heard of it.
2: Oh my gosh.
0: The Garden Game.
2: It's like real life.
0: Simple. Beautiful. Thank you both so much. I'm so sorry this has come to an end.
1: Keep on gaming.
0: Keep on gaming. Pete and Sarah for Then and Now, producers Pete and Sarah. And yes, a lot of people resonating with the different, what you call the big marbles, whether they were Tom Bowlers, Clunkers, Bonkers, I don't know what they've been called. We should probably get to Jennifer Sexton in the newsroom though. Hello, Jen.
3: Hello, Alice. Making news, Canberra Liberals leader Mark Parton says the party has dealt with and is dealing with an alleged threat of physical assault against MLA Leanne Casley, but has declined to elaborate further. Ms. Casley has quit the party to sit as an independent, citing a toxic party room culture. The Prime Minister of Solomon Islands, Matthew Wiley, says a new treaty with Australia announced today in Canberra will enable a reset in the relationship between the two nations, allowing them to confront global and regional challenges as partners. Shadow Treasurer Tim Wilson's labelled the latest GDP figures disappointing. Australia's economy grew by just 0.3% in the first 3 months of 2026, down from 0.9% in the previous quarter, taking annual growth to 2.5%. An ACT Supreme Court jury has been unable to reach verdicts in the trial of a 41-year-old man accused of stealthing two sex workers in Canberra. Underworld figure Mick Gatto has been arrested by Victorian police investigating alleged financial offences after detectives from Task Force Hawke executed a warrant at a Mount Martha property this morning. Two-time Grammy Award winner Peebo Bryson, known for his Disney duets with Celine Dion and Regina Bell, has died at the age of 75. His family says the R&B singer died days after suffering a stroke. And in Super Rugby Pacific, the Brumbies have made two changes to their starting lineup for Friday night's qualifying final against the Hurricanes, with hooker Lachlan Lonergan and flanker Luke Reimer coming into the side. Turning to the weather for the capital, cloudy with showers for the rest of the day, northwesterly winds of up to 35 kilometres an hour, a top of 13. At the moment, it's 11 degrees at Dixon and at Tuggeranong. And what's happening tomorrow? More showers.
0: Sounds like it, Jen. Yeah. Maybe a board game day.
3: Oh.
0: Can I ask you a question? Did you ever play marbles?
3: Oh, yes. Not a great deal.
0: Okay.
3: But I remember, yeah.
0: Okay.
3: So a little stage of that. It wasn't like a big thing for my childhood.
0: No, it doesn't have to be big. I dabbled too myself.
3: Did you?
0: But did you have a particular name for the bigger marbles?
3: No.
0: Why?
3: Did?
0: No, apparently everyone did. So some have said they were called bonkers. I think that's the right one. Others saying Tom Bowlers were the big ones. Clankers. There's also Bombalas. Like all sorts of different names.
3: I mean, you can go mental over it, can't you?
0: But maybe there was only two and we're all just thinking of different things.
3: Yeah.
0: What board games did you play with your family or friends?
3: Monopoly, went through a stage of playing Canasta.
0: Oh, yeah, Canasta.
3: Which I really enjoyed. I haven't played it since I was a teenager.
0: I wonder why Monopoly has really stood the test of time.
3: And it has, hasn't it?
0: It has, because Cranky of Crace has written in saying Monopoly sucks. I can't understand why anyone wants to play it. And to be fair, I agree with Cranky in this instance. I don't really enjoy it that much. I played it once. I've had one good win on it.
3: Yeah.
0: And otherwise, I'm just sort of like, no.
3: Interesting because some of my kids like Monopoly Deal.
0: What's that?
3: Well, it's Monopoly, but it's just you've got cards, and so it's not like the full board game. It's like So they've went through a stage of getting right into that. So no.
0: But you know what? I could definitely leave Monopoly behind. There are so many good board games, well-designed board games out there now that I think we can move on.
3: Absolutely. And it's a thing now, isn't it? And they're coming back, which is great.
0: I don't think they ever left, Jen.
3: No.
0: Thank you.
3: Bye-bye.
0: Jen Sexton in the newsroom. And I reckon Matt from

0: Gearlang would be with me, who says, "Hi, Alice. I'm a keen board gamer, somewhere around 150 games in my collection. My favourite is probably either Splendor or Project L. I've also seen a group of players playing a board game called Power Grid, where you're trying to buy power plants at an auction." Oh, very timely. "Different types of fuel to run them, build a network of cities to power." Are you talking about AEMO that you've overheard there? Anyway, instead of playing the game with money, each player's supplied $300 as part of an entry fee, then all-in transactions. Power Grid can be fun, a bit tense with cash prizes. I hate to think how aggressive Monopoly would get with the same principles of winning the cash that you earn in the game. I shudder to think there would probably be the SWAT team called in for that, Matt of Kirilang. 1300 681 666. Good afternoon to you, Tony of Belco. How are you going?
1: Good, thanks, Alice. Great little segment. Well, the ABC, all cheers for them.
0: Thanks, Tony. I'm cheering for Pete and Sarah too. I love chatting with them on air. Were you a marbles man?
1: I was a marbles man and a yo-yo man. And
0: the yo-yos. I can't believe this is only the first time it's coming up. Yes, please go on.
1: Oh, yo-yos were magic. Different versions of them. Different money to buy them.
0: Yes, Tony, you've actually just reminded me, and I reckon it's been decades since I've thought about this, but I had a prized glow-in-the-dark yo-yo that I used to love. I used to love it, and I haven't thought about it till today.
1: You can probably buy them. Go on one of them online sites, and there's some probably many.
0: I'm sure you could.
1: just probably my most... I was born in 58, so in 1968 at Yass Primary, I introduced a sort of a hybrid game of Aussie rules plus a bit of rugby league plus a bit of handball or whatever into our school community, and it was such fun.
0: What did you call the game?
1: We just called it fun at Little Lunch or Big Lunch, I think. hey, here's that Tony bloke. He comes from an Aussie rules background, and he's trying to teach us how to play Aussie rules.
0: And he just merged a few together.
1: Yeah, it was such fun. We played with a tennis ball, and the playing surface was asphalt, so it was pretty hard when you flew for a mark and landed on your butt.
0: Oh, yeah.
1: At that age, we were all rubber children, so exactly. We just bounce off and not even think about it.
0: Do you know what, Tony? You're the first person to call or text in with a creation of your own. So props to you for that.
1: Yeah. And just like ABC, they do brilliant creations of their own. And I wish there were a lot more listeners and watchers.
0: Oh, me too, Tony.
1: Seriously, the opponents of the ABC just sadden me because they're just playing big media games. They want to squash it, you know, like Pauline Hanson and Co.
0: Look, well, we are here for the marbles and the yo-yo, Tony, and your made-up games. Thank you so much for the call and for the love. I love hearing from you. Thank you.
1: Cheers, Alice.
0: Good on you, Tony. Bye-bye. Tony of Belco there, who made up a game that popped off at Big Lunch and Little Lunch at Yass Primary School. This is 666 ABC Canberra. We've been talking about the go-to board games of the days gone by of your childhood. You say the best board game, Backgammon by a mile. This one's come up a bit too from Sue of Flynn. Elastics in school in the 60s, Monopoly at home and in the holidays. And Trouble was the dice in the bubble. Yes, but Boggle is as well. But yes, Trouble had that kind of feature where you pressed it. Ruth says there were different patterns in marbles. The one I remember, bull eyes, cat's eyes, aggies, reels, crystals, tigers, onions, shinies and shooters. Well, so far I only have heard of Tom Bowlers and the other ones, the cat eyes, the coloured or the cat eyes, but obviously much more of a breadth. Thank you, Ruth. Martin says, the Uno rules say you can't put a different colour on a draw four, continuous. Someone has to pick up 8 or 12 cards. That's not the way to play under Uno rules, says Martin. But you can put a draw four on a draw four on a draw four. So that, and I think that's still keeping in with the rules, and it's brutal to be on the receiving end of. Hello to Bob of Yass on the line. You also made up your own game, Bob.
2: Yeah, well, we had a bunch of Year 6 kids, and it was a pretty crook sort of a day. And so I came up with this thing where we had to play a bit of Aussie rules.
0: Yeah.
2: Which meant that when you passed the ball, you had to handball it.
0: Yeah.
2: If you got caught, you had to

0: say, okay, if you got caught with a ball, you had to hand it over, righto? Netball is it when you get the ball, you can't move.
1: Yeah, so it's a hybrid of Aussie rules and
0: That's right.
1: netball thus far.
0: That's right. And so when you and we only had the basketball hoops.
1: Right.
0: Okay, so if you got the ball in the hoop, that was six.
1: Yep.
0: And if you hit the backboard, it was one.
1: Oh, okay, so you couldn't touch the backboard.
0: No,
1: Well, you could, but you'd
0: well,
1: get
0: just
1: more
0: like in
1: just for
0: Aussie rules
1: shooting
0: where
1: it.
0: you got, so when you get the Aussie
1: Oh,
0: rules,
1: the side
0: right,
1: points. I
0: the
1: see
0: side
1: what you've
0: points, you
1: done
0: know.
1: there. And how did it
0: Yeah,
1: go
0: so.
1: down? Did they love it?
0: It was okay until the old skin knee started to come up and all that sort of stuff, you know. But a lot of kids still talk about it, and the girls liked it too. And there was no tackling or anything like that. Just that you had to touch the other player that had the ball.
1: Yeah, like a tag.
0: Okay, and so that if you didn't, righto, is it the player could pass the ball but it had to stay just
1: Yes.
0: like a netball.
1: Yeah, frozen. Bob,
0: That's
1: bring
0: right,
1: it
0: and you.
1: back. Did it have a
0: Oh
1: name?
0: yeah, no, we're not. Well, it didn't, you know, and I've been when I was hearing listening to old mate, righto, and I thought, geez, you know, like, I mean,
1: I did that too.
0: we didn't come up with a name for it, you know. It lasted, well, I don't know, couple of terms.
1: Look, now that you've both actually come on air and chatted about it, it's on the record, so I think you need to be slapping a trademark on that and a
0: Well,
1: name.
0: yeah, possibly. Yeah, and you know, there is not, you can't trust anybody in you
1: No,
0: know.
1: you can't. It's a game of betrayal.
0: That's right. It is. It is. And it doesn't matter what color it is, right? If you stack them up, you got
1: Exactly,
0: them.
1: Bob. I'm with you. Thank you so
0: Yeah.
1: much for the call.
0: Okay. See you, Alice. Take
1: Cheers.
0: care.
1: Bye-bye. Bob of Yass on 1300 681 666. Yes, I'm sure we've all been betrayed in a board game or two. Has anyone mentioned Scrabble? Yes, another classic that remains a classic. That's never going to age out, I don't think. A says if we're talking about any games, elastic, skipping, hula hoops, hopscotch, phenomenally popular at primary school. Yeah, we did start with board games. Snakes and Ladders coming up from this listener. We played Snakes and Ladders with our grandma, 70s with a tennis ball against a brick wall during primary school, says Miley of 2615. Thank you very much. And thanks to Elise for the tip off for old board games. I'm going to try and find a copy of Squatter somewhere if I can get it. Hello to Saskia on the text line, who says, Caroline O'Brien introduced me to a card game called Dutch Blitz. It's so much fun, addictive, extremely competitive. Make sure you have a sturdy table to play on. There's lots of slamming on the deck.
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1: Coming up, if you own a pet, I wonder if there was ever a moment when you thought, oh, this isn't what I signed up for after you got your pet. This is actually much more than I anticipated. We're asking the question how you cope with stress and actually set the right expectations around owning a pet. Bit more on pet regret coming up here on 666. I have plenty of messages coming through on 0467 922 666 in terms of the games that you used to play and what you used to call the big marbles. 0467 922 666. Some are saying tombola, some are saying bonkers, mousetrap, pickup sticks have also come up on the text line, mahjong and talisman. Tiddlywinks as well, and Connect Four, great game. 0467 922 666 is the text line.
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4: 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We've got the scenario. 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
1: To pet regret now. A lot of snuggly colours, relaxing walks, puppy love. That is what you kind of maybe expect when you get a pet, but it's not always the case. Jump online and have a read of a new ABC Lifestyle article from one owner who was not really prepared for the ride because, you know, we've got busy working lives. There are expenses to pay. Some also have kids. And for a lot, it doesn't occur to them that getting a pet might be the wrong decision until it's a bit too late. And pets can be much harder than you think. Maybe you felt this way, feeling like it's a huge commitment, maybe an unnecessary one. Some breeds need a lot of hours of entertainment. Obviously, vet visits. There's a whole practical side of holiday planning, etc. And this is something that maybe we don't necessarily talk about. Professor Paul McGreevy is an animal science and welfare expert.

0: the Uni of Sydney. Thank you for being here again, Paul.
1: It's my pleasure, Alice.
0: Have you ever felt this way with any of your pets? A moment of, you know, what have I done? What was I thinking?
1: Well, I've taken on quite a few rescue dogs and they come with their own baggage. And it's difficult for people to fully describe the size of the baggage in some cases. I actually ended up thinking that this one particular dog, Jeannie Rose, she should have turned up with an articulated truck to bring her baggage with her.
0: Wow.
1: Because she was very noise sensitive. And I don't think the people who had had her in the shelter truly realised how berserk she would go when she heard a drill or a blender. So you do have these discoveries, but even regardless of a dog with a lot of baggage, a puppy comes with a great deal of responsibility, and you do have to know the needs of the organism, the animal in front of you, if you're going to get the best tune out of that dog and give it the best life and therefore get the most benefits.
0: I mean, that makes perfect sense. What do you hear often from owners? What catches people off guard the most when they become an owner?
1: Well, of course, some people haven't actually appreciated the work you have to put in just to simply house train a dog. And that some people don't work out that they must spend time outside in the middle of the night to get the dog to understand that it should be toileting outside. Mm-hmm. Some people end up with a dog that's not toilet trained for its entire life. Goodness. And that's not good for your stress levels.
0: Yeah, or presumably the dogs. They surely don't want to be walking around in their own mess either.
1: Totally, they don't. And you know, the next thing is socialisation. The amount of time you have to put into thoroughly socialising puppies is probably underestimated. If you imagine that you just have to go to puppy school once a week and get a graduation certificate, then you're being naive.
0: Yes.
1: There's a lot more than one hour a week involved in socialising puppies. And meeting their needs for exercise, meeting their needs to chew things, understanding why they chew leather.
0: Mm-hmm.
1: It's a bit of
0: shoelaces,
1: dead animal to them.
0: Yes.
1: You know, they don't have a concept of shoe. They have a concept of quite a good thing to chew. And especially with puppies, they're teething and they're coming to terms with what is in their environment. They're exploring and encountering chewable items all the time.
0: Yes, it is such a huge undertaking. So I wonder what makes people think or believe or be naive to think it'll be easy, it'll be fine.
1: Well, I think we're sold the notion, I'm going to call it a myth, that all you need in your life is a puppy or puppy love is that you really need. That's what you might be lacking. That's rubbish. It is actually pumped out by the industry that wants you to do that. So that includes the pet food industry. And when you look at the analyses of the health benefits of, let's say, dog ownership, there have been many, many studies now, at least 70 studies, often funded by the industry. And what you find is that there are physical health benefits and mental consequences. So the physical benefits are, if you've got a dog that is telling you that it wants to be walked, then the chances are you might actually oblige the dog and give it some of the exercise it needs.
0: Yeah.
1: Very rarely do you give a working dog that the exercise it truly needs, because they're bred for working sometimes 8 hours a day.
0: Mm.
1: So good luck with that. But you will get some health benefits if you're accompanying the dog on its walks, on exercise. However, a lot of dogs haven't been well socialised and they don't interact with other dogs well, so they can't get the exercise they need, and instead they're climbing the walls at home and they're quite frustrating to deal with. And that's where it gets interesting, because the mental consequences of dog ownership can be quite disruptive, can be quite negative. So the pressure that people feel to deliver what the dogs need and to cope with a dog that's not getting what it needs can actually counter the physical benefits.
0: Mm.
1: So the physical activity, if you're getting it, can even be overwhelmed by the stress of pet ownership. So this is the sort of, I'm afraid, that the bad news is that when you look at all of the studies together, and this has been published recently, you discover that the health benefits are there if you're able to get the physical activity.
0: I want to pick up on, yeah, but not if you can't actually meet those needs.
1: Yeah.
0: And pick up on what you said, Paul, about the pressure to have to cope with it all. How much pressure is there once you've signed up for this, once you've brought that pet home, to actually commit?
1: Well, there is a lot of pressure. You've made a commitment to that animal. Obviously, the parents are there to pick up the pieces, and people often forget the full truth when they're handing a dog over, because it means that the dog's potentially going to be spared a direct line to euthanasia. So that's what happens. That's why the people sometimes make discoveries when they take the dog out of the shelter and put them in it and the new home. Obviously, the shelters do an amazing job. I'm not here to criticise them.
0: Yeah, but I wonder if that's the only option, Paul. What are other options if a pet owner is honest with themselves and goes, I'm not coping, I don't want to surrender it to a pound, what else can I do?
1: Okay, so it's a great question, Alice. I am lucky enough to attend dog training with my two dogs three times a week. And there is a network of people who care enough about dogs to make that commitment. And they also do grassroots connections to help rehome dogs in the community. So there is what you're talking about is that sort of more informal process that doesn't actually involve the dogs arriving in a pound or a shelter, because once they do, that those dogs' stress levels start to rocket and they become a consequence. Their behaviour reflects the fact that they have been institutionalised.
0: Yeah.
1: So we would like to keep dogs out of shelters, but it has to be a very informal process, because the moment you hand over a dog to a new home, the need to be totally transparent about what baggage they're coming with is clear. So it's based on a trust system. It works at a grassroots level, but only when you've got people who are completely honest with the issues that the dog may have.
0: Yeah, or the reasons why they have decided not to continue down this path. And
1: yes.
0: I wonder, Paul, how much judgment there is around people who change their mind and are also being really frank with themselves about how much they can take on.
1: Well, they're certainly, if they're honest to themselves, they will be going through some sort of form of hell. Parting with an animal that you have bonded with is very, very difficult. And we should be kind to people who are honest enough to give us the full story. That's the contract that we're talking about here.
0: Yeah, so to maybe not go, how dare you, like, you've given up, you committed to this and now you've gone back, when in fact maybe the best thing for that animal is to be with someone else who can take it on. I wonder, Paul, we even get to this point, to take us back to the most important things people should consider when buying a pet, perhaps about their own habits and their own personalities.
1: Yeah, there's a growing body of evidence that some dogs are better for some personality types. If you're taking on a dog that is a working dog, then you either commit to training it or it will train itself and get up to all sorts of mischief. And so the people who are high on conscientiousness in the human personality dimension tend to get the better outcomes with those working dogs. But you'll see people, there are, it's extraordinary to me that litters are sometimes advertised, no exercise required. And
0: really?
1: They're usually brachycephalic dogs, the short skull dogs. The pugs, French bulldogs, Boston terriers.
0: Yes, okay.
1: Boxers. It's extraordinary that people think it's appropriate to advertise a litter of puppies that way, because all dogs need exercise, they need stimulation. Not all dogs can run, unfortunately, because we've deformed their heads and their airways. But that doesn't mean that you simply feed them and stare at them and pat them. You have to entertain them and give them some form of exercise up to the limits of their airway patency. So doing your homework, understanding what you think a dog might need in terms of exercise. And asking not just the breeders, who are, after all, they're the salespeople, asking people who own dogs of that breed, yeah, or that type, how much commitment they're putting in, and asking people who clearly are working well with their dog rather than people who've just got one and have blinkered themselves into believing it's easy.
0: Yeah, take off the rose-coloured glasses when it comes to the pet ads, and maybe even, you know, your muster dogs. It's not that simple. It's a lot of hard work.
1: That's right. Well, the pounds are filling up with, have they filled up as a result of muster dogs with Kelpies and Kelpie crosses and Border Collies. So, unfortunately, as much joy as that show brought to the viewers, it actually, in toto, created a problem for dogs.
0: There was a direct link.
1: Yes, you can see them in the pounds. And it's, I mean, it happens. It happened after 101 Dalmatians. It happened after Beethoven with St. Bernard's. It happened after 8 Degrees Below, the Husky movie. Every time you focus on a breed, people naively say, oh, yeah, I could do that. I could get one of those.
0: Right.
1: They don't always use that voice, but they...
0: And then they get into the very situation that we have been discussing today.
1: Yeah.
0: I don't know what I signed up for, and I can't do it.
1: Yeah.
0: Paul, it's been so interesting and helpful talking with you this afternoon. Thank you so much for your time.
1: It's great to talk with you, Alison. Thanks for raising this topic. It's really important that people think twice.
0: Professor Paul McGreevy, animal science and welfare expert here on 666 ABC Canberra. Thank you to the listeners who have sent through pictures of their beautiful rescues becoming their best friends, one of them called Chewbubs. Thank you. Thank you, Bob. And a beautiful picture of China, the rescued bull Arab, who is now this listener's best friend. Georgia Steins will be keeping you company on Drive. Hello to you.
2: Hello.
0: Can I just
2: there.
0: Ask you something very quickly? Yeah. If you played Uno or Uno.
2: Yeah, we played at home.
0: Do you stack the draw fours?
2: Oh, and then it's like draw eight or whatever. Yeah. Yeah, I think you can.
0: Yeah, see, I've been playing that my whole life.
2: But
0: I've been stung
2: rules,
0: a lot of
2: but
0: times.
2: There's different rules.
0: Being told on the text line, the official rules say you can't.
2: No, but there's different. You know how there's like 6 or 7 different packets of Uno now?
0: Oh, okay.
2: That
0: and
2: also
0: if you have Uno
2: different.
0: Stack, you're allowed to do it.
2: Well, no, there's just like, I always, before we play, I'm like, right, let's all decide
0: let's
2: on the rules.
0: Lay down the rules. That's a better way to do it, I think. What's coming up on Drive?
2: Oh, so much. A big day in local politics.
0: Yeah.
2: And, of course, we've covered right across the day, and will be on the TV news tonight too, of course, too, with Leanne Casley leaving the Liberals and then becoming an independent. So we're going to look at that today, but also talk more generally about women in politics. And if the end game is to have more representation in politics of, you know, across sexes and all sorts of different things, what's stopping us? And the other really interesting thing that I found today was this sort of messaging both from the Canberra Liberals too, but also just on the text line and in general conversations. Look, politics is tough and people have to toughen up. It's just such an interesting thing that when we talk about politics being brutal and tough and all those things, why does anyone go into it?
0: Yeah. Well, I do wonder this as well. Like the most generous explanation is because people genuinely want to help. Like they want to make a positive difference. Mm.
2: But is it
0: for
2: enough
0: the people they represent?
2: And this is across all sides of politics. And this is just a general comment. Is it enough to say, look, it's a tough game and we all, and, you know, Mark Parton's words were, you know, we all have strong opinions and we have robust discussions.
0: Oh, yeah. Toxic on one hand, robust on the other. Go figure.
2: And they're both telling very different stories at the moment. But just generally, like, how do we get to a place where people want to go into politics and stay in politics?
0: Mm, it's a very good question, and all the best with that. Thank you, Georgia Steins. Georgia Steins driving you home after the 3 o'clock news. A huge thanks to Alice Walker and to Sarah Grebe and to Pete, the producer for today.
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4: Former Canberra Liberal Senator and Chief Minister Gary Humphries says Leanne Casley should resign from the Legislative Assembly rather than moving to the crossbench. Ms Casley today resigned from the party to sit in the Assembly as an independent, citing bullying, a toxic culture and an alleged threat of physical assault. She says being an independent will allow her to better focus on issues that matter to constituents in her seat of Yerribee. Mr Humphries says Ms Casley should let a Liberal take her seat.
7: Leanne Casley won her seat because

0: Of course, she was a Liberal, and now after less than 2 years to carry that seat off to the crossbenchers, I think is an act of betrayal to the people who voted for her because she was a Liberal.
1: Neo-Nazi leader and convicted criminal Thomas Sewell is covertly broadcasting hateful views on social media weeks after his organisation was formally listed as a hate group by the federal government, Lucy Carter reports.
2: An ABC News Verify investigation has established that Thomas Sewell is posting anti-Semitic and homophobic rants while disguised with an Anglo-Saxon mask that has been used in previous neo-Nazi propaganda. In response to questions about the videos and whether they constitute hate speech under the federal government's new laws, a spokesperson for the Home Affairs Minister, Tony Burke, said our agencies are constantly monitoring for any potential breaches. It can also be revealed that Thomas Sewell is living in a multi-million dollar acreage in the Melbourne suburb of Hurstbridge that is being rented to him by a mother and son who appear sympathetic to some of his views.
1: Some economists say the latest GDP figures are broadly in line with their expectations. The economy grew by 0.3% in the first 3 months of this year, down from 0.9% in the December quarter. That takes the annual growth rate to 2.5%, but that's forecast to decline through the year. The head of Australian economics with the National Australia Bank, Gareth Spence, says the figures largely predate the conflict in the Middle East.
3: You know, it does tell us the economy had some momentum heading into that shock, and then the flip side of all of this and that we're all watching is really the impact on prices and inflation. But obviously, you know, watching very closely in Q2 and Q3 as to how the impact of higher petrol prices, grocery prices, and, you know, all the other things that oil has an input into flows through more broadly.
1: The ACT Health Minister says families will now be able to access paediatric orthopaedics in Canberra with a dedicated service to be established. The Territory Government has announced more than $230 million for health services in this year's budget, including funding for Canberra Hospital's paediatric fracture clinic and the new acute palliative care unit. But Rachel Stephen-Smith says children with cancer will still have to travel interstate for palliative care services.
4: There are lots of children in Canberra and they have different things affecting them. And I recognise that for those families who are battling cancer, we do have a paediatric oncology support service where we try and deliver as much as we can, and we have a liaison and navigation service for those families.
1: The most wasteful of Australian product packaging has been put in the spotlight at the inaugural Unpack It Awards in Canberra. Lily Nosling has more.
5: The awards, spearheaded by the Australian Marine Conservation Society, received hundreds of public nominations. Campaign manager Kip Hamilton says the winner of Australia's worst packaging went to a new hybrid drink can that's becoming popular at cafes.
6: A completely unnecessary single-use item that's a plastic bottom with a metal lid welded to the top.
5: The major supermarkets received a dishonourable mention for avocados bundled in plastic netting. Kmart was critiqued for its dumbbell set case, where each weight is wrapped in its own plastic bag, and individually wrapped Mentos mints were also rubbished.
1: To sport, and in Super Rugby Pacific, the ACT Brumbies have made two changes to their forward pack ahead of Friday night's do-or-die qualifying final against the Hurricanes in New Zealand. Hooker Lachlan Lonergan and flanker Luke Reimer come into the starting lineup, with Billy Pollard and Rory Scott moving back to the bench. The Hurricanes will start as strong favourites, but the Brumbies have beaten them in the finals in three of the last four seasons. Turning to the weather for the capital, for the rest of the day, cloudy with showers.

0: As northwesterly winds are between 25 and 35 kilometres an hour. At the moment, it's 12 degrees at Targonon and 11 at Dixon. There is a severe weather warning for damaging winds through the southern ranges today, including the alpine areas of the ACT. Tomorrow for the capital, showers are forecast with a top of 11, partly cloudy on Friday, heading for a top of 15 degrees. 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
4: It is 5 minutes past three. Thanks for joining me on 666 ABC Radio Canberra. And yes, a big day in politics here in Canberra. Former Canberra Liberals leader Leanne Cassidy has announced she's leaving the Canberra Liberals. She's alleging that she has experienced bullying, intimidation, lies and a threat of physical assault in the past 18 months. So she'll move to the crossbench. Canberra Liberals' Mark Parton says he does not condone bullying, intimidation or inappropriate behaviour of any kind. We're going to be chatting about this throughout the program and I'd love your thoughts on 0467 922 666. We also heard from Gary Humphries, of course, this morning, and you've been hearing that grab playing in the news where he said that she should resign and give her seat to another Liberal. What do you think about that, particularly if you are, in fact, in her seat? Or did you vote for her because you saw her as a good local member? Or did you vote for her as a Liberal? 0467 922 666 or 1300 681 666. This listener says, good for Ms. Cassidy. She will still represent her constituents. It is possible to be robust and respectful, but too often robust is used to justify toxic behaviour, which is designed to keep out diverse views. This is an unsigned texter on 0467 922 666. But if you want to have a chat about this, I would love to hear from you on a couple of different fronts, in fact, that if we keep talking about politics, and this is male or female politicians, but in the terms that we use today, it's a tough game. It's a rough game, it's a robust game. Is that good enough, I guess, to explain some of what is being described as the natural rough and tumble in politics? Or does politics perhaps need to have less of that to keep people in politics, male and female, and also, as that texter has alluded to, represent people right across the board? We'll be chatting about this all day, so all for the next few hours, amongst other things as well. Also, when was the last time you saw a game of wheelchair basketball? Did you know that Australia is taking on not one, not two, but three countries? In fact, there are four countries competing in a round-robin style competition. The Australian Rollers are one of them. And so we'll be talking about that very soon as well on 666 ABC Radio Canberra Drive.
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1: Canberra Grandstand, 11 a.m. Saturday.
4: Yesterday on the program, we went to Braidwood for our little regional rave segment where we travel around, and we heard from Tim from Braidwood about the book fair coming up this weekend, and I had a couple of people message to say I want to know more about this book fair, which is a little bit legendary if you're a lover of books as I am. So we're bringing your guide to the Braidwood book fair that's coming up this half hour. As well as that too, this was the comment by Gary Humphries that I was referring to earlier.
7: Well, I have to say I do not think that a person who gets elected as a Liberal, and let's face it, Leanne would not have been elected on either of the two occasions she's been elected without being a Liberal. A person like that should resign from the Assembly, not just from the Liberal Party.
4: But if you're in her electorate, I wonder how you feel about that. I'll put my hand up right now and say I am actually in her electorate, and she is quite often at the local shops where I'll see when I'm walking around. She is one of the MLAs that is quite well known for going out and about and being in her electorate. And I will say I will see her quite often. It might probably speak to how much time I spend at the coffee shop in my suburb. But I wonder if you are in her electorate, if you

0: see her as a good local member and that's why you voted for her, or maybe you just liked her, or maybe you just ticked her name. But whether or not, as Gary Humphries is asserting there, the reason people voted for her was because she was a Liberal. And if we'd leave Leanne Cassie out of it for a moment, do you think if people go to an election on a party ticket and then they leave the party, do you think that they then should give it up for another party member as opposed to crossing over to the crossbenchers or being an independent? 0467922666 or 1300 681 666. Claire in Campbell says, Georgia, Mark Partin's comments are abhorrent. It says a lot about him and the party he's leading, says Claire in Campbell. 0467922666 or 1300 681 666. In just a moment, we're going to talk books.
1: Hi, it's Zan Rowe. Excited that a new generation are taking on a classic series. 6 filmmakers, 10 countries, 1 winner.
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0: The current weather that we have here at the moment is very conducive, in my view, to getting under a blanket or sitting somewhere warm and getting stuck into a good book. And so if your book collection needs a little bit of a update, well, we might be able to help you with that, because Braidwood Book Fair is back. And if you haven't been yet, you're missing out. John Zubritsky is from the Braidwood Book Fair and joins us. Hi, John.
3: Hi, how are you?
0: Good. This is one of the big events on the Braidwood calendar, isn't it?
3: It is, yeah. We have it twice a year. We have it on the January long weekend and the June long weekend. And it is. It's a big event because not only are we selling thousands of books, but it's an event that brings the community together. I mean, we've been here since 9 in the morning, probably 20 volunteers who've come in and helped sort through literally hundreds and hundreds of boxes of books. And I'm looking at the National Theatre now with tables stacked to the brim with just about everything from first editions to romance to fantasy to everything. It's coming together nicely.
0: That doesn't seem like nearly enough volunteers given the amount of books you have.
3: Sorry?
0: That doesn't seem like nearly enough volunteers for the amount of books.
3: Look, it is. It's it's great. No, we've got another day just to put the finishing touches to it, make sure everything is labelled. We've gone to a lot of effort this year to resort the books so that they're easier to find. So if you're after Australian history, you know exactly where to go. Australian biography, politics, science, travel, military histories, they're all there, plus a huge range of fiction and other non-fiction.
0: John, where does the money raised go?
3: Look, it all goes to community groups. So everything from the Braidwood Life Centre to the Historical Society, APEX, the whole bunch. There's about 20 or 30. There's animal shelters, there's land care groups. What we do is, you know, we kind of base it on the number of volunteers who come from those groups and allocate funds accordingly and according to their needs. So we've been doing it now, it's probably in about its 20th year, and each year it's just getting bigger and better.
0: And I think having it on the long weekend too, is that also to capitalise a little bit on people coming through town?
3: Yeah, there's a lot of people coming through town. A lot of them stop at the bakery, the famous bakery, which is exactly across the road from us. So all you have to do is cross the pedestrian crossing and you're at the book fair. Yeah, look, there's a lot of through traffic and people do stop and come and have a browse. So that's the rationale behind the timing.
0: Yeah, and so, John, I know also that you get people like from out of town, not just from Canberra, elsewhere, that come to try and find some of those rarer books. You get some collectors.
3: Oh, yeah. Look, we have got, I mean, I've been valuing some of the books and I'm just gobsmacked at, what people have been donating. I think some of the oldest books we've got here go back to the early 1800s. We've got a lot of first editions, a lot of really unusual books as well. So, we get a lot of dealers, we get a lot of collectors. So when the doors open at 9 o'clock on Friday morning, there's usually quite a queue outside.
0: So, John, what do people need to know in terms of when they can come?
3: Look, it's open every day from 9 in the morning to 4 in the afternoon. As I said, it's smack bang in the middle of town at the National Theatre on Wallace Street. So everybody who passes through Braidwood will pass past the theatre. And we're closing on Monday at

0: around 2 p.m. in the afternoon.
1: And you keep refreshing, don't you? So even if people can't come on the first day, there'll still be other books.
0: Yeah, I'm standing on the stage of the National Theatre and I'm probably surrounded by about 200 or 300 boxes of books that will refresh the shelves as the other titles fly off into the pockets or bags of people who are buying them. So, yeah, no, there'll always be something new to look at. So
1: in terms of...
0: You can stop on the way down to the coast, you can stop on your way back, and I'm sure you'll find new things that you hadn't seen before.
1: So, John, in terms of, I guess, payment but also taking the books, so people, are you accepting, I should say, credit and cash, and do they need to bring their own bags or boxes?
0: We've got bags, we've got boxes, and it's cash or card. Yeah, both are accepted.
1: Well, I hope you have a great weekend. You get lots of book lovers there. Thanks so much.
0: Thanks for the time too.
1: You're welcome.
0: Talk about it.
1: Okay. Bye-bye. Bye. That's our John Zabreski there, one of the many volunteers behind the Braidwood Book Fair. As you mentioned there, you heard there too, there's books there, you said, from the 1800s, amongst other things, some rarer books too. And no matter what your book, I guess, joy or what joy you get from different types of genres, they normally have it from the romance to the fantasy, to the help in the garden, to other things as well. So if you're keen, you can find more details up online too. If you just put Braidwood Book Fair in, or you can send us a text and we can help you out on 0467 922 666 or 1300 681 666. I'm Georgia Steins and you're listening to ABC Radio Canberra. This is James Taylor.

0: That is James Taylor with How Sweet It Is to Be Loved By You. You're listening to 666 ABC Radio Canberra, getting lots of texts through. This is in regards to Leanne Casley leaving the Canberra Liberals. And I guess the question I'm interested to find out, and this is whether or not you're in her electorate or not, but if you voted for someone, if they then, for whatever reasons, and she's given her reasons today, what she says happened and why she feels like she can no longer be a part of the Canberra Liberals, would you want her to then give her seat up to someone in the party? Or do you vote not on party necessarily? Do you also vote on if you think that person will be good for your local electorate? 0467 922 666 or 1300 681 666. I'm Georgia Steins and you're listening to ABC Radio Canberra, currently sitting on 11 balmy degrees.
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0: One way you could warm up is to do a lot of push-ups because Canberra local Nicholas Vicart is taking on 3,307 push-ups. Whew. This is part of the push-up challenge. It starts today. It's Australia's biggest mental health and fitness event. And that is that figure. You're wondering why that particular figure. It is to remember and honour the 3,307 lives lost to suicide in Australia in the most recent year that they have the figures for. He first took part in the challenge back in 2021. It was just a few months after the tragic loss of his best friend.

0: and Robbie, who took his own life. I want to just give you a little bit of a warning, of course, that we will be talking about that, mental health, but also suicide. But it's such an inspiring story. But just to give you a little bit of a trigger warning on that, I spoke to Nicholas earlier, and he's part of our conversation.
1: Robbie was my best friend growing up. We spent pretty much every single day together, especially in high school. We were separated for a bit when I moved overseas in year two, but we ended up going to the same high school, and we lived in the same suburb, a small suburb of North Sydney called Wesley, caught the bus and every single day and played football together. So, and we found a big passion in mountain biking together. So we spent a lot of time together, especially during COVID. That was, yeah, it was awesome time.
0: Yeah. And I guess, Robbie, when it happened, was it something that you expected, or it was a shock, or?
1: So he had been diagnosed a little bit earlier, and he had been in communication with us and our other friend as well. So we were kind of trying to help him through this, and we thought things were getting better. And, you know, he would come to school more often, he would participate in sports again, and he just looked like he was getting healthier. And then that's the thing, is like, it can all change in 1 second. And yeah, I still remember the day very, very clearly, everything that happened. And yeah, it's a day that I will never forget. I've got it tattooed on my arm. And I like to say it's also the day that my life changed for the better, because from that day onwards, I didn't view life the same way. It was, I learned to enjoy life and really take it for what it is and find a joy in everything I do. So it's definitely a day of darkness, but I also like to see the light in it.
0: And you've also went on a bit of a health journey as well, both your mental health but your physical health. Like, you used it as a catalyst to change your life.
1: Absolutely. So the push-up challenge was the first challenge that I came across after he'd passed away in 2021. And that was the start of my fitness journey around then. And I used fitness and just moving my body as a way to cope with it. And this, seeing that you could do push-ups, I was like, awesome, fitness, please sign me up. But also the fact that it was to help mental health and something that has become such an important part of my life. So I was like, sign me up. And can't remember exactly how much I raised that first year, but it was awesome. I got the school behind it, and we did stuff with the school, and it was just awesome to see how it all has unfolded now. I mean, it started off in Australia, and then now it's in Canada, the UK, New Zealand, and Australia. Like, it's awesome.
0: If you have just joined me, Nick Bicart is my guest. He's a Canberran. He's taking on the push-up challenge for the sixth year. You mentioned their mental health, and obviously it's raising awareness as well, but you've also noticed a difference in your mental health? Like, it's helped your mental health?
1: Absolutely. And fitness in particular. I'm someone that, you know, tries to find a way to move my body every single day, whether it's going to the gym or playing football still. I try to move my body every single day, and it really helps. And I think the thing that a lot of people need to experience is what works for them, because fitness might work for someone but not someone else. Mm. So trying these new things and trying what brings you joy is definitely something that I recommend everyone doing. And the push-up challenge obviously provided this for me, and it's been awesome. So
0: I think talking about suicide and mental health and young men like, you know, your friend Robbie, who took their lives, were conversations that probably people shied away from previously. How important it is that we have these conversations?
1: Very important. You know, growing up, I was diagnosed with depression when I was 10. And to me, I didn't quite understand it. And I just thought it was kind of something that you lived with. But after this situation and what happened with Robbie, I completely changed my attitude on that. And it's like I say to people who want to donate to me, I was like, please don't feel pressure to donate, because all that matters for me is that the conversation gets started. You know, how's your mate going? How are you going? That's very important as well. You know, you can be an anchor for a lot of people, but what's really important is you also look after yourself. And there are great resources out there. This year I'm teaming up with Lifeline Canberra as well with the push-up challenge. And there's awesome, I mean, Men's Link as well is where I personally went to in Canberra. And they're awesome resources. And you just got to go and grasp them and have this conversation.
0: I think too that they talk about, you know, silence is deadly, and that idea around people not talking. Was it hard for you to speak up? Like, is it hard to have that initial conversation and ask for help?
1: It definitely is, and it's very scary. I remember my mum kind of forced me into seeing a psychologist.

0: And I was very much against it at first because, as I said, it was just something that I thought you live with. But after that first session, it completely changed, you know, like I saw a joy in it. And especially moving to Canberra, I was a bit nervous because I needed to create new support networks and then, you know, stumbled across Men's Link. And, you know, if I had good days or bad days, I would love going there because it's just you're in an environment where you can just speak off your heart and no one's judging you. And it's just an amazing – I can't explain it. And that's why I just want to encourage everyone to, you know, even if you think that everything's going well, just give it a go because you might find that it's the best thing you ever do.
1: I know you said that it's not about the money, so to speak. It's about the conversation as well, but I guess raising a bit of money for some of the organisations you've mentioned would be good too. How can people find you if they want to sponsor you?
0: Yes, so on the Push Up Challenge website, you can look up legends, as they like to call it, and you can search up people's names who are participating. So you can find mine as well under Nicholas Vicart, but you can also donate to these organisations independently. I know Lifeline really appreciates all the help they can get, and they do amazing work. And you know, those crisis workers, they're the real heroes.
1: That is Nicholas Vicart there, young Canberran, taking on the push-up challenge. So yes, 3,307 push-ups in his future, but it's the sixth year that he's done it, which is pretty impressive, isn't it? If you maybe want to join or you want to cheer other people along and you've got a bit of spare cash perhaps, it is called the pushupchallenge.com.au. If you're listening to that and you have yourself lost someone in similar circumstances, like Robbie that we were talking about there, Lifeline 2 is there to help, 13 11 14, that's 13 11 14. And I know these aren't like easy conversations to have, but also I think it's really important that we talk about these people, like Robbie, but also Nick, and also let you know some of the stuff that's being done and the people who are doing the push-ups and trying to raise money for places like Lifeline or be it Men's Link. This is 666 ABC Radio Canberra. I'm Georgia Steins. Thanks for joining me. Did you get my little clue earlier for who we're talking about in today's Screen Queen? Did you guess on 1300 681 666 or 0467 922 666? I might see if I can play you another clue maybe so you can guess. And then once you've guessed, then you can tell me who. I guess your favourite film of hers. Here's another little clue. This is her with Graham Norton. Is it that ice cold
2: Michelle fight for that white girl? Ooh, how cool is that?
3: You're in a song.
2: It's good. It's very good.
3: Yes, it's very good. Yeah. But did they ask your permission? I suppose they don't need to.
2: No, I don't think they have to. I mean, I was incredibly flattered. It was very cool. It was a little embarrassing at times. You know, I'm in carpool with the kids and the song comes on and my son's like...
1: You can't see what she did, but she hit her forehead and went, oh. Yeah, I was trying to give you the clue without her name in it, but I gave you the clue with her name in it, so the gig's up, so to speak. So if you want to tell me what her favourite performance of yours is, I'd love to hear from you on 0467 922 666, because we'll be chatting to Tash just after 3:30. Julia in Watangara said, Leanne Cassidy benefited from the Liberal Party machine, money, advertising, profile of a large party, etc. She would never have been elected as an independent. She should sort it out with her party or leave. It's dishonest to stay. It's happened before and it will happen again unless they change the rules to say if you're going to stay with the party you're elected with, then you need to resign. If you're not going to stay with the party you're elected with, then you need to resign, says Julia from Watangara. It's a tricky one, isn't it? Because obviously it happens in local politics here, but it happens right across the country and federally as well. But I guess it comes back to the question, if...

0: Nation was formally listed as a hate group by the federal government. United Nations Secretary General Antonio Guterres is urging countries to speed up the shift to renewable energy, saying a likely El Nino declaration is an urgent climate warning. A 63-year-old Sydney man's been issued with an apprehended personal violence order after allegedly stalking visiting Norwegian Princess Ingrid Alexandra, who's been studying at Sydney University. And a plastic aluminium hybrid so-called Franken can, commonly used by cafes for cold drinks, has won the inaugural Unpack It Award for Australia's worst packaging in Canberra. The weather, showers for the rest of the day. Winds, northwesterly winds of up to 35 kilometres an hour. The temperature at the moment, 11 degrees, with that severe weather warning still in place for damaging winds through the southern ranges, including the alpine areas of the ACT. Tomorrow for the capital, showers and a top of 11 degrees. Georgia, more news at 4 o'clock.
1: Thanks, Jen. Do you avoid products in the supermarket if they've got too much packaging?
0: I try to.
1: Yeah, me too, but sometimes I really want it.
0: Oh, really?
1: Yeah.
0: Yeah. Like with the, you know, going through the veggie and the fruit section, just putting them all in the basket.
1: I don't understand the logic of the cucumbers all being, having that individual wrapping all over it, but yet the apples don't. Do you know what I mean? Like, you know, when they say, oh, it's because you eat the skin of a cucumber. Well, I eat the skin of an apple too.
0: Totally.
1: And oranges. No, I don't eat the skin of that, but I put it in recipes.
0: Yes, exactly. Just grate it off and put it in something. Mm. Yeah. I'm with you.
1: Bye, Jen.
0: Bye-bye.
1: That's Jennifer Sexton in the ABC Newsroom. Thanks for your company. We're going to be talking about Michelle Pfeiffer and her favourite films for you or TV shows, because she's had a bit of a, she's come back on our screens. And Tasha's got two favourite recent television shows she's been in, both of which I have not seen. So please help me out if you have seen her recently on your TV. And I played you a little bit of the Bruno Mars song earlier that Michelle Pfeiffer gets a little shout out, and that's not the only song that's been dedicated to her, or at least mentions her.

0: Vance Joy there with Riptide, shouting out Michelle Pfeiffer as well. But apparently that one and also the Bruno Mars song, she didn't know were coming at all. And then people emailed her when they heard her name in the songs. And yes, as she was telling Graham Norton, I played that little clip earlier, her son was horrified because they were getting a lot of airplay and they'd be playing outside car windows as she did the school pickup. Son didn't think it was too great. We have been talking to today, I guess responding to what Gary Humphrey said earlier today in regards to whether or not Leanne Casley, given that she will no longer will be a Canberra Liberal, whether or not she should give up her seat or not.
1: Well, I have to say, I do not think that a person who gets elected as a Liberal, and let's face it, Leanne would not have been elected on either of the two occasions she's been elected without being a Liberal. A person like that should resign from the Assembly, not just from the Liberal Party.
0: You're pretty divided, actually, on this, on the text line, I should say. The Lady of Lynham, though, says, I think members of Parliament at whichever level of government who quit their party should resign altogether. How can you be elected as a member of a party and then at whatever stage of the election cycle resign from the party? It's disingenuous and can be annoying for the electorate and the parliament. This is what I find really interesting because I wonder what people in her electorate think, whether or not they want her to stay on or not. If you're in her electorate, let me know. 0467922666. Another listener says Leanne Casley should stay. She has had the courage to stand up and call out bad behaviour, which should not be tolerated. This is from one listener. Of course, we should say too that she's alleging certain behaviour, but she's not at this stage. We don't have all the details or all the people involved or any of those things. But she is saying and calling out behaviour that she has said that she's endured and that she can't endure it any longer. And that is what she had said today on Breakfast with Ross Solly. This is 666 ABC Radio Canberra Drive. Right now, though, it's time for us to go get a comfy seat, grab some popcorn, because we're going to watch some Michelle Pfeiffer.
2: I'd like a plain omelette, no potatoes on the plate, a cup of coffee and a side order of wheat toast.
3: Rosebud. 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
6: Would you be shocked if I put on something more comfortable?
5: You know how to whistle, don't you, Steve? You just put your lips together and blow.
0: Joining us right now to talk Michelle Pfeiffer is Tash from Tash's Flicks. Hi, Tash.
7: Hi, Georgia. How's everything?
0: Good. I love Michelle Pfeiffer. That was who I grew up with, sort of. She was, as I was sort of becoming an adult, she was like, I guess, in all the big films.
7: Yeah, she was for me too. And I feel like just recently watching those two big shows that she's been in really wanted me to, made me want to revisit all her old sort of romance films and drama films. And she's so good. My gosh. Sometimes you go through, I mean, there's quite a few misses there. Let's not deny that. But, yeah, there's some really great ones there too.
0: So I think we should we start sort of where should we start, with the newer stuff or the older stuff?
7: What you're the driver. Let's
0: okay,
7: go.
0: I am the driver. Okay, so I'm going to go with Paul because Paul has texted in to say, Georgia, Michelle Pfeiffer with Robert Redford in Up Close and Personal. I remember, spoiler alert, crying my heart out in this movie. Just let's have a listen and then you can just give us a little bit of a synopsis, Tash.
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10: Yes.
11: What she needed to know.
12: She eats the lens.
11: He taught her.
12: Keep it loose. Keep it open. If we get lucky, gold.
11: But then everything changed.
12: I've been here before.
13: So if I marry me.
12: What?
13: I want you around in the morning.
0: Also, soundtrack. I forgot the music in this movie as well.
7: I think it totally makes it, actually. Beautiful Celine Dion song there. Yeah, so this is, yeah, absolutely. The delicious Robert Redford and Michelle Pfeiffer plays Tally Atwater. She's just this sort of country bumpkin that's determined to be on telly. She wants to be a reporter, a journalist. She starts out as a weather girl. And she's quite cute and, bubbly. And, yeah, Robert Redford just

0: really sees something in her and sees potential. So he takes her under his wing to sort of really nurture her and mentor her. And of course, they fall in love. And there's a couple of really dramatic scenes where she ends up, she's in a prison interviewing someone, and then there's a great big riot and he talks in her ear and talks her through the whole thing. And it's very dramatic. And yeah, it's just this beautiful build over the over a few years of their relationship and her incredible career.
1: They had, like, just on-screen chemistry, though, didn't they? There's something in it. Like, it was very believable.
0: Oh, I agree. And, you know, obviously there's a bit of an age gap there, but I think for some reason we let Robert Redford get away with it a lot.
1: But that was part of the story, though, wasn't it?
0: Yes,
1: that was part of it, that he was this weathered sort of old news person and she was this young. And I think it would still probably happen in the media.
0: Oh, yeah, for sure, yeah. Well, you know, you've got the down low on that, Georgia. Give us the goss. But, no, I think they were really beautiful together, and she just elevates whoever she's on screen with, I think. And, yeah, she's just a really incredible actress, and this was a really great dramatic turn for her.
1: Absolutely. Well, Paul agreed with you. That was one of his favourites. So that was Up Close and Personal. I think we'll go to Fabulous Baker Boys. I'm trying to do a rough timeline, but I can't remember all the dates for the movies. Let's have a listen to this. Oh, let's have a listen to this.
2: I've been thinking maybe we should take on a singer.
3: I want to love you, feel you.
2: 37 girls and not one who can carry a tune.
4: What about me?
2: Name?
4: Susie Diamond.
2: Catchy. You have any previous experience?
4: For the last couple of years, I've been on call for the AAA escort service.
2: What would you like to share with us today, Miss Diamond?
3: I love you, baby, and if it's quite all right, I need you.
1: Baby, can you remind us?
0: Look, this has got the most iconic scene in the red dress where she's sliding all over the piano
1: yes.
0: singing Makin' Whoopee. I mean, who can't remember that? It is just the most incredible scene. And it was parodied a lot too in some comedy movies. But I actually found this on SBS Demand. So I just watched it again this morning and it really holds up well. She's not the most incredible singer. Let's just face that. And that's okay. But I remember watching this as a kid. This was out in 1989, and the Bridges brothers, you know, Jeff and Beau, they really play the piano. They're really very talented. And yeah, she comes along, they're sort of struggling and they're just playing sort of, you know, crappy sort of lounges, and they decide to bring her in and they start playing massive gigs because she just adds the, you know, the wow factor to their performance. And of course, there's a bit of controversy when she gets together with Jeff, and those two together, whew, smoke show. My goodness. Again, great chemistry, really great chemistry. Other than the songs that are a bit cheesy and the outfits and her enormous earrings, I think this holds up really well. The script was great. I really enjoyed watching the story unfold again.

0: Oh, yeah, it's a highly recommend from me.
1: Okay. Oh, we've got another suggestion which didn't make our list, but a great suggestion from Liz from Ainslie, which is One Fine Day with George Clooney.
0: Yes, I know. I think I've watched that quite a few times because it's often on, you know, telly on a Wednesday night or something, and it's a really fun one to watch because it's all just set in one day where they have to try and get their kids to some school.
1: Yeah, they're like single
0: together.
1: Parents,
0: yeah, they're
1: they?
0: Both single they? Parents. Yeah,
1: yeah, yeah. So that's a One Fine Day didn't make the list, but that is an excellent suggestion. Shall we go to this? I haven't seen this because I saw the trailer; it was a bit too scary for me. So this is What Lies Beneath. Should we have a listen?
0: Yes.
2: Just us now.
3: Five, six, four.
4: I heard noises.
2: What
4: I
2: kind
4: didn't
2: of noises?
4: Want to disturb
2: where?
4: You, but at the house, I was scared.
2: Claire's hearing things. What are you hearing?
4: Voices, whispering, a picture fell. Missing girl. Do you remember this?
1: Da-na-na-na.
0: Oh, so Harrison Ford there, again, great, interesting pairing, I think, with these two. And we've got Miranda Otto, the Australian actress,
1: yes.
0: who is her next-door neighbour. And it sort of starts off as a bit of a mystery because she thinks there's something going on with her neighbour and her husband, and she thinks this woman goes missing. So that's kind of how everything starts. She's a bit bored. Her daughter's just gone off to uni. She's at home alone, and her husband's a very busy university researcher. And I think she just gets a bit obsessed with this woman that she thinks has gone missing, but then she turns up and then some other weird sort of supernatural things start happening in the house. So I don't really like a jump scare movie either, but for some reason I was obsessed with this film and just thought it was so good. And there's so many great twists and
1: yes.
0: turns. I won't give it away because I highly recommend visiting this again if you haven't seen it. It's one of those ones that I will go back to and watch anytime. It's really great. Even though I know all the twists, still, I just love seeing it all unravel. It's great.
1: And spoiler alert, there are big character arcs, right? That's part of
0: Definitely.
1: It.
0: Definitely. Yes. Yes. It's so good. Yes.
1: Absolutely. You're listening to 666 ABC Radio Canberra. Our screen queen, Tash from Tash's Flicks, is with us. And we're looking at Michelle Pfeiffer's different starring roles. Now, this is one where she was more in the support cast, but a very important cast member. This is Stardust, which is Claire Danes, isn't it?
0: Yes. Yeah. Claire Danes. This is based on a Neil Gaiman book. So I think everyone
1: yes.
0: who's big fans of his quite enjoyed this. It didn't really get a huge following when it first came out, but it's gotten this sort of cult following now, and I find it's just popping up on telly all the time. Ian McKellen is the narrator, so it's got some real gravitas there. There's a young Henry Cavill in it. Robert De Niro plays
1: yes.
0: a pirate, and I won't tell you what sort of pirate he is because he's just hilarious. I just remember watching this in the cinema and I had tears streaming down my face just laughing at him so hard. But Michelle Pfeiffer plays a witch. She plays a witchy poo in this, and her and her sisters are all old and craggly, and they see that this star has fallen, which is played by Claire Danes, and they know that if they get the heart of a star, they can live forever. So they go after her. They have to kill her, of course, which is nasty.
1: Mm.
0: And so Michelle Pfeiffer plays, you know, she takes a little bit of the last little bit of star heart that they had. She becomes gorgeous and stunning, and as the movie goes on and she uses more and more magic, she becomes old and craggly and her hair starts falling out, and I think she had a lot of fun with it, and it's really good to see her in something. You know, she's very evil in it, but it's also quite funny and comical, and it's a great adventure. It's such a great romping movie. Yeah.
5: 4 centuries we've waited for this.
6: Never fear, my sisters, when I return with our prize, all of us shall be young again. The
5: glory of our youth shall be restored.
1: Also, Sienna Miller plays a really, like, the early catalyst.
0: Yes. And there's all these brothers that are the heir to this throne that are after this star's heart as
1: yes,
0: well.
1: Yes.
0: Or, no, they're after a jewel that's ended up on her
1: yes.
0: neck somehow.
1: Yes.
0: And when they die, they get frozen in time as a ghost in the way that they've died. So one guy falls out and he's got his face all squished. He falls out of a building. One guy drowns, so he's walking around naked the whole time. So it's very funny. And all the guys that play brothers are huge stars as well. well. So it's an absolute star-studded movie. And I feel like it sort of flew under the radar. So I absolutely adore it. It's
1: I
0: one
1: think
0: of my
1: it
0: favorites.
1: Did, unless you had kids that had read the books. And then I think you,
0: right.
1: were,
0: yeah.
1: you were roped in.
0: Nice.
1: Let's go to modern times, because she's had a bit of a, I guess, a bit of a recent resurgence
0: yes.
1: When it comes to

0: TV. So we might start with Margot's Got Money Problems. I had not heard of this, I have to admit. Let's have a listen.
1: Don't you be listening to the nonsense coming out of people's mouths. We're on the precipice of greatness. How did I let this happen?
2: How's school?
3: Oh, my God.
2: You were going to be somebody.
4: Who was I going to be?
3: Whatever you wanted.
1: You chose to keep me. I ruined your life. You ruined my life so pretty.
5: So this is based on a book. I think it might have done the rounds in book clubs and things like that. But this is created by TV King David E. Kelly, who is Michelle Pfeiffer's husband. He created The Practice and LA Law and Ally McBeal. So he's, just absolutely king in my mind. And this has got Elle Fanning in it, is a young woman with great potential. She's going to college and learning writing, and she accidentally becomes pregnant to her writing professor and, you know, finds it really difficult to hold down a conventional job with the hours that she's keeping with the baby, and she's earning minimal wage, and it's just a struggle the whole time. And her mother, played by Michelle Pfeiffer, Cheyenne, she's not overly interested in being a grandmother. So she's not very supportive, but she's there when it counts. But, so she ends up sort of going to the internet and doing an OnlyFans thing. So there is a bit of nudity in this. So if that's not something that you want to watch, please don't. But I found the writing in this incredible. Elle Fanning is spectacular. But on top of that is Nick Offerman, who comes in as her estranged dad, ex-pro wrestler, just fresh out of drug rehab, who becomes the most beautiful, supportive granddad. And he and Cheyenne sort of reconnect and become friends. And it's a really interesting series. I do find it a bit intriguing on who to maybe recommend this to, but and the pacing occasionally is a bit slow, but I was just screaming at the TV in the last couple of episodes because it really builds and becomes just very dramatic. Nicole Kidman plays an ex-pro wrestler turned lawyer in it. And she's very interesting. Yeah, she's got a good character, actually. But, yeah, it's something to really look out for. And I feel like Michelle Pfeiffer signed on because she just wanted to be involved in something that was really intriguing and different. And she plays a really different character that she's played before, for sure.
0: Okay, so if people are interested, how do they find that?
5: That one's on Apple TV.
0: Okay. Yeah. And then also the next one, of course, is it The Madison or Madison?
5: The Madison, yeah.
0: So what is The Madison?
5: So this is created by, I guess, the new king of TV is Taylor Sheridan. So he's done Yellowstone and 1923 and Landman, and my gosh, he's just, you know, unloading all these incredible shows. I think if Yellowstone maybe wasn't your thing, because I didn't really get into it, this one, and my parents sort of hounded me to watch this, and I finally sat down and I devoured it in 2 days. It is spectacular. It is nothing short of spectacular. You know, Michelle Pfeiffer is the matriarch of this very wealthy family who live in New York. Her husband, played by Kurt Russell, and this is not a spoiler because this will become evident very quickly early on. He and his brother spend time in this cabin out in Montana, and they go fishing for a few weeks on end just to regroup and reconnect with each other. And very sadly, they die in a plane crash early on. And then the whole family ends up at this cabin, and her, you know, Michelle Pfeiffer's character trying to really wrap her head around why he loved that area so much, and she never visited because, you know, it didn't interest her. And yeah, so it's just this really great look at, you know, watching this family sort of unravel a bit and trying to deal with their grief, but also just looking at this spectacular, you know, scenery and the views and just and how they sort of all deal with their grief in their own way. And an interesting injection of a cast member, Will Arnett, comes into it in about episode 4 as a therapist. And my gosh, what a gold piece of casting. He and Michelle Pfeiffer just go head to head, and it's wonderful. Highly recommend.
1: I'm 65 years old. I have a very small window to feed this.
6: Can I go fishing?
7: I don't know how.
6: Neither do I. But men do it drunk.
1: So how hard can it be?
5: I love that. Men do it drunk, so how hard can it be? Absolutely, yeah.
0: So if that has whetted people's appetite and they'd like to see that, how can they do that?
5: That is on Paramount Plus, and, yeah, I think the way it finished, there certainly wasn't any tying up, so I'm actually really, really looking forward to more seasons of this. I think it's going to be a long-standing show.
0: Yeah. Excellent. Tash, it's been so much

0: fun. I will just say the final word here to Ina Richardson, who says, I actually absolutely loved, is it Russia House, where Michelle starred with Sean Connery?
1: Gosh, Sean Connery.
0: Yes. How come Michelle never won an Oscar, says Ina Richardson.
1: Wow. That I have not watched that in a really long time. I might have to revisit that one. Thanks for the reminder.
0: That was a great suggestion. Well, she might get an Emmy. You never know, right?
1: Yeah, absolutely. I think she will for the Madison. I think she's incredible in it. And even Margot's Got Money Troubles, I think she's really good. But so many great films of hers to go back and revisit. So, yeah, do it.
0: Thanks, Tash. See you later.
1: Thank you. Bye.
0: That is Tash from Tash's Flick. So if you missed the list, The Madison, which is the show she was talking about just then, Margot's Got Money Trouble, Up Close and so two new TV shows that she's starring in at the moment, Up Close and Personal, that was the one with Robert Redford, The Fabulous Baker Boys, and What Lies Beneath, and Stardust. Well, more of a kids movie, older kids, I'd possibly say, Stardust. If you've got other suggestions and you're thinking, why didn't they suggest this? There's a glaring omission in your view. Just send me a message on 0467 922 666 or 1300 681 666. Also, too, still getting lots of texts coming through in regards to Leanne Cassidy resigning from the Liberals. John of Bruce says, Georgia, the ACT Liberals ceased to be a viable, organised and credible centrist party worth voting for when since Kate Carnell's days a quarter of a century ago. Leanne Cassidy will be more effective MLA, serving her electorate as an independent, says John of Bruce.

That is the Cranberries with Linga on 666 ABC Radio Canberra Drive. Thanks for joining me. You might have heard this morning the 2026 cost of living report from ATCOS, which, not unexpected, doesn't make for great reading when it looks at how many people are struggling here in the ACT and families that can't afford basic necessities. We're going to be exploring that a little bit more after 4 o'clock today. As well as that, on a completely random different conversation, did you hear that someone got stuck in quicksand? Story coming out of South Australia. This was something that I remember in movies, Indiana Jones and other like sort of TV episodes. But the fact that it can actually happen, we're going to be looking at that. The person survived who was stuck in quicksand. But we're going to look at it, I guess, how it happened.

0: mountains and what you can do if you're stuck in quicksand. That's coming up between 4 and 4:30 as well. And also politics. Do you accept that it has to be rough and tumble to get different views across or not? And I'm using the words rough and tumble because they're the words that have been used today. But we're talking a little bit more just in the wake of the allegations made by Leanne Casley today. News time.
1: Good afternoon, Jennifer Sexton with ABC News. Canberra Liberals leader Mark Parton says any allegations of inappropriate behaviour by members of his party room will be taken seriously. His predecessor, Leanne Casley, has today quit the Liberals to sit as an independent on the crossbench, citing what she called a toxic party room culture and alleging she's experienced bullying, intimidation and even a threat of physical assault over the past 18 months. Mr. Parton says he does not condone bullying, intimidation or inappropriate behaviour of any kind.
2: And where concerns have been raised, they have been treated seriously and will continue to treat them seriously. My concern more than this is holding a 25-year Labor Greens government to account.
1: The delicate ceasefire between the United States and Iran is being tested again, with the US military saying Iran has launched missiles towards Kuwait and Bahrain. The BBC's Peter Bowes reports.
3: The US military also said its forces carried out self-defense strikes against an Iranian military ground control station on Keshma Island in the Strait of Hormuz. Iran says the target was a communications tower south of the island and has cited that attack as the reason for its retaliation. Earlier, US forces fired on an oil tanker attempting to sail towards Iran's oil terminal at Karg Island. The incidents highlight the fragile nature of the current ceasefire. The US said its forces remained vigilant and prepared to respond to what it described as unwarranted Iranian aggression during the truce.
1: Defence officials are revealing more details about the Australian personnel who were on board a US submarine when it sank an Iranian frigate. The federal government has repeatedly insisted the Australian sailors embedded with the US didn't engage in offensive activities during the March attack. Appearing before Senate estimates, Navy Chief Mark Hammond says they were very junior personnel in training positions.
4: Their assigned stations for an activity like this including being ready to defend the ship. So damage control activity if the submarine was counterattacked, that is defensive readiness.
1: New data from the Australian Bureau of Statistics estimates illicit products make up about 80% of nicotine consumption. Isabella Tolhurst reports.
5: Despite prices for legal tobacco products tripling over the past decade, the Australian National Accounts shows household spending on legal nicotine has halved since 2020. But the ABS says it isn't because smoking rates have reduced. In fact, greater accessibility and affordability of illicit tobacco has driven higher consumption. Since 2017, nicotine consumption is up 40%. In the same time period, consumption of illicit products, including cigarettes, vapes and nicotine pouches, has jumped from 12% to 80%. The ABS says the largest jump in consumption happened in 2021.
1: ACT Independent Senator David Pocock has raised questions about the rising out-of-pocket cost of ultrasounds in Canberra. Senator Pocock told Senate estimates the rate of bulk billing for ultrasounds in Canberra have dropped to 28.9% and the average gap fee has increased by $45. Deputy Secretary for Health Resources Penny Shakespeare has told the hearing the cost of specialist health services are decided by the provider. The federal government is concerned by the increasing prices.
6: We have started work on developing options to consider how specialist costs might be addressed, because there is general increases in out-of-pocket costs for specialist services.
1: Two-time Grammy Award winner Peebo Bryson, known for his Disney duets with Celine Dion and Regina Bell, has died at the age of 75. His family says the R&B singer died days after suffering a stroke. To sport, and Broncos fullback Reece Walsh says he was disappointed after missing out on Maroons selection for Rugby League State of Origin opener. The star playmaker was overlooked for the Queensland side, with Kalen Ponga picked instead. He also didn't make the cut on Billy Slater's extended bench, Walsh says he deserved to be left out as his Broncos battle through a four-game losing streak.
7: Now, I know the standards it takes to play for Queensland, and you know I'm a realist and I'm honest with myself, and you know I probably haven't been living up to those standards that it takes to wear that Queensland jersey.
1: Canberra's weather, cloudy with showers for the remainder of the day. Northwesterly winds to 35 k's an hour. The temperature at the moment, 10 degrees at Tuggeranong and 11 at Dixon. Looking further ahead tomorrow, showers are forecast a top of 11, partly cloudy on Friday, heading for 15 on Saturday, mostly sunny, a top of 14 degrees. ABC News.
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0: Hello and thanks so much for joining us on ABC Radio Canberra Drive. Yes, and the big news today, you've just turned on your radio, is that former Canberra Liberals leader Leanne Casley has announced she's leaving the Canberra Liberals. She is alleging that she has experienced bullying, intimidation, lies and the threat of physical assault in the last 18 months. She is moving to the crossbench. We've been asking you today off the back of Gary Humphries earlier today on ABC Radio, who said that she should give up her seat. Because she, if she's no longer with the Liberals and she won the seat because she was with the Liberals, and I asked you what you thought on the text line, pretty much straight down the middle. Some people think, no, she should go on to be a member and represent her electorate. Others, not so sure. They think that the reason she's there is because she ran on the Liberal ticket. So a bit divided when it comes to that. Also, too, I will just, a couple of people on the text line, interestingly, one unsigned texter says, robust discussion is not bullying, Georgia. Robust discussion is a necessary part of any discourse around contested issues, policies, etc. But offensive behaviour is quite different. So these are allegations that Leanne Casley has made, but she has made those allegations and then, of course, we don't have any more information. None of the other Liberals are standing up in regards to this. And, of course, Mark Parton has had a press conference today and has also been on breakfast with Ross Solly. And when it comes to, I guess, Mark Parton's take on this, if you heard the interview with Ross Solly, your thoughts, 0467 922 666 or 1300 681 666. But here's part of what he had to say.
11: I reject the allegations about the toxic culture of the party. It's a political party. It's a robust environment. You know, there are people involved in this pursuit with very strong opinions who want to put those opinions forward. But I'm not sure that that translates to a toxic culture.
12: So is she misreading it? Does she just need to harden up a little bit, Mark Parton?
11: I wouldn't. I think it's unkind of me to say that, but I these are serious.
12: But she thinks it's toxic culture, but you just think this is the robust way that politics is done.
11: I don't condone bullying, intimidation, or inappropriate behaviour of any kind. Where concerns have been raised, they've been treated seriously. But as is the path chosen by Leanne, I'm not going to sit on the radio and comment publicly on individual matters.
0: Now, obviously, if you listen to both those interviews, you can listen back on the ABC website too, is that we have limited, I guess, information in regards to what Leanne Casley is alleging went on. Of course, she has used those words, bullying, intimidation, lies and a threat of physical assault, and she's alleging it. You've heard Mark Parton's response there to it. I'm also asking you this afternoon if she's your local member, I guess your view on it, because if you voted, I wonder what you would like. And one person says, I'm a Yerribee voter, Georgia, and I expect that my elected representative should be safe to go to work free from bullying, let alone an alleged, and using the word alleged, their threat of physical violence. And that is what Leanne Casley is alleging. Keep up the texts. We're going to keep chatting about this today. We're going to be joined by Virginia Halsinger just before 5 o'clock today, just in regards to politics and I guess the view. What's your view of politics? Just what we've been hearing, Mark Parton's comments around robust discussions and rough and tumble, and also what maybe you expect of politicians and in the party room. And if we're in danger of having less people good people wanting to go into politics when we have, I guess, these allegations both federally, local, right across the country as well. This is 666 ABC Radio Canberra. I'm Georgia Steins. Thanks for your company.
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0: You know how there's some things that you think, well, they could possibly happen, like they're unlikely, but they could possibly happen. I put this next thing in like the category of it will never happen and I don't need to worry about it, because I've seen it only in movies. And quite frankly, I thought that it didn't really happen. What am I talking about? I'm talking about quicksand. Yes, quicksand. A woman in Adelaide got stuck in quicksand. Mads June spoke to ABC Adelaide yesterday about what happened.
14: I was just going for a normal beach walk with my friend, trying to snap a good couple sunset pictures. And when stepping off of the rocks, my leg fell all the way through. It went just above my knee. And then because I had remembered to evenly distribute your weight, I sat down, and so eventually my waist started to sink in too. At first I was laughing. I thought it was hilarious. It wasn't till I tried to pull my leg out and I realised how stuck it was that I started to panic. As soon as I'd try and dig the sand away to get out, it would just fall right back in.
0: She then apparently turned to the phone in her hand and looked up what to do, but she found that was unhelpful. So then she called emergency services. And she's lived to tell the tale, obviously, because she's told our colleagues on ABC Adelaide. So I guess how common is this or not? And what should we do if we find ourselves in this situation? Professor Catherine Amos is a sedimentologist from Adelaide University and joins us. Good afternoon. Oh, let me see if I can get it back. I don't think I have I got you now?
15: Hi, yeah, I can hear you. Professor. Can you hear me all right?
0: I sure can. We weren't in quicksand. Right. That was just a user error on my behalf. I saw this on movies in my childhood and thought it's not real, yeah. But it's real.
15: It is real. It's very real. I think it's fairly unusual for people to find themselves stuck in it, but it's definitely a real phenomenon.
0: And I had never heard of a sedimentologist until today. So what do you do as a sedimentologist?
15: So I study sediments. So really things like sand and mud. I look at how they travel through rivers, how they shape landscapes, waves and tide processes, things like underwater avalanches that take sand thousands of kilometres to the seafloor. And I look at rocks. So I can look at sedimentary rocks and interpret ancient environments from millions of years ago.
0: And then you talk on radio about quicksand, like in this instance. What is quicksand?
15: So quicksand is, it's basically a condition where normal sand acts like a liquid instead of a solid. So under normal conditions, we can go for a walk on the beach and not worry about sinking in. When you're standing on that sand, every single grain of sand is touching other grains of sand, and so it can hold your weight. With quicksand, usually on a beach or a river, it's where there's water kind of flowing through tiny little holes between those grains of sand. And if that water is flowing upwards, it's putting a pressure on the grains of sand so they're not touching each other. So then if you go and stand on it, it's not going to behave like a solid and your leg is going to sink down inside it.
0: Wow. So to avoid it completely, would you be able to tell it from a distance?
15: And I don't think it's that easy to tell. I think these patches on beaches where people find themselves in trouble, I don't think it's that obvious, because I think most people would notice something a little bit off and they wouldn't move there. It's usually quite small patches. Maybe there's lots of flowing water or kind of water seeping out of the sand, but we're used to seeing flowing water on a beach and there isn't quicksand there. So I think it's just kind of bad luck for people if it is happening at that moment in time that they're walking along.
0: Professor Catherine Amos is our guest. She's a sedimentologist from Adelaide University. So how do I get myself out if there's not a man in a hat and like with a whip that looks like Indiana Jones? How do I get out of quicksand?
15: Indiana Jones would always be useful, right? So the thing with quicksand is that it's actually any pressure on the surface or big movements are going to make it worse. So people who struggle and really try to pull their leg out are going to end up going deeper down and getting more stuck. So I know there was an interview with the lady who was stuck in Adelaide recently who tried to do the right thing, and she said she'd read that distributing your weight was a good idea. I think she could have probably

0: helped herself more by actually lying flat down rather than just sitting. So actually the guidelines are, if you can lie down and then just wriggle a really small amount. So if your leg's stuck, maybe just wiggle your toes and try and make really small movements and very gradually pull yourself out.
1: It sounds, though, in that heat of the moment too, like you'd be panicking, wouldn't you?
0: I think so. I think these are instructions that would be quite difficult to follow if you found yourself in that situation. So I think for a lot of people, particularly if you were really, truly stuck, somewhere like a beach where you might end up getting cold or the tide might come in, I think calling the emergency services is a very sensible thing to do.
1: Was this something that fascinated you as a kid, quicksand? Or is this sort of what you've come into once you've gone into all sedimentology?
0: Yeah, no, I guess it's something I've learned about more, you know, going to uni and learning about earth science. So another cause for quicksand can be earthquakes. And, you know, it's always really interesting to learn about things like that, right? So I got a bit more interested in it, thinking about how earthquakes can actually cause such big areas of quicksand that cars and buildings can fall over.
1: And how do they do that, an earthquake?
0: So it's a similar process. So that water that's trapped in between all the sand grains gets experiences being like a higher pressure than normal. But with an earthquake, the rapid vibration, the vibration of the earth causes the grains to compact. And so they all kind of settle and get closer to each other, a bit like if you were to shake a jar of pasta and rice, they all kind of sink down to the bottom a bit more. And as they do that, the water's stuck there. So that has nowhere to go, and it becomes pressurized and forms quicksand.
1: Has there been any recorded deaths in Australia, to your knowledge, from quicksand?
0: That's a good question. I don't know. I think deaths from quicksand are very rare. People are more likely to be injured trying to pull themselves out. The good news, if you were to get stuck in quicksand, is that you're not going to sink all the way in above your head. So that's something that the kind of B-grade Hollywood movies got wrong. So we don't need to completely worry, because we would actually float in quicksand in a kind of similar way that we can float in water.
1: So just relax and lie down.
0: Yeah, try to. Small movements.
1: Hey, it's been so interesting chatting to you. Thank you so much.
0: Oh, my pleasure.
1: Thank you. That's Professor Catherine Amos. She's a sedimentologist at Adelaide University. Yeah, talking there about quicksand. How fascinating is that? Just the whole idea of quicksand. Not that I feel slightly better now that I know that for the most part it's unlikely that you'll go all the way under. But still. Yeah, relax, lie down. Lie down like you're on a bed. ABC Radio Canberra Drive.
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1: This is the time where I start to get really nervous about what Renee is going to, what she's going to put to us for What to Do Wednesday, which she delights in doing when she chats to Greg and I just before 6 o'clock, and I don't know what today is, so we'll have to wait and see.

0: This is 666 ABC Radio Canberra. It is 22 minutes after four. If you were listening this morning to Rossoli on Breakfast, you might have heard the 2026 cost of living report from ATCOS, the Australian ACT Council of Social Services. It was released today, and while not unexpected, it made for some pretty grim reading, with many low-income families not being able to afford basic necessities, but also painted a real picture of people who previously were above that poverty line that have now been pushed down into the poverty line, people who still are working, maybe even have two incomes coming in but aren't being able to afford the basic necessities. This is the CEO of ATCOS, Dr. Devin Bowles, on Breakfast with Rossoli this morning.
1: We looked at the last 5 years up to the end of last year, noting that, you know, there were a lot of additional pressures just in the last few months. What this shows is that the last 5 years have been extraordinarily difficult for people and have just consistently ratcheted up financial pressure. So we've seen half a decade of inflation and economic strain. And really what this has done has left is it's left many Canberrans struggling, especially those who were already doing it tough. We saw over this period the cost of certain essential goods and services climbing well above inflationary levels. So the cost of automotive fuel went up by 49%, of education by 35%, medical and hospital services 26%, and utilities and food both over 20% over that five-year period.
0: You're probably listening to this and going, yes, I've been feeling this at home as well. But I guess for some people who may have already been close to that poverty line, it was enough to push them over. Care Financial is one of the organisations at what we call the coalface, but basically dealing with this every day and seeing some of these people and hearing the names and hearing the stories of people who cannot make ends meet at the moment. Amy Kilpatrick is the CEO of Care Financial and joins us. Hi, Amy.
2: How are you going?
0: Those figures and reading this report, I mean, I know that you're dealing with this every day, but it's still, like, really upsetting, isn't it, and shocking?
2: It is shocking to see that all the essential things that we rely upon have gone up in 5 years between 23 and 48% is just, it is that the in the numbers, the evidence of what people are talking about, whether it's the dog park or talking about it on you know, calling into the show

0: or going into services now to get food when they've never had to do that before. I mean, here it is all spelt out, and, you know, all kudos to ATCOS for bringing it together like this.
1: Are you, and in what you do every day at Care Financial, are you seeing different people walking in, like people that maybe weren't needing the services before?
0: Yeah, absolutely. Look, 20 years ago, the service really catered to people who were in real strife, they multiple generations of vulnerability, and people who are on income support, right? That was our core group. Now, we still have that core group, but what we also have now are the working poor, which is now an expanded number of people through an expanded different levels of income brackets that are all new, right? And when you're looking at the top two issues being the cost of utilities, people calling our national debt helpline saying, I can't pay for my essential energy bills and I can't pay for my housing. That's a whole different story than it was 20 years ago.
1: The pressures on charities, though, you also get a bit of an insight into this. Like, how are you coping with that influx of people?
0: Gosh, what we're trying to do is we've been through a service planning period where we've said, all right, how can we make sure we do things in a way that reduces our wait list? Mm. So we're just trying to see people as fast as possible so that people are not calling us and waiting. You know, we try to call back within a few days and try to book people in as soon as possible within a week or so, so that we don't miss people falling through the gaps. Because when someone reaches out, you don't want to catch them. You must catch them.
1: The end in sight, do you feel like there is enough being done to help these people, or do you feel like it's just going to get worse?
0: I think the solutions are multiple, complex, and they are interconnected. I can see that there's some real genuine belief, care, and compassion. Certainly when I meet with ministers, I hear that they are hearing us, they understand. There's only so many levers that the ACT government can pull, and then the Commonwealth government has to pull some other levers, right? But there are some poxies on us right now, and the gambling industry is one of those poxy horrible things that's plaguing us. And certainly the rising cost of utilities and the way in which people are being treated when they reach out for relief in that sector is also something that deserves some more scrutiny.
1: So it is the season for budget, of course, and we've had the federal budget. We're about to get the ACT budget next week. I mean, you mentioned that the federal government needs to step up. From an ACT point of view, though, what could be in the budget that would make a difference?
0: Oh, look, bringing back the rent relief program, we've seen that's been announced, and we really look forward to hearing about what the government's real true intentions are in terms of having that be implemented. That would make an enormous difference. We can see from this report from ATCOS that nearly 400 more people joined the ACT housing list last year. Now, I think the ending of the rent relief program that we were administering last year contributed that. We know from our friends in the sector that a lot more people were being pushed into temporary housing and community housing who hadn't been there before. And we can only think that that's because they lost their private rental properties, right? And without the rent relief program to help them, that's what happened, that they were evicted. Now, we think that this is a great measure, and we just hope that whoever is administering this program can help the thousands and thousands of people that we were able to reach.
1: Obviously, there's an emotional argument here too, but I wonder if there's an economic argument. Spending money to help people, sort of in the early stages, so to speak. Is there an economic argument that governments will save money?
0: Oh, absolutely. Having people fall into homelessness is extremely expensive. It's the same as early intervention in the justice sector. Incarcerating someone costs thousands and thousands and thousands a day. Almost, I think it was Justice Taylor, and it was about $1 million a year to keep someone incarcerated. Now, imagine if you spent that money on that family directly, right? So early intervention is always the sophisticated answer, but it takes longer to pay off.
1: Amy, are you hopeful there might be something in the budget?
0: Oh, gee, I am really hopeful that there's something in the budget about early intervention. Our service has already pivoted in that direction. And in fact, we've begun working with CC Cares, which is a special program out of Canberra College. And we're also beginning to work with Canberra College on piloting the kind of things that would help young people, especially young people who are struggling with early pregnancy, or people who are struggling to get through and complete their college education, or people who are looking to join the trades, especially girls in trades. So we're looking to work with those groups because we see the consequences for the intergenerational nature of poverty. And we're thinking there's got to be space for us there to help people.
1: And, of course, you are helping people. So if there are people listening right now and they feel like

0: Just Google that number up, or we can put it on the screen. I'm sure George is already all over that. But the National Debt Helpline is a service that is, it will come to our service if you're calling within our region.
1: Thank you so much, Amy. I appreciate it.
0: Pleasure.
1: That is Amy Kilpatrick. She's the CEO of Care Financial. 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
1: Coming up after the news headlines, if you head to the AIS over the weekend, or just jump on your computer actually for that matter, because it's being streamed, there is an international competition, some of the best wheelchair basketballs in the world. The Australian Rollers are welcoming Spain, Italy and Japan for this round robin tournament. Starts from this Friday. We'll give you a bit of an overview of what you can expect and also who's in the Australian team, who will be representing. So that's all coming up. As well as that, we're going to keep talking about politics and what we expect when it comes to inside party rooms or in politics in general. And why, or do you see that it's becoming not an attractive proposition to go into politics? We keep on hearing the words tough, rough and tumble, brutal, all the different words, whether we're talking about federal politics or local politics here in Canberra. On the text line, one listener says, Georgia Leanne Cassley is an awesome local member. I hope she stays in politics. I hope she stays as an independent. I think she could do a lot better as an independent than any party politician can in our current assembly. Right now, though, time for news headlines with Jennifer Sexton.
4: Hi, Georgia. Making news as you've been hearing, Canberra Liberals leader Mark Parton says the party has dealt with and is dealing with an alleged threat of physical assault against MLA Leanne Cassley, who's quit the party to sit as an independent, citing a toxic party room culture. The delegate ceasefire between the United States and Iran's being tested again, with the US military saying Iran has launched missiles towards Kuwait and Bahrain. It's been revealed neo-Nazi leader and convicted criminal Thomas Sewell's covertly

Australia, weeks after his organisation was formally listed as a hate group by the federal government. Thailand's former Prime Minister Thaksin Shinawat is set to be released from prison early following a royal pardon. Australia's eSafety Commission is warning young men to be on the alert for sextortion. Scammers are increasingly targeting men on dating and social media apps to elicit nude photos before demanding payment. New data from the Australian Bureau of Statistics estimates illicit products make up about

0: in Canberra with a plastic aluminium hybrid so-called Franken can, commonly used by cafes for cold drinks, taking out Australia's worst packaging award. Turning to the weather for the capital, cloudy with showers for the remainder of the day and overnight. A low tonight of 5 degrees is forecast. Tomorrow partly cloudy, a high chance of showers and a top of 11 degrees. A severe wind warning remains in place for the central and southern ranges and the alpine areas of the ACT. At the moment, it is 9 degrees at the airport. Feels like 4, Georgia, and there'll be some more news coming up at 5 o'clock.
1: Thanks so much, Jen.
0: Thank you.
1: That's Jennifer Sexton in the ABC newsroom. Sue on the text line says, Georgia, it's so dark and wet on the roads, yet a third of the cars have no lights and a third of the cars have their headlights on, a setting that means that they have no rear lights, says Sue. So, yes, if you are out and about, yes, it is wet and it is dark. I tell you what, there's also a few cars going past that have one light out. I'm looking at the moment just on Northbourne Avenue as well. And we have been hearing about the cost of living. Maybe people just putting that off a little bit of getting that light fix. Maybe, maybe not. But either way, just keep yourself and others safe on the roads too and pop your lights on. That's a suggestion from Sue. According to ACT Policing, though, roads are looking okay at the moment. No major incidents to report. So that's good news. 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
1: We have received a text from an unsigned texter who has said, I work in the assembly. There needs to be a system-wide review of the workplace conditions across all the MLA offices. In my experience as a woman, it is unsafe. I will say that this is I'm not sure who this texter is, from an unsigned texter. They say that the behaviour I've experienced and witnessed has been extreme and beyond any acceptable standard. This is 666 ABC Radio Canberra Drive. I'm Georgia Steins. We're going to talk about politics and attracting people into politics and retention. And we are also going to go there about whether or not women are viewed and talked about differently when it comes to politics. If you've got thoughts on this, 0467 922 666 or 1300 681 666, as well as that, we're going to talk about the rollers because they are taking on Spain, Italy and Japan, for that matter, at the Institute of Sport coming up on Friday the 5th until the 9th.

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3: You're in store for a little treat. 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And you can go along. And if you can't get along, you can also watch it because it's all going to be streamed. And we'll be talking about the Australian Rollers, who will be representing or who'll be in this team, and also what our chances are against the other countries. That's to come.
4: 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With Georgia Steins.
3: I don't know if you've ever watched a game of wheelchair basketball ever before, but you'll probably notice the physicality of it and also maybe the speed, amongst other things. So you're going to get the chance to see some of the best wheelchair basketballers here in Australia and also see Spain, Italy and Japan. It's a round-robin tournament to see where the programs go up against each other, and it's at the Australian Institute of Sport from this Friday, the 5th of June. Joining us right now to talk about the team too that will be there is Rollers head coach Brad Ness. Hi, Brad.

0: Chloe. How are you?
1: Good. How would you describe watching a game?
0: It's like bumper cars with the basketball.
1: It's really physical, isn't it?
0: Yeah, no, it's quite physical, but it's also when people come in, they're first taken back at just the speed. Like our top guys can get up to like 15, 16 kilometres an hour. So, yeah, it's the speed and then just the agility in the chairs, I think, sort of, you know, makes people sort of draw open.
1: And what I guess, skills do these athletes need to do well at it?
0: All your fundamental basketball skills, obviously, you know, like being able to, you know, bounce, catch, shoot, but then also manoeuvre the chair. And, you know, the guys, the chairs now, the technology going into them, they can steer the chairs without touching the wheels, using their body weight, etc. So, yeah, it becomes a, you know, it's a sort of a two-pronged thing. One, you've got to have the general hand-eye coordination, but also you've got to also be a bit of a, you know, a bit of a race car driver.
1: Are the rules modified at all, the court modified?
0: No, everything's the same. So the court distance is the same, ring height, three-point line. The only real difference is every two pushes or every time you touch the wheels twice, you then have to bounce or move the ball on.
1: I want to talk about the team because you've announced the players that will be playing. No ACT players in there.
0: No, unfortunately not. Jonty Brown was here, but he's moved, he's over in Turkey playing for a professional side, Beşiktaş, and he's then going to Melbourne. So unfortunately at the moment, no, we don't have any representation.
1: So there are professional sides, but just not in Australia?
0: No, so like all the, in Europe, majority of the teams in Europe are professional. And then we have the National League here in Australia that kicks off next week.
1: And the squad that you put together, or the players you put together, what were you looking for?
0: We're looking for people who can play our style of basketball. The last sort of 18 months, 2 years, we've changed how we play now. So it's really up-tempo, full court, both offensive and defense transition. So we're looking for the guys that have gone away and worked on their speed and agility to be able to play, you know, like that high intensity form of game.
1: And one thing I noticed too is that when I was looking at it, it said that basically it was the different programs fighting against each other. So Australia, Spain, Italy, and Japan. So we don't say Australian team. Why is that?
0: You can definitely say Australian team. It's just with most of the countries now have a overriding program. So, for example, we have 22 people in our squad, but we have around 50 active national players at different levels. So, yeah, it's the Rollers are a team, but we also have two men's teams, two women's teams, being the Gliders and the Devils, and we have the Spinners. So, yeah, there's quite a few athletes in it, and it's just like we just say the programs because the Japanese come out here quite regularly, or we go there, and it's always with, you know, different players at different stages in their development.
1: Rollers head coach Brad Ness is our guest. So the first game we're up against Japan, what are the chances?
0: Yeah. Well, we're actually fielding a development, a bit of a mix, but four of our starting five from the AOZ tournament where we qualified for the Worlds are actually missing from this one. So yeah, it's going to be good. We're expecting still to, you know, to win. That's what we come here for. But at the same time, we're here to really look at some of our future players and give them an opportunity to play against you know, three of the best teams in the world.
1: And part of that is what getting them ready for other competitions. What's the next big international competition?
0: So in September, we've got the World Cup. So 16 of the best teams will go to Canada to play over there. But also we've got another tour to Canada in July, where we'll play GB and Great Britain and USA. So, yeah, we've always got tournaments and games coming up. So that's why we have a squad of 22, because very rarely do you have your top 12 all ready to go at once.
1: Brad, one of the things I love about this is it's free. People can go along. It's free and it's not ticketed at the AIS, but also they can watch it online. It's being streamed. How important is that, that people, you open this game up to as many people to see how great it is?
0: Yeah, hugely important. I mean, obviously we're in, you know, para sport, and yeah, not everyone, it's difficult for people to get out and about. So being able to watch it at home makes it easier. We've got

0: players from all around Australia. So obviously not everyone, you know, family and friends can't get here. This is a first time we've actually had a tournament like this in Australia for nearly 20 years. So to be able to actually showcase this sport, but also like with Japan, we did a trial back in March with some streaming, and the majority of the audience was from Japan. So just being able to, you know, showcase what we do here in Australia and get it out to the world is, you know, it's huge for us in building awareness coming into, you know, LA, but also Brizzy 32.
1: Hey, thanks so much. It's been so great to chat to you.
0: No worries. Thank you for your time.
1: You're welcome. That's Brad Ness. He's the Rollers head coach. You can look on the Basketball Australia website too if you want to head along, but it starts this Friday. In a moment, we're going to talk about politics and the idea that it should or it is rough and tumble, and whether or not that harms the chances of getting more people of both sexes, male and female, but more people into politics. This is in light of what we learnt today and the allegations made by Leanne Casley about what she sees as a culture problem within the Canberra Liberals.

0: That is Linda Ronstadt with It's So Easy to Fall in Love. Spike's called in. Hi, Spike.
1: G'day, mate. How are you going?
0: Yeah, good. You've watched the wheelchair basketball?
1: Quite a few times. My wife's sort of involved with the officiating side of things. And, for a free game, it's brilliant. It is really worth going out and have a look at.
0: Yeah, and the speed and I've only seen a couple of games, and I've also seen wheelchair rugby, I should say, too, but just the physicality of it really surprised me. It was great.
1: Yeah, it's brilliant. And look, I tell you what, anyone who can flip a wheelchair up on one wheel and swap the other wheel out.
0: It's pretty impressive. Hey, that's
1: all right by me.
0: Hey, Spike, that's a good vote for people to head along. Thanks so much.
1: No worries, mate. Get out of here.
0: You have a great day. That's Spike in MacArthur there. Yeah. Saying too, he would highly recommend, and he's seen a few wheelchair games at the AAS. So, yes, the first game is this Friday. I think it's at 8 a.m. From memory, but you can find more details up on the Basketball Australia website and go along and see Australia take on Japan. But it'll be a round robin. So hopefully, the Aussies can stay in it for a while. But as the coach Brad Ness said, there are some younger players, some new players in there, and the idea is to give them a bit of international experience.
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0: Radio Canberra.
1: Well, as we've been hearing today, former Canberra Liberals leader Leanne Casley has announced that she's leaving the Canberra Liberals. She alleges that she has experienced bullying, intimidation, lies and a threat of physical assault in the last 18 months. Now, Ms. Casley will move to the crossbench and serve the rest of the term as an independent. You've had thoughts on both sides of that, actually, whether or not she should give up her seat or not on the text line. But Canberra Liberals leader Mark Parton did respond to her comments this morning on Ross Dolly's program and then held a press conference earlier this afternoon. This is part of what he had to say.
2: I reject the allegations about the toxic culture of the party. It's a political party. It's a robust environment. There are people involved in this pursuit with very strong opinions who want to put those opinions forward, but I'm not sure that translates to a toxic culture.
3: So is she misreading it? Does she just need to harden up a little bit, Mark Parton?
2: I wouldn't. I th-

0: think it's unkind of me to say that, but I these are serious
1: but
0: allegations.
1: She thinks it's toxic culture, but you just think this is the robust way that politics is done.
0: I don't condone bullying, intimidation, or inappropriate behaviour of any kind. Where concerns have been raised, they've been treated seriously. But as is the path chosen by Leanne, I'm not going to sit on the radio and comment publicly on individual matters.
2: Now, this is not the first time that we've heard about bullying cultures in party rooms, and not just here in the ACT Liberals, and not just on the Liberal side of politics, but across different parties. And also the idea of politics being a bruising game, but it's all about, having debates. And I wonder if you accept that or if you think it needs to change. Joining us right now is Virginia Hausegger. She obviously formerly of ABC Canberra here a little while ago, of course. You would have seen her on the nightly news, but also an author and more recently the author of Unfinished Revolution, The Feminist Fight Back. And she joins us. Hi, Virginia.
3: Hi, Georgia.
2: This idea of politics being bruising and a tough game and we need to toughen up, and we've heard it like across many different contexts. Do you accept that?
3: Oh, look, here we are again, Georgia, talking about the need for women to toughen up when it comes to politics. This is just a sort of a circular discussion, isn't it? We go over this and over every time a woman calls out, the nature of politics and the way it's played in Australia. Look, do we just have to accept this? I think, and let me just be clear too, I'm not referring or speaking specifically about Leanne Casley's case or allegations. I haven't spoken to her and I don't know the details. But in general, this idea that politics is a robust place, well, in a sense that is true. We know that. I mean, there is not a political leader in history that hasn't either implicitly or explicitly at some stage sledged their opponents in a way that their opponents no doubt have thought it was intimidating or unfair or unkind. And male or female, I mean, no one gets to the top of politics by being a nice person all the time. It's a rough game. I mean, and you don't go into it if you want everyone to be kind and loving towards you and you want everyone to be your best friend. It just doesn't work like that. That said, it doesn't mean that it has to be a nasty place. And a place in which behaviours such as bullying and intimidation are normalised.
2: I want to talk about the way when we talk about female politicians, and this is right across the board, and if we look at federal examples recently too with the leader of the Liberal parties, the way that we talk about women and leaving, the way that women are put in the spotlight as leaders and whether or not you think they are treated differently as leaders.
3: There's absolutely no doubt that we hold women to a higher standard in politics than we do men. And we see this over and over again. And you're absolutely right. We just saw it most recently with the departure of the last Liberal Party leader, Susan Lee, who was held to a very high standard, standards that we don't hold men to. And actually, one that I will raise, it's quite interesting because Barnaby Joyce has been in the media a lot lately, particularly as he fronted the anti-abortion rally in Sydney yesterday. And it's quite interesting that if we reflect on some of the things that Barnaby Joyce has done publicly, such as being paralytic with his drunkenness, such as he was lying on the ground in the gutter on a street in Canberra, waving his legs in the air and calling out to people. Now, if a woman did that, she would no longer be showing her face in public whatsoever. He went on from strength to strength, as he does, and as men often do. So, yes, women are definitely held to a higher standard.
2: Yeah, a drunken politician in a planter box, a different reaction if it's a male. a male or a female is an interesting point you're making, Virginia. I want to talk about, just generally speaking, attracting more people into politics and having people that represent diversity and be that male or female or cultural, religious differences. I wonder if these constant sort of blow-ups in different parties and fighting and leadership spills, whether or not that harms the chance of getting a diversity of people in, you know, like the non-career politicians, so to speak.
3: Yeah. And look, it's a really good question, an important question, Georgia, because the research shows us that when it comes to young women and girls, that

Yes, the behaviour they see in Parliament, particularly our federal Parliament, and the treatment of women has been very off-putting for them. The research has shown that since Julia Gillard was Prime Minister, and that's very, very disappointing to see. And you're also right, though, this isn't confined to just the Liberal Party, although that's what

0: Liberals, you might recall, the senators, Katie Gallagher, Penny Wong, Christina Keneally, were accused of being mean girls and ganging up against the late Senator Kimberly Kitchens, who said that she felt isolated and marginalised. And that was from people within, women within her own party. I mean, and then, of course, we've had, you know, years of stories in 2019 and 2020 of the Liberal Party's problem with women and the men in the party, particularly the then Prime Minister Scott Morrison, his treatment of women. We saw Julia Banks, the Victorian Liberal member, stand up and quit her party and call out what she called was toxic culture within the Federal Liberal Party and the bullying and the intimidation. So we've heard this over and over and over again. And yes, sadly, unfortunately, it really does put young women and girls off, and I would imagine too a more diverse a group of potential candidates. That said, I think it's really fascinating that, as we've seen with community independence, and of course Canberra's Senator David Pocock, I recall him saying when he said he wanted to go into Parliament in the first place that he felt that Parliament could be done better and that politics could be done better. And with him, who's been a bit of a superstar, and the so-called Teals, or the community independence, we are seeing a very different form of behaviour, a much more civil. Yes, they're tough. Yes, they can be, you know, no doubt intimidating to some people by the way they are furiously intelligent and well-researched and well-prepared when it comes to political debate. But they are not engaging in the bullying, very binary sort of politics we're seeing from the major parties.
1: I could keep chatting to you, but we're right up against the news. Virginia, thanks so much for your time. I really appreciate it.
0: Absolute pleasure, Georgia, anytime.
1: Thank you. That's Virginia Hausiger. She is the author of Unfinished Revolution, The Feminist Fight Back. Talking there about politics and what you want from politicians, but I guess what you expect within the party room. Look, maybe you're listening to me right now and you're in a party room. You're often in a party room. Maybe you are a member of politics. But this idea of politics and the nature of politics means rough and tumble, and that is just part of getting views across or debating views. 0467 922 666. Have your say, or 1300 681 666. If you have just turned on the radio and you're wondering, okay, so what's happened today with former Canberra Liberals leader Leanne Cassidy? Well, we're going to give you an overview just out of five. We'll recap everything that's happened today, who's spoken, who has avoided the calls, who's gone on record. That's all coming up for you just after five. Right now, though, it's time for news headlines with Jennifer Sexton, or news. See you soon.
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0: Good afternoon. Jennifer Sexton with ABC News. An Iranian drone and missile attack has struck Kuwait's international airport, causing injuries and forcing authorities to divert flights. William Howard Evans reports.
1: Authorities say the attack has caused severe damage to the airport's Terminal 1. The website Flight Tracker shows aeroplanes diverting from and avoiding Kuwaiti airspace. Earlier, the US military said it had launched self-defense strikes on Iran and shot down ballistic missiles and drones fired at ships and Gulf countries. US Central Command says the strikes on Keshem Island in the Strait of Hormuz are in response to attempted attacks by Iran across the Middle East. The latest strikes are tied to stalled ceasefire negotiations, with talks on a deal to end the months-long war failing to advance over the weekend.
0: The federal government will review the mechanism it uses to assess how much government funding older people should get to help them live at home. Political reporter Evelyn Manfield reports.
2: The integrated assessment tool is used to determine the level of funding a person should get through the government's Aged Care Support at Home program. An assessor inputs information about the person into the tool and it uses an algorithm to decide the level of support. It's been controversial though because it then can't be overridden by humans. Yesterday, Senate estimates heard of hundreds of complaints with 132 people found to need reassessment. The health department now has 3 months to give advice

0: on if adjustments are needed.
1: Former Canberra Liberals leader Leanne Casley will move to the crossbench as an independent after resigning from the party, citing a toxic culture, Ruby Thomas reports.
2: Ms. Casley alleges she's experienced bullying, intimidation and a threat of physical assault in a toxic party room over the past 18 months. Canberra Liberals leader Mark Parton says the alleged threat of physical assault against his predecessor is being dealt with but declined to elaborate further. ACT Labor Minister Rachel Stephen-Smith says it should prompt some reflection.
3: It sounds like the Liberals have a little bit of soul searching to do. That's a matter for them.
2: She says Labor will work collaboratively with Ms. Casley as a crossbencher.
1: Australia is in the early stages of an economic slowdown, according to new figures from the Bureau of Statistics. Here's finance reporter David Chow.
4: Australia's economy grew by just 0.3% in the March quarter, a rapid decline compared to the end of last year. The annual growth rate also slipped to 2.5%. These slightly worse than expected figures coincide with the first month of the US-Israeli war against Iran, which has resulted in a global fuel shortage and surging inflation, as well as the Reserve Bank's decision to start raising interest rates when the year began. Economists say the next set of figures may be even worse, but won't necessarily stop the RBA from lifting rates again.
1: Former Prime Minister Scott Morrison says a change of plans under the AUKUS deal is actually in Australia's best interests. Australia was meant to receive 2 used and 1 new Virginia-class submarines from the United States, but will now receive 3 used subs. Scott Morrison, who signed Australia onto the AUKUS deal, says he still has full faith in the agreement and that the new deal with the US is a common sense decision.
5: I think there's a lot of sense in this notion that you have 3 like assets, i.e. midlife assets, which have a similar platform, similar maintenance, similar crewing requirements and so on. I think this is simplifying the operationalisation of AUKUS.
1: To finance, and the share market has lifted today after a surge in AI stocks pushed Wall Street to new record highs. The ASX 200 has closed up 0.7% to end on 8,786. Oil is up, with Brent crude trading at $97.77 a barrel and the dollar's buying 71.6 US cents. To sport, and Canberra forward Hudson Young says the side has started to return to the expansive style of play that led the team to last year's minor premiership. The Raiders beat North Queensland 26-12 on Sunday, with Young and fellow Blues Origin player Ethan Strange playing prominent roles. Young says the Raiders offloaded the ball more and it's a style they need to lean into more.
6: We train like that, but when you're losing sometimes people tighten up and don't want to push that stuff. But I think it's important to realise where we are on the table and then what our strengths are and making sure that we bring them.
1: Canberra's weather tonight, showers with a low of 5. Tomorrow, partly cloudy with a high chance of showers at a top of 11 degrees. A severe wind warning remains in place for the central and southern ranges. At the moment, it's 8 degrees at Tuggeranong, 9 at Dixon. ABC News.
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10: Yeah, thanks for tuning in to Drive. It's a pleasure to be with you. Roads are looking okay in terms of major incidents. It's slow going on William Hovell Drive this evening. Also, Glenlock Interchange is really heavy and building on Majura Parkway, as it often does at this time of day. Police are telling us no major incidents. If you've got a traffic report, though, 0467 922 666 or 1300 681 666. The 9 degrees is the temperature, although the apparent is much less than that. We'll chat to the Weather Bureau in about half an hour's time, particularly for those who might be in some of the higher areas of the ACT are down the southwest, who've still got that severe weather warning. We'll have a chat and see what you can expect over the coming days. But the big news today, of course, is that Leanne Casley has resigned from the Canberra Liberals. We found out that news this morning. We're going to give you a full wrap in a moment about what's happened today, who is talking or not talking. And this is Leanne Casley this morning on Breakfast with Ross Solly.
11: It's time. I've had 18 months of, you've seen a statement, there's been undermining, there's been bullying, and it's time to just let it go move forward and do the job that I'm elected to do. There's been so much, there has been a toxic culture, and it does distract. It takes your energy.
10: That is Leanne Casley. Following that story today, ABC political reporter Harry Frost, and he joins us. Hi, Harry.
12: G'day.
10: We just heard some of Leanne Casley's comments, but she also made some pretty damning remarks about Canberra Liberals elsewhere today, both on Ross Solly's program and in other ways. What has she said?
12: Yeah, pretty serious allegations she's made. You heard a little bit there in speaking to Ross this morning. She says over the last 18 months she's experienced bullying, intimidation, lies, and even a threat of physical violence. She says this is a sustained campaign and part of a toxic culture, which she says has existed in the organisation for some time and has been tolerated. She says she won't tolerate it, and so she's going to sit on the crossbench.
10: And I imagine that you were putting in calls today, as were we, to try and chat to other Canberra Liberals or to get a bit of a response. Did you manage to get anyone else to go on the record?
12: Yeah, no, everyone was deferring things as far as comment goes to the opposition leader, Mark Parton. Ms. Casley herself, she wouldn't go into detail about those allegations. Take a listen.
11: I don't want to litigate this with the public. It's, as I say, then that would make me be doing the same things that I'm fighting against and I'm saying no to. I'm here today to let you know that I've had enough of that, and I'm moving forward as an independent member for Yarrabee with the same liberal values. I am the same person. The people that meet me on the street know that I'm going to fight for the same issues that I always have.
13: Yeah.
11: I will just be doing it as an independent because that's what's important to me.
10: What have the Canberra Liberals said in response today?
12: Yeah, well, Mr. Parton, he spoke as well to Mr. Solly this morning, as well as speaking to the media at a press conference this afternoon. He denies that there's a culture issue within the Canberra Liberals and essentially argued that they don't have a case to answer. Take a listen.
14: I reject the allegations about the toxic culture of the party. It's a political party. It's a robust environment. You know, there are people involved in this pursuit with very strong opinions who want to put those opinions forward, but I'm not sure that that translates to a toxic culture.
13: So is she misreading it? Does she just need to harden up a little bit, Mark Parton?
14: I think it's unkind of me to say that, but these are serious
13: allegations. She thinks it's toxic culture, but you just think this is the robust way that politics is done.
14: I don't condone bullying, intimidation or inappropriate behaviour of any kind. Where concerns have been raised, they've been treated seriously.
10: That is the current Canberra Liberals leader, of course, talking about a previous leader, Leanne Casley. Her defection or her moving to become an independent, does that make much of an impact on the landscape in the ACT in the Legislative Assembly?
12: It's a small parliament, 25 members. Labor governs in minority. They have an agreement with the Greens on confidence and supply, which enables them to be the government. That won't change as a result of this, but there will be an additional crossbencher with whom parties can negotiate to try and get things over the line within the Assembly. Certainly, today's events have piqued the interest of others within the Assembly. Ms. Casley denies she's had any discussions with other parties about joining them. She says she's committed to being an independent and serving her constituents in the seat of Yarrabee. We heard from independent MLA Thomas Emerson, who said he welcomes having more independents within the Assembly. He hadn't anticipated it coming about like this. We also heard from Rachel Stephens-Smith, the Finance Minister, who said it was quite sad to hear about these events concerning and that all people, MLA staff members have a right to feel safe within the workplace.
10: Now, she would not be drawn on naming names, and she said there before that she's not going to litigate this or keep talking about it. She did say the person responsible was still in the party, which what do you expect will happen next?
12: Well, Mark Parton this afternoon said that the party's leadership committee was meeting this afternoon to discuss the issue, to look at whether there's an issue within culture, but also to discuss how they move forward, reshuffling of shadow cabinet, for instance. For Ms. Casley, she has the option perhaps to take the issue further, particularly that serious allegation, a threat of physical violence. That could go to the police, as you say. She says that for now she's chosen to move on, but It'll be interesting to see now what constituents make of this. She'll have to go out there, and if she does want to recontest the next election...

0: she'll have to do so without the backing of a party.
1: Harry Frost is ABC's Canberra political reporter. We haven't heard any MLAs speak out in support of her. We also haven't heard any on the record the other way either.
0: Yes, certainly, as I said, there was some interest and a lot of concern from all sides about these allegations. If true, if proven, no one within the Assembly would want to see somebody being bullied, intimidated, or certainly not threatened with physical violence. Again, the opposition arguing it's a robust workplace, but that they don't think that there's a culture issue within their party. Certainly, all members of the Legislative Assembly, they have a code of conduct, which they have to abide by. Mr. Parton and says that he feels that he has met his obligations as leader, knowing about these allegations. And as we spoke about earlier, Ms. Cassidy deciding that she wants to move on rather than take the issue further.
1: In Mark Parton's speaking today, he seemed to use investigated and investigating at different times. Is it your understanding it's already been investigated or they're looking back into it? Were you able to get clarification, Harry?
0: Didn't get real clarification on that. Again, they were going to discuss these issues, they said, with the party leadership this afternoon when they were also speaking about how the party would move forward, whether there's been some sort of formal investigation. It doesn't appear to be the case. Whether that could occur, again, something perhaps that they might be looking at.
1: I know you know the answer to this. Bruce from Chisholm says, surely the Legislative Assembly should have a code of conduct, Harry?
0: As I said, yes, they certainly do have a code of conduct, which members have to abide by. And so that's something that perhaps the party will be looking at to make sure that they have crossed all their T's and dotted all their I's in regard to their responsibilities.
1: Thank you so much.
0: You're welcome.
1: That is Harry Frost from the ABC Newsroom. Of course, you'll see a report on tonight's news and we'll keep following the story. Of course, the programs, but also our news colleagues, there's also some stories up online as well. I should, lots of texts coming through on this too. One listener says, Georgia voters don't care about gender politics. They want politicians who stand up for them and above big corporations, says this texter.
2: This is Drive on 666 ABC Radio Canberra with Georgia Steins.
1: Harry did mention another independent, of course, this one for Currajong, though, Thomas Emerson. He's going to join us a little bit later on this half hour to talk about, well, politics in general and the idea that, yes, politics is rough and tumble. Is it as rough and tumble when you're an independent as opposed to being within the party system? I wonder. We'll have a chat to him about that too. And I guess how he's going to go on, and both him and Fiona Carrick as well. We did also put in a call to Fiona Carrick and gave her the opportunity to come on the program too, but how they will view working with Leanne Casley into the future. But something else we're going to talk about now too. Joining us in just a moment is Brent Berkovics, who's the ACT Conservative of Flora and Fauna. Now, this is because nature reserves are going to close for the 2026 Kangaroo Management Program, or Management Cull. They close these public areas too, they say, for the public safety while they conduct these operations. So when are they happening and how are they being managed? You'll find out in just a moment.
2: Renee Crosh, Everything Canberra.
3: After the quiz at 7 tonight, it's What Would You Do Wednesday. We've got the scenario. You tell us what you would do in it.
2: Evenings with Renee Crosh.
3: From 6:30.
2: 666 ABC Canberra.
1: Yes, it's that time again when nature reserves are being closed. This is for part of what the government calls the 2026 Kangaroo Management Program. And this program, while it's been running, has been controversial for many people who dispute some of the scientific reasons given for the culling of kangaroos. We're going to find out now, though, how it's being managed here in the ACT and what the targets are too, of course. Joining us right now is Brent Berkovics. He is the Conservator of Flora and Fauna here in the ACT. Hi, Brent.
4: Hi, Georgia. Lovely to be with you.
1: Nice to be with you too. Of course, one of the reasons you close the reserves is for safety, but also understand too because often there are people protesting.
4: Yeah, that's correct, Georgia. The primary reason is safety, and I do commend those that have a different view about the Kangaroo Management Program. I engage with them regularly. They've been nothing but respectful and professional over the last couple of years and have complied with the safety requirements that we put in place. So we generally don't have any trouble during protests with protests much anymore, and, of course, that allows us to conduct a really important and safe conservation program.
1: Now, it has started it's starting next Tuesday, I should say, and it will go through to the end of July?
4: Yeah, that's correct. So starting next Tuesday, 15 Canberra Nature Reserves will be closed during the week from Sunday night to Thursday night, 6 p.m. to 6 a.m.

0: And during that time, our conservation officers and rangers will be undertaking the kangaroo management program. And that's going to involve the removal of about 3,056 kangaroos from across the reserves, which is so important to protect the ACT's critically endangered natural temperate grassland.
1: But why is it necessary to cull this many kangaroos? So 3,633 is my understanding for this year?
0: Yeah, and that's including Googong as well. So 3,056 are the Canberra reserves. And of course, our conservation officers have been delivering this program a long time. So we have very, very robust science. It was independently assessed in 2024 by Professor Sarah Legg, an exemplar of management, I do recall, and really a vital program, because without management of kangaroos, they do overgraze the grasslands in the parks and reserves, so habitat for other threatened plants and animals. And of course, without a specific height of grass, those kangaroos also starve.
1: Bren, that seems like quite a lot, 3,633. What percentage of that is of the population?
0: Well, the estimates that we have, and I think the estimate that we had from Professor Legg several years ago was around the ACT's population, about over 100,000 kangaroos in the ACT and several million on the east of the Great Dividing Range. So there's a lot of kangaroos. And, of course, the numbers that we cull are less than are involved in collisions with motor vehicles in the ACT. So I think last year, because it was so dry and kangaroos were on the move for feed, there were around 5,000 kangaroos killed as a result of car and motor vehicle collisions. So the culling numbers are far less than car collisions.
1: You say that robust science is behind it. How do they come up with that exact figure, though? Like, how do you work out how many?
0: Well, it starts at the end of each year, Georgia, when our ecologists undertake grass height surveys, and we aim to maintain grass heights at between 5 and 12 centimetres in our reserves. We have monitoring plots throughout all of our reserves where these assessments are undertaken. And then the results of the grass height surveys, coupled with kangaroo count numbers, are fed into a very sophisticated model that provides us with the carrying capacity, estimates of the carrying capacity. And so that determines the number of kangaroos that need to be culled to bring them back to a sustainable number for the reserve at the time.
1: There is also, and as you met before, that you have met with some people who oppose the cull on a number of different reasons. There's also concerns about how humane this cull is.
0: I think there will always be an interest that the manner in which the kangaroos are being culled is done in accordance with the code. And that is something that is absolutely at the core of this program, as highlighted by Professor Legg. Animal welfare is at the core of everything we do with this program. And so we do comply with the code, and that's that will again be independently audited and the results put online.
1: Let's talk about, so you mentioned the different reserves, but you don't say which days, which reserves. That's for a reason, though.
0: That's a reason primarily because the conditions and the decisions of the operational teams on the night may require different reserves. If they have to go back to a particular reserve because they haven't acquired the numbers, they do need to move around a little bit. So essentially all reserves are closed, and that provides that flexibility for the operational teams to move around and as they consider weather occurrences at each reserve anyway.
1: But you did have people previously trying to interfere with the cull. Is that also a reason why you don't say where and when?
0: That's less and less. Of course, this year, Georgia, we have released the conservation advice, and being transparent with this process is something in this program is really, really important. So this year, again, I've written to all the animal advocacy groups. I've provided them all the locations, the numbers, the target numbers for each location, and provided them with the conservation advice that I receive that helps inform and guide decision making. So they've got exactly all the information that I've got, and actually that information is made available online. So Canberrans with an interest in the program can read what's happening at their local reserve as well.
1: Bren Berkowitz is our guest. He's the ACT Conservator of Flora and Fauna, and we're talking about the kangaroo cull that is going to take place over winter. Well, that's what it's called. You call it the Kangaroo Management Program, but I guess we're talking about the same thing here. This is a text too I want to read to you. They say, I support the cull in theory, but recently in Ainslie and the Inner North, there seems to have been a big decline in roos and a huge increase in rabbits, which seem to be having an even bigger impact on native grasses. How does this program intersect with the management of introduced species such as rabbit and deer?
0: Well, number of good questions there. I think rabbits are, of course, are an invasive pest, and we're doing all we can to remove rabbits. Some great investment over the last couple of years by government in rabbit control, and we've made significant impacts on rabbits around particularly our high-value reserves, Mount Ainslie, Mount...

0: and Mount Majura as well. Of course, deer, we're really, really concerned about the deer numbers across the ACT, the Thermal Aerial Control Program that's been running over the last couple of weeks in the Madgee, a number of months. That's detecting high numbers and removing high numbers of deer, fallow deer, sambar deer in the hundreds and well exceeding pig numbers now. And we do believe that, talking with our area manager on the side of Red Hill, Mount Ainslie on the weekend, that we do have a resident population of deer on Mount Ainslie and there as well, which is concerning.
1: And Mount Majura?
0: And Mount Majura the same, yes. So around 5 to 6 deer, we believe, a resident population now in that location. That is very, very concerning because those numbers can grow quite quickly. So during the kangaroo program, our operational teams will be on the lookout for those deer. And, of course, they are very cryptic. They are hard to detect. So if Canberrans do see them, we'd love to know about them.
1: But does that mean if the kangaroo cull is happening and they spot deer, that deer might be also included or culled?
0: Yeah, that's correct. It's I think the chances of it will be low due to the fact that the deer are very, very cunning. And, of course, there are vehicles that these teams operate from to undertake this important conservation work. But, of course, if we see deer during the course of working in Mount Ainslie and Mount Majura, they will be removed.
1: A listener says, do you engage with traditional owners for kangaroo management?
0: Yes, we do. So a really, really important part of the program, and certainly the use of skins as required by particularly the Ngunnawal.

0: or community are really, really important and important part of the program.
1: There has been calls for the meat to be used, the kangaroo meat, in other ways. It's not at the moment, though, is it?
0: It is used for purposes of land management. So some of the meat from the cold kangaroos is recycled and used for baiting in parts of the Madgee National Park. That's a relatively small number. A research study that we did a few years ago identified that it really wasn't commercially viable for the number of kangaroos that are being removed.
1: But you're saying that the skins are given to traditional owners?
0: Correct. Where they're wanted and where they're needed, absolutely the cold kangaroos are in a position to be recycled for those sort of traditional cultural purposes.
1: But just in regards to these reserves that we're talking about being closed, there will be signage, and this is mainly done at night, or always done at night?
0: That's correct. So signage is in place at all the reserves. Of course, the act.gov.au environment website is the place to go for information, as well as the parks website as well, for closures. But there are signs in place, and of course all of the areas where operations are being undertaken, there are conservation officers on site to ensure that people don't mistakenly enter the reserve whilst an operation is underway.
1: Thanks for your time in explaining what's happening. I appreciate it.
0: Always welcome. Thanks, Georgia.
1: Thank you. That's our Bren Berkovic. He is the ACT Conservator of Flora and Fauna. Yes, it's starting next Tuesday across many different reserves here in the ACT. You can get more information up online. It's going until July 31st. And as you mentioned, they're for different reasons, but they won't say what reserves when, but there will be signage in place.
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1: Well, of course, it's been a big day in ACT politics with the former Canberra Liberals leader, Leanne Casley, resigning. And she's also made allegations about the toxic culture within the Canberra Liberals, which has been denied by their current leader, Mark Parton. But she is going to join the ranks of the independents. Joining us right now is Thomas Emerson, independent for Kurrajong. Hello.
4: Hey, Georgia.
1: Is there room for one more on the independent benches?
4: Yeah, I mean, I've often found myself wishing we had a few more independents in there. I have to say I didn't anticipate them coming from one of the existing parties in the Assembly. But of course, I'll, you know, as I have been, work with Ms. Casley and all my other colleagues to try to focus on outcomes for our community. But, I do think I was surprised this morning. I think everyone was, that's my sense, and I guess concerned to see the allegations she was making. You know, we have, of course, robust debates in the Assembly and we disagree and disagree strongly, but at the end of the day, Ms. Casley's one of my colleagues. And so, my reaction was kind of sadness to hear about her experience and that it had pushed her to the point of making this decision.
1: We've heard that's been refuted, or some of those claims by Mark Parton, but obviously that there might be more investigation going on that we don't know yet. But when it comes to what you see within the Assembly, do you accept that it's a bruising culture and rough and tumble, or do you think it doesn't need to be?
4: I don't think it needs to be. I mean, I've disagreed probably with every single member in the Assembly on something at some point, but I feel like I'm generally able to maintain respectful relationships and focus on those disagreements from, you know, whether it's a kind of ideological disagreement, a disagreement on values, a disagreement on policies and the technicalities of whether or not we're delivering the things we should be. I don't really accept the argument that because we disagree and we debate firmly and we're competing in ways, both in the Assembly and then at the ballot box, that we should, that suddenly bullying's allowed or harassment or intimidation or any of the things that kind of get thrown about as part of political culture. I mean, I think the toxic nature of politics that has been there is one of the reasons people are looking for other people to vote for and turning away from the major parties. You know, we know that people out in our community are doing that, looking for a different kind of representation that perhaps doesn't look like that within politics. And I guess there are also people within the parties who are having the same kind of reaction.
1: Your dad obviously was in a major party too, and I know you would have grown up with that around. Was that part of the reason you went independent, though, that you saw that side of, say, party politics?
4: Yeah. I mean, it's days like these that make me really glad I'm not in a party and that I don't have to think about any of this sort of stuff. I think while you're trying to deliver for your community and support, you know, theoretically represent the people that you've been elected to represent, at the same time you're jostling for position within a party and, you know, that this kind of, that there may be backstabbing involved with that, that there's this constant climbing going on, is exactly why people

0: politics and say, well, you know, when do you know a politician's lying to you? It's as soon as they open their mouth. Like, it's why people don't trust politicians, because they don't trust their motives. And they're not confident that actually the community's interests are being put first because of all of that jostling and infighting that goes on behind the scenes. So, you know, I don't have a solution to how the parties can resolve those issues, and it's why I'm not a member of one. I like to be able to just focus on the issues that people in our community actually care about and work with whomever I can to push for outcomes in those areas.
1: I don't know if you heard Gary Humphries this morning, but he has called on Leanne Casley to resign and said she was elected as a Liberal and she benefited from being a Liberal on the ticket and she shouldn't be able to cross over and become an independent. What's your view on that? I mean, you ran as an independent, but what's your view on people getting elected in a party and then switching to independent?
0: Yeah, I don't know. I'm a bit conflicted on this one because, you know, I think theoretically people should be voting for candidates based on the candidates that they think that they, you know, really trust and want to see represent them. The reality, I suppose, is that sometimes that doesn't happen. And I've heard some texters earlier this morning saying that they, you know, essentially they vote for the party without really knowing much about the candidate. I struggle to understand that because, obviously I'm biased and I vote kind of independent when I back in that individual candidate. The short answer is I don't have a strong view on it. I think it's a matter for Ms. Casley. It's a matter for the Liberal Party. Probably not a matter for me to focus on. What I'm keen to do is work with her and work with everyone, and actually, you know, focus less on the soap opera of politics and more on the issues that are relevant to people in our community. We've got a big budget coming up next week, and we're not talking about that because of another controversy within the Liberal Party.
1: Let's talk about bargaining power, though. Do you think having Leanne Casley as an independent, though, affects at all your power to either, get your point across or to bargain now that you've got another independent?
0: Definitely. It changes the composition of the Assembly. Last week, because of Mr. Rattenbury's resignation, we had one fewer Green sitting in the Assembly in the sitting week, which meant that if the Liberal Party wanted to achieve something, they needed all of the Greens plus one independent. That will now become constantly the case. If the Liberals want to do something in the Assembly, they'll need, or they can get support from Labor, but if they can't, if they're looking for support from the crossbench, they'll need the numbers of the Greens and an independent to join the cause. So that's a significant shift in the voting dynamics that will be interesting to see how it plays out.
1: And you're willing to work with any side of politics?
0: My focus is always on what's the issue. And sometimes you get an issue and it looks a little bit ideological on the face of it. Maybe we're talking about police resourcing and that becomes a conversation about how Canberra is such a dangerous place, or in fact it's the safest capital city in the country, safest jurisdiction in the country. But I'm just giving you an example of something. Well, if there is a police resourcing issue, I'm really keen to look at that and talk about that rather than getting stuck in what becomes an ideological debate about Canberra being a safe place or otherwise. So I was trying

0: of Assembly rather than moving to the crossbench. Ms. Casley today resigned from the party to sit in the Assembly as an independent, citing bullying, a toxic culture and an alleged threat of physical assault. The federal government is to review the mechanism it uses to assess how much government funding older people should get to help them live at home after hundreds of complaints. Australia is in the early stages of an economic slowdown, according to new figures out today from the Bureau of Statistics. Melbourne Underworld figure Mick Gatto has been released without charge following his arrest this morning as part of an investigation into criminal behaviour in the construction sector. Two-time Grammy Award winner Peebo Bryson, known for his Disney duets with Celine Dion and Regina Bell, has died at the age of 75. His family says the R&B singer died days after suffering a stroke. And in the NRL, Canberra Raiders forward Hudson Young says the side has started to return to the expansive style of play that led the team to last year's minor premiership, referring to the Raiders' weekend win over the North Queensland Cowboys. A full weather wrap coming up shortly and another bulletin of news at 6 o'clock.
1: Hello, Samantha Donovan here on PM at 6:05. Australia's economic growth slumps as the war in the Middle East rocks business sector confidence. Also, young men targeted by blackmail scammers on dating sites. And Cricket Australia's Big Bash League set for what might be the biggest shake-up in its history.
2: Cricket Victoria have thought about this long and hard. Part of the sale is that the new owner will be able to call the team whatever they want. They'll still be a Melbourne team. They'll still need to be called Melbourne something.
1: I hope you'll join me for PM just after the 6 o'clock news.
3: If you have just tuned in, you're listening to 666 ABC Radio at Canberra Drive. I'm Georgia Steins. With the ACT budget a week away, the ACT Greens are pushing for better strategic approach to public transport from the government. What does that look like? We'll be talking about that. If you've got thoughts on this, 0467 922 666. Let's find out what's happening with weather. And I'm joined by Tristan Samata from the Bureau of Meteorology. Hi, Tristan.
4: Hi, Georgia. How are you today?
3: It's dark and wet and cold. And I feel like is it going to improve soon?
4: Well, not until we reach somewhere in the weekend. So for today and then continuing on to tomorrow, we are expecting showery conditions to continue for Canberra and a gusty westerly flow with that. With those gusty winds, we can expect the wind chill factor to drop. So it may feel actually cold on the ground than it is actually being recorded.
3: And we also, of course, had a severe weather warning. It was affecting sort of the southwest part of the ACT. Will that continue?
4: Yeah, so we're expecting the severe weather warning for damaging winds that is only confined to the tops of the Brindabellas to continue right up until around Friday as that westerly flow changes to more of a south to southwesterly, and the low pressure system that is currently over Tasmania moves towards the Tasman Sea and away from our sphere of influence.
3: And the minimums we'll be getting over the next few days?
4: Yeah, so this south to southwesterly change from the Friday will bring a blast of cooler air towards Canberra. So when sunnier and clearer conditions prevail for the weekend, we will expect those minimum temperatures to drop potentially into the sub-zero range. So currently for Saturday, we are seeing minimum temperatures of -1 degrees, but that could be lower at the surface, and similarly for Sunday as well.
3: Cold. Okay, and then into next week?
4: Yeah, and then into next week, we will see those minimum temperatures climb back up to around the mid-single digits, but we may also see some showers start to increase as well as a high-pressure system drifts into the Tasman Sea and drives a little bit more of a northerly flow with some moisture in it. We also got indication of a frontal system crossing sometime this week, midweek as well, so that's likely to bring some showers if it does eventuate.
3: And I know obviously maybe a bit too early to tell, but what could the falls be in those showers? Are we talking about light falls?
4: Look, currently it's quite uncertain. We could see some higher totals, but it looks like it's more so along the inland districts of New South Wales as opposed to the ACT. But it's, yes, dependent on when and where the the showers pop up and how strong the front

0: political system that is approaching the ACT will be.
1: Tristan, thanks so much for your time.
0: No problem. Enjoy your evening.
1: Thank you. That's Tristan Samana from the Bureau of Meteorology.
2: 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Traffic.
1: Not much in the traffic tonight, which is great news. Of course, it's slow going with the rain that we've had today. Take it easy. Being asked to pop your lights on too, of course, for those people who haven't, but you should have by now because it's dark out there as well as being a bit wet. Traffic slow on William Hubble Drive. It's also heavy at the Glenlock Interchange. Slow on the northern part of Majura Parkway, and Parksway also is pretty slow. Now, as you were hearing in the news today, Peebo Bryson, who has been called the King of Ballads, has died. It's complications from a stroke he suffered days prior. So officially died on June 2nd, 2026. Obviously news filtering through now. One of the songs or one of the things you might know him for is this. This is a duet you do with Celine Dion for Beauty and the Beast.

0: That is Celine Dion there with Peebo Bryson, who we have been hearing today has died. On the text line, Felicity says, oh, Georgia, thanks so much. I love this song. Incredible voice. He has an incredible voice. And actually, when I heard the news, I was like, I can't place him. And then, of course, I read all the songs and then you're reminded of it. Well, from that, you know, peace and tranquility sort of, we're going to get stuck into talking about politics, of course. But we want to talk about public transport, but also a transport policy, because with the ACT budget just a week away, the Greens are pushing for a better strategic approach to public transport. Do you agree? 0467 922666 or 1300 681666.
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0: So, are we lacking direction when it comes to public transport? Is it more about reaction as opposed to long-term planning? Well, that's certainly the gist I get from the Greens. They're pushing for a better strategic approach to public transport and they want to see that in the ACT budget. Joining us is Joe Clay, the leader of the ACT Greens. Hello.
2: Hello, thanks for having me.
0: So, you are the current leader of the Greens.
2: Yep.
0: And so, how does it work within the Greens? Of course, we've had Shane Rattenby leave, and in some parties, of course, you're elected within the party, but the Greens do it slightly differently?
2: We do. So I'm the leader and I've called a ballot and our members will get to vote on who our next long-term leader is, and we're expecting that to happen over the next month.
0: Yeah, and so, and you're hoping that they say yes to you?
2: I think we'll probably have a couple of choices, and I think our members will have a good range of excellent candidates to pick from.
0: And you want that?
2: Yeah, absolutely. Yeah, choice is good.
0: As a party. Let's talk about going into the budget. I guess firstly, the premise that you're saying is that there's not a strategic approach, or there's not a good one.
2: There is not. And we, Andrew Braddock put something up in the Assembly last week calling for a strategic plan, essentially, for our bus planning. We've got fewer buses now than we had in 1990. This is still baffling to us. We would like to see proper planning for light rail future stages so everybody knows where that goes and how that fits in. And then we're calling for a lot of other decisions. There's a lot of things that Labor could do at the moment. They could put in really good climate-friendly settings on stamp duty that would help steer people towards buying smaller cars, cars that are cheaper to run, cars that are electric at a really strategic time when people are making those sorts of choices. So there's actually much better planning we'd like to see. What we see is a lot of short-termism from Labor, and I think people are getting tired of it.
0: So let's talk about the buses. If we're talking about a strategic approach, say just buses, and we'll go to light rail in a moment, what aren't they doing that they should be doing if we talk about the future of buses?
2: I think the clearest example is probably cutting both rapids in Belconnen, which we felt pretty strongly at the time. We lost both our rapids in the first half of this year, and West Belconnen, 50,000 people got essentially cut off from convenient bus services. Now, if they had enough buses in the fleet, they would not need to be making decisions like that. They're getting put back on.
0: They reversed that. Yep.
2: Yeah, we backed a big community campaign on that, and those buses are coming back on the 20th of July, but people have lost them for 6 months. That's pretty critical. And we're in a fuel crisis. A lot of people can't afford the cost of petrol. It's not as easy as just telling people, oh, we'll find another way.
0: So part of the issue whenever we talk about public transport and getting on public transport is that people will say, it can't get me there quick enough. And I think this is a real concern if you live in some suburbs as opposed to others. Yes, if you live on the light rail route or on certain direct bus routes, that's one thing. So do where buses go and how frequently they go need to change if you want to see more people using the system?
2: If we have enough buses and drivers, government can make a much more convenient and more direct and faster public transport network. That also helps with our congestion. Hey, like government always says, we understand if we keep duplicating roads, we're just going to get more cars. We understand we need to have public transport, but then they don't plan it and then they don't commit to it.
0: What about the term that they use too is connectivity, but the idea is that there's actually a safe path and a level path or a bike path to get you to the bus stop.
2: Yes. And lack of footpaths and bike paths is pretty stark. We again are not seeing good commitment or planning from the Labor government. I managed to get commitment to do some work in West Belconnen. Again, West Belconnen, our transport desert, where we're going to get a feasibility study. But government has this great plan, network plan, to 2030. They haven't funded it. They haven't actually committed to building it. And a lot of people are increasingly telling us they're trapped in their homes. They can't get to where they need to go.
0: And how much is it about reactive? Like, as in, you lobby the Belconnen group, lobby the resident group, and then you get something reversed, as opposed to areas that might not have members that are actively lobbying.
2: So this is why it's really important to have a government that is acting as leaders and is actually taking a strategic approach. This is why the Greens took the last election a plan to fix up all of our footpaths all around Canberra so that we weren't in this constant, you know, whack-a-mole situation of trying to fix up individual links.
0: Jackie says, I'd like to see the Greens talk the people of Canberra into riding the bus. A very small proportion of ACT residents use them. You're not putting all your eggs in the bus, though, are you? Is it more about choice?
2: It's choice and a whole network, and that's why things like light rail, working with the buses. I rode here tonight. I find the bike is quite convenient for me. It doesn't suit everybody, and it depends where you live and where you work. Footpaths that you need to get wherever you're going, including if you're driving somewhere. We actually need all of that to be working together to make sure that people have got really good options.
0: Do you feel safe, like, riding on, though, like, the main road, like, say, Northbourne, or do you want to see, like, pedal powers push for some of those partitions?
2: Separated cycleways are essential. I ride a lot, and I've been riding a lot for 30 years, and even I am slightly nervous on big roads like Northbourne, and most people are not going to go near that. We actually need to be giving people separation, just like we do when people are on footpaths.
0: One listener says, what about getting buses back on for Tuggeranong, specifically Canbar, and nearby suburbs where buses have been ripped out for years, or less services, I think they're saying, unless they're talking about rapids. Where is our local member on this?
2: Laura Nuddle has been speaking up for the buses a lot. We are getting some improvements to some of the other rapids, R4 and R5, as a result of the work that we did to try and reinstate the rapids that got cut. And frankly, Tuggeranong does deserve better. They need much better transport options than they've got.
0: You're not just talking about buses, of course, also light rail. And I know that you've probably had a look at Sol Eslake's report, as many of us have too. He wasn't in his report saying that the light rail was a bad idea. What he did, though, when I pressed him on it, drew attention to the fact that a lot of the money that went towards light rail was borrowed money, and then we're paying big interest on it. Do you think we need to rethink the expansion of the light rail?
2: Light rail is a core service, and if you read the balance of Saul's report, what he said was we're actually spending more than the Commonwealth Grants Commission says we should on roads and less on transport. So I take it from that actually, growing city, we actually need to be rolling out light rail a bit more quickly than we are. There is a really good conversation about how should Canberra be doing its capital works, and where should that money come from. And I'm chairing that fiscal sustainability committee at the moment, and we are having those conversations.
0: Light rail, one thing, but how much we're paying for light rail, I think, might be a different thing, and the fact that we're borrowing for it.
2: Whether we're borrowing for it, I personally think there is a good case to borrow some money for some of your assets. The ACT government at the moment is borrowing money for their ongoing costs, and this is clearly not a good idea. That is going to land you in trouble very quickly. Whether we're getting value for money is also always a good conversation with any of our major capital works projects, and we always get a lot of conversation about those, and it's hard to get really good scrutiny on that.
0: Jo, thanks so much for your time. That is Jo Clay. She's the current leader of the ACT Greens. I'm Georgia Steins. We're going to find out what's happening this evening, both on your TV and radio. This is 666 ABC Radio Canberra.
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0: This is 666 ABC Radio Canberra. I'm Georgia Steins. Joining us right now is your evening's presenter, Renee Crosh. Hello, Renee.
5: Hello, Georgia.
0: What have you got in store for us this evening?
5: Well, being a Wednesday, we're back for What Would You Do?
0: I played your promo before about this is, you know, What Would You Do Wednesday, and I already felt the anxiety. It was just sort of like creeping up.
5: Don't be like that, Georgia. It's just hypothetical.
0: It's good, though. These are the things we should think about, though.
5: All right.
0: Although I don't know what you're about to say, though.
5: No, you don't. But you do know. You do now. Here it is. There's been a sharp refocusing, right, on the life and music of Michael Jackson. There's another documentary coming out tonight. There's a film in cinemas now, in Australian cinemas. There's a musical that toured very successfully last year. So you've got a 14-year-old who is becoming obsessed with the music of Michael Jackson. Is that okay?
0: It's like you have got a little tunnel into my house, or a little thing, because we've been having really interesting conversations with my kids about sort of, I guess, his legacy and the story around him, and I guess the full story, or at least allegations that have been made. Yeah.
5: Do you need to tell your 14-year-old, or even say an 11-year-old, the full story? Or is it okay for them just to enjoy the music? And the music is really joyful.
0: Mm. Well, I definitely have a view on this because I've been doing this at home. Greg Jennett has just put the question to him. He's walked in. Hello, Greg Jennett.
6: I've just arrived almost breathlessly. G'day, Georgia. Hi, Renee.

0: question really is that we want to tease out tonight. And I don't know the answer. I don't know either. I sit on the fence with it a bit. But if your child is becoming obsessed with Michael Jackson music, and plenty are, because he's kind of like come back into the zeitgeist, do you need to sort of sit down with that 11-year-old, 12-year-old, 14-year-old and give them the full picture of who the artist was? Or can the art just stand alone? Can you separate the art from the artist?
1: I think for consistency and to avoid hypocrisy, we should apply the same standards that were applied when we were growing up listening to pop music that was performed by very controversial characters with, you know, drug histories and the rest of it. So, yeah, I sort of think let the art speak for itself, maybe.
2: Yeah, I think it's really interesting. We have had the conversation, but I have told my son, the older one, like the I guess the misgivings or the complexities around it, and he's made his decision, you know, to separate the music from things. Mm. Yeah. I think it's also different though, isn't it, when someone has been accused, tried, found guilty or even admitted something as opposed.
1: Sure.
2: That's
0: but
2: my view.
0: That's all very hazy, isn't it, around Michael Jackson?
2: Hazy.
0: A court of law, court of law has not found him guilty of any of those charges.
1: Mm.
0: Yet Michael Jackson has admitted to at least sleeping in the same bed as some of these underaged people. There's lots of examples, though, of artists that have got checkered pasts, right? Mm. Greg alluded to some, but say you love classical music. Do you not listen to any Wagner? Do you say, no, not listening to any of that music? He is tainted because he's an anti-Semite.
1: Mm. Mm.
2: And what about TV shows or movies associated with people? Like, that's the other thing too. Like, there's so much, isn't there?
1: I think you start to border on, cancel culture when you apply today's standards back, because you would be eliminating, all manner of people from Wagner to Bob Dylan. I mean, you name it, people with odd behaviours or checkered histories for sure.
2: Yeah.
0: Mm. So we'll tease it out. Maybe it's different. Maybe there are different standards around child sexual exploitation that there are around kind of murder or drug taking or other illegal activities. Maybe people have got different views about, you know, somebody like Woody Allen compared to someone like Michael Jackson. I don't know. We'll tease it out and see what we all think. Also tonight, we're going to spotlight the beautiful game, the game of soccer, football, the round ball game.
2: Bring it
0: the
2: on.
0: The World Cup begins next week. The Socceroos squad has been announced. What was that, Georgia?
2: I said bring it on. I can't wait.
1: Oh, it's going to be fantastic. Yeah.
0: Yeah. So here's my question. Is it possible, is it conceivable that Australia might one day into the far, far distant future win such a tournament?
1: Win a World Cup.
0: Yes.
1: Really?
0: Absolutely.
1: I'm going to suspend belief. As much as I would love to see it happen, I think surely we're decades away.
2: But you think the Matildas could win, but you think the men can't?
1: Sure. Okay. Yeah, they're probably closer, aren't they? I think on form.
2: I think absolutely we can. I think
0: so
2: we can.
0: So we've been world beaters in pretty much every sport. You think about cricket, tennis, swimming, rowing, cycling, rugby. The list goes on. So you think of a sport like cricket, how does a country like Australia beat a country like India? Mm. Well, they've got 1.5 billion people and everyone plays cricket. We've got, 27, 28 million people. I think we've just ticked over to 28 million.
1: True.
0: And so few people play cricket. There are so many sports that people choose over cricket.
1: Yeah.
2: See, I think it's about establishing, like good programs, but also having enough kids and, people being funneled
1: feed
2: in.
1: Feed into
2: you know,
1: it,
2: because if you look at the population of New Zealand, how dominant they've been in rugby union for so long, it's to do with the pathways and the people playing the sport.
1: Yeah. And the opposite to that would be Indonesia, a massive population, but they've never really excelled at those sort of sports.
2: This is such a good topic. Renee Kosh, you have a great show.
0: See ya.
1: See you.
2: Bye-bye. Greg Dennett, what have you got in store for us?
1: All right. Well, it's remiss if we didn't start out with the Canberra Liberals and the rather shocking development about the departure to the crossbench of Leanne Casley. So we'll explain where that leaves the party room.

0: What lies ahead for the former leader? I'm not sure anyone knows all the answers to these questions just yet, Georgia, but it's fascinating. They go from 9 to 8, and I don't know about you, but I thought some of the ex-Liberal colleagues were probably, you know, kinder to Leanne Casley than you would normally expect them to be when one departs and leaves for the crossbench. So there might be a bit of a calculation there about keeping her loosely on side, if only to try and win the seat at the next election or have her vote with them in the Assembly. Let's see. Anyway, we're doing that. We're looking at defence officials who've been at the table at budget estimates hearings, and they've been asked many, many questions about AUKUS, where it's going, why is it that we thought we were going to have 2 used, 1 new, but now it's 3 used Virginia-class submarines. We learned that we are still on, quote, an optimal pathway, which is that clunky set of words they came up with in 2023. But the new addition to that phrase, Georgia, is a constrained optimal pathway.
1: Goodness gracious.
0: So I think it was David Shoebridge said, oh, you're not only doing damage with AUKUS to the public purse, you're also damaging the English language in the process now. Anyway, we'll bring an update on that. And single-use plastics, we'll have Lily Knopfling's story.
1: Greg Janet, thank you so much. We'll be on your TV screen tonight. I just need to let you know a couple of things. Commonwealth Avenue Bridge northbound is very heavy. Tuggeranong Parkway northbound before the Cotter Road, also very heavy. We do have reports of accidents on those roads from people calling in. We haven't been able to confirm with policing, but yes, just be aware of that. And lovely Mary from Breakfast has given a traffic report. Traffic's at a standstill northbound outside the High Commission of Canada, all the way up from Parliament House to Commonwealth Avenue Bridge. It is news time.
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3: Good evening, Jennifer Sexton with ABC News. ACT police have charged an 80-year-old woman over a crash in Canberra's south that killed a 4-year-old boy in January. The boy was killed when the woman allegedly drove her car into a shopfront at the Mawson Shopping Centre. Police have confirmed the driver will face charges of both culpable and negligent driving causing death when she appears in the ACT Magistrates Court tomorrow. A former Labor Minister for Defence Materials says the AUKUS Defence Pact has been badly mismanaged by successive governments. Australia will now receive 3 used Virginia-class submarines under the $368 billion trilateral agreement with the UK and US instead of the 2 used and 1 new as had originally been proposed. Defence Minister Richard Miles says it's what he's wanted all along. But Mike Kelly from the National Security Institute at the University of Canberra says governments have failed to plan for the future.
4: The submarine story's been a terribly fraught one, probably one of the worst decision-making processes we've had generationally straddling many decades in governments. Where we began with all this, we really should have seen the planning begin for the replacement of the Collins the minute the last boat, the Rankin, hit the water in 2001.
3: Former Canberra Liberal Senator and Chief Minister Gary Humphries says Leanne Casley should resign from the Legislative Assembly rather than moving to the crossbench. Ms Casley today resigned from the party to sit in the Assembly as an independent, citing bullying, a toxic culture and an alleged threat of physical assault. She says being an independent will allow her to better focus on issues that matter to constituents in her seat of Yerribee. Mr Humphries says Ms Casley should let a Liberal take her seat.
5: Leanne Casley won her seat because she was a Liberal, and now after less than 2 years to carry that seat off to the crossbenches I think is an act of betrayal to the people who voted for her because she was a Liberal.
3: The Federal Treasurer has described the latest GDP figures as very solid. The economy grew by 0.3% in the first 3 months of 2026, down from 0.9% in the previous quarter. Treasurer Jim Chalmers says growth was driven mainly by business investment.
6: Private sector investment in Australia is booming. You can see that in the numbers we have today. Economic growth was driven by strong growth in business investment, solid consumption, and also ongoing growth in dwelling investment.
3: Shadow Treasurer Tim Wilson has labelled the latest figures disappointing and the Treasurer's assessment of the figures as very solid as self-congratulatory.
7: The response from the Treasurer has been to give himself a participation award and congratulate and backslap himself for this these disappointing numbers. When the economy is slowing, before Iran and before the budget, Australians are going backwards.
3: An ABC investigation has revealed that neo-Nazi leader and convicted criminal Thomas Sowell is covertly broadcasting hateful views from inside a multi-million dollar Melbourne home he's renting from wealthy sympathisers. Lucy Carter reports.
8: An ABC News Verify investigation has established that Thomas Sowell is posting anti-Semitic and homophobic rants on social media weeks after his organisation, the National Socialist Network, was formally listed as a hate group by the federal government. The neo-Nazi leader has attempted to disguise himself by wearing an Anglo-Saxon mask, but cross-checking of visual features proves it is the convicted criminal speaking. In response to questions about the videos and whether they constitute hate speech under the federal government's new laws, a spokesperson for the Home Affairs Minister, Tony Burke, said, "Our agencies are constantly monitoring for any potential breaches."
3: To finance, and the ASX has closed down 0.7%. To sport, and the daughter of the late Neil Denaher says this year's edition of the Big Freeze will be bittersweet without her father. The AFL great and motor neuron disease campaigner died last week at the age of 65. Collingwood and Melbourne came together today with the Danaher family ahead of the annual King's Birthday AFL clash. Beck Danaher says they will continue to honour Neil's legacy.
9: Together, everyone in this room, the clubs, the fans, the wider community, we've done a lot, and I really wanted to personally thank you all for being on this journey with us. The greatest way that we can honour Dad now is not by looking backwards, it's by continuing forwards, and I hope you'll stay with us.
3: Canberra's weather tonight, showers with a low of 5. Tomorrow, partly cloudy with a high chance of showers and a top of 11 degrees. At the moment, it's 8 degrees at Tuggeranong, 9 at Dixon. ABC News.
10: Good evening. Welcome to PM. I'm Samantha Donovan, coming to you from the lands of the Wurundjeri people of the Kulin Nation in Melbourne. Tonight, Australia's economic growth slumps as the war in the Middle East rocks business sector confidence. Also in Melbourne, underworld figure Mick Gatto arrested by Victorian police investigating corruption in the building industry. And Cricket Australia's Big Bash League set for the biggest shake-up in its history.
11: Cricket Victoria have thought about this long and hard. Part of the sale is that the new owner will be able to call the team whatever they want. They'll still be a Melbourne team. They'll still need to be called Melbourne something.
10: First this evening, Australia's economy is slowing down. The latest figures released by the Bureau of Statistics today show growth of 0.3% in the first quarter of this year. That's down from 0.9% in the previous quarter. What growth there was in the economy was fuelled by investment in data centres due to the rise of artificial intelligence. The Federal Treasurer, Jim Chalmers, is describing today's growth figure as, quote, solid given the circumstances. Rachel Mealy reports.
12: The Prime Minister sees the glass as half full.
13: Order. Well, order. Our Australian economy is growing. And it grew, order. Fact,
14: order.
13: Fun
14: order.
13: Fact.
14: Members on my left.
13: By 0.3% in the March quarter to be 2.5% higher during the year.
12: The Treasurer too was looking on the bright side.
15: What we see in these national accounts are some very welcome numbers and a very timely reminder of Australia's strengths in challenging times.
12: The quarterly rate of economic growth fell to 0.3% in the March quarter from 0.9% in December. But while that was a slowdown, the economy expanded by 2.5% across the year. The national accounts reveal a boom in spending on data centres related to the uptake of AI. The Treasurer likes to think of it as a surge in business investment.
15: Well, data centre investment is a big part of this business investment story, but it's not the only part of the story. You know, we've seen in recent times some welcome investment in renewable energy and battery storage and in other ways as well.
12: But productivity remains a challenge for the Australian economy. Productivity fell 0.6% in the quarter, but in the same period, hours worked rose 0.9%. The Treasurer was asked if Australians are working more for less.
15: So if you look at the productivity measures here, they're off a little bit, but they're still up through the year, and the market sector a bit higher through the year. We know that the quarterly movements can be volatile.
12: Opposition Treasury spokesman Tim Wilson says the figures show the economy was slowing even before the outbreak of the US war with Iran.
7: The response from the Treasurer has been to give himself a participation award and congratulate and backslap himself for this these disappointing numbers. When the economy is slowing, before Iran and before the budget, Australians are going backwards. And we need a government that is going to lead and build out the future economic prosperity and growth of this country.
12: He says last month's federal budget will only worsen the national accounts from here.
7: Inflation has persisted and picked up and compounded, and we know that the budget has introduced higher taxes on small businesses and Australian households. So these numbers show what is to come, and unfortunately the Treasurer is making a bad problem worse through his budget.
12: Deanna Messina is the Deputy Chief Economist at AMP. She says the annual GDP growth figure of 2.5% is a better indicator of the strength of the economy.
14: If we look at in annual terms, actually the Australian economy has done quite well. It's risen by 2.5%. I mean, that does take into account when we had strong growth, but that's, I guess, a better overall picture of our current position is in the last 12 months. We've actually generated pretty good growth, but it is going to slow from here. I think the consumer is going to look a bit weaker from the impacts of higher rates, increased oil prices, and also elevated inflation. And we may see a bit of weakness in export growth as well. The government spending numbers have slowed a little bit, but investment still looks good. Residential construction should pick up. So you sort of have a lot of offsetting factors at the moment.
12: The Reserve Bank has hiked interest rates 3 times in recent months, but with uncertainty continuing in the Middle East and the continued closure of the Strait of Hormuz, it might be some time before the increased rates address the inflation problem. Deanna Messina says today's figures will give the RBA pause for thought.
14: Looking ahead, I also think the RBA will see the moderation quarterly growth as a sign that we're seeing the very beginning of the impacts from rate hikes, but the rate hikes take a few months to play out. So I guess that they'll need to see further evidence that growth is actually moderating enough to be in line with a 2.5% inflation target.
10: Deanna Messina is AMP's Deputy Chief Economist. That report from Rachel Mealy. The new Prime Minister of Solomon Islands has indicated he's keen to reset his nation's relationship with Australia during a visit to Canberra today. Matthew Wale and Anthony Albanese have agreed to start negotiations on what they're calling a comprehensive treaty. Solomon Islands has been a crucial player in the strategic competition between Australia and China in the Pacific, and the federal government had been alarmed by Solomon Islands' decision to sign a security pact with China in 2022. Stephen Jedgetts is the ABC's foreign affairs reporter. He told me the two countries appear keen to start negotiations on the new treaty as soon as possible.
16: The first thing that's clear is that both sides agree that Australia is going to have to pour more money into Solomon Islands, and that's also flagged in the joint leaders statement, which talks about an expanded development assistance relationship. Australia is already the biggest bilateral aid partner for Solomon Islands by a long distance, but clearly both sides believe that it could go further and do more. And then, of course, the other question, Sam, is whether or not Australia is likely to push for some of the same provisions that we've seen in a number of other agreements that it's struck with a host of other Pacific nations, whether that's the PNG Treaty or the sweeping agreements with Nauru and Tuvalu, which allow it to have a say over security decisions that are made by Solomon Islands, either when it comes to the role of external security partners or potentially outside investment by countries like China in things like critical infrastructure. There's no doubt that Australia would like to get something along those lines in there to solidify its own position and to give it a level of control. But whether Solomon Islands is willing to contemplate that as part of the treaty is another question. And certainly when we asked the two leaders whether a clause like that might be included in the agreement, neither was really willing to answer. The Prime Minister, Anthony Albanese, just reiterating that Australia saw itself as the most important security partner for Solomon Islands and that he did not see a role for outside unnamed players, namely China, to have a role in providing Pacific security.
17: Well, we have said very clearly we want Australia to be the security partner of choice in our region, and we want the Pacific family to look after our security in this region.
10: And Stephen, Mr. Wale says he'll review that contentious security pact his nation has with China. Do you think that means he might be willing to dump it?
16: Look, I think it's unlikely that he'd be willing to dump it because China is now pretty well entrenched as a major security partner, or at least a security partner, and a relatively significant development partner as well. And of course, once you go beyond that, Chinese state-owned enterprises, for example, play an increasingly critical role in many projects throughout Solomon Islands. So it has plenty of levers to pull, and it would no doubt respond furiously if Mr. Wale were to tear up the agreement. So we simply don't know at this stage. It's also not clear exactly what shape this quote-unquote review will take. It's not just the China security agreement that's being reviewed. Apparently, Mr. Wale is going to review security agreements with other countries as well. So it's not clear whether this is a formal or an informal process or simply him running a ruler over it. So we simply don't know at the moment, but it's clear that Mr. Wale is at least a bit more sceptical than some of his predecessors about China's role as a security provider in Solomon Islands, and that does hand an opportunity to Australia.
10: And Stephen, I'm sure other Pacific Island nations are going to be watching these negotiations between Australia and Solomon Islands. What do you think they'll be making of today's developments?
16: Yeah, I think a lot of countries will be very curious to see where this goes, not least because Solomon Islands is the country where China has achieved by far its most clear and obvious success when it comes to embedding itself as a security player and provider. That's one of the reasons why Australia wants to roll back China's presence, not just because it believes it's got deleterious impacts in Solomon Islands, but also because it establishes a precedent, which other countries have, to a degree, already started to follow. Just one reason why the negotiations over this treaty are likely to be really very high stakes indeed.
10: Stephen Jedgetts is the ABC's foreign affairs reporter. Victorian police investigating criminal behaviour in the construction industry have today arrested Melbourne underworld figure Mick Gatto. A warrant was executed in the beachside suburb of Mount Martha, southeast of Melbourne, this morning. A woman believed to be Mr. Gatto's wife was also arrested. The pair was released from custody without charge this afternoon, and police say their investigation into alleged financial offences is continuing. They also seized electronic devices and two weapons, a baton and a knife. Nick McKenzie is an investigative reporter with Nine Media. Nick, what's your understanding of why Mick Gatto was arrested today?
18: Well, Mick Gatto's obviously been a central part of Victoria's construction sector and the allegations of wrongdoing in that sector since they were first exploded in media reports back in the middle of 2024. Those media reports led to the creation of Task Force Hawk, this specialist police task force, to actually probe allegations of wrongdoing in the construction sector. And of course, Mick Gatto was always going to be a part of that picture. Now, it must be stressed that claims against him are untested, merely allegations, but they involve allegations of financial crime. We do know this, that Gatto has been getting payments from many building companies for a long period of time in Victoria to help to smooth their way with the unions and onto building projects. It's highly likely that arrests and raids by Task Force Hawk are precisely into those payments. How have they been received? What precisely they are for, and how they've been handled by Gatto, who denies all wrongdoing.
10: And Mick Gatto has figured in the Queensland inquiry into alleged corruption in the construction union, the CFMEU. What was that inquiry told?
18: Well, that inquiry is ongoing, a commission of inquiry. It's quite an odd situation where a Melbourne gangland identity is featuring now up in a Queensland ongoing inquiry. But there's a big difference between the way the Queensland government's handling allegations of wrongdoing in the construction sector compared to the Labor government in Victoria, which has chosen to handball the allegations to police. In contrast, we've got a wide and much broader investigation in Queensland. It's been looking at a Labor hire company allegedly connected to Migatto, which is supplying or plans to supply workers to large sites up in Queensland and has been supplying hundreds of workers to major projects in Victoria. I suspect both in

0: members of the Queensland Commission of Inquiry and the Victoria Police Investigation, and both touching on Gatto. Obviously, they'll have a lot more to run in the coming months, and we'll yet be reading more about Mr. Gatto in the very near future.
1: Nick McKenzie is an investigative reporter with Nine Media. This is PM. I'm Samantha Donovan. You can hear all our programs live or later on ABC Listen. Ahead, young men targeted by blackmail scammers on dating sites. Tasmanians are coming to terms with the news that the James Bogue Brewery will stop producing beer in the state before the end of the year. After nearly 150 years in Launceston, Bogue's parent company, Lion, announced this week that all production is being moved to the mainland. As Alexandra Humphreys reports, the local Chamber of Commerce is worried about the effect the institution's demise will have on the local economy.
2: James Bogue's Brewery is a Launceston landmark. Over the years, it's proudly advertised that it's made from the pure waters of Tasmania.
3: These pure waters are special. Something goes in there, comes out different. We're in a good way.
2: But after 145 years, its parent company Lion has announced that production in Tasmania will end by November. These Tasmanian beer drinkers are still reeling from the news.
4: I think it's going to be a big loss to Launceston and Tasmania.
5: It just sucks to see Tassie losing such an iconic, you know, iconic beer.
2: Adrian Hines has worked at Bogue's for 23 years. His job is one of the 42 impacted.
6: Personally, I was in denial that we've got this amazing brand, this amazing beer, this amazing Tasmanian icon. I never thought it would shut doors. It's seen tough times, it's seen good times, but yeah, eventually run out of luck.
2: He says the team had worked hard in recent years to optimise the brewery's operations.
6: For us to work that hard to keep this place open and then for them just to close the doors was very disappointing news.
2: The move has sparked fears for the local economy. Alina Bain is from the Launceston Chamber of Commerce.
7: The initial reaction from the Chamber, I think like a lot of people, was sadness and then concern. Concern about our future and what that's going to mean. Our primary focus is in relation to the 42 employees of Bogue's and ensuring that they are taken care of, both in terms of them as people, their emotional well-being, but also in terms of future job opportunities.
8: We were shocked as everyone. Bogue's is an heritage brand in Tasmania, and so it's always a complete shock when something like that disappears.
2: Andrew Turner owns Communion Brewing, based in Burnie in Tasmania's northwest.
8: Both Bogue's and Cascade are obviously our big brewers in Tassie. We're always competing for taps with them, and so while there's a tension at the venues for us to be poured instead of them, I think there is a place for the big boys.
2: The decision to cease production in Launceston isn't entirely without warning. Bogue's has already shifted some of its production to the mainland and in 2023 looked to close its Launceston Visitor Centre before the Tasmanian government chipped in $1 million to keep it operating. Lion has promised to repay the money. Mr. Turner hopes beer drinkers will think more about where their chosen brew originated.
8: Our hope as a local beer industry is that people start looking at who owns the beer that they drink and where it's brewed.
1: In Burnie, Tasmania, that's the owner of Communion Brewing, Andrew Turner. That report from Alexandra Humphreys. Australia's online safety regulator received more than 3,000 reports of sexual extortion last year, many of them coming from young men. Sextortion, as it's known, is a form of blackmail, usually involving photos or videos. And with the emergence of generative AI, scammers have a new tool to help them trap victims. The regulator is now fighting back, hoping that education will be the best defence. Isabel Massali has more.
9: It's been nearly 3 years since Wayne Holdsworth's son died by suicide.
10: Mac was a sporty, fun-loving boy who was popular at school. He was a school captain. Subsequent to him being sexually extorted, he changed dramatically. He became withdrawn and he wasn't the same boy ever again.
9: The 17-year-old was significantly impacted by social media and

0: sexual extortion, also known as sextortion. The Melbourne father says it's a type of blackmail that wasn't talked about at the time.
1: I'm a CEO in sport and I consider myself to be reasonably well educated, and I knew nothing about sexual extortion at all. I didn't know what to do. And so if I'd known then what I know now, Mac would still be alive today.
0: He soon set up a charity in honour of Mac and spends his spare time educating people about the crime. So far, he's visited more than 100 schools across the country, including one today.
1: So what I teach many people is around prevention, to look out for the signs, to look out for people that come into your friendship group that you don't know. Fast-paced contact, requests for nude photos and videos very quickly.
0: Today he's welcoming the launch of another educational initiative from eSafety. It includes a campaign and a range of online resources aimed at teaching young people the signs of sextortion and what to do if it happens. Julie Inman-Grand is the eSafety Commissioner.
2: Just to point out how realistic and relatable these characters can be, hyper-realistic. But again, it's something like a sexy chat. They might say they're from an adjacent school. They might know things about you just from looking at your Instagram feed.
0: She's particularly concerned about the targeting of young men. Last year, 86% of sextortion reports to eSafety were from men. 42% were from men aged 18 to 24.
2: There are playbooks that we've seen that purposefully panic and isolate young men and threaten them with social exposure of their intimate images. They've done lots of homework. They know who your partner is and who your family members are, what school you go for.
0: Experts caution it's difficult to know the true scale of sextortion, but there's been massive increases in reporting in recent years. RMIT Professor Nicola Henry researches technology-facilitated abuse. She points to AI as a big problem in this space.
3: And it can create new forms of abuse. So some examples are a concerning trend using AI nudify or deepfake tools to create fake sexual or explicit images of a person and then threatening to share that. We're also seeing reports of AI-assisted scams, so people using fake profiles, using deep fake images, using automated communications that enable offenders to contact many more potential victims at scale.
0: Professor Henry wants to see more efforts to hold online platforms accountable, but also sees education as a significant key to prevention.
3: We should also not lose sight of the fact that sextortion is also perpetrated in the context of intimate partner relationships, amongst peer groups, so peers in school context, for example. So we should also be putting resources into raising awareness around those different forms of sextortion as well.
4: That's Professor Nicola Henry from RMIT University. Isabel Masali, the reporter. And if that story has raised concerns for you or anyone you know, please do call Lifeline on 13 11 14. Cricket Australia's Big Bash League is set for the biggest shake-up in its history, with the two Melbourne teams to be merged and the spare licence sold off. Keen observers of the sport think it's likely the licence freed up as a result of the merger will be bought by an entity linked to the Indian Premier League. It, of course, has far more money at its disposal than any Australian cricket competition. David Sparks filed this report.
5: Right, there's a gap. He finds it.
6: They've only been around for 15 years, but the Melbourne Renegades and the Melbourne Stars have already built an intense rivalry.
5: Come on,
7: what an over from Shane Warne.
5: Grab some people. They grab some more people.
6: The two Melbourne teams hate losing to each other, but soon they'll be merged to form one team. The two franchise licences are held by Cricket Victoria, and once it merges the Stars and the Renegades, it'll sell the spare licence to a private buyer. Daniel Brettig is chief cricket writer for The Age. He explains how ownership of the BBL teams works.
8: Early in the years of the Big Bash, an agreement was reached between Cricket Australia and the states that Cricket Australia owned the licences to the eight Big Bash clubs, but they were leased to each state association for a period of 30 years, and it was 15 years plus 15 with an option for a renegotiation. One of the triggers for this conversation is that we've reached the end of that 15-year period.
6: Any idea how much that licence might be worth when Cricket Victoria gets around to selling it?
8: that would be expected to attract a premium, and I would expect it to be comfortably more than $100 million,
6: wow.
8: Potentially even sort of $130, $140 million, depending on who the investors are.
6: Cricket Victoria's chief executive is Nick Cummins. He says the decision to merge the Stars and the Renegades was a difficult one.
9: The team that we sell, part of the sale is that the new owner will be able to call the team whatever they want. They'll still be a Melbourne team. They'll still need to be called Melbourne something.
6: Most observers think it's most likely a team in the Indian Premier League will buy the second Melbourne BBL licence. For example, the Chennai Super Kings in India also own the Texas Super Kings in the American T20 League and the Joburg Super Kings in South Africa. The Age's Daniel Brettig says Cricket Australia wants to build the BBL's television audience in India, something an Indian investor will be well placed to help with. So is today's announcement the first domino to fall before the other state cricket bodies also privatise their BBL teams?
8: That really remains to be seen. My information is that some of the other states were meeting this afternoon to consider the next steps, given that they weren't expecting this to happen in terms of what Cricket Victoria have done. There is a meeting scheduled for Cricket Australia and all the states to get together June 15 to discuss both the revised model for privatisation that Cricket Australia were putting together and also a alternative strategy that Cricket New South Wales had put together, which involved raising revenue without selling stakes in BBL clubs. So I dare say that that meeting will be one to watch closely.
6: Many details of the merger are yet to be finalised, but the Melbourne Stars will be rebranded with a new name for the upcoming season in readiness for the Renegades staff and players to join. There's no set date for when the licence will be sold.
4: David Sparks with that report. Thanks very much for joining me for PM. I'm Samantha Donovan. The podcast of the full program is available on ABC Listen. And that's where you'll find ABC News Daily with Sam Hawley each weekday morning too. PM will be back at the same time tomorrow. Good night.

0: Good evening, Jennifer Sexton with ABC News. Planes are continuing to avoid Kuwaiti airspace following Iranian strikes on the country. William Howard Evans reports.
1: Kuwait's army says Iranian drones have hit its international airport, causing significant building damage and injuring a number of people. Earlier, the US military said it had launched so-called self-defense strikes on Iran overnight while shooting down ballistic missiles and drones fired at ships and Gulf countries. Gulf countries, including Kuwait, have faced multiple attacks during the Middle East conflict. This latest aggression is encompassed by stalled ceasefire negotiations between Washington and Tehran, with talks on a deal to end the months-long war failing to advance over the weekend.
0: Australia's economy experienced a slightly worse than expected slowdown during the March quarter. Here's finance reporter David Chow.
2: The nation's GDP, which measures economic growth, went up by just 0.3% during the first 3 months of the year, which brings the annual growth rate to 2.5%. Both numbers are worse than what we saw during the December quarter. The ABS observed that rising interest rates and much higher fuel costs are likely to have created an environment for more cautious spending behaviour. And according to the Reserve Bank's latest forecasts, the economic slowdown is expected to continue for at least the next 2 years.
0: Concerns are being raised over the lack of domestic support surrounding the AUKUS Trilateral Defence Pact. Under recent changes, Australia will receive 3 used Virginia-class submarines from the $368 billion deal with the US and UK, instead of the initial proposal of 2 used and 1 new submarine. It's a change that Defence Minister Richard Marle says the government's wanted all along. Former Minister for Defence Material Mike Kelly says many aren't happy with the program's cost.
3: Defence spending, you have to have the social licence there, so it's important to bring the public along with you. And of course, public confidence has been damaged through all these chops and changes and poor decision making, and now the sticker shock of where this long-term AUKUS project is flagged to go.
0: An ACT Supreme Court jury has been unable to reach verdicts in the trial of a 41-year-old man accused of stealthing 2 sex workers in Canberra. Sukacha Marlin reports.
4: Yolwyn Owen Chetty was on trial for 2 counts of sexual intercourse without consent in acts commonly known as stealthing, where a person secretly removes a condom without consent. Mr. Chetty is accused of stealthing a

0: Melbourne underworld figure Mick Gatto this morning. The 70-year-old was arrested along with a 72-year-old woman at a house in Mount Martha as part of an investigation into criminal behaviour in the construction sector. Police say detectives seized devices, a baton and a knife. The pair have been released pending further inquiries. The Australian diver who was assisted in the Laos cave rescue says the search continues for two more men. Josh Richards has left the site and is on his way home to Australia. His departure follows the successful rescue of five people. Mr. Richards was there when four people left the mine and says rainy weather is hampering the search for the final two.
1: Literally an hour after the four came out, there was a torrential monsoon downpour and it washed out a lot of the roads. We were stuck there for quite some time. That has then reflooded a lot of the mine and there's been a fight essentially ever since to try and reduce the amount of water.
0: In Super Rugby Pacific news, the ACT Brumbies have made two changes to their starting lineup for Friday night's qualifying final against the Hurricanes. Hooker Lachlan Lonergan and flanker Luke Reimer come into the side. The Brumbies will create history if they win on Friday. No Australian side has won a finals match in New Zealand in Super Rugby history. Turning to Canberra's weather tonight, cloudy with showers and a low of 5. Tomorrow, partly cloudy with a high chance of showers and a top of 11 degrees. There's a severe wind warning in place for the central and southern ranges and the alpine areas of the ACT at the moment. On Friday, partly cloudy with a top of 15 for the capital. At the moment, it's 7 degrees at Tuggeranong and 9 at Dixon. 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
4: Hello and a very good evening to you. This is Evenings. I am Renee Crosh. Great to have you here. Tonight, it's a Wednesday and a bit later on at 8 o'clock, we will play What Would You Do Wednesday? We've got the scenario and you tell us what you would do. It's our little sort of dilemma of the week. Tonight, because there has been such a refocusing on the life and music of Michael Jackson, tonight another documentary launches. There's a film called Michael in cinemas now, a musical, MJ the Musical, toured last year to huge audiences. What would you do if you had a teenager, say a 14-year-old, who is becoming obsessed with the music of Michael Jackson? Is that okay?

from the music. Can you separate the art from the artist? Has enough time passed for you to kind of move on from, I guess, all the allegations, all the talk, all the chat about who the man was? Will there never be enough time for you? We'll tease it out after 8 o'clock tonight. Also, we are going to spotlight the FIFA World Cup tonight. It all starts next week. The Socceroos squad has just been announced. The big game for us is Sunday week.

0: Is it conceivable that Australia might one day, possibly, in a far, far time away, ever win such a tournament? Is that even conceivable? If not, why not? We've been world beaters in so many sports: cricket, tennis, swimming, rowing, cycling, rugby, but not yet the round ball game, have we? Maybe the Matildas got close a couple of years ago, but the Socceroos? Not really. Why not? We'll tease it out a bit later on at 8:30 tonight. First up, let's check the traffic.
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0: Traffic. Bronwyn Martin from the Transport Management Centre. Hi, Bronwyn.
2: Hello, Renee. It's busy on the roads this evening. In the Harbour Tunnel, all the northbound lanes have reopened. There was a broken down car blocking the one of them, but the traffic has been fairly heavy. It is starting to ease through there, though. There is another breakdown, though, this one in the Cross City Tunnel at Willamaloo, so one eastbound lane closed there. You'll need to get into the right lane to get past a broken down truck. At Mascot, one southbound lane of Botany Road is closed due to a crash, so it's the left turn lane from Botany Road into Southern Cross Drive that is affected there. At Kensington, a southbound lane of Southern Cross Drive is closed due to a car breakdown. The traffic slowed through there. And at Balgowla, another breakdown, this one affecting Burnt Bridge Creek deviation. One southbound lane is closed at Sydney Road. It's in the right turn lane. There is a tow truck there now, so hopefully it won't be too long before that one is out of the way. And at Sydney Olympic Park, one northbound lane of Australia Avenue is closed at Shirley Strickland Avenue. There's been a multi-vehicle crash there. The left lane is affected. Due to public transport, no major disruptions to the trains at the moment, but at Enfield, buses are diverting away from part of Burwood Road because of a crash. They're missing five stops, so plan ahead using a transport app or transportmsw.info. And for the traffic information, head to livetraffic.com.
0: Before you go, Bronwyn, Did you hear about the traffic incident this morning at around 4 a.m. in Sydney?
2: I did. The spectacular reversing into the Archibald Fountain. Is that the one you're referring to?
0: 21-year-old French man, an Uber Eats driver?
2: I tell you what, we see some interesting things on the roads, but I don't think I've ever seen anything quite like that.
0: Mm. He reckons he was in a hire car, a rental car, no valid license, and has now been charged with negligent driving. But he blames reversing his rental vehicle into the Archibald Fountain in Hyde Park because of his GPS system.
2: Oh, well, if he follows the Live Traffic website and downloads the app, that'll help him out.
0: Thank you, Bronwyn. I shouldn't laugh. It is a serious matter. This was the police inspector... talking this morning with Craig Rucastle on 702 Breakfast.
3: Yeah, a strange job that we got called to. It's not the run-of-the-mill job. It was actually reversed into the actual fountain and just parked. It looked like it was just parked in there. So half of it was sticking inside and half of it was sticking out with the driver still inside. Strangely, he was still eating Maccas there. He was an Uber driver, had a rental car. Allegedly, he says he was following his nav man to his destination, and that's where it sent him. So we obviously took him out of the car, did the breath test, ran him up to St. Vincent's for his usual blood and urine testing. He's been brought back to Sydney City Police Station for processing and charging. No great structural damage to the fountain, which is a good thing also. He's a French national. That monument was actually given to us. It was a present from the French government in regards to the collaboration with the Australian and French troops in World War One.
4: And the car, have you got the car out? Yes,
3: we have. Yeah, that's been towed out of there, out of the fountain, and we'll just hold it for testing as well. Yeah, and hopefully he stars on these

0: up doesn't go down because of that lack of delivering those that Maccas. So see how he goes on that front.
1: Well, at least the Maccas were saved. He ate it. Did you know that the Archibald Fountain was gifted by the French? Maybe he was jealous and wanted to take it back home. To the weather, currently 17 degrees in the city of Sydney, 17 in the west. Tonight mostly clear, possible showers tomorrow with a top of 19 expected.

0: Canberra, currently 8 degrees. Tonight, cloudy. The high chance of showers this evening and showers expected tomorrow with a top temperature of 11 degrees. The world's a crazy place, isn't it?
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0: Now, this is a crazy story, and you may have heard it on Afternoons Today with James O'Loughlin, but it's the story of quicksand. Now, scenes of people disappearing into quicksand, that's been the thing of cartoons and movies for years, hasn't it? It's make-believe, right? You remember Indiana Jones, Harrison Ford, and his tricks with quicksand?
3: What is it, quicksand?
4: I'm calm.
5: No, it's a dry sand pit.
4: I'm sinking,
5: quicksand,
4: but I'm calm.
5: It's a mix of sand, mud, and water, and depending on the viscosity, it sounds dangerous.
4: Oh, for Pete's sake, Jones, we're not in school.
3: It's a rat snake.
5: Rat snake?
3: Well, this one is, all right? It's not even poisonous. Now grab on.
5: Go get something else.
3: Like what?
5: Like a rope or something.
0: Saved by a rat snake in that example, but Lawrence of Arabia, quicksand was a more serious situation for that movie. That is Dord tragically slipping under the desert mire, spiking, the fear of quicksand really worldwide. And then in 1987, the Princess Bride had a go of using quicksand.
6: We'll never succeed. We may as well die here.
3: No, we have already succeeded.
0: But for South Australian local Sarah Derbyshire, quicksand became a frightening reality for her. She's just strolling along a beach, as you might do, in Glenelg North, which is kind of 20 minutes outside of Adelaide. She's got her dog, Mr. Bean, a Maltese. And to find out the rest of the story, she joins us now. Hello, Sarah.
7: Hi.
0: You would not imagine to ever come face-to-face with quicksand. That would
7: Never.
0: Be a very unlikely experience.
7: Absolutely.
0: It is the stuff.
7: Here we are.
0: It is the stuff of cartoons and silly movies, is it not?
7: It is.
0: So what happened to you, Sarah?
7: Oh, goodness. Well, I feel like I need to give the backstory. So I headed onto the beach. I've been to this beach many a time. I used to live on the front there years ago. I know it well. Just a few days before, there were big hills of sand on the beach because they dredge. It's probably a bit boring, but the tractors take the sand down to sort of keep the sand on the beach, so not to lose the beach, I think, and they do it once a year. So only a few days before, me and my daughter were climbing over these sand hills. So this time I just walked on with my dog and the sand hills were all completely flattened. So I was videoing it to show her, there's no more sand hills, it's all flat. And then me and my dog were just happily walking along, and then realised it was quite soft, and he was sort of sinking more. He was quite funny at first, and he was sinking more, and then I sort of lifted him up and put him in another place where he sunk even more. And while this was happening, I was sinking. Oh, my goodness. It was so quick. It wasn't like the slow, from my memory, the Indiana Jones movie. It was quite slow. This was not slow. I am only 5'1", but I did sink quite quickly.
0: So were you laughing or were you actually quite freaked out?
7: I wasn't, because it was funny. I never in a million years thought I would sink so fast and so deep. And I had poo bag in one hand, compostable, by the way. Let's just quote that there before. Threw that. And then my phone that was in my hand, I quickly put that in my pocket, not realizing I was still recording, because I needed my hands to pull myself out. So I threw Bean to safety. And then really, you know, instantly I thought, no, I am not going to die like this. This is not it. This is not it. And I just pushed myself out. I don't know. I mean, looking back on the video, if you have the video, I do pray to God a lot, with a lot of swearing as well, a bit different to the 80s movies, what was coming out of my mouth. But it was all very quick. It was all within seconds.

0: seconds, I sunk very quick up to my waist, and I couldn't, like, a few steps before that was hard to pull my feet out. So, yeah, it was just then I'm shaking again just thinking about it.
1: Yeah, it would be frightening. Yeah. So you had to call for help for anybody that was around, and lucky for you there was somebody around.
0: No, oh, you've got the wrong person. So there's two of us, thank goodness. There's Mads June, who got stuck in it, and she did call the, she was with a friend, and they called the fire brigade, I think, out for her. But for me, there was no one around. It was just me and Mr. Bean. So I'm the second girl. So she, it happened to her, thank God, a few days before me. I was unaware of this at the time, but yeah, I, with all my might, pulled myself out. Me and Bean got out, got back on the side, and I stood there and thought, no one will ever know about this, because I was so mortified.
1: Yeah.
0: And I showered down.
1: So there's been two of you. There's been two of you at the same place.
0: There's been
1: two
0: of us. And you won't believe, I've got an exclusive for you, but I videoed this. I got back to the car, and I was just in shock. We washed ourselves down. I was completely thick with sand from foot to waist. We got back to the car, and then I took my phone out and just looked at the video and saw up to, thinking it was just up to when that happened, but then realised I recorded while I was in the sand as well. And then I suddenly thought, oh, people need to know about this. You know, if it can't, you know, I was thinking it's surely this is just me, but people need to know. So I did post it in the local pages just saying, look, watch out, because it's pretty dangerous on this area of the beach. And then, thank goodness, because I felt like I was the only idiot on the beach, Mads quoted, oh, it happened to me a few days before, and she got the fire. She had fire reason police. I thought, good God, yeah. But honestly, I think it would have got to that if I'd have stayed in longer and didn't just say, no,

0: get out.
1: So is the beach now closed?
0: I think they've got... No, they have, because we were there yesterday. So thankfully, Dean isn't traumatised enough. He just ran straight down onto the beach again. But they have got signs there to say danger, quicksand. They've not closed it off, though, no.
1: It's very unusual, is it not?
0: I would say, yeah.
1: For this to sort of happen on any beach? I mean,
0: yeah,
1: I know it was discussed...
0: They do this every year, but I don't... But I've never heard of this before.
1: I know it was discussed today that it may happen in the wake of an earthquake, but it's very, very unusual for you to have the experience of walking along sand and just suddenly being dragged down into it and buried alive almost. So what a hero you are.
0: Oh, thanks.
1: Yeah, you and Bean. Your poor dog. Was your dog terrified?
0: He was fine. It's been joked. I pulled him out in the hope that he'll call for help, but he just stood there watching along.
1: Well, you must be pleased. You must be pleased you didn't lose your mobile phone.
0: Oh, yes. I mean, look at the poo bag. That's gone.
1: I love that your first thought was, I've got to save the poo bag from being buried in the beach.
0: No, that's gone. I don't know where that is, but the phone went straight in my pocket. And, and I honestly thought, no one can, this, and not that I would ever say this to anyone younger than me, but I did sort of telepathically say to Bean, this can be our little secret. I was so mortified.
1: Well, now everybody knows.
0: Conscious.
1: Now, apparently nobody will ever die in quicksand. What you're meant to do is just to relax, not panic, and rotate your legs in slow, small movements to reintroduce water between the sand and your legs. And then you're able to get a grip and get out. But, I can imagine how frightening that would be in the moment.
0: That's good to know now. At least I'll know for next time.
1: If it ever happens again that you're walking down that particular part of the beach in Glenelg North, you'll know exactly what to do, Sarah.
0: Can I tell you something really crazy, though? This is crazy that we've just found out today, so it's an exclusive for you. The girl, we've been messaging each other, like, you know, thank God for you. Thank God we're not the only person that's, you know, that this happened to. And I'm actually a breathwork facilitator, so I offered her a free session, you know, as she gets traumatised. It's really good for that. But she said, she said it's been posted on a few things and there's been some funny comments. And I said, look, just send them love, you know, and people, you know, if only we could all be so perfect.

0: all the people in all over the world. How weird is that?
1: It is weird.
0: It is weird.
1: You and her and Harrison Ford, you can all go down in the quicksand together. Sarah, yeah. I'm glad that it all worked out.
0: Thank you.
1: Just avoid that beach if you're going anywhere near Adelaide.
0: I mean, it's a beautiful beach, but yeah, I think for now, until it's flattened itself out well, but you know, or just listen to what you said about twisting your legs or something, getting out.
1: Thank you, Sarah.
0: Yeah. All right. Thank
1: Sarah
0: you.
1: Sarah Derbyshire with her story of quicksand. Apparently, quicksand happens because there's a slurry of sand, water and clay in it. It traps you because there's this pressure that doesn't allow you to kind of get away from it. It kind of this pressure around your legs. So if you just relax and rotate your legs in slow, small movements, then you should be able to get out, according to the science. But I have never heard of this in real life. I've always thought it was really just a thing from cartoons and movies.
2: What is it, quicksand?
3: I'm calm.
4: No, it's a dry sand pit.
3: I'm sinking,
4: quicksand,
3: but I'm calm.
4: It's a mix of sand, mud and water, and depending on the viscosity, it sounds dangerous.
3: Oh, for Pete's sake, Jones, we're not in school.
2: It's a rat snake.
4: Rat snake?
2: Well, this one is, all right? It's not even poisonous. Now grab on.
4: Go get something else.
2: Like what?
4: Like a rope or something.
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1: 6 minutes away from the 7 o'clock news. Now, I know I bang on about this a lot, but plastic. Why does everything have to be wrapped in plastic and then wrapped again in harder plastic? The over-engineering of some items with the amount of plastic where you need kind of a hacksaw to break open the multiple layers is kind of staggering, isn't it? Beyond belief. Well, there is a new award. It's called the Unpack It Awards. They were held in Canberra overnight and they've spotlighted the worst. So I thought we should have a chat to Kip Hamilton, who's the Plastic Campaigns Manager at the Australian Marine Conservation Society. And he joins us now. Hello, Kip.
6: G'day. Thanks so much for having me on.
1: Now, the very worst of the plastic packaging industry has been spotlighted by your awards. But there is a lot of plastic, soft plastics and hard plastics. Some of them are so difficult to unwrap. And when you finally get your hacksaw or your very sharp scissors, it's a tiny little item that's sitting there being protected. What's the need for it, Sip?
6: Oh, yes, you're right. So we launched the Unpack It Awards and we heard from so many Australians. It was a public nomination process that people are so frustrated with the amount of plastic packaging that they're seeing, particularly hidden layers or excessive amounts. Look, businesses have a whole host of reasons that they use to justify their packaging. But really, at the end of the day, what we're seeing is far too much, and far too much of it is excessive and completely unnecessary.
1: Why is it that often you see single bananas wrapped in plastic? That's a weird one, isn't it? Because nobody eats the banana skin.
6: Look, fruit has its own natural wrapping, and that's how we think it should be sold and be available for people. One of the worst packaging awards did go to avocados wrapped in plastic netting. Again, there's no need to be wrapping 5 avocados up in wrapper.
1: No, I'm pretty sure I'm not eating the avocado skin either.
6: No, that's right. I certainly hope not.
1: So who actually won the award for the worst plastic packaging?
6: So the worst packaging went to the Franken can. This is a fill-on-site plastic can which has a plastic base and a metal lid that's welded to the top. So it's a combination of plastic and metal. It's used by cafes to serve iced beverages. And unfortunately, it's often used on the go, so it's prone to littering. But also sometimes it's used in dine-in settings when a simple glass would do the job.
1: So why is it so offensive? Because it's single use and there's a lot of plastic that makes up the cup? Is that what it is?
6: Yeah, so it's problematic for a whole host of reasons. One, that it's prone to littering. It's not included in container refund schemes, so you're not getting your 10 cents back for it. It's often used as a single use item instead of what should be used, which is a reusable glass, but also that it's really hard to recycle because the materials are combined this way. So you

0: sort of, it ticks a lot of boxes for why it's completely unnecessary.
1: Mm. If you've got any other examples that really irritate you, 0467922702 is our number. The one that I can't understand is the plastic clamshell. And it's so strong, that plastic clamshell, and it encases things like your batteries. So you get a packet of batteries and it's so impossible to even open the plastic covering.
0: Yeah, there's no shortage of frustration. It's the different materials, it's the number of layers, and it's not being able to get in to actually access the product. So we think businesses could be doing a lot better, but we also think that the Australian government needs to deliver on its promise that it made in 2022 to introduce new packaging laws in this country.
1: Mm. Kmart was called out by you guys for their dumbbells, their Anko dumbbells that are wrapped in an extraordinary amount of excessive plastic.
0: It's quite ludicrous. So one of the nominators for this item said they got home, they opened the hard plastic case and were absolutely shocked to see that every weight in this dumbbell set is wrapped in its own layer of single-use plastic packaging. You don't know this when you're buying the weight sets, and it means that there's this really unfortunate single-use plastic that's ending up in your home that you'd rather not have.
1: I mean, I hate to admit this, but my daughter bought some stuff from Shein, which I can't bear. And there was more plastic than there were items. So there was a plastic bracelet, this crappy plastic bracelet wrapped in plastic. And then there was plastic around every single item. And the items were like $2 or $3. And then it came in more plastic and then the actual bag that it was sent in the mail. And it was just bizarre, to be polite.
0: It's really strange. You shouldn't have to be sort of doing pass the parcel to try and get to the product on the inside. It's, yeah, a lot of these items and a lot of the things that people were nominating had the same sentiment. Cut back how much packaging you're using.
1: Yeah. So these are the inaugural awards, the Unpack It Awards. You're going to have it again next year?
0: Yes, well, look, there's certainly a lot of packaging out there, and it's a great opportunity for people to be able to have their say. So we look forward to running the awards again and seeing what comes out of it next time.
1: Good on you, Kip. Thank you for your time tonight.
0: Thanks so much. Great to chat.
1: Kip Hamilton from the Australian Marine Conservation Society.
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3: Good evening, Jennifer Sexton with ABC News. Former Canberra Liberals leader Leanne Casley says she will not publicly identify the colleagues she says bullied or threatened her. After announcing her resignation from the Canberra Liberals, Ms. Casley has cited a toxic culture in the Liberal Party room and also alleges she received a threat of physical assault in the past 18 months. The Yerribee MLA will sit on the Assembly crossbench as an independent for the remainder of the term. She says it was time for her to walk away from the Liberals.
4: I know people want a reason why, so I put some things in the statement that I won't litigate. It's not one person. It's not one issue. It's been an 18-month campaign.
5: Mm-hmm.
4: And at some point, I had to put a line in the sand and say, okay, I have to, I'm walking away.
3: Ms. Casley says she informed leader Mark Parton of her resignation from the party prior to her announcement. Mr. Parton says it's disappointing, but he's pushed back on Ms. Casley's characterisation of the party room as toxic.
6: It's a political party. It's a robust environment. You know, there are people involved in this pursuit with very strong opinions who want to put those opinions forward, but I'm not sure that that translates to a toxic culture.
3: Israel has increased its bombardment of Lebanon just one day after the US President Donald Trump convinced Israel's Benjamin Netanyahu to pull back from attacking the capital, Beirut. Middle East correspondent Matthew Doran has more from northern Israel.
5: It shows that Israel is continuing its bombardment against claimed Hezbollah sites. We know that the ongoing criticism of Israel is that civilians are being caught up in this and the civilian infrastructure is also being hit. There were some quite dramatic pictures which emerged yesterday local time from where a hospital was severely damaged as a result of a strike which hit nearby there. Israel Katz, the Israeli Defence Minister, has said that as far as Israel is concerned, there is no ceasefire in southern Lebanon. And that is quite at odds with what Donald Trump, the US President, was saying, that he'd convinced Israel and Hezbollah to stop attacking each other.
3: Some economists are concerned over the slowing of the nation's economy prior to the war in Iran and interest rate hikes. The economy grew by 0.3% in the March quarter, down from 0.9% in the December quarter. However, the annual rate of growth remains steady at 2.5%. Senior economist at Westpac, Matt Hassan, says the decline in growth is worrying as the full impacts of several rate rises and the Iran war are yet to be seen.
7: It looks like in both cases, those effects have been relatively small for the quarter. We think a much larger effect is going to show through when the June quarter estimates come through in early September. And so I guess in that respect, it's interesting to see that growth was slowing even prior to those shifts coming through.
3: An opinion piece written by a university academic defending the use of artificial intelligence has been taken down by the Sydney Morning Herald after the author admitted they used AI to write it. Kath Ellis is the Pro Vice Chancellor of Quality and Integrity at Western Sydney University and was featured on the newspaper's website arguing against concerns that generative AI was diminishing the value of higher education. Editor Jordan Baker says the Herald was not told about the use of AI and that it was unacceptable while publisher Nine did not provide a statement to the ABC. A hybrid drink can that can't be recycled has received the dubious title of Australia's worst packaging. The inaugural Unpack It Awards, organised by national environmental groups, received hundreds of public nominations. The so-called Franken cans feature an aluminium lid welded onto a plastic cup. Plastic Free Foundation Executive Director Rebecca Prince-Ruiz says they've become increasingly trendy at Australian cafes.
8: If they end up in the plastic stream, they're contaminated because of the aluminium. If they end up in the aluminium stream, they're contaminating with the plastic. It's a really problematic form of packaging.
3: In Super Rugby Pacific, the Brumbies have made two changes to their forward pack ahead of Friday night's do-or-die qualifying final against the Hurricanes in New Zealand. Hooker Lachlan Lonergan and flanker Luke Reimer come into the starting lineup, with Billy Ponard and Rory Scott moving to the

0: backbench. The Hurricanes will start as strong favourites, but the Brumbies have beaten them in the finals in three of the last four seasons. Canberra's weather tonight. Showers are forecast, a low of 5. Tomorrow, partly cloudy with a high chance of showers and a top of 11. A severe wind warning remains in place for the central and southern ranges and alpine areas of the ACT. At the moment, it's 7 degrees at Tuggeranong and 9 at Dixon. ABC News.
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3: And a very good evening to you. Thank you for being here and choosing the ABC. Tonight, coming up in about an hour or so, it's What Would You Do Wednesday, where we've got a scenario and you tell us what you would do. Tonight, it's all around the music of Michael Jackson.

Tonight, another documentary launches. There's a film on Michael Jackson's early life in cinemas now. A big musical toured with great success, big audiences last year. You've got a 14-year-old. He's become obsessed with the music of Michael Jackson. Is that okay? Can you separate the man from the music? Can you separate the art from the artist? Already on the text line, Jay says, just remember that Michael Jackson wasn't convicted of anything. No, he wasn't. They were just allegations. But he was a very unusual person, and he did admit to having very young children sleeping in his bed. Sue says, I'm not happy at all about the Michael Jackson movie. He made a mockery of the court process, giving a performance before his court appearance and arriving late. His music is played on mainstream. The other side is Gary Glitter, who's alive and convicted, and no one plays his music except for the movie. We'll tease it out after 8 o'clock. Is it not appropriate to play the music? Is it okay to enjoy the music and disregard the artist? Or has the passage of time been such that, look, we'll never really know the answers, so let sleeping dogs lie? Is that okay?

0: after 8 o'clock, we're going to preview the FIFA World Cup. It begins next week. The Socceroos squad has been announced. My question, is it conceivable that one day, into the far, far distance, that Australia might possibly win that tournament? Why not? Let's check the weather and then we'll play the quiz. Tomorrow, if you're in Canberra, 11 is the top. Showers expected. Newcastle, 19, a possible shower and a windy day. Wollongong, possible showers at 18. Bathurst, showers and a top of 10. Cowra going for 11 with showers. Lismore, sunny at 20. Bega, 17 and a shower or two. And Sydney, a top temperature of 19 degrees and a possible shower expected.
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0: Yes, 1-300-222-702 is the number to play the quiz. First caller wins a book, just for being first. And my icebreaker question tonight is, we were talking about quicksand earlier. You may have heard the program about 10 or 15 minutes ago. One woman's story of being on a beach in South Australia, not far from Adelaide, and she's walking along the beach and suddenly she hits quicksand. Swallowed up by the sand, her dog was almost too. She's survived and she's laughing and telling the tale. But it made me think, quicksand on an Australian beach? That is very unusual. It's the stuff of cartoons, right? So I was thinking, what other cartoon-style powers would you like to make your own? If I could give you quicksand to throw at the baddies to stop them in their tracks, that'd be quite good. Or perhaps you would like those Inspector Gadget arms.

0: Mm. Remember him? Those extendable arms that could pretty much reach for anything. That's what I would rather like. What is it for you? What borrowed from cartoons or silly movies? What powers or gadgets or items would you like for yourself? 1-300-222-702 to play the quiz to Hunter in Maroubra. Hello, Hunter.
1: Hi.
0: Yeah, you're my first caller, so you've won a book. Congratulations.
1: Thank you.
0: What cartoon-style power would you like?
1: I'd probably want the Harry Potter cloak, invisibility cloak.
0: Yeah. Yeah, you take the cloak over the wand?
1: Yes.
0: Yeah.
1: Yeah.
0: Yeah. Okay, good answer. Here's a question. It comes from news. Hunter, police have removed a car that crashed, it reversed into a fountain in which park in Sydney early this morning?
2: Oh, we know about the police one in Mudgee, but...
0: So it's at a big park in the middle of Sydney where a fountain stands.
1: Hyde Park?
0: Yeah, it is Hyde Park. Well done. Here is a voice. I'm looking for you to identify this famous voice. Who might it be?
3: The Rumble. Don't you rumble? Float like a butterfly and sting like a bee. Rumble, young man, rumble. Hey! That's what we're going to do. We're going to rumble.
0: Rumble. The iconic catchphrase of whom?
2: Dad's helping.
1: Dad's helping, yeah. He thinks it's Muhammad Ali.
0: He thinks it's Muhammad Ali and he's right. So Muhammad Ali, Dad,
4: multiple choice,
0: and Hunter, he died on this day, the 3rd of June, but what was the year? Was it 1996, 2006 or 2016?
1: 2006.
0: He said 2006. 2006? It is not. Sorry, Hunter. Sorry, Dad. But you've been our first caller. You've won a book. So stay on the line and we'll get you your details.
1: Thank you, Renee.
0: Thank you, Hunter. 1-300-222-702 or the text line 0467-922-702. Hello, Hugh in Tamworth.
5: Hi, Renee. How are you going?
0: Oh, I'm really well. If it's not quicksand or it's not the go-go gadget arms, what other cartoon-style power would you like?
5: Yeah, look, I grew up sort of a kid in the 80s, so He-Man, Power of Grayskull, you know, when you sort of suddenly put the sword up and you, you know, get really strong with all those powers, I'll take that, I think.
0: Oh, yeah. Very good. Yes, like the Excalibur.
5: That's right, Skeletor and all those characters, but, yeah, that was my childhood.
0: Nice one. Hugh, what's our national gemstone?
5: National gemstone? Ooh,
0: what's Australia's gemstone? The national gemstone.
5: I'll go with diamond.
0: Is it diamond? Sorry, Hugh, not diamonds.
5: Yeah, no worries.
0: But they are a girl's best friend, just so you know.
5: They are.
0: Yeah. Thanks, Hugh. 1-300-222-702. Mike and Curl Curl. Hello, Mike.
6: Hello.
0: Hey, Mike, do you remember this character?
6: I do. That's the Roadrunner.
0: The Roadrunner. Would you like Roadrunner's superpowers?
6: Sure, yeah, that'd be good.
0: To run at supersonic speed away from coyotes. Yeah. What would you like?
6: Yeah.
0: What power from cartoons?
6: Invisibility.
0: Who do you want to disappear from?
6: Well, just in case. I don't know.
0: Just in case.
6: Just in case I need it.
0: Just in case things get too hectic. Mike, what's our national gemstone?
6: Well, we're going to guess. Should we say opal?
1: Yeah.
6: I mean opal.
0: Yeah, it is opal. It is opal. We're talking more about opals and the big opal centre in Lightning Ridge that's struggling quite a lot.
6: Yeah.
0: Take a listen to this song, looking for the name of this song and the artist.

0: It's taking us back,
1: so,
0: isn't it?
1: Is it something like "You Keep Me Hanging On" by Diana Ross or possibly the Supremes?
0: Yeah, you got it.

0: Nicely done, Mike. Take a listen to this news question. See how you go with this one. It's been announced that the AUKUS plans have changed again. How many used submarines will now be delivered to Australia as part of the AUKUS agreement?
1: Okay, I'm not sure, but what do you reckon? I'm here with the Brains Trust. So, what do you reckon? Three?
2: Yeah.
1: Possibly three.
0: Three? Three used submarines? You are correct. Is it a good deal, Mark?
1: That was a guess.
0: Yes, three used Virginia-class submarines is now what we've signed up to. Don't know what you think about that. Today is Mabo Day, Mike. Today is Mabo Day. It commemorates Eddie Mabo and his successful efforts to overturn which legal concept?
1: It was land ownership or something, wasn't it? Or Indigenous land rights of some description.
0: You're very close. You are close. It is about land.
1: And it was about ownership or Indigenous rights or...
0: But what's the... I'm looking for the legal concept. The legal concept that is the... that was tested in the Mabo case.
1: The right to...
2: Land ownership.
1: the right to reside on the land, to traditional lands or something like that.
0: Yeah. You are very close, but I am looking for the actual legal concept, and it's a specific concept that I think, to be fair to the quiz and all our listeners, we have to say thank you very much, Mike, but good night.
1: Thank you.
0: I'm going to make you invisible. I'm going to disappear you right now. Thank you, Mike. John in Denniston. Hello, John.
3: Good evening, Renee, and welcome back.
0: Thank you very much, John. What cartoon-style power would you like to have for yourself?
3: Bruce Wayne's fortune. It allows him to buy all of Batman's cool toys.
0: Oh, okay. Yes. And he did have a lot of cool toys, didn't he?
3: He had a lot of cool toys, and when he kept breaking them, he could always afford to buy another one.
0: His Batmobile was pretty spectacular.
3: Oh, he had a bat boat, a bat plane, all sorts of bat helicopter, heaps of stuff, isn't it?
0: John, what is the legal concept, that Eddie Mabo and his successful efforts overturned as we celebrate today, Mabo Day?
3: Terras nullius.
0: Terra nullius is correct. Terra nullius. Well done. Here's a question about Gout Gout. World Athletics has ratified Gout Gout's under 20 world record. In which event? What does he run in?
3: The 100 metres.
0: The 100 metres? Not the 100 metres.
3: I shall bow out disgracefully.
0: Disgracefully. All right. Thank you, John. 19.67 seconds. The World Athletics Association has ratified that under 20 world record for Gout Gout. What is the event, not the 100 metres? To Craig in Wollongong. Hello, Craig.
4: Hello.
0: First time caller. Two Craigs.
4: Hello. So Craig and team.
0: Craig and team.
4: Brains Trust in the car.
0: Well done, Craig and team. So it's not the 100 metres. The World Athletics Association has ratified Gout Gout's under 20 world record, 19.67 seconds. What's the event?
4: 200 metres.
0: 200 metres. You're right. Oh, thank you. Ivanka says I didn't finish off the Muhammad Ali question. I didn't.
5: Multiple choice.
0: Muhammad Ali died on this day, the 3rd of June. What was the year? Was it 1996 or 2016?
4: Oh, 96.
6: Sure?
4: Yeah, no. What are we saying?
6: 96!
0: Yep. Or 2016? Someone who yelled out 96 with great enthusiasm.
6: The little one.
4: Yelled out 96 because that was before he was born.
6: Well, yes.

0: Are we locking it in?
1: Yeah, team? we're locking it in.
0: The Craig team?
2: Yeah, yeah.
0: Did Muhammad Ali die on this day in 1996 at the age of 74? Bow, bow. Sorry for that. What's your superpower? Okay. If you're going to borrow something from a cartoon or a silly movie, what would you like? I shouldn't say silly movie because Harry Potter is not a silly movie. It's a wonderful story.
1: Invisibility cloak.
0: Oh, you want the invisibility cloak too? Sorry,
1: I need it.
0: It's taken. It's already been sold tonight.
1: Oh,
0: you can have the wand.
1: I'll take the wand.
0: Thank you, guys. 1-300-222-702 to Port Macquarie and to Michael. Hello, Michael.
3: How are you going?
0: I'm really well. Thanks for picking up the phone. First time caller. Michael, have you ever heard of quicksand being a thing anywhere in real life?
3: Oh, yeah, yeah.
0: You have?
3: Yeah, it's a thing. Not like they see in the movies where you sink down to your neck in a minute, but I think it's a geological formation of some sort.
0: Yeah, an extraordinary story that a woman just recently is walking along a beach in Adelaide. Well, just it's Glenelg North, which is not far from Adelaide, about 20 minutes. And she's walking along this beach, just looking at the hills that are no more, the sand hills, and she's videoing it, and suddenly quicksand is upon her.
3: Well, there you go.
0: Yeah, pretty. I've never heard of that in Australia before, have you?
3: Oh, yeah, I think so. It's just, like I said, it's a geological formation where probably clay particles get mixed up with the sand and then you get the slipping forces between the crystals instead of the solid formation that you might get out of a crystal formation. Instead of that, you get the platelets that are clay and then you've got the slippage.
0: Yeah. Yeah, Harrison Ford experienced it.
4: What is it, quicksand?
5: I'm calm.
6: No, it's a dry sand pit.
5: I'm sinking,
6: quicksand,
5: but I'm calm.
6: It's a mix of sand, mud, and water, and depending on the viscosity, it's not as dangerous as people.
5: Oh, for Pete's sake, Jones, we're not in school.
4: It's a rat snake.
6: Rat snake?
4: Well, this one is. It's not even poisonous. Now grab on.
6: Go get something else.
4: Like what?
0: Indiana Jones.
4: The rope or something.
0: Saved by the rat snake. If you could have a power like quicksand to stop baddies in their tracks, Would you like that, or would you like something else?
3: Oh, I think I'd like something else. I just love to fly. I think the flying, a bit of an Iron Man thing, put on the suit and go up to the stratosphere, and that'd be the thing. That'd be great.
0: Oh, so you don't want like Aladdin's magic carpet? You want a suit?
3: Well, that'd be better, I think, because the atmosphere and stuff, and being able to breathe. It'd be a plus. So, yeah, no, that'd be the thing I'd be looking for.
0: Mm. Yeah. Well, we've got to move on. The Muhammad Ali question, I think, is yours. Muhammad Ali died on this day, not in 1996, not in the year 2006, but at the age of 74, it was...
3: 2016.
0: Yeah, sadly. Here's a song. I'm looking for you to identify the name of this song and the artist.

0: Maybe. Is that a Kelly Clarkson type song? Or?
1: Is it?
0: Oh, yeah, that's my answer. It doesn't come to me straight up that what it might be, but yeah, I'll say that.
1: Mm. Is it Kelly Clarkson? Sorry, Michael, not Kelly Clarkson, but thank you all the same.
0: Not a problem.
1: Yeah, have a good one. Thanks for calling. 1-300-222-702 to Nia in Rose Bay. Is it Nia or Nia?
2: Nia.
1: Nia. Hello, welcome. What cartoon style power would you love?
2: Oh, I'd want to never feel pain.
1: Oh, to never feel pain. Have you had to feel a lot of pain?
2: I got burnt once very badly. Oh. It wasn't too bad.
1: Did you have to go to hospital?
2: Yes.
1: Mm. Was it on your face or your hand?
2: My stomach.
1: On your stomach. Yeah, okay. So that's very painful.
2: Yeah.
1: Well, that'd be a great superpower, wouldn't it?
2: Yeah.
1: You could deflect the pain onto nasty people. No, I shouldn't say that. No, you could just absorb the pain.
2: Yeah.
1: Yeah, very good. Now, here's a song. Would you know the name of this song and who it's by?

0: It was the theme song for a big world event about 16 years ago. Mm.
1: Yeah. I hear it a lot during class on Just Dance. Mm. Is it Waka Waka?
0: It is. And who is it
1: by? By Shakira.
0: Yeah, well done.

0: it's time for Africa.
1: So where do you hear it? On Just Dance?
2: Yeah.
1: Do you play that after school?
2: No, we play it during school for like breaks.
1: Ah, okay. Right. That's not your lesson.
2: No.
1: No. That'd be good, wouldn't it? If you went to a school where they just taught you to dance and sing.
2: I wish.
1: You'd go there in the school holidays too, wouldn't you?
2: Yep.
1: Yeah. Here's a news question, Naya. How old are you, Naya?
3: I'm 10.
1: You're 10. Have you got any help tonight?
2: Off of parents, yeah.
1: Okay. All right. There's a Sydney community radio station that has just been saved from closure. I'm looking for the name of it. It's been in news today.
3: Oh, God.
1: Community radio station broadcast across Sydney.
3: It's
1: no money. It's just been saved from switch off. What's the name of it?
2: Bondi FM.
1: Bondi FM. That is a mighty good guess, but it's not right, Naya. Thank you all the same.
2: Thank you.
1: Lovely to chat to you. 1-300-222-702. Doug on the text line says, my cartoon-style power that I'd like would be to have the lamp with the genie in it. Yes, okay, I know where you're going, Doug. But I was actually myself thinking, wouldn't it be great to have the I Dream of Genie power to blink with your arms crossed just to make something go away? I guess that's along the same lines as the invisibility cloak in a way. Betty in Dapto. Hello, Betty.
4: Hello, Renee.
1: What cartoon-style power would you like?
4: Oh, Samantha that was in Bewitched. You just, if you wanted the dusting done, you just switch your nose. All the dusting gets done.
1: Mm. Yeah, Samantha, just wiggling the nose.
4: Yeah.
1: Yeah, that'd be good, wouldn't it?
4: Yes, it would.
1: Yeah, your wish is my command. Betty.
4: Don't make promises you can't live up to.
1: That's true. But I can fulfil the promise of our broadcast from your house in November. That is happening.
4: I hope so.
1: Yeah, no, that is happening. We need to actually talk to you off air about the logistics of that, but we can do that in a couple of months.
4: Can't yeah, all right.
1: Yeah, it's a big birthday for you, isn't it, Betty?
4: I think that you and Natasha should come down beforehand so that you know where to come to.
1: Oh, okay. You think we should be a bit more planned than our current strategy?
4: Well, it'd be terrible to lose your way, although where I live is very easy to find.
1: I think you're onto something. In fact, Betty, maybe we get you to organise the entire broadcast and then you can have all the stress and we can just turn up. That wouldn't be fair at all. No, I don't want you to worry about it at all, Betty. It's going to be a wonderful night. It's a celebration of you turning 95, which is an incredible achievement in itself. Please don't you stress about that. But on a Thursday night in November, very close to your actual birthday, we will be broadcasting from Betty's house, maybe from her balcony, maybe from her backyard. We're not sure yet. We will do the reconnaissance, Betty.
4: My birthday, I think, is the Friday, so Thursday night would be good.
1: Yeah, we can do the birthday Eve celebration.
4: And then we're going to have another party on Friday and another one Saturday.
1: Really? You're going to be partied out?
4: Yeah, well, David's coming one day. You know David?
1: I know David, yeah.
4: He's coming one day.
1: Is the Prime Minister coming?
4: No.
1: No.
4: I don't like

0: I'm not into that.
1: I won't tell him that you said that. Well, I'll think of some other guests to come, shall I?
0: I'll tell you who I would like to come.
1: Okay, here we go.
0: That's Maury, Andrew Moore.
1: Oh, you'd want Andrew Moore to come?
0: Yeah, I love Andrew.
1: Ah. Tash, have you got that? We'll make a note. We'll see if we can make that happen, Betty.
0: And now, I think we should ask our tennis player that talked to me before.
1: Oh, John Alexander.
0: Yeah.
1: Yeah. Oh, yeah, he might be interested.
0: Yeah.
1: Yeah. I mean, who wouldn't be interested?
0: I don't know.
1: Every time we talk about it, the board lights up with people wanting to come. I said, no, you can't come. It's a private affair, but we'll broadcast the event. Everybody wants to come, Betty. We're going to make that happen.
0: I get the same reaction too.
1: That's good.
0: Mainly on the men who fill in, you know, I don't know. There's a few of them that seem to really like talking to me and,
1: Yeah, you know you get a letter from the King when you turn 100.
0: Oh, well, I don't like the King.
1: I won't get him on either then.
0: No.
1: No, you're the list is diminishing by the moment. So, to the quiz, it's a news question. Might be tricky for you, Betty, because you live in Dapto, and this is a very Sydney story. But there's a Sydney community radio station. It's been in news today. It's been saved from switch-off thanks to UTS, the University of UTS. I'm looking for the name of it.
0: Can I make a guess, hey?
1: It's not Bondi FM.
2: Yeah, it was Vox, I think, something or other. I'm not sure. There was one called Vox. No, don't know. Sorry.
0: See, my trouble is I only listen to ABC.
1: Oh, you and me both, Betty.
0: I don't listen to much.
1: Only listen to the evening show.
0: Oh, well, I listen to them. I listen to them from sometimes. If I don't go downstairs and I'm upstairs and I'm just listening to radio. I listen all day.
1: No, I do. I listen to a lot of radio. But I do listen to this station, actually. It's been going for some time. It's a Sydney community radio station, and it is well worth saving because it does give a lot of university students the chance to get into the broadcast business. Betty, before I let you go, Wonder Woman, a number of people saying they love the idea of this outside broadcast from Betty's place. You're an absolute treasure, Betty. Please do it, says a number of people. So, yeah, that's a commitment, Betty. Well, we're going to make that happen. We'll speak to you off air.
0: Yeah, there's nothing to stop it from happening.
1: No.
0: Unless I'm not here by then. I've got to live that long.
1: Don't say that.
0: I've got a good report from my cardiologist, so that's a start.
1: Excellent. Thank you, Betty. Have a good night. Thanks, Adrian.
0: Bye.
1: 1300 222

0: Get on you to watch it.
1: Quite an extraordinary man. 22 Grand Slam men's singles titles, 22, an Olympic gold medal. And I think across his career, he won 92 career ATP singles titles.
0: He's an absolute legend.
1: And I think you learn from the documentary that he's sustained a whole host of injuries that we never really knew about throughout his career.
0: Yeah, I think there's been a few games where he actually played in excruciating pain but just kept on going.
1: Yeah, yeah. Here's a multiple choice.
2: Multiple choice.
1: The first bikini, Sebastian, the first bikini was designed by a French designer and it was displayed in Paris in what year? Do you reckon it was 1926, 1936 or 1946?
0: I'll take a stab and I'll say 36.
1: 1936? Ever worn a bikini?
0: There'd be a worry if I was, if I ever did.
1: Mankini?
0: No, never,
1: no,
0: never.
1: Not open to that. If you wanted to borrow something, an object, an item, a power from a cartoon or a film, perhaps, what might that be?
0: It'll have to be, Inspector Gadget had this one, a propeller would come out of his hat and I would use it so I can fly over slow walkers.
1: Oh, you like me. See, I love about Inspector Gadget, his arms.
0: Yeah. He had the arms, he had the legs, like the springy legs, but the propeller that comes out of his hat,
1: yeah,
0: that is the one that I want.
1: What a great cartoon that was. Thank you, Sebastian.
0: Thank you.
1: 1-300-222-702 to Ellen in Canberra. Hello, Ellen.
3: Oh, she's coming.
1: She's coming. Ellen, come on down. It's a multiple choice for you. We've knocked out one of the answers.
2: Multiple choice.
1: The first bikini bathing suit by a French designer was displayed in Paris. What year do you think it was, 1926 or 1946?
3: Just 46, I reckon.
1: 1946 is correct. So the bikini got its name from the place Bikini Atoll. It was the testing site for what?
3: Nuclear weapons.
1: Yeah. Yeah, we'll accept that. Nuclear weapons or the atomic bomb. Here's a news question. Peebo Bryson has died, aged 75. He's famous for his Disney duets, A Whole New World from Aladdin, and this song. Yeah.

0: that song?
1: It's the song from Beauty and the Beast, isn't
0: it? Yeah, it is, from Beauty and the Beast. And that is the name of the song. Nicely done. K-pop star, K-pop, Korean pop, Rosé. She lived in Australia until the age of 15 before becoming a big K-pop star. Which Australian city did she live in?
1: This is going to get us.
2: If this doesn't, I'm going to die.
0: Ellen, you would know Rosé, wouldn't you?
2: Yeah. She's the creative arbiter, right?
0: Yeah. Yep, that one.
2: Very funny. Who?
0: So she lived in which Australian city until the age of 15 before becoming a big K-pop star?
1: Do you want to guess Sydney?
2: Sure.
1: All right, we'll guess Sydney.
0: You going to lock in Sydney? It is not.
1: Sorry, mate.
0: Ellen, that's okay. There's always tomorrow night. What cartoon style power would you like to have?
2: Telekinesis.
0: Now, is telekinesis the reading of minds or is it the reading of bodies?
1: It's moving stuff, isn't it?
2: Yeah,
1: moving stuff.
0: Moving stuff with your mind. With your mind, yeah. The kinesis is the movement.

0: Got it. Okay, that would be cool, wouldn't it? Are you thinking of a particular character or a particular cartoon or movie where they can do that?
1: No.
2: Matilda.
0: Oh, yeah, Matilda. Yeah, Matilda. Yeah, she can do that. Thank you, Ellen. Thanks, Dad.
1: Bye-bye.
0: See ya. 1-300-222-702. Anthony in Temora. Hello, Anthony.
3: Hello, Renee.
0: Oh, you sound disappointed.
3: Oh, no, I'm sorry to mislead you.
0: Anthony, how's the day going?
3: Oh, not too bad, yeah.
0: Anything happen?
3: No complaint. No, not much. Just been keeping Mum company. She gets lonely every now and then.
0: Oh, so you visit her. Do you live near her?
3: Yeah, I'm in walking distance from her.
0: Oh, you're a good son.
3: Well, I try to be. I'm an only child.
0: Well, she's lucky to have you. So, yeah. Anthony, if you could have a cartoon-style power, or you could have an object, or you could have, well, you know, anything really that a cartoon features, like a Chitty Chitty Bang Bang flying car, for example, what would you like?
3: Yeah, I would like super strength, because Superman was a strong man. He was a fit man. And, even Clark Kent was a healthy sort of a guy. I'm sort of a very obese Australian, and I'd like to be a little bit more fitter. And the super strength that comes with that might have its advantages.
0: Yeah, probably would. Anthony, it's not Sydney. Which Australian city do you think K-pop star Rosé lived in until the age of 15? She's now a mega star. It's quite an incredible story. But where did she grow up?
3: I don't know. I'll just eliminate a city for the team and say Melbourne.
0: It is Melbourne. There you go. One for the team. Well done. Here's a song. I'm looking for the name of this song and the artist.

0: Lucy Dunn Anthony in Tamora. Now, Imperial, Honey Merkit and Daisy. They are all varieties of what?
1: Yeah, I can't help you out with that. In Imperial, you said.
0: Imperial, Honey Merkit and Daisy.
1: Yeah, well, are we looking for an equivalent in metric or something like that? So that's how lost I am.
0: That's all right. I'll leave you with your super strength. And
1: okay,
0: bid you farewell. I hope your mum's doing okay.
1: Yes. Thanks for your good wishes.
0: Pop in on her tomorrow.
1: Okay, then. I might just do that.
0: Thanks, Anthony. 1-300-222-702 to Steve in Church Point. Hello, Steve.
2: Hi, Renee.
0: How are you doing?
2: I'm good, thank you very much.
0: If I could give you a cartoon-style power from any cartoon or any film for that matter, what would you like?
2: Well, I reckon I'd like the power of a Jedi Knight.
0: The power of a Jedi...
2: Jedi Knight or something.
0: Yeah, yeah, very good.
2: Hey, I've got a story on quicksand.
0: Oh, do you? Okay.
2: I got caught in quicksand on a beach at Fraser Island. I can't remember what the island's called now.
0: How long ago?
2: I was about 10. I'm 58 now. I was very young and it was frightening. I was right down almost to my waist and I had to call out to my dad and he ran over and pulled me out. But I still remember it. I was like, I thought I was going to die.
0: Yeah.
2: It's really scary, yeah.
0: So that's another story. So Fraser Island, have you heard of anyone else experiencing the same thing?
2: Not really, no, but I know they've got all the natural water springs there, so there could have been one on the beach.
0: Mm.
2: I can't quite remember because I was quite young. But
0: experts,
2: there was no science or anything, it was just on the beach.
0: Yeah, I mean, experts have said today that, you know, you'll never die from it. You just have to relax and not panic and sort of unscrew your legs from the sand to allow water to get between your legs so then you can crawl out of it. Is that how you got out of the quicksand yourself?
2: No. Dad had to run and pull me out. I was down to my waist. I was like, I thought I was going down.
0: Do you reckon you would have gone down? Does your dad reckon if he hadn't been there?
2: I don't know, because I was pretty young. I definitely wouldn't have known the technique of what to do.
0: Yeah.
2: But I went down pretty quick.
0: Yeah. Gosh, that is frightening, isn't it? I've always thought that was the stuff of cartoons.
2: Yeah. Anyway, there's a story for you.
0: Thank you. Yeah, I wonder if anybody else has experienced a date with quicksand. Imperial, Honey Merkit and Daisy, they are all varieties of what?
2: Oh, I don't know. I'm going to just have to take a guess.
0: So it is a food. Imperial, Honey Merkit and Daisy. It's a variety of what food?
2: Honey?
0: Is it honey? Oh,
2: yeah.
0: Honey, sorry. Sorry, Steve.
2: Okay.
0: Yeah, good
2: Thank
0: on
2: you.
0: You. Thanks for your story. 1-300-222-702. Mel in Rosebank, you've got it. What food are these all varieties of? Imperial, Honey Merkit and Daisy. To Preston in Mona Vale. Hi, Preston.
3: Is it me? Sorry, hello?
0: It is you. Hello, Preston.
3: Hi, how are you?
0: Very well. What do you reckon? Imperial, Honey Merkit and Daisy. They are all varieties of a food. In season right now.
3: In season? Oh, got to be apples.
0: Are they apples?
3: Ah!
0: Not apples.
3: What is season? Oh, fuck.
0: Preston, what cartoon-style power or gadget would you like?
3: Oh, me? I'd have to go Dr. Doolittle.
0: Oh,
3: I'd love to talk to animals.
0: I'd like to talk to animals too. That's a lovely one. Thank you, Preston. 1-300-222-702 to Newcastle. Hello, Susan.
4: Hello.
0: Hi.
4: Good evening.
0: Good evening, Renee. Very good evening to you.
4: Yes.
0: Imperial, Honey Merkit and Daisy. They are not varieties of apple. What could it be?
4: I believe they're a cross between an orange and a mandarin, a tangor.
0: Imperial Tangor, is it?
4: With tea, Tangor.
0: Tangor. Imperial Honey Merkit and Daisy.
4: Mm.
0: Are they, you think they're varieties of Tangor?
4: Yeah, I believe they're a mandarin or an orange.
0: It's one of them.
4: Oh, okay. Is it a mandarin?
0: It is a mandarin. Yeah. Oh, it might be.
4: I'm sorry. I just got them mixed up a little bit.
0: No, I think you're too clever for me. I don't even know what a tandoor is.
4: No, I know. Yeah. Well, I think that's a cross. When they're crossed, it makes a tangor.
0: Right. Okay.
4: Yeah.
0: Very good. Oh, that's funny. Here's a song. This is more straightforward. What's this song? And who's the artist?
5: I'm happy. I'm poor, but I'm kind. I'm short, but I'm healthy. Yeah.
4: I know this lady. I just can't think of her name. I'm gonna kick myself because I've listened to her for so long, and it's just kind of got me.
0: If I played it again, would it help?
4: Well, have a go.

0: Kind of rock angst. Rock angst.
1: Yes, yes, she's wonderful. I just can't think of
0: That's
1: her.
0: That's all right. Hey, Susan, you live in Newcastle, yes, where there are a lot of beaches. Have you ever heard of quicksand being a thing?
1: No. I've seen it on Gilligan's Island.
0: Yes, Gilligan's Gilligan's Island had plenty of quicksand, didn't it?
1: It did. Yeah. Well, yeah, Gilligan went down there with the hat sitting on there.
0: Yeah.
1: But I want to talk about my favourite lady in the cartoons, the Wacky Races. The Wacky Races.

0: Yeah. Penelope Pitstop.
1: Yeah.
0: She had that fantastic car, right? And they would come out from the front console there, and she had lipstick, and it would do her lipstick for her. So I thought that was fantastic. Made her look beautiful.
1: Superpower. Thank you, Susan.
0: Bye.
1: See ya. Jen says there's plenty of quicksand on sand dunes up at Anna Bay. We used to frequently come across it, and my dad told me in the past that he knew people who had lost tractors and horses in the quicksand. It's very hard to get out of once you're down to your thighs or even deeper. Really?
2: What is it, quicksand?
3: I'm calm.
4: No, it's a dry sand pit.
3: I'm sinking,
4: quicksand,
3: but I'm calm.
4: It's a mix of sand, mud, and water, and depending on the viscosity, it sounds dangerous.
3: People, oh, for Pete's sake, Jones, we're not in school.
2: It's a rat snake.
4: Rat snake?
2: Well, this one is. It's not even poisonous. Now grab on.
4: Go get something else.
2: Like what?
4: Like a rope or something.
1: Jen, you've made it sound very dangerous. I think Harrison Ford was wrong. Trish in Belfield, hello.
5: Hi, how's it going?
1: I'm very well. Do you know the song? I'll play it for you. The song and who it's by.
6: I'm broke but I'm happy. I'm poor but I'm kind. I'm short but I'm healthy, yeah.
5: That's Alanis Morissette.
1: Yes, it is.
5: Hand in my pocket.
1: Well done.

0: Trish, GI. GI is used to measure how much a specific food increases your blood sugar levels. What does GI stand for?
1: Glycemic index.
0: Glycemic index is correct. Yes. Which zodiac star sign is represented by twins?
1: Gemini.
0: Gemini. Correct.
1: Yes.
0: You are correct. Where in the world would you find the largest and deepest natural harbour in the world? The largest and deepest natural harbour in the world.
1: I would not have a clue. I don't think it's Sydney. I don't think Sydney's that deep. Oh goodness. Look, I'm going to guess Sydney, but I don't think it is.
0: So you're going to guess something that you don't think is. I love that, Trish.
1: Auckland, but no, I'll go with Sydney.
0: Good on you, Trish. You are right. It is Sydney. It's Sydney Harbour, the largest and the deepest. I love that you're going to go. You're going to go with what you thought wasn't.
1: Yeah, well, you know, go in.
0: That's very good. If you had a superpower or a cartoon style object or, you know, something extraordinarily bizarre, what would you choose from a movie or a cartoon or a TV show?
1: Give me the gift of flight so I don't have to deal with airports.
0: Of flight. Okay. So do you want the flying magic carpet like Aladdin, or do you want the flying car like Chitty Chitty Bang Bang, or do you want the flying suit?
1: I'm open to all of the above.
0: Right.
1: Whichever one comes to me, I'm happy to take.
0: Right. Okay.
1: I spend a lot of time in airports, so it'd be nice not to.
0: Do you? What for your work?
1: Yeah, so it'll be nice not to.
0: Okay. Darkness on the Edge of Town. Darkness on the Edge of Town. It's the fourth studio album by whom? Which artist? It was released on this day in 1978.
1: Darkness on the Edge of Town. Chance of getting a clue, or am I not anywhere near a clue zone?
0: Oh, well, I can tell you it was released on this day back in 1978, so there's a clue. This person is still performing. This person is still has a very long career. Big artist, American. Darkness on the Edge of Town is the fourth studio album name.
1: All right, who would still be performing and is of that ilk?

0: I will bow out because I don't think I could name one who'd still be going now. Solo, sort of.
1: That's all right, Trish.
0: That's all right. I'll bow out. Someone else can take it then.
1: Good on you.
0: Finish line.
1: Thank you, Trish. We are getting close, aren't we? It's 6 minutes away from the 8 o'clock news. Let's try Angus in Inverell. Hello, Angus.
2: Hello.
1: Hi. Which superpower would you like? A cartoon-style power, you know, like a, you know, if you wanted like Inspector Gadget's extendable arms, even though I chose that, you could have that. What would you like instead?
2: Probably be really, really stretchy.
1: Stretchy. You want to be stretchy?
2: Yeah.
1: Yeah, yeah, I love that too. But you can actually stretch your body into all different shapes so you can get into anywhere. Is that what you mean?
2: Yep.
1: Yeah. You know that a rat can do that? A rat can compact its body down to slip underneath a door and get into tiny spaces. They can kind of collapse their body. It's amazing. Angus, the gong's gone off, so if you can get this question right, the quiz is yours. You'll win the fridge magnet, a book, and you get to play DJ. So, Darkness on the Edge of Town, it's the name of the fourth studio album by which artist? American? The album was released in 1978.
2: I've got Brains Trust by Dad and Mum.
1: Mm-hmm. Big American artist.
3: Yes, Ian.
1: Still performing.
3: Bruce Springsteen.
2: That would be mine,
1: yes.
2: Dad said Bruce Springsteen.
1: Did Dad say Bruce Springsteen? Does Dad often get things right?
2: Sort of.
1: Yeah, sort of? I'm going to back Dad because I think you're absolutely right. It is the boss. It's Bruce Springsteen. Well done. Very good, Angus. Have you won a fridge magnet before?
2: It's my second time calling.
1: Really? Your second time calling, first time winning a fridge magnet?
2: Yep.
1: Yeah, I think you're going to have a good night. What would you like to hear? Would you like to hear Let's Hear It for the Boy by Denise Williams? Would you like to hear Hand in My Pocket, Alanis Morissette, Beauty and the Beast, Shakira, Waka Waka, This Time for Africa, The Supremes, You Keep Me Hanging On, or you could have some of The Boss, Bruce Springsteen?
2: Waka Waka.
1: Waka Waka. Are you looking forward to the World Cup?
2: Pardon?
1: Are you looking forward to the FIFA World Cup? It starts next week. This was a song from the FIFA World Cup back in 2010. Did you know that? Angus? Do you like football? Angus? Have you left me? I think he's gone. That's all right, Angus. This Time for Africa and This Time for You, Angus. This is Shakira. It's Waka Waka. We're talking about the FIFA World Cup. It begins next week. We'll do that after 8 o'clock. Stay with me. This is Evenings. 3 minutes away from the 8 o'clock news.

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1: ABC News with Noni Edwards. Some economists are warning a slowing of the nation's economy is worse than it may seem. Australia's economy grew by 0.3% in the March quarter, far weaker than the 0.9% in the December quarter. Meanwhile, the annual rate of growth remains steady at 2.5%. Senior economist at Westpac, Matt Hassan, says investment in particular industries is making up much of the growth.
2: The 2.5% growth over the year, we estimate about 0.8 of that has come from the ramp up in data center investment. And outside of that space, you know, there looks to be weakness happening across the board: public demand, private demand, non-data related investment all look quite soft in the quarter.
1: A former Labor Minister for Defence Materiel says the AUKUS Defence Pact has been badly mismanaged by successive governments. Australia will now receive three used Virginia-class submarines under the $368 billion trilateral agreement with the UK and US instead of two used and one new, as had originally been proposed. Defence Minister Richard Marles says it's what he's wanted all along. Mike Kelly from the National Security Institute at the University of Canberra says governments have failed to plan for the future.
3: The submarine story has been a terribly fraught one, probably one of the worst decision-making processes we've had generationally, straddling many decades in governments. Where we began with all this, we really should have seen the planning begin for the replacement of the Collins the minute the last boat, the Rankin, hit the water in 2001.
1: Three people have been charged in WA with attempting to smuggle a Queensland fugitive out of Australia. WA's Joint Organised Crime Task Force arrested the trio and the Queensland man on Monday after intercepting a luxury yacht off the coast of Exmouth in the Pilbara region. The 32-year-old Queensland fugitive, an alleged bikie gang member, appeared in the Perth Magistrates Court on Tuesday and was remanded in custody. A man and a woman, both from Queensland, appeared in court in Carnarvon, where they were charged with attempted people smuggling. A third person who allegedly drove the fugitive to the Exmouth boat ramp has also been charged. All three were refused bail and are due in court later this month. They are the first people in WA's history to be charged with attempted people smuggling. Tasmania police have confirmed they will not charge a man who a coroner found had been involved in his wife's death. Scout Wallen reports.
4: Helen Bird was found dead in 2010, aged 43. At the time, police deemed it suicide. Following a coronial inquest into her death in 2023, coroner Robert Webster dismissed the initial police hypothesis. He found that her husband, Mark Bird, made the scene look like a suicide by placing a rope around her neck and partially suspending her, resulting in death by asphyxiation. At the time, police said they would examine the coroner's findings in detail, but have confirmed that following a review, the Director of Public Prosecutions has determined there was insufficient evidence to proceed with any criminal charges.
1: If you found any of these details distressing, or if you or anyone you know needs help, you can contact Lifeline on 131114. Internationally, six people have reportedly been killed following Israeli strikes on the city of Tyre in southern Lebanon. Health authorities say the deaths include four Syrian nationals and two Palestinians. The Israeli military says sirens have sounded in northern Israel.

0: Israel because of aircraft infiltration. The reports come ahead of a second day of talks between diplomats from Israel and Lebanon in Washington. Ukrainian drones have struck an oil terminal and naval base in St. Petersburg just hours before Russian President Vladimir Putin's Showcase Economic Forum got underway. The attack on St. Petersburg, Mr. Putin's home city, and the location of the annual economic event comes as both sides dial up strikes against each other. A plume of grey smoke can be seen billowing over the city's historic centre, while there are also reports of loud explosions. Russia says its air defences have shot down a total of 59 Ukrainian drones across the broader region overnight. And the Organisation for Economic Cooperation and Development says the Iran war has dented economic growth prospects worldwide. The OECD warns a more severe shock is likely if there's no ceasefire before next year, and this will push some countries into recession. The group of 38 industrialised nations says growth is forecast at 2.8% this year if Gulf oil and gas exports return to pre-conflict levels during the third quarter. You're up to date now with the latest from ABC News.
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3: Welcome back. Thank you for being here this Wednesday, the 3rd of June. Coming up in about half an hour, the FIFA World Cup begins next Thursday.

0: the theme song from Shakira. For the first time, it's being hosted in three countries, the US, Canada, and Mexico. Do you reckon, into the far, far distant future, that it is ever conceivable that Australia could win the World Cup? We'll talk about more at 8:30 when we're joined by Ned Hall from ABC Sport. I know it seems far-fetched, but if you think about Australia's sporting ability, we have punched above our weight in so many sports, right? Cricket, tennis, swimming, even basketball, we've produced some really big stars. Is it possible that we could one day, you know, even make it into the finals of the World Cup? Yeah, more on that, more on that. But right now, it is time for What Would You Do Wednesday.
1: We've got the scenario. You tell us what you would do.
2: It's not easy.
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1: It's just what you think on What Would You Do Wednesday. 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
0: Simon Longstaff, philosopher and CEO of the Ethics Centre, is here to help us along. Hello, Simon.
7: Hello, Renee.
0: Great to have you here. So, Simon, yeah. The world's focus has kind of sharpened on Michael Jackson. There is a new documentary out tonight on Netflix. There is a hugely successful film. The latest box office takings have been quite extraordinary. Michael is the name of the film. It's in Australian cinemas now. There was a musical, MJ the Musical, the Michael Jackson musical, that won a whole bunch of Tony Awards that toured last year in our part of the world. So my question is this. If you had a teenager or even a tween, let's say, for argument's sake, we've got a 14-year-old here and they've become obsessed with the music of Michael Jackson. Is that okay?

0: You're the parent. What would you do? Your child, 14, absolutely loves the music of Michael Jackson. I mean, for 10, 15 years, a lot of radio stations couldn't even play Michael Jackson music. That was a choice. But now a bit of more time has passed. Michael Jackson is no longer alive. Is it okay to enjoy the music of Jackson? Can you separate the man from the music? Can you separate the artist from the art? Or are the allegations of child sexual exploitation or indeed abuse just too much for anyone to bear? Simon Longstaff, you're the parent. What would you do?
1: Oh, it's a very telling choice of music, actually, given the lyrics. Well, look, there's a few things to consider here. And let's just start with the distinction between the art and the artist. Every work of art is, in a sense, divorced from its maker from the moment it's made available to someone to watch, listen, engage with. Because the thing about art is its meaning is not conferred solely by the person who creates it, but it's made by the person who engages with it. So you can be a painter or a composer or whatever, and you give the work over to the world, and from the moment that happens, anybody engaging is doing half the work of at least building it. So there is a difference between the work and the artist, which is really important to understand because of the role that the consumer of the art brings to bear. That's the first point. The second point is that, of course, having allowed for that, there are times when the artist may still be prospering from the work. In other words, the income being derived from people engaging with the work, whether they're buying a painting or listening to music, could be subsidising a lifestyle which is at odds with community standards, even to the point of being in breach of the law. So there's a difference to be taken into account as to whether or not your engagement with an artwork is actively supporting something which ought to be proscribed, or whether or not that individual, at least in a material sense, is no longer able to benefit. So in the case of someone like Michael Jackson, he's dead. He can't benefit one way or the other. And the third point is that is a question to do with whether or not a person has a right, when choosing to consume the work of an artist, to know the complete truth about that artist and their life and how the work came into existence. Because as I guess we'll touch on later, there have been some very famous examples throughout history of individuals who've been deeply unsavoury, and yet people would say, well, I wish I'd known that so at least I can make an informed choice. Now, with a 14-year-old involved, you might say, yes, in general people have a right to know, and there's nothing for the sake of the artist to defend them against a truthful judgment in history. But you might, as a parent, say, well, how much of this do I want to put forward to my child, whether it's about an artist or anything else of that nature that they might encounter?
0: Mm. So you'd be happy then for your 14-year-old to enjoy the full, you know, all the albums, the full musical range of Michael Jackson?
1: Yeah, well, if I go through the list of things I mentioned, firstly, I would be confident that the music is different to the man, the maker, or whoever the maker was. Secondly, I don't believe that the enjoyment of the music any longer confers a material advantage on Jackson, the maker. And the third thing, of course, in this is that if one thinks about reputational issues, then I would be, with a 14-year-old, sitting down and saying, look, this music for you might be absolutely marvellous, but if you're continuing to enjoy it, here's some background you ought to know about the person, and it goes beyond, say, what might be covered in a film, which is just, for example, telling part of his life and part of the truth of the life is, I think he had a pretty terrible childhood and yet still managed to produce these extraordinary things, not just as an artist who was performing, but also as a composer and arranger and all the rest.
0: So you would
1: But there's
0: have
1: another
0: that.
1: Part of the story which maybe they haven't told yet, and maybe it's on SBS tonight.
0: Yeah. Indeed. So you would feel as a parent that was your duty to give your child the full picture of who the man is, of who the artist is behind the music.
1: I think if a child's being given the opportunity to make informed choices, then it must be that those choices are genuinely informed. And hiding from them, unless there's a very good reason, part of the story about this person's life,

0: they can then make an evaluation is part of it, because the exposure to the music doesn't do anything to bring about or advance any of the things that Jackson was alleged to have done. So, in a sense, listening to the music doesn't carry in its lyrics or its composition any of the things which people are concerned about from his life.
1: Okay. 1-300-222-702 is the number, or the text line, 0467-922-702. A few thoughts already. This one from a mother, not happy about Michael Jackson, the movie. He made a mockery of the entire court process when he was brought before the courts. He even gave a performance before his court appearance, and he arrived late. His music shouldn't be played. On the other side, we have someone like a Gary Glitter, who nobody plays his music. It shouldn't be played, I think, is Susan's point. Yet on the other side of that, Jace says Michael Jackson wasn't convicted of anything. Allegations is all we've had. Yes, he was a strange dude, but that doesn't mean he did anything that he was alleged to have done. Someone else here, Janet, says, let's say your 14-year-old is obsessed with Michael Jackson because they saw the film or heard the music. In the meantime, Jackson, the verdict, which is out today or tonight on Netflix, that's a chance, a fair chance, that they might be told about it by friends or even watch it themselves, regardless of your personal opinion. You're probably going to have that chat with your 14-year-old because they will have questions. A very sensitive chat, she asks. I'm not a parent, so I won't give my thoughts about that. But maybe it's important that they know the full, very sad story. Mm. It is a difficult conversation, is it not, Simon Longstaff, to have with a 14-year-old? I mean, say you had a child who was 10. How far do you go in explaining what child sex exploitation is?
0: Yeah.
1: What Michael Jackson was alleged to have done? Is it too much?
0: Well, I think there is a point where it's too much. I think you've got to make a judgment as a parent as to where you think your child is in their maturity, in the ability to evaluate evidence and make some kind of decision. And I think all of those callers and commenters share something in common. I think they're all saying that there is a whole truth to be engaged with there, which has multiple sources and different elements of interpretation. So if you just watched a film or a musical that tells you nothing about the allegations, then you would be getting an incomplete picture. If you just watched a documentary that didn't talk anything about his childhood and background or the quality of his musical contribution, then you'd only be getting a part of the picture. As a parent, I think once you'd conclude that your child has a capacity to talk about these things and think about these things, you want to give them as full a picture as possible, including, as one of the people said, the fact that these were always and only ever allegations, never proven. So that's part of the truth of the story. But, you know, that's what you want them to do in order to reach a conclusion in a well-balanced way and make an informed decision. But there'll be some children too young to do that, where they just like the rhythm of it. It's a bit like they just like the colour of something, or they'll see a painting which they might like and not know anything about the background of the artist. And until they're ready enough for that conversation, it's not something I would force upon them.
1: Anne in Randwick. Hi, Anne.
2: Hi, Renee.
1: And look, Simon Longstaff is here. What are your thoughts, Anne?
0: G'day, Anne.
2: G'day, Simon. I love your show. I would allow my 14-year-old to listen to it.
1: You wouldn't?
2: I would, because the allegations are unproven. But in this case, Michael Jackson died before any allegations could be proven. But a similar situation existed with Rolf Harris, where the allegations were proven. So his art is not allowed to be, or it's not savvy for his works to be on display.
1: Mm. Yeah, so you're saying there's a difference between other people whose allegations have been proven and they've been convicted, and a Michael Jackson who died before any allegations have been proven. I mean, there was a big court case that acquitted him.
2: Yes, but the allegations weren't proven.
1: No.
2: Yes.
1: No, so anyway, they threw it out. Okay, so you would allow your teenagers to listen.
2: I would allow it.
1: Okay, yes. How about this, Anne? Would you allow your teenager to take some friends? It's their birthday. They want to take three friends along to see the Michael Jackson.

0: than film.
1: Yes, I would. I don't believe in that sort of censorship.
0: Okay.
1: Because people absorb information at the level that they, or the age that they are at. We tend to try and impose things sometimes that aren't there.
0: So would you want to have a discussion with the parents of your child's friends, or would it just be, we're having a party, we're going to a movie and it's a sleepover?
1: Yes, I would be having a discussion. I'm not talking about being deceitful. I'm just talking about not censoring.
0: Mm. Thank you, Anne. Is that fair enough, Simon Longstaff? Would you have to, as a parent, sort of have the discussion with the parents of other children, or could you just say, look, we're choosing to do this for our birthday party. It's up to you. Take it or leave it.
2: Oh, no, I think I would have the conversation, partly because this is potentially a live topic in the minds of many families where they've got some background information and things of that kind. And, you know, you probably want to let parents know if you're going to go to Luna Park or something like that too. I mean, parents who are bringing their children into your family for a party or something need to have a rough idea of what you're doing so that they can comment on it, agree, or say, look, they're allergic to fairy floss or any of the range of things. So it's not something I think as a responsible parent you would unilaterally do in any case. And in this one where there are grounds where reasonable people might disagree, I think you've got to give them a chance to have a view, particularly if they've still, you know, got strong custodial responsibility for their kids at whatever age they happen to be.
0: Simon Longstaff is here, philosopher and CEO of the Ethics Centre. We're talking about Michael Jackson and whether you can separate the man from the music or the art from the artist, and whether you need to do that in his particular case. Here's an interesting comment on the text line, 0467922702. Someone says, Simon, Craig Silvey's work, and one of his most popular works is Jasper Jones, that has now been taken out of the school syllabus. Now, Craig Silvey hasn't been convicted as yet in a court of law. Is there any difference between Craig Silvey, the Australian author from WA, and Michael Jackson?
2: No, I don't think there is in principle any difference. What you would need to look at is the quality of the work itself, and if the work in any way seems to advance an idea or a belief which is contrary to prevailing community standard, and I want to come back to that in a moment because they shift, then you'd say, well, if this is an exemplary piece of children's literature, the fact that the person is alleged to have engaged in criminal conduct doesn't necessarily by itself take it off. But remember, there was a second test I provided, which was whether or not the individual's lifestyle is being supported at the moment by your engagement with their work. And I distinguished between an artist who's engaged in offensive conduct, who is alive and profiting from your use of their work, and somebody like Jackson who is dead. And it could be argued that if Sylvie, even though innocent until proven guilty, is having his life supported by the works being made available, then you'd say, well, you're getting too close in that sense to the conduct itself, which is subject to evaluation, because you're contributing to the ability for that life to be lived. And that's a different dimension to, say, a person who is no longer able to enjoy that benefit.
0: Janet says, though, sorry, Simon, I think his estate still benefits.
2: But the estate is not guilty or complicit of anything he did or didn't do. It's a bit like saying his children, who are entirely innocent of any wrongdoing whatsoever, should not enjoy any of the benefits that flow from his estate. And I just don't think it's fair or proper to punish the innocent, particularly in cases where, and this is not, it's even if the person had been convicted, I think there's cases there where visiting the sins of the father, as they say, upon the children, it's just not fair or right.
0: Andrew says Jackson was protected by the powerful in America. I mean, a lot of people have made this comment that if you've got a very big checkbook, you can pretty much get what you like in terms of, you know, court rulings in America. And

0: Andrew says he should be cancelled. Someone else, Julian here, says Elvis Presley met a 14-year-old Priscilla, and that was seen as okay. Everybody plays Elvis Presley and nobody's questioned that.
1: Well, this is where one of the interesting questions comes about how one evaluates the standards which are being applied. So poor old Oscar Wilde was convicted and jailed for sodomy. And at that point, Oscar Wilde's works, which are brilliant pieces of literature from that Irish writer, were banned. They were stripped away. I mean, they wouldn't be played at the time because at that time he violated the requirements of the criminal law. Now, we look back on that and say, yes, there was a trial and, yes, he was convicted, but would anybody today, well, maybe there are people, but certainly I would not be one of them that would argue that that was at any time a just law, the time it was unjust. And someone now thinking about whether or not to perform the plays of Oscar Wilde would look at that and say, well, he was persecuted for being gay, he's locked up, his life was ruined, and we're not going to stop performing Oscar Wilde's plays or reading his literature because he committed a criminal offence in the time in which he lived. Now, that's not in any way to say that there aren't serious charges to be answered by anyone who's accused of something like paedophilia or any other form of abuse. But it is just to say that whether you are convicted or not may not be the test, because in some cases a person is not convicted, maybe because they have powerful friends or a lot of money, and so they're excused any judgment on that basis. And there are some people who are convicted, only because of unjust laws. And the test we've got to apply, therefore, is not the legal test of criminality. It's an ethical test as to whether or not we think the way that person conducted themselves is worthy of censure in our own mind, according to our reasonable judgment and community standards. And therefore, what do we do about that if they have also been someone who's produced extraordinary art, whether convicted or otherwise?
0: And I guess Michael Jackson did openly admit and actively defend his practice of sharing his bed with children. Michael, in Port Macquarie. G'day, Michael. What are you thinking?
2: Yeah, well, I think Simon was sort of implicating the fact that we're looking at a generational thing. Michael Jackson is 5 months older than me if he was alive. So I really liked his music growing up. I had absolutely no idea about any of the things that he was portrayed as. I'll remember the Pet Shop Boys. I loved their music. I did not even know they were gay. It was just one of those things was never mentioned. And for now, looking back at what Michael Jackson's life was, it's sort of all, you know, benefit of hindsight. But to criminalise his activities now, when what we knew then was nothing, but his inspiration and his music and his talent was absolutely incredible in the time. That Thriller album was beyond anyone's belief of what you could produce. And it was a single man who did that. Me and my wife watched the movie three or four weeks ago, and it was only up till 1985. And I think after then he did certainly fall off the wagon in maybe morality and everything, but as a person and a genius in the music industry, you couldn't say there was nothing bad about him, because back then we didn't know.
0: Yeah, he certainly was. I think it's arguable, but I think people would agree that he has been the biggest pop star we've ever seen. 4.8 billion fans at his height, right. And he did change. He changed popular culture. Let me come back to you, Simon Longstaff. Can I throw in another little kind of twist? We're saying that I think we're agreeing here, by and large, that we can separate art from the artist. We can separate
1: the art. Yes, a bad person can produce great art and a good person can produce rubbish.
0: Would it make a difference at all to your thinking if your 14-year-old wasn't just listening and loving the music of Michael Jackson, but started to dress like him?
1: The clothes Well, again, the clothes we wear have variable meanings. For some

0: some people, you know, I don't know, of certain colors just are things they like aesthetically, yet in some cultures, there's all sorts of bad connotations. So, you know, I think Bunnings or someone got in trouble for putting these green hats they had in China, because in there, a green hat is symbolic of someone who's been cuckolded by their partner, and they didn't realize the cultural significance. So if the person's just wearing the clothes with their sleeves rolled up or whatever it happens to be in imitation of that, but it's an innocent gesture rather than a sign of affiliation with a particular lifestyle, then I wouldn't be too worried. But, you know, again, in my package of measures, I'd be sitting down with the child, whether it's listening to the music, wearing the clothes, or whatever it happens to be, and explaining that, just as I would if they were watching, you know, Picasso's paintings or listening to the music of Wagner. I mean, these extraordinary works by these artists. And if people want to look up what Picasso was like, or what Wagner was doing with his beliefs, you'll see there's some pretty real, really terrible things. And yet that's where the work stands separate. So, yeah, with the clothes, I'd be having the conversation. I say, do you really want to dress in that? And they might say, well, gosh, now that you've told me all of these things, I don't want to associate myself through the symbols I wear with that particular individual. Or they might say, well, as people have said, I'm not associating with the man, I'm associating with the music or the outlook.
1: You mentioned Wagner, who was a
0: I
1: known
0: did.
1: Kind of anti-Semite, and you
0: Yeah.
1: mentioned other great artists like Picasso, who was known to have, well, a terrible history in how he
0: Well,
1: treated women.
0: not just a terrible history. He claimed that his brutalization and his abuse of women was the source of his art. That this was what he this this these attitudes helped to produce the work. So it's not as if the art was completely separate. His doing those things and his attitudes to women is reflected in the works themselves. And so there's a really close attention there. Yet there are many people who still look at Picasso as an artistic genius from the 20th century.
1: I mean, nobody would say, no, I'm not going to go to a Picasso exhibition touring because I have an objection with the way Picasso treated women. Would
0: Well,
1: they?
0: some might.
1: They might?
0: No, I think there might be
1: Would
0: some.
1: anyone say,
0: But
1: I'm not going to go to a Caravaggio exhibition, one of the greatest Italian masters,
0: yeah.
1: because we know that he was a murderer and we know that he frequently used to, have sexual liaisons with young male assistants. We know
0: Yeah,
1: that.
0: and so there'll be different aspects of this, but no, I think most people with Caravaggio and Picasso, although there'll be some exceptions to this, will still say that the works stand in their own terms. Not, as it goes back to the first point I made, not because the art is irretrievably linked to its creator, but because every form of art is different to, it's separated from its creator, to the point that the audience, the viewer, the whatever, makes the meaning with it. And so the artist doesn't get to rule from the grave. Not even Shakespeare gets to rule from the grave as to what his works mean. They're constantly being reinterpreted, as any form of art will be. And to that extent, whether it's the works of Picasso, Caravaggio, or Wagner, or Jackson, we have to allow for that degree of separation and then deal with their lives, their biographies, as a separate matter. And then people can decide whether to engage with it or not.
1: Very, very interesting. Dave, you've got the final word, I think. What do you want to add?
2: Is this Dave?
1: Yeah, it is Dave. Go ahead.
2: Oh, I missed you there just about. What a great comment from your last caller. I totally agree with those.
1: That's
2: I think
1: Simon.
2: the main.
1: That's Simon Longstaff.
2: Oh, well, he's obviously well informed. The idea of the artist showing us who he is. If you look at some of Michael Jackson's lyrics, he says things like, I'm bad, it's human nature, Dirty Diana. And it's a little hard to listen to those songs now without thinking that he might have been having some kind of cruel joke with his audience or hiding in plain sight. I certainly think you can separate the artist from the man or woman, but you shouldn't try and change history or what seems to be apparent with what, say, the state of Michael Jackson or any major artist does with their legacy. And I think it's incumbent on them to really reconcile those really kind of credible and awful actions of the past with the realities of now, and they can still make money out of it.
1: So is your 14-year-old who's

0: also a questionable human being. I probably wouldn't let my 13-year-old dress as Michael Jackson just because they'd look like an idiot.
1: Thank you, Dave. Simon, I think on that note, we thank you so much for your carefully considered thoughts. It's a tricky one, isn't it? And I have to admit, I absolutely sit on the fence with it, but you've helped us a lot kind of understand our thinking. Thank you.
2: Okay, lovely to be with you.
1: I think it means we're allowed to play this.

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6: The FIFA World Cup begins next week. First time it's being hosted in three countries, the US, Canada and Mexico. Australia has its first game Sunday week. We are in Group D, which means we're against Turkey, the US and Paraguay. That's our group of four. My question to you is it at all conceivable that maybe in the far-flung future that one day Australia could win the FIFA World Cup? Is that even conceivable to you? 1-300-222-702 is the number. Ned Hall from ABC Sport joins us. Hello, Ned.
7: Hello, Renee. How are you doing?
6: Now, I know you're a massive football fan. And I know that Australia has been, I think you'd say, punching above our weight in so many sports for such a long time. We're so good at cricket, tennis, swimming, even basketball. We've produced some big stars.

0: Is it possible, conceivable, that one day, Ned Hall, the Socceroos could even make it into the finals, let alone win the cup?
1: Look, I think you'd never say never with this. And I think what's changed is this World Cup is the biggest World Cup ever in terms of the number of teams participating. It's a 48-team World Cup. As a result of that, from the 12 groups they've got there, 8 third-place teams will go through, which means that you've got a very good chance of getting through to the knockout stage of the tournament. When you get to the knockout stage, it's a one-off match against one other team, and absolutely anything can happen. So the last World Cup, we saw Morocco go all the way through to the semi-finals. Australia pushed Argentina, the eventual winners, really close. So you've always got a chance, particularly once you get to that knockout stage. So I don't think it's impossible that Australia could win it. They're a long way off it in terms of who would be favourites at the moment. I was looking through something earlier today in terms of where they'd be ranked amongst potential winners, and I think they were ranked 29th of the 48 teams at the moment to actually win the title this year.
0: I'm not suggesting that they could win it this year. I mean, I don't think that's possible. But here is Johnny Warren, revered as the godfather of Australian football, when he went to the very first World Cup that Australia was in back in 1974. Here he is speaking. Often he's called the voice of football in this country.
2: We've got to stop talking about when we're going to qualify. We've got to start talking about when we're going to win World Cups.
3: We can do something special, and maybe we can go further than we ever have before, and why not with this group? Because I know it will happen one day.
2: And if Turkey can do what they did, and South Korea, Japan, if Greece could win the Euro Championships, there's a message there for us.
4: And when I'm up the big football field in the sky, I just want people just to remember I told you so.
0: So that's Johnny Warren way back then. We're now in 2026. He was playing in the 1970s. We've only really ever got, well, what was our best World Cup? It was the last one, wasn't it?
1: Yeah, and getting through to the knockout stages, then getting to the round of 16 and losing to Argentina, the eventual winners. So that's a really big step forward for Australia to get to that stage of the tournament. And getting through from the group stage, and this is the big difference, as I said, this time around with a bigger tournament and more teams involved. Australia was in a really tough group last time. To get into the knockout stage with, from Denmark and Tunisia in the same group and France, and for Australia to qualify in second place from that group to get through to the knockout stage, that was a phenomenal achievement to do that. Then to score in the knockout stage against Argentina, that was a really, really good effort. But I honestly think they can go further at this World Cup than they have before.
0: Okay, we've got a very, very young squad. Here is Tony Popovich talking about who he's picked.
5: Look, I don't want to dampen anyone's expectation. It is a young squad. We've shown that we're not afraid to play the youngsters. Will they be better in 4 and 8 years? Without a doubt. But that's not to say they're not good enough now. If they weren't, I wouldn't play them and I wouldn't have him in the squad. So I don't need anyone to dampen the expectation. They should believe, they should love to see these boys play and have the mix of the experience and the youngsters. I had that in our generation. You know, I experienced that. We had a 8 to 10 year cycle. We lost against Uruguay and were really bullied in the second leg. That same group played 4 years later and didn't get bullied. So these boys will be good now, without a doubt. And I'm very, very happy they're here. I'm very confident to play them and have them involved. And it's a pleasure to coach them.
0: Coach Tony Popovich, 17 of them are World Cup debutants. Is it risky?
1: Look, it is in a sense, but I can see what he's done with the squad. So when I look through the squad and you think there's some of the players there who have got a lot of experience, a lot of players are return visitors. You know, you've got the likes of Matt Ryan and Matt Leckie going to a fourth World Cup, which is the best ever by an Australian. Mark Milligan and Tim Cahill have done that before. But he's got a lot of young players with pace in there as well. So Nestori Iwankunda, Awa Mabil, Nishan Velupalai, and also Tete Yenge, Mo Touré. They're all attackers with lots of pace. And I don't care how good a side you're playing against and how well esteemed those teams are. But if you've got raw pace in your team, it does make a difference. You want players who are quick around the field, and he's gone for a lot of that this time. He's gone for a bit of physicality in there as well. It was good to see Harry Suter play at the weekend, although they lost against Mexico, who were ranked 15 in the world. You know, 6'7" Harry Suter in the centre of defence was a good return for them as well. And I just think there's a good mix. Although it is on the younger side this time around, I don't think physically many teams will be able to outmatch Australia. And I think Tony Popovic has really leaned on the fact that he's very good defensively. His organisation of defence is very good. And at the same time, he's got that pace in there to hit teams on the break and to sort of to scare teams as well. So I do like the look of this squad. Australia has not had for a long time, and certainly, I don't say that in a negative way, but world-class players. You look at the squad that went in 2006 with the likes of Harry Kewell, Mark Viduka, Mark Schwartz, are all playing at Premier League clubs and a Premier League club who are doing very well. Haven't had that for a while. And I think it's a far more sort of workman-like squad, but people who know their job, they're professional, and I think they'll respond to what the manager wants. So I can see that's why he's gone for the youth here. It's a squad that can play in this World Cup and probably the next World Cup as well in 4 years' time.
0: Ned Hall is here from ABC Sport. We're talking about the Socceroos. We're talking about the upcoming FIFA World Cup and Australia. And Australia's chances of ever into the future, even being able to conceive winning a World Cup. On the text line, Tim says, if Johnny Warren was playing, then we would win the Cup. So my bigger question to you, Ned, is, and we've discussed this before, that the participation levels in Australia in football or soccer are the highest across any sport. There are more kids playing football than any other sport. True?
1: Yep, absolutely true.
0: Okay.
1: Absolutely true. And all age levels, to be honest, across the country, it's the highest participation sport across the country.
0: Okay. So why is it that we can't produce a great Australian Socceroos side? One that is going to, you know, take us into the pointy end of such a competition. We've done it in just about every other sport. Let me ask you about cricket. How is it that the Australian cricket team, we've got a population of what, 28 million people? And we beat India, population 1.5 billion. They all play cricket. We don't all play cricket. So we're selecting from a pretty small pool, and yet we have this extraordinary cricket side in the Australian cricket team that are world champions. How?
1: Well, that's part of the problem, and that's a slightly different issue in some senses. Because look, cricket, when you talk about obviously football is the highest participation sport, but cricket is in lots of ways the national sport. It's the one that in the middle of summer, absolutely everybody all over the country focuses on, and it's got such a rich heritage in Australia of people who love the sport and grow up wanting to play cricket. I think football doesn't quite have the same roots there in the same way, and I find that when you get to a certain ages, if you get talented at a lot of sports, then you'll get plucked away to go and play Australian rules, to go and play rugby league, to go and play rugby union, or to play cricket or other sports as well. And football possibly doesn't retain all the talent that it could do. If you go around most other major countries in the world, if you go to the UK, France, Italy, Germany, Spain, it's football number one and daylight the rest. There really isn't any competition for where the most talented young sports people go. They go to play football. In Australia, that talent pool gets stretched really, really thin across all the sports, which is why Australia is so successful in so many sports. As you mentioned, basketball as well, huge sport for juniors in Australia, and more great juniors come through from that sport, have had success playing at an international level and playing in the US. It probably doesn't work in quite the same way with football. There's a lot of good young talent. But you look at this Socceroos squad now, and the player who just switched back to go and play for Australia, Christian Volpato. You know, he grew up in Sydney, but he went to go and play football overseas and played for Italy. And he nearly switched to go and play for Italy. He was tempted to go and play as an Italian international. To really make it the highest level in football, you have really got to leave Australia at a certain point to go and further your ambitions and go and play overseas. You can make the same case for lots of other sports. Basketball, if you want to play at the highest level, you go into the United States. But in football, there's a whole world out there you can go and play professional sport in. And I think that's why Australia struggles to really hold all the talent that it's got and really produce these very high world-class athletes.
0: But don't we just call them back home to play for Australia? I mean, don't we just call back your Mary Fowlers and your Sam Kerrs to come and play for the Matildas? We know they all play for overseas clubs.
1: Look, we do. And look, most of the, a lot of these players are playing for good clubs now, but I think it's more in the terms of like retaining the very best athletes. Like if you grow up in Melbourne, most people there are focused on the Australian rules. So therefore, that's the number one sport that a lot of kids get

0: dragged in towards. So you might be a very talented soccer player, but your head initially gets more turned to go and play Australian rules. And I think that's the same maybe with rugby league and other sports as well in other parts of the country. So you're not necessarily getting the cream of the crop going to play football in all these parts of the country. I think it depends what the parent's view is a lot of the time. You know, you'll get some parents who are absolutely football obsessed, and maybe that's the route their kids go down. But I think Australia loses out on a lot of probably the best sporting talent to those other footballing codes. When you've got four major footballing codes that compete with each other, other countries do not have that at all.
1: Yeah.
0: The United States is a very good actually comparison. The fact that they've got, the NFL is a huge sport over there in terms of a football code, even though obviously on the face of it, it's very different from international soccer, but that drags a lot of talent into that sport as well. Basketball, baseball, those sports also suck up a lot of talent.
1: Yeah, it's interesting. Very interesting. So how's Australia going to go in this group of four, Group D? We play Turkey Sunday week. Then we play the US and Paraguay. How will we go against each of those countries, do you think?
0: Look, I think it's a really interesting group. So the group they've been drawn in, the USA were drawn out of Pot A, which is the highest ranked teams. The USA are the highest ranked team in the group, but they wouldn't have been in Pot A if they weren't one of the hosts. So Australia did quite well getting the US in their group. They could have been against one of the far higher ranked teams, the Spains or the Brazils or the Englands or the Argentinas. So in that sense, it's not as tough a group as they could have been drawn in, but I think it's a very even group. And I genuinely think Australia could win the group, they could come fourth in the group. It all depends on how they perform. I think it's such a tight group, they're going to have to perform at their best. Now, Turkey were the last team to get into the group. They came through the European qualifiers to get in there, and I actually think they're one of the major threats for Australia. They've got some very good players in there. Hakan Calhanoglu plays for Inter Milan. They've got Arda Güler plays for Real Madrid. That they have got players playing at big clubs around Europe, and they've got a very, very proud footballing heritage. That is going to be a really tough match for Australia first up. Most important at any of these tournaments, don't lose your first match. That's the first key of any of these tournaments. So if Australia gets away with that match with a draw, that is not a bad result at all. They then play the US in Seattle after that, and that's going to be a huge match for them. I think that will be the decisive match for them in terms of getting through the group. The USA are a strong side. They beat Australia in a friendly last year, ended a long unbeaten run for Australia, but they are definitely beatable. They haven't got any huge superstars in their side. They've got one or two decent players. Christian Pulisic, who's played at the top level around Europe, he's a great player. They are lacking one of their centre forwards, Patrick Adjemang, who played for Derby County in the Championship, did his ACL. He would have been a real threat for Australia. He's out of the tournament. But I think Australia are a good chance of getting a result against the United States. And probably Paraguay, certainly in terms of ranking, they're the weakest team in the group. But they're a solid South American side. They play them third up. So that is the one that it could all come down to that match to see where Australia place in the group. A win in the final match could be enough to get them through. As I mentioned before, this weird thing about this being a 48-team tournament and then 32 teams going through to the next stage, hardly any teams, only four of the third-place teams won't make it through to the second round. So Australia's a really good chance of making it through to the knockout phase of the competition from where anything can happen.
1: Ned Hall is here from ABC Sport. We're talking about the Socceroos and the FIFA World Cup, which begins next week. I mean, I do have to add that 157 countries missed out on being in the World Cup. So we're doing pretty well just to even be in it. Matthew Ryan is the captain. Here he is.
2: I have a former Socceroos teammate as well, James Holland. He always used to tell me as well that any time he had a teammate that had just recently had a child, their form always seemed to improve. And I mean, I feel like I'm doing pretty well this season on a personal level and obviously trying to help the team. And I think it really helps in sort of recognising that there's all of a sudden something more important in the world than sport or other aspects of your life, and it kind of almost takes the edge off a little bit. So yeah, I'm thriving being a father and thriving being a footballer who's recently become a father. And yeah, it's an amazing feeling, and I think it's something you only really understand once you become it yourself.
1: Is he right, Ned?
0: Look, I don't think that's about a thing for him in particular. There's certain players definitely, I think, benefit from it. Matt Ryan's really interesting. So he's the captain of this squad. When Tony Popovich first came in, he basically dropped Matt Ryan and took the captaincy off him. But Matt Ryan wasn't playing regular first team.

0: in football. He's since moved to Levante in Spain. He's regained the captaincy, and he's been a huge player for them through qualification. And really, I think it's really made him refocus and underline why he wanted to be the number one for the Socceroos. But I think the point he's making there about having a child and realizing that there are other things that are more important than just playing football probably took a bit of pressure off him from where he was at before. And so I think in terms of his overall mentality, I think that'll really help him coming into this tournament. He's a great leader for the Socceroos. He's not the biggest goalkeeper in the world, but he's a player who's had a huge successful career playing throughout Europe. He's 34 years of age now. You know, he's not quite the oldest player in the squad, as is Bajic, is 35, but you know, he's got that wealth of experience, over 100 caps for Australia. He's a real leader for that team.
1: Tim says, Harry Kewell, John Aloisi, Mark Bosnich, Tim Cahill, all great Australians and all great football players. Here is Tim Cahill, the first Australian to score ever at a FIFA World Cup.
2: Here's long throw. Goalkeeper's come, hasn't got there. Harry Kewell, and then poked home by Tim Cahill. Australia have done it. 6 minutes to go, and it's a landmark moment for Australian football. Tim Cahill has scored the nation's first ever World Cup finals goal. He did it against the Dutch, and he's done it against the Japanese. Fantastic. He did have his Weet-Bix this morning.
1: Maybe that's the secret. Don't have another kid. Have your Weet-Bix in the morning.
0: Well, I know that they definitely have their dietitians there and their nutritionists travelling out to the US with them, and everything's very tightly controlled. Look, Tim Cahill would slot straight into this team, and all the players I've just mentioned before the previous text would all basically slot straight into this squad and hold their places there. It was a real golden generation, but I think in a way now there's probably a bit more depth of talent across the board for Australian football, which is a great thing to see. And so I think that's why it's a slightly different feel going to this World Cup, where they probably aren't the same household names. I suspect if you asked a lot of your listeners now to name a lot of these squad and talk about a lot of the players in this squad, they'd struggle to do so. But they are some very good players playing at a good level around the world who I think are very, very capable of competing well at this tournament.
1: It's been great to have you, Ned. I know you work very hard during the week, so it's very, very generous of you to give us your time tonight.
0: Look, pleasure, Renee. Look, when it comes to the World Cup, I'm so excited about it. I can't believe how close it's getting now as well.
1: And
0: I think
1: close.
0: It's going to be a fascinating tournament in the US.
1: It always is. It's wonderful. Yeah, Prime Minister might even be over there to watch Australia play the US alongside Donald Trump. Who knows? Anything could happen, Ned.
0: Absolutely, it will.

0: to Kia is Sunday, the 14th of June. Go for Socceroos. Eat your Weet-Bix. Have a child if there's time. I don't think there is. But eat your Weet-Bix. Let's see how far we can go. Coming up, 5 minutes of news and then opals, our national gemstone. But what's happened to the Australian Opal Centre at Lightning Ridge?
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2: ABC News, good evening. I'm Noni Edwards. Concerns are being raised over the lack of domestic support surrounding the AUKUS Trilateral Defence Pact. Under recent changes, Australia will receive three used Virginia-class submarines from the $368 billion deal with the US and UK, instead of the initial proposal of two used and one new submarine. It's a change that Defence Minister Richard Marles says the government's wanted all along. Former Minister for Defence Materiel Mike Kelly says many aren't happy with the program's cost.
3: Defence spending, you have to have the social licence there, so it's important to bring the public along with you. And of course, public confidence has been damaged through all these chops and changes and poor decision making, and now the sticker shock of where this long-term AUKUS project is flagged to go.
2: New data has found nicotine consumption increased by almost 40% between 2017 and 2025, while spending on legal tobacco products fell dramatically over the same period. Harry Buttonshaw reports.
4: The data from the Australian Bureau of Statistics uncovered an estimated 80% of cigarettes and other nicotine products like vapes consumed in the country last year were illegal. That figure was just 12% in 2017. The ABS has been analysing the rapid growth of the tobacco and vape black market, which some experts say has been amplified by the rise of the tobacco excise. The findings come after May's federal budget, in which the government downgraded revenue from the excise by $8 billion over the next 5 years.
2: Northern Territory Police say it took three attempts to arrest Frank Ingram, the 33-year-old who was on the run in Darwin for more than a day. Ingram was jailed years ago following an armed standoff at a Hungry Jack's in Coolalinga in 2023, with police alleging he was in breach of his parole conditions when they first tried to arrest him yesterday. He clipped a police officer while he escaped in his car. Assistant Commissioner Peter Malley says they tried to arrest him again this morning, but he drove his car through a fence to escape.
5: We surveilled him for a number of hours on and off and just waiting for the right time to do the interdiction. And, you know, there's a number of factors. Number one being safety of the public, safety of the offender and the safety of police.
2: He was eventually arrested and taken to hospital for assessment. The South Australian government is spending $8.5 million over 4 years to establish a commission to undertake truth-telling and progress treaty activities. It says the commission will be headed by Aboriginal leaders to provide cultural authority and independent oversight, progressing work to acknowledge and recognise the history and experience of First Nations South Australians. It says the move lays the foundation for future treaty activities. Internationally, as Israel continues to strike southern Lebanon, residents on both sides of the border say they are living in constant fear. Six people have reportedly been killed following recent Israeli strikes in the Lebanese city of Tyre. While in northern Israel, authorities say air raid sirens have been sounding due to aircraft infiltration. This Israeli resident has told the ABC her children are unable to leave their home, but it's a completely different story in Tel Aviv.
6: I say that we're not able to go to preschool right now because the term is chalaliot lo nechmadot, mean rocket ships that are in the sky right now. Life is completely normal in Tel Aviv, but life is not normal for us here.
2: Russia says it will keep striking Ukraine systematically after Ukrainian drones hit an oil terminal and naval base in St. Petersburg. The attack occurred just hours before President Vladimir Putin's Showcase Economic Forum was due to begin in the city. It also follows yesterday's Russian missile and drone assault, which killed at least 22 people across Ukraine. Kremlin spokesperson Dmitry Peskov says the offense will continue.
4: I would like to remind you of the statement issued by the Ministry of Foreign Affairs, which states that our responses will be systematic in nature, and indeed they already are.
2: Sport now, and West Coast recruit Brandon Stasevich will play his first game for the AFL club in Saturday night's clash against Port Adelaide at Perth Stadium. The 26-year-old has not featured at AFL level since he was part of Brisbane's premiership-winning side last September. Stasevich returned to WA after playing 132 games for the Brisbane Lions and was added to the Eagles leadership group in January. He's played in West Coast's last two WAFL matches as he built up his fitness following knee and calf injuries. You're up to date with ABC News.
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0: Welcome back and thank you for being here. However you're listening, whether you're on the ABC Listen app, you might be on TV Channel 25, streaming on the web, or on the good old-fashioned AM dial, which is great. 702 Sydney, 666 Canberra, or your AM dial across regional New South Wales. Great to have you here. Now, Fred Watson will be along in half an hour or so. We're stargazing once again with Fred. You might have some questions to ask. Fred, very interestingly, is going to explain how the Bright Sparks in construction think they're going to build structures on the moon. yeah, there's a lot going on in that story. How is it possible to bring stuff from Earth, construction materials, to build on the moon? You might have some questions of your own. 1-300-222-702. Natasha Hotman will be along with some of the good news stories of the week. But before we do that, let's talk about the Australian Opal Centre in Lightning Ridge. It was due to open next month. It's this quite incredible architecturally designed building. 12-metre high walls made of concrete. It's semi-underground and it's filled with natural light using some pretty cutting-edge modern technologies. Problem is, it's not yet finished. It's something 85% finished and they've run out of money. Is the Australian Opal Centre destined to become the white elephant of the outback, or could it become the cultural icon of the outback in the same way that the Sydney Opera House has for Sydney? It was conceived, this idea for an Australian Opal Centre, back in the 90s by a local group of Lightning Ridge enthusiasts who thought our national gemstone, the Opal, deserved to have a global platform, a showcase for our incredibly valuable opals, and also a wonderful public collection, the world's biggest, of opalized dinosaur fossils. So, an audacious idea. What's happened? Where are we up to? David Lane is the recently appointed chair of the board for the Australian Opal Centre. It's a non-for-profit organisation, and he joins us now. Hi, David.
8: Good evening, Renee. How are you?
0: It is an audacious idea to build this pretty incredible building, which, as we know, is, you know, 85% complete. What's happened? What's stopping us getting to completion? With you know, you can almost see it at its 100% completion. What's the problem? What's the holdup?
8: The problem was that the ASC started the construction phase during COVID and got caught up in all the inflationary cycle around COVID, and we've had numerous during the construction phase, numerous overruns on expenses, on costs, and we've had a shortfall at the construction stage, and we didn't have the money to complete. So it's got to 85%, and we basically run out of money. So at the moment, the building's on hold. It's just it's frozen out there and waiting for more money.
0: So Already you've had 17 million from the New South Wales government, close to 9 million from the federal government, 2 million from the local Shire Council, and a couple of million from community donors, but you need more.

0: ore. We've learned today that the New South Wales government has announced a further $1 million, but you need more than that, don't you? You need something like $6 or $7 million to complete.
1: Six or seven million, and of course, now that the builders are leaving site, you know, that will cost more to get builders back on site.

0: continue to grow that price tag.
1: Has the entire project conceived back in the 1990s, has it all been a bit too ambitious, do you think?
0: Oh, I don't think so. I think you should always try and the board and all the people that have been involved in the project have always aimed for something really unique and something really grand for Lightning Ridge, something unique for the outback of Australia. Maybe we sort of aim too high. Maybe that was the issue, but I think it was more to do with the cost overruns. If we'd started construction 5 years earlier, it would have been completed, done and dusted, and within budget. It's just that the building got tangled up with all the inflationary costs.
1: But that is the story of the Sydney Opera House, isn't it? I mean, didn't they get into a tangled mess for decades?
0: It's not only the Australian Apple Centre and the Opera House. I think quite a few buildings do that, don't they?
1: Yeah.
0: It seems to be a habit.
1: So it would be a terrible shame, wouldn't it, for everybody involved, all levels of government, the entire community, and for tourism across Australia. It would be a terrible outcome if you weren't able to see it through, given that you're so close. What do you think?
0: We will finish it, Renee. It will be finished. I have no doubt of that. I can't give you a date that it'll be finished, but I have no doubt that it will be finished. You can't have a building 85% complete sitting out there and not be completed.
1: Mm.
0: It's just a case of how we go about getting that funding to complete it.
1: We need to think more creatively, David. We need to put a call into someone like an Elon Musk.
0: Yeah.
1: He's got $1 trillion.
0: You don't have his number, do you? I'll phone him if you've got his number.
1: Yeah, I'll phone a friend. But seriously, there must be a creative way. I mean, the opal is the national gemstone.
0: That's right. Opal is the national gemstone of Australia. Opal is the state gemstone emblem of New South Wales. Lightning Ridge produces the best opal in the world. The collection is made up of opal from all around Australia, from Cooper Pedy, from Queensland, the Boulder Fields, from Yarra,

0: octopus, and they're one-offs. They're fossils of 110 million years ago in precious opal.
1: Wow, okay, 110 million-year-old dinosaur fossils. And so if you don't have a place to showcase them, presumably all of those beautiful items you've described would have to go to another museum, probably a capital city museum. So you do need to display it in Lightning Ridge. That is absolutely imperative. I guess the matter is it open now for business? Are you actually trading? Are you opening as a centre?
0: No, because we don't have the space to exhibit even 5% of the collection. We need that centre open before that collection can be fully displayed. A lot of the collection, of course, is scientific value and doesn't have that display role, but the significant proportion of the collection that it is highly displayable, we don't have the space at the moment to display it. I mean, you're talking priceless pieces worth many, many thousands of dollars. You can't just display it anywhere. It has to have certain security measures around it. So at the moment, no, it's sadly in safes. And
1: is that right? So all those precious items are sitting in safes?
0: Yes, basically, yes.
1: Yeah. And so the $1 million that the New South Wales government has announced today, that's just really sort of stopping insolvency barking at the door, is that right?
0: That's basically correct, yes.
1: Yeah.
0: The $1 million will get the whole organisation to remain solvent, protect the collection from any risk of insolvency. That's what that $1 million will go for. It will not get the building open.
1: And what are your chances of lobbying federal government to kick in a bit more money? They've given $9.5 million already. What's a lousy another 5 or 6?
0: At the moment, it seems to be very tight with money. Governments.

0: we're looking at all sorts of different options.
1: Carl says you can find a GoFundMe page for just about anything these days. How about you get a GoFundMe page for the biggest opal you've got there in the safe?
0: Yeah, $6 or $7 million. It's that's some GoFundMe page. I suppose it's anything's possible, isn't it? You've just got to market it right.
1: It seems the way of the world. Have you been to Lightning Ridge? Have you been kind of anywhere near a place that, or maybe you've been opal fossicking yourself? I would love to hear from you. 1-300-222-702. Carl says he went on a trip to Lightning Ridge with an uncle back in the 1990s, and I remember it fondly. But he said, I don't remember seeing any opals. Well, that's the point.

0: that it will be finished.
1: How big is it? How can you kind of give us an image?
0: It's probably 100 metres long by about 70 metres wide over two floors. Mm. It's an impressive building. It's certainly unique.
1: Mm. Tony is here. David Lane, the chair of the Australian Opal Centre, is with us. Hello, Tony.
2: Hello there.
1: You're in Canberra.
2: David, in terms of the money needed, was it 6 or 7 mil to complete the building?
1: That's right, six or seven mil, yeah.
2: Wow, that's a drop in the ocean. Okay, if government funding is really tight and they won't, you know, okay, good on New South Wales Gov to stump up 1 mil, surely Clive Palmer could afford it. Surely there'd be a range of jewellers, jewellery shops around Australia who might chip in a little bit and raise that money. Surely there's other corporate interests, banks, whatever.
1: David?
0: No worry, Tony. We do have quite a few people in mind to contact, private benefactors, and if there's anybody out there that has suggestions, we're more than welcome to. You're more welcome to contact us, and we will certainly listen.
2: Seriously, down the track, if you set up that museum, that would be a tourism magnet for Lightning Ridge. And that will
0: be a tourism magnet for Western New South Wales. It really would.
1: Yeah.
2: Yeah, there you go. Anyway, all the best with it.
1: Good on you. Thank you for your enthusiasm, Tony. David Lane, it sounds like you've got a plan. You're not going to give up. 85% complete. You're so close to the finish line. I'm sure something will happen, whether it's, you know, a great benefactor, whether it's a big corporate like Tony suggests, whether it's a GoFundMe page, I don't know. But keep going.
0: We will most certainly. Now, if you come up with Elon's phone number, don't forget to do it to anyone.
1: Thank you for your time tonight, David. 1-300-222-702 is the number. I'm Renee Crosh. This is Evenings. Do you own an opal? Don't.

0: That is Bachelor Girl featuring Jessica Mowboy. The song is Treat Me Good.
1: Who will win the AI race? Has gambling become our national sport?
2: Questions. They've never been more important. So the one thing we'll never question is our duty to keep asking. ABC News. Keep asking.
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4: 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Wow!

0: Lovely news about the green sea turtle.
1: Yes, the Great Barrier Reef green sea turtle. So there's been wonderful results this year with these turtle hatchlings. More than 9,100 of these Great Barrier Reef green sea turtle hatchlings have begun their journey to the sea after the success of a project by marine wildlife scientists. So the way that this project works is they relocate the eggs from Rain Island to Sir Charles Hardy Island. And the reason why they have to relocate the eggs is because on Rain Island, it's where these turtles for years have been nesting. Over up to 100,000 females in a year nest on Rain Island. But rising sea levels, climate change, the sand temperature has warmed up, and it means that a lot of these eggs are being destroyed by the sea, by the tides, and the steep slopes of this island as well are making it really hard for these females to climb up and for the hatchlings to climb down, which means they often flip over as they're heading towards the sea. So what these scientists have done is that they take these eggs from this island, move them 80 kilometres to Charles Hardy Island, and they protect them. And what they also do is they're lowering the temperature of the sand that these eggs are kept in, which is also important because these sea turtles, the sex of the turtle is determined by the temperature of the sand, which is really fascinating, isn't it? Mm. So what they've found is that the population is almost entirely female because of the warm sand. So what these scientists have done, they've cooled the sand by 1.5 degrees to make sure that there are conditions where male hatchlings can happen too.
0: Wow, that is fascinating, isn't
1: it? So fascinating.
0: So the environment, the temperature of the sand determines the sex of the turtle hatchling.
1: Yes, which I didn't know until I read this story. But it's amazing that these scientists have worked out a way to create conditions to help this species thrive and survive.
0: And they've been successful, haven't they?
1: They've been so successful. 82% of the eggs have hatched and made their way to the sea. So wonderful work happening up north of Cairns.
0: Yeah. And if you make your way to the sea and you're successful, you've got a pretty good chance of surviving because it's the peril of crossing that very wide beach. You know, you've got birds coming down.
1: Yes.

0: Easy, you've made it into the water. Now, this is a lovely story about two Brentons.
1: Yes, the two Brentons, two friends called Brenton, Brenton Whittenbury and Brenton Taylor.
0: Which is just kind of quirky in itself.
1: It is.
0: Because it's not a very usual name, Brenton.
1: No, I can't say I've met a Brenton, have you?
0: I've met a Brett and I've met, I think, a Brent.
1: And I've met a Brendan, but not a Brenton. So the two friends called Brenton, they're recreating this historic journey across the centre of Australia, which occurred 100 years ago by Captain Edward Bagot. So they're driving in these vintage 1925 Studebaker cars, which is quirky in itself that they're driving these vintage cars across the centre of
0: Australia. Because that's what he did, Captain Bagot.
1: That's what Captain Bagot did exactly 100 years ago. He did this journey and he did it with 12 passengers, and it was the first return trip from Adelaide to Darwin back in 1926.

0: Agate 100 years ago.
1: Yes.
0: Through the centre of the country.
1: Yes.
0: And they're travelling along the old Overland Telegraph line.
1: Yes, that's what the track is called. Old Overland Telegraph line. And yes, they're doing it in two vintage 1925 Studebaker cars, which it's a sight to see those cars travelling through the middle of Australia.
0: They're incredibly beautiful. But I'm not sure how robust they are for the outback. You would imagine that they're going to have a few accidents, or not accidents, but car breakdowns.
1: I think they'll just have to maintain the cars along the way with the challenges that come.
0: Okay, so have they started?
1: So they started on the 18th. They left Adelaide on the 18th of May, 100 years ago.
0: Right.
1: And they did that this year as well.
0: And they're arriving at the end of this week?
1: June 6th is when they're expected to arrive in Darwin.
0: Very interesting. Well, I hope they're going well. I wonder if they're listening to us tonight in their 1925 Studebaker.
1: I hope so.
0: Maybe not. Tash, finally, the other good news you bring, the third story is of a dog that's been rescued off the rocks on the far south coast of New South Wales.
1: Oh, this adorable dog that's, you know, white and brown. It was washed off into the water. And then it swam out into the middle of the water about 200, 300 metres offshore. And that's where someone spotted it from an observation tower up in Batemans Bay. And when they spotted it, there was immediately a rescue team assembled from Marine Rescue. They got out a jet ski, a rescue vessel. The crews arrived and they'd found that this dog had swum all the way out to Snapper Island, which is about 800 metres offshore, and it was swimming. They think if to swim that far, it would have been 20 minutes to half an hour before it made it to that island. This poor pooch has been through a lot. And the crew then had the task of chasing this dog around for about an hour to coax it back onto the back of this jet ski, where they secured it with a cute little collar, and the dog got a ride on a jet ski before it went onto the vessel. Then the vessel took it back to land, and it got saved. He had a whole ordeal, but the good news is that he was saved. Mm. And the marine rescue crew said they've never had to rescue a dog before. That was a first for them.
0: But he doesn't have an owner.
1: Not yet. So now he's in the hands of Yorubadala Shire Council rangers.
0: And they're looking for its owner.
1: They're looking for his owner. So they're checking to see if it's microchipped. We haven't confirmed whether he's microchipped or not, but they did say that the dog looked like he was in fairly healthy condition. So that is a sign that he wasn't just a stray dog.
0: That's amazing for a dog to be able to swim, presumably dog paddle, for half an hour.
1: Very amazing. A very fit and healthy dog to make that swim.
0: Gold medal performance for him.
1: Very much so.
0: Do we know his name, the dog?
1: We don't have a name for him. He's just this large, adorable, white and brown dog. Do you want to name him? We can.
0: I want to own him. Thank you, Tash.
1: Thanks, Renee.
0: Fred Watson's next. Your questions, anything you want to know about space. Thank you, Jerry. You've got in early, as has George. 0467 922 702, or the number 1300 222 702. Here's Huey Lewis in the news.

0: young man vanishes, and something about it doesn't sit right.
1: It made no sense.
0: I'm Rob Bergen. Join me for What Became of Jack, the new season of Unravel.
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0: It is time to look to the stars and a very big welcome to Professor Fred Watson. Hello, Fred.
1: Hello, Renee.
0: It's been a long time, hasn't it?

0: last 6 or so weeks?
1: Oh, fine. I've been, I was in Europe for a while, visiting my two daughters, and also at a conference in Germany, which was very, very rewarding and instructive. I learned a lot about what's been happening in some of the fields of astronomy that I was quite closely connected with a decade or so ago. I've done other things since then, but it was nice to catch up with not only the topics, but the people as well, people I worked closely with in the early 2000s. So that was good.
0: It's great to be talking to you again. Now, let's get into it. 1-300-222-702 is the number to ask Fred a question, or the text line 0467-922-702. Jerry in Heathcote is hot off the press. His question, the Big Bang. Fred, what was there that exploded that caused the Big Bang? I'm a bit sceptical. Can you convince me?
1: So there's not really any need to be sceptical, because it's obvious from all our observations, and some of them are really easy to make. We've known about them for more than 100 years. It's obvious that that there was some sort of event which we... we interpret it as the beginning of the universe, some sort of explosive event. Now, the question of what it was and how it happened and whether it happened in a way that we can even conceive, these are very difficult questions, because when you look at the sort of theoretical basis, we observe the universe expanding, and you can very easily do a sort of a backward rewind to work out that something happened 13.8 billion years ago, which we call the Big Bang. It was a name given to this phenomenon by Fred Hoyle, a very distinguished British astronomer who didn't believe in it, so he called it the Big Bang to disparage it, but now we're stuck with that name. So when you apply the wonders of mathematics, and the basic mathematics in how we think of the universe come from Einstein's relativity theory, when you do solutions of those equations for the universe as a whole, you get an answer that says that there was this explosive event at the beginning, which started as what we call a singularity, a point with no dimensions. So something happened, there was something there that caused this singularity to release enormous amounts of energy, which we now see as matter in the universe. But the equations actually don't tell you any of the details of why that happened. And also they suggest that not only was space and time, not only was space created in that event, but time was too. And so in a sense, that sounds like a cop-out, because, some people say, what was there before the Big Bang? Well, if time started with the Big Bang, there was no such thing as before, because, the time is not defined. Mm-hmm. And that's the way the theory leads us to believe the situation was. That doesn't really answer Jerry's question, but it perhaps explains why we're so glib about this event having occurred. And I should just say that there are a number of people who think we've got it wrong, that perhaps there was something before, and possibly the Big Bang was actually an explosion within an already existing universe. The problem is we have no way of determining that. The observations won't let us do that. So the bottom line, as we often say in cosmology, in the beginning there was nothing and then it exploded. That's basically the story.
0: I hope that satisfies you somewhat, Jerry. George wants to know, Fred, if stars are created from the same primordial soup, why do some stars get so much larger than our sun?
1: Yeah, there's a lot of nuances to this. So stars are created from many different environments, and we can see the evidence of those environments in what they're made of. When you look back in time, as we can in astronomy, to the very early universe, you find stars that were basically composed of hydrogen and helium, which are the stuff that was created in the Big Bang. But when you look at stars now, you find that they're in a sense contaminated, although that's the wrong word, because we're part of the contamination here on our planet. They've got other elements in them, and those elements come from the furnaces inside stars, things like oxygen, carbon, nitrogen, all of those, calcium, all the common elements are actually created in stars. And when those stars explode, that basically dissipates this material in in what we call the interstellar.

0: the medium, and new generations of stars are born. So that explains why you get stars with a different composition, but not necessarily why stars of a different size are born. And that seems to be more due to the local conditions within the gas cloud from which a star forms. If you've got plenty of gas there, you can actually form big stars. And we believe that in the early universe, when hydrogen and helium were very abundant, the universe was smaller then, so the pressures were higher, there was more of this stuff, it was at a higher pressure, then you formed very big stars indeed, perhaps up to 100 times the mass of the sun. Big stars like that don't last long. They burn through their hydrogen very quickly and turn into an exploding star, probably within just a few million years, which is a short time in astronomy. So, yes, it's the local conditions that determine how big a star is.
1: Yeah, good one. Martin is with us in Engadine. Hello, Martin.
2: Hi, how are you?
1: Great, go ahead.
2: Just wanted to see why small planets have like moons and like bigger planets have like moons as well. Like, why do small planets have tons of big gravity and stuff like that?
1: Why do small planets have
2: moons?
1: Moons, and sometimes bigger planets don't have so many moons.
2: Yeah.
0: It's the other way around. When you look at the rocky planets, the four planets of the inner solar system, of which we live on one, so it's Mercury, Venus, the Earth and Mars. Between them, they've got three moons. One is our moon, which is actually relatively large compared with the size of the Earth. When you look at planets and their moons, usually the moons are very tiny. The moon, our moon, is actually quite big. It's about an 80th of the mass of the Earth. It's about a quarter of the diameter. So it's a big object. That's quite unusual, because when you look at Mars, it's got two moons, the biggest of which is 23 kilometres across. They're called Phobos and Deimos, and they're tiny worlds that may be captured asteroids. But then when you go, beyond the asteroid belt, which is that region between Mars and Jupiter, you find the gas giant planets, which have very large numbers of moons. And I think the new record is held by Saturn, and I believe the number is 297 moons that we now know of orbiting around Saturn. And we think it's all about gravity. That's the bottom line. The bigger the object that you're creating when worlds are being formed in what we call the protoplanetary disk, this is the planet formation process, the bigger worlds collect moons of their own. They collect smaller worlds in orbit around them. And certainly the bigger moons in the solar system, for example, Ganymede, Jupiter, one of Jupiter's moons, Titan, one of Saturn's moons, they're both bigger than Mercury. They're large objects. They're formed almost like planets. And then at the other end of the scale, you get bits of debris which are almost certainly captured asteroids that have wandered into the gravitational pull of a planet and are captured by them. So that kind of gives you part of the answer, Martin, because we know, for example, Jupiter's right next to the asteroid belt. Its giant gravity is very adept at plucking things out of that asteroid belt, and that's one reason why Jupiter and then Saturn both have large numbers of moons.
1: Hope that
0: explains it.
1: Yeah, you did. That's very well explained. Richard in Albion Park. Hello, Richard.
3: Hello.
1: Yeah. Shoot.
3: Hi, Professor Smith. I'm not going to shoot, although I am ex-military.
0: Thank you, Richard.
1: Duck.
3: No problem at all. I'd have trouble aiming down the phone line anyway. Quick question about the hexagonal shape. I remember reading some time ago that NASA had discovered, I forget which planet it was, but one of the moons, I think around one of the gas giants, had hexagonal patterns in the icy surface of the moon. And bees, their cells, like in the hive, are in the hexagonal pattern. Why does nature seem to prefer a hexagon?
1: Ooh.
0: Yeah, a great question. And a hexagon is sort of defined by a 60-degree angle, and that 60-degree angle seems to suit a lot of these processes. The One of the worlds that you might be thinking of, and it's not a moon, it's a sun, sorry, a dwarf planet, that's Pluto. And we see on Pluto, from the observations that were made in a flyby back in 2015, this sort of region of frozen nitrogen, which has patterns on it which are basically hexagonal. And I think the same exists on other, as you said, some of the moons of the gas giant planets. And it's a, so think of something that happens on Earth. And that is the phenomenon of columnar basalt. When basalt cools, it often generates these hexagonal columns, and that's due to the crystal structure of the material that is basically freezing from a liquid format. And I think the same is true with many of the worlds that we're talking about, because they tend to be covered in ice. In the case of Pluto, it's so cold on the surface of Pluto, that is frozen nitrogen rather than frozen water. But on some of the inner moons, like the, you know, Europa, one of Jupiter's moons, that's covered in ice. And so it's the same phenomenon. You get this, as the thing turns from a liquid into a solid, you get crystalline structures that form the hexagons. The one I thought you were going to talk about, Richard, is perhaps even more interesting, and that is that around the north pole of the planet Saturn itself, the gas giant Saturn, there is this hexagonal cloud, which is astonishing to look at. It was imaged by the Cassini spacecraft back in the early 2000s, and it's perfectly hexagonal. And it comes about because of jet streams around the pole of Saturn that create vortices at the corners, once again having this hexagonal distribution of vortices that gives you a perfect hexagon. So nature does not abhor a hexagon. It obviously likes it.
1: Fascinating. Thank you. Thank you, Richard. Sorry, did you want to add something?
3: No. Oh, thank you.
1: Good on you. A few more questions here on the text line, but let's get to some of your stories tonight. I'm particularly interested, Fred Watson, in how minds are being turned to the building of structures on the moon. There's a neat little article here that's worked out the cost of shipping materials from Earth to the moon would be $1 million to $1.3 million per kilogram to do that, which is just an impossible ask. How are they proposing to build humans' first permanent lunar base on the moon?
0: Yeah, a great question. And you put your finger on the big problem. If you're going to take stuff up to the moon to build it, it's going to cost more than the entire budget of our planet, probably. And so what's happened here, and the reason why this story is in the news, it's a group at Texas A&M University that's basically set up an institution that will look at how humans might construct buildings and other habitations on the lunar surface using the raw materials that they have available. There's a lovely quote from one of the scientists involved with this, which is, we're looking past the era of flags and footprints. And in fact, NASA has said that they want a permanent presence on the moon by 2040. So how are you going to do it with $1 to $1.3 million a kilogram to get stuff up there? And basically, what they are doing is using the environment itself as part of, as they describe it, part of the lunar supply chain. Now, the environment on the moon is obviously very different from the environment on Earth. It's a very dusty surface. It has this appalling temperature range of from night to day of 300 degrees Celsius. It's about minus 173 at night, plus 127 during the day. And so that, you know, that immediately gives you a whole new regime of how materials behave under conditions like that. And also lunar dust and soil, we know from the Apollo missions, is very unforgiving. It sticks to everything. It's got sharp corners. It's very, very fine dust like talcum powder, but rather than being rounded like particles of talcum powder, It's got sharp corners. That's the way that the solar radiation actually erodes it. And so it sticks to everything, including humans. The first case of lunar hay fever was recorded by one of the returning astronauts from the moon, because he breathed in

0: lunar dust on the from his spacesuit when he got back in the lunar module. So all that's to be taken into account. And this group at Texas A&M University, they're basically taking the lunar regolith, that's a posh name for the lunar soil, not as a hazard, but as a resource. And so they're looking at how you might 3D print buildings using this material and other really quite exciting ideas for this sort of potential permanent habitation on the moon, which remains to be seen. That's a long way down the track, and clearly there's a lot of work to be done on this, but it looks as though things might be heading in an interesting direction.
1: 2040 is not that far down the track. I mean, we're all talking about the Brisbane Olympics in 2032, and that feels like it's, you know, coming just around the corner. They've started the construction on the stadium this week in Brisbane. So 2040 is not that long away. Are you serious that they're considering 3D printing the yes. lunar base from the moon dust?
0: It just that's right. You exactly so. You use machines that can probably by welding it together, 3D print walls and things of that sort, the lunar regolith. What an extraordinary capability. I think the group that are doing this work have got a lot of experience in some of the most extreme environments on our own planet. They've done work in hot places and cold places and have learned from that. So perhaps the technologies that they're evolving might be what we eventually see evolving on the moon.
1: Amazing. Amanda in Forrester's Beach is asking, would it be possible to deal with our nuclear waste problem here on Earth by sending it deep into space?
0: It's a question that's quite often asked, actually, and it's a sensible one too. In fact, usually people say, why don't we just dump it into the sun, which is a giant nuclear reactor? The problem is, to do that, you need huge amounts of energy because it's not just dropping something into the sun. You've got to get rid of, if you've got, you know, you shove nuclear waste up into orbit around the Earth, but then you've got to get rid of the Earth's motion in order to drop it into the sun. And that turns out to be an extremely energy demanding operation. And putting it in space, you know, the problem is, how do you do that? You're going to have a rocket which has got a whole lot of radioactive material on it, ionizing radiation coming from it. Who's going to light the fuse with the certainty that the rocket's not going to do what Jeff Bezos's New Glenn rocket did last week, which was blow itself to pieces? And you don't want that to happen, because you'd spread nuclear waste all around. There would be virtually no launch site in the world, I think, that would be capable of taking on the job of getting rid of many tons of nuclear waste, which is what we're talking about here.
1: And finally, Fred, the search for extraterrestrial life, it's always fascinating and it always pricks people's ears up. There's a Dutch astrobiologist who says we don't need to just be concerned about false positives, but also we need to be aware of false negatives. Explain.
0: Yes, that's right. So false positives. What we're looking for in the quest to find living organisms beyond our own planet, and this applies both to the rovers on Mars, as well as giant telescopes looking at the atmospheres of planets going around other stars. What we're always looking for are things called biomarkers. And biomarkers are basically phenomena produced by living organisms, whether that is particular chemicals in the atmosphere of a planet or particular chemicals on Mars or whatever. And so biomarkers are an issue. We would love to know about a guaranteed, genuine biomarker that couldn't be produced in any other way by natural chemistry, for example. And that's why we're all concerned about false positives, because there have already been several observations reported that are said to be observations of biomarkers. A very famous one for chemicals in the atmosphere of Venus a few years ago, which turned out to be a false positive.
1: Now, just to be clear, a false positive is when it incorrectly indicates that there's something present when it's not.
0: Correct. So you're saying, oh, we found signs of life, but then they say, no, but that can be produced chemically rather than biologically. Oh, well, it's not a sign of life then. That's a false positive. But this scientist is saying, we also need to be on guard against

0: false negatives. And I think she's thinking very much about, I suspect the planet Mars is front of mind here, because we are planning eventually to send astronauts to Mars. Do we want them treading on Martian microbes that we don't know about, because basically we've recorded a false negative of Mars on Mars. We said we haven't found anything that looks like life or past life, certainly not present life, therefore there's not life here.
1: And we're wrong.
0: What she is saying is we could be wrong.
1: We could
0: exactly.
1: be wrong.
0: So false negatives are to be watched out for.
1: Fred, it's always a delight to chat to you. We'll do it all again next Wednesday.
0: I look forward to it. Renee. Thank you very much.
1: Thank you, Fred. Australia's astronomer at large, Professor Fred Watson. Thank you for all your calls and texts.
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1: And thank you to you, Louise, in Dalton, who says, my grandfather was part of the expedition 100 years ago for Captain Edward Baggett. Oh, yeah. 100 years ago, travelling up from Adelaide to Darwin on the old telegraph line. There you go. It's being reenacted as we speak. And Mark says, yes, it's being reenacted in a vintage Studebaker car. But, in fact, they were very reliable and very sturdy vehicles. They were sold as cars till the early 1970s in Australia. So that the boys will probably do well, the Brenton boys. Couple of minutes away from the 10 o'clock news, and then Philip Clark will be with you on Nightlife, and he's here now. Hello, Phil.
4: G'day, Renee. How are you?
1: Ever been in a vintage Studebaker?
4: No.
1: Would you like to?
4: Hardly ever been in a vintage car, really.
1: Oh.
4: Don't know why. There have been lots of them around, haven't there?
1: Mm.
4: Never rattled around in an old Model T or anything, really.
1: Oh, well.
4: Rattled around in my old dad's console, but it wasn't a vintage. He would have been offended to think it was a vintage car at the time. There we go. Hey, we're going to look at whether birds are brainy tonight. You caught someone a bird brain and they're usually offended. You shouldn't be, because birds are smart. And my expert tonight will tell you just how smart they are. What's the dumbest bird in the world and what's the smartest bird in the world? We'll find out. You might have some interesting stories of smart bird behaviour.
1: Yeah, that's
4: so
1: good.
4: So give us a bell.
1: Who's the expert?
4: Professor Louis Lefebvre.
1: Excellent.
4: He's a professor at McGill University. He's a world expert in animal behaviour. He's got a new book out called A Bird's IQ. Here you go.
1: Mm. Well, get your calls in quick. 1-300-222-702. And I'll catch you tomorrow night, same time. It's 10 o'clock news time.

0: ABC News. Good evening. I'm Noni Edwards. Police in Victoria have charged six people as part of an ongoing investigation into the death of a man whose body was discovered in a park in Melbourne's West last month. A 30-year-old man was allegedly kidnapped at knife point from his South Morang home in the early hours of May 15, with his body located next to a children's playground in Tarneit shortly after. Following investigations, a 23-year-old man and four 17-year-old boys were arrested in suburbs across Melbourne's West and hit with several charges, including murder. An 18-year-old man has also been charged with several charges, including assisting an offender. All six males will face court tomorrow. Three people have been charged in WA with attempting to smuggle a Queensland fugitive out of Australia. On Monday, WA's Joint Organised Crime Task Force arrested the trio and the fugitive after intercepting a luxury yacht off the coast of Exmouth in the Pilbara. The 32-year-old Queensland fugitive, an alleged bikie gang member, appeared in a Perth court on Tuesday and was remanded in custody. A man and a woman, both from Queensland, have been charged with attempted people smuggling. A third person who allegedly drove the fugitive to Exmouth has also been charged. Former Australian Prime Minister Malcolm Turnbull is sceptical Australia will get the submarines promised under the AUKUS security deal. Australia was initially meant to get at least two used and one new Virginia-class submarine through the arrangement, but it will now get three second-hand subs. Mr Turnbull says the change in the deal is substantial and has described the project as a train wreck.
1: The big problem is that it's very likely we'll get nothing. Because the Americans are not producing enough submarines to meet their own needs and ours.
0: A hybrid drink can that can't be recycled has received the dubious title of Australia's Worst Packaging. The inaugural Unpack It Awards, organised by national environmental groups, received hundreds of public nominations. The so-called Franken cans feature an aluminium lid welded onto a plastic cup. The Plastic Free Foundation Executive Director Rebecca Prince-Ruiz says they've become increasingly trendy at Australian cafes.
2: If they end up in the plastic stream, they're contaminated because of the aluminium. If they end up in the aluminium stream, they're contaminating with the plastic. It's a really problematic form of packaging.
0: Heading overseas, and recently released body cam footage shows the moment UK police arrested a dying teenager as his killer claimed he was the victim of a racist attack. The incident sparked violent protests in Southampton as the country's policing minister calls for changes to anti-racism guidelines. Europe correspondent Mazoe Ford reports.
3: In it, we hear Henry Novak say nine times, "I can't breathe," and four times that I've been stabbed. But then the last thing that we hear in the police body camera footage is Henry Novak being read his rights, saying that he is being put under arrest for assault. We also see in that video earlier police talking to Vikram Digwa, who is the man who stabbed Henry Novak. Vikram Digwa told police he had been the victim of a racist attack that was a lie. So police there very much listening to Vikram Digwa as Henry Novak lay there dying.
0: Israel has increased its bombardment of Lebanon just one day after the US President Donald Trump convinced Israel's Benjamin Netanyahu to pull back from attacking the capital, Beirut. Middle East correspondent Matthew Doran has more from northern Israel.
4: It shows that Israel is continuing its bombardment against claimed Hezbollah sites. We know that the ongoing criticism of Israel is that civilians are being caught up in this and the civilian infrastructure is also being hit. There were some quite dramatic pictures which emerged yesterday local time from Tyre, where a hospital was severely damaged as a result of a strike which hit nearby there. Israel Katz, the Israeli defence minister, has said that as far as Israel is concerned, there is no ceasefire in southern Lebanon. And that is quite at odds with what Donald Trump, the US president, was saying, that he convinced Israel and Hezbollah to stop attacking each other.
0: To sport now, and Cricket PNG has come up with a program to use the sport to teach maths to school students. A pilot program's already seen pupils' results improve. The creator, Australian volunteer Tony Healy, says the aim is to take the program Learning Through Cricket Numeracy nationwide.
5: We've already done a professional development session in Goroka, and we had development officers from Lae, Kimbe, Anga. They come and participate in the activities. So it's not Port Moresby centric. We're going to take this numeracy program across the country, wherever cricket's played.
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2: Yes, well, hello, and how are you? Philip Clark with you on ABC Radio. This is Nightlife. It's Wednesday. It's the 3rd of June. It's the first hour of the program. How are you? 6 past 10. It's 6 past 8 in Western Australia, South Australia and the Territory. It's 24 to 10 right through the Pacific with Radio Australia as well. 6 past 10 in Moresby, in Kiribati. It's 6 past midnight. It's 6 past 11 in Port Vila, Tonga and Samoa. It's 6 past 1. You should be hearing us loud and clear everywhere on broadcast. You can get us on the ABC Listen app, of course, and you can get us on your TV, channel 25. Grab our podcasts, by the way, on the ABC Listen app as well. Coming up in the first hour, are you smarter than a bird? Are you a bird brain? Or do you think birds are smart? I'm going to talk to a world expert in animal

0: behaviour. His latest book is called A Bird's IQ. Birds turn out to be a whole lot smarter than maybe we think they are. And you've probably got examples of that if you're a bird lover as well. Joe from Long Warrior has already, has already texted me saying, hey, I'm a confessed bird nerd. So if you are, you'll enjoy this conversation in our first hour. Grab our podcast, by the way. If you didn't catch up with our discussion last night with independent financial advisor Nick Bruning and what to do if you've got an investment property in the wake of the capital gains tax changes and so on announced in the budget, then check it out. Here's a little from it.
1: What happens on the 1st of July next year? You actually have to get the asset valued, which is easy for things like shares and stuff like that. But properties, you're going to have to get a valuation on the property as of the 1st of July.
0: If you've got an investment unit, for example.
1: Yep.
0: So on the 1st of July next year, you've got to get a value on it.
1: You will. And here's the thing. The ATO will be putting out a model or some sort of a calculator allowed to estimate the value as of that date. But from that date forward, you're up for capital gains tax. It's not a 50% discount anymore. It's simply whatever the growth is, less an allowance for inflation. So that full profit, less the allowance for inflation, gets added to your income for that year.
0: If you wanted some more information, Nick's very good at taking us all through it, so he did that last night. Check it out on the ABC Listen app. Just put Nightlife into the search bar and away you go. You can also download all our podcasts on the website, abc.net.au/nightlife. No problems in reception and maintenance tonight. There could be some issues through Mildura, Longreach and Manjum up in WA, but it's much later on, so I'll let you know about all that. But otherwise, in the meantime, you should be getting us loud and clear. Breaking news coming through about the Ukraine-Russia war, by the way. The Ukrainians, they're audacious, aren't they? They've been suffering an absolute caning by Russian missiles and drones over the last week or so. Well, they've hit back just on the eve of Vladimir Putin going to St. Petersburg for an economic summit. Ukrainians audaciously have launched drones from who knows where. If you look at a map, they've flown all the way to St. Petersburg and blown up Russian warships. So anyway, that horror continues. If there are developments there, of course, or indeed on the Iran-US war too, we will let you know in the program. All right, what's on tonight? First up, in the first hour we're going bird watching, but not on the lookout for pretty plumage or obscure bird calls. We're going to peer into the brains of birds. A new book argues they're much smarter and more adaptable than we give them credit for. I'll be talking to Professor Louis Lefebvre. He's a biologist and an internationally renowned expert on animal behaviour in this first hour. And his latest book, A Bird's IQ, is going to be the subject of our chat. So you might like to join that or ask him a question. Nightlife news breakdown in the second hour led tonight by Hugh Rimmington. Hugh will discuss the latest GDP figures. The visit, interesting visit by the Solomon Islands new Prime Minister, who look as though they might be deciding to pivot back to Australia after flirting with China for a bit. That is good news, I would have thought. So we'll try and unpick that. Also try and get a large household shovel to shovel away the BS that's been ladled on the Australian public about the submarines. Dear, oh dear. What fools do they think we are, do you think? You might like to join that chorus, discussion later. Ian Verinder will be with us as usual on a Wednesday. He's looking at the AI data boom. If you look at the recent GDP figures, the growth in AI is underpinning a lot of the relatively reasonable figures in business growth in Australia. So we'll talk about that as well. A lot of hype in recent years about honey being a superfood. I really hate that term, superfood. It's stupid and misleading. But honey turns out to have a whole lot of qualities that maybe you didn't know about. We know about its antiseptic and antibiotic qualities. There are others as well. So we're going to unpick honey. If you love a big whack of honey on warm toast, who doesn't? Who doesn't like that? We'll listen up for that conversation in our second hour as well. So we'll do that. We'll play the Mighty Challenge and we'll have time in the last hour for issues that you want to talk about in our issue of the day. There's plenty of things to talk about. 1300 800 222.

0: My number, you can text me on 0467 922 702. Love to hear from you, of course, and love it if you want to be part of the program tonight.
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0: Yes, well, call someone bird-brained and you're usually not being that kind, are they? People take exception to it. But maybe they shouldn't. As we learn more about our feathered friends, you realise that being bird-brained might not be an insult at all. It's not an insult to Professor Louis Lefebvre. He's Emeritus Professor of Biology at McGill University. He's a world-renowned expert in animal behaviour, and his latest book, titled A Bird's IQ, Innovation, Intelligence and Problem Solving in the Avian World. He's looked at the comparative intelligence of a variety of birds based on thousands of studies and, of course, his own research. It turns out that birds are far brighter than previously thought, and this might give them an edge that could see them survive longer on the planet as a species than humanity. If you think we're going down the toilet, birds not so much. Anyway, he joins us now to talk all things avian. If you'd like to have a chat or relate an anecdote, love you to. Professor Louis Lefebvre is our guest. Louis, good evening to you. Welcome to Nightlife.
3: Thank you. Good to be with you.
0: It's great to be with you too. I always love this observation, which I'm sure is still true, isn't it? That when we look at a bird today, there is a direct link, not link, there is a direct line all the way back to the dinosaurs, isn't there? That what we're looking at is descendants of the dinosaurs. Is that still what the scientific view is?
3: Yeah, some of the dinosaurs obviously ended up in a dead-end extinction, and other dinosaurs over millions of years gave us what we have today as birds. So there's a part of the dinosaurs that are surviving all around us today.
0: Mm. Yeah, no, it's interesting to ponder, isn't it, when you look at them, thinking, they have been around for maybe quite a long time, like tens of millions, maybe hundreds of millions of years.
3: Well, yeah, some of the birds that actually what you have in Australia, the emu, ostriches and big flightless birds have been around for something like 100 million years, 90 million years.
0: Mm. Can we put something to bed straight away, just because people might have, your reputation might precede you, Louis, that I'm sure you were once down on record as saying that the emu was the dumbest bird in the world. Subsequent tests have proven this not to be the case. Just in case Australians are getting a bit angsty about this, is the emu the dumbest bird in the world?
3: Actually, the last time I was on ABC Radio, I actually said that. And the context in which I said that was actually something that maybe reflects something of the relationship between British people and Australian people. I was at a meeting in Washington in the early 2000s, and I had just presented my measure of innovation in birds. And a bunch of journalists got together, and all of them were British except one. And they asked me, what's the dumbest bird in the world, Louis? And I said, the emu. And they all turned to the Australian and they sort of smirked and said, ha, ha, ha. And that became sort of like a news item. And I went on ABC Radio to try to justify that. But I owe Australians an apology because, like, I think a year or two ago, people did a test on three species of those big flightless birds to which emus belong. And it turns out that all the emus involved in the test of problem solving actually solved the problem. And the ones that didn't were the ostriches. So now maybe I'm going to make some South African, I'm going to have problems in South Africa. But I would like to amend it by saying, no, I think the ostrich is the stupidest bird in the world.
0: In the sense that in tests, apparently the ostrich doesn't appear to have learned anything. Is that right?
3: Well, it's like problem solving. So what you do is that you have food, but you put the food in front of the animal, and there's a transparent barrier between the animal and the food. And the animal has to solve the problem by either removing the transparent barrier or moving around the transparent barrier or flipping it in order to get at the food. And the emus had a 3 out of 3. The three emus that were tested all succeeded, but none of the ostriches did. Mm. So there you go.
0: Yes, well, actually,

0: In Australia here, and I don't know, you may not have heard of this, Louis, and I forgive you for not knowing about it, but there was a famous historical episode called, in Western Australia here, called the Emu Wars, where people, the army went to war against rampaging emus and didn't do so well. Anyway, let's put that historical issue to one side. When we talk about bird intelligence, what do we mean here? Do we mean the same thing as human intelligence? Mind you, we can't even agree as humans what intelligence is either, can we?
1: No, of course not. So, sorry, this is morning in southern Quebec rather than evening in Australia, yeah. So I've got a little bit of the morning thing.
0: Morning, grab yourself a coffee. Have you had some?
1: yeah, right. So the question of intelligence is not so much how you define it, it's how can we find a common definition that can include both humans, which we think have been selected for extreme intelligence, and other animals. So what I came up with is innovation. So we say that humans are innovative because we're always inventing new things. And that's creating problems because now we have climate change, we have over-industrialization, we have all sorts of problems, pollution, because of the inventions we have. So if you define intelligence as innovation, just one aspect of intelligence, you can measure that in many, many other animals and humans. So you can measure this in birds, you can measure this in primates. And ornithologists and bird watchers, what you would call bird nerds in Australia, have been noticing and publishing thousands and thousands of examples of things that they've seen birds do that seem to them unusual, never been reported before, intelligent, opportunistic, or whatever. And I've been using these observations by bird watchers to quantify how many different innovations a given species has in order to be able to compare birds. And then other people in England have done the same thing with primates. So we actually now have a number that allows us to categorize a given species as more or less innovative, and then use those numbers in all sorts of analyses that we can do with big data.
0: Yes, we've domesticated some birds, haven't we, sort of, I suppose. Domestic chickens, I suppose you'd describe as domesticated birds. Other birds seem not to mind us. What do you think our relationship is generally?
1: Well, that's also a really important question, because one of the things that pushed me to develop this innovation measure is that what we used to do to sort of assess intelligence in birds is to bring them into the lab, to catch them, and then give them a problem to solve or something to learn. Hmm. Problem with that is that you can only do so much in a given amount of time. So you're never going to be able to end up with enough species to conclude. It took me years and years and years at the McGill Field Station in Barbados to test a species of dove that I thought would be really interesting to compare to pigeons. And it takes months and months and years for one species to understand what's going on. How can you gather enough data to get something that's wide enough and broad enough to conclude? So what I thought is, and the second thing is, some birds are really scared of you in captivity. Some birds don't mind you. You probably have birds in Australia that hardly are bothered by people. Some birds are very invasive, and other birds are very skittish. Mm. And if the bird is skittish, then you're not measuring it as a dumb species. You're just not able to get anything out of it in a test because it's afraid of you and it's afraid of the test. So by looking at innovation in the wild, where the animal actually is instead of captivity, you can go around one of the problems of having to measure birds by testing.
0: Mm. Birds certainly use, if we use this as a measure of intelligence, and we often do, tool making and tool use, birds do this, don't they? Well, not every bird, but lots of birds do.
1: Yes, you've got basically the most intelligent bird. If we're going to, we've talked about emus and ostriches as being at one end. Let's go to the other end. The most intelligent bird in the world is a bird that lives on the islands of New Caledonia, which is next to New Zealand. Mm-hmm. And that bird is called the New Caledonian crow. And it not only uses tools, it actually makes tools. So there's been some really nice studies done in the wild,

0: by a person called Gavin Hunt in New Caledonia. And then there's been some really nice experimental studies, because one of the nice things, once you've found an intelligent behavior in the wild, if you can get birds in captivity to do it in captivity, then you can see how far they go. You can test the limits of their intelligence, make the problem as difficult as possible to see where they stop in terms of being able to solve the problem. And some really great work was done by Alex Taylor and Russell Gray from New Zealand on these New Caledonian crows.
1: Mm. Birds don't seem to have very big brains relative to their bodies in the way, say, that humans do. I don't know. I haven't measured this. Maybe you have. But brain size itself is not necessarily a cue to intelligence in birds, is it or not?
0: The problem with measuring brain size is, how do you do it and what do you measure? So the easiest thing to do is to go to museums and look at in the drawers of those museums. And in the 19th century and 18th century, people used to shoot birds and basically bring them back and put them in museum drawers. So there's thousands of species for which we have a cranium from a given species of bird. And what you can do with that cranium is measure the volume inside of that skull. And that tells you how big the brain was inside that skull. And that allows you to get thousands of species. The problem is, we all know that, for instance, if you have a huge car, it doesn't necessarily mean that it's going to go faster and be more efficient than a tiny little Ferrari or a tiny little Porsche. In other words, size is not all, as we say. Mm. And what you need to know is what part of the brain is involved in innovation. And in us, what we would say is, well, it's pretty much the cortex rather than the rest of the brain. And it's probably the prefrontal cortex, the part of the brain that basically takes the decisions and does the new stuff. Now, birds have that equivalent, but we didn't know that until around the year 2000. Before that, we thought birds didn't have the brain machinery to be able to be intelligent. And then around the year 2000, people figured out that there's actually a part of the brain that is the same thing, that does the equivalent to our own prefrontal cortex. And since the it's been about 15 years now that people have developed a technique to actually count neurons. So the important thing isn't maybe the size, but how many neurons you have. Because humans have 86 billion neurons in their brain. And that's a lot. And the important thing is, if you're going to do intelligent things, you need a lot of neurons, and you need these neurons to connect between each other. And so the important things to measure might not be size, but actually neuron numbers. And when you do that, you realize that, for instance, a parrot has more neurons in the equivalent of its cortex than, say, an 8-kilogram monkey, like a macaque or a capuchin. So monkeys are thought to be intelligent because they belong to the same group as we do, the primates. But there's actually more neurons in the cortex equivalent of a parrot than there is in the cortex of a monkey that is about 5-10 times the size of that particular bird.
1: Yeah, well, I mean, I suppose I've always ruminated, having been on the flight deck of aeroplanes, for example, and seen the complexity of instrumentation required to fly an aeroplane, a modern aeroplane, thinking, well, birds do all this and do it a whole lot better than the aeroplane and have always done it. So there's got to be a lot of very dense operating systems there, you would think, just to manage flight. All we do is walk backwards and forwards and up and down. They can do all that plus flying as well. That certainly indicates a degree, you would think, of neuron power, doesn't it?
0: Well, actually, when you're talking about innovation and IQ, here you're talking about motor ability, that's one part of the. You're raising a good question here, because when we measure the whole brain and we say that there's a relationship between intelligence and brain size, there are some people that say, "Wait a minute, the brain does so many different things that how can you talk about the whole brain? I mean, if you're talking about the whole car." Well, the motor, or the part that actually drives the car, is only a small part. So why do you do this with a brain? We should

0: be measuring only the part that deals with innovation. And here you're talking about the part of the brain that deals with motor abilities and flight abilities, and also the different kinds of sensory modalities that go with flight. For instance, pigeons, when they home, can actually use magnetic fields. And that's a very simple mechanism, but it's something that's specific to the flight and orientation abilities of pigeons. But it's very specific to homing. So that's a good question, because the brain does a lot of things. And why should we be interested in the whole brain if that isn't what really controls intelligence or innovation?
1: Yeah. 1-300-800-222 is the number. I'm speaking with Professor Louis Lefebvre. He's a world-renowned expert in animal behaviour. And his latest book is a very interesting one called A Bird's IQ, Innovation and Intelligence and Problem Solving in the Avian World. You might have some thoughts or questions too. 1-300-800-222. Linda from Gippsland. Hello, Linda.
2: Oh, hello. Oh, thank you for taking my call.
1: Pleasure.
2: I just wanted to share that the birds proved to me they're more intelligent with language than I am, because I could never learn French at school. And I lived through the Black Saturday fires. And on the Sunday, I looked out and there was a cocky on the decking with a burnt cone and a little tummy was all burnt. So I quietly went inside and I got some ham out of the fridge and some water for a bowl, and I put it further down. And after a while, he went and ate and drank, and off he went. Next day, he came back at exactly the same time. Third day, he came back at exactly the same time. But in the morning, he was at my bedroom window banging on the glass window. Okay. Fourth day, he came back and he had 12 cockies with him. So after a little while, I had to then go and buy bird food, which I did. And within that week, I had an auntie convalescing after an operation, and she was a professor of languages. And I sat her near the window when I went to work, and I said, "Auntie, there's a bird book. You tell me how many birds that you see come to the table." And within a few days, we had 34 birds in one day, and all sorts of different birds that you never, ever see together. So how did they all communicate?
1: Interesting. Yeah, it's an interesting question. Thanks, Linda. What do you think, Louis? Can birds talk to each other?
0: Well, I have two comments related to what your listener has just said. First of all, French is a very easy language to learn because I learned it as a baby. And I only learned English when I was 5 because my parents moved us into an English-speaking neighborhood. But as a baby, I could speak very good French. Second thing is, there's really great work that's being done actually in Australia on cockies. There's an Australian-born scientist who's one of the fantastic researchers on bird intelligence called Lucy Aplin. And she has worked with the cockies in Sydney. And she has found that, for instance, some people maybe in Sydney have seen the cockies opening the garbage bins. I don't know, what do you call them? Garbage wheelies or something? Or
1: the wheelie bins.
0: Dust bins.
1: Wheelie bins,
0: yeah. Mm. So, yeah, they're able to pry open the lid of a wheelie bin, the males at least, that are large enough. And the other thing that they've been able to innovate is they can use water faucets. They can open up water faucets in parks to be able to drink when things are very dry in Australia. So these are two things that have been innovated. But the interesting thing that Lucy has been able to show is that the behaviors become culturally transmitted. That is, we think sometimes we have been more or less trained to thought that humans are specifically different from other animals because we have culture.
1: Yeah.
0: That is, we don't function just by instinct. We don't need to learn everything by ourselves. We can learn from others. So we have new behaviors that are transmitted to us, or traditions that are transmitted to us. We learn by watching. We learn by listening. And it turns out that birds and primates also are capable of doing the same thing. And so the cockies in Sydney have transmitted socially, transmitted culturally, the behavior of opening the wheelie bins and the behavior of opening the water faucets. And the science behind that

0: research is very, very, very, very well done and demonstrates that they learn from each other. So basically, we don't think that there's much teaching in animals. That is, that there isn't any deliberate attempt by someone who knows something to show it to the others. However, there's lots of evidence that observing and imitating and learning by watching others is something that's very, very, that happens a lot in birds and has been shown in Australian cockatoos.
1: Yeah. Louis Lefebvre's my guest. He's a world expert in the intelligence of birds. You might like to ask him a question, 1-300-800-222. Parrot brains, and we've got lots of parrots in Australia. In fact, I think, worldwide we've got the most parrots or species of parrots in Australia. But you write in your book, and we often think parrots are smart. They sort of act that way. But you write in your book about how they often fail with what's called the detour test. What's the detour test and why are parrots bad at it?
0: Well, sorry, when we talked about emus and ostriches, I sort of described the kind of problems we give animals to solve, which is usually the food is behind some kind of transparent barrier. And they either have to act on the barrier to remove it, which is the most frequent test. But one of the tests is also called detour. So the barrier is, in that case, particularly large. And the animal sees the food through the barrier and has to walk around or fly around the barrier in order to get at the food. So usually on the first attempt in a problem like that, the bird will go directly to the transparent barrier and try to peck at it to get at the food that's behind and visible. And eventually it learns that you have to detour and go around. Now, that can occur in a single trial in intelligent species, but it can take a while and there might be lots of errors in other species. And strangely enough, parrots, which are very good at many of the intelligence tests that we give them, are not quite as clever as corvids, crows and ravens, at the detour test. And so that's one of the problems. So yes, parrots have the biggest brains. Parrots have the most neurons in the part of the brain that's equivalent to our cortex. So for instance, the South American ara, which is the one that's been the largest brain that's been actually measured in terms of neurons, there's almost 2 billion neurons in the part of the brain that's equivalent to our cortex. We have 19 billion neurons in that part of our brain. So it's a tiny little head, it's a tiny little skull, and it's a tiny little brain compared to ours, but there's 2 billion neurons almost in there, which means that they're densely packed, and they're also metabolically less costly than our brains. So our brain

0: responsible for marketing. But the emus used to migrate down from the north in those days before the traffic became too intense. And I made friends with two young emus. And tourists were just fascinated to get up close to emus. And we made an enclosure for these emus. And occasionally they would get out. And I would be called upon to go and put these emus away. And these emus knew me and trusted me and followed me like a pet dog. And I was able to walk them back to their enclosure and put them back in because they trusted me.
1: Huh.
0: And ravens. Ravens are among the most intelligent birds there are. And I've seen ravens using pieces of stick to forage for food.
1: Mm-hmm.
0: Because they have a big cranial capacity. And finally, magpies, in the season here, they swoop. They swoop on people because it's a nesting instinct and they're protecting their young. I walk with my dog every morning in a park locally, and the magpies get to know us and they trust us, so they don't swoop us. They leave us alone. And my dog knows... She's not to chase them, and they know who we are.
1: Mm.
0: They recognise us.
1: Mm. Yeah, it's interesting, isn't it? We're talking about bird intelligence and bird behaviour with our guest. Thanks, Ross, with Professor Louis Lefebvre. Louis, one of the more famous bird intelligence experiments was with a parrot called Alex. What did we learn from Alex?
2: Alex was a parrot that was raised by an American researcher called Irene Pepperberg. And what she did was the equivalent of what people tried to do with chimpanzees. So instead of us humans going into the wild and sort of being on the animal's terrain and trying to watch what it does naturally, what the studies with Alex the parrot and the chimpanzees did was to try to bring them into our human world. And our human world includes language. Mm-hmm. So in order to assess the intelligence of animals, it's one thing to go see how they use it on their own terms in their own environment. But if you can actually get them to tell us about their intelligence by giving them the tools to communicate with us, then you can probe to see how far that intelligence can go. And what Irene Pepperberg was able to do is teach Alex many, many, many words. And with that, she was able to explore exactly what Alex was able to understand about the world in which it was brought. The problem with that is that, in my view, the study of animal intelligence in captivity is best grounded on a knowledge of what the animal does in its own world. So how evolution prepared the intelligence of that species to solve problems in nature. When you bring an animal into captivity and test it, if you don't ground what you're doing on what the animal has been evolved to do in the wild and its ecology, how do you know what it's going to do is really a reflection of what it evolved to be capable of doing.
1: Mm.
2: So I'm not putting into question anything that Irene Pepperberg has found. All I'm saying is we just don't know about the intelligence of the gray parrots in Africa, where that species comes from, because where they live is dangerous, and these animals are also hunted. And they're very wary of humans, and you can't really be going into the jungle to watch what they're doing. So we don't know anything about their intelligence in the wild. But what we do know is how far you can push them in captivity once you've taught them a tool, which is human words.
1: Yes. When parrots learn human words and recite them back, there's not a view that they are understanding the language. Aren't they simply mimicking sounds?
2: I think once you teach them the tools of language, some psychologists, comparative psychologists who've studied chimpanzees and parrots in captivity,

0: are of the opinion that when you give them a tool that they don't have in their natural world, which is, say, human words, that can sort of push their intelligence beyond the limits of what they can show in the wild. And that's a really strange thing, to imagine that animals, non-humans, have this reservoir of potential intelligence that is not used in their normal life, but that they could use if the proper circumstances
1: Arose.
0: were there. So that's a really weird thought, right? That
1: Yeah.
0: some animals have a reservoir there that maybe the cow that you're cycling next to on your next trip through the countryside actually has a reservoir of intelligence that it never uses, but that might still be there to be useful someday. So we just don't know, basically. And I think that's one of the problem of intelligence research. What do we make of the incredible things that some animals can do once we give them tools like language, which they don't use in their own world?
1: No, well, no, they don't. All right. Deborah from Yamba. Hello, Deborah.
2: Hi, how
0: Oh,
2: are you?
0: basically, oh,
1: Oh,
0: okay.
1: yeah, go on.
0: No, I'll get back to you. The person that spoke before, I had a comment on that. The idea that animals can recognize humans is something that we know in several species. One of the researchers you have in Australia is Andrea Griffin, and she has been working with one of the species of birds that's invasive in Australia called the mynah.
1: Yes.
0: And she has been able to show that if you want to trap mynahs and to sort of catch them in order to remove them from an area where you don't want them to be, they can actually recognize the person that has been trying to catch them. If you, and the way Andrea has been able to show that is that she has people wearing different sets of clothes that are going to catch the mynahs in the traps. And based on the type of clothing that a particular person wears, the next time you go to that trapping area, the mynahs recognize the person that had the clothing that was the nasty one that grabbed the mynahs in the traps. And so they selectively mob and give alarm calls to the person that is dressed like the person that was at the traps trying to catch them. So recognition of humans is something that's been demonstrated in a few species, and particularly in Australia, by Andrea Griffin's lab in Newcastle. The Indian mynahs that are invasive in Australia. Sorry to the listener that was just coming on now.
1: Yeah.
0: Sorry to interrupt you.
1: No, that's all right. Hi, Deborah.
2: So moving on from recognition of humans to recognitions of cats. So I have a veranda where a cat sleeps all the time. That's what he does. Anyway, a Pardalo family decided to build their nest about half a meter in front of where the cat was sleeps all the time. And what I didn't get, they built like their five little holes into the dirt, and they would fly over the cat and directly in front of him drill their holes and lay their eggs in there. Why would they do, why would

0: into the dirt, and they would fly over the cat and directly in front of him drill their holes and lay their eggs in there. Why would they do, I would look at them and go, that is such bad parenting there. But tell me, is what were they thinking?
1: Yeah.
2: Who knows? Well,
1: let's just make one thing clear. Animals are not perfect. So sometimes they do things that they shouldn't, and that's going to put them in danger. So there's a saying in English, curiosity killed the cat. And some of the innovations that I've been seeing in bird journals end up killing the bird. So it's not always a good thing to try something new. The other thing I would say is that the particular example given here, maybe they've just learned that the cat in this particular case is not a danger. So, for instance, one of the places I work is at the is in Barcelona at the Autonomous University, and in the town that I was staying, there are areas where people provide shelters for cats. So there's areas where the cats can have food and have these little houses where they can sleep. And these are sort of cordoned off areas that are where the cats reign supreme. And in one of these areas, they give the cats little cat food, cat chow, these little like pellets of dry food that you give to cats and dogs. And I've seen doves, Eurasian collared doves, which are invasive in Europe, go underneath the house of a sleeping cat to feed on the pellets underneath the place where there's a cat a few inches above the head of that feeding dove. Now, that's a very risky thing to do. A cat will eat a dove in a fraction of a second. Hmm. But the doves seem to have learned that this free food that they can access is worth the risk, because the cats are basically sleeping during the day. And so this is an innovation that I've seen in a couple of places in that town, where the doves are accessing food that's very high and rich in protein that they wouldn't normally get if they were just eating seed or bread. And the risk is worth it, because basically they've learned that the cats are not going to attack them at that particular moment.
2: There you go. Professor Louis Lefebvre with us. He's an expert on avian intelligence. Let's, if you've got calls or questions, 1-300-800-222. Brian from Kensington. Hello, Brian.
3: Hi, Phil. Look, I've got a kind of humorous story about a cocky that was taught to speak who resided in a hotel down in Kensington. Most of the men who were there taught it swear words and expletives, not sort of, you know, in the...
2: Yeah, sure.
3: In a place where some of the ladies used to...
2: Mustn't swear in mixed company, Brian.
3: Yeah, well... I'm not saying the swear words, but one of the people who used to drink at the pub was a priest from the monastery nearby. And the ladies had said that they didn't like the words that were being spoken, so he decided he would take it up to the monastery. And the words were always the same, you know, the swear words in the monastery. And I don't think the bird had any idea of what he was talking about.
2: No.
3: But that relates to whether the question you raised, do they actually know what they're talking about? But he didn't have a very short stay at the monastery, I can tell you.
2: I'm sure that's right. Thanks, Brian. Yes, I'm sure that's right. Well, they wouldn't know, would they? Louis,
1: I guess in the context of a long-term, well-controlled study like was done with Alex by Irene Pepperberg, I would think that there's a little bit more than simple repetition of sounds

0: in what Alex was able to do.
1: Okay.
0: So Alex could figure out the context in which the words were spoken, and that context would give sort of a, quote, meaning to the sounds that it was producing, because the words, the sounds, would be referring to things that Alex could see and be rewarded for, and whether it's by Irene socially or with food or water or whatever. So in the same way that we learn that words mean something, the sound of a word means something, we learn this because as children, we're shown that the word cup goes with liquid that we like to drink. So the word cup isn't just a sound. It becomes something that represents an object, that represents something that makes us happy. And I think Alex probably did learn some of those elements. Now, swear words are another thing. I don't think that the cocky has any knowledge of what those swear words actually meant in real life. And I certainly hope so. It didn't know what those swear words meant.
1: No.
0: I have no idea what swear words are in Australian, but in French Canadian, they are all related to Catholic churches. So I'm pretty sure that parrots don't go into Catholic churches to learn the meaning of French Canadian swear words.
1: No. 1-300-800-222 is the number. Is there a danger in all of this, Louis, of anthropomorphizing bird behaviors? I mean, humans do this all the time, don't they, with animals? We're always, you know, ascribing human motivations and human thought patterns to animal behaviors and thought patterns. And I presume we do it with birds as well, rather than trying to understand them on their own terms.
0: Yes, yes. So basically my method is just to look for keywords in the descriptions of what the animal does, and to just count the number of cases in which these keywords occur. So I'm not making any particular judgment on how intelligent the particular behavior is. And it requires really intricate experiments to even ascertain that it's an intelligent behavior. So unless you've done all these experiments, for instance, the idea that animals learn by watching others has been very studied thousands of times in animals, because there are some psychologists, animal psychologists, who think that animals are not really imitating each other. In other words, they're not really able to understand exactly what the other animal is doing in order to replicate it. And so people do experiments with tons of different controls to try to figure out what exactly is going on. And it's only when you've done these experiments that you can conclude that there's something really, quote, intelligent in what you've been seeing.
1: Yeah. All right, Tanya, you've been waiting on there a bit. Appreciate that. Hello.
2: Oh, hello. Yeah, I've got a bird called Petrel, 25-year-old rescue bird.
1: What sort of bird is it?
2: It's a beautiful galah called Petrel, and
1: okay.
2: I've had him since he was just beyond fledgling, yeah.
1: He's a pink galah, is he?
2: He's a pink galah, very affectionate and very naughty at the same time. Just a quirky intelligence, I think. It's about him knowing me and my responses. His motto seems to be, why fly when you can be carried? He's very lazy and he can fly. So one evening I was sitting in the lounge, which is several metres from the kitchen bench, and he was sitting on the end of the kitchen bench because he'd share my meals, healthy bits of my meals with me. And so he's going, stamping on the edge of the bench, going, that means come and get me, come and get me. I said, no, you can fly. It's good for you. Come on. No, no, no. And after a bit of this, he looked towards the PowerPoint at the other end of the kitchen bench and thought, I'm not allowed to go there. She really doesn't want that. So he bends his body forward, beak open, and rushes towards that PowerPoint to start playing with it in the cords. So I get up and pick him up. He's won. He's won that. And he just said, yeah, you've come here and you've carried. And if he doesn't get attention, he gets one of my dishes and pushes it towards the bench and crash onto the floor. Ah, I've got you. And the other thing is he would take my tea towels, and he's got a shiny one of my saucepans, and he loves putting things in there and rips up bits of paper. I didn't want that that tea towel to be his. So I went and took it out, and he bit me in an argument. No, that's mine. And I pretended to cry. I sat down and I went, that's mine. And he looked at me, looked at the tea towel. He picked that tea towel up, brought it to me where I was sitting on the chair and gave it to me. I think that's pretty clever.
1: I reckon it's pretty clever. yeah, no. Sorry, Lou.
0: So first thing, I'm grateful to you and to your guest. I have now learned how the Australian pronunciation of gala, because it's a word I've always read.
1: Oh, gala.
0: And
1: gala.
0: Didn't know how to pronounce. Yeah, you say gala.
1: Gala.
0: And so, right, like the South Africans tell us that when we say zebra, we don't say it properly. They say zebra.
1: Yeah.
0: So apparently it's good to learn the pronunciation of an animal from people who actually live with that animal in their own environment.
1: Carrying gala. There was a bunch of galas in the back of the car, I can tell you. There was a bunch of galas over there. It's also, it's a term referring to a group of, badly behaved people as well.
0: So the your listener's gala actually does something that... parrots that live with humans and have adapted to humans. Apparently, Irene Pepperberg, there are several African great parrots that have been tested in Irene Pepperberg's lab. And the more, what she reports is that the more you teach them words, the more they use the words to get something they want. So in the case of your listener, if you don't train a parrot to solve a problem by itself, and you offer it the ride that the parrot would prefer to have because it's less energetically wasteful than flying, then the parrot will use that easy solution. So the parrots in Pepperberg's lab, the ones that had not learned language were good at solving a problem by themselves. And the ones that had learned language would simply say things like, Irene, give me the food. Instead of solving the problem themselves. So apparently what the gala in the case of your listener has learned is the human will do this for me. I don't have to do it myself.
1: Yeah, no, that's all right. Yes, the smartness of birds. James from Ipswich says, yes, I think migratory birds are on another level. My favourite birds, the dignified and carefree albatross. Yeah, we've discussed migratory birds a bit here on the program because of my admiration personally for the Australian shearwater, we would call a mutton bird, which, you know, does this extraordinary migration up and around from the Bass Strait Islands up all the way through to the, to northern Alaska and back. Are they smarter than, here we are back to what's smarter, isn't it? But birds that can migrate and find their way back, as we know, using the magnetic field of the earth, seem to possess extraordinary skills.
0: It's an extraordinary skill, but it depends on there are certain chemical components in the head of a pigeon, and maybe even in the beak, that align because of the iron in which that chemical, that align with the magnetic field of the around the bird. It's just basically detecting the position of those iron compounds. So it's a specific skill, but basically we're not talking about either innovation or intelligence. So what you have to understand is that why does an animal migrate? An animal migrates because by moving around, it keeps the conditions of its environment constant. So, for instance, here in Quebec, it gets really, really cold in the winter. And a lot of the foods that the animals have in the summer are not there anymore. So, basically, what a migratory bird does is it tries to replicate elsewhere the conditions of a Quebec summer. So it has to go to the southern U.S., it has to go to South America to get a permanent summer. So that means it solves the problems of its environment by moving.
1: Yeah.
0: If you don't move, you have to solve the problem of the changes in your environment by yourself. So if it's 30 degrees Celsius in summer in southern Quebec and minus 30 degrees in winter, that is a huge problem.
1: And we're going to have to go.
0: A migratory bird decides to leave, but there are residents that stay. There are chickadees, there are blue jays, there are many species that stay.
1: We'll have to go. Louis, it's been terrific talking with you. I really appreciate it. It's been fascinating too, and I know the, our listeners have been just as grateful. I appreciate your time. Thank you.
0: Okay, yes. So the short answer is no. Residents have bigger brains and are more innovative than migrants.
1: All right, Louis, we're going to have to go.
3: This is ABC News with David Rowlands. Former Prime Minister Scott Morrison says a change of plans under the AUKUS deal is actually in Australia's best interests. Australia was meant to receive two used and one new Virginia-class submarines from the United States, but will now receive three used subs instead. Scott Morrison, who signed Australia onto the AUKUS deal, says he still has full faith in the agreement and that the new deal with the US is a common-sense decision.
4: I think there's a lot of sense in this notion that you have three like assets, i.e. midlife assets, which have a similar platform, similar maintenance, similar crewing requirements and so on. I mean, this is, I think, is simplifying the operationalisation of AUKUS.
3: Several people have been injured after Iranian drones hit Kuwait's international airport. Here's the BBC's Yolan Nell.
5: The attack on Kuwait caused severe damage to the airport's terminal building, the Kuwaiti Civil Aviation Authority says. Flights have been suspended until further notice. The latest exchange of fire between the US and Iran appears to have begun when US forces fired at an empty tanker trying to break through their naval blockade of Iranian ports. US Central Command says it also conducted strikes on Keshem Island in the Strait of Hormuz in response to attempted attacks by Iran. Iran retaliated by firing missiles at Kuwait and Bahrain, US regional allies where it has military bases. But the US said earlier these had fallen short or were intercepted.
3: The federal government will review the mechanism it uses to assess how much government funding older people should get to help them live at home. Political reporter Evelyn Manfield reports.
6: The integrated assessment tool is used to determine the level of funding a person should get through the government's Aged Care Support at Home program. An assessor inputs information about the person into the tool and it uses an algorithm to decide the level of support. It's been controversial though because it then can't be overridden by

0: Humans. Yesterday, Senate estimates heard of hundreds of complaints, with 132 people found to need reassessment. The health department now has 3 months to give advice on if adjustments are needed.
1: No child under the age of five will be kept in the care of the state after a major report into Queensland's troubled child safety system. Hannah Moon has the details.
2: The final report from an almost year-long commission of inquiry was tabled in Parliament this afternoon. It made more than 50 recommendations. One of the key proposals is for children under five to be removed from the troubled residential care system. It also called for an end to the use of private, profit-making group homes and for more frontline staff to be hired. Attorney General Deb Frecklington thanked the more than 1,000 people who made submissions to the inquiry and praised their courage. She says a formal response from the government is expected within 2 months.
1: Melbourne underworld figure Mick Gatto has been released without charge following his arrest this morning as part of an investigation into criminal behaviour in the construction sector. Sasha Payne has the story.
3: Mr. Gatto and a 72-year-old woman were arrested at a home in Mount Martha this morning by detectives probing criminal behaviour on Victoria's construction sites. Both have been released pending further inquiries. Police say detectives seized electronic devices and weapons, including a baton and knife, with an investigation continuing. A report probing CFMEU corruption earlier this year alleged Mr. Gatto had held a malignant influence on the CFMEU and had received millions in retainers from builders. Mr. Gatto has previously denied any ties to criminal gangs and has said he is not above the law.
1: Staying in Victoria, where the hunting regulator is facing accusations of pro-hunting bias, with an officer heard telling hunters how to avoid fines. The ABC has obtained a recording of an officer from the Game Management Authority speaking to hunters at an information night. He encouraged the group not to denigrate advocates who obstruct hunters, to make the protesters look like the fool and make it easier to prosecute them for obstruction. He also said GMA officers would be lenient to people hunting with children, despite that being against the rules.
4: We're never going to give a kid a fine. We're never going to give you any kind of ticket, but we've got to be seen to be fair and reasonable. So if you do have a kid out that's unlicensed, we'll just probably ask you to take them off.
1: The Game Management Authority has rejected claims it turns a blind eye to poor hunter behaviour. This is ABC News.
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2: Yes, well, hello and how are you? Philip Clark with you on ABC Radio. This is Nightlife. It's Wednesday. It's the 3rd of June. It's the second hour of the program. It's 6 past 11, 6 past 9 in WA, South Australia and the Territory. It's 24 to 11. Good to be with you too. Could be some maintenance issues after midnight in Mildura and after 1 a.m. in Longreach in Queensland, and after midnight WA time in Manjimup. But the rest of it should be hunky-dory tonight, so you should be getting us loud and clear wherever you are. 1-300-800-222 is my number. Hope you enjoyed that conversation with our bird expert, Professor Louis Lefebvre, Emeritus Professor of Biology at McGill University. He's got a book called A Bird's IQ. Interesting kind of discussion about what is intelligence anyway. Just because birds can mimic sounds, is this smart or not? He doesn't think migratory birds are as smart as birds in more settled areas, for example. 1-300-800-222 is the number. No,

0: F North Meads. We've had the privilege of sharing our home with birds for over 20 years. They're very smart. Yeah, no, there's no question. And Australian ravens and parrots are amongst some of the world's smartest birds too, ravens in particular. Anyway, look, I'll put that conversation up as a podcast and you can grab that a bit later on, all right? Just use the ABC Listen app, go put Nard Life into the search bar and you can find our podcasts that way. Or you could do it directly from our website, abc.net.au/nightlife. All right, coming up in this hour, Hugh Rimmerton will join us for the news breakdown, Ian Verinder on economics and the AI boom that seems to be sustaining much of the economy at the moment, and also how good is honey? Kenya Fernandez is going to talk to us about that in this hour as well. Looking forward to that. All right, let's kick it off with a look at the breakdown.
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0: Well, time for another live news breakdown. Australia's economy experienced a slightly worse than expected slowdown during the March quarter. It grew by just 0.3% in the first 3 months of 2026, down from 0.9% in the previous quarter. Now, that still means the economy is growing. It's not going backwards, but it does suggest that things might have lost some of the pace we saw late last year. That momentum is fading. Maybe interest rate increases are working. Treasurer Jim Chalmers, though, struck a pretty upbeat note today about the result. He said the growth we're seeing is being driven in large part, he says, by business investments.
2: Private sector investment in Australia is booming. You can see that in the numbers we have today. Economic growth was driven by strong growth in business investment, solid consumption, and also ongoing growth in dwelling investment.
0: Although the Shadow Treasurer Tim Wilson's labelled the latest GDP figures as disappointing, his words, saying the Treasurer's assessment of the figures is very solid, was just self-congratulatory.
3: The response from the Treasurer has been to give himself a participation award and congratulate and backslap himself for this these disappointing numbers. When the economy is slowing, before Iran and before the budget, Australians are going backwards.
0: Well, joining us for another live news breakdown tonight is Hugh Rimmerton, National Affairs Editor for Channel 10. Now, Hugh, good evening to you. Welcome back to Nightlife.
4: Nice to see you, Phil.
0: So what's the truth of it? Were we going forwards or backwards?
4: Well, both of them were saying things that were just a tiny little bit bollocks. So if we look at Tim Wilson from the Liberal Party, the Shadow Treasurer, saying that this didn't include Iran, a month of this, of the 3 months, did include Iran. So that would have had some slowdown effect. And from the Treasurer, he says that it's, you know, private business investment is booming and going gangbusters, and also says there's a lot of consumer spending. I'll get onto the spending in a second. But the private business investment is almost entirely in one area, a 16.3% rise in what's called machinery and equipment, nearly all of which, we're being advised, is going towards data centres that are being built in Victoria and New South Wales as part of the AI boom. So everyone's trying to get on top of those things. So if you take that segment out of the economy, and it's not entirely fair to do so, this is a real thing that's happening, but if you take that segment out, things are much grimmer. So it's the AI thing that's kicking it along, and of course many people are anxious about what AI might ultimately mean for their jobs. And also on the question of the spending, you know, the impression you get from the Treasurer is that, oh, we're all pretty comfortable. We've got money in our pocket and we're spending it. Not true. So household spending is up in part because electricity rebates came off during that three-month period and that pushed up power prices by 11.7%. So on essential goods, Australians' spending was up. But discretionary spending was an absolute dead flat. It was up by 0.1%. Mm-hmm. So effectively what's happening is that we are spending where we have to spend. We're saving where we can, but even then our savings proportion has gone down. And that's because of how much we're spending on things that we can't avoid spending money on. So we are spending almost no money on things, or there's no growth in the spending that we're doing on things that are discretionary, on things that we can avoid. And that detail there goes, I think, into the mindset of the Australian population. Mm. They're not seeing that, oh, private investment booming, oh, consumer spending that we're hearing from the Treasurer. They're feeling something entirely different, and it's there in those numbers.
0: Yeah. It doesn't mean, it means the interest rates aren't going up soon, are they?
4: Well, I'm not sure that's necessarily the market view. There is still a general expectation that there'll be one more rise, at least in this cycle, later in the year. We're hearing around about August. And don't forget that inflation is the game here. So inflation on the most recent quarterly figures came in at 4.2% as an annual rate. And the trim mean was up at 3.4%. So lower, the trim mean is lower, it takes out those volatiles, it's lower than the headline rate. But it's still above the target band, and it is still going up. So that is, you know, weighing on the mind of the Reserve Bank, and will do until that seems under control.
0: Yep. All right. There was an interesting visitor today in Canberra. The new Prime Minister of the Solomon Islands, Matthew Wale, has been in Canberra for talks with the Prime Minister. The two leaders are holding wide-ranging discussions on a new comprehensive treaty, which Australia likely sees as a broader effort to try and push back against China's growing influence in the Pacific. After all, relations between the two countries got a bit strained, particularly after the Solomon Islands.

0: relationship?
1: We have sought a reset in this relationship. We acknowledge that there's been problems over the last few years, I'll be honest. And we thank the Honourable Prime Minister that we're able to elevate our relationship to a comprehensive strategic one.
0: He's also suggesting that the security pact that I referred to, signed between China and his nation in 2022, might be reviewed.
1: I haven't been afforded a copy even of that agreement until a day before I left, so I haven't had a good look at it. I've had a look at it. We are going to be reviewing, as we are reviewing other security agreements that we have with many other countries.
0: I mean, we ought to be having close relations with the Solomon Islands, as we should with the rest of the Pacific. Hugh, it's this meeting does seem to represent a clear pivot back to Australia, doesn't it?
2: Well, we'll see if it gets all the way back to a pivot back to Australia, because this is going to be a kind of a diplomatic conversation, a strategic conversation, which will take the rest of the century and possibly beyond. Mm. You know, China initially started poking around in Vanuatu with a view to establishing some sort of, well, certainly building up naval port capacities that could potentially lead to a Chinese naval base or presence. Australia got very exercised by that and managed to kind of talk them down from that. They then looked to the Solomon Islands and, you know, they've built this huge Chinese embassy in Honiara. So there was a sense, particularly in the Morrison period in government, that we'd dropped the ball when it came to our Pacific neighbours, and that was a big priority issue for Penny Wong as the incoming foreign minister, and they've gone a long way to stitching this back up again, but not completely. The Chinese have a long-term strategic interest across the Pacific, including deep into the South Pacific. They're not going to give this away. And that's why you saw the optics of this today, with Matthew Wale being essentially given the multi-gun salute outside Parliament. These are the sorts of things that we lay on for, you know, for our strongest allies, you know, our most esteemed international partners get this. They laid this all on for this brand new Prime Minister, because it seriously matters. And it's good that he's reviewing the Chinese arrangements. We'll see what happens with that, that Australia is pressing on them, that this is a comprehensive strategic relationship.

0: This is work that will never end.
1: Yeah. No, I agree. But anyway, it does seem on the surface to be a positive thing.
0: It's definitely promising. And this is a man who you get the impression that this government feels if they can do business with.
1: Yeah.
0: Because in the past they had interlocutors they felt they wouldn't.
1: That's right. They felt, I think it was, who was it, the Prime Minister, who said, I feel the only trouble is, on the lowdown, it says the view is that if you ring him, things will only get worse.
0: Yeah.
1: So anyway, that doesn't seem to be the case here. All right, look, speaking of the Pacific and the AUKUS submarine deal, gee, Hugh, I don't know what you felt, but if you've ever had a wave of BS rolling over you, then it wouldn't have been bigger than we got today and yesterday with the news that we're getting second-hand subs. Labor backbencher Ed Husic at least broke ranks to critique the deal, and an unofficial group of concerned citizens have launched a new inquiry. This is led by former Labor Minister Peter Garrett. It said at estimates today that Defence Force Chief David Johnson was laying on the explanations, defending Australia's plan to acquire 3 second-hand subs rather than the, well, partially new ones under the original agreement. Originally, we thought we were going to get 2 used, but along with 1 new one under the change, all 3 now will be second-hand. Admiral Johnson says there's no problem with this. He says they're still good subs.
2: These are extraordinary, capable platforms who will come to us with a long life remaining in that submarine fleet, and it would be inaccurate to portray it in any other way.
1: Despite the fact that the subs we will getting will be older, less capable, and not as modern, and hey, they're second hand. Former Prime Minister Scott Morrison has signed the deal on AUKUS. He's also keen on the deal. He was in on the slathering today. He says he's got full faith in the agreement and that the 3 second hand subs is a common sense decision.
3: I think there's a lot of sense in this notion that you have 3 like assets, i.e. midlife assets, which have a similar platform, similar maintenance, similar crewing requirements and so on. I mean, this is, I think, is simplifying the operationalisation of AUKUS.
1: Others begged to differ. The former Prime Minister, Malcolm Turnbull, described the whole project as a train wreck.
4: The big problem is that it's very likely we'll get nothing. Because the Americans are not producing enough submarines to meet their own needs and ours.
1: Hugh, you do wonder how stupid that the, you know, our country's leaders think we are in rolling out the biggest load of, quite frankly, arrant nonsense about this in the last day and a half that I've ever heard. Okay, maybe we're getting second-hand ones. That's because that's all we're going to get, because that's all the Americans ever offered. To seriously suggest that this is fantastic and great and all we wanted is, quite frankly, to treat us as a bunch of fools, isn't it?
0: It's called lipsticking the pig. the Americans have told us what we're getting, and we go, oh, thank you so much.
1: You know what,
0: much,
1: you're getting a couple of second-hand V-dubs, all right? Just get used to it.
0: Because what everyone knows is that everyone wants a midlife asset, to quote Scott Morrison, more than a new one.
1: Oh, yeah. Even though the new ones have got, I think, almost twice the firepower of the old ones. They can launch underwater drones in a way that the ones we're getting can't. And, hey, these new ones, we don't even know how old they are. They could be 10 years old.
0: That's right. The newer ones are bigger, and that is an asset, but it has a problem of crewing them, which is a yet unresolved matter. So, but the reality of it is submarine experts have been saying, and Malcolm Turnbull has always hated this, and there's a bit of, you know, one might infer from that a little bit of his loathing for Scott Morrison and all of that. But he's not alone in saying that when it comes down to it, in fact, the entire structure of this deal is that the president of the day will have to sign off as to whether we get any at all. So, you know, based on their needs at that time. And so that's what he's alluding to there when he says, you know, it'll all amount to nothing. There are other people who've been around the strategic planning around submarines who say that is a danger. However, it seems the Americans are committed to it. Most of, but certainly not or

0: of the kind of senior strategic thinkers in Australia think that it's probably, if it can come off, it's not a bad idea. There are a variety of other options, going back to the French, creating a whole larger fleet of of conventional submarines, maybe 36 conventional for the same amount of money. That's the Hugh White offering from ANU, instead of going for these highly expensive things. Nevertheless, it seems as if there's bipartisan support for AUKUS, and it looks like this is where, for the moment, we're going until the plan changes again.
1: Yes, until the plan changes again. I think, at least one commentator said today, well, if you go back to when Kevin Rudd made these original decisions about submarines, we've spent, billions of dollars, and it's been 17 years, and we've got nothing.
0: We've still got Collins Club submarines that you keep on trying to keep in the water. That's completely true. And at a certain point, it ceases being funny.
1: Yeah. But to be seriously told that these things are what? Oh, it's great! It's what we always want. I mean, it's quite frankly insulting. I would have thought. Look, on changing tack here on defence matters, one of the perks for defence personnel has always been subsidised housing. But recent Senate estimates revelations show that ADF members and veterans have actually been charged significantly higher interest rates, more than the normal market rates. The Tasmanian senator, former soldier herself, Jackie Lambie, is not happy about it. What happened here, Hugh?
0: So this is something that we've been covering at Channel 10 over the course of the past week or so. So just for background for people, there is a subsidy program. It's called the Defence Home Ownership Assistance Scheme, and it's not a bad perk. If you sign up, if you do 2 years of full-time service and you want to borrow money for a

0: $529 a month. So your mortgage on that $400-something thousand mortgage gets knocked off. Every month you get $529 off it. After 8 years, if you've got an $800,000 mortgage, just over $1,000 a month comes off that. That's a pretty good deal. But there's a problem, and that is that you must go to one of only three lenders that are within this system that are picked out of a tender and approved by the government. One is the NAB, the other two are the Military Bank and the Australian Defence Bank. Now, the argument that's made is, yes, the subsidy looks fantastic, but the interest rates are significantly higher than you could get on the market. So there's a specialist military mortgage broker called Logan Stanford in Brisbane, and he's made the point that on a like-for-like loan, if you go out in the market like any ordinary Australian citizen could go out to get it, you'll get a 6.09% interest rate on a particular kind of a loan, an 80% valuation, looking for an $800,000, you can get lower interest rates and different things, but this is like for like. The exact same deal through the military bank is 7.19%.
1: Mm.
0: So that's more than a whole percentage point above that. So yes, you get a subsidy, but it's subsidized on a much higher interest rate. And this is a thing which is driving Jackie Lambie completely nuts. She was asked to withdraw certain comments and aspersions during the Senate estimates today, but she said, and this was her line, do not enlist until this is fixed, because it's a perk that looks great on paper and it's not quite what it seems because of the way it's set up. They are reviewing it, by the way, and the government's promising to get more lenders into the pool, and they hope that the competition of that will have, you know, will improve that effect.
1: Yeah, let's hope. Let's hope. All right, look, just finally, aside from all the action in Canberra, you've been following a landmark class action in New South Wales where police strip searched young people, young women included, at music festivals. Yeah. Tell us what happened here.
0: Yeah, so a lot of people, young people, travelled to New South Wales for various music festivals, and one of those was a Queensland woman called Rhea Meredith, who went to Splendour in the Grass. We're going back to 2018. Now, at that stage, there was this mad enthusiasm driven from

0: on the thinnest evidence that people were carrying drugs. In fact, what's emerged from the court case is that when drug detection dogs seem to indicate someone's got drugs, in over 70% of cases, they don't. And when the strip searching was taking place, which was only allowed under law, under, quote, urgent and serious occasions, for example, if someone says, that guy over there's got a knife, he's been waving around, quick, and you say, have you got a knife? No, I don't. I'm going to have to strip search you. It's urgent, it's serious, there has to be privacy. You have to have reasonable suspicion. And in fact, what's been happening is that strip searching was completely out of control. Rhea Meredith won a case. She won $93,000 in damages, but she was only the lead plaintiff of a class action. Initially, it had 3,000 other people who said they'd been strip searched. That's now grown to 6,000 people. Now, 6,000 people who may get at or about what Rhea Meredith got, you start to talk about hundreds of millions of dollars against the police of New South Wales. It is the largest class action damages case against any Australian police force in history. So they're appealing. They're not appealing. They're not saying it was lawful to strip search this poor woman. No, fair cop. That was illegal. But could you bring down the payments a little bit? That's essentially the essence of the argument, because otherwise it's going to screw the budget of New South Wales. Besides anything else, we'll see how that goes. It's back in court tomorrow.
1: Yep, and along with police in New South Wales building protesters, of course, they've got a few issues on their plate, don't they?
0: Quite a few.
1: They do. All right, Hugh. Always great to talk. Thank you.
0: Cheers, Phil. All the best.
1: Hugh Remington, National Affairs Editor at Channel 10.
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1: Yes. What does it matter, says my texter, if these submarines are new or old? Are we actually intending to use them against someone? Well, that is a good question. That is a good question. When I've asked, in fact, in interviews before, I said, you know, who are we going to fire these missiles at? Seriously, in all seriousness. Chipper from King Island wants to know what side the steering wheel will be on submarines. Yes, good question, Chipper. I wonder whether that's been thought of. Op shop subs, Phil. It was only ever protection money anyway. We won't be seeing subs in our lifetime. And Jane from Warrnambool says, isn't it a third of the original new price for secondhand subs? Isn't that the market rule for

0: Economics.
1: And joining us for Look This Week at Business and Finance is the ABC's Chief Business Reporter, Ian Verinder. Ian, good evening to you. Welcome back.
2: Good to be here, Phil.
1: GDP figures out this week. There's some interesting numbers when you look at the investment in AI in Australia and the building of these information centres, these data processing centres, big black windowless behemoths that consume a lot of electricity, but are looking increasingly important in the scheme of things in terms of I don't know what you want to use the phrase, the term, the new economy, but the changing economy of Australia.
2: Yeah, look, it's quite remarkable, really. I mean, we've had a couple of big homegrown data centre companies. One's called NextDC. We've got a new one called Firmus. There's a couple of real success stories out there, but they're really starting to take off, and they have been for the past 12 months or so. And then in more recent times, we've seen pretty much a parade of all the big artificial intelligence companies coming through Australia, including their chief executives. We've had the Microsoft chief executive, OpenAI, Anthropic, all of them, you know, marching through here because they all want to be building data centres here.
1: Why? Why?
2: Well, Australia is turning out to be a regional hub.
1: Australia's not the centre of the internet. The internet's all in Seattle and places like that, isn't it?
2: It is. Why
1: do they want to build data centres here?
2: Because there's plenty of land. It's a good stepping point for Asia to be able to do that. Now, you know, if you look at the way cloud services operate, and cloud services operate in regional kind of areas, and it's not just a cloud being operated out of Washington or out of Seattle. They're right around the globe, and it would appear that they want to have data hubs across the planet, and this is a good place that they've figured to do it. Now, the construction that's underway at the moment is pretty extraordinary, really. In the past few days, what we've seen is an incredible increase in the amount of investment in Australia and particularly data centres. And, you know, oddly enough, there's a conference on in town at the moment in Sydney where the, you know, there's a big debate going on about the impact of data centres and, of course, and artificial intelligence. And the protagonists, the people behind all this are saying, look, don't worry about artificial intelligence taking Australian jobs because there's going to be so much construction work going on through all of this that we'll be providing huge amounts of work. Now, that creates enough problems in itself, given that we can't build enough houses at the moment. Yeah. But there is a huge boom going on with the construction of these centres. And there are some people saying that the boom...
1: How many centres are we talking about?
2: At the moment, there's at least 20 to 30 being built, you know, and I think they're looking at vast numbers of them. They're talking about the kind of construction boom that took place when the mining boom happened. And the mining boom was as much a construction boom as it was the export of minerals themselves. I mean, it was all really about expanding those existing mines and building new mines. It was a construction boom. That's what really drove our economy for a long period through that era. And this is the same kind of thing happening. Of course, construction booms tend to come to an end once construction is finished, and there's not much work after that. So, but at this stage, it looks like, you know, $150 billion in new investment in Australia. So it would be a massive increase in our economy and in our economic growth. So it's one of the things that is going to keep the economy afloat for quite some time.
1: Well, it'd be quite a good thing, wouldn't it? I mean, we get off just being an extractive mining, exporting economy to being more of a services economy.
2: It's true. And it would also, I mean, that would possibly create even more jobs in terms of data centre, maintenance and so forth. Because, I mean, what a data centre is, it's the infrastructure that's absolutely required to drive artificial intelligence, to keep it operating and to be able to process the information and to store it as well. So you would expect that there's going to be new careers that are forged out of this. But, yeah, as I said, there's been a parade of senior executives through from America through to Australia to try and do all this. But it's not without challenges.
1: Well, for a start, they use enormous amounts of electricity.
2: They do.
1: Where's all that going to come from?
2: Well, good question, because at the moment we've had...
1: Say they use a lot of water as well.
2: Yeah, they do, for cooling purposes. And there's one set of technology which doesn't require as much water as the others. That's an Australian company called Firmus, which has got a new kind of...
1: There must be some kind of closed cycle of use of water, though, if it's just for cooling.

0: I mean, it's a bit like your car radiator, yeah, isn't it? I mean, you don't need endless amounts of water in it. You just need it goes round and round.
1: I'm not an engineer, but you know, Firmus is this new Australian company has a quite a different approach to the cooling process, which doesn't require as much water as I understand it. Mm. But you're right; they do use a lot of water, and but electricity is the real challenge.
0: Yeah, well, that's the thing. We're not a country that has abundant electricity at the moment.
1: No, in fact, we're going through the most painful, I guess, metamorphosis with power that you could possibly imagine. To the point where, I mean, Australia is actually at ground zero when it comes to electricity in this whole climate change electricity generation battle that the world's been engaged in the past 20 years. You know, we've got the biggest uptake of home solar in the world, something like one in four households has solar on the roof of their home, and we've now that's created a huge

0: coal-fired generators. So the battery revolution is really starting to have an impact on our grid, and it's for the first time ever the Australian Energy Market Operator has said that gas is no longer the swing factor. It's no longer the key pricing ingredient into the cost of electricity. Batteries are now pricing electricity, which partly explains why the cost of electricity announced last week by the energy minister is likely to fall about 10%.
1: But
0: you know, we're just at this cusp right now. So if we have a huge increase in these energy-hungry data centres, you're going to have some kind of commitment from them to be able to build their own renewables or their own power plants to be able to keep these things running.
1: We're not making them build. We're not making them provide their own power, are we?
0: I think a lot of them are being. I think there are plans in place for them to, when they announce the construction, to have some kind of offtake agreement with a new either solar or wind farm or whatever. I think a lot of them are actually building that into their systems. I mean, they'd have to be able to other or gas. That's the only option.
1: Yeah. The whole battery thing's interesting, isn't it? I mean, I think what Chris Bowen said in December last year, it tipped over for the first time that Australia was about 50% powered by renewables.
0: Yeah.
1: We're the biggest buyer of batteries in the world per capita, I think.
0: Absolutely. In fact, Australia is the absolute leader when it comes to battery demand, home battery demand. We account for about 60% of the demand, global demand for batteries.
1: Wow.
0: That's outside of China. So that's the world outside of China. It is all happening here. We're pretty much the experimental lab here for this. I mean, you know, you've got one in three, one in four houses with solar, but until fairly recently, batteries weren't really an option because most people thought they were too expensive.
1: Yeah.
0: You're not going to make your money back in time. But the cost of batteries has plummeted over the past 25, 30 years. It's actually the price of per kilowatt hour has dropped 99%, and particularly in the past 2 years, battery prices have dropped enormously, about 70%, and that's because China has become more efficient in its use of minerals and energy to build these things.

0: And they're scaled up so much with the production of electric vehicles that the cost of batteries has fallen dramatically. Same kind of thing happened with photovoltaic panels. You know, years ago, they were very expensive, and then suddenly the prices dropped as the scale increased. And so from 7 or 8%, that's all the solar connected houses, only about 7 or 8% of them had batteries. Now, since this battery scheme was announced by the federal government last year, I think about 400,000 households have taken it up. So it has had a major impact.
1: Yes. All right. Well, AI, we don't know about the job destroying aspects of it yet, do we?
0: No.
1: I mean, it may be like a lot of new technologies, kills a lot of old jobs and creates a lot of new ones.
0: That's the hope. And I mean, you know, every economist out there from the Reserve Bank down is suggesting that, well, every time we've had any kind of technological revolution, this is what's happened. You know, we've seen, you know, an agricultural revolution that forced people off the farms and into the cities. We had an industrial revolution that forced people out of the factories and into other jobs. So the economy keeps evolving and developing. You know, and these days most Australians are involved in service industries, and you know, you can say accounting and law and all those things are service industries as well. It's not just working behind a counter in a shop. But of course, now artificial intelligence looks like it's going to take the jobs of those highly paid lawyers and accountants and bankers.
1: It's
0: so
1: it's coming for you.
0: For the first time, it's threatening white collar jobs, not just blue collar jobs.
1: It is. Ian, always good to talk. Thank you.
0: Thanks, Phil.
1: Ian Verinder with us.
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1: Just back on the subs, Nana from Hastings says, evening, if the underground cables are cut, will I still be able to shop at Temu? Catastrophe is at hand.

humanity has used honey as a foodstuff basically, I guess, forever. In more recent times, however, honey's found itself described as a superfood. I know, products that have special properties beyond them merely being edible. Is honey really a superfood, though, or is it just more marketing hype than scientific reality? Microbiologist Dr. Kenya Fernandez is from the School of Life and Environment Sciences at Sydney Uni. Kenya's research focuses on microorganisms living in and around bees and how they affect their health and the quality of bee-made products, like honey and pollen. Let's find out from the expert, Dr. Fernandez. Good evening to you. Welcome to Nightlife. Hi.

0: Monkeys and a Dream Believer. Hey, sweet times, let's talk honey.
1: Health.
0: Honey is an excellent food, whether you spread it on toast or dip it in a tea or use it in baking, but that's not new wisdom. We all know this.

0: Hi, Phil. Thanks for having me.
1: Great to have you with us too. Tell me we'll start with the basics. We're all familiar with honey. Is it just sugar, or is there anything else in it?
0: Well, honey is mostly sugar, but it's actually an incredibly complex substance of around 200 different chemical compounds. So it's packed full of things like antioxidants and phenolic compounds. It's got things that come from the plant nectar. It's got things that come from the bees themselves, like various peptides. And it's even got things that come from the microbes that live inside the honey, so fermentation products. So it's a really, really complex cocktail.
1: So, okay. It's not just sugar. Bees make it to feed themselves with, don't they? But
0: Yeah,
1: does it have other
0: absolutely.
1: properties for the bees?
0: Yeah, so first and foremost, it's like their main source of energy to carry out whatever they need to do during the day, all of that flying they need to do. But it's got a lot of other functions in the hive as well. So it needs to be a long-term food storage so the bees can go back and eat it when the weather's not good or the season's not good. And because of that, it needs to be able to survive in the hive. Now you think about this delicious puddle of sugary goodness. Well, that's the kind of thing that microbes would just love to grow in, right? So the bees put in all sorts of things into it to make sure that it is protected against microbes and that it's actually able to remain in a semi-preserved state inside the hive.
1: Yeah, that we'll get to that in a second. That's right. Honey is an antibacterial thing. It's very wet and liquid and sticky and so on, but unlike most things, it's not actually composed of that much water, is it? And that's important, isn't it, when we're talking about antimicrobial properties?
0: Yeah, definitely. So when the bees collect the nectar from various plants, it has a lot higher water content. But when they bring it back to the hive, they do a lot of processing to it. So one of the things they'll do is they will suck it up into their bodies, into something that's called the honey stomach. So the bee's gut is kind of different from ours. It actually has two separate components, and one of these is kind of like a little sac, which is called the honey stomach, that they store the nectar and honey into. So by sort of sucking it up and then putting it back into the wax combs of the hive and doing that a bunch of times, they can start to evaporate out that water content. And they also basically just flap their wings at it a lot until it becomes really, really concentrated. So usually less than 20% water in the final product.
1: So when we talk about the bees making honey, so they get stuck into a flower and they suck the nectar from the flower, and that nectar gets sucked into their body, but it goes, what you're saying, into a special stomach in the bee.
0: Yeah, that's right. So they'll visit a flower and they'll suck up that nectar into their honey stomach. They'll take it back into the hive and they'll deposit it into their hexagonal wax combs. And they'll do that a bunch of times so that, there might be nectar from a bunch of different flowers, different types of flowers that are all mixed together. And when they're doing this, of course, they might, mix in some pollen that they're also collecting on their bodies. They will be mixing in secretions that come from their own bodies because, of course, they're storing the nectar inside themselves. So it's a lot more than just evaporated nectar
1: I
0: that we're
1: suppose
0: doing.
1: that's right. That's what I'm getting to. So when we're talking about honey being made by bees, we're talking about it actually being made inside those honey sacs of the bee. Is that right?
0: Yeah, absolutely.
1: Okay, so you say there's lots of trace elements. I suppose it depends on the specific honey, does it, as to what they are?
0: Yeah, definitely. It depends on, what the particular floral source was. It can depend on the time of year, the surrounding land use of the particular place that the bees were foraging on, trace things that come from their own bodies.
1: Yeah, okay. Now, tell me about because it's not a controversial topic, I know, but people have great beliefs in it. There are some honeys which are sold as superfoods, aren't there? The Manuka honey, for example, which I think the Kiwis claim, but we've got some claim to it here in this country as well.
0: Yeah, that's right. So Manuka honey is made from nectar of a particular kind of tree, the Leptospermum tree. And in fact, we have a lot of Leptospermum in Australia, more species, in fact, than they have in New Zealand. So we definitely also make that Manuka variety honey here. And what's special about Manuka is that it has this compound in it that comes from that tree that's called methyl glyoxal or MGO. And that is very antibacterial. So Manuka honey tends to be really antibacterial. And what else is special about it is that because we know it comes from that one compound, it's quite easy to measure. We can very easily predict whether any particular batch of Manuka honey will be like really good, medium, average, just by measuring that one chemical compound. So that's the reason.

0: has really taken off because it is special and it's easy to determine how special it is. Does that make it a superfood? Well, it doesn't necessarily help you if you eat it, but certainly if you have a wound or something, it could be used on that.
1: So it's useful for wounds because why? Because it doesn't have much water, and so if you cover it with honey, the wound with honey, it's like putting a really sealed bandage on the wound, is it? Is that the main reason it's helpful, or is there are there things in the honey that assist in the healing?
0: Yeah, so one of the main factors is that it does have those antibacterial properties. So if your wound, for example, could get infected, it'll actually kill off those bacteria. Another reason that you mentioned is just because it's, a very concentrated sugar solution, so it's got all these kind of humectant properties. It has also got a lot of different kinds of anti-inflammatory compounds in there, so it can be quite good for wound healing and promoting new skin growth and that sort of thing. So there's a couple of different reasons why it's quite good topically.
1: I mean, is it just as useful as, how a lot of people have tubes of, I'll use some brand names because people know what we're talking about, the antibacterial creams, antiseptic creams like, Savlon's an old brand, and Dettol and so on. Is honey just as, basically just as good as those things?
0: Yeah, I mean, it depends on the honey, I suppose, is the answer, which is kind of one of the reasons that it's not sort of in widespread medical use because it is a natural product and there's going to be batch to batch variability. But certainly if you're buying like a registered therapeutic medical grade Manuka from, the pharmacy, you can get one of those little tubes of it. I've got one in my cupboard. Then yeah, you can be pretty sure that that's going to work pretty well.
1: Okay. And would be just as useful as your standard antiseptic creams,
0: Yeah, for sure.
1: Okay, that's interesting, yeah. The honey you're testing though, it's not the same as I've got the one I've got in the pantry at home. It's medical grade honey. It's different, is it?
0: So the honeys that I look at in my lab, we look at all sorts of different Australian honeys, and these range from, yeah, the kind of thing that you probably would have in your pantry to sort of slightly more specialized ones that comes from particular floral types or from particular regions. And the reason that we do that is because there is a lot of knowledge and use around specifically Manuka honey, which is why we've been talking about it so much, but we have a lot less knowledge about honey types that may be just as good that come from Australia and that are more locally sourced and that are able to be produced, here, but also in large quantities. So we look at all different types of honeys from basically your standard table honey, to any kind of different floral variety, eucalyptus, melaleuca, those kinds of things.
1: What's the best way to get the best out of your honey as a health product? I mean, should you eat it? Well, of course you should eat it. We've talked about putting it on wounds, and by the way, we're not saying that it fixes up all wounds, but it has antibacterial properties, and if you've got some around, stick it on. By the sound of it, presumably we shouldn't be injecting it, I guess, should we?
0: No, that wouldn't be very pleasant, I imagine. Yeah, I mean, I guess the main takeaway is that, it is such a complex natural product that there's really no one type of honey, right? So it's like the right type of honey for the right application. There are some honeys that are really antimicrobial, and those are the ones that should be used for wound care.
1: They're the
0: There are
1: Manuka honeys, are they?
0: the Manuka honeys, but we've also found that specifically multifloral types of honeys from New South Wales are really good as well. So these are honeys where the bees are foraging on a diverse range of different native plants rather than just on one particular plant. So a comparison would be like Manuka, which is a monofloral honey, which comes from one particular plant. So yeah,
1: What about
0: those plants.
1: my favourite leatherwood honey from Tassie? Is that any good?
0: So again, it will depend on the particular batch. So
1: Okay.
0: what we found is that when we look at these monofloral honey, so like leatherwood, there'll be some that are really antimicrobial and there'll be some that aren't. So you can't really take a particular flower source and predict it. But when we look at these multifloral honeys, which come from different plants, they quite often tend to be more consistently good. So that's what we found. And then there are some honeys, there's been some research going on into the prebiotic effects of honey. So whether honeys can have certain compounds in them, which are really good for your gut microbiome, but these are not necessarily going to be the same honeys that are good, for wounds. And they're also not going to necessarily be the same honeys that, you might personally like to eat on your toast. So I think if you really want to use it for a medical application, you've got to do some research and you've got to find a product that actually has those properties that you want it to have. Otherwise, just buy whichever one you like the taste of.
1: Lots of people.

0: mix up honey and lemon and warm it up for coughs and colds. Is it doing anything more than giving us a sugar hit, do you think?
1: Yeah, that's a great question. I don't believe there's ever been any proven benefit of it, but certainly anecdotally, everybody knows that if you're feeling a bit crook, you know, you have a lemon and honey and your throat feels better, it gets soothed.
0: Yeah.
1: I think we just don't know enough yet to know whether it's actually doing anything more than that, whether, you know, any specific varieties do have that antiviral activity, but certainly makes me feel better, so I'll probably keep doing it.
0: Some women put hydrogen peroxide, believe that if you bleach your hair with honey, that there's some hydrogen peroxide in there and it has a blonding effect.
1: That is funny. There is hydrogen peroxide in honey, and that's one of its main antimicrobial components, but it's not enough that I think it would noticeably bleach your hair. Okay. That's kind of one of the cool things about honey, because we all know that hydrogen peroxide can be used as like a disinfectant, but it's quite harsh, right? You probably wouldn't want to put it on your skin, but there's very low levels of it in honey, and it kind of does this sort of enzymatic curve where it gets produced over a long period of time. So it's like almost like a slow release agent, which is one of the reasons that it's kind of cool for wound use, because it's sort of constantly releasing this little bit of peroxide.
0: Okay, look, a few other things. You shouldn't give honey to babies, should you?
1: Yeah, that's because some honeys could have Clostridium spores in them, which basically causes botulism. So it's very unlikely, but it is possible, and babies' immune systems just aren't that well developed, so it's not worth the risk to give it to them.
0: Okay. Here's the other thing. Is it better to buy raw honeys, you know, the cloudy ones, or the really processed clear ones? Or does it make no difference at all?
1: So, in fact, the vast majority of honeys that you buy anywhere, at the supermarket, at the farmer's market, directly from your beekeeper, they will be actually raw honey. So honey is very rarely actually sterilized. The only reason it's probably sterilized would be for a particular medical application. So even the honey that you're buying at the supermarket really is raw honey. And in terms of the different colors of honey, well, that just depends on what the bees have been foraging on. So honey naturally comes in all sorts of different shades, from very clear to very cloudy, from, you know, golden to quite dark and almost black in color. So all of that is normal, all of it's fine, and there's nothing to worry about with that.
0: Here's another one. Does it last forever? There's a view that if you have a nice sealed jar of honey, it would last for 1,000 years.
1: Yeah, it does last forever. In fact, archaeologists have found it in, you know, ancient Egyptian tombs and found that it's still good. It's not gone off. And in my research, we actually tested specifically those antimicrobial properties, and we found that even after almost 20 years of storage, that the honey had still retained some of its properties. So it's pretty impressive.
0: Okay. So if you've cut your finger, sticking honey on it and then, putting a Band-Aid on, it's probably not a bad idea, is it?
1: Yeah, definitely. I would go first for, you know, those medical manuka creams you can buy, because it's in a nice creamy formulation. It's easier to do. But, yeah, if you have no other choice, it probably wouldn't be a bad idea to stick any old honey on it.
0: And have a slice of toast and honey to settle you down after the process.
1: That's right.
0: As well. Yes, the term superfood, as we know, is hugely misused. But honey, honey does have special properties. It is true. It's more than just sugar. That much is clear, isn't it?
1: Absolutely, yeah. I think it is super in many ways. Whether it's a superfood, debatable.
0: That depends on what you mean by it, I suppose. Yeah, exactly.
1: It's certainly more interesting than, you know, plain old sugar. It's got a lot more going on.
0: Yes, it's got a lot. It's a lot better than processed cane sugar, put it that way. Yeah,
1: absolutely.
0: That's right. Kenya, good to talk with you. Appreciate it. Thank you.
1: Yeah, thank you. It's been good.
0: Dr. Kenya Fernandez is a microbiologist at the School of Life and Environmental Sciences at Sydney University.
2: Nightlife with Philip Clark on ABC Radio.
0: Yeah, exactly. Phil says lead from Bankstown manuka honey can even heal a broken heart. You just spread it on toast in the morning and have it with a coffee. Lead, I get that. I reckon that'd be a cure for a lot of misery, wouldn't it? Soft Dog says beer is superfood. No, Soft Dog, maybe not. Hey, we're going to play the Mighty Challenge in the next hour. Come on, 1-300-800-222. Lines are free. You know the deal. 25 questions, 5 categories. Answer question 25 and you'll be the winner, all right? See you on the other side of the news.
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7: ABC News with David Rollins. Defence Minister Richard Marles has refused to reveal the age of the US submarines that Australia is set to receive under AUKUS. In recent changes to the Trilateral Security Pact with the US and UK, Australia will get three used submarines from the US instead of the proposed mixture of new and used subs. The federal government says the new arrangement is one they wanted all along. When asked how old the submarines that are set to be delivered are, Mr. Marles said it was confidential.
8: I can't go into the specifics of that because some of this is important to exist in the classified realm is the answer to that. And we're not wanting to flag every detail in relation to this.
7: Kuwait says at least one person has been killed after Iranian drone struck its international airport, with Iran's Revolutionary Guard claiming responsibility. With the latest, here's the BBC's Yolan Nell.
9: Kuwait has repeatedly come under attack by Iran since the start of the war and during the fragile ceasefire as well. It has two air bases, and Iran accuses US forces based there of carrying out some of the recent attacks on its territory. In many ways, what has happened in recent months in this region has sort of changed the definition of what counts as a ceasefire. You know, the talks have really dragged on for weeks, and there have been these repeated exchanges of strikes in the Gulf.
7: Neo-Nazi leader and convicted criminal Thomas Sowell is covertly broadcasting hateful views on social media weeks after his organisation was formally listed as a hate group by the government. Lucy Carter reports.
10: An ABC News Verify investigation has established that Thomas Sowell is posting anti-Semitic and homophobic rants while disguised with an Anglo-Saxon mask that has been used in previous neo-Nazi propaganda. In response to questions about the videos and whether they constitute hate speech under the federal government's new laws, a spokesperson for the Home Affairs Minister, Tony Burke, said our agencies are constantly monitoring for any potential breaches. It can also be revealed that Thomas Sowell is living in a multi-million dollar acreage in the Melbourne suburb of Hurstbridge that is being rented to him by a mother and son who appear sympathetic to some of his views.
7: Some economists are concerned over the slowing of the nation's economy prior to the war in Iran and interest rate hikes. The economy grew by 0.3% in the March quarter, down from 0.9% in the December quarter. However, the annual rate of growth remains steady at 2.5%. Senior economist at Westpac, Matt Hassan, says the declining growth is worrying as the full impacts of several rate rises and the Iran war are yet to be seen.
11: It looks like in both cases those effects have been relatively small for the quarter. We think a much larger effect is going to show through when the June quarter estimates come through in early September. And so I guess in that respect it's interesting to see that growth was slowing even prior to those shifts coming through.
7: A review of embattled Melbourne community health provider CoHealth has found poor management contributed to financial strife that almost forced its closure. CoHealth last year claimed Medicare funding was the sole cause of its crisis, but the government review has found high corporate overheads and ineffective board oversight masked deep financial losses for years. Stephen Duckett chaired the review and says it was a revealing process.
12: We lifted the lid and looked inside. What we found was the relationships between management and the doctors were appalling. There was no clarity, no good management of what was going on.
7: CoHealth says it accepts the findings and will now partner with the government to pilot a new model of care. More than a dozen environmental groups have written to UNESCO calling for the risk rating of Tasmania's Wilderness World Heritage Area to be upgraded. Meg Whitfield has the story.
13: Last year, the International Union for Conservation of Nature rated the Tasmanian Wilderness World Heritage Area good with some concerns. A collection of environmental groups, including the Australia Institute and Bob Brown Foundation, have written to UNESCO, urging the rating be upgraded to significant concerns. They say the area is facing rising pressures, including increasingly severe fire seasons, invasive deer, and threats to the endangered Maugean skate, including salmon farming. The group say increasing the risk rating will improve environmental scrutiny.
7: An Albanese government spokesperson says the government is committed to the ongoing protection and management of the Tasmanian Wilderness World Heritage Area and the Maugean Skates recovery. ABC News.
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0: Yes, well, hello, and how are you? Philip Clark with you on ABC Radio. This is Nightlife, and we are right across the country, wherever you are on ABC Radio. Lots of things to do in the Mighty Challenge, if you'd like to grab a line. Just by the way, before we get on to it, first hour of the program, 6 past midnight. It's 6 past 10 in WA, 24 to midnight in South Australia and the Territory. We're right across the Pacific as well. And wherever you are in the world, listening on the internet, welcome to Nightlife and the Mighty Challenge in this hour. From now till 5 a.m. in Mildura, by the way, there could be some issues with your transmission on the FM signal from 1 a.m. to 4 a.m. in Longreach, Queensland. The same with your AM signal, and from midnight to 5 a.m. in Manjimup in WA. That's midnight to 5 a.m. WA time. There could be some problems with your AM signal too. Look, that's all though. The rest of the country should be fine. And remember, you've got alternatives by just tuning in via the ABC Listen app and the website. Yeah, Listen app, by the way, has got all our podcasts on there. Nick Bruning's there, the chat about Elon Musk. And is he about to get richer off SpaceX? The latest on food allergies. That was interesting. With Professor Andreas Lopata. That's all up there. So check it out. And we'll put the discussion on birds and bird brains and bird intelligence up there a bit later too. 1-300-800-222. Thanks for all the texts about honey. Love them. Let's continue that conversation in the last hour. We could keep talking about birds too in the last hour as well as our issues of the day. We'll do that in the last hour, apart from issues that you might want to raise as well. 55 years ago today, says my texter, Rosie, I was at the Kinks concert at Festival Hall in Melbourne. Can we hear a Kinks song later? Well, maybe, Rosie. We'll see what we can do. See what we can do. Michelle from Epping says Dad was from Piper's Creek and his favourite was Leatherwood Honey. Yeah, let's have a chat about. I love Leatherwood Honey. Let's have a chat about it in the last hour of the program. But in the meantime, of course, if everyone's set and ready, so am I.
1: The Mighty Challenge.
0: 25 questions in 5 categories. Our categories tonight are category number 1, Australian capital name origins. Australian capital name origins. Category number 2, entertainment. Category number 3, cars. Category number 4, words that end with a silent T. And category number 5, Dungeons and Dragons. All right. Australian capital name origins, entertainment. Cars, words that end with a silent T, Dungeons and Dragons. Anne from Caulfield is going to kick us off after a bit of a fizzer last night, Anne, but that's not normally like you. Welcome back.
2: Well, I've done a few fizzers recently, but that's fine.
0: In the life of every great quizzer and athlete, Anne, there are a few sunsets as well as many sunrises.
2: Oh, there's a hell of a lot of sunsets. But I wouldn't mind if you would give me the answer, you know, like you did to the

0: The last one.
1: Oh, Ange, see, that's quite rude, Ange, to raise that, you know, straight away. A bloke is feeling, he's feeling chipper. He's put on, you know, he's put on a fresh blazer, shined his shoes and comes out the front and all he cops is a custard pie in the gob. You know, thanks very much.
0: You know how amusing it was to listen to it? It was really, it was, I don't know if you will listen back to it, but it was quite funny.
1: Yes,
0: very cleverly done.
1: I've been in deep therapy all day. what do you like here, Anne? Capital Name Origins, Entertainment, Cars, Words and End with a Silent T, Dungeons and Dragons.
0: Yeah, the Silent T, please.
1: Silent T. Words that end with a Silent T. Which type of cheese was famously issued to French troops during World War One?
0: Well, the only one I could think of with a T is Camembert, but I don't know if it was issued to troops, but I'll say Camembert.
1: Bit posh for troops, you'd think. But it was Camembert.
0: Oh, right.
1: Mm. C-A-M-E-M-B-E-R-T. Camembert.
0: Yep.
1: But we don't pronounce the T.
0: Very yummy, though.
1: Uh-huh.
0: Very yummy.
1: All right, question number two. Words that end with a silent T.
0: Yes,
1: are we staying here?
0: As long as I can.
1: Which word for a close and harmonious relationship comes from a French word meaning to carry back?
0: Oh, hang on. Oh, I'm sure I know this word, but I'm just trying to think of carry back. Not rendezvous, because that's not a T. Do you know what? At least I got one right.
1: You got one right, Anne. It was, I know, it was a bit better than last night.
0: See you later.
1: See you later. 1-300-800-222 is the number. Harry in the Bay's got the right answer. Very good, Harry. Trevor from Croydon Park. Hello, Trevor.
2: Hi, Bill.
1: Which word for a close and harmonious relationship comes from a French word meaning to carry back?
2: I would say that's rapport.
1: Rapport, yes, R-A-P-P-O-R-T.
2: Because you know why they issued Camembert to the World War One troops.
1: Why is that?
2: Well, it was a weapon of war. They chucked it into the German trenches and stunk them out.
1: Now, hang on, you got the wrong cheese here, Trev. Camembert's not smelly. Camembert's soft. It's soft. It's not smelly.
2: Here is Camembert, I think, is a bit of a mild-down version.
1: Oh, and I reckon you're on the wrong track there. I mean, the blue cheese is stinky. The French Roquefort, also with a silent T, is very smelly. But
2: okay. Sorry, humbly admit mistake.
1: No. Oh, I'm not trying to get all cheesy on you, Trevor. But
2: it's still a French cheese and then a silent T.
1: The whole of French is a silent T, if you think about it. All right, question number three. Words that end with a silent T, but you can move if you like.
2: Yeah, no, I think I'll stick with it.
1: Possibly inspiring its association with artists, the 17th century Dutch master Rembrandt was well known for wearing what kind of headgear?
2: Headgear. A beret?
1: Correct, yes. A beret. Not a raspberry one.
2: No.
1: Even though he was a prince of the paintbrush.
2: And he didn't get it in a second-hand store.
1: He did not get it in a second-hand store. Very good, Trevor. question. Well, we don't know that, Trevor. He may have done.
2: Yeah.
1: Whether there were such things as second-hand stores when Rembrandt was applying his trade, I don't know.
2: He might have
1: canvassed the area for one.
2: Artist in poverty, please help.
1: Please help. Question number four.
2: Yeah. Yes, I continue the topic.
1: Words that end with a silent T. Beret is B-E-R-E-T. Which word for a connoisseur comes from an old French word meaning wine taster?
2: Be a gourmet.
1: Gourmet, yes. Correct, G-O-U-R-M-E-T. All right, we're stuck on
2: the...

0: stuck on the French here. Do you want to clean up the last one?
1: Yes.
0: Words that end with a silent T. Which word for a small sealed pouch literally means little sack in French?
1: Sachet.
0: A sachet. S-A-C-H-E-T. Well, they were too easy for you, Trevor, so we're not asking you any more words that end with a silent T, mainly because there are no more questions in that category.
1: Very good reasons.
0: Gary from Port Arlington. Gary from Port Arlington says, Phil, what about words with a silent P, as in swimming? Very good, Gary. Yes. Very good. Question number six. So what do you want to do here? Australian capital name, origins, entertainment, cars, dungeons and dragons.
1: Go entertainment.
0: Did you clean up all the... Oh, no, you didn't. No, you just cleaned up four of those.
1: Four out of five.
0: Yeah.
1: And one... No, I don't think she had to make a choice.
0: Hey, what do you want to do here? Dungeons and dragons, did you say?
1: No, entertainment.
0: Oh, entertainment, okay. Entertainment, question number six. Milo from the Blue Mountain says, in French, often the final consonant is generally silent.
1: Yep, true.
0: Ross from Scoresby said, I've had trebuchet sitting here in the text all this time. Chipper reckons the best camembert in the world is made on King Island. Fair enough, Chipper. Why not? Why not?
1: Wouldn't that fall foul of these EU name regulations?
0: Oh, they're stupid rules. Yes, I know. I know. Oh, well, no, I think some of them are fair enough, aren't they? I think the champagne rule is probably fair enough. You know. Anyway, does it really matter? Question number six, we're in entertainment. Which 2014 Australian horror movie follows a widowed single mother who must confront a mysterious humanoid monster in her home?
1: The Babadook.
0: The Babadook, yes, indeed.
2: A rumbling sound, then three sharp knocks. That's when you'll know he's around. If it's in a word or it's in a look, you can't get rid of the Babadook. Nothing bad's gonna happen, Sam. It's just a book.
0: One of my texters makes an interesting point here, Trevor. You as a learned person might like to comment. That those questions with silent T's weren't words with a silent T, they were just French words.
1: Yeah.
0: Yes, well, fair enough. Dave from North Mead says there was an explosion at the French cheese factory and there was debris everywhere. Not bad, Dave. Not bad. Question number seven.
1: It is true, monsieur. There was debris.
0: Yes, all right. Do you want to stay in entertainment?
1: Yes. Just on the Babadook, all she ever had to do was sell up and move house.
0: That would have ruined the plot. Robin from Carradale in WA says, Phil, did you know that Camembert was Yogi Bear's brother? Is that right? Question seven. Staying in entertainment, what's the name of the 8-part TV miniseries released in 2025 that stars Sarah Snook as a mother whose son Milo has gone missing?
1: Ooh. Here's where I trip over because remember it, but I don't remember the title, so... Next, please.
0: No worries. Thanks, Trev.
1: Thanks, sir.
0: See you. Good effort. Very good effort indeed. Five on the trot. Nice work. Okay. Olivia from Mount Hawthorne had the Babadook. Maggie Beer Camembert is my favourite, says Olivia from Mount Hawthorne. Didn't realise Maggie Beer made Camembert, does she? Plenty of debris in there as well. Frank from Mount Evelyn. Yes, that's correct. Kylie from Daysdale. G'day, Kylie.
3: Oh, g'day, Phil. Just mailed you a postcard from the Gold Coast. I've just come down the Inland Road through Armidale and Mudgee.
0: Yeah.
3: Now staying at Glenbrook in the Blue Mountains with a beautiful studio with Fred Storrs.
0: So, oh, nice. I love Glenbrook. I love Glenbrook. That's a great, it's a lovely,
3: lovely town. It's beautiful people here.
0: It's in the Lower Blue Mountains. It's lovely.
3: That's
0: yeah.
3: Right. Not far from this studio. It's very good. I'm very relaxed. But thank you for a wonderful program. Thank you for Bob Seger too. I love Dave.
0: Oh, that was Dave's discs. Yes, Dave did a tremendous job with Bob Seger and the Muscle Shoals studio, hey?
3: That's right. That's right. And Peebo Bryson died earlier on in the evening, I believe, whether you've heard or not. Peebo Bryson was a singer from the 80s, I think.
0: Oh, okay. I don't think I'm familiar with Peebo Bryson.
3: 75, but anyway.
0: Yeah.
3: Look, Phil, I might take a run check. Thank you for a wonderful program, and I hope you get the postcard soon.
0: Thanks, Kylie. See ya.
3: Thanks very much.
0: Bye. That's very nice. All right, Mark from Castlemaine. G'day, Mark. Pretty good. Just turn that radio off, will you, Mark? Question number 7. What's the name of the 8-part TV miniseries released in 2025 that stars Sarah Snook as a mother whose son Milo has gone missing?
4: I've got no idea. I could have asked quite a few of the last ones, but, yeah, no idea what it is.
0: No,
4: my
0: good.
4: Mate, sorry.
0: All right, Mark, thank you. Texter, why did the cheese go to the gym to get shredded? Hardy, huh? Yes. Milo in the Blue Mountains says, why did the Dutch policemen arrest the cheeses? Because they were up to no gooder. Oh, yeah. Topcat's got the right answer. Peebo Bryson sang A Whole New World from Disney's Aladdin. Oh, okay. Nat from Kallaroo. G'day, Nat.
5: Oh, Havarti.
0: Question 7, we're up to entertainment. What's the name of the 8-part TV miniseries released in 2025 that stars Sarah Snook as a mother whose son Milo has gone missing?
5: Is it All Her Fault?
0: What's the answer?
5: All Her Fault.
0: Correct, yes. All Her Fault is the name of the 8-part TV miniseries with the wonderful Sarah Snook.
5: Mm-hmm.
0: Question number 8. You can stay in entertainment if you like, or you could move. Dungeons and Dragons, Cars, or Australian Capital, name origins.
5: I'll just stay in entertainment, please.
0: Entertainment. The music of which girl group featured in the critically panned West End musical Viva Forever?
5: Ooh, is it Spice Girls?
0: Yes, it is the Spice Girls.

0: Yes, I shall eternally give thanks, Nat, for having two beautiful daughters who've grown into two fine women. But you know what? I shall eternally give thanks to the fact that they grew up at a time when the Spice Girls were big.
1: Oh,
0: so our house was full of Spice Girls. Our house was full of Spice Girls for quite a long time. good fun. It's very good music to play with a bunch of girls in the back seat, right? In the front seat as well, a whole bunch of girls. If you're heading along the highway, crank it up. You can crank it up, Nat, and you can wind down the windows. And you can get right into it. Yeah!

0: idea. Yes, very good fun. Very good fun indeed. I'm glad you were one of those girls.
1: I'm still one of those girls.
0: Yeah, sure. Okay, I get it. Question number 9. We're in entertainment, if you like.
1: Yes, please.
0: Quote, "I really need you tonight. Forever is going to start tonight. Forever's going to start tonight." Are lyrics from which 1983 karaoke classic?
1: From Meatloaf. "Now we're only falling apart. Nothing I can do." Oh, it's not Meatloaf. "Total Eclipse of the Heart" by, is it Bonnie Tyler?
0: Yeah.
1: Okay, cool.
0: Not Meatloaf. Meatloaf by... It could have been. Actually, you know what? It could have been Meatloaf, but you're thinking 2 out of 3 ain't bad, which is sort of a similar sort of thing in a way.

0: Oh, dear.
1: Certified banger.
0: Oh, absolute banger. Dave informs me that Jim Steinman, who wrote for Meat Loaf, also wrote that song. So that's why I forgive you for confusing the two, because they could have if they would have, if you know what I mean. Question 10, one left in entertainment, if you like.
1: Yeah, let's stay there.
0: If I Could Only Remember My Name was the 1971 debut solo album from which musician?
1: If I Could Only Remember My Name, 71. Okay, so that's 18 years before I was born. Can I get like a genre hint or something?
0: Nah. You've done well.
1: Thanks, Philip.
0: See ya. Bye. 1-300-800-222. Marianne from Reservoir. G'day, Marianne.
2: Oh, hello. I know the answers only after the people have answered them.
0: Yeah, well, that's fair enough.
2: Exactly, that's what it was. So I don't know how I'll go.
0: If I Could Only Remember My Name was the 1971 debut solo album from which musician?
2: Well, I was born. I mean, I was alive in 1971, but I can't think. I just can't think. Please forgive me.
0: No worries. That's all right.
2: I was just wondering, Phil, if something happened today with me with the NDIA, and I think it's vital that it's to do with a reporting to the fraud department about service providers.
0: Okay.
2: And I was wondering if you could maybe give me some time in talking.
0: I'll tell you what, Marianne, I'll put you back on hold, Marianne, and we'll just get some details from you, and we'll see if we can get back in contact, okay?
2: Yeah.
0: Because, I mean, we're in the middle of the quiz right now. We can't really do it right now.
2: No, I understand, and please forgive me.
0: No, don't be sorry. No, don't be sorry. All right, just I'll put you back on hold there, and we'll see if we can get some details and see if we can sort something out. Thanks for that. No need to be sorry at all. 1-300-800-222. Paul from Essendon. G'day, Paul.
3: G'day, how are you doing?
0: Pretty good. Yeah, pretty good. We're in entertainment. If I Could Only Remember My Name was the 1971 debut solo album from which musician?
3: Just before I answer, best wishes to Marianne.
0: Yeah, exactly.
3: She is okay.
0: Yeah, exactly.
3: And so you said 1971.
0: I Could Only Remember My Name was the 1971 debut solo album from which musician?
3: I'm not sure, but I'm going to take a stab at David Bowie.
0: Not David Bowie. Thanks, Paul. Not David Bowie, no. It's not Trevor from Largs Bay in South Australia. Hi, Trevor.
4: Hello, how are you, Phil?
0: Pretty good. Question 10. Entertainment, If I Could Only Remember My Name was the 1971 debut solo album from which musician?
4: Not sure, but just before I don't answer it, what did the cheese say when it looked in the mirror?
0: What did the cheese say when it looked in the mirror, Trevor?
4: Hello, me.
0: That's tragic. Trevor, that is tragic. If I were you, I'd get another line of work. Okay. Question number, what do you reckon?
4: I don't know, but I'm going to say Boss Skaggs.
0: Not Boss Skaggs. Thank you, mate. Not Boss Skaggs. Phil says, my texter, what about a category with words ending with a silent K? Like nothing, something, everything, anything. that is true. You mentioned that, says my texter, you raised your daughters in the Spice Girls era. Yes, I did. I heard a stunning fact from one of the Spice Girls recently that the time between Wannabe hitting number one until Ginger Spice sensationally quit the group was less than 2 years. Well, that probably was. It did feel like they were everywhere for ages. It certainly did for a while there. That was all you heard. It was, they were great bangers. All righty, Luke in Brisbane. Hello, Luke.
5: Hello, Phil.
0: If I could only remember my name was the 1971 debut solo album from which musician?
5: I'll try Elton John.
0: Not Elton, no, not Elton John. Ryan from Rydalmere. G'day, Ryan.
6: Good evening, Phil. I'm going through my mind with songs that have that line in songs or lines that rhyme with it. I'm not getting very far. But I've got a guess.
0: Mm-hmm.
6: And then I'd like to ask you, well, I have a question, but I know you don't answer questions, so no. I'd pose it to the nightlife audience. But I guess my answer would be to say Michael Jackson.
0: No, not Michael Jackson.
6: Got time for a question?
0: Well, not to me, Ryan, but what's your question anyway?
6: Well, there's two states out of seven that might be interested, or maybe half the country if you look at population, an NRL question. And I noticed on a TV tonight that Kieran Foran said that Manly could possibly win the comp.
0: Yes.
6: And I'm interested that a team that, so long as the Eskimos not listening, the team that had three major, you know, losses and had people were upset, suddenly turn around and, you know, with a change of coach. Has anyone asked the question yet about tanking?
0: Oh, I see. Oh, that's a serious accusation, Ryan. You reckon the players were tanking?
6: Well, I don't, but I just wonder, has anyone asked that question yet? Maybe someone on the ABC Sports app have already asked that. I'll have to try and follow that up.
0: Okay, you've asked it. Thanks, Ryan.
6: Thanks. Good night.
0: See you, mate. Bye bye. 1-300-800-222. Deborah from the Grove has got the right answer here. What about Brant from Port Douglas? G'day, Brant.
7: Hey, as well as the Spice Girls in our house, we had the, who's the dude who did I'm a Barbie Girl? That's another earworm.
0: Oh, yeah. Who was that? Aqua.
7: That's it. And the guy.
0: I'm a Barbie Girl in a Barbie World.
7: Oh, no, don't do that to me. and the guy himself in that group was a DJ, I think, a radio presenter in Sweden or something like that.
0: Oh, okay. One of those. We're up to question number 10. If I could only remember my name was the 1971 debut solo album from which musician?
7: Okay, if I get this right, I'm going to change to Cars for the category, and I'm going to totally wild guess and say Rod Stewart.
0: It's not Rod Stewart.
7: Thanks.
0: No, see you, Brent. You don't have to change the car. Janet, or change two cars. Janet from Redfern.
8: Oh, hi. Hello. How are you, Phil?
0: Pretty good.
8: Second time caller, blowing out on this question, I think, but multiple day listener to the repeat.
0: Hey,
8: I am
0: good on you.
8: So grateful for the repeats, and I've been getting to enjoy both the weekend and the weekly repeats. We have a household thing where we listen over a meal at some point in the day, and we now have an expression, are we doing an Anne of Caulfield, where we can't decide and we'll pick wrong, or Richard Travers, or we'll try and think of a song for kids. And it's really good. Like, we really appreciate the next day repeats. I'd just like to say thank you to everyone.
0: It's a pleasure, Janet.
8: Thank
0: you for listening. It's a total pleasure. Tell me, if I could only remember my name was the 1971 debut solo album from which musician?
8: I've been spinning props while I've been listening, knowing all the other answers. Now I know why people say that. It's incredibly frustrating. I'm going really obscurely because I've no idea. I was a bit too young to be collecting records. I'm just going to say one of the Beatles, John Lennon.
0: Not John Lennon, no. Thanks, Janet.
8: Thank you so much.
0: Bye. Not John Lennon, not one of the Beatles, no.

0: Some on the text line have got this. Susan from Perth, no, it wasn't. Wasn't Gordon Lightfoot, no. John of Coburg says, Phil, by the way, Bonnie Tyler is currently in an induced coma in hospital after suffering a burst appendix in early May. Oh, I didn't know that. Thank you for letting us know. Her doctors remain confident of her full recovery. Oh, well, best of luck to her as well. All righty. Where are we? Steve from Terry Hills. G'day, Steve.
1: Yeah, hi. Yeah, it's David Crosby. Great album. I did have it. And, yeah, if I could only remember my name.
0: Was David Crosby. Absolutely correct.

0: Yes, all right. Orleans from David Crosby. All right, now.
1: Yeah, playing that, it was an early album I bought, and the very first track, Music is Love, is just a wonderful, wonderful exposition of what David Crosby could do.
0: There you go. There you go. Now, Steve, there's no more entertainment, no more words that end with a silent T. So we've got Australian capital name origins, cars, or Dungeons and Dragons. What's it going to be?
1: Definitely not Dungeons and Dragons. I'll go cars.
0: Cars. Okay. Question number 11. Which Japanese company sells a model of all-electric car in Australia called the Solterra, derived from the Latin words for sun and earth?
1: Whoa, whoa, whoa. Solterra. Yeah, I understand Sol

0: Better. And what about Michael from Berrydale? G'day, Michael.
1: G'day, how you doing?
0: Pretty good. We're up to question number 11. We're in cars. Brant would love this category. Which Japanese company sells a model of all electric car in Australia called the Solterra?
1: I'm thinking maybe Nissan.
0: Not Nissan. Sorry, no. John of Coburg says, Phil, what is a pirate's favourite cheese? Cheddar. That is so corny, John, that I'm paying it. It's up my alley. I'm not sure it's up everyone's. All righty. Where are we? Paul from Geelong. G'day, Paul.
2: How you going, Phil?
0: Yeah, not bad. Question 11 we're up to. We're in cars. Which Japanese company sells a model of all-electric car in Australia called the Solterra? It's derived from the Latin words for sun and earth.
2: Possibly Kia.
0: What's that?
2: Kia.
0: I can't hear what you're saying, Paul. Sorry?
2: Kia.
0: No, not Kia. No, sorry. Not Kia. No, they are not. There are lines free. We'll get straight through if you want one. Grab one. Mario from Linnea. G'day, Mario.
3: Good evening or good morning.
0: Morning. Which Japanese company sells a model of all-electric car in Australia called the Solterra?
3: I don't know, but I'll guess Mazda.
0: Not Mazda. No. No, we've gone through a few, haven't we? We've gone through a few, but we haven't got there yet. All right. Ed in Perth's got the right answer. Meg from Albany. No, it's not Nissan. We've had that. Chris from Pakenham's got the right answer. Bernie's got the right answer. Oh, yeah, Bernie. Jane from Homebush has the right answer. 1-300-800-222 is the number. Anne-Marie from Ringwood says, did you receive this message? Yes, we did. There you go. Joyce from Perth, no, not correct. Carol from Craigieburn, not correct. Craig from Dudley Park's got the right answer. Come on, help me. Lines free. Which Japanese company sells a model of all-electric car in Australia called the Solterra? Greg in Perth. G'day, Greg.
4: It's a Subaru.
0: It's a Subaru. Yes, it is. Yeah, a Subaru Solterra. Very good. All right, yeah. We're in cars. You can stay here if you like, or you can move.
4: Let's give it another go at cars.
0: Okay, cars. Quote, movement that inspires is the global slogan for which Korean car manufacturer?
4: Would be Kia.
0: It is Kia, yes. Kia. Movement that inspires. Very good. Question number 13, staying with cars or you can move?
4: Yeah, I'll stay with cars.
0: Since 2020... which country has hosted the Dakar Rally?
4: The Sahara Desert.
0: Which country?
4: Doha. Is it Doha or it's Abu Dhabi?
0: No, not Abu Dhabi. Sorry, Greg. No. All right. Annette from Perth had the Kia. Ro from Goolwa says the Solterra was developed with Toyota, Phil, but it's under the Subaru badge. Yeah, well, that's true. But our question was which Japanese company sells it in Australia? Subaru. Grant from South Yarra. Hello, Grant.
5: Hi.
0: Since 2020, which country has hosted the Dakar Rally?
5: I don't know that one.
0: No good? Okie doke, 1-300-800-222 is the number. Who knows the answer? Well, come on, we've got lines free, and you will get through if you want one. Adrian from Bella Vista. No. No, that's not correct. Bernie, correct. On you, Bernie. Frank from Mount Evelyn says Denmark. Frank, unkind. But I get why. Dave from North Mead says, what kind of cheese can hide a small horse? A mascarpone. Oh, yeah. Ingrid from Melanda. No, this is not correct. Ingrid says, I always get this Dakar place mixed up.

0: Greg from Devonport. G'day, Greg.
1: Hello, Phil. How are you?
0: Pretty good. We're up to question 13. We're in cars. Since 2020, which country has hosted the Dakar Rally?
1: I don't know if anyone said Morocco yet.
0: No one said Morocco.
1: I'll say Morocco.
0: Not correct. No.
1: Right.
0: Thank you. Yes, I know what everyone's thinking. Roe from Goolwa. Mm. Correct. Jim from Shell Cove says, what's a giant Japanese monster's favourite cheese? Gorgonzola. Yeah, I suppose. Keith from Busselton and WA. G'day, Keith.
2: Hello.
0: Hello. We're up to question 13. We're a bit stuck here. Since 2020, which country has hosted the Dakar Rally?
2: Would it be the United Emirates Republic?
0: It's not the United Emirates, no. Sorry, Keith, not the United Arab Emirates. No, it's not the UAE. Not everyone's got this. I am surprised a little. Simon from the Northern Beaches. G'day, Simon.
3: Yeah, g'day, Phil. How are you?
0: Pretty good.
3: Hey, mate, just really quickly, you mentioned Meatloaf before.
0: Yeah.
3: I actually grew up in New York City. One of my best friends turned out to be Meatloaf's guitarist.
0: Is that right?
3: Lead guitarist, yeah.
0: Is that right? Wow.
3: Yeah, very, very, very talented rock guitarist with long hair that went very well with Meatloaf.
0: They were a good outfit, Meatloaf. Come on, they were great.
3: Indeed. No,
0: except when he came out here for the grand final.
3: Yeah. No, that was a bit of a fail.
0: Mr. Meat, Mr. Loaf did not perform well, no.
3: Indeed.
0: Question 13, we're in cars. Since 2020, which country has hosted the Dakar Rally?
3: I think it might be Argentina.
0: I know why you're saying that, but it's not correct. No.
3: Ah, okay then. Such
0: see,
3: is life.
0: See ya. Bye-bye. No, I've been in Argentina, actually. I've been in Buenos Aires when when the Dakar has been there. But no, not they don't. No, they haven't. No, that's not the answer to our question. Charlie from Mount Druitt. G'day, Charlie.
4: Hello, mate. Good to be with you again.
0: Likewise, yeah.
4: Can I just ask you quickly, why do, hold on, I'll just, why do Queenslanders have 4X beer?
0: You could get yourself into trouble here, Charlie, but you're on your own.
4: All right.
0: Go on.
4: So you don't know?
0: No.
4: Because they can't spell beer.
0: Oh, Charlie. See, I told you you're on your own. I'll post Charlie's phone number and private home street address on the website. Charlie, question 13. Since 2020, which country has hosted the Dakar Rally?
4: Yeah, I thought it moved to South America. So I'm just going to go Chile.
0: Not Chile. Nope, not Chile. No, not Chile. Chris from Pakenham. G'day, Chris.
5: Hi, Phil. How you going?
0: Pretty good.
5: That's what you got your misery done.
0: Yeah. Can put us out of our misery. Since 2020, which country's hosted the Dakar Rally?
5: Saudi Arabia.
0: Yes, it's Saudi Arabia. Very good.
5: It's been spectacular. If you ever watched it around New Year's, they were on SBS for about a week, and it's a spectacular country.
0: Yeah, it's amazing country. Yeah.
5: Yeah, yeah. So, well, everywhere they've had it, it's been amazing. I recommend the Itchy Boots series to you.
0: The which one?
5: Itchy Boots.
0: Oh, yeah.
5: It's a lady from Holland or Netherlands, and she. All of a sudden, one day, split with a partner, bought a bike, and has been travelling around the world ever since, documenting it.
0: And
5: she does all. She rides by herself. She went through Iran, all the hot spots.
0: Oh wow!
5: Mexico.
0: This is a YouTube. Yeah. Is a YouTube thing? Is it?
5: That's a YouTube. Yeah, she's got her own channel. Itchy Boots. So Itchy Boots comes from having itchy feet.
0: No, I get it.
5: But she buys a bike in the town in the country that she wants to go. She just finished watching series 8. It's about 150 episodes long. But she does 30,000 k's from the bottom of Patagonia up to Alaska, the north.
0: Really? Wow! The whole length of the Americas.
5: Yeah, she had to take a break in Peru because of.

0: But went back there and completed it, and she's put the bike on boats and any way she can get there.
1: Yeah.
0: You get across the middle section of Central America because there's no roads or anything.
1: Well, as a motorcyclist myself, I mean, I've been to Patagonia, and that it's a fantastic place to ride a motorcycle. Wow.
0: Roads. But she loves the mountains. She won't get, if she's got an option to go ride dirt, she'll ride dirt rather than go on any kind of paved road.
1: Yeah.
0: And meets the locals. And she was treated so well in Iran.
1: Okay.
0: They wouldn't let her, they offered meals. They wouldn't let her. Unbelievable. And it just shows you, the government doesn't reflect the nature of the people.
1: It doesn't reflect the people. Absolutely not, Chris. Well, thanks for the tip, mate. Question 14. Saudi Arabia. So we're in cars. You can move, or you could stay here in cars. Otherwise, you move to Dungeons and Dragons or Australian capital name origins.
0: We'll stay with cars, even though Dakar is trucks and bikes and side-by-sides. I think the least amount of participants is in cars. So anyway.
1: Which Fleetwood Mac song is used to advertise Isuzu Utes?
0: Don't stop.
1: Straight
0: away.
1: Thanks, Chris. No. Wal from Ngambi. Lek and Burra first. Hello, Lek.
2: Oh, my God. I don't know that answer. That's so rude.
1: Which Fleetwood Mac songs used to advertise Isuzu Utes?
2: Oh, Phil, that's awful. It's teeming down here in Burra. I rang to answer car things and think, oh, that's what's an awful question. I don't know the answer.
1: No good?
2: It's absolutely pissing down here in Burra, so I'll send my love to places that are raining everywhere over South Australia.
1: All right.
2: Oh, sorry, Phil. That's all right.
1: Thanks, Lek. And glad for the rain too. So who's Anna and Karen said, I had no idea there were so many cheese jokes. Oh, yeah. Julie says, Phil, the cheesiest season of all is Christmas because of baby cheeses. Yeah. Kelly from Cottesloe. G'day, Kelly.
3: Hi, good evening, Phil. How are you?
1: Pretty good. Question 14. We're in cars. Which Fleetwood Mac songs used to advertise Isuzu Utes?
3: I'm not sure. I'm going to just throw out the chain.
1: No, sorry, that's not correct. Anne-Marie from North Ringwood. Hello, Anne-Marie.
4: Hello, Phil. I haven't heard it for a long time, but I think it's Go Your Own Way.
1: Correct, it is, yes.

0: Yes, Anne-Marie, very good. All right, question number 15. You can stay in cars if you like, or you can move to Australian capital name, origins, or Dungeons and Dragons.
1: Ooh, I think I better stay in cars.
0: Staying in cars? Which German driver won the Australian Grand Prix in 2000, 2001, 2002, and 2004?
1: I'm not a follower. The first person to come to mind is Michael Schumacher.
0: Correct. Very good. Yes, it is. Michael Schumacher. Very good. All right. Question number 16. 10 to go. We've got no more in cars. So we've got Australian capital name origins or Dungeons and Dragons.
1: I know nothing about Dungeons and Dragons, so it's going to have to be Australian capital name origins.
0: Australian capital name origins, question number 16. Which Australian capital

0: is named after the recipient of the 1859 Wollaston Medal for Geology?
1: Oh, Australian capital, Perth, no, Adelaide, Sydney?
0: Not Sydney, Anne-Marie, no. Thank you. Not Sydney. Ken from Tumbarumba. Hi, Ken.
2: G'day, Phil.
0: Which Australian capital is named after the recipient of the 1859 Wollaston Medal for Geology?
2: It'd have to be a guess, but I'll say Adelaide.
0: Not Adelaide. No, sorry. Not Adelaide. What about Wal from the Gambie? G'day, Wal.
3: Yeah, g'day, Phil.
0: Hi. Which Australian capital is named after the recipient of the 1859 Wollaston Medal for Geology?
3: And what have we had? Adelaide and who else have we had so far?
0: We've had Sydney and Adelaide.
3: Okay. Well, I'll go for Perth.
0: Not Perth. Sorry, Wal. No, not Perth. Nick in Perth, speaking of Perth. Hello, Nick.
4: Hello there. How you doing?
0: Pretty good. Which Australian capital is named after the recipient of the 1859 Wollaston Medal for Geology?
4: Oh, my dad's a geologist, so I should know this. Has anyone said Canberra?
0: Is that your answer?
4: Yeah.
0: Not correct, no. It's not correct. It's not Canberra. Laurie from Burton's Lookout near Colac. Hello, Laurie.
5: It is near Colac, yes. I didn't hear some of that, but...
0: Australian capital name origins. Which Australian capital is named after the recipient of the 1859 Wollaston Medal for Geology?
5: Well, I can only think of either Darwin, Brisbane or Hobart now, I think, from the ones I've heard, unless it's Lord Melbourne. Look, I'll go Charles Darwin.
0: Correct. Yes, it is. Oh. Darwin is right. No, Darwin, the city, was named after Charles Darwin, the 1859 Wollaston Medal for Geology recipient. There you go. Question 17. We're in Australian capital name origins, or you can go to Dungeons and Dragons if you like.
5: Don't know anything about Dungeons and Dragons. Never played it, so I'll stick with the capital cities, please.
0: Which Australian capital is named after the last Duchess of Clarence and St Andrews?
5: That'd be Adelaide, I
0: Correct,
5: think.
0: Yes. Yes, it is.
5: Can I suggest something before I go on?
0: Yeah.
5: How about stamping a... fridge magnet for those who do a Bradbury and call it the Bradbury magnet.
0: That would be every second night, Laurie.
5: I would have one of those. I got in a while back on.
0: I know. It's a common enough occurrence.
5: Yeah. They're going to be a good category to have.
0: Yeah. No, thank you. It'll go before the committee and be reviewed with other submissions, Laurie. Line's free, by the way, if you want to grab one, 1-300-800-222. Laurie, question 18, you're still in it. Australian capital name origins, if you like.
5: Yes, I'll stick with that.
0: Which Australian capital was named after Thomas Townshend?
5: Lord Brisbane?
0: Not Lord Brisbane. No. Okay. Sorry, Laurie. 1-300-800-222 is the number. If you'd like to call it, Lions are free. Grab one. Which Australian capital was named after Thomas Townshend? Which Australian capital was named after Thomas Townshend? We've already established that it's not Brisbane. Australian capital name origins. 1-300-800-222 is the number. Ro from Galway says, well, you learn something every day. Darwin isn't thought of as a geologist. Well, that's... I don't know about that. Fossils, Darwin. But you're right. No, I understand what you're saying about it. 1-300-800-222. Lines are free. Come on, someone tell me. Which Australian capital was named after Thomas Townshend? Annette from Perth. That is correct. Adrian from Bella Vista.

0: Correct. Ingrid from Melanda. Not correct. It's not Brisbane. We know that. Which Australian capital was named after Thomas Townshend? Greg from Gladstone. G'day, Greg.
1: Yep. Hello. Yep, Phil, yep.
0: What are we after here? Good, yeah. What are we after?
1: Is it Townsville?
0: No, it's not Townsville. No, sorry. No, not Townsville. No, but nobody. Have Baronia from Adelaide. That's not correct. Anne has got it. Adrian from Bella Vista has got it. Lynn the Queenslander, no, that is not correct. Which Australian capital was named after Thomas Townshend? 1-300-800-222 is the number. Gary from Springwood says Townsville. No. Jim in Campbelltown said that. Okay, yeah, right. Pete Townshend from The Who made a remark. Okay. 1-300-800-222. Come on, help me out here. Which Australian capital was named after Thomas Townshend? Ray from Embleton. Hello, Ray.
2: Hi, how are you?
0: Not bad. What are we after here?
2: Sydney.
0: Yes, correct. Yes, Thomas Townshend was the first Viscount Sydney, and after whom Sydney was named. Excellent work. Question number 19. We're in capital name origins, but you can also go to Dungeons and Dragons if you like, Ray. Up to you.
2: The city, please. The capital cities.
0: Australian capital name origins. Which Australian capital was named after the hometown of St Johnstone Football Club?
2: Melbourne?
0: Not Melbourne. No, not Melbourne. Marie from Narooma. Hello, Marie.
3: Hey, how you going?
0: Pretty good. Which Australian capital was named after the hometown of St Johnstone Football Club?
3: Okay, it's a total guess. Hobart?
0: Not Hobart, no. No, sorry. All right, look, we're going to the news. We might have to do it after that. Barb in Perth says, Phil, who sang America from Cedar Shining Sea on Monday night after Phil's talk with the American? It's Frank Sinatra. Barb, Frank Sinatra. Himself. All right, we'll resume operations straight after the news.
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0: ABC News with David Rowlands. The US and Iran have exchanged more fire in the Middle East, despite a nominal ceasefire. The BBC's Yolan Nell has the latest.
1: Video footage shows a fire and widespread damage inside a passenger terminal at Kuwait's airport. Flights, which only resumed this week following the Iran war, have been partly suspended. The US military has air bases in Kuwait and a naval base in Bahrain. Authorities there said three Iranian missiles and several drones were intercepted earlier. The latest exchange of fire appears to have begun when US forces blockading Iranian ports fired on a tanker, prompting Iran to target a civilian ship.
0: Israel's far-right finance minister has announced a major expansion of three Jewish settlements in the occupied West Bank by more than 2,000 homes. Bezalel Smotrich, sanctioned by Australia for inciting violence against Palestinians, says the homes will be built near Jerusalem, Nablus and Hebron. Most nations consider Israeli settlements there to be illegal under international law and a major obstacle to a two-state solution for long-term peace. Defence officials are revealing more details about the Australian personnel who are aboard a US submarine when it sank in an Iranian frigate. The federal government has repeatedly insisted the Australian sailors embedded with the US didn't engage in offensive activities during the March attack. Appearing before Senate estimates, Navy Chief Mark Hammond says they were very junior personnel in training positions.
2: There are assigned stations for an activity like this, including being ready to defend the ship. So damage control activity if the submarine was counterattacked. That is defensive readiness.
0: Three British Royal Navy crew members have died in a

0: helicopter crash in southwest England. The Navy says the crew died when the aircraft crashed while undertaking a training exercise in Devon. A spokesperson also says the families of the deceased have been notified and have requested a period of grace before more details are released. New data has found nicotine consumption increased by almost 40% between 2017 and 2025, while spending on legal tobacco products fell dramatically over the same period. Harry Buttonshaw has more on this story.
1: The data from the Australian Bureau of Statistics uncovered an estimated 80% of cigarettes and other nicotine products like vapes consumed in the country last year were illegal. That figure was just 12% in 2017. The ABS has been analysing the rapid growth of the tobacco and vape black market, which some experts say has been amplified by the rise of the tobacco excise. The findings come after May's federal budget, in which the government downgraded revenue from the excise by $8 billion over the next 5 years.
0: A Teal Independent says the Victorian government's proposed new donation laws are worse than the former regime that was struck out by the High Court. Here's state political reporter Rachel Eddy.
2: Shima Ibuki says her campaign will be bankrupted by the retrospective donation caps in Victoria. The Independent, who is challenging John Pizzuto in the seat of Hawthorne, received a $40,000 donation from Climate 200 and another $140,000 boost for administrative work. Most of this will need to be refunded to abide by the rules. The Premier always said the laws would be backdated to April when the High Court struck out part of the Electoral Act. The Centre for Public Integrity has cautiously welcomed the proposed laws.
0: Former Liberal Tasmanian Energy Minister Matthew Groom has been appointed to the board of Marinus Link. Here's state political reporter Josh Duggan.
3: Mr. Groom was an MP from 2010 to 2018 and held the energy portfolio for 3 years in the Hodgman government. His spell as energy minister included the 2016 energy crisis, when Tasmania's dams nearly ran dry after a Basslink cable outage. Energy Minister Nick Digan says Mr. Groom brings significant legal, corporate, governance and energy sector experience to the role. Mr. Groom also spent time at Roaring Forties, Hydro Tasmania's former renewable energy development business. Mr. Digan also thanked outgoing director Kevin Kell.
0: And a new monthly record for electric vehicle sales has been set in Australia, with 20% of all new vehicles sold last month being EVs. 46% of all new vehicles sold in May were either an EV, hybrid or plug-in hybrid. The shift in consumer behaviour is being attributed to the war in Iran and subsequent fuel price surge, along with an influx of cheaper electric vehicles. ABC News.
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0: Yes, well, hello and how are you? Philip Clark with you on ABC Radio. This is Nightlife and we are right around the country, everywhere you are. That's where we are too. Few interruptions in Mildura, Longreach in Queensland, Mildura in Victoria, and from midnight WA time in Manjimup because of transmitter repairs. But everywhere else should be just fine. And remember, alternatives always are the ABC Listen app. You can download, you can stream from the website too, or grab us on Channel 25 on your telly. Good to be with you. Wherever you are, we're playing the Mighty Challenge. And then to our issues of the day. Let's continue that chat we were having earlier about the best uses of honey and your favourite honeys and what honey is like in your households. And also our bird smart. We had a lot of calls and texts about stories about the smartness of birds, you know, our first hour tonight. So let's continue that conversation. You might have some other things you want to raise too. We've blown our trumpet about the subs. You might have some more comments to make about those if you'd like to. Happy to hear your issues of the day too. 1-300-800-222 is my number. We have to, at first though, we have to try and finish up a little competition that we call
1: The Mighty Challenge.
0: We're up to question 19. We had a few slow starts here. Line 3, 1-300-800-222 is the number. We're up to question number 19. Which Australian capital was named after the hometown of St Johnston Football Club? Nicholas from Harndorf. Hello, Nicholas.
2: G'day, how you doing?
0: Not bad. Which Australian capital was named after the hometown of St Johnston Football Club?
2: I thought it was Sydney, the last one.
0: Yeah, the last one was Sydney, yeah. Which Australian capital was named after Thomas Townshend. That was Sydney, because he was the first, Thomas Townshend was the first Viscount Sydney. So we've moved on. Which Australian capital was named after the hometown of St Johnston Football Club?
2: Short answer, no idea, but yeah. I'll take a guess and say Melbourne.
0: No, that gets rid of one.
2: Okay. Thanks, mate.
0: Thank you. Bye-bye. Anybody? 1-300-800-222 is the number. Trev from Surface Paradise. Trev will know the answer to this. G'day, Trev.
3: Yeah, you'd think Trev would know the answer, wouldn't you?
0: Well, you would, based on his past performance.
3: Oh, you're very generous.
0: Yeah, I don't mean to be. It must be a mistake.
3: Look, I've gone through my state capitals, which wasn't hard. The only one I think of is Perth.
0: Correct. Yes. See, another way to eliminate it would have been to say that we've already had Darwin, Adelaide and Sydney, so it couldn't have been them.
3: Well, I'm thinking about a city named after a city in, it's in Scotland, isn't it?
0: Perth is in Scotland, yes.
3: Yeah, I didn't go there because I went to Perth in Australia. And just
0: I think it's in what they call the Scottish Lowlands, isn't it? Not the Highlands.
3: Look, I love Scotland, but I didn't go to Perth, but I'm glad I got it right.
0: I've been through Perth in a train. That's about all I've... All right, question number 20, Trev. We're in Australian capital name origins, but you could move to Dungeons and Dragons if you like. There's one left in Australian capital name origins.
3: All right. We'll try capital Australian name origins.
0: Now, consider which names have already been given. Which Australian capital was named after the last British Prime Minister to be dismissed by the monarch?
3: I knew I chose the wrong subject.
0: Which Australian capital was named after the last British Prime Minister to be dismissed by the monarch?
3: Australian capital. I'll have to go Hobart.
0: Not Hobart. No.
3: Damn.
0: No. Not Hobart. No. Ian from Dover in Tassie. G'day, Ian.
4: Good morning, Phil.
0: Prior process of elimination, you could get this now, I think.
4: I might get this one, but I'm a bit sus about Dungeons and Dragons.
0: Oh, well, that's in the future. Which Australian...
4: I know it's in the future. I haven't got to the future yet.
0: Which Australian capital was named after the last British Prime Minister to be dismissed by the monarch?
4: Could be Melbourne.
0: Correct. Has to be Melbourne. Has to be Melbourne, doesn't it? Because we've already talked about Hobart, Canberra, Adelaide, Sydney, Perth, Brisbane. Okay. All righty.
4: I think Hobart was named after a bloke who fell off a horse.
0: Oh, was it? No. Hobart was named after the Secretary of State for War and the Colonies, Lord Hobart.
4: Oh, okay.
0: Just in case, you know, like you wanted the fun fact for on your morning walk, are you?
4: Yeah, well, that's handy when I live where I live, yes.
0: I suppose, yeah. Yeah, you could bore neighbours to death with that. You know, they'd go inside and shut the door and pull the window down, pull the window blinds out. They'd say, hey, Ian's coming with his morning fun fact. Get out of the way.
4: No, not again.
0: Not again. That's right. You could sidle up to someone and say, do you know, by the way, who after whom Hobart was named? And, you know, people would be running a mile. Question 21.
4: Okay.
0: It's all Dungeons and Dragons from here, okay?
4: I'll pick Dungeons and Dragons then.
0: In which 19th century French novel is the title character imprisoned for 14 years in the Chateau d'If?
4: Papillon.
0: Not Papillon.
4: No, that was the only thing I could think of. Thank you, Phil.
0: Thank you. All right. Not Papillon, no. Lindsay from Bundaberg. G'day, Lindsay.
5: Hey, how you going?
0: Not bad. In which 19th century French novel is the title character imprisoned for 14 years in the Chateau d'If?
5: The Notre Dame, was it?
0: No, not the Hunchback of Notre Dame, no. Ron from Cabramatta. G'day, Ron.
6: Good evening.
0: Good evening. Which 19th century French novel is the title character imprisoned for 14 years in the Chateau d'If?
6: I've got no idea, mate. I'm nearly 60 years old, but I'm just going to say the Arc de Triomphe.
0: Not the Arc de Triomphe, no. Annabelle from Osmond Park in Perth. G'day, Annabelle.
7: Hello. How are you going?
0: Hello. Pretty good. Only five to go here. They're all in Dungeons and Dragons. In which 19th century French novel is the title character imprisoned for 14 years in the Chateau d'If?
7: I think that is the Count of Monte Cristo.
0: Correct. It is the Count of Monte Cristo. Le Comte de Monte Cristo. Oh, aren't we good? Question 22. Which 2002 movie stars Ralph Fiennes as serial killer Francis Dolaride and Anthony Hopkins as Hannibal Lecter?
7: Oh,
0: 2002 movie.
7: Is that Hannibal, the film Hannibal? Oh, sorry, it's got to do with Dungeons and Dragons.
0: We're in a category called Dungeons and Dragons.
7: Yeah. Oh. Oh.
0: 2002 no. movie. No?
7: No, I can only think of the girl with the dragon tattoo right now, but no. I don't know.
0: No good? All righty.
7: No good.
0: Thanks, Annabelle. Bye-bye. Thank you anyway. No, anybody for an answer here? Which 2002 movie stars Ralph Fiennes as serial killer Francis Dolaride and Anthony Hopkins as Hannibal Lecter? Anthony from Tamora. Hello, Anthony.
8: Yeah, hi, Phil.
0: Hi.
8: I can't even hazard a guess, sorry.
0: No good?
8: Yep, no.
0: All right.
8: Sorry.
0: Okay, no worries. Someone help us out here. 1-300-800-222 is the number. Anybody on the text line going to help me here? There are lines free. And yes, Annie's got the right answer. Very good. Frank from Mount Evelyn's got the right answer. What about Jim from Seaford? G'day, Jim.
9: Good morning, Phil. I have seen the film. I'm not sure of the title, but is it Red Dragon?
0: Correct. Very good. Oh. Yes, it is. It is called exactly that. It is called Red Dragon is the one we are after, which has Anthony Hopkins as Hannibal Lecter.
10: I must say, Hannibal, Speaking for the rest of the herd. I'm sorry. For the symphony board.
11: Oh.
10: But these little soirees of yours are always the highlight of our year.
11: Just yeah.
12: Yeah.
11: You're too kind.
13: I do feel a bit guilty enjoying such a lovely evening when one of our musicians is still listed as a missing person.
10: Yes, poor fellow.
14: What is this divine-looking amuse-bouche?
11: If I tell you, I'm afraid you won't even try it.
14: Oh.
11: Bon appetit.
13: Bon appetit.
0: Very good. All right, Jim. Only three left.
9: Okay.
0: Dungeons and Dragons. Anne Boleyn, Lady Jane Grey, and Nazi spy Joseph Jacobs were all executed.

0: At which famous dungeon? Anne Boleyn, Lady Jane Grey, Nazi spy Joseph Jacobs.
1: Oh,
0: all executed where? Dungeons and Dragons. They were all executed at which famous dungeon? We're not after dragons.
1: Dungeons. I've got no idea, but I'll have a wild guess. Is it the White Tower or something?
0: Ooh, not the White Tower, no. Sorry, no, not the White Tower. Kay from North Fitzroy. G'day, Kay.
2: Hi, how you going?
0: Pretty good. Anne Boleyn, Lady Jane Grey, Nazi spy Joseph Jacobs were all executed at?
2: It would have to be the Tower of London.
0: Correct, yes, it has to be, doesn't it? It has to be the Tower of London. Two to go. Dungeons and Dragons. Jen Yu and Master Lee Mu Bai are characters from which 2000 film? Jen Yu and Master Lee Mu Bai. We're in a category called Dungeons and Dragons.
2: Oh, yes, it's a movie with the word dragon in the title. The girl. I'm on the right track, I'll bet you. The girl with the dragon tattoo.
0: Not correct, Kay. I know where you're going, okay. But that's not it. Thank you. That is not it. Paul from Bellarine. G'day, Paul.
3: Hello.
0: What do you reckon? Jen Yu and Master Lee Mu Bai are characters from which 2000 film?
3: No idea, but I go Dragon Master.
0: Not Dragon Master. No, not Dragon Master. Karen from Burwood. Hello, Karen.
4: Hello, Phil.
0: Hi. Jen Yu, Master Lee Mu Bai are characters from which 2000 film?
4: Oh, I rang to help you out with... sorry, I'll take it off loud speaker. I rang to help you out with Red Dragon. I don't know this one. The only one I know is something like How to Train Your Dragon.
0: No, How to Train Your Dragon. No, thank you. Thanks for ringing to help us out. And no, it wasn't that. We're in a category called Dungeons and Dragons. So you can have a guess at what's in the title. Craig from Dudley Park. G'day, Craig.
5: G'day, Phil. And no clue whatsoever.
0: No. Jen Yu, Master Lee Mu Bai are characters from which 2000 film... Category is Dungeons and Dragons.
5: No, can't help us. Sorry.
0: No good. Okay, more cheese jokes, by the way. Why did the cheese protest about being sliced? Because it had greater plans. Okay. 1-300-800-222. What about Honey, I Shrunk the Dragons? Says my text. Sadly not. All right, come on, I've only got two left here. Jen Yu and Master Lee Mu Bai are characters from which 2000 film? We're in a category called... Dungeons and Dragons. All right. Chris from the Night Watch has got the right answer. What about Paul from Leeming? G'day, Paul.
6: Sorry, Phil?
0: Yeah,
6: sorry.
0: Hi. Hi. What are we after here?
6: The question, please.
0: Jen Yu and Master Lee Mu Bai are characters from which 2000 film? We're in a category called Dungeons and Dragons.
6: Enter the Dragon.
0: Not Enter the Dragon, no. Not Into the Dragon. Kelvin from Perth. Hello, Kelvin.
7: Hi, Phil.
0: Hi. What are you after? What are we after?
7: I have no idea, but I just finished a movie over here in Perth, so I thought I'd give you a call, and I would say Dungeons and Dragons.
0: No, it's not Dungeons and Dragons. That's the category, but that's not the movie we're after. What did you just see? What did you just see there, Kelvin?
7: The Mandalorian. Wasn't that great?
0: No good? Okay.
7: No. It was okay.
0: Yeah. Okay.
7: Thanks, Phil.
0: All right, mate. Thank you. Yes, it's. I think that seems to be the general consensus on it, doesn't it? Andrew from Duncray. G'day, Andrew.
8: G'day, Phil.
0: What are we after here?
8: I'm hoping Crouching Tiger, Hidden Dragon.
0: Correct. Yes, Crouching Woo-hoo. Tiger, Hidden Dragon. Okay. Well, you've done it yourself.
8: Yeah. Oh, I'm up for the last one.
0: Whoa. Yes. All right.
8: Okay. It better be a Dungeons and Dragons question.
0: The category is Dungeons and

0: Dragons, all right, Andrew?
1: I know, but it's not Dungeons and Dragons. So.
0: Oh, I'm not saying anything. Question 25, and to win.
1: Yep.
0: The magnet's yours if you can tell me. Puff the Magic Dragon was a 1963 hit for which folk group?
1: Peter, Paul and Mary.
0: Oh, yes.
1: Coming at the end. I've done Stephen Bradbury.
0: Hey, take it away.

0: Magic Dragon. Oh, yes, it was Puff the Magic Dragon.
1: Very good work, Andrew.
2: For my sons.
0: Excellent work. Good on you. All right. Thank you. Well, good on you. Good, nice work. We'll put this. We'll put you on hold. Grab some details from you. Thank you. Robin says, by the way, Phil, when's the Emu Wars movie coming out? For a budding movie maker, it'll make a good laugh. Emus with guns. It would. I don't know about a big cinema release. You're right, though. Did you hear that Aussie shredded cheese imported into the USA now has a 50% tariff? Apparently Trump wants to make America great again. I see. Thank you. The cheese jokes have been kind of fun, I guess. Yes. Rosa down in the corner had Peter, Paul and Mary. And thank you for the mascarpone joke. We've had that a few times. All righty, nice work, everyone, and thank you. Yes, we got stuck a couple of times, but we got through it.
3: Nightlife with Philip Clark on ABC Radio.
0: Yes, all right. Now, issues of the day. Well, what's your favourite use of honey? What is your favourite honey? We were talking about honey earlier and we had lots of calls, didn't get through them all. And tell me, why do you think birds are smart? Your smart bird stories. And you might have some other issues too, you know, issues of the day. 1-300-800-222 is the number. We'll get stuck into that straight after. Well, someone texted me earlier tonight saying, by the way, it's the 3rd of June. Well, in WA, it's still the 3rd of June, which means...

0: Yes, Bobby Gentry's Ode to Billy Joe. It was the 3rd of June. What is going on in that song anyway, hey? You got a decent theory on it? 1-300-800-222 is the number. What were they throwing off the Tallahatchie Bridge anyway? I have never heard a convincing story about it. In fact, I don't know, maybe there's a backstory to the song that I do not know. 1-300-800-222. It could form part of our issues of the day, could it not?
1: Issue of the day.
0: Yeah, plenty around. You might have heard our discussion about birds and bird intelligence in the first hour. Ravens, Australian ravens included, some of the smartest birds in the world, some of the dumbest birds in the world are emus, although the dumbest bird in the world is the ostrich, not native to Australia, thank heavens. But our expert was very interesting about bird intelligence. You might have some stories above your own about smart birds. 1-300-800-222 is the number. And your favourite uses of honey too. There was a lot of stuff we couldn't get to air about honey, and it's great and many uses. Tell me a use you have for honey that's maybe not just smearing it on toast. 1-300-800-222 is the number. Or you might have some other issues too, arising out of, I don't know, more publicly minded public affairs issues. We had a good thrash of the submarines last night. Dear, oh dear. What's a load of blancmange poured over that issue today? BS, you might have called it. 1-300-800-222 is the number. In international affairs, there have been no developments on the Iran war. Still no word of a peace settlement there or a peace treaty. They say they're still talking, but they're also still shelling and bombing and firing missiles at each other. 1-300-800-222 is the number. Glenn from Cairns. G'day, Glenn.
2: Yeah, g'day, mate. Hey, I was just getting onto those the birds.
0: Yeah.
2: So how does a learn to...
0: How does what? Sorry, you dropped out there, Glenn. How does what?
2: Sorry there, mate. How does a honeysuckle build the same nest as all of the, like, past offsprings and everything? How do they do the exact same thing? Are you there, Trip?
0: Well, I don't know. It's a mystery, isn't it? It's a mystery.
2: It's a bloody mystery, mate. And I'll tell you, I've seen them, like, there's one that's not quite right, but they've always been right.
0: Mm. I agree. It is a mystery. I mean, birds that come back to the same burrow, like mutton birds, and so on. Some birds mate for life too. I mean, these are mysteries. But our bird expert, thank you, Glenn, was saying we've got to be careful about ascribing

0: Human intelligence. Well, intelligence. Do we mean human intelligence to bird behaviour that could be just instinctive? Annabelle from Osmond Park in Perth. G'day, Annabelle.
1: Hi, how you going?
0: Yeah, really well.
1: Yeah, I was kind of really. I've had two experiences with kookaburras, and
0: go on.
1: And actually, it was kind of quite spiritual.
0: I do love a cooker. Yeah.
1: Yeah. Well, I rescued two from the road, so different at different times, and both times I've taken them home. Got advice from the wildlife rescue, and they've said, "Oh, they're only concussed." So both times I had to take them back myself to their original place, their original trees.
0: Hang on, so you picked them up off the road, did you?
1: Yeah, so I picked them off the road when they. So I used to live on the Great Ocean Road in Victoria, and so kookaburras, there were plenty, and so I actually did manage to catch three or four, but only two of them were able to survive. And so when I did take them back, the whole family were waiting as if they knew I was driving there and was arriving at that time.
0: Is that
1: both
0: times. How long did the bird take to recover? Did the cooker take to recover?
1: About 4 or 5 days. So the wildlife carer would come to my house, and the kookaburra would be in a dark little bird cage, really, with a blanket over the top. And
0: What did you do to fit
1: Well, we'd open its mouth and put some fillet steak down its gob.
0: Is that okay?
1: And then the wildlife carer would come and say they're ready to be set free. So then I'd take them back to where I got them from, and both times, one was in the evening, one was in the morning. Mm. Different parts of the Great Ocean Road. The tree was full of their family, and I am convinced that they have some sort of way of knowing how far away their kids are. They knew that I was going to be arriving. It was just bizarre and totally unexpected. I thought I was just taking the kookaburra back to the area, and eventually it would find its family.
0: So what you took? How did you let it go? You took it back in a cage.
1: So I took it back in the cage in the car.
0: Yeah,
1: in the car. But both times I got out of the car, and the family were on the branch closest to where.
0: Hey.
1: And I know. And so there was about 10 kookaburras waiting. And
0: so you opened the door of the cage. What happened?
1: So, and then the kookaburra flew to its family, and there was all this massive party in the tree because the little one had come back. But I, in my heart of hearts, I know it sounds crazy, but I know that they knew that it was on its way and they were waiting for it.
0: Wow. That's a great story, Annabelle, isn't it?
1: I know. Well, and so... but we don't know about this kind of psychic way, a telepathic way that they're talking to each other. Do we?
0: No.
1: The two times that I've taken the birds back to their original area tree, back to the tree was full of their family both times.
0: Oh, isn't that great? That's a fantastic good. Well, good on you, Annabelle. That's great. Yeah. That's
1: thank
0: great.
1: Thank you.
0: Good
1: and on. And if you've ever found a kookaburra, remember fillet steak twice a day. Keep it in a dark place. Both of them were juvenile. They were really young, and we really enjoyed having a kookaburra.
0: Did you cook? Did you cook the fillet steak on both sides?
1: So no, raw, completely raw.
0: I know.
1: No medium rare.
0: See you, Annabelle. Thanks for
1: thank
0: that.
1: You. Bye.
0: 1-300-800-222 is the number. Wendy from Reservoir. Hello, Wendy.
2: Hello.
0: Hello.
2: Hi. Yeah, Wendy from Reservoir.
0: Yeah.
2: Yeah, I wanted to. It's interesting the last two songs you played.
0: Yeah, the Billy Gentry song. Yeah, yeah.
2: The Billy Gentry one before that, Puff the Magic Dragon. Now I came across something recently that made me Google Puff the Magic Dragon because it was one of my, well, it was my favourite song in primary school, but by secondary school it had been banned.
0: What, Puff the Magic Dragon? Because everyone thought that it was a song about smoking weed, was it?
2: Yeah, I think that was Peter, Paul and Mary that wrote and sang that, I think, wasn't it?
0: It was,
2: memory?
0: Yeah, it was.
2: Yeah. And that was why it was banned. And the other one was the one that off the Tallahassee Bridge. Because then I got intrigued. There's other headings came up, and one of them was songs that were banned in 1968.
0: But hang on, was Ode to Billy Joe ever banned?

0: And there were others that were touching on a whole lot of subjects that were rather sensitive at the time to do with racial issues.
1: Oh, yeah, well,
0: anti-war songs.
1: That's true. There have been a lot of songs banned over the years for some odd reasons, Wendy. Yeah. Okay.
0: One of them was Creedence Clearwater Revival, because he evidently sang a song that highlighted the fact that the politicians' children weren't being sent off to the war.
1: Yeah, Fortunate Son. Yeah.
0: Fortunate Son, that's it.
1: Now, Wendy, tell me, what's Ode to Billy Joe all about? What's it all about? Do you know?
0: Well, to tell you, I mean, I can remember that, and I quite enjoyed the tune, but I can't say when it was a hit and I was listening to it. I actually followed the lyrics terribly much, but it sounds to me like the girl who's, you know, lost her appetite, she was seen up on the bridge the night before, and her and another guy were seen throwing something over the Tallahassee Bridge into the river.
1: It? What was it, Wendy?
0: Well, if Billy Joe had disappeared, I'm imagining it must have been Billy Joe.
1: Yeah, but they were both seen up there tossing something off the Tallahatchie Bridge. So, and then later on, Billy Joe jumps off himself. So
0: that's right. Now that was another one of the band's songs, because it drew up images of suicide. So that's what was banned in the US.
1: All right.
0: The other thing I wanted, just before you go, to mention is just lately when I'm trying to Google, but AI keeps wanting to get in front. But AI is also very selective about what words it will let through. So, you know, when the text, for example, or the voices are saying something about murder, AI uses the word undead. Have you noticed that?
1: No, I haven't noticed that, no.
0: And another one is when it refers to sex, it has S-E-G-G-S.
1: Does it really? Segs?
0: Segs. Yes.
1: Well, nothing wrong with sex, drugs, and rock and roll.
0: Anyway, I'll leave you with that.
1: See,
0: but anyway, 1968 is the year to look at for all the band songs in the US. Bye.
1: Thanks, Wendy. Bye bye. Yeah, sex, drugs, and rock and roll. Eh, we could probably live with that. Jane from Mount Gambier. Hi, Jane.
2: Oh, hi, Phil.
1: Hi.
2: I've got a smart bird story.
1: Yeah.
2: I live about 20 minutes from the coast, and twice a week I go out and usually have fish and chips out there because they're pretty nice.
1: Mm-hmm.
2: And whenever I park at a certain lookout, there's a flock of seagulls come in, but there's one in particular that only has one leg.
1: Oh, yeah.
2: Now, I've been going out there for years, but for 18 months he invariably turns up to be fed, no matter what time I go out there, if it's 12 o'clock or 2 o'clock, and he is always in that crowd. Now, he's got a really clever habit of sitting on my bonnet, and I'll throw a chip out the side window, and all the other seagulls will go for that, and he'll stay on the bonnet so that he knows I can reach around and throw him a chip.
1: Hang on. So, because throwing a chip on beside the beach is, it's like an episode of The Birds. That's right.
2: It is. But all the other birds go for it, except him. He stays on the bonnet and he knows that I can throw him a chip and he'll get it. So he's been doing that for about 18 months now.
1: So you chuck one chip out, all the other seagulls go bananas. They're going bananas, you just chuck one out on the bonnet, do you?
2: Yeah. So he gets well fed from me today, yesterday, he had some crusts from a sandwich and he gobbled those up. Yeah, so I just distract all the others and then I get to feed him and he gets well fed by me. But it doesn't matter what.
1: You don't want to overfeed him though, Jane. If he's only got one leg, he'll tip over if he's overfed.
2: He does sometimes in a strong wind.
1: If he's only got one leg and he gets too portly, it'll be no good.
2: Well, I might be the only one that feeds him because he looks normal size to me.
1: Yeah.
2: He always turns up. It's wonderful.
1: Fun story. Thanks, Jane. Good on you.
2: Bye-bye.
1: Bye-bye. The one-legged seagull, 1-300-800-222, we're talking about smart birds. We were earlier. I don't know whether you were listening to the interview, but are birds smart? Yes. Well, yes, according to our expert, they are. But in ways maybe we don't necessarily expect. Sarah from Mount Macedon, hello.
3: Oh, hi, Phil. Look, I was asleep and I just woke up and left the radio on.
1: Yeah.
3: And I woke up when that woman was talking about the kookaburras.
1: Yeah.

0: And I have a really similar story. So
1: really? Okay.
0: One day I was going for a run. It had been raining. And I went for a run, and not far from our house, maybe, less than a K, I came across a bird on the muddy track, and I could not tell what it was, but it was right in the middle. It's not an often used road, but, you know, it was a Sunday and people do go up and down there. So I was like... Yeah.
1: So it was a road, not a path?
0: Yeah, it's a Mount Macedon road that people like. It's a back road. Yeah. And so I ran back home and I said to my husband, oh, there's a bird right in the middle of the road and I don't know what it is because it was just unidentifiable.
1: Mm.
0: So we got a box, drove up there. He got the bird, put it in the box. And I kept running. So I ran for about another, 10, 12 kilometres. So on the way back, in exactly the same spot, there was another one. So I ran home. I said, there's another one right there. He came back. We got the birds, put them back. And then we put them in front of the fire. And as they started to dry out, we were like, oh, their beaks, they look like. They were so little, but they looked like kookaburras, but we weren't sure. We bring wildlife, but they were so busy they couldn't come.
1: But they were, but they were really small, were they?
0: Really, really small.
1: Oh, so they were kookaburra chicks?
0: Yeah, yeah.
1: Oh, wow, and okay.
0: They were so, and then as they sort of dried out, one of them started to kind of, we were feeding them, trying to feed them worms out of the worm farm.
1: Mm-hmm.
0: And as they dried out, one of them started to, start to explore and fly. And I've still got photos of the cute little buttons. And
1: How big were they?
0: Oh, look, I'm talking.
1: As big as your fist or smaller?
0: Say your fist. Yeah, about your fist with a little beak coming off.
1: Yeah, that's right.
0: And then, so eventually they both sort of started to fluff up and they were more identifiable. And so we just said, look, the wildlife people aren't coming. We couldn't get on to them. So we just put them in their box and took them back to the place where we'd come across them and let them go. And when they flew up into the canopies, it was like the whole bush just, it was like the other woman said, I was crying. It was just, it was like welcome home babies. And
1: wow, is that great?
0: I know.
1: So obviously what they've fallen out of the nest somehow.
0: Yeah. I think they were probably, what we think is they were so little that they were either practicing flying or they'd fallen out. I mean, they had feathers, but they were, they were so soggy that they just couldn't make it up again, you know, and they were right where a car would have probably driven at some point. But once we took them back, it was a cacophony of just these kookaburras just saying, well, you're home, oh, my goodness. And it was so beautiful, yeah.
1: Wow, okay. That's a lovely story. Good on you, Sarah. Thank you. Bye.
0: All right.
1: Bye. See you. Yeah, see you. Why did Billy Joe McAllister jump off the Tallahatchie Bridge? Oh, was there a movie? I didn't see that. Tony from the Hills says, did Billy Joe throw a wedding or engagement ring off the bridge? I always thought, I must say, for years, I always thought that that was what it was. But then it doesn't really make sense. I mean, was it an engagement ring and they threw it off the bridge because she didn't want to do it? And therefore, Billy Joe gets very miserable and throws himself off the bridge. Is that it? 1-300-800-222 is the number. Graham says, do you know that more crows are hit by trucks than cars because they can only say car? Ha ha. Thank you, Graham. Lion's free. Grab one. We're talking about smart birds.

0: Yeah.
1: The first one is I've had a cockatiel for about 20-odd years.
0: Yeah.
1: And she dances, she sings, she whispers in my mother's voice because mama had her beforehand. And I was in Vietnam, so I was messaging my husband by video, and she heard my voice and danced down the other room. She started singing and talking. So he took the iPad down, and I was talking to her. She's talking back. She's whistling with me, dancing with me. None of the other animals could kind of relate that way, so I think that's very clever. And yeah. The other time, I'm a painter. I was up in the Grampians and I do plein air painting.
0: Mm.
1: I was sitting away around just painting, and suddenly a kookaburra landed beside me. It would have been a foot from my head on a rail. Yeah. And it just watched me for 20 minutes while I painted.
0: Aren't they fantastic up close? Because I know there's one that lands on my back deck and on the rail, and it does. You can move outside. I often move outside and sit there in a chair, and it would only be, I don't know, a metre and a half, couple of metres from it. You know, it's
1: and it's a bit scary, actually.
0: Yeah. Well, because they're a powerful looking bird, aren't they?
1: Yeah. That's it. Yeah, but it was just watching what I was doing. I was amazed.
0: Yeah.
1: Fantastic. That's my story.
0: Fantastic. Okay. Thanks, Fiona.
1: Bye.
0: 1-300-800-222 is the number. Phil, I think the most intelligent birds are the magpies that gather on the 10th of most golf courses. When you're heading off your drive, the magpies must have been interrogating every nook and cranny. Yes, okay. When you get back to the tee, you likely find an empty sandwich packet lying on the ground. Yeah, they're good like that. The magpies are good at finding out food. Yes, Bobby, it was a rag doll that Billy Joe threw off the bridge, or that they were both of them throwing off the bridge, was it? Okay, John of Coburg says, Ode to Billy Joe was described by Bobby Gentry as a study in unconscious cruelty about the callousness of the conversation, not the mysteries or events. There was a 1976 movie based on the song produced by Max Beyer. Junior, who was Jethro from the Beverly Hills Hillbillies. The movie had Billy Joe, played by Robbie Benson, who had a secret gay encounter that complicated his life, leading to his suicide. Yeah, okay. That's reading a lot into it, isn't it? Phil, years ago we were eating KFC. The seagulls were coming close because

0: Well, I get that. And that certainly would account, that's pretty gruesome, isn't it? But I get that. That would account for, you know, after the dad dies and the mum's not interested in anything, she spends a lot of time picking flowers up on the ridge and then throwing them into the river. So that would make sense, wouldn't it? That would make sense. My text says apparently stronger cooker babies will push weaker ones out of the nest for food. Is that right? Is that what happens? Because both those stories about the little cookers on the road and also the track would seem to indicate, yeah, that they were just young birds that had been pushed out of the nest. Lorenzo says, why do people feel the need to feed birds bread? Yeah, I don't think, I'm not sure that you should feed birds bread, should you? I think seed, well, it depends what sort of birds it is, doesn't it? 1-300-800-222 is the number if you would like to call. Plenty more texts about, yeah, the Billy Joel song, the Billy Joe song, sorry. Narelle in Melbourne says, when I was eating outside Brisbane at the Botanical Gardens Cafe there, an ibis flew so silently he helped himself to one of my chips. Just one. I just heard the soft swish of wings and it was over so fast. One chip. Over the next half hour, the ibis did the same thing to at least two other people, says Narelle. There you go. 1-300-800-222. Yes, good fun. I've heard you should feed ducks frozen peas, not bread. Okay. Bobby Gentry's claimed that she intended the song to portray the family's indifference to the suicide. She also remarked that the object thrown was not relevant to the message. Yeah, okay. Travis from Casino about magpies. G'day, Trav.
1: Oh, g'day. How you going?
0: Yeah, pretty good.
1: I spoke to you once before about the war in Ukraine. I drive a truck for the Australia Post.
0: Yeah.
1: I'm on my way to Byron.
0: Byron Bay.
1: Yeah. Anyway, I've got a magpie that comes up to me every day, and it'll eat out of my hand now.
0: Yeah.
1: But I've got no idea what to feed it. Yesterday, I gave it some bacon, it pretty much eats anything. Yeah.
0: This is what? Now, what are we talking? This is a Maggie.
1: Magpie, yeah, it's a magpie.
0: Eats bacon. Okay.
1: Yep. We'll pretty much eat anything I give it. But if you got any idea of actually what to feed it, I don't know.
0: I don't know. Well, I mean, I agree with you. I mean, magpies do. I mean, they've certainly eaten a packet of sandwiches that I've had when I've been out. They're very good at opening zips and, you know, investigating bags. They're good at that too.
1: Yeah, I tell you what, he's got a bit of a look about him. If you've ever been swooped by a magpie, you know what I'm talking about.
0: Oh, I know. I know that, Trev.
1: He's got that evil eye about them. Don't cross my path sort of thing.
0: Exactly right, Trev. Thank you, mate. All right, look, one last one on the Ode to Billy Joe. Yes, Sally?
2: Hi, Phil. Yeah. If you go back on the lyrics, his mother met the preacher a few days beforehand and she invited him to dinner and he told the mother that he saw a girl that looked a lot like
0: her
2: daughter on the bridge that day that he was supposed to have killed himself. I've always had this chill down my spine when I heard the song, always, that she might have pushed him off the bridge.
0: Oh, she might have pushed Billy Joe off.
2: And now she's spending days throwing stones in the water at the end of the song.
0: Flowers in the water?
2: At the end of the song.
0: Out of guilt.
2: That's what I've always thought, that she pushed him off the bridge, but she didn't actually come right out and say it. But when the preacher told the mother that he saw a girl that looked a lot like her on the bridge that day that Billy Joe died, I've always had this chill run down my spine that she did it.
0: There you go. All right. Thank you, Sally. Appreciate that.
2: Bye-bye.
0: Bye-bye. Theories about the Ode to Billy Joe. All righty. That is about it for us. We've got Trev on the way here, the Righteous Brothers. Mm.

0: is Righteous Brothers. Well, the love and feeling is back because Trevor's going to bring it. G'day, mate.
1: Mm-hmm. That's exactly what I'm going to do.
0: Yeah, I know you are.
1: Yeah, we watch movies because we do like watching movies. Yeah. Quite often, the job of the actor, well, we know that the job of the actor is to, you get given a script.
0: Yep.
1: You get given direction.
0: Yep.
1: You do what the script says and you do what the direction says.
0: Yeah.
1: And every now and then, an actor will go, well, no, actually, I might add a little bit. So they decide to put a little bit of improvisation in. They decide to make it that little bit bigger. And some of those scenes have become some of the most recognised scenes in film. So today we explore the improvisation, when actors put their own little bit in and how it works out.
0: Like Robin Williams in Good Morning Vietnam.
1: That's true. And Robin Williams has got quite a few of them. And so has Jack Nicholson got a lot.
0: Okay. Okay, that's fun. Fun listening. All right, Trev, have a good one. You and I will talk tomorrow. Here's the news.
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6: ABC News with David Rowlands. The federal government claims changes to a submarine deal with the US under AUKUS will save money, but has refused to say how much. Under the trilateral agreement with the US and UK, Australia was set to receive a combination of new and used Virginia-class subs, but recent changes mean they'll all be used. When asked how much the government would save from the changes, Defence Minister Richard Miles said the figure can't be revealed at this stage.
7: I'm not in a position to go into the detail of that. There's a process to be worked through here, but an in-service submarine will be cheaper than a brand new submarine, so it will be more cost-effective.
6: As Israel continues to strike southern Lebanon, residents on both sides of the border say they are living in constant fear. Six people have reportedly been killed following recent Israeli strikes on the Lebanese city of Atiya. While in northern Israel, authorities say air raid sirens have been sounding due to aircraft infiltration. This Israeli resident has told the ABC that her children are unable to leave their home, but it's a completely different story in Tel Aviv.
8: I say that we're not able to go to preschool right now because the term is Chalaliot lo nechmadot, mean rocket ships that are in the sky right now. Life is completely normal in Tel Aviv, but life is not normal for us here.
6: Australia is being threatened with a 12.5% tariff as part of a US proposal targeting countries accused of failing to stop the import of goods linked to forced labour. The proposed tariff was announced by the US Trade Representative as part of an investigation into what Washington says are unfair trade practices by 60 countries. Australia is among 45 nations facing the higher tariff, alongside China, Japan, India, South Korea, Brazil and Switzerland. The proposal is set to undergo a public consultation process beginning next month. Protests have erupted in the UK after recently released body cam footage showed the moment police

0: Police arrested a dying teenager as his killer claimed he was the victim of a racist attack. With more on this story, here's Europe correspondent Mazoe Ford.
1: We can hear them chanting in the footage, "I can't breathe," and "F the police," as they're throwing chairs, cans, bricks and flares at officers. The family of Henry Novak had said they did not want his death to create further division, hatred or tension in the community. Nevertheless, these protesters did attend that police station. They say this is a case about race because a white boy who had done nothing wrong was arrested while a Sikh man who had lied was believed. All in all, there were two arrests and 11 police officers were injured in those scuffles.
0: Three people have been charged in Western Australia with attempting to smuggle a Queensland fugitive out of the country. WA's Joint Organised Crime Task Force arrested the trio and the Queensland man on Monday after intercepting a luxury yacht off the coast of Exmouth in the Pilbara. The 32-year-old Queensland fugitive and alleged bikie gang member appeared in the Perth Magistrates Court on Tuesday and was remanded in custody. A man and a woman, both from Queensland, appeared in court in Carnarvon, where they were charged with attempted people smuggling. A third person, who allegedly drove the fugitive to the Exmouth boat ramp, has also been charged. All three were refused bail and are due in court later this month. They are the first people in WA's history to be charged with attempted people smuggling. Tasmania police have confirmed they will not charge a man who a coroner found had been involved in his wife's death. Scout Wallen reports.
2: Helen Bird was found dead in 2010, aged 43. At the time, police deemed it suicide. Following a coronial inquest into her death in 2023, coroner Robert Webster dismissed the initial police hypothesis. He found that her husband, Mark Bird, made the scene look like a suicide by placing a rope around her neck and partially suspending her, resulting in death by asphyxiation. At the time, police said they would examine the coroner's findings in detail, but have confirmed that following a review, the Director of Public Prosecutions has determined there was insufficient evidence to proceed with any criminal charges.
0: And a new report has identified 82 occupations likely to be disrupted by artificial intelligence. The Deloitte report, which labels 2026 as the year of AI, names accountants, librarians, ICT support technicians and travel agents among those whose jobs are likely to be impacted. The report also suggests that many positions can benefit from the combined use of AI and human skills.
3: 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Sydney, a possible shower, 12 to 19. Melbourne, rain, 11 to 12. Brisbane, sunny, 13 to 22. Perth, sunny, 6 to 19. Adelaide, showers, 10 to 15. Hobart, rain, 10 to 11. Canberra, rain, 5 to 11. And Darwin, mostly sunny, 20 to 31.
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8: And this is the time. It's 6 minutes past two, 6 minutes past midnight in Western Australia, 24 minutes to two in South Australia, and it's also 24 minutes to two in the Northern Territory. As I was saying to Phil, that actors, it's their job. It's their job to read a script, to memorise the script, to do what the director says as far as where they should be within a scene. But every now and then, the actor will think, I might change it around a little bit. We might mix it up a bit and add a little bit in there. And the thing about that is that there's the need for the other actors that are there to be able to respond to that. So it's not just the improvisation. It's the ability for the other actors around the person that's improvising to then go with it. And it's wonderful. When it works, it is extremely good. So we'll take a look at some of those scenes within films that have been improvised. So if you have any that you would like to share, 1-300-800-222. When you give us a ring, though, tell us, set it up for us and tell us about the scene and then what happens within it. Or if you wondered whether or not some scenes have been improvised and you'd like to talk about it. Now, this is not only the spoken word, but it's also sometimes it's the

the actions that they do within the scene. It might be the direction that they take, and they change that around a little bit. So think about it, because we'll talk about that as we take a look at movies in just a little while. Firstly, though, we play five questions to be answered. I have explained it to you before, but if you've only just joined us for the first time, we have five questions. They are linked by a theme. You can have a guess at the theme via the text, and if you get that right and you're the first person, then you can choose a song for us to play a little bit later on. But if you want to play for the wonderful fridge magnet that you will have the opportunity to win, you ring 1-300-800-222 or you text us on 0437-774-774. I play this song. It gives you a little clue as to what the theme is, so keep that in mind. And if you've never played before, it'd be really good to hear from you. So if you're out there and you've always thought, no, I'll give it a go, well, I don't know, I'm a bit shy, it's okay. We're very, very kind here. So if you've never played before, give us a ring, come along and play. Listen to this, tell me the name of the band performing the song. It will give you a clue as to what the theme is.

0: Claude has sent a text in saying, good morning, TC. Please tell us the name of this song. I love it. Love it, he says here. I can tell you the name of the song. Can't tell you the name of the band. We'll find that out shortly. But the song is Let's Groove. Don't you think this time of the morning is the perfect time for listening to funk music? Anyway, you may disagree, but that's okay. Quite a few people know who it is. Is the theme disco? No, but what a good idea for another day, Tara. A disco theme. I've written that one down. Disco theme. We'll have to wait a little while. Yes, Big Bertha, that's the name of the band. Yes, Anne from Mitcham, that's the name of the band. No, Pete, that's not the theme, but a good guess, nice and early. Michelle from Caballing knows the name of the band. I wonder if Cameron does. Hello, Cameron.
1: Cameron doesn't.
0: At all. Cameron doesn't. That's no good.
1: Not a good start, is it?
0: It's not a real good start, but it's good talking to you, though, Cameron. Guess that's about it. I guess I'll say farewell.
1: You will.
0: Okay. Thanks, mate. See you. Bye. No. No, Craig, that's not the theme, but not a bad idea, I've got to say. Not a bad idea. Yes, Pete, that's not the theme. Let's have a chat with Julie, though. Hello, Julie.
2: Hello, Trevor.
0: Hey, Julie.
2: Yes?
0: What's the name of the band?
2: Earth, Wind and Fire.
0: It is Earth, Wind and Fire doing Let's Groove. Do you like to listen to a little bit of funk music early in the morning?
2: Oh, I wouldn't say early in the morning, no.
0: On other occasions, maybe?
2: Yeah.
0: Fair enough. Now, because you worked out or identified Earth, Wind and Fire, doing that song, you can choose a question. You can choose one that starts with when, with who, with where, with the, and with how.
2: When.
0: You would like the when question. Yes. When together they would travel on a boat with billowed sail, Jackie kept a lookout perched from where? When together they would travel on a boat with billowed sail, Jackie kept a lookout perched from where?
2: Cherry Lane?
0: Not from Cherry Lane.
2: Okay.
0: Good idea, but I will say farewell to you too.
2: Thank you, Trevor.
0: See you later. This is Overnights. All you got to do is answer a question. Some of them are easy, some of them aren't so easy. Hello, Anne-Marie.
3: Hello, Trev. I'm so glad you're back. I knew Earth, Wind and Fire. Yeah. I don't really think I know this one, and I've forgotten my question.
0: I'll tell you the question again. When together they would travel on a boat with billowed sail, Jackie kept a lookout perched from where?
3: That rings absolutely no bells. I'm thinking about up the mast.
0: No, it's a good idea too, because that would give you a very good vantage point, but it's not what we're looking for.
3: Okay.
0: Keep listening, Anne-Marie, and you'll find out what it is. I can tell you this, though. I can tell you that Harry in the Bay knows what we're talking about. So thank you for that, Harry. Let's head off and have a chat with Sam. Hello, Sam.
4: Good morning, Trevor, is it?
0: Yeah. How are you, Sam?
4: Hey.
0: When together they would travel on a boat with billowed sail, Jackie kept a lookout perched from where?
4: Over the rainbow.
0: Not over the rainbow. Again, a very good vantage point, but not what we're looking for in this case. Rosa knows the answer to this as well. Trev. Hello, Trev.
5: Hello, Trev.
0: If I was to give you this question that says, when together they would travel on a boat with billowed sail, Jackie kept a lookout perched from where?
5: Perched from, I was going to say...

0: Crow's nest, but it doesn't rhyme.
1: Eric said crow's nest as well, which is a very good idea.
0: Okay. It's a good idea, but in terms of, you know, the measure of songs, you've got to get rhythm and rhyme. Can you read the line again?
1: Yeah, of course I can. When together they would travel on a boat with billowed sail, Jackie kept a lookout, perched from where?
0: The bow?
1: Not the bow.
0: Oh, damn.
1: Oh, rats.
0: Rats. And don't knock rats. They're wonderful animals. They're friendly and they don't smell as much as people think.
1: And lots of people have very, very good pet rats. Thank you. Oh, lots of people got it now. Liz knows the answer. Don knows the answer. Sandra from Perth knows the answer. No, that's not the theme, Caveman, but it's a very, very good theme, I got to tell you. John does, and Jeff does. And let's see if Bo knows the answer. Hello, Bo.
2: G'day, Trev.
1: Now, has this been set up beautifully for you to answer?
2: Yeah, it'd be even better if I knew the answer. But the only thing I can think of, if it's meant to rhyme, the only thing I can think of that rhymes with sail is gunwale.
1: Is what?
2: The gunwale.
1: Oh, no, that's not what it is.
2: Bugger.
1: But it does rhyme.
2: Yeah.
1: So if you ever want to rewrite the song, you could probably put that in there if you want to.
2: Oh, it's a song. See, I didn't even know that.
1: See, now you see what you've done? You've caused me to actually now give a clue.
2: We'll worm it out of you bit by bit.
1: Bit by bit. See you later, Bo.
2: See ya.
1: Bye-bye. Trevor, there are two answers to the theme song tonight. It was originally by Earth, Wind and Fire, and it was also done by the 90s group CBD. Both very good versions of the song, says Catherine. Thank you. But that was the Earth, Wind and Fire version that we played just then, though. So that's what it was. Hey, Mario.
3: Good morning.
1: Good morning. The question, when together they would travel on a boat with billowed sail, Jackie kept a lookout. Perched from where?
3: On Puff's gigantic sail.
1: Yeah, on Puff's by gigantic sail. Of course, the clue there is with Jackie as well. So from Puff the Magic Dragon.
3: Yes.
1: Nicely done. And that would be a very good vantage point to keep a lookout from Puff's gigantic tail. We have other questions, Mario. We have a who question, a where question, a the question, and a how question.
3: We'll go who.
1: Go who? Why not? Who is Gail Hawthorne's best friend and hunting partner?
3: No idea.
1: Then I'll say well done with the Puff the Magic Dragon, though.
3: Yeah. All right, thank you.
1: See ya. That's a good, you know, there are all sorts of lines from Puff the Magic Dragon, but I didn't really know that one so well. Big Bertha, that's not the theme, but very good. Christine in Karina or Karina, Puff's gigantic tail is exactly what it is. Hello, Karen. Hello, Karen.
4: Hello.
1: Hello, Karen. You disappeared for a second.
4: I'm afraid.
1: But that's happened before. Mind you, it was good, though, because we didn't catch you either snoring or we couldn't hear you sleeping, which is a good thing.
4: Sometimes it just goes off.
1: Now, who is...
4: I actually wake up with the phone in the
1: hand. Now, we've got this question, and it is, who is Gail Hawthorne's best friend and hunting partner?
4: I think...
1: What do you think?
4: I'm not sure. Someone editing, I think. Just trying to think of the name.
1: I'll give you five.
4: Katniss
1: who?
4: Editing?
1: No, not quite. You're close, but not quite. Thank you very much, Karen. You're very, very close, but not quite there. David is with us. Hello, David.
5: Yeah, g'day, Trevor.
1: David, who is Gail Hawthorne's best friend and hunting partner?
5: Is it Katniss Everdeen?
1: Yeah, it's Katniss Everdeen.

0: thing. Very good. Nicely done. We have some more questions to be answered. Let me see who else. Did anyone else know that one? No, none of you got the theme so far, which is pretty good, but not yet. No, so you can choose a where question, a the question, or a how question.
1: Oh, I'll go with the.
0: The question. The howling of which hound is said to have been a terrifying, otherworldly and deeply unsettling noise. It is initially heard as a long, deep mutter, which then builds to a rising howl and dies away into a sad moan.
1: Well, that'd be the hound of the Baskerville.
0: It is the hound of the Baskerville.
1: Oh, it's a fair guess, but that's the only hound I know of in this.
0: I know, when you think about it. If I was to say which hound has a howl that sounds like this, I was trying to think of other ones as well, and I couldn't think of too many.
1: No, I've got a dash hound, but I don't think it sounds like that.
0: Nice. No, I was trying to think of what a dash. They have got an evil little bark on occasions, though, Dave.
1: Oh, she does. Yeah, she really. Yeah, it's quite ear piercing sometimes.
0: They do like to protect the Dachshunds.
1: Yes. Absolutely.
0: As you said, we lived on about 3 or 4 acres and it had quite high grass next to the road. And there was a Doberman that used to come up our driveway every now and then. And she used to hide in the long grass and then jump out and bark at it and scare it off.
1: Mm-hmm. Yeah, I was out last night and he was sure there was something up the street there and it was barking and, you know, it sort of spooked me a bit. And, you know, I thought, what's up there? But I went up there and I couldn't see anything.
0: They know. They're scary little devils. Now, we have a where question and a how question.
1: I'll go where.
0: Go the where. Where does Claude Hooper-Bikowski stop after leaving Oklahoma and before his draft board appointment? Where does Claude Hooper-Bikowski stop after leaving Oklahoma and before his draft board appointment?
1: Oh, say he goes to Graceland.
0: Not to Graceland. Good idea. Not the place, though.
1: Okay. Thank you.
0: Done very well, as David, I've got to say. Harry in the Bay. Yes. That's the theme. I'm not sure if anyone's beaten you to that, but we'll have a look later. But so far, Harry, I would say you're at the top of the list. Hello, Paul.
2: Hey, how are you?
0: Hey, Paul, where does Claude Cooper-Bikowski stop after leaving Oklahoma and before his draft board appointment?
2: So what has it got to rhyme with?
0: Doesn't have to rhyme.
2: Okay.
0: So we just need to know where Claude Hooper-Bikowski stops after he leaves Oklahoma and before he has his draft board appointment. He stops somewhere.
2: But there is a theme.
0: Yeah, there is a theme, but I wouldn't worry about that too much.
2: Look, I'm not sure, so I'll just take a stab and say, Nevada.
0: Not Nevada. Good thought. Not Nevada. Harry in the Bay. Perfect. Eric says your questions are very difficult tonight, Trev. Well, if you know the answers, they're not so bad. I guess it's like that with any question. No, Graham, that's not the theme. Harry in the Bay so far doing particularly well. Hello, Ian.
3: Hello.
0: Ian, where does Claude Hooper-Bikowski stop after leaving Oklahoma and before his draft board appointment?
3: San Jose.
0: Do you know the way to San Jose? No. Great song, though.
3: Yes.
0: Very good song, but not what we're looking for. A fantastic current folk funk song, brilliant to groove along with, is I Got Home by Ben Laonce, or Ben Laonce, Soul. No idea how to pronounce it either. Thank you, Jackie, because I do like more than a little bit of funk on occasions. Hello, Lindsay.
4: Hey, how are you?
0: Lindsay, where does Claude Cooper Hooper-Bikowski stop after leaving Oklahoma and before his draft board appointment?
4: Drafted in Nevada and he stopped at the Big Apple, New York.
0: He stops in New York.
4: That's right.
0: Okay, and very well done, Harry in the Bay. He also pointed out Central Park in New York, but it was really just in New York.
4: Yeah.
0: Did you like the film?
4: Mate, that was some time ago. I just remember it.
0: Yeah.
4: That's weird.
0: This is from the film Hair, by the way. And that's where he stops off, and it gets a bit trippy for him, really, doesn't it, Lindsay?
4: Well, there was a bit of a trip there for him.
0: It was definitely a bit of a trip. In more ways than one, shall we say.
4: Hey, let's just say that.
0: We'll say that. Now, well done. Now, last question. It's a little snippet from a song, Lindsay.
4: Okay.
0: I will play it for you. This is the little snippet. I'll play it again for you. What song's that from?
4: Oh, gee, that could be a couple.
0: Well, it could be, but it's very specific.
4: Trevor, you're being worked really hard.
0: What's the idea, Lindsay?
4: I get it. I can't put my finger on that. I'm really sorry, mate. I can't help you with that one.
0: It doesn't matter, but I'm telling you that I have a reasonable feeling that you will know the song.
4: Oh, I probably will.
0: It could be from from a couple, but I can tell you it's definitely just from this. What song do you think that's from? 1-300-800-222. You can text us on 0437-774-774. Hello, Jeff.
5: Hello.
0: Do you know the name of the song that's from?
5: I've heard the song before. I think it's the same song, but I don't know if I've got the wording right. It's one of those songs you've heard before and you've seen it the way you think it is.
0: What do you think that it might be?
5: It's the girl from Oompa Loompa.
0: Do you think it's Girl from Ipanema? I sang that a second ago. Maybe I didn't do it well enough. It's not the song, though.
5: Oh, what is the name of that song anyway?
0: A Girl from Ipanema.
5: Ipanema.
0: Yeah.
5: Okay.
0: We've sorted that out anyway. Thanks, Jeff. Mark knows the answer. No, Gary. Mike knows the answer. Bobsled knows the answer. Sandra from Perth knows the answer. It's not, Jody, that's not right. Good song, though, again. Hello, Dennis.
6: How you going there, Trev?
0: Let me do this, Dennis. What do you think?
6: You know, we flick into winter on the 1st of June.
0: Yep.
6: And there's this little time lag until the Northern Hemisphere flicks into summer, like 3 weeks till the solstice, summer solstice on the 22nd. And so if I happen to pass wind right now, pardon that noise, I'm calling from a payphone, as Mac suggested, but if I happen to pass wind now and there's a little breeze, it could be called a winter breeze, but if I'd flown to the Northern Hemisphere, it couldn't be called a summer breeze until Seals and Crofts had penned it.
0: So are you suggesting that it could be Summer Breeze by Seals and Croft?
6: Summer breeze makes me feel fine, flowing through the jasmine of my mind.
0: And beautifully sung from a phone box. Are there people around you?
6: No, luckily it's a deserted 2 a.m. Sydney street.
0: Nicely done. That makes you a winner for the morning. I'll pop you on hold and have a chat with Joel and he'll take down your details. Say hello to Joel, by the way, when you ring up. Say howdy. If you want to join us, 1-300-800-222 as we investigate films. And we take a look this morning at improvised scenes within films when actors have gone off and done their own little bit. It could be in dialogue or it could have just been in the way that they moved or they changed a scene around as far as direction's concerned. There's a lot of them and you'd be surprised to know what some of those are. So if you want to identify and tell us about the scenes that you know were improvised or made up by the actor, or if you've looked at it and thought, I wonder if that is as well, we'll talk about it. 1-300-800-222 on text 0437-774-774. I think the first person to work out the theme was Harry in the Bay. We'll have a little look and see if somebody has beaten Harry in the Bay, and I'll tell you what the theme was.

Seals and Crofts and Summer Breeze. That's a good point that you make, Claude. That says, how do we know when it's improvised? No one tells us. That's what we're going to find out this morning. And we will have many a scene to tell you about that have been improvised. And many of you know of some of the scenes that have been improvised in films. So if you do know, give us a call, tell us about it and how that improvisation worked and how the actors worked around it as well. But also, if you just have seen something and you look at it, right, and you think, geez, that's very different. So give us a ring. If you think that it was improvised, if you think that they made it up as they went along, 1-300-800-222 or text us on 0437-774-774. You should. Now, the theme was wind, different words for and words for wind or degrees of wind. Jason from Bundy, you actually beat Harry in the Bay by 1 minute. So themes, strengths of wind, that's what we're looking for. So Jason from Bundy, send a text in with a song and we'll play it for you in just a little while. They were Gale, Howling, Breeze, Draft and Puff of Wind. And Bob said that you should have had a question about my uncle. He drove a Zephyr. I tried to work out a question with Zephyr in it and it wasn't real easy, I've got to say. So if you want to join us to talk about improvisation in film, give us a ring, 1-300-800-222. And as I said, Jason from Bundy sent a text in and we will have a chat. Well, we won't have a chat with you. We'll play the song that you want to hear as well. Let's take a look at improvisers. Let's also, I haven't heard this song for ages, Puff the Magic Dragon. I know it's sort of a little bit corny or a little bit something, but it's sort of cute.

Peter, Paul and Mary and Puff the Magic Dragon. Puff the Magic Dragon twice in about half an hour. Not bad. What do you mean? I didn't play it before. I see. Puff the Magic Dragon was the subject on Phil's last question on the Mighty Challenge tonight. And then he played the song, which I love. So you got to hear it twice. How good's that? You know that all that stories and stuff that there was about for such a long time about being about cannabis and smoking joints. I don't know if Peter, Paul and Mary would sing a song about smoking joints, you reckon? There's a couple of very good examples coming through from people having a chat about improvised scenes within films, and there's some very, very good ones here. So we'll do that in just a little bit. If you want to join us, 1-300-800-222. 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

0: That's Martha and the Muffins and Echo Beach. If you want to join us, 1-300-800-222 or text us on 0437-774-774. We're just trying to get through to Jared Garn. We'll do that in just a little bit. But we can take some of your calls as well. 1-300-800-222. Improvisation in films. Now, it's not just the dialogue that's used. Sometimes it's the action that is played by the actor as well. So a very good example here that someone has sent through, Kramer versus Kramer. And it's true. There's a scene from Kramer versus Kramer where Dustin Hoffman gets angry while having a conversation with his ex-partner and knocks the glass off the table in the moment, which was an improvised scene. He added it, and it could be a little bit shocking, and it sort of like made people jump around a bit. It was very, very good. So 1-300-800-222, text us on 0437-774-774. If you would like to join us this morning and join this conversation, then you are more than welcome. 1-300-800-222.
1: Are there any winners in the cost of living crisis? What's causing the algal bloom?
2: Questions. They've never been more important. So the one thing we'll never question is our duty to keep asking. ABC News, keep asking.
0: Jared Garn joins us to take a look at what's happening in film. And today we take a look at improvisation. Hey, Jared.
3: Hey, Trev, how you doing?
0: Jared, improvisation, this is, I mean, actors are paid to read scripts and to memorise scripts. They're paid to do what the directors tell them to do, but sometimes they decide to do it just that little bit different.
3: Absolutely, and sometimes the directors even entrust the actors to, you know, bring in a little extra flair to the film and give them sort of free rein to do it too.
0: One of the things, though, is that it's all very well and good for the actor to improvise and put a little bit extra in there, but the actors around that actor then have to know how to respond to it because it's not supposed to be there.
3: 100%. Either you have to be almost completely method and so into the character that you can actually follow another character's cues, or you have to be a really good comedian and just be really strong with improvisation.
0: It's, I mean, I think that people, it's one of the things that you also should realise is that it's all well and good to improvise, but you still have to be a very good actor to then actually come off the back of an improvisation as well.
3: Absolutely. To pick up where the improv ends and where you go back to script as well, because you can't improvise the whole entire film, particularly if it's a drama. You might just go off the rails and it turns into a completely different film.
0: It's so true. I didn't even think of that. And I guarantee that there have been a lot of parts where actors have made a little bit up that have ended up on the cutting room floor.
3: Oh, I dare say. And that's the funny thing too, is because in this day and age, it would be fine. Everything's shot predominantly digitally, so takes aren't so expensive. It's just everyone's time that's being paid for. But back in the days when you're shooting on film, when it was a very, very costly exercise, I dare say there'd be a lot of expensive celluloid sitting on the bottom of an editor's floor.
0: And the director going, what did you do that for?
3: Yeah.
0: Why? Well,
3: I imagine they would be saying that a lot less calmly, though, Trev.
0: That's so true. If you want to join us with some of the scenes that you know have been improvised, or you wonder, because sometimes you wonder, go, was that deliberate or how did that work? We can talk about them as well. Paul joins us firstly this morning. Hello, Paul.
4: Hey, how are you?
0: Good. What did you want to mention, Paul?
4: Well, there was a couple of things that occurred to mind. That the first one was Blazing Saddles. The second one was Monty Python and the Holy Grail. But I think the seminal one that is improvised and not expected by the director or the other actors was in Blade Runner. The final scene when Rutger Hauer drags Harrison Ford off the edge.
3: That incredible monologue.
4: Yeah, that incredible monologue that he gives about the Tannhauser Gate. Like, that was entirely him.
0: Was that improvised, Jared?
3: I have read that it was. And the strange thing about it, too, is it's Ridley Scott as well, who always seems like he's willing to take a chance. I mean, the guy readily goes back to his films and does a director's cut, if not in the instance of Blade Runner, I think he's done, is it three cuts by now?
0: Yeah.
3: I think the last one was the final cut, he said, but we'll wait and see. It might be, almost the final cut. But, yeah, no, incredible to think. And Rutger Hauer as well, in very talented actor, but I would never have expected that monologue to come out of, from him directly.
0: I mean, it's one thing to improvise a line. It's another thing to improvise a monologue.
3: Incredible. Absolutely. Absolutely. Clearly he'd well and truly rehearsed this thing and had come in and gone, I'm going to do this. Now, was Ridley aware that he was going to come out with this monologue? That's the question. Or was it sort of just, it happened and it's like, hang on, what's he doing? He's going way off script. I don't know.
0: Wow. And be able to keep it in there. If it's one of the, it's an incredible scene in Blade Runner, and it is towards the very end of the film. If people can get the opportunity to have a look, it's beautifully done. I've got a couple of texts here. A couple of people have mentioned the same little piece of dialogue. I'll play it, and then we'll talk a little bit about it. I love that scene. This is from Midnight Cowboy and Dustin Hoffman hitting the top of a car saying, hey, I'm walking here, I'm walking here. And that scene has now become, it's almost like folklore. It's one of the lines that people use, Jared.
3: It's so popular. Like, I use it readily as well. But, I mean, yeah, in pop culture, in films and TV, it's used. I mean, it was even used in the Parent Trap movie, which had... what was it? I can't remember her name now. The young actress, the Disney actress that's always sort of Lindsay Lohan. It was even used in the Parent Trap remake with her. But it's some of the best improv ever because it just happened. Dustin Hoffman, being that kind of actor, just played into it, played with it, and then went straight back to script and picked up like nothing had happened. And it's just a phenomenal moment. And it's just... That honestly is pure cinema.
0: So was that, though, was that the, whoever was driving that car in the scene drove across at the wrong point in time by which Dustin Hoffman had to actually stop the car and hit the bonnet and say that?
3: No, I think it's just New York. They have their own rules as to what they do, Hardly anyone really drives in New York unless you're a taxi driver because the traffic is just a nightmare. I mean, they say no one walks in L.A., but... seemingly no one drives in New York. So, no, they were just making, I think, probably a bit of a jaywalk at the time.
0: Oh, so they didn't close the set. So it wasn't a closed set.
3: No,
0: so they were doing
3: absolutely.
0: It actually on the streets.
3: Yeah, almost guerrilla style. I mean, back then, in that era of the 70s, it wasn't so, everything wasn't down to having permits to shoot in New York. It got a lot more stringent as time went on, and I dare say that this film probably contributed to that.
0: Amazing scene. You can join us. Lots of people wanting to join us in this conversation. Jeff has. Hello, Jeff. Are you there, Jeff?
5: Yeah, Trevor.
0: Yes, what did you want to say?
5: Just a couple of quick things. How do you say it?
0: We'll call it improv.
3: Yeah, improv. Let's go with that.
0: That'll do.
5: And the other word that I was trying to say, your producer, was ad-libbed.
0: Yeah, true.
5: Difference. Yeah. And movie, I was thinking Sylvester Stallone, Rocky.
0: Yeah.
5: He directed it and he pretty much, I saw an interview and all that and pretty much came up with it as it was going. And I guess an improvisation... would it be at the end of the movies when they have all those funny cuts of...
0: Oh, when they do the outtakes.
3: Gag reel, yeah.
0: Outtakes are really good. And I don't know if it's an improvisation in that they're outtakes. However, some of the outtakes that you see that they do off films are very good. What are some of the best ones you reckon you've seen, Jared?
3: Oh, undoubtedly Will Ferrell. Anytime one of his films ends, typically you'll get an end title sequence with a gag reel, and it's terrific because he is the king of improv, and he deliberately switches out lines to try and catch out his fellow co-stars and get them laughing, or at least try and catch a natural reaction on screen with something that comes out of his mouth. But both in film and TV, his outtakes are the best. I mean... From my memory, I think there was Anchorman had some of the greatest outtakes. I mean, they ended up, here's the thing, with Anchorman, the movie, they ended up with so many outtakes from that and the film. They shot so much of it that by the time it came out on home video, they decided they would re-release it a year later and do an alternate cut of the movie. Not just, it wasn't so much the film as it was an additional film. I think they ended up calling that Wake Up Ron Burgundy, and it was just all of the extra stuff that just sort of worked, but they didn't have, you know, a place for in the 90 to 100 minute duration. But Will Ferrell's just the king of improv. It's hilarious. But on that note, I will say to Chevy Chase, incredible with improv and had improv many lines in comedies from National Lampoon's Vacation through Christmas Vacation, where he has that incredible meltdown where he sort of says every blue word under the sun. It's a remarkable, that movie is a Christmas classic, and the words that come out of Chevy Chase's mouth should never be heard by a child, but I will be watching that one with my daughter when she's of an appropriate age, maybe 3 or 4.
0: This one's very good because there's not only improvisation as far as the dialogue is concerned, there's improvisation as far as the actions are concerned. And Kate mentions this one from Kramer versus Kramer with Meryl Streep and Dustin Hoffman again. He smashes a glass in one of the scenes when they were in the restaurant just to get a reaction out of her. He also slapped her across the face, which was unscripted without warning her, which is going to another level in some ways, but it was a very dramatic scene in Kramer versus Kramer when they're in the cafe.
3: Oh, 100%. And that's Dustin Hoffman, though, too. He's so invested because I think it was Stanislavski, I think, is his acting mentor and his method of acting. So he was very much sort of like that, I guess, almost like method. You know, you would just lose yourself in the role. And some of the things that he would have done, particularly during that era of the 70s and early 80s, just would not fly in contemporary film in this day and age. But I think I did read, that Meryl Streep was fine with it, but yes, it was completely, you know, off script, did not anticipate it.
0: I remember that scene so well, and she was superb in that scene in being able to work with that reaction too.
3: Oh, incredible. And that just shows the strength of these real sort of actors, like these actors that can just kind of roll with the punches literally and pick up. But I did want to mention too, you remember that scene in Django Unchained with Leonardo DiCaprio where he's holding a glass and delivering a monologue and basically, you know, squeezes the glass, and it was a real glass that he squeezed and it broke in his hand. His hand's actually bleeding on screen.
0: Wow.
3: And that was legitimate. And so it almost is a bit of a throwback, or next level too, because it included some, you know, sort of self-inflicted harm where it wasn't actually intended. So the blood that's pouring from his hand is very real, and it's his as well. So something about glass and improv and film, I think those are like, those two shouldn't go together on screen, but they work so well.
0: Shane, hello, Shane.
6: Yeah, I've got a movie, Back to the Future. There's a scene at the end when Doc comes back from the future, and he's just, you know, getting fuel for the car, and then like Marty goes, Doc, me and Jennifer got a new truck, we're going for a spin. And he goes, this concerns her too, bring her along. And then it's like, become assholes or something? No, it's your kids, Smarty. Something's going to be done about your kids. He says Smarty, not, you know, not Marty.
0: Oh, okay. So,
6: yeah.
3: Right. So yeah, they're good pickup.
6: Right there. And then they repaid it in number two because they got the new actress that took over from the old actress.
0: Yeah.
6: In number two.
3: Yes.
6: So they did the whole scene again, and they also, well, they did it on purpose where they just said Smarty again, like it's part of the movie.
0: I wonder if there are in-jokes sometimes.

0: times as well, Jared.
1: True, and especially films like that too, where there was a decent length of time. I think it was at least 3 or 4 years between the first and the second Back to the Future, and they know that people were watching that religiously. It was an instant hit as well as an instant kind of cult classic. So, yeah, you kind of almost want to have that intertextual reference, you know, something sort of clever for the fans as well.
0: If you want to join us after the news, which is coming up, as we take a look at the films and when they've been improvised, when actors have put their own little bit in, either with dialogue or with the actions, if you remember any of them or you'd like to talk about and ask about any of them, 1-300-800-222 or text us on 0437-774-774. Just a reminder to Justin, who worked out the theme a little bit earlier. Oh, sorry, Jason, can you send a text in, Jason, with a song on it? And we'll have a little look for it and see if we can find it. There are actors who are well known, as well as Dustin Hoffman. We might have another bit of Dustin Hoffman to play for you in just a bit. And some of them are some of the best and well-recognized lines in film history.
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3: ABC News with David Rowlands. Former Prime Minister Malcolm Turnbull is sceptical that Australia will get the submarines promised under the AUKUS security deal. Australia was initially meant to get at least 2 used and 1 new Virginia-class submarines through the arrangement, but it will now get 3 second-hand subs. Mr Turnbull says the change in the deal is substantial and has described the project as a train wreck.
4: The big problem is that it's very likely we'll get nothing because the Americans are not producing enough submarines to meet their own needs and ours.
3: Israeli Prime Minister Benjamin Netanyahu says that while he believes Iran has been weakened, it's not over with Iran. He's made the comments in a wide-ranging interview with CNBC News. Netanyahu also says that it's up to President Donald Trump to decide whether there'll be a return to full-scale conflict with Iran. Asked about reports of an expletive-laden phone call with Trump earlier this week, Netanyahu says they agree on the main points of the war, but sometimes there are tactical disagreements. Ukrainian President Volodymyr Zelensky has defended strikes against the Russian city of St. Petersburg, arguing that if Moscow attacks them, they have every right to retaliate. Drones hit an oil terminal in Russia's second largest city a day after Moscow launched a major drone and missile attack on Kyiv and other Ukrainian cities. Russia's President Vladimir Putin is set to speak on Friday at an economic forum in St. Petersburg that the Kremlin views as a prestigious event. Mr. Zelensky has warned that Ukraine can strike Russia even harder.
5: They must know that if they use drones and missiles against us, we will do the same, and it is only a matter of time before we can increase the scale of our responses.
3: Some economists are warning a slowing of the nation's economy is worse than it may seem. Australia's economy grew by 0.3% in the March quarter, far weaker than the 0.9% in the December quarter. Meanwhile, the annual rate of growth remains steady at 2.5%. Senior economist at Westpac, Matt Hassan, says investment in particular industries is making up much of the growth.
6: The 2.5% growth over the year, we estimate about 0.8% of that has come from the ramp up in data center investment. And outside of that space, you know, there looks to be weakness happening across the board, public demand, private demand, non-data related investment all look quite soft in the quarter.
3: The head of the World Health Organization says he feels responders are catching up to the Ebola virus outbreak in the Democratic Republic of Congo. In its latest update, the WHO says there are 344 confirmed cases and 60 deaths, while the suspected number of infections has been revised down to 116 from over 1,000 last week. In neighbouring Uganda, there is 1 confirmed death and 15 confirmed cases. Tedros Adhanom Ghebreyesus says while the latest figures are promising, there's still plenty of work to do.
7: WHO's risk assessment remains unchanged. Very high at the national level, high at the regional level, and low at the global level. The outbreak had a big head start, and we're still behind, but we're catching up.
3: Advocates say new laws governing apartment living in Victoria will make owning a unit more expensive, not less. The state government says its overhaul of the owners' corporation sector will crack down on misconduct and give struggling owners access to payment plans for their fees. However, Adam Promnitz from the Strata Owners Alliance says the reforms add compliance costs for small buildings while leaving unchecked the illegal fees and insurance commissions that drive up costs.
8: It's like the owners in this state don't exist to the state government. We're invisible to the state government, who are making it more expensive. The state government wants to sell higher density housing as affordable living, yet these changes are going to make it less affordable.
3: Two men are facing a sentencing hearing this month after being found guilty of killing a man during a home invasion in WA's southwest. David Webber has this report.
9: Raymond Smith was growing marijuana at his Greenbushes home, and this is one of the reasons he was targeted for a burglary by three meth users. One of them, James Hunt, has been found guilty of murdering the 68-year-old. Paul May has been found guilty of manslaughter. The third man had given evidence at their trial. Kevin Potter told the court that Mr. Smith was his friend and he'd betrayed him, standing back as Hunt took Mr. Smith to the bathroom and stomped on him. Hunt and May did not react as the verdicts were read out. They're scheduled for a sentencing hearing on the 15th.
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10: Sydney, a possible shower, 12 to 19. Melbourne, rain, 11 to 12. Brisbane, sunny, 13 to 22. Perth, sunny, 6 to 19. Adelaide, showers, 10 to 15. Hobart, rain, 10 to 11. Canberra, rain, 5 to 11. And Darwin, mostly sunny, 20 to 31.
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0: Good morning. 6 minutes past three, 6 minutes past one in WA, and it's 6 minutes, no, 24 minutes to three in South Australia and the Northern Territory. We're investigating films. We're taking a look at the moments that have been improvised, either within the actions or within the dialogue. Lots of things to talk about, so we will move on quickly. If you want to join us, 1-300-800-222. Jarrett Gunn with us to take a look at these on the program this morning. Jarrett, I just want to do a couple where people will remember them or they will go, oh, now I know what you're talking about as well. Firstly, I've got a text here that's saying Rob Schneider did well in Jaws when he went on the boat hunting the shark. And there's that particular scene within Jaws where there's a recognition, I guess we can say, that this is going to be perhaps one of the moments where we're going to need something that's that little bit bigger.
15: Slower ahead. I can go slow ahead. Come on down and chum some of this shit.
16: You're going to need a bigger boat.
0: There is that whole idea, Jarrett, that we're going to need a bigger boat.
1: Absolutely. A key line, like a piece of pop culture. Like right down to, you know, anytime you have something to eat and you wish you had like a larger serve and you're inclined to throw in the line, you know, you're going to need a bigger boat. But it's a perfect line. I heard this one might have stemmed from the fact that due to the budget constraints, they went with the slightly smaller boat and Roy Scheider had come out with this line. I don't know if that's an urban myth or the truth to it, but I know they spent a lot of money trying to keep that shark in motion throughout the movie because that was the biggest problem on that entire film was keeping that shark, that animatronic shark, active when they needed it to because it just seemingly never worked when they needed it. So, in fact, there's a whole – have you seen the play that's doing the rounds? It's coming to Melbourne later this year, and it's called The Shark Isn't Working, I think. And it's – fictionalized account of the production of Jaws, and in particular the shark. And it sounds phenomenal, and I want to see this play. It's been a hit in the West End in London, and it's done a few places over the world, but it's coming to Melbourne. So no doubt we'll get to the bottom of that line in this play as well.
0: Trisha's with us. Hello, Trisha. Oh, where is she?
13: Mitchell, how are you?
0: Good, Trish.
13: Hello? You got me?
0: Yeah,
16: Trish.
13: Yep. Okay. One of my favourite movies is the really old An Affair to Remember with Deborah Carr and Cary Grant.
0: Mm.
13: And the last time I watched it, I was thinking just how beautifully natural the conversations between the characters was, and your producer just asked me if there was a particular scene. I think it's when they're visiting Nikki's grandmother in her villa in Italy or wherever it is, and their conversation is just flowing so naturally. And I discovered after I watched it last time that they ad-libbed a lot of the dialogue in that movie.
0: They did, and I was really surprised to see that as well, Jarrett, because at that time and with those actors, I wouldn't have realised, especially in that film, that there were improvised parts.
1: No, consummate professionals. There's a filmmaker that can trust, you know, his leads to kind of do something special with the particular film and be able to sort of embody their characters enough to deliver that improv.
0: You know, Trisha, I'm going to play a little bit. I'm not sure which parts in this film have been improvised and which parts haven't, but I'm going to play a little bit from that scene when there's that conversation between Terry and Nikki's grandmother.
17: Ferranti? Niccolo? Nikki?
18: He did that a long time ago.
17: Oh, but it's very good.
18: He is very talented.
17: Forgive me. You see, I had no means of knowing.
18: Unfortunately, he is also very critical. The artist in him would create, the critic would destroy. As a result, he has done nothing since.
17: What a pity.
18: Besides, he's been too busy living, as they call it.
17: Mm-hmm.
18: I love Niccolo so much.
0: You know, Trisha, there are a lot of other scenes that were also improvised throughout that film. And as I said, I'm not sure which there, but it is very natural the whole way through, Trish.
13: Yes, it's just wonderful that they know where the scene needs to go and they get there under their own steam. So, well, they're in the characters. So, yeah, wonderful film. I love it.
0: It is a terrific film. And it's one of those great ones to go back to everyone every now and then, Jarrett.
1: Timeless. I was going to mention too that Leo McCarey, who directed the film, also co-wrote the screenplay. So I'm sure he was fine with any ad-libs or improv that took place during the film. But from memory, there was a few other screenwriters on the movie too. And I just imagine being that writer and thinking that you've, you know, written this really compelling script and this incredible line, and then the actor switches it out at the time and the director just lets it go ahead. And you're like, no, that was my moment. That was my line. Oh, no. I can't imagine how the writers would feel when these things are switched up.
0: I've got a text here from Karen who says, I've heard that Robin Williams improvised a lot and drove some directors crazy, but I sadly can't give an example. Karen, I'll give you an example of Dustin Hoffman doing some of his best work as far as improvising is concerned, because he's done it in a lot of films, hasn't he, Jarrett?
1: Oh, Dustin Hoffman, absolutely. And that is because he is that kind of actor that can just embody a character and get a, you know, and be able to do it and be entrusted to do it. Similar to, I'd say, Robin Williams, you know. But if you're working with Robin Williams, you've got to know if you're working with Dustin Hoffman, you'd have to know what you're in for. But Dustin Hoffman obviously carries with him the fact that, you know, he's an award-winning actor. So you're kind of willing to let him go that extra way. Whereas Robin Williams, incredibly talented, incredibly funny, but also you know that he's going to go off script, so you better be prepared for it if you're hiring Robin Williams to do it. Can I mention a Robin Williams improv that
0: Please.
1: One of my all-time favourites? Okay, there's a scene, and funnily enough, there's a play of this coming out to Melbourne. Not until next year. Another one, Mrs. Doubtfire, which I really want to see the musical play for. But there's a line in Mrs. Doubtfire. It's the scene where he goes to the dinner with his ex-wife, Sally Field, Pierce Brosnan, and the kids, and he's as Mrs. Doubtfire, dressed as Mrs. Doubtfire. He loses the dentures in a glass, and he says something along the lines of, carpe dentum, seize the teeth. And it's like a self-referential thing because he's clearly referencing Dead Poets Society, which is fantastic. Another film, and the film I think that actually defined him as, you know, he could be a serious dramatic actor as well as a comedy actor. But it's one of my favourite moments.

0: moments in a film, because it's like, how often do you get, you know, a great bit of improv that's also self-referential to another one of that very actor's films? And it just works. It's just hilarious.
1: The bit that I'm going to bring us is from Good Will Hunting, when he's in
0: Yes.
1: one of the scenes where he's as the psychiatrist and he's having a chat and he's referring to his partner, to his wife. And it's a lovely scene in the film.
2: My wife used to fart when she was nervous. She had all sorts of wonderful little idiosyncrasies. You know, she used to fart in her sleep. Sorry, I shared that with you. One night it was so loud it woke the dog up. She woke up and got like, oh, is that you? See, I didn't have the heart to tell her. Oh, God.
3: She woke herself up. Yes.
2: Oh, Christ. But Will, she's been dead 2 years, and that's the shit I remember. It's wonderful stuff, you know? Little things like that happen. Those are the things I miss the most.
1: Little things like that happen. And when you listen to it, Jared, it's such a strong scene and so emotional.
0: It's so natural too, and it's such an important scene too, because it breaks down those barriers between patient and doctor as well. And because Robin Williams' character is so guarded in the film, you know, he's a professional, he's the therapist, but, you know, he obviously has his own sort of wounds that, you know, that Matt Damon's character kind of taps into and sort of toys with, but they build that really good relationship. But there's so much good improv from Robin Williams in that movie too, because I think there's a point where he receives a letter from Matt Damon later in the film, Will, and he says something along, I can't remember, that it was the letter that he receives, and he says something the doctor had always said, and he's like, he stole my line. And it was, again, complete improv, but it's like, just that really memorable moment from Robin Williams.
1: So that was it, the line, I had to go and see a girl?
0: Yes, that's it. That's the one. Yeah, absolutely. That's the one. Yeah, he stole my line.
1: Yeah. I've got to say, thank you, Joel, who remembered that and just told me it's a great line.
0: Incredible film too. Like, you know, that was the breakout. I mean, you'd had films from Ben Affleck and Matt Damon as actors, but for them to be the screenwriters behind it and to get a heavyweight director like Gus Van Sant, it was a real breakthrough. And to have Robin Williams cast in the film as well. And Robin Williams, I think, even picked up the Best Supporting Actor that year for the film as well. So, remarkable achievement.
1: 1-300-800-222 if you want to join us, or text us on 0437-774-774. I've got a text here, Jared, that says, hi, fellas, what about Jack Nicholson in that?
0: Oh, yes.
1: What about Jack Nicholson? Did he throw in any off-script actions? He strikes me as one as that would, says Steve. Jared, you could just about do a show reel of Jack Nicholson improvising.
0: Absolutely. I mean, there's very few screen runs I think that he wouldn't go against. Alan Sorkin's probably one of them. Like, I don't think any of the dialogue, as far as I know, in A Few Good Men might have been improv, because Alan Sorkin's such a good writer, Rob Reiner's such a, you know, esteemed sort of director. But in saying that, Stanley Kubrick, The Shining. And here you've got Jack Nicholson saying that timeless line, here's Johnny, and that was completely improvised as well. You know, it was already part of pop culture, but he took it and turned it into something else, and it became its own pop cultural reference. And I dare say there's a lot of people that know it from The Shining that don't know it, as have been a, you know, famous catchphrase from a talk show.
1: Why don't we have a listen?
4: Here's Johnny!
1: It's almost, in the film The Shining, when you see that, but it's almost a little bit funny.
0: It is. It's darkly comical, that's for sure. I think the first time you watch it, it certainly isn't. But then I think when you come to watch it the second time, you get a lot of more of the dark humour, and actually, you know, you can have sort of a laugh. That moment is just so tense, because Shelley DeVault's, you know, trapped herself in the bathroom hiding away from Jack Nicholson's Jack character, and it's just such a raw and intense moment. And again, Shelley Duvall was really put on the in the deep end, I should say, by Stanley Kubrick, because when Jack Nicholson would do things or improv things or secretly have worked out things with Kubrick to do, and she would not know until they did the take. So there's a very good chance that what you see on screen most of the time from her is real genuine fear.
1: And Steve, I'll point out that probably one of the most recognised lines

0: from any film does come from A Few Good Men, and we'll just have a quick listen to that.
1: Kendrick ordered the code red, didn't he? Because that's what you told Lieutenant Kendrick to do.
2: Object! And when it went bad, you cut these guys loose!
3: Your Honor, you have markers
2: inside a bony transport!
3: Your Honor,
2: you doctored the logbook!
3: Damn it,
2: Captain! You coerced the doctor!
4: Consider yourself in contempt!
2: Colonel Jessup, did you order the code red?
4: You don't have to answer that question.
5: I'll answer the question. You want answers?
2: I think I'm entitled.
5: You want answers?
2: I want the truth!
5: You can't handle the truth!
2: Son, we live in a world that has walls, and those walls have to be guarded by men with guns. Who's going to do it? You?
0: You can't handle the truth, Jarrett Gunn.
6: So was it improv?
0: Yes.
6: Oh, that's insane. Because, yeah, the screenwriter, Alan Sorkin, who did The West Wing, you know, he's just such a talented writer. Rob Reiner, I would never have anticipated. And it's such an incredible and intense moment. That and the interplay between Jack Nicholson and Tom Cruise during that is phenomenal. I did not know that was improv. And it's just incredible. It's a powerhouse performance, and there's just, you know, a dynamic between those two actors on screen in that moment. I remember the first time I saw that film theatrically and how incredible a moment that was seeing in the cinema.
0: You just stop with that, you can't handle the truth, because it sort of comes from nowhere.
6: Yeah, no, absolutely. And how big a part of pop culture has that become now? Like, regardless of that film having released, what, like now maybe 33 years ago, I would say, about 1993 it was probably made. That's a long time, and that is still said by people that I dare say have never even seen the film.
0: Tony's with us. Hello, Tony.
7: Hi, guys. Great show. You just referred to Rob Reiner, Valet, RIP, etc. That was so sad.
0: Yeah.
6: But tragic.
7: He directed Spinal Tap.
6: Oh, yes.
7: Four comedians. I'm sure there was a lot of improv, even up to 11 in that film.
6: Yes, 100%. And there's some great outtakes from that as well as to what didn't make it to screen as well.
7: Yeah, I've got it on DVD. It's classic. Oh,
6: so good. So, and even this, even I really enjoyed This Is Spinal Tap 2. Admittedly, nothing is going to be This Is Spinal Tap, but Spinal Tap 2 was quite good. But yes, when you've got that range of sort of comedic actors, Michael McKean, Christopher Guest, you're going to, and oh my God, Harry Shearer, you're going to expect that there's going to be a lot of improv. And so some of the most memorable moments from those films had to have been improv.
7: Yeah, that some of those films those guys made were so funny. Well worth checking out. Just onto the craft of acting in various film settings. They're all different. Every day the shots are different. There's, you know, repeated shots. If somebody doesn't get it quite right, if you've got a dictatorial director, there's all these pressure points on set that the actors have to, you know, accommodate. And I can fully understand why some of them just want to improvise, because it's a release.
6: They 100%.
7: If they're well-trained actors, I'd assume that they've done a hell of a lot of improvisation, you know, theatre sports type stuff.
6: Exactly. And as long as they're hitting their marks, you know, like they're hitting the marks and getting projecting the plot, getting it across, you know, then 100%. And I would say that the art would almost be a little lost when it comes to sort of more tentpole, big kind of high concept productions this day and age, because everything's done so digitally, everything would have to be meticulously worked out before they'd even shoot it, which would be kind of, you know, disappointing for an actor to feel you didn't have that sort of free range to really take on your character and push it that little bit further. But I guess, you know, do you need a certain amount of improv in a Marvel movie as opposed to, you know, a really compelling drama or a very funny comedy?
0: Hey, Tony and Jarrett, though, do you think that there needs to be a certain type of director as well, Tony, that will accept it and will be able to let their own egos go and accept what the actor's doing?
7: Indeed. Sorry, you go, Geordie.
6: Oh, no. I was going to say, no, 100%. I think you need a director who's very comfortable, that knows what's best for the picture and isn't sort of egotistical or driven. So it either has to be someone that's sort of, you know, young and driven to want to create something great, or sort of a veteran director that, you know, really knows how it's going to complement the overall piece. I think there's a lot of, obviously, a lot of directors with a lot of ego out there.

0: that wouldn't, and particularly writer directors that wouldn't want their words being changed on screen, that want it read as exactly as it's written.
1: Your thoughts, Tony?
2: I guess part of the director's role is to set up a, on, you know, when they're shooting the film, to set up a trust situation where, you know, the actors and the, you know, the crew are free to, you know, just relax into their roles, tasks, and that allows for, you know, a pretty polished outcome. Often, I think it's like any organisation. If there's too much control, things are going to collapse slowly, you know. But the other thing too, just to go back to referencing Robin Williams, I think Good Morning Vietnam was basically, well, Williams went off on so many tangents on that. You know, I don't know how the director coped with it, but gee, the end result was brilliant.
1: Look, and just on that as well with Robin Williams, Jarrett, fancy putting him into an animation where he can go even more bonkers as he did with Aladdin.
0: Oh, incredible. I mean, that's total free range, isn't it? It's sort of like, oh, if you've got Robin Williams and you've got him doing that dialogue and what point you are at that hand-drawn animation at that time, you can, the possibilities are endless. You know, it's just phenomenal.
1: Didn't they, with some parts within Aladdin, didn't they let him go and then animate to him instead of him doing the animation?
0: Yes.
1: Didn't they change it around?
0: Yeah, I think it's one of the very few times that any animation studio, like being a Disney or whomever, has ever done anything of that nature, is because I think they, you know, they knew who they were getting and they know who they wanted to do the job. So he's going to bring a certain, you know, level of craft that most actors don't. So I think he's probably one of those few one-time exceptions where they're like, okay, we'll get the basic animation done, but then we realize that we're going to be, you know, here probably for another 6 to 12 months working around Robin's delivery.
1: So I guess for people who are wondering what we're talking about is that quite often they will actually do the animation and the actors will then voice over to the animation. Is that right?
0: That's right, yeah, because everything's scripted and they'll have worked out the cadence and everything of that nature, you know, and then, you know, everything's sort of like cleaned up in the end. I mean, now in this day and age, everything can be fixed digitally rather easily. But back then it was painstaking because, you know, it was hand-drawn animation, you know. It was done cell by cell. It was a completely different process. So to give an actor that much control of a performance in an animated film was unheard of.
1: If you want to join us, 1-300-800-222. Text us on 0437-774-774. Jarrett Garn with us, film critic, works with the Monster Pictures and the Monster Festival. We're taking a look at improvisation in film. If you've got any others that you'd like to share, then please do. Jarrett, we heard just a second ago about Spinal Tap, which is a, how do you describe them again, Jarrett?
0: Mockumentaries.
1: A mockumentary. Mockumentaries. Yeah. Are the perfect place for people to improvise. I'm going to bring you just a little bit with Eugene Levy and Maureen O'Hara from Best in Show.
3: Yes. The first time we met was at this big dance. And I just thought she was the prettiest thing that I'd ever seen. And she was there with somebody else. She was very popular back then. She had dozens of boyfriends.
4: Hundreds.
3: Hundreds.
4: Yeah, hundreds.
3: I did not know that. Hundreds. Well, not that I didn't have a reputation myself, because, you know, I was considered, you know, by some to be quite the Casanova myself back at Ponce de Leon Junior High.
1: Hundreds.
0: It's the best because you can even hear Eugene Levy sort of taken off guard going, hang on, how do I counter that? How do you better that? It's phenomenal. Phenomenal.
1: One of the things about that, and they work very well together, but one of the things about that is that what they talk about within acting quite often is not to block the other actor, to actually make sure that you can keep it open so that the other people have other ways of coming off the back of it. And that's just a really good example about giving a line and then keep on giving so the other person can then reply.
0: And that's, I feel like, the strength of

0: great comedian is the ability just to be able to pick it up and keep it moving, keep the ball in motion. Because, yeah, you know, what's, you know, most actors, you would stop and you would either laugh or you would just be completely like blank. Like, where do I go from here? But the strength of comedians, and particularly comedians in those Christopher Guest films, where a great deal of those films are improv, is just phenomenal, because it's just like watching it. It's so seamless on screen as well. And because more often than not, they don't break away, it'll be a true shot. So you'll have both actors in this shot on screen. And so you can see everything sort of play out naturally. It's something else.
1: I mean, I took 40 seconds out of that scene. Actually goes for about 4 minutes with them talking to each other, and goes on to them explaining that he has actually got two left feet and that's why he couldn't dance properly. And then how it is that they remedy his two left feet so that he can dance. It's very clever. John's with us. Hello, John. Sorry, go on. Joe?
0: Oh, no, I was just going to say, and for a film that's a mockumentary about, you know, essentially a dog pageant, it's just incredible.
1: Hey, John.
2: Oh, it's me?
1: Yes.
2: Oh, hi. I've got three, but I'll speed it up to two.
1: Mm-hmm.
2: Malcolm McDowell improvised the singing and choreography in the Singing in the Rain sequence in The Home Invasion.
1: Did he do that?
2: Yeah.
0: And what a scene, though, too. Like, that is, it is an incredible scene. Like, it's just, it's so grim. It takes something that's beautiful and turns it into something dark during that rather nasty home invasion sequence. And that was Kubrick that said to McDowell, I want you to try something, come up with something. And so he gave him that opportunity to come up with that. And, my God, it's one of the probably standout scenes in the film. It's just, it stays with you. It's taking something beautiful and making it very grim.
2: And just the timing where he's choreographing the kicks and the grunts of the other five people and the taping. And
0: yes.
1: John, can you explain the scene? So for people that haven't seen the film, can you explain the scene?
2: Well, Malcolm McDowell as Alex breaks into a house with a husband and wife.
1: Well, maybe we won't explain that scene too much.
0: Not all the scene. Maybe no. not one part. But basically, it's a home invasion. Like, and he's holding them captive with his droogs and beating them, but performing Singing in the Rain as a song and dance number whilst doing so.
1: Isn't there? Don't they also do that part when they're walking down the street? They do Singing in the Rain as well.
0: No, that there is a scene where I think it's immediately after that from memory, where they're walking down sort of by the canal.
1: Yeah.
0: And I think, you know, it's sort of almost this brief reprise on Malcolm McDowell's part, but it's when the droogs turn against him and he becomes sort of like the victim person, kind of.
1: Kind of. Sorry, what was the other one, John?
2: Magic Max in A Princess Bride. His Billy Crystal scenes were totally improvised.
0: Oh, yes. And it's Carol Kane that he's working, acting opposite in that as well.
2: Yes.
0: As the married couple.
2: And Mandy Patkin complained he actually hurt his ribs because he had to hold his laughing in. And mostly dead Wesley was carted off set because he couldn't stop cracking up. And it took 3 days to film the 30 hours it took to film the roughly 2 minutes. Largely because Rob Reiner kept on breaking into laughing, and Billy Crystal did it differently every take.
1: Billy Crystal, tell Incredible. Us about that character, John.
2: Magic Max is a sort of a hokey healer who they take the mostly dead Wesley, the pirate, to Magic Max to fix him because they think he's dead, but Magic Max says, no, he's only mostly dead.
1: That's right.
2: And so he fixes him.
0: Yes.
1: It was Rob Reiner. I mean, is that something that Rob Reiner was very good with, Jarrett?
0: Working with comedians, yeah. 100%, because his dad was Carl Reiner, you know, the great comic director who was a comedian himself, Carl Reiner. And, I mean, Rob had come from an acting background as well because he did All in the Family. I don't know how many years that ran throughout the 70s. So he had an acting background, which is, you know, one of the greatest assets of a director is to understand the craft of acting. But but also to work with comedians as well and know how to get the best out of comedians. But yeah, it's incredible. And to think too that, you know, 2 days, that's a lot of film. That's a lot of time. But I mean, Billy Crystal at the time too was, you know, really breaking big. He'd had huge films at the time, like Throw Mama from the Train. So I guess if you've kind of got that, you know, that kind of actor in there, literally in this very small scene, you're going to kind of want to get the most out of them.
1: Martin's with us. Hello, Martin.
3: Oh, hello, Trevor.
1: What did you want to mention, Martin?
3: Oh, it might be different, but when I watched The Magnificent Seven with Denzel Washington, I thought he directed it, but the guy who answered the phone tonight said it was someone else, but...
0: Oh, I think it's Anton Farqua, the director of the Magnificent Seven remake, yeah.
3: Oh, I just wanted to say the Bandits, usually they're nobodies, but they had an attractive face and they got time. They got at least 5 minutes before they died.
1: Yeah. I haven't seen the remake, Jared. Have you?
0: I did. I can't say I was a huge fan of it. It was very flashy. And I don't know, there's something timeless about, obviously, the original Magnificent Seven. Mm. This one felt a bit more music video-ish. But, you know, I think that's fantastic, though, too, because I think if you take more time to establish, you know, characters before killing them off, it works either that you can empathise, you know, because you're sad that they're going, or you can hate them all the little more so that when they do die, you're like, yeah, you deserve that. So I think, by all means, you know, give people a little more screen time before you kill them off.
1: We should talk a little bit more about when actors don't necessarily change lines or add lines, but when their actions are also improvised. Nice one here from Kate, and a few other people have mentioned this. A short but delightful and fun improvisation in Pretty Woman, where Richard Gere snaps closed the jewellery case on Julia Roberts' hand, and the shock and surprise and laughter is delightful because the way she responds to that is beautiful.
0: It's so endearing, that laugh and just that sort of genuine shock. And that is a perfect moment from that film. It's one of the most memorable scenes in the movie, and it's such a minute sort of moment as well.
1: George joins us. Hello, George. What did you want to talk about?
4: Good morning, overnight. Sorry, just chilling.
1: I did do a little good morning Vietnam. Very good.
4: G'day, guys. Oh, by the way, Carl Reiner used to work a lot with Mel Brooks, who also...
0: Yes.
4: I'd like to have been on the set of when they shot the baked beans scene around the campfire and
0: Blazing Saddles.
4: I reckon that must have been improvised with a number of different takes, and

Trying to get the timing right there would have been fascinating. Anyhow, I wanted to talk about Mel Brooks goes back a long way, but a couple of people that I think were some of the progenitors of most of their films of improvisation, one on the dramatic side and one on the comic side. And on the dramatic side, I wanted to mention John Cassavetes, who's a Greek-American filmmaker. He used to work with a troupe of regular actors like Peter Falk and Ben Gazzara. Pacific Cassell. And they used to rehearse and rehearse. Most of them had a stage background. They used to rehearse and rehearse and come up with all these amazing improvisations. And then they kind of shoot and they'd also improvise on the set. And because he was an independent filmmaker, he could afford to do that. And so he ended up with often a lot of footage. And then they just edited it and tried to shape it in the editing room, because often they wouldn't have like really tight-knit plots. It's all about the atmosphere and the ensemble work and the relationships. And they're really fascinating. And he definitely set the template for a lot of that that came later. And the other one on the other side I'd like to mention, Mel Brooks is definitely one too, but a female director called Elaine May, who was a comedian who worked with Mike Nichols, who went on to direct himself slightly more serious films like Who's Afraid of Virginia Woolf, and he also did The Graduate, of course, and many others. Then they had a comic duo stand-up act, and then out of that they kind of went in slightly different directions. But Elaine May did a lot of really good comic stuff, which was very heavily improvised. One of the early ones called The New Leaf at Walter Matthau is great. Walter Matthau plays a bit of a gold digger trying to seduce this rich heiress played by Elaine May. But probably their most famous, which is very critically divided in its opinions, is Ishtar, which is a big star vehicle for Warren Beatty and Dustin Hoffman. And apparently they shot a record amount of footage.

0: characters can do on although, as I say, the jury's out on whether it succeeds, although I think it's been re-evaluated, shall we say, by critics now. But initially when it was released, it was a real bomb and the critics flayed it to death. But I think it's got a lot of there you can dig up.
1: Yeah, look, it's true.
2: It's a very underrated movie. I mean, yes, at the time I think there was the pressure because it was one of the most expensive films made, which seemed kind of ridiculous to have this most expensive because of where it was located against the caliber of actors and, you know, that, what that cost as well. But that film was considered to be one of the largest box office failures of all time. And I think it's still with Columbia Pictures who produced it, but it's still like a sore point for them as well. Because I recall maybe 3 or 4 years ago, a label in the UK were going to do this spectacular special edition. They'd licensed it from Sony. They'd gone to every length imaginable to do all of this incredible special feature content, really celebrated the film. And it was, I think it was probably 2 weeks out from release or thereabout. So the stock was already ready to go. They had to cancel it because Sony didn't approve of some of the extra content. And they basically went, well, we can't do it. You know, it's going to be recalled before it even hits the shelves. So yeah, it's one of those kind of strange films that's still seemingly a sore point for Columbia Pictures, given that it was made in 1987, so it's almost 40 years ago. Underrated film. I think it's a really good film, worth checking out if anything, just for the strength of the performances.
1: Hello, Wendy.
3: Hello, I'm back again.
1: What did you want to mention?
3: I sent a text in, but I'm not sure if I got the right number. But it was Marlon Brando. He was notorious for improvising to the extent that he often just, well, in the case of the I think award-winning role in Apocalypse Now, he hadn't even bothered to learn the lines before he arrived on set. And when he showed up, the directors, etc., they hadn't seen him for a while, and he was very overweight and bald, so they actually shot it in sort of half light.
1: Yeah.
3: You know, he was in shadows. And then he did a monologue about horror and terror. They have to be your friend, because if they're not your friend, then you won't survive. And then he's sort of munching on something or other, and then he talks about the girls that he'd given some polio vaccinations to, and then the next day he heard that they'd been found with their arms, all the vaccinated arms had been chopped off them, and it's really quite horrific stuff. He won awards. He sort of stole the show in the end.
1: It was one of, look, I've seen pretty trippy sequences in films over the years, Jarrett. I still think that is probably one of the trippiest scenes that I've ever seen ever.
2: 100%. I mean, that whole film's a fever dream as well. You can feel how troubled the production it was because it just feels so frenetic and, you know, terrifying with every moment, whether it's just Martin Sheen sitting in a hotel room with the blades of a, you know, a fan circling, you know, a man crazed. But it's just something. Marlon Brando, though, you know, a very outspoken, politically minded actor who just was one of the gifts to cinema with his ability to perform on screen is phenomenal. And then the fact of, you know, him embodying the character in The Godfather, you know, where he looks years older than he were at the time, but and them chasing him to do it and him having, you know, to be convinced to do it and coming across and then delivering what is one of cinema's greatest performances, Don Corleone.
1: If you want to join us.
2: Amazing.
1: 1-300-800-222. Text us on 0437-774-774. I've got some texts that we'll respond to in just a second, but you're more than welcome to join us, Jarrett Garn, film critic with Monster Pictures and also the Monster Festival, as we take a look at improvisation in film.
4: Who will win the AI race? Has gambling become our national sport?
5: Questions. They've never been more important. So the one thing we'll never question is our duty to keep asking. ABC News, keep asking.
1: Jarrett, I've been seeing lots of little clips at the moment from Young Frankenstein, which, and I'd forgotten just how funny that film is. And unfortunately, I can't find it to stream anywhere to be able to watch it again. So I just wanted to bring a couple of bits from Young Frankenstein, which there was a lot of improvisation done within that film. Firstly, this little scene.

0: sequence, which is a lovely scene with Dr. Frederick Frankenstein, which is Gene Wilder, and his fiancée, Elizabeth Kahn. And Elizabeth Kahn is an exceptional actress, but also her ability to improvise is just a treat.
1: Now give me a kiss and say goodnight. No tongues. Good night, darling.
0: That little no tongues bit.
2: Yes.
0: She just put it there. On top. And it was so funny when she does it.
2: Incredible. And Gene Hackman in the uncredited performance in Young Frankenstein's phenomenal too. And again, you know, great use of improv. I was going to mention that probably the reason you can't find it at this time, unfortunately, is because it is part of the 20th Century Fox catalogue, which is owned by Disney.
0: Ah.
2: And Disney are quite sort of, you know, a bit tight with the control of their films. It more than likely will turn up on Disney, their streaming platform, Disney Plus, at some point in time. But more likely than not, they'll probably put it on in October thinking, oh, it's Frankenstein. We'll put it out in Halloween. Which is a shame because, yeah, this is a timeless comedy that need be seen.
0: I just wanted to bring it also this little bit, which is a scene where Frau Blücher is trying to get young Frankenstein to stay around instead of going to bed.
3: Good night.
4: Would the doctor care for a brandy before retiring?
3: No. Thank you.
4: Some warm milk? Perhaps?
3: No, thank you very much. No thanks.
4: Ovaltine.
3: Nothing. Thank you.
0: I love that because she's extended it to add the some warm milk or some Ovaltine.
2: Ovaltine, yes. Oh, so good. It's, Gene Wilder's so good at just, you know, at going with the improv as well. He's just incredible. His reactions are just fantastic as well. Because more often than not, it's almost like his character's angry at the suggestion of more. It's terrific.
0: And also we should point out that Marty Feldman's in that film and the interaction between Gene Wilder and Marty Feldman all the way through that film is just so funny.
2: Oh, they make for a great pairing, Igor and Dr. Victor Frederick Frankenstein, not Victor Frankenstein, Frederick.
0: Dave's with us. Hello, Dave.
5: Yeah, good morning. Just something a little bit different in terms of improvisation. Jeff Bridges on occasion wears his own clothes in movies, and there's one particular T-shirt he has with a Japanese baseball player on it that he's worn in three different films.
2: Wow.
5: Two of them I can remember, The Big Lebowski and The Fisher King, but I can't remember the third. But if you watch The Big Lebowski, you'll know when I see it. But, yeah, I just think it's amazing, and instead of relying on a wardrobe, he brings his own clothes.
2: That's terrific. And, I mean, those films were a good 5, maybe 6 years apart from one another too. So it's obviously, like, you know, a key piece of wardrobe for him as well. That's fantastic.
5: Oh, and he still has it. I've seen him in interviews. And
2: oh,
5: he still has
2: wow. Some that, well, I dare say at some point he'll have to, you know, donate that to the Academy, or, you know, the Academy have a museum in Los Angeles as well. And that sounds like it would be a key piece to be in a museum at a point in time when he's done wearing it, in case he busts it out for another film.
5: Yeah, I just think it's fantastic that he does that, especially the same article of clothing in different movies.
0: Nicely done, incredible. Dave. I just wanted to, and I did. I don't know if I didn't say Madeline Kahn. I should have, so my apologies for that. But there's also a piece that she has done in the film Clue, where she's talking about flames on the side of her face when she is taking a look and she's having a bit of a breakdown about her intense hatred for her late husband's mistress. And this goes a bit like this.
6: You weren't jealous that your husband was stripping her back. That's why you killed him too.
1: Yes. Yes, I did it. I killed Yvette. I hated her so much. Flames on the side of my face, breathing, breath, heaving breaths.
0: It's just so funny.
2: That's great. Funnily enough, Clue is an interesting one because if we're talking improv, this is one of those very rare occasions where a studio's done something that you wouldn't have anticipated. And obviously it was in hopes of making extra money, getting people to see the film multiple times. But when that film came out theatrically, at least in North America, I don't think they did this in Australia. They had three different endings and you didn't know which ending you were going to see if you saw the film. So that way they could try and get people back to watch the film again, paid to watch the film again, to see an alternate ending. But it didn't sort of do any favours for the box office. I mean, the film didn't do well theatrically at all. It was a film that really found its, you know, audience on home video and no doubt TV over the years. But, yeah, an interesting measure by the studio to sort of do some crazy kind of improv. You know, you don't know how the film's going to end. You could get one of three endings.
0: Well, we're taking a look at the improvisation in film. If you want to join us, then you can do 1-300-800-222 or text us on 0437-774-774. Hannibal Lecter, which was one of the great characters that has been done by Anthony Hopkins, in one of the interactions that he has with Starling, he talks about eating a liver. Now, I just want to listen because it's an interesting bit with this because it's not the whole piece that's the dialogue. It's the sound effect that he makes.
7: A census taker once tried to test me. I ate his liver with some fava beans and a nice Chianti. You fly back to school now, little starling. Fly.
0: It's that...
2: Yes, it's like a slurp. It's like a very strange eating sort of, and it's so unsettling because it's unsettling what he's saying, but it's just that little extra that just takes it somewhere else. And that was an incredible moment for Anthony Hopkins too, because, you know, Anthony Hopkins had played some, you know,

0: scary-ish characters, you know, in magic. But with this particular role, it was something else. And yeah, that little extra just really was unsettling.
1: Now,
0: Oh, incredible.
1: one of the most quoted lines from film, we've also done You Can't Handle the Truth, but another one that is used regularly is a little bit from Robert De Niro.
2: You talking to me? You talking to me? Well, who the hell else are you talking? Talking to me? Well, I'm the only one here.
1: That's because I don't know how often you hear people say you're talking to me. I didn't realize that that was improvised, Jarrett.
0: No, honestly, I'm not sure I did either. And if I did, I've forgotten it because it's just such a standout signature moment in a movie. It feels like it were written because it's just too good to have come up off the cuff.
1: So,
0: It's just a powerful, powerful moment for Travis Bickle, for Robert De Niro's character, Travis Bickle, in the film.
1: I didn't realize that, but when I was doing a bit of research and I was looking at that, is one of the ones that's pointed out that he just stood in front of the mirror, and that's what he came up with when he was in front of the mirror.
0: Oh, well, there you go. That's an actor in his craft, you know, right there happening. But incredible, incredible sequence, because that's where he's got the mechanism that he's created that sits on his arm to shoot the gun out into his palm, sort of at rapid speed as well, so he can conceal the gun and pull it out. It's terrifying. Incredible film and incredible performance.
1: I just wanted to leave before we go to talk about a couple of bits in Dark Knight with Heath Ledger and his role as the Joker, which was amazing. And when an actor is able to pick up on a mistake or a problem that's happened, there's a great scene in The Dark Knight where the Joker's walking away and about to blow up a hospital. And he pushes the button to explode and to set off the detonation for the hospital. But the hospital doesn't blow up, Jared. And
0: No,
1: so
0: no.
1: tell us what Heath Ledger does.
0: Well, he has that quiet moment sort of where he's walking away and then he stops as if like it's going to explode and then it doesn't. And then what immediately follows that then? Is it like the strange little sort of catty dance or I can't recall now.
1: I think he gets the button thing and he keeps pushing it.
0: Yeah, non-stop, that's right. Yeah, absolutely. Absolutely. Because the timing would have had to have been worked out pretty well. And of course, this is a practical effect as well. This is Chris Nolan. He's not doing it with a computer. So they've actually rigged up this live explosive thing and it hasn't gone to plan. It's incredible moments when you can get. And of course, he would have been completely conscious that this is probably one of the most expensive shots in the film. So I'm just going to roll with it. I'm just going to, you know, I'm going to take it as it comes. But that's, yeah, what an incredible sequence.
1: And how much money would he have saved? Because if he just sort of dropped the bundle
0: Oh,
1: and just gone, oh, what are we going to do now? Or just not done something, it would have cost a fortune.
0: exactly. No, incredible, incredible. And for Heath Ledger, one of his standout performances, I think that and Candy are two of the films, incredible films that, you know, he made of his catalogue that he'll be forever remembered for.
1: I do
0: Incredible.
1: love. I also love this one from Paul. He says, "When Harrison Ford in Raiders of the Lost Ark, he shoots the flamboyant swordsman
0: Yes.
1: because he's too tired to do the choreography. Oh, wasn't he
0: And apparently,
1: sick?"
0: that was it. He was sick. So he was too, yeah, he felt he was too ill to do the choreography with the whip, to use the whip to lash and grab the sword out of his hand. So he just shoots him. Who brings a knife to a
1: Turns around
0: gunfight?
1: and shot him. Jared, it's been
0: Incredible.
1: great talking to you about
0: Oh,
1: this
0: Trev,
1: morning.
0: before you go, can I mention one more? We talked about Stanley Kubrick and we mentioned Jack Nicholson's Here's Johnny. We mentioned Malcolm McDowell singing in the rain. But there is one other. There is Peter Sellers in Dr. Strangelove or How I Learned to Stop Worrying and Love the Bomb or Embrace the Bomb. Love the Bomb. Peter Sellers standing up at the end of the movie. You know, he's been in the wheelchair the entire film, and then he stands up. I can walk. My Führer, I can walk. And it's apparently that was improv as well. And so Stanley Kubrick, again, trusting his actors to do something like that. And the very last one I mentioned, Stanley Kubrick hiring Ali Emery, the drill sergeant in Full Metal Jacket, who was just a consultant on the film, but he liked him so much that he cast him in the movie and let him have sort of free rein, do what you do in the military here on screen in the film. And I mean, yeah, some of the stuff that came out of Ali Emery's mouth as the drill sergeant in Full Metal Jacket is just timeless and infinitely quotable as well. But that's it, Trev. Thank you so much for having me as always.
1: We will talk again soon.

0: Moon.
1: Absolutely, all the best.
0: Jared Garn, film critic working with Monster Pictures and also the Monster Festival. Thank you to all of you who've brought up such wonderful moments in film that have been improvised. The news is coming up. After the news, we'll open up the lines to your calls. This is the song that was requested a little bit earlier for working out the film. Working out the theme, sorry.

0: That's a song that Jason requested because he worked out the theme earlier today. Overkill by Men at Work. It's news time.
1: ABC News with David Rollins. Ukrainian President Volodymyr Zelensky says he's ready at any time for face-to-face talks with Russian counterpart Vladimir Putin in order to end the war. It comes after Ukrainian drone strikes against an oil terminal in St. Petersburg, just hours before an economic forum that President Putin is due to speak at. It's being viewed as another embarrassment for Putin, weeks after scaling back an annual Second World War Victory Day parade in Moscow due to fears of Ukrainian attacks. President Zelensky says he's ready for diplomacy, despite a scaling up of retaliatory strikes on Russia.
2: I am ready for direct negotiations with Putin to end this war, so as not to wait for everyone to end all conflicts in the world, and only then it will be our turn.
1: Kuwait has partially reopened its main airport after Iranian drones attacked it, killing one person and wounding dozens. The latest in back-and-forth attacks by Iran and the US testing a fragile ceasefire.

0: Nick Palmiter has the latest.
1: The strike has reinforced the risks to residents and travellers in Gulf countries that had considered themselves relative havens before the war, now in its fourth month. It comes after the US targeted an Iranian military facility on an island in the Strait of Hormuz. Talks have dragged on for weeks as mediators seek a more enduring truce in the US-Israeli war with Iran. They're increasingly strained by Israel's broadening war with Iran-backed Hezbollah in Lebanon. A regional official says Iran wants a separate ceasefire in Lebanon enforced before returning to talks. US President Donald Trump claims that negotiations are continuing.
0: Meantime, US Secretary of State Marco Rubio says he hopes an ongoing meeting between Lebanese and Israeli officials facilitated by Washington will produce a plan to enable stability in the region. The latest round of talks aimed at ending fighting between Israel and Iran-backed Hezbollah are into their second and final day. It comes as President Donald Trump has confirmed he called Benjamin Netanyahu crazy in a fiery phone call in which he convinced the Israeli Prime Minister to hold off bombing Beirut. Marco Rubio says he's optimistic that some sort of arrangement can be made despite Hezbollah's absence.
2: Hopefully today we'll produce a joint statement and an action plan on a track for security in that country, independent from Hezbollah, independent from nefarious influence. They had similar meetings last week at the Pentagon at the military level.
0: Health responders to the Ebola outbreak in the Democratic Republic of Congo have been buoyed by latest World Health Organization figures, with the suspected caseload revised down. In its latest update, the WHO says it's confirmed 344 cases, including 60 confirmed deaths, while the number of suspected cases is now just 116, compared to over 1,000 a week ago. There has been one confirmed death in neighbouring Uganda and 15 confirmed infections. WHO Chief Tedros Adhanom Ghebreyesus says that despite the encouraging numbers, it's far from being over.
3: We still face several challenges. First, testing. One of our key priorities is to scale up laboratory and diagnostic capacity to reduce delays in case confirmation.

0: whether they're a victim or a witness to it. The Commission's launched a new campaign to raise awareness about sextortion scams, mainly targeting young men online to elicit nude photos before demanding payment. Julie Inman-Grant says people should remain vigilant online and refer any suspicions to the Commission.
1: Realistically, what's really important to know is once you've paid the money, it's very, very difficult for law enforcement to get that back or even trace it. But what we have in our guidance is a whole bunch of information about how you collect evidence.
0: The daughter of the late Neil Danaher says this year's edition of The Big Freeze will be bittersweet without her father. The AFL great and motor neuron disease campaigner died last week at the age of 65, after publicly battling the disease for more than a decade. Collingwood and Melbourne came together yesterday with the Danaher family ahead of the annual King's Birthday AFL match. Beck Danaher says they'll continue to honour Neil's legacy.
2: Together, everyone in this room, the clubs, the fans, the wider community, we've done a lot, and I really wanted to personally thank you all for being on this journey with us. The greatest way that we can honour Dad now is not by looking backwards, it's by continuing.
3: ABC Radio weather update. Sydney, a possible shower, 12 to 19. Melbourne, rain, 11 to 12. Brisbane, sunny, 13 to 22. Perth, sunny, 6 to 19. Adelaide, showers, 10 to 15. Hobart, rain, 10 to 11. Canberra, rain, 5 to 11. And Darwin, mostly sunny, 20 to 31.
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8: Good morning. The time, 6 minutes past four, 6 minutes past two in Western Australia and 24 minutes to four in South Australia and in the Northern Territory. At this time of the day, we'd like to open up the lines to talk to you about the things that you're interested in, the things that you are listening to on the radio, if you're watching them on the telly, if there's news that you've read or heard or seen that you'd like to comment on. 1-300-800-222 or text us on 0437-774-774. There's a couple of stories that are around at the moment that I thought you might be interested in. So you don't have to talk about these things. If there's something you want to talk about, just ring up. It's interesting that Sydney's 2SER community radio station has to try and avoid closure with a reduced model. The Sydney community radio station 2SER will continue to broadcast beyond July under a reduced funding and staff modelling. The University of Technology Sydney will become the sole funder of the station. Former ABC presenter Robbie Buck says the station needs to secure its future with other financial partners. Do you listen to a lot of community radio, and why is community radio so important to the broadcasting model around the country? 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Give us a ring, 1-300-800-222. It also gives people the opportunity to work in radio and be able to bring their talents to radio instead of actually being employed. And as with many things, whether it be amateur radio, whether it be amateur film, whether it be amateur theatre, amateur means for the love of. So if people are doing these things, they're doing them because the love of that and not for money. So if you do listen to community radio, what does it bring to the media landscape? 1-300-800-222. And one in five new vehicles sold in Australia in May was an electric vehicle. A monthly sale record has said EVs, along with hybrids and plug-in hybrids, account for nearly half of all vehicles sold last month. Experts say that the war in Iran and petrol price surges helped to spur some consumers, but a broader market campaign and a challenge as well underway. So do you think about now buying an electric vehicle when you may not have? If you've been a really real

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And if you have, are you already starting to notice the benefits? 1-300-800-222. 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If you want to join us, just give us a ring.

0: You'll be 40 and red, red wine. If there's something you would like to talk about, if something has sparked your interest and you'd like to mention it, it may be that electric vehicles and hybrids are now becoming the best-selling vehicles across the country and a huge increase. It may be that. 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Community radio brings the voice to the left in the dominated centre-right media landscape, it says here. But what are your thoughts? Give us a call. Tracy has. Hello, Tracy.
1: Oh, hi, Trev. Yeah, community radio is really important to me, my friends. Being a Melburnian, Triple R is like an institution. So I go to it for new music. You know, there's certain programs that I listen to and others that I don't. So new music, British music. There's a couple of sort of Indigenous shows. One's more music, one's more political. Get my information there. Yeah, it's real. Just to know what's going on in the music scene in Melbourne, it's just it's essential listening.
0: And isn't it because you can choose the bits that you like? I know that I like to listen. I like funk music and soul, and there are some really good programs that will bring you the older stuff as well as the newer stuff. So if you have an interest in specific types of music, then you can find the program that suits you.
1: Oh, absolutely. It's curated for you. It's a bit like listening to, you know, Rod Quinn or Bloody Pav, yeah. it's curated for you. You'll get a history of funk, you know, and then it'll bring it into the new, yeah, and you'll be awakened to there is new music. You don't need to be stuck in the old, you know, 70s, 80s or
0: anything. You really don't. And it's and as well as that, it also brings it to you in different ways. But there's PBS FM as well. PBS do a terrific job in doing a very similar thing. So it's not just Triple R, it's PBS, and there are a lot of them that do a terrific job in all sorts of ways.
1: Yeah, yeah. Look, I would like to listen to more PBS, but there's, you know, only so much radio I can listen to, Kevin. It's your show and it's Triple R and that's my Spotify.
0: Nicely done, Trace. If you want to join us, 1-300-800-222 as we take a look at community radio. Do you listen to community radio in different places? Because it's not only within the cities, it's the community radio stations that operate in rural and regional areas as well that are really significant. In other states, can you tell us about the community radio stations that you're listening to in other states as well? Because that Triple R being in Victoria, but what are some of the others in other states too? Hello, Joni.
2: Yeah, hi. Look, I agree with everything the last caller said, so I'd also like to hear from the other states as well. But, yeah, Victoria, we've got a great culture of it here. It's so important, and there's so much support for it as well, which is fantastic. PBS, Triple R, SYN are doing great work. SYN are kind of underrated. SYN is like everyone on air is under 26.
0: Yeah.
2: They have a cutoff at 26, so they have to keep churning through young people and giving them a chance. They're doing a great job. A 3KND, Cool and Deadly, the Aboriginal station here, is doing great. There's just so much going on. There's 3CR as well is doing great too. Just the most left radical, like unapologetically, that they give a platform to a spectrum of politics that you just don't hear anywhere else. And it's great stuff. I'm from Sydney originally. And so I grew up with 2CR and FBI as well. And something I wanted to say in particular was I was really shocked when I found out how little money 2SER actually need to keep going. It was like I think I read it as like $300,000 they've lost, which is like that's a lot for you and me. But considering it's a university backing them, that's nothing. You know, I can't believe they don't just

0: Or that there isn't some rich guy out there who can't just make that go away with like one like flick of his wrist, you know. I'm really surprised that it's someone hasn't stepped up, you know.
1: Johnny, I'm not aware of 2SER. Can you tell us a little bit about the station?
0: Oh, look, it's been a long time because I haven't lived in Sydney for like 10 years plus. But what I understand is basically everything that Hall is saying about Triple R, from what I can recall, it's pretty much the same sort of function that it serves. But in Sydney, a lot of, and a bit of PBS as well, like specialists, like music programs and politics and like really, really good quality stuff. I haven't lived in Sydney for a while, but it's a great station.
1: You said you know a fair bit about community radio stations. Is that because you've been part of it?
0: Well, that's right, yeah. So I'm obviously just talking for myself, but I'm a presenter at Triple R sometimes, like just on like the graveyard shift and like filling it at the last minute. And obviously I'm just talking on behalf of, like, yeah. I'm not talking on behalf of the organisation or anything, but, you know, it's just what a lovely group of people. I sometimes think that one of the things that is the sort of bittersweet contradiction of an organisation like that is that the fact that no one's being paid is part of what makes it such a good environment. But at the same time, it's like, oh, it'd be great if all these people got paid. A bit, you know,
1: yeah, it's true. And as I said, amateur being for the love of, it means that people are doing it because they love it, not because they get paid for it, because they get love it.
0: Mm. And that's at the same important. Time, it would also be great to get paid for it. Like, I don't know. It's a contradiction of terms, but somehow you end up with something that's just... The fact that it's so grassroots and community supported as well, and it's also particularly important in the age of like streaming, of that you are getting a personal recommendation from someone who does, you know, care about you, mm. you know, someone who does want you to have a good experience. It's not an algorithm somewhere that's trying to force something on you. It's like an actual human being that's reaching out.
1: You know, it's easy. It's interesting when you take a look at the list of people who started, and this is really on Triple R, I'm pretty sure. Kate Lambrook started there, Dave Hughes started there, Ross Stevenson started there, Sam Pang, Jacinta Parsons, who's here, Francis Leach, who was filling in for me while I was away. These are all people that started on Triple R.
0: Yeah, it's funny how Triple R is just like the main station that's come up so far. It's just people just love it. People just really love it. It's such an honour to be a part of it. You can feel that, like all those greats, you can feel that when you walk in the building as well. You're just like, God, this is just 50 years of all these people. It's an amazing feeling. And as well, I mean, regular listeners might have before, so I'm a trans person, and like they're always... They're giving trans people a go as well. They're giving, like, and I really appreciate that. That goes for all kinds of groups across the spectrum as well. Just all kinds of different groups who you don't normally hear. You know, that's something else that's good about it as well. And they've been really good to me.
1: Joni, thank you for giving us a call, because it's good to hear that, and also the inclusive nature that is really significant about community radio as well.
0: Yeah, all good.
1: Thanks. Catch you soon. Overnight, so on ABC Radio, 1300 8. Joe Toscano has been on 3CR for 50 years with his program Anarchist. Oh, Anarchist World, says Weech. Thank you. And finally, we'll have a chat with Jackie. Hi, Jackie.
2: Hi, how are you?
1: Thanks for hanging on, Jackie. What did you want to say?
2: I'm with 99.7 FM in Mansfield, and we're an emergency broadcaster as well. And one of the things that we're trying desperately to do is to attract young people. So it's great to hear how all these other stations are having all these young people working on them. We have an older demographic in Mansfield, and of course we have a lot of presenters who present specialised music, blues, and all sorts of things like that, which is amazing. But we get support from the local community bank, and we've had a membership drive, so we've attracted our funding that way through our members. And the community really supports us, and in return, we make sure that people know what's going on in town. And when the bushfires were on, we covered the emergency response from Melbourne. And so it's great. It's a great bunch of people. And

0: we all muck in together.
1: Is it that community resource? And do a lot of, because it's one thing to actually be doing the broadcast, it's another one for people to actually tune in and join it. And I know Mansfield quite well, and I would think that that community would be very supportive of their community station.
0: I think we are. Unfortunately, we have no way of knowing how many people listen to us, which is very frustrating. But people will come up to me and say, oh, I heard you on the radio. And I think, oh, dear, what was I saying? You know,
1: it's a good start. Do you love it? Do you really enjoy it, Jackie?
0: I've got into it much more than I ever expected to. I just joined to help out on the committee, and within 6 months I was on air, and now I'm hooked, really, yes.
1: Terrific. Hey, thanks for telling us about it.
0: Thank you.
1: See you, Jackie. 3CR is the best. America's PBS, The American Life, which is originally podcast station around over 20 years. Thank you. Pleased to hear plenty of community radio stations, especially for the young, but I'm totally satisfied with our ABC. That's lovely, Louise. But it's good to fish around and have a listen to some of the community radio stations, because you'll get a different sort of an idea as well. Someone also pointing out that HG Nelson started on Triple R as well. Hello, Bob.
2: Oh, good morning.
1: What did you want to mention, Bob?
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1: Yep.
2: Yeah, well, I'm a poor sleeper. Between the ABC and Vox, I can manage 2 or 3 hours in the early hours of the morning. They're very enjoyable, both of them. And not only that, Vox being a multicultural station in the Illawarra, it does a great job with new migrants. It gives them something to relate to.
1: But it also gives those of us that aren't new migrants or migrants to Australia a bit of an insight into what it's like for people that are coming here as well.
2: It's wonderful. And some of their music is just fabulous. There's one program on a Sunday morning on the Pacific. It's a Fiji program. And their music, even if you don't know the words, it's very easy to listen to the Pacific Island stuff.
1: Bob, good on you. What a great attitude too. Thank you, Bob. Anthony Clan joins us next as we take a look at national affairs, the things in politics that have been happening at the moment and in the last few weeks, if you want to talk about any of that, of which there's some very interesting stuff happening at the moment, then you're more than welcome to give us a ring on 1300 800 222.
3: Are there any winners in the cost of living crisis? What's causing the algal bloom?
4: Questions. They've never been more important. So the one thing we'll never question is our duty to keep asking. ABC News. Keep asking.

That's Hunters and Collectors. And where do you go? When I lived in Canberra, I had a program on that was 2XX, now 2XXX at ANU in the late 70s doing an art show. I later lived in Bellingen, mid-north coast, with 3CCC in Castlemaine at an old railway station. It was the best when the train used to go through. You can still just hear it, especially. Thank you, Mikhail of Dave in Dalesford. And David says, why do you have a segment about what the listeners want to talk about when it's always what you want to talk about? Look, if you ring up and there's something that you want to talk about, you will go to air. I promise you. Well, I can't really promise you because you're going to do something defamatory or something, and then you're probably not going to go to air. But we give you some ideas of things to talk about. But if you want to talk about something completely different and you ring up, we'll talk to you about it. So that's the way it works, Dave. So it's not as if we cut people off and want to talk about different things. We encourage people to talk about other stuff on the program. So all you got to do to go to air, and if, David, if there's something you'd like to talk about, then give us a call on 1300 800 222, and we'll do exactly that. We're just having a little bit of trouble getting hold of Anthony Clan, but we'll keep trying over the next little bit. But if you want to give us a ring and do exactly what David says, if there's something you want to talk about, then please do. 1300 800 222. Text us on 0437 774 774. We'll keep trying to get hold of Anthony Clan, and we'll take any of your calls as you give us a call on 1300 800 222.

Happy birthday, Helen. Things of Stone and Wood. Hi, Trev. Great song. I see things of every time there was... Goes and sees Things of Stone and Wood every time they're in Brisbane. And love the song, it says here, and favourite overnight song, says Walter. Happy birthday, Helen's a terrific song. We haven't been able to get hold of Anthony Clann. That's okay, because we'll talk to you instead on 1300 800 222. One of the things that we were going to talk about with Anthony was to have a look at and talk about, and we'd like to get your response from this, so we've got an opportunity to do this, is to take a look at the Australian government's, because it's released its response to the Parliament inquiry into online gambling, which was the Murphy Report. And I wanted to find out from you whether or not you're happy with the way that government has responded to that report. It basically said that wagering advertising will be banned during live sporting broadcasts between 6 and 8.30. No venue or team logos. Ads will be completely banned on sports venues and on players and official uniforms. Broadcast television will be capped at a maximum of 3 betting ads per hour per channel. Radio advertising will be banned during school drop-off and pick-up between 8, 9, and 3 and 4, and some other things in there as well. Are you happy with that? Is that what you were hoping to see out of this report, which took a look at advertising in gambling? 1-300-800-222 or text us on 0437-774-774. Do you think that that's all that was needed? I'm just really interested to find out what you think about this, because it took such a long time from the government to respond and to put forward what they considered to be reasonable response into what was happening in gambling on advertising on TV. So what do you think? Because we see young people now who know probably more about the odds of the sport and the chances of winning the sport and the betting on the sport almost as much as they do about the teams themselves and the games themselves. Because if you ask them how they're going to go, how's your team going to go, they may respond to you and say, I don't know, we're about a 2-to-1 chance. How do they know those things from a young age? So is it something that you're happy with, or would you have preferred

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Text us on 0437 774 774. And of course, if there's something else you want to talk about, then please do. But I'm keen to find out what you think about that particular response. 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

0: That's madness, and it must be love. Not a lot of love coming through on the government's response so far to the gambling report, the Murphy report. Trevor, the response from the government was weak and useless. This highlights how governments are so influenced by lobbying and financial bodies. Where are the decisions for the benefits of our society? Very disappointed, says Jeff in Wollongong. And Leslie says there were over 30 recommendations in that report and the government has collapsed in actually following up on the recommendations that have been weak in response and that was booked forward. The question is, who are these people in bed with? Michael also wants to join us. Hello, Michael.
1: Hi, Trevor. How are you, mate?
0: Good. What were your thoughts?
1: No, definitely not. They've done nothing, absolutely nothing. I won't name the platforms, but you know exactly what they are.
0: Oh, there are a lot of them.
1: And they're on all the time. You go on to, like 7 Plus or 9, they're on there every single ad, probably about 5 times an ad. And a lot of us that don't get to watch TV or our favourite shows on live, we go on to these, like 7 Plus. And they're on there non-stop. And I speak from a bit of experience. I'm not an addicted gambler whatsoever, but it's affected my family, my son. He was 16 years old, and all his mates, every one of them, all the young children out there are addicted to gambling, and they're all gambling on everything. And my son lost $28,000, all his life savings that we'd been saving for him from when he was born. He lost the whole lot. And I contacted these platforms because he was underage.
0: Yep.
1: I don't know how he managed to get himself an account, but he did. And I had no idea about it. And I'm a good parent. I'm a very good parent. I rang them and they said, oh, yeah, we'll get back to you because it's not right and this and that. Nobody got back to me.
0: Michael, the thing is that though, a lot of those ads are targeted at young men. And they do a very good bit of targeting the advertising at young men.
1: That's right, and it is disgusting. And you know how many lives have been ruined and people that are addicted?
0: Michael, obviously you're disappointed for many, many reasons. So do you hope that they go back or do you think that this is just what it's going to be?
1: Well, they need to do something because it's an addiction. We can't smoke anymore. They say, smoking's bad, vaping's bad. So they've gone to such extremities to stop that, but they're allowing, it's like showing a drug addict injecting drugs every 5 minutes.
0: Michael, thank you. I've got to move on, but thank you for your thoughts, and especially if it comes from such a personal space as well, having had that experience as far as your son is concerned. Hello, Jack.
2: Good morning, mate.
0: Yes, Jack.
2: I think it's a start. I'm happy to say it's a good start, but look, I'm a man of average intelligence, and it took me a split second that if a gambler wants to go find a platform, they're going to find it. They don't need advertising. Why this wasn't nip in the bud right from the start? It's almost as if we wait for the worst to happen to start finding a cure for it.
0: Jack, one of the things that they talk about a lot is the inducements where they dangle things in front of you, that if you will give you like $50 worth of bets or $100 worth of bets, and so you can... Yeah. It's those inducements that I think a lot of people really wanted to see stopped, but that isn't one of the things that happened.
2: My son, who's 12, is talking to me about it, and I say to him, look, Gregory, there's a reason why these companies have big, elaborate, nice buildings and you don't. It's because they're building it with your money. So thankfully, he's steering away from it. But it's all on the platforms now. It's not on. It's good that it's not on TV or the frequent the radio, etc. But

0: everyone's on platforms now, so that's got to be stopped. It's almost as if, Trevor, I never thought I'd say this, but I wish tobacco was back. I'd rather have tobacco advertising than gambling.
1: Look, thank you. The, well, maybe just don't have any of them. Although people will always put forward the argument that it's legal, and so if something is legal, then there should be the right to be able to advertise. So that's the response that a lot of people will say, and that people can make choices of their own. But are they choices that are being made in a way that is a conscious thing or a subconscious thing as well? Anyway, if you want to join us, then please do. Hello, Paul.
2: Hi, Trevor. How are you going?
1: Good, Paul. What did you want to say?
2: Yeah, okay. Well, it's all about this online gambling and all that. Now, I'm a person, I love my sports, and I can watch sport or listen to sport on the ABC and enjoy it without gambling.
1: Hmm.
2: And that's how it used to be. I mean, years ago, the punters were the only ones that were gambling at the for horse racing. But as you see, you can basically gamble on cricket, rugby league, AFL. So who scores the first try, you know, the winning margins and all that stuff. Yeah, it's just for a lot of people, it's just taken out of the enjoyment of just watching sport.
1: It's true. And I wonder whether or not as well, Paul, because it's been that expansion into other sports and to other ways of gambling that it's no longer people will go to the track or they might actually go into a local TAB and do have a punt, which I'm not saying is right or wrong, but it's now an expansion so that it's now a lot easier and it's also immediate. You can just do it straight away. You don't have to go anywhere.
2: Yeah, well, the other week I was watching the Channel 9's breakfast show, you know, and there it was. Probably not mention the online gambling name.
1: No.
2: There they were advertising, you know, seven o'clock in the morning, advertising how you can win this and win that and put an X amount of money on it and you'll win this.
1: Yeah, there are all sorts of different ways. Trevor, they text you the only way, only one word for the government response to the gambling inquiry, and that's gutless, says Peter in Dubbo. Paul, thank you. We're also joined by Cecilia. Hello, Cecilia.
3: Hello, how are you, Trevor?
1: Good. What are your thoughts?
3: I just think it's just, fallen over. It's just icing that makes it look like they've, you know, when you get a burnt cake and you stick some icing over it, and it just looks like they're doing something, but they're not. The thing that really sticks in my mind, I've never been shocked by a state budget, but when Jacinta Allen said that we'll be getting a surplus on the back of gambling, well, they're not going to, if they need that their surplus, they're not going to be doing anything to stop people doing it. And that seems to be what's happened. I know this is federal, but my daughter is an electrician, and she's, as you said, it's the gambling aims at young men. She said when they have smoko, the young blokes are on their phones gambling. Our family has had people addicted to gambling, and we've lost so much of it, so much of what we had, where we're going due to it, not for my kids, but it's just awful.
1: Cecilia, because I think a lot of people were waiting for this response and been waiting for quite a long time for this response. And when you look at it, I wonder whether or not the government can recognise that this was an opportunity to actually take a close look at what the community wants and needs and respond in that way.
3: I think that they know what the community wants and needs, but they're playing to their, as you say, lobbyists and the people that, you know, sponsor them, you know, pay their way to get back into government. And this looks like they're doing something because the community is so against gambling and these ads and the expansion of gambling. And more importantly, the ones that are from overseas and all the money goes straight back out overseas. The online gambling, you know, the companies that are based in England and UK and USA and all those other places, the money doesn't even stay here.
1: Cecilia, thank you. I wonder whether or not, we're also with free-to-air, whether or not there is a need for the advertising for it to be able to survive. I think that has become one of the issues as well. Is it the lobbying of the political donations and political parties that they don't want to lose, says Jeff? A lot of people are asking these questions. Hey, Des.
4: Oh, good morning, Trevor. How are you going today,
1: good,
4: mate?
1: Des. What did you want to mention?
4: Well, I'm 70 on the 17th of this month, and I've been gambling on horses since I was about 10. Back in those days, there wasn't any advertising, that sort of thing. And the point I'm making is I think that people will gamble whether there's advertising or not. I know what you're talking about with these inducements. I tell people, I go, if they can afford to give you your money back and your horse runs second or give you all these bonus bets, wonder how much money's been actually lost for them to be able to cover that.
1: Yeah, I mean, they're not going to do that for nothing. Nobody is going to contribute some money for nothing. So there must be some way that they're getting the money back.
4: Yeah, well, it just depends. See, I've got people who've got control, and they'll just wait when they get these bonus bets, and that's all I'll do, but they won't get sucked in. So, you know, they might have a bet every 6 months because they've got an account, but as long as they don't go dig into their own funds. And just on the – I feel sorry for the fella, like his 15-year-old son lost the 28,000 or something like that.
1: Well, it's a little bit older, but yeah.
4: Yeah, whatever. I just think parents have also – I know when these young blokes make get together, we know what they're like. Everyone does the same thing as everyone else. But I'd be keeping an eye on any funds I had or how much money this bloke could get his hands on at that age. You know, it's I think you just got to really, really look after people. But here's another thing. I won't put a dollar in a poker machine. And I own 10 racehorses. I've got shares in racehorses in Kiramar. And I don't even need to bet on weekends. I can do it. But I watch people down the local pub and they're just playing the poker machines constantly. And there's no advertising for that. They just want to gamble. So the point I'm making is I think people will gamble whether you have advertising or not. I think it's just in their blood.
1: I guess there's also the issue of encouraging people to gamble more.
4: 100%.
1: And that's,
4: I agree with that. Yeah, yeah. 100% I agree with you, Trevor. But I'm just saying people, as even everything in life, mate, like we've, no one makes you put heroin in your arm. No one makes you smoke cigarettes. No one makes you drink alcohol. We've all got a free will. But unfortunately, I think if they're getting it, the ones when they're young and because of peer pressure, yeah, I can see the trouble.
1: Great talking to you, Des, and thank you for your thoughts within that as well. Michael is also with us this morning. Hello, Michael.
5: Morning, Trev. How are you, mate?
1: Good. What do you got?
5: That's good. I was in Bowen the other day, mate. I'm getting close to finishing a night shift now, and I quite enjoy your segment, but I was in Bowen, and as I was walking into a tackle shop with my brothers, there were these like 2 15-year-olds or something walking in behind, and all I heard was one of them with one croc on one foot and one foot barefoot turn around and say, "Oh, mate, I can't wait until I'm 18. I can take $50 into the pokies and lose it all."
1: Mm.
5: I blew me away. I looked at him one shoe on and I couldn't believe it.
1: We went down to Tasmania not long ago, and where the pub that Finn and I were staying in, there were so many young people in there that were like aged between, I don't know, in their late teens and early 20s in there on the pokies.
5: Oh, mate, I can't believe it. Like I worked in Cairns in one of the sports clubs up there, and like doing a 3 a.m. finish on a gaming room on a Sunday, you'd just see these people just glued to the machines. But like the conversation of free will, like Des was saying before, is like, you know, we have free will to do whatever we want. Like smoking a cigarette is a beautiful exercise of free will. It hurts you, but, it, you know, you do it because you want to. But there's no advertising for cigarettes nowadays.
1: Yeah.
5: And you're not going into schools and trying to encourage kids to do this sort of stuff. Not that gambling is doing that, but the advertisements are there. Everyone's talking about it. And, you know, if they were talking about methamphetamines, for example, smoking ice, there'd be a lot faster stop to it, in my opinion.
1: Oh, that's true. Well, that's true. Although there is a legality issue that you can add to that as well. But you're right, Michael. This is Overnights on ABC Radio, 1300 800 222, our number. News is coming up after the news. Kate Mead will be with us, and she'll tell us about some of the stories that we'll hear about later today. Warwick Long will also be along to take a look at some regional affairs. We're going to talk with Warwick this morning about lamb's wool, because you know how you used to get those lamb's wool sheep covers that you would put in your car, and everybody had them. They were very, very popular, as well as steering wheel covers or those lamb wool coats that you had with the hides, they're becoming really popular again. Well, the pelts themselves are, because once upon a time they were throwing them out because nobody wanted them. They've become popular again. So we're going to talk about that as well with Warwick. Hello, Ken.
6: Oh, how are you, Trevor?
1: Good, Ken. What's up with you? What did you want to say?
6: Well, when I grew up in Queensland, the law was that a ab could not be within 600 metres of a pub.
1: Yep.
6: That was the law. It could not be within 600 metres of the pub, right? And the second point I'd like to make is organisations that have pokies should not be eligible for government grants, yet they're the ones who get all the grants.
1: Within that, because with TABs, I'm not sure, can now operate within hotels, can't they?
6: Well, they are in the hotels. They are in the public bar.
1: Yeah. Look, yeah. There are all of these things that contribute to the issues with gambling. Look, we'll leave it there for now. Thank you for giving us a call. And it's been really interesting listening to your thoughts as well, because you're the people that are affected. You're the people that have the opinions. And when we see these reforms coming through, and we would like to see those reforms perhaps a little bit different and they're not strong enough, there's the questions that I guess some of the things that need to be answered or at least looked at. This is Overnights on ABC Radio. As I said, Kate Mead coming up shortly to take a look at some of the stories that we'll hear about today. And we'll also have a chat with Warwick Long. It's always good to have a bit of a yarn with Warwick about some of the things that are happening in regional affairs and around the country. This is Overnights. This is Kim Cairns to take us up to the next ABC News.

That's Kim Cairns and Betty Davis Eyes. It appears that the lamb and sheepskin prices have risen from being worthless to the highest prices seen in years. Are you one of those people that has always worn Ugg boots, that you've always had sheepskin covers in your cars? Tell us about why.

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0: Morning, this is ABC News with David Rowlands. Defence Minister Richard Miles has refused to reveal the age of the US submarines that Australia is set to receive under the AUKUS deal. In recent changes to the Trilateral Security Pact with the US and UK, Australia will get three used submarines from the US instead of the proposed mixture of new and used ones. The federal government says the new arrangement is one they wanted all along. When asked how old the submarines that are set to be delivered are, Mr. Miles said it was confidential.
1: I can't go into the specifics of that because some of this is important to exist in the classified realm is the answer to that. And we're not wanting to flag every detail in relation to this.
0: The head of NATO says Ukraine is in a strong position in its war with Russia due to its increasing long-range drone and missile capacity. It comes as Ukraine's president, Volodymyr Zelensky, says strikes on an oil terminal in the Russian city of St. Petersburg were justified due to Moscow's continued attacks. The strikes are being seen as a further blow to Vladimir Putin, who scaled back a Victory Day parade last month. NATO Secretary-General Mark Rutte says Ukraine's long-range strikes have the Russian leader second-guessing himself.
2: Ukraine is now so successful that Putin is only able to organize a 9th of May parade with an official presidential decree by this president. So this is basically how far you got. For 2 hours you allowed him to do it, then ended in 1 hour 55 minutes, so he didn't take a risk.
0: Hostilities in the Arabian Gulf have flared again with Iranian attacks on Kuwait, killing at least one person, and US strikes near the Strait of Hormuz. Nick Parmeter has the latest.
3: The attacks are the latest to test a shaky ceasefire, sending oil prices up nearly 2%, with the strait remaining largely closed more than 3 months after the start of the war. Flights at Kuwait International Airport were suspended after an Iranian drone and missile attack damaged facilities and diplomatic missions, leaving an Indian national dead and dozens wounded. Flights have gradually resumed. Meanwhile, US President Donald Trump has told a podcast that he believes Iran's supreme leader, Mojtaba Khamenei, is engaged in talks to end the war, adding he thinks they'll eventually meet.
0: The head of the World Health Organization says that while he feels health workers are catching up to the Ebola outbreak in the Democratic Republic of Congo, there's still more that can be done. The WHO's latest update has seen 344 cases of the virus and 60 deaths confirmed, while there are now 116 suspected cases, down from over 1,000 just last week as testers work through a backlog. Tedros Adhanom Ghebreyesus says insecurity, displacement and mobile populations make contact tracing especially difficult in the DRC.
4: Contact tracing in the DRC is not yet where it needs to be. Only about 45% of contacts have been followed up, and to get ahead of the outbreak, we need to get that number up to above 90%.
0: Three people have been charged in Western Australia with attempting to smuggle a Queensland fugitive out of the country. On Monday, WA's Joint Organised Crime Task Force arrested the trio and the fugitive after intercepting a luxury yacht off the coast of Exmouth in the Pilbara. The 32-year-old Queensland fugitive, an alleged bikie gang member, appeared in a Perth court on Tuesday and was remanded in custody. A man and a woman, both from Queensland, have been charged with attempted people smuggling. A third person, who allegedly drove the fugitive to Exmouth, has also been charged. The Tasmanian government has announced an initiative to accelerate the construction of modular homes across the state. The Modular Housing Finance Guarantee will provide construction loans to builders while homes are being put together off-site. The government says it will partner with banks to deliver the lending model. Speaking during his State of the State address in Hobart yesterday, Premier Jeremy Rockliff said the initiative would result in more prefabricated homes across Tasmania.
5: This initiative will partner with lenders to guarantee a portion of construction finance during the early, high-risk phase of modular builds when homes are being built in the factory, but before they are installed on site and become standard mortgage security.
0: And US actor Shia LaBeouf has pleaded guilty to three charges of battery relating to him punching people outside a bar in the city of New Orleans during its Mardi Gras festivities. This is ABC News.
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7: Sydney, a possible shower, 12 to 19. Melbourne, rain, 11 to 12. Brisbane sunny, 13 to 22. Perth sunny, 6 to 19. Adelaide showers, 10 to 15. Hobart rain, 10 to 11. Canberra rain, 5 to 11. And Darwin mostly sunny, 20 to 31.
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12: Good morning. 6 minutes past five, 6 minutes past three in WA, 24 minutes to five. In South Australia and the Northern Territory. See, the story goes like this. A buoyant wool market is driving up the value of Australian sheepskins, reversing the dramatic downturn where worthless skins were dumped in landfill just 12 months ago. So why has there been a downfall? Why is it that being dumped into landfill just 12 months ago? Is that because we're not buying enough sheepskin seat covers? Is that because we're not wearing enough UGG boots? Is that because we're not putting enough lambskin floor carpets, like popping those mats on the floor? Is that why? So why has there been a lack of demand for sheepskins and for lambskins? 1-300-800-222. Where has it gone? I've got a text here that says, I've always had lambswool seat covers on my car. It's nice and warm in winter, cool in summer. Plus, it's good when you sell the car. The seats are like brand new. Perhaps you could leave them in there because they'd be very, very, very popular if you had some lambswool seat covers. So why has there been a downturn in the use of lambswool? Why aren't we putting so many covers on our cars, on our seats that have lambswool on them? We did in the late 70s and early 80s. So when did that drop off? And is it the same with UGG boots? Give us a ring, 1-300-800-222. Kate Mead coming up shortly. Scott Hamilton joins us to take a look at finance. He's a business and finance commentator. Hello, Scott.
13: Good morning, Trevor. How are you?
12: You would have had a pair of UGG boots in your day.
13: I certainly did. I have many pairs and they were fantastic. I must say, I haven't had a pair for a long, long time now, so maybe I have to go out and invest in a pair on these cold winter days.
12: So well, why, Scott? Why is it that you haven't had a pair for a long, long time?
13: Well, you know, it was one of those fashions, as you rightly said, back in the 70s and 80s. And I think through the 90s and early 2000s, it certainly dropped off. And I was living in a bit of a warm climate country. So it made it for a different environment.
12: And did you have the lambswool seat covers?
13: Look, I didn't, but certainly Mum and Dad did in the Kingswood. We weren't allowed in the front seat that often, but when we were, we loved it. It was like gold.
12: Tell us what's happening in finance.
13: Yesterday, the Australian Bureau of Statistics, the ABS, released the Australian National Accounts, the GDP, the gross domestic product. And look, we saw for March quarter, the Australian economy rose by just 0.3%. Now, in the March quarter, rose 2.5% since March of 2025. Now, this shows that Australia has been growing at what has been called a modest pace. Now, whilst we've seen growth bobbing around the lows, we still see pressure really in the household. Household consumption, that grew by 0.5% in the quarter. Now, much of this was driven by electricity, gas and other fuel prices. They were up a whopping 11.7%. Food was up 0.8%, and operating a vehicle was up 0.6%. Now, much of that vehicle operation was around the petrol and diesel price increase during that period. Now, we also saw that this has led to the household saving ratio falling for the quarter. In fact, it's gone down from 7% in December to 6.2% in the March quarter. Now, higher interest rates have also

0: a part to play in this fall in savings for the household as well. But with this slowdown in the Australian economy, it may only just be the start. And look, as we know, later on today, we'll hear from the Reserve Bank of Australia governor at the Senate Committee on the Economy, and that's at 3 o'clock Australian Eastern Standard Time. That's something we'll be listening to very, very closely. But if I look at the markets more broadly, the ASX 200, well, it was up 61 points yesterday at 8,785 points. Much of that was on financial market participants feeling that the RBA may not raise rates come the 15th and 16th of June this month. If I look at the US market is down at the moment. The S&P 500, NASDAQ and New York Stock Exchange all down. Dow Jones currently down 468 points at 50,839 points. Much of that is on concerns of the renewed hostilities between the US and Iran. The currency market, obviously dollars mostly down on the crosses overnight, currently slipped to 71.32 cents to the US dollar, although slightly up against the New Zealand dollar at $1.21 Kiwi. Oil was up $2.63 on the renewed hostilities there, up to $96.39 US a barrel. Although gold, interestingly enough, slipped overnight, down $52.20 or down 1.15% to $4,467.70 US an ounce. Some investors are saying that they're moving their money into cash in readiness for some large IPOs coming up later this year. But in terms of data releases, Trevor, as I said today, we've got international trade in goods for April, but most eyes will be on the RBA Governor Michelle Bullock as she makes an appearance before the Senate Economics Legislation Committee this afternoon. So one to watch there.
1: Good stuff. Hey, thank you, Scott.
0: You have a great day. Thanks so much, Trevor.
1: You too. Scott Hamilton, business and finance commentator. If you want to join us to talk about the joys of sheepskin covers, whether it was on the car, whether or not you had a sheepskin mat, whether or not you were photographed as a baby with no clothes on the sheepskin mat and you'd like to talk about that. Or perhaps, like in this text, hi Trevor, I bought a sheepskin coat from the op shop. Living in Canberra, I thought it would be great for winter. It's very warm. In fact, I reckon there's only been a handful of days where I've been able to wear it. It was made in New Zealand and built for perhaps that weather. It's numbered and signed by the person who cut it and the person who sewed it. It sounds beautiful. What a pity you can't wear it. This is Overnights on ABC Radio. Give us a call.
2: Who will win the AI race? Has gambling become our national sport?
3: Questions. They've never been more important. So the one thing we'll never question is our duty to keep asking. ABC News, keep asking.
1: ABC reporter Kate Mead with us to tell about some stories that we'll hear about today. Hello, Kate.
4: Good morning, Trevor.
1: Kate, do you ever have, like, sheepskin car seat covers?
4: Absolutely not.
1: No, you're very adamant. You're very, very adamant. Why absolutely not?
4: I've been listening to you talk. Hey, those, the lamb's wool.
1: Yeah.
4: My children had the, you know, the like almost like a rug that you would lay them down on.
1: Yeah, beautiful.
4: Perfect. Absolutely perfect for that. Put it on the cot, put it on the change table, put it on the floor, all of those things. Love an UGG boot. I am a bogan. I'm okay with that. Yeah. Sit that comfortably.
1: We've all got a little bit.
4: But covers on the car seats, Trevor, is like another level of boganness that I refuse to step over.
1: So you reckon it's a boganness thing?
4: Are you a bogan?
1: Well, there are elements, I'd say. We've all got elements of boganness.
4: Do you know what? I've never seen one that is fluffy and clean. They're always like mesh down and brown and like in chunks, you know, like I had. You know, and I'm sure they smell, not that I've smelt it, but they look like they smell. I'm sorry, Trevor, but car seat covers.
1: No.
4: It's a hard no.
1: All right. But you will wear UGG boots.
4: 100%.
1: And out? You wear UGG boots out?
4: I've been known to wear them out.
1: 1-300-800-222. A couple of things there. Are sheepskin covers in your car a bit bogany?
4: Yep.
1: Or is that not the case if you want to stand up and say, yes, I'm very comfortable with it? Trevor, I had lamb's wool seat covers on my vinyl-seated Morris Minor in the 1970s, but never in cars with fabric seats. So maybe that was why.
4: Yeah, I'm not sure. It's just.
1: Care,
4: yeah. Well, I do. Prove me wrong. Tell me why I'm wrong. That's what I would love to know.
1: Apparently, you can't have seat covers on cars anymore because of the side airbags, and it causes an issue with side airbags.
4: Oh, I don't even know how that works. Is that a sensor thing, is it?
1: Yeah, someone explain it to us. Yeah. We'll do that. Let's take a look at some stories we'll hear about today. Tell us, Kate.
4: Look, we will be hearing about breast cancer treatments today, and potentially from those that are going through breast cancer, those that are on the other side, and the impact of a drug. Now, it's called Zoladex, and it has been taken off the Australian shelves. It's taken off both the PBS and the broader market, and that's going to happen from November. Now, the manufacturer of the drug has said it's for commercial reasons, but has not provided any more context to this. Now, I've jumped on the Breast Cancer Network Australia website this morning. They've got a statement right at the top there that says it's aware of the decision to discontinue Zoladex. It's an implant in Australia from November 1, 2026. We understand this news may be unsettling for people currently using the treatment, and we want to acknowledge and share your concerns. And then they've got some more information. So, you know, today on your local radio, your TV, on your socials, you will start to see those stories about the impact of this drug being taken off the market, the concerns of those going through treatments, and potentially a discussion of, well, what else is there, and wanting answers. You know, if you're under a treatment that is working for you, you're going to want some answers.
1: True.
4: So ABC Today and around Australia will be looking at, you know, what's going on here.
1: Good story. A battle for the ocean.
4: Are you a scuba diver?
1: Oh, I know, no, you like, I want to.
4: Yeah,
1: I
4: know you
1: really
4: like swimming with the, yep, you know, the animal, the tortoises, whatever, and turtles, and anything that swims. Right, you like to swim.
1: That's the only thing that's on my bucket list is to actually do a scuba course, and so hoping to do that next year, I think.
4: Off the Great Ocean Road, in a little place that I'm not allowed to ever talk about, is the most beautiful diving in the world. So I'm not a professional diver. I'm more of a, I've done the course, and I like to dive in, you know, not very deep waters and have a little paddle and float around. It is the most quietest, beautiful place.
1: Why is it you're not allowed to talk about it?
4: Because everyone has secret spots to go to, and we can't talk about
1: Share.
4: It any further. No, not allowed.
1: Share?
4: No, I'm not allowed. I tell you, any diver will tell you that they have a secret spot. And that's that. Sorry, Trevor.
1: Yeah, but you can't come on the radio and say that there's this lovely spot and we're not going to tell you where
4: it is.
1: It's
4: on the Great Ocean Road.
1: But that's a very long road, Kate.
4: Anyway, everyone's got one. If you know, you know, right? Okay. So what's happening at the moment is Australia's dive industry is backing calls to expand no fishing and drilling areas across the nation's oceans ahead of a once-in-a-decade federal review of marine parks. So the sector today is launching a huge advertising campaign, and they basically want to draw our attention just to how beautiful these areas are, the impact of tourism, and of course saving those marine parks. Really, it's once in a generation opportunity to look after it. Now, a couple of months ago, the Federal Environment Minister, Murray Watt, he pledged an extra 500,000 square kilometres of Australia's ocean out of reach of fishermen and fisherwomen and drillers, and they are calling it that once in a generation opportunity. They want to right any wrongs that were done when they kind of broke up areas and things like that. So keep an eye out for that campaign. Have a think about it. You know, it doesn't affect, I'm a recreational diver. I'm sure it may affect the professional commercial fisheries licensees. But, you know, as I said, the spot I go is the most magical place on earth.
1: A lot of people.
4: I would like it still there for my great, great, great, great, great children.
1: It's all right. I'll ask Kate off air and then I'll come back and I'll
4: tell
1: everybody.
4: No, I still won't tell you. Yeah, right. I still will not tell you. I'm telling you. I'll be kicked out of the diving club. Not that I'm in a club, but, or my husband will kick me out of the non-existent club.
1: The non-existent club, the very small club. Choirs?
4: Choirs. Let me tell you about the secondhand choir.

You might have seen choirs around Australia are having a real resurgence at the moment, and it's a way to gather together and, you know, just have a really good time and not worry about someone hearing you sing badly on your own. Well, this is the Second Chance Choir, and it's coming out of Perth, and it's an unlikely group of people that are coming together. They come together to sing and to heal. It was created in 2022, and it now consists of about 70 people all together. But what's making this group unique is it's a group of people that have served time in prison.

0: that are struggling with substance abuse or experiencing homelessness. And they have a place to come together every week and sing together, and they've started performing and things like that. And what ABC Perth have done is they've been able to chat to some of those members of the choirs. Terrific. They've been able to hear the stories and, again, showcase the healing work of what singing and music can do. So it's a nice little story for you to check, even if it's happening in not the state that you live in, there may be some great work happening in your area to have
1: Love
0: a look
1: it. At. Choirs are great.
0: Yeah. You're not offended I called you a bogan?
1: No.
0: Good.
1: Believe me, I've been called far, far worse. Other than that, everyone's got to embrace it. If you want to give us a ring and tell us how you embrace your boganness, how you are quite comfortable to express the fact that you are a bit of a bogan.
0: I just tell people.
1: 1300.
0: I am.
1: 800-222. Warwick Long coming up in just a second. If you want to join us in the conversations that we have with Warwick and with you, 1300-800-222. Hello, John.
2: Hello, Trevor.
1: Yes, John.
2: Trevor. Firstly, thanks for your program. I enjoy listening to it. Not that I'm up this early regularly, but what I like about it is the honesty of it, right? You don't, can I use this word? You don't bullshit? Is that allowed to be used?
1: Well, you use it now.
0: I
1: John,
0: don't
1: so
0: mind it.
2: Okay. So I was saying in regard to the Lambswool seat covers.
1: Yeah.
2: Because I've got a recent experience. I've got a top-of-the-range Land Rover Freelander 2 that's a lovely car. I really love it. It's an SUV, small SUV, but it had one problem. It's got hard leather seats in it, and they used to be – I used to find they were hard on my bum, especially – I'm sorry, can I use the word bum?
0: Well, you may. You've
1: used
0: too
1: both
0: late.
1: Them. We'll try and cut back, though, if we can, a little bit.
2: All right, okay, especially when I went on long trips, right? And the other thing was that when I was going around corners driving it a little bit hard, which I just occasionally did, you'd slip around on the slippery leather seats.
1: Now, John, I have to talk to Warwick, but what I'm presuming is you're saying that the lamb's wool or the sheep's cut, the wool covers helped.
2: Not only helped, they have completely transformed my driving experience, because the third point I wanted to make, which was an important one, the car used to get too, the seats used to get too hot to sit on when the sun was shining on a hot day. And I used to have to take a towel and put it on it so I could sit on.
1: A lot of people have said exactly the same thing via text. Let's get to Warwick Long, because it's always good to have a chat with Warwick. He's ABC Rural and the host of the Victorian Country Hour. Hello, Warwick.
3: You just want to bring me in because I like wool seat covers, Trevor. That's why.
1: Thank you. Now, do you think you're a bit of a bogan because you do like those seat covers?
3: I'm not sure if it is on the bogan scale at all, but maybe it's a blind spot to me. But I think it's an issue of comfort, isn't it? Like we just heard from John, if the car is not providing you with the support you need. Mm. It is cheaper to buy seat covers than it is to buy a new car. So seat covers seem pretty good to me.
0: Warwick.
3: Kate.
0: Tell me, honestly, that you have seen not a brand new set of car seat covers that are not looking like they've been mashed into the seat and a little bit brown in colour and possibly smelly.
3: Well, Kate, I think this is the problem of geography for you. You're near the coast going constantly to secret diving spots. So people are getting in and out of the water and possibly damaging their woolen seat covers.
0: Right.
3: Whereas I live in Shepparton, people look after things and it's beautiful. And so I think I've seen a lot of good seat covers in my day as well. Although you don't, I agree with you in the sense that you don't see as many as you used to. And I think that's with cars in general, and it might be to do with insurance and the cost of things as well. But there's less individualization, I think, of cars that you see a lot on the road now of people trying to stand out. You still see the number plates with people's own names and so forth on them. But as far as sort of any physical changes to the car that you see on the road, you don't see as much of that anymore. And maybe car seats fall into that category and people aren't using them as much. But the ones you do see, ones I do seem pretty well kept.
1: Oh,
3: I thought they looked good.
1: Bring back late 70s and early 80s. Hey, Tell us the story, though, that surrounds this as far as sheepskins are concerned.
3: It's a really interesting story in terms of our production in Australia, and it's a boom time for sheepskins. We've seen them go from being worthless. So about a year ago, we were doing stories about how sheepskins from our animals that were going to, you know, going to the abattoir to become lamb, they were just ending up in landfill. They were worthless. No one wanted to buy them. They weren't going anywhere. This was a product that no one wanted, not even to ship to some of our big processing areas around the world like China. No one wanted them. Now they're at record prices. We're talking above sort of $30 to $40 for a lambskin. That does a couple of things. That gives the producer more money. They're not effectively paying for the disposal of this product through their sheep prices when they're trying to sell them at the abattoir. They're actually getting more money for them, which is a really good thing. And the other thing for the industry, and you get this a lot in agriculture, industries don't like to waste things. And the idea that sheepskins were worthless, I spoke to a lot of farmers last year when we were out and about, who were quite hurt by the fact no one wanted this product because it was a great product, because it is the thing that a lot of people put their babies on when they're young, on their change tables and on the ground and so forth. It's Ugg boots when people are wearing them to keep warm. This is a sustainable product that's going to be produced anyway because we eat lamb and we enjoy a lot of other products from sheep. But it was worthless and not being sold. But now we're at record prices. We've seen a huge amount of demand and they're starting to travel around the world again because people were worried about them running out and not being able to get them anymore.
0: And Warwick, and I know we've had a laugh about the seats for a moment, but yes, I was one of those mothers and I would buy them again for my babies. They all had one each. They would be in the cot. They were on the change table. They were, you know, I'd cart this thing everywhere and they did cost a fortune back in the day. That was probably 20 years ago now, but I would do it again without a heartbeat, you know, and it's wonderful because what you're talking about too is, you know, even our gardeners that use the weeds in a garden to make a pesto, you know, we're becoming so conscious as consumers of making sure that all the parts are being used and repurposed into some capacity. So I'm glad to hear about this. This is wonderful news for our producers.
1: Hey, Warwick, can I just ask you, like, but Warwick, what has caused the demand? I mean, if we're not putting, we're not making car seat covers anymore, which is still a shame, but what has caused the increase in demand?
3: So I'm really interested in this too, Trevor, and I don't think we have a clear answer yet, but we've seen a real step change around the sheep industry this year. 90% of around our wool is bought in China, right, from Chinese buyers. One country has so much of the processing capacity. There's been efforts to try and find different markets for things like wool, but at the moment 90% is bought in China. Our sheep flock is at, well, more than 100-year lows. We're talking sort of World War One levels of sheep in the country. A lot of people are moving away from sheep because wool prices have been low. It feels in the last 6 to 8 months or so, China's realised, hey, the numbers are shrinking and it's not getting better. And we've seen this step increase in wool prices. And I wonder if sheepskins are following that as well, because there's this fear that this product they've been able to buy quite cheaply because there's not a lot of competition in the market is starting to get in short supply. We're one of the biggest producers of a lot of this stuff. Us and New Zealand sort of dominate the world and we're much bigger than New Zealand. So I feel like there's a bit of a fear that these things were going to run out. So yes, I think a lot of, you know, Ugg boot type manufacturers and so forth have worked out that this is cheaper than some of the polyurethane type products, the petrochemical products, because getting that stuff out of the Strait of Hormuz has become quite difficult this year. So that's another big factor. But also there's not as many sheep around. And if you want the industry to stay, you need to pay a little bit more. So they're not, well, sheepskin prices are really high. Wool prices aren't, you know, super high yet, but they've certainly gone up. And we're seeing this real step change right now. And it's something to keep an eye on because, yeah, as I said, year ago, worthless, now record prices.
0: Those numbers from World War One, you were saying, you know, will this bounce back? Will our producers bounce back?
3: The thing is, we don't know. A lot of producers have moved away to shedding wool. Shedding sheep wool, so they don't need to be shorn and the wool can't be sold. So whether you get them back to a wool industry and a skin industry, we don't know. We're going to have to keep an eye on it.
1: We'll continue this conversation. Warwick will join us after news. Kate, thank you.
0: No worries.
1: We'll look forward to talking to you soon and we'll find out what that secret diving spot is.
0: Absolutely not.
1: Thanks, Kate.
0: See you later.
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0: ABC News. Good morning. I'm Anna Vito. Independent MLA Thomas Emerson says Leanne Casley's move to the crossbench is a significant shift in the makeup of the ACT Legislative Assembly. Leanne Casley will now sit as an independent after resigning from the Canberra Liberals yesterday, alleging she'd been subject to a toxic party room and bullying, intimidation and even a threat of a physical assault over the past 18 months. The Canberra Liberals deny the party has a toxic culture. Mr. Emerson says Ms. Casley's move shifts the voting calculations in the Assembly.
1: If the Liberals want to do something in the Assembly, they'll need, or they can get support from Labor, but if they can't, if they're looking for support from a crossbench, they'll need the numbers of the Greens and an independent to join the cause.
0: A critical breast cancer and endometriosis drug will be pulled from Australian shelves by a major global drug manufacturer. The smaller dose of the drug, known as Zoladex, will be removed from both the pharmaceutical benefits scheme and the private market in November, but the larger dose used to treat prostate cancer will remain available. The drug company AstraZeneca says the decision is commercial and not related to the product's safety or efficacy. But the Breast Cancer Network Australia's Vicky Durston says patients have been left in the dark.
2: They're already living with fear of recurrence or fear of progression. They're confused. They're not clear on understanding why this has happened. They're anxious.
0: Officials from the Australian Submarine Agency say they've been talking to their US counterparts since the start of last year about possible changes to the AUKUS pathway. It's been announced Australia will buy three second-hand US submarines in the 2030s, not two second-hand and one new, as first proposed. The government argues the new plan was always its preference. The Submarine Agency's Vice Admiral Jonathan Mead has told estimates the change is the result of long discussions with the US.
3: We have been working with the US now for discussions for about the last 12 months or more on seeing if there was scope as their industrial base matured. Was there scope to turn the production into and in service?
0: The Australian government has days to plead its case to not be hit with sweeping new tariffs from the United States. Here's North America correspondent Cayman Gock.
4: The US has announced new tariffs of up to 12.5%, which could come into effect next month for the EU and 59 other countries, including Australia. The tariffs on almost all imports are over claims countries are not doing enough to tackle forced labour. The new import taxes come after the US Supreme Court in February ruled Donald Trump's previous tariffs were illegal. The president made clear at the time his government would look at alternative options to slap duties on imported goods. Australia and several other nations have labelled the most recent tariffs as unjustified and unwarranted. Cayman Gock, ABC News, Washington.
0: The Trade Minister says the government's working to understand the implications for industry and exporters, but maintains tariffs only harm American consumers and businesses. One person has been killed and more than 60 injured in an Iranian missile and drone attack on Kuwait. Here's Middle East correspondent Matthew Doran.
5: The strikes have shaken the Gulf state and shown once more just how dangerous the region still is, even with a ceasefire technically in force between the US and Iran. Vision shared on social media showed one of the terminal buildings at the country's airport with significant damage, and Kuwaiti authorities have described the attack as an example of criminal Iranian aggression. In all, 13 missiles and 17 drones were launched at Kuwait, with Iran also targeting places such as Bahrain, home to the US Navy's regional headquarters, as the US attacked a ship in the Gulf and launched strikes on an Iranian island. Matthew Doran, ABC News, Jerusalem.
0: Sport and former Brumbies coach Laurie Fisher says the side needs to learn from its previous finals victories over the Hurricanes if it's to pull off an upset in Friday night's qualifying final in Wellington. The Hurricanes finished the regular season on top of the Super Rugby Pacific ladder, averaging more than 40 points a game. But the Brumbies have beaten them in the finals in three of the past four seasons, and Fisher says they have a game plan that works.
6: The three finals, quarterfinals that we beat them in was all

0: about putting them under pressure with contestable kicks, working off the scraps. You cannot give them freedom to play.
1: Canberra's weather, a shower or two, west to northwesterly winds of 20 to 30 kilometres per hour and a top of just 11 degrees today. A severe weather warning for damaging winds continues for the southern ranges with possible blizzards in alpine areas. A sheep graziers warning for the ACT and all surrounding districts. It's 8 degrees, feels like 2. ABC News.
2: Yuma, this is Shane Halloran on ABC Radio Canberra Wiradjuri. I'm speaking the Ngunnawal language. On behalf of my elders, I say, Yuma, Yumalundi, Yangul Galanyi Nalawiri Ngunnawal Dara. Hello and welcome. Today we're all here on Ngunnawal country.
3: ABC Canberra acknowledges the Ngunnawal people as traditional custodians of the land we broadcast from, and we recognise any other people or families with connection to the lands of the ACT and region. We acknowledge and respect their continuing culture and the contribution they make to the life of this city and this region. We acknowledge and welcome other Aboriginal and Torres Strait Islander people who are listening.
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5: So we've seen half a decade of inflation and economic strain. And really what this has done has left many Canberrans struggling, especially those who were already doing it tough.
6: Unfortunately, all it's been conversations and nothing substantial, nothing in writing, nothing that we can take to our members to call off this full-day stop work on the 11th of June.
7: Good on you, Will. Stay off those ladders. Speak next
8: week. Thank you, Ross. It's the ladders you rejected, mate. You're the best.
7: In the studio this morning, Leanne Cassidy, good morning to you.
9: Good morning, Russ. It's time. I've had 18 months of, you've seen a statement, there's been undermining, there's been bullying, and it's time to just let it go, move forward and do the job that I'm elected to do.
10: I reject the allegations about the toxic culture of the party. It's a political party. It's a robust environment.
11: Every budget we look at, what are we spending in concessions? How do we target that? I'm very keen to continue that conversation with that.
12: Well, I thought, we have our own adult census, other than dolphin census. I just thought it was really cute.
7: What should we have a census for in the AC? Not, please, we're not doing kangaroos.
4: 666 ABC Canberra, Breakfast with Ross Solly.
7: Yes, good morning, everybody. Welcome to your Thursday morning edition of The Breakfast Show. My name is Ross Solly. It is awesome to be with you this morning. Just had a little moment there with 30 seconds to go. Anna had 30 seconds to go and I realised I'd left something on my desk and I had to do a... I tested out the ankle. Remember how I rolled my ankle about, seems like forever ago, more than a month ago. And it's only just sort of starting to come good and I've just started to get back running again and then I had to run back to my desk and run back here again. I got in here just as Anna said the temperature for today. And anyway, the ankle's good so far. We'll just see how that plays out. God, it's a cold morning. It's not very nice out there at all. Far be it for me, though, to discourage you from going outdoors. We are heading for a top today of just 11. And we're almost there because it's 8 degrees at the moment. So we're within touching distance of our forecast maximum for today. The apparent temperature, though, 2.2 at the airport. Tuggeranong, your apparent temperature is around 3.5 degrees. Rain since 9 o'clock yesterday. It was raining when I came in at 3 o'clock this morning, just lightly. We've had 1.8 since 9 o'clock yesterday at the airport. Tuggeranong had 1 millimetre. Who else got some decent rain? Goulburn had 5 millimetres. Have had 5 millimetres since 9 o'clock yesterday. Today, yes, as I said, a top of 11. Tomorrow, 4 to 14. And then for your long weekend, don't forget we've got another long weekend coming up. Cannot get enough of those long weekends. By the way, just on that, Monday I won't be here. And the good news is... Alice Matthews will be doing breakfast on Monday morning for the holiday Monday. How awesome is that? God, Ross, I wish you could take more days off so we can have more of Alice. I know. Anyway, Monday she'll be doing the show. Your weekend weather, minus 1 to 14 on Saturday. Sunday, 0 to 14. Monday, 1 to 16. Yes. Good morning, Ken from Charnwood. Good morning. Can you please

0: what's going to be spent on, you know, mowing the grass and keeping the streets clean, and also a couple of suburbs, a couple of shopping centres that are going to get a bit of a new lick of paint, a bit of a clean up, maybe some nice places to sit. We'll reveal a bit more about that later on. In fact, we're going to send Mary Good out this morning just to give it the Mary Good test, the good test on whether they are fit for purpose as they are at the moment. So we'll do that a little bit later on this morning. We'll also cover the continuing fallout from the whole Leanne Cassidy issue yesterday. We'll get some more perspectives on just whether there is a toxic culture and whether it's acceptable. And what is toxic culture and what is good, robust political debate? Because that seems to be at the nub of what some of the chat was yesterday. It's not toxic culture. This is robust political debate. It's something which we might look at a little bit later on this morning. Now, a lot of everyday Australians, a few bludgers, and more than a few buggers, and I'll tell you what, lots of animal lovers were stopping me on the street yesterday and they're saying, Ross, I know how strongly you feel about dogs wearing coats and whether dogs should be allowed inside and stuff like that, but what happens if a dog comes inside and leaves a deposit? And I said, God blimey, surely that wouldn't happen in any office or a house, you know, a well-trained dog. Surely that wouldn't happen. And then lo and behold, yesterday an email came around saying, folks, if you're bringing your dog to work, can you just make sure if it does deposit something in, that you clean it up? And I thought, this has got to be a joke. But then today on the page 3 of The Australian... I mean, what's happening in the world at the moment? Let's have a look. I mean, there's drones attacking St. Petersburg. Israel and Lebanon are trading bombs. There's a whole debate about tax reform. What else is? They're rioting on the streets of Southampton. On page 3 of the Australian, there's a story there about how the Northbourne offices of the ABC. A major scandal has erupted because somebody brought their dog in. The dog did some whoopsie doodah, and they didn't clean it up, and they left it there, which is, by the way, foul. It's disgusting. And the big question going around the building at the moment is, whose dog was it? Poogate. Poogate has opened up in local radio here in Canberra. Not just local radio. It's upstairs. It happened upstairs. Oh, anyway, Poogate is underway. Questions are being asked. People are thinking, well, this is not responsible. It's pretty foul, actually, to be honest. But anyway, it's good that we've made the papers today. I love it. 17 minutes to 6 on The Breakfast Show. Our early morning quiz for this morning. Early morning quiz. Okay, this is a famous Australian musician who's been a guest on this program a couple of times.
1: Just don't be a dickhead. Yeah. The best advice my dad ever gave me. And the book is full of all of this advice that I've been given over the years or experiences that I've had that have led to lessons.
0: I love this person. And she's so honest and upfront. Who is she?
1: Just don't be a dickhead.
2: Yes!
1: The best advice that my dad ever gave me. And the book is full of all of this advice that I've been given over the years or experiences that I've had that have led to lessons.
0: Yeah, who is that? My second audio clip for you this morning at 16 minutes to 6, a very well-known international figure who is no longer with us.
3: I said to the flight attendant, and I kind of shocked him with my statement, I was poisoned and I'm going to die. And I immediately lay down under his feet.
0: Yes, they got him eventually. Who is this?
3: I said to the flight attendant, and I kind of shocked him with my statement, I was poisoned and I'm going to die. And I immediately lay down under his feet.
0: 1-300-681-666, 1-300-681-666, or 0467-922-666. My word of the day today, is apoplectic. Apoplectic. And let's put that into a sentence. The poor person who came in on Monday morning and walked around the corner to go to the toilet was apoplectic when they found dog poo on the floor. apoplectic

0: tactic. That is my word of the day. If you would like to use it and give examples of when you might have been apoplectic or when you saw someone being a little bit apoplectic, go right ahead. Apoplectic, it's my word of the day today. If you want to slip it in somewhere, use it. Show how clever you can be.
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0: 1-300-681-6060-4679-226666. Someone on the text line says, oh, I'm just trying to eat my bloody breakfast and you're talking about this. Sorry. Can you imagine what it was like for the poor person who found it? Now, for our anniversary song today, I'm actually going to give you the chance this morning, listener, to play DJ, because I'm going to go back to 1966. So June 1966, and in this week, in June 1966, there were three songs released that all charted very, very well, and I can't make a decision which one I should play, so I'm going to leave it to you. Okay, so here's the first one.
3: On a freshly fallen silent shroud of snow, I am a rock, I am an island.
0: Yeah, so that is I Am a Rock by Simon and Garfunkel. The second choice for you is... of course, Paint It Black by the Rolling Stones. That is the second choice. And the third choice this morning is this.
4: Strangers in the night, exchanging glances.
0: Oh, a bit of Cranky Frank for you this morning. Frank Sinatra, Strangers in the Night. So I'm going to give you the say on this. So if you would like to hear I Am a Rock, just text in rock. If you would prefer to hear Paint It Black, just text in Stones. Or if you'd prefer to hear
4: Strangers in the Night,
0: Cranky Frank, just text in Frank. So you be the DJ this morning of those three songs. Which one would you like to hear? And we'll play it a little bit later on this morning. You can either have Rock for I Am a Rock, Stones for Paint It Black, or Frank for Strangers in the Night by Frank Sinatra. You be the DJ this morning. Let me know which one of those three songs you would like to hear. 0467 922 666. What else is making news this morning? There's some news around that will make you feel a bit apoplectic, but there's also just some other general news besides the story of what happened here in Northbourne Avenue. The Sydney Morning Herald reports this morning that former Prime Minister Scott Morrison, remember him? He's backed the move to buy only second-hand submarines from the United States rather than a mix of new and old vessels as originally planned, as he called for Anthony Albanese to do more to sell the benefits of AUKUS to the public. The Australian reports this morning, besides the other big story they got on page three, Pauline Hanson could be held personally responsible for One Nation failing to lodge audited financial statements for 3 years in her home state of Queensland in an apparent flouting of state law. Days after Senator Hanson declared she had the ability to run the country as Prime Minister, the Australian has confirmed that One Nation Queensland Division is 3 years overdue in filing crucial annual reports to the State Office of Fair Trading, triggering an official warning from the government department. In overseas news and in the UK, there's been a night of rioting on the streets after footage emerged of police handcuffing a man who had, it turned out, been stabbed and who eventually died. And as it turned out, the man who stabbed him had accused, who claimed that the man had racially abused him, which in the end turned out to be false, and this man has been sent to jail. Now, overnight, Sir Keir Starmer accused Nigel Farage of exploiting the murder of Henry Novak to create grievance and division after the Reform UK leader warned that unrest could get worse. Here is Nigel Farage talking in Parliament, and you can hear the heckling, and then you'll hear Sir Keir Starmer responding.
5: The anger that you saw spilling out in Southampton last night...
6: And which is in danger.
7: Condemn the violence.
6: Which is in danger of getting considerably worse.
8: Because
6: if the public lose trust.
7: Condemn it.
6: If the public lose trust in being treated fairly by the police.
9: His response has been to appeal for rage.
10: Yeah.
9: Rage. That's his response to a father who's lost his son and asked for that not to happen. Exploiting this tragedy to create grievance and division would be wrong in any circumstances, but to do it when the family are expressly saying, please don't, is unforgivable.
10: Yeah.
9: It shows exactly who he is.
0: Yes. The Herald Sun reports this morning that a staggering... wrap your head around these figures. A staggering 80% of all cigarettes, vapes and nicotine products consumed by Australians are illegal, according to new figures that have been released. The federal government's own data released yesterday found consumption of nicotine products has soared by 40% since 2017. What the heck? I mean... my goodness me. I don't know what the approach is. I mean, the government's not says they don't, they're not for turning on the excise that they charge for cigarettes. But those figures, that 80% of now all cigarettes and vapes, etc., are now being sold on the black market. I mean, can we just allow that to continue? Are we okay with that? The Daily Telegraph reports that hundreds of thousands of medicinal cannabis users will be given the green light to drive with small amounts of THC in their system under the biggest shake-up to the state's road rules in two decades. And sad news this morning that the voice of love, Peebo Bryson, has died at the age of 75. Who, I hear you ask, is Peebo Bryson? Well, here's the BBC's Colin Patterson.
11: Tonight I celebrate my
12: 1983, and the biggest UK hit of Peebo Bryson's career. Tonight I Celebrate My Love reached number two in the charts, taken from a whole album of love duets he recorded with Roberta Flack, who herself died last year.
13: Bring your dreams to me, girl.
12: Born on a farm in South Carolina, by the age of 18, his smooth tenor voice was in demand, singing lead vocals for the intriguingly named Mos Dillard and the Textown Display. He was encouraged to embark on a solo career, and while If Ever You're In My Arms Again made the US top 10, time and time again his biggest successes would be with duets, especially ones from Disney films. In 1992, he teamed up with Celine Dion for Beauty and the Beast, which sold a million copies in the US. She has described herself as heartbroken by the news of his death.
14: I can show you the world.
12: And the following year,
14: shining, shimmering, splendid.
12: A Whole New World from Aladdin, a duet with Regina Bell, was a US number one, the first Disney song to top the charts for 30 years.
0: Oh my God, yeah, so many songs. No wonder he was called the voice of love. Anyway, Peebo Bryson dead at the age of 75.
1: Afternoons with Ellis Matthews.
2: 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That's Afternoons.
1: 12:30 on 666 ABC Canberra.
0: Ellis Matthews, I mean, it is funny that a day after we have Poogate that we then bring into the building animals that do poo everywhere, chooks. But I know that under Alice Matthews' watchful eye, they would not be allowed to get out of control, and you won't have that sort of stuff happening, that sort of shenanigans. And certainly, it would leave no one apoplectic, I don't think. Our word of the day. How are you going with that? All right, our quiz for this morning, two voices. First of all, this Australian musician.
15: Just don't be a dickhead.
16: Yeah.
15: The best advice that my dad ever gave me. And the book is full of all of this advice that I've been given over the years or experiences that I've had that have led to lessons.
0: Yes, and this is a well-known international political figure.
17: I said to the flight attendant, and I kind of shocked him with my statement.

0: I was poisoned and I'm going to die. And I immediately lay down under his feet.
1: Very, very brave man. Very, very sad man. Sad story, not a sad man. Brave man. Goodness gracious. 1-300-681-666, 0467-922-666. This text says, Ross, look around the burbs and the city. Society is changing. Dogs are the new children in many young relationships. The national birth rate is in decline. One of the best things about kids is they learn toilet training. Dogs never do. Well, they do learn, though, not to do it inside. Except for this one bloody dog. All right, our three songs you got to choose from this morning. I'm a freshly fallen silent shroud. Text in Rock if you want to hear I Am a Rock by Simon and Garfunkel. Send in Stones if you want to hear Paint It Black by the Rolling Stones. Strangers in the Night. And send in Frank if you want to hear Strangers in the Night by Frank Sinatra, of course. Send those in.
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0: A great song by a band out of the UK called Keen. That song's called Everybody's Changing on ABC Canberra Breakfast. Well done to Jeff 2650, Greg out walking with his husky this morning. Good weather for huskies. Andrew from Chapman, John from Lynham, Trish, Suzanne 2620, Harry in Everett, Bentley from Botany, Amanda, who all knew that this...
1: Just don't be a dickhead.
0: Of course, that's Casey Chambers and her book, Don't Be a Dickhead, born on this day, 1976. Also born on this day, 1976.
2: I said to the flight attendant, and I kind of shocked him.
0: Alexei Navalny, who, of course, ended up dying in a prison in Siberia, poisoned, allegedly. Well, I think he was. I think there's no doubt about that. Our three clues to the news this morning. Just have a quick listen to this. Three songs there. Can you work out what any of those three songs are? I'll reveal all later. 6 o'clock.
3: ABC News. Good morning. I'm Anna Vito. A major drug manufacturer will pull

0: A life-saving breast cancer and endometriosis drug from Australian shelves, in a move advocacy groups and patients describe as concerning, is National Health reporter Stephanie Dalzell.
1: The smaller dose of the drug known as Zoladex will be removed from both the pharmaceutical benefits scheme and the private market in November, although a larger dose will remain available for prostate cancer treatment. The drug company AstraZeneca has said it's because of commercial reasons, but the Breast Cancer Network Australia's Vicky Durston says it's left patients feeling anxious and fearful.
2: Needless to say, we're all seriously concerned.
1: AstraZeneca said it would provide free access to the drug for an initial 6 months, for those who couldn't get alternative treatment.
0: The ACT government says the upcoming budget will include funding to improve public spaces at the shops in Kingston, Chisholm, Coolerman Court and Kippax. The promised upgrades include new seating, lighting, crossings, paving and landscaping. The overall city services package in the budget of just over $65 million also includes money for a new public toilet for the Umbergong District Park and stormwater infrastructure for Hall Village, as well as the construction of a new dedicated active travel path between Hall and Gold Creek. The US president has confirmed reports of a tense phone call with Israel's prime minister as he convinced Benjamin Netanyahu to pull back from strikes on Beirut. His Middle East correspondent Matthew Doran.
3: Donald Trump and Benjamin Netanyahu spoke on Monday, hours after the Israeli leader had announced he'd ordered strikes on claimed Hezbollah targets in the Lebanese capital. Reports quickly emerged the US president was furious with the decision, levelling an expletive-laden character assessment at Mr. Netanyahu, calling him, among other things, crazy. In an interview with a New York Post podcast, President Trump confirmed he'd used the language, but said he wasn't angry, rather he was perturbed about the ongoing fighting in Lebanon. Mr. Netanyahu wouldn't comment on the call, but told CNBC they have tactical disagreements. Matthew Doran, ABC News, Jerusalem.
0: Police in the UK have apologised for the way a murdered teenage boy was handcuffed and arrested as he lay dying. Europe correspondent Mazoe Ford.
4: Hampshire Police Chief Constable Alexis Boone said the police body camera footage of Henry Novak moments before his death was distressing.
5: We are saying sorry for handcuffing and arresting Henry. We are genuinely saying that.
4: In the footage, the 18-year-old repeatedly says he's been stabbed and can't breathe. Officers arrested him for assault after his killer, Vikram Digwal, lied that Henry had racially attacked him. Police chiefs are now reviewing the force's anti-racism guidelines, which advise officers to treat ethnicities differently, while the police watchdog is investigating the officer's conduct.
0: The Bureau of Meteorology's autumn data is in and it shows the ACT recorded a warm and wet past 3 months. Monty Bovill reports.
6: The Bureau of Meteorology's seasonal climate summary shows both minimum and maximum temperatures were above average in the ACT in autumn. It was particularly warm in May, with just one night below freezing at the airport, compared to the usual eight. The weather station in Tuggeranong recorded its highest May mean temperature on record at 11.8 degrees. Rainfall totals for autumn were above average at all sites across the territory, including 200 millimetres in Tuggeranong, compared to the average of 127. The ACT is forecast to experience a warmer and drier than average winter.
0: Former Brumbies coach Laurie Fisher says the side needs a much improved kicking game if they're to overturn a heavy loss to the Hurricanes earlier this season in tomorrow night's Super Rugby Pacific qualifying final. The Hurricanes beat the Brumbies 45-12 at Christchurch in April. Fisher says the ACT side kicked poorly that day and paid the price, but can trouble their New Zealand opponents if they stick to the game plan.
7: That involves good set piece, that involves being competitive in all the collisions and making sure that when you get down there that you don't throw away those opportunities to score.
0: And world number one tennis player Arina Sabalenka is out of the French Open after losing her quarterfinal clash with Russian Diana Schneider. Last year's runner-up was a set-up and leading 4-1 in the second before the 25th seed won 12 of the final 13 games to claim a 3-6, 7-5, 6-love victory. Schneider will face the qualifier Maya Falinska in the semi-finals. Canberra's weather, a shower or two, west to northwesterly winds of 20 to 30 kilometres per hour and a forecast top of just 11 degrees today. Tomorrow, partly cloudy and a top of 14. Right now, 8 degrees at the airport, but it feels more like 1. ABC News.
8: Good morning. Welcome to AM. I'm Melissa Clark in Canberra, coming to you from Ngunnawal country and acknowledging other custodians. The Trump administration has

0: proposed a new 12.5% tariff on Australia and a raft of other nations for allegedly failing to take action to prevent slavery. It is the second time the administration has announced new import taxes since the US Supreme Court struck down many of Donald Trump's so-called Liberation Day tariffs. Our North America correspondent, Cayman Gock, joined me earlier from Washington.
1: These new tariffs range from 10% to 12.5%, and they're being imposed on 60 of America's trading partners, and that includes Australia, the EU, Canada and China, and they cover almost all imports. The administration said these new duties are to be imposed because dozens of countries have failed to crack down on goods made with forced labour. Australia would be hit with the higher 12.5% tariff, and the levy, whilst it would cover most goods, there are several products that would be exempt from the tariff, including beef, coffee, pharmaceuticals, energy and rare earths. Here is what the US Trade Representative Jamison Greer had to say about the new tariffs.
2: After doing an investigation, we found that many countries either did not have laws to prevent trade in goods made with forced labor, or if they did have the laws, they weren't effectively enforcing them. This is an unfair trading practice. We think distorts global trade, and we want to take care of it.
1: Now, countries have several weeks to submit a response to these proposed new tariffs, and the Office of the US Trade Representative will hold hearings in early July, to which then these tariffs could roll out afterwards at some point.
0: So, Cayman, this isn't the first time the Trump administration has tried to impose further tariffs. Why is it looking at doing it again now?
1: Yeah, well, the claim from the United States of why they are doing this because of countries not cracking down on forced labour is not the full story. And we know that because President Trump has said so, because Trade Representative Jamison Greer has said so. Under a different law last year, Mr. Trump imposed sweeping tariffs to virtually every country. He labelled them the Liberation Day tariffs. But then in February, the US Supreme Court ruled that the administration had overreached and that the tariffs were in fact illegal. And that has now forced the administration to start refunding these tariffs to importers. President Trump was furious at the time. He lashed out at the justices and he said at the time his administration would look at alternative options to impose tariffs. They then launched this investigation into forced labour as a means to find another legal route or loophole to impose these tariffs on countries. President Trump's long been a big believer that imposing a tax on imported goods is good for the economy. That's despite there are many economists and analysts that believe tariffs increase the costs of goods. And remember, this is the same country where some of its biggest companies like Apple, Nike, Tesla and Microsoft have a history, recent history, of being accused of poor working conditions, sweatshops and illegal labour abroad. Now, Australia and many countries have responded to these new tariffs, labelling these duties as unjustified and unwarranted.
0: Cayman Gock in Washington. Back home, the federal government says it's focused on passing tougher laws to crack down on organised crime syndicates selling illicit nicotine. As data from the Bureau of Statistics reveals, 4 out of 5 cigarettes and vapes consumed in Australia last year were illegal. Labor says it won't lower the tobacco excise despite concerns it's high prices that are driving the black market. Here's political reporter Sarah Tomepska.
3: Australian pack-a-day smokers now spend $15,000 a year to legally fund their addiction. That's a 5-fold increase in 20 years.
4: That's really created the door for organised crime infiltration.
3: Criminologist James Martin says organised crime syndicates are smuggling illicit cigarettes, vapes and nicotine pouches into Australia with ease.
4: You know, the vast majority of container loads that come into Australia are not subject to internal examination. So the ability for organised crime groups to hide the needle in the haystack is very advanced.
3: Since last December, Australian Border Force has seized more than a kiloton of illicit tobacco and 4 million illegal vapes. But it's a drop in a vast black market ocean where 4 out of 5 nicotine products in Australia are illegal. That's according to the Bureau of Statistics, which has found nicotine consumption rose by nearly 40% in the last decade, while spending on legal tobacco has plummeted.
5: Law enforcement alone has clearly not worked.
3: That's Australia's former Deputy Chief Medical Officer, Dr. Nick Coatsworth, who says there needs to be a multi-pronged approach.
5: Reducing the excise is obviously one of those points of contention, but it is fundamentally what got us here.

0: Assistant Customs Minister Julian Hill says slashing the cost of cigarettes isn't the answer.
1: What magic level of excise reduction would make any material difference to transnational and serious organised crime profitability?
0: Dr. Coatsworth suggests around $30 a packet.
2: You know, I talked to the wardsmen, the nurses, others who are smoking out the back of Canberra Hospital, and they're getting their cigarettes for between $12 and $15 a packet. So for us to bring the excise down so it costs around $30 a packet, I don't think we're going to increase smoking rates. What we might do is bring people away from the illegal market.
0: Julian Hill strongly disagrees.
1: Illegal cigarettes would still be cheaper, and we still have to go after organised crime syndicates. We cannot just surrender the market to organised crime syndicates.
0: James Martin says it might be too late, with an $8 billion budget black hole from unrealised tobacco excise revenue.
3: There is effectively no level of enforcement that is feasible to crack down on the illicit market.
0: Labor's Julian Hill introduced legislation in March to increase penalties for tobacco offences with maximum jail terms of 15 years. The legislation could be debated as soon as today.
4: Sarah Tomevska there. 2026 is being labelled the year of AI, with a new Deloitte report finding the technology is reshaping but not necessarily shrinking Australia's workforce. The report forecasts more than 80 occupations will be disrupted, alongside jobs expected to be enhanced by AI. National Work reporter Bronwyn Herbert.
5: Senior communications professional Lisa Harmer spent the past year reassuring her team that AI was not a threat, but a tool to improve efficiency. Then she was unexpectedly swept up in a restructure.
6: AI was going to help our team do the workload with fewer people, but that they didn't need to worry, it wasn't coming for their jobs. And I still don't really believe that it came for my job, but I do know that it came for many other people's jobs

0: who are in my industry, and therefore I'm competing with those people for the jobs that are out there now in my sector.
1: Her experience reflects a broader shift identified in Deloitte's latest employment forecast, which calls 2026 the year of AI. The report finds vacancies are already falling in some AI-exposed roles, even as employment continues to grow, pointing to a slowdown in hiring rather than widespread redundancies. David Rumbens is a partner at Deloitte.
2: Some of the occupations that we think might be most affected, we've seen a decline in vacancies, indeed a faster decline than we're seeing in some of the rest of the labour market. And so that suggests that, yes, there might be differences in, at least in hiring patterns coming through in this set of occupations that we think might be most affected by AI.
1: The report identifies 82 occupations likely to be disrupted, meaning core tasks can be automated by AI. And that exposure is broadening.
2: When we looked at this 6 months ago, the occupations were primarily clerical and administrative. Now, when we looked and undertook the same task, there's a range of occupations that are broadly within the managerial and professional, broader occupational groups as well.
1: But the report also identifies areas of potential job growth where AI complements human skills.
2: And so allowing people within the occupation to be essentially more productive, and therefore we might see more demand for those workers, and skills like empathy, creativity, judgment are all still really central to the occupation.
1: Recruitment specialist Evelina Samuels says that shift is already visible, particularly in entry-level roles.
3: What we're seeing now is a lot of those systems that have come in and automation that has come in have required those roles to look very different. So we are now recruiting for more analytic type roles where AI is doing now the heavy lifting.
1: She says the workers who stand out won't just

0: and adding context around that information that it produces is going to be critical.
1: That's recruitment specialist Evelina Samuels, ending that report by Bronwyn Herbert, our national work reporter. And that's Early AM for today. I'm Melissa Clark. The time now, it's 6:15.
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3: Yes, indeed. How are you this morning? Oh, not sure what happened there. A little bit of feedback. It is The Breakfast Show with me, Ross Solly. Great to be with you this morning. If you're just thinking, oh, do I want to go outside or not? Look, it's according to the official temperature, it's 7 degrees. The apparent temperature, though, is around zero. Tuggeranong, a little bit warmer. Your apparent temperature is 3. But the official temperature is 7, which means we're nearly at our forecast maximum for the today, which is 11. Tomorrow, 4 to 14, and then as we head into the long weekend, some pretty cold mornings for you to deal with. Saturday, it'll be minus 1 to 14. Sunday, 0 to 14. And then Monday, 1 to 16 for your holiday Monday. Just reminding you, we've got an absolute treat lined up for you. Holiday Monday morning with Alice Matthews doing The Breakfast Show. I know not people are just, they're already setting their alarms for early Monday morning to make sure they don't miss that show. I find the key that lets you slip inside. On the text line, this is from Hawker Hurricane. Good morning, Ross. I've been a dog person all my life. I've had dogs since I was a kid. The event that has happened at the ABC studio, yes, this is Poogate, which is made page 3 of The Australian today. The event that has happened at the ABC studio is the reason why non-service dogs should not be allowed in the workplace, in restaurants or on public transport. I was in De Gaulle Airport last year and a woman and her dog stopped directly in front of me and the dog casually relieved itself on the carpet. The woman was completely oblivious and once it finished, they both walked off, leaving the mess. Enjoy your dog and leave it at home, says Hawker. Well, people know dogs have no greater friend than the ABC Canberra Breakfast Show, but, yeah, don't bloody dress them in clothes and don't bring them to work if they're not properly toilet trained, would be my advice. Also on the text line, this listener says, don't you just love it that Trump in the United States, in the middle of all the havoc they've created throughout the world, have used the moral judgment on slavery to justify the imposition of more tariffs? I read this yesterday. I had to reread it about 4 times to work out what are they talking about. Still don't know, actually, to be honest.

0: All right, I've got a couple of song quizzes and song questions for you this morning. I'm giving you the chance to play DJ this morning because for our anniversary song, I'm going back to June 1966. This was a big week back in June 1966 because three huge songs by three huge artists were all released this week and they all made top 10. And I can't work out which one to play, so I thought, oh, I'll just leave it to the listener because you guys have better music taste than me. So here are your three choices. The first one.
1: On a freshly fallen silent shroud of snow, I am a rock.
0: Yeah, that is I Am a Rock. That wasn't, I didn't have Paul Simon or Art Garfunkel in the studio. That was me singing over the top. If you liked that song, just text in rock. Or maybe you prefer a little bit of... a little bit of Stones, Rolling Stones, Paint It Black. If you want to have that, send in Stones. Or maybe you're in the mood for a little bit of...
1: Strangers in the Night.
0: A little bit of Frank Sinatra for you this morning. Strangers in the Night, send in Frank. So it's either Rock, Stones or Frank on 0467 922666. If you'd like to tell me which of those three songs you'd like me to play this morning for our anniversary track, and then I'll give it a spin in about half an hour now or so from now. So Rock, Stones or Frank.
2: Canberra Grandstand.
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0: Oh, yeah, it is such good radio. Hannah Walmsley, who just knows everything about anything that's happening.

in the sporting field and just other stuff generally. She's so awesome. Our three clues to the news. Yep. Can you work out any of those three songs already? Pat W, Squeak, Craig in Tuggers, and Suzanne, who is absolutely apoplectic that she couldn't remember the third song. Apoplectic is our word of the day today. They've already got at least one of the songs. 1300 681 666, 1300 681 666, or 0467 922 666. Now, Ken, if you're listening, early texter this morning, just turn your wireless off for 20 seconds.

0: Yes, and that has a special meaning for us today because fresh from Europe, in fact, Kate Armstrong is back with us. Did you attend any Bungarunga-style activities while you were in Europe, Kate Armstrong?
1: Ross, I have to say, so two things. Number one, I was very lucky to go to Vienna, but I was not there for Eurovision, which was so a mistake on my part.
0: But did you go to Bulgaria, though, while you were there to catch up a bit of Bungarunga action?
1: No, I didn't. But that song had such a significant meaning on our entire trip. It was played almost every single day. I was so excited to find out it was our new

0: We're righteous. Not righteous. We're certainly not righteous. We're riotous. Grace O'Day, good morning to you.
1: Morning, Ross.
0: How are you?
1: Good, good.
0: Yep, great to have Kate back, isn't it?
1: Yes, very exciting.
0: As you refer to her, Charmstrong.
1: Yeah.
0: I've been waiting for weeks to use that again because I just love it so much. 22 past six. I've got a quick story for both of you, first of all. So in the UK at the moment, they're having a discussion about replacing the feature on their banknotes. So they've got Winston Churchill's on a lot of their banknotes in the UK, and there's a whole discussion going on. They want to replace it with an animal, which is significant to England.
1: Mm-hmm.
0: Hasn't gone down all that well.
1: Like, what
0: well, and I'll tell you, just be patient. it's caused a bit of controversy. So Nigel Farage says that he's criticised the bank, saying they want to replace Winston Churchill with a beaver.
2: Yeah.
0: Kemi Badenoch, the Conservative leader, said it was a silly thing to do. And the Reform UK said it's absolutely crackers. Now, they've released a short list of animals to put on there. The beaver's not on there.
1: Oh. So Nigel Farage is being untruthful there.
0: Well, I know. I mean, that is a controversial thing in the first place, that a beaver didn't make the short list. Here is a list. Here is the sound of animals that did make the short list. Your challenge, and you've obviously got a head start, Kate, because you've just come back from Europe.
2: Yeah.
0: But here are some animals that have made the short list, and see how many of these you can identify.

0: My apologies. That was the wrong audio. That was the recording I made from the lunchroom yesterday here at ABC 666. So there were several animals there.
1: A bee at the end.
0: Anything else? Anything else you got?
2: You're
0: straight from Europe. You must know.
1: Was there a pig in there?
0: There was not a pig.
2: Was there a cow?
0: There was not a cat. Oh, my God. There was not a cow. I'll tell you what was there.
1: Some of them sounded like humans making noises.

0: Yeah.
1: Never heard a puffin before.
2: The though. Eurasian curlew was course. There.
0: Yes.
2: Yep. Bottlenose dolphin.
0: Yep.
2: Hedgehog.
0: Oh, what noise does a hedgehog make? That's
2: yep. Cute, and though. The last noise, of course, which you all would have gotten, people playing along at home would have gone, oh, yeah, I know that one, Ross. Of course, that is the buff-tailed bumblebee. The buff-tailed bumblebee. Now that I've given them to you, listen back. So you've got the common frog, the grey seal, the puffin. Love a puffin. The Eurasian curlew, the bottlenose dolphin, the hedgehog, and the buff-tailed bumblebee. And in there, I've slipped in the noise of the ABC Canberra breakfast team eating their lunch yesterday. That's it, that was me. That's Grace. That's Kate. That's Kate. And Jimmy Gibbon, of course. There you go. Which one of those will end up on the banknote replacing Winston Churchill, I wonder?
1: I don't know.
2: I sort of feel like the
1: maybe the hedgehog?
2: The buff-tailed bumblebee. Mm. I think would be pretty awesome just because of its name.
0: Excellent name.
2: Bill from Melba says, I thought the second last one was the mallard duck.
1: Oh.
2: Yeah, well, no, the second last one apparently was hedgehog.
1: Did really?
2: Yeah, that's what they're saying. Bottlenose dolphin was in there. 26 past six, Grace.
1: So if anyone was watching the ABC's spelling bee last night with Guy Montgomery, let's just take a little listen at one of the clues that was given.
3: And your word from this virtual home of sushi is Sushi World, Westfield, Balconnen.
4: Sushi World, Westfield, Balconnen. S-U-S-H-I-W-O-R-L-D W-E-S-T-F-I-E-L-D.

0: American comedian Demi Adwibey, who was asked that by Guy, and I do think he was stitched up with the Kiwi accent.
1: Yeah.
0: Because if you listen back, Guy does say Westfield Balkonnen.
1: Does he? Let's have another listen.
0: Slightly.
1: All right, let's see. Let's have a listen.
2: And your word from the spiritual home of sushi is Sushi World, Westfield Balkonnen.
1: Yeah, actually, you're right. If I was hearing that, I would think Balkonnen.
0: Yep.
1: Stitched up.
0: Stitched up. Wow. But Guy Montgomery may be taking some inspiration from when he was here for the Canberra Comedy Festival.
1: Yeah, quite possibly.
3: It's an inspirational place, Balkonnen.
1: Sure is.
0: Also, not a real store in...
1: Isn't it?
0: No, Sushi World's not
1: so
0: a real store.
1: So he made it up?
0: Yeah.
1: Oh, God, that's going to make page three of The Australian tomorrow now.
0: Well, I think it was, you know, trying to get away from the advertising of it all. But, you know, also said Westfield, so that doesn't really make sense now that I say that. But, yeah, Canberra having a mention on Spelling Bee.
1: Yep, page three of The Australian today. Our very own studio, our very own office is making a mention and on Spelling Bee. Things are going gangbusters for Canberra at the moment. By the way, Devin Curtin says, thanks, Ross, now my dog is going mental. Sorry with those animal noises. Anything else? Okay, would you like to regale us with a story this morning?
3: With a story, Ross. I've got to say, I was just thinking about all of Canberra's wonders and the way that we're making a feature. I was surprised while I was travelling that people didn't seem as excited as I was to tell them that I was from Canberra, Ross.
1: But did most people know of Canberra?
3: Some people did.
1: Oh, really?
3: Some people said, is that the one that they made up because they couldn't decide which was the capital?
1: That's true. People knew a lot more about Canberra than...
3: That many people do.
1: Many people would.
3: But they didn't understand it was winter. Yeah. There was a lot of things going on. They wouldn't be.
1: Did you take on your role as roving ambassador and encourage them to visit Canberra?
3: Of course, okay. Ross.
1: Yep, and to go to the Sushi World in Balkonnen.
0: West Balkonnen.
1: Oh, good luck. I'm looking forward. We need to buddy, make sure we've got enough places to put all these people that are coming to visit. Great to have you back, Kate. Thank you. Welcome back. And thank you, Grace. Our three clues to the news. One 1-300-681-666-0467-922-666. Time for the latest news. It's 6:30.
4: ABC News, good morning, I'm Anna Vito. Independent MLA Thomas Emerson claims Leanne Castley's move to sit as an independent on the crossbench is symptomatic of a greater societal dissatisfaction with traditional political parties. The former Canberra Liberals leader yesterday announced she's quitting the party over a toxic culture, alleging she's been bullied, intimidated and even threatened with physical assault. The Canberra Liberals deny the party has a toxic culture, but Mr Emerson says allegations like Ms Castley's are part of the drive for voters to support independence.
5: We know that people out in our community are doing that, looking for a different kind of representation that perhaps doesn't look like that within politics. And I guess there are also people within the parties who are having the same kind of reaction.
4: Bureau of Meteorology data shows the ACT recorded a warm and wet autumn this year. The Bureau's seasonal climate summary shows both minimum and maximum temperatures in Canberra were above average over the past 3 months. It was particularly warm in May, with the weather station at Tuggeranong registering its highest mean temperature on record for May at 11.8 degrees. Rainfall totals for autumn were above average at all sites across the territory, including 200 millimetres in Tuggeranong, compared to its average of 127. The ACT is forecast to experience a warmer and drier than average winter. The government has defended its decision to allow non-citizens access to the federal 5% home deposit scheme during a fiery session in Senate estimates. Around 51,000 permanent residents have received support under the scheme since it expanded to include non-citizens in 2023. Liberal Senator Andrew Bragg has asked how the government justifies supporting migrants through the scheme, but Labor member Tim Ayres said he did not think it was controversial.
6: Australians who are permanent residents have settled permanently here in Australia. Many of them are in our suburbs, in families where they are grandparents, taxpayers, in our defence forces. They are part of the Australian community.
4: The United States says it's giving countries, including Australia, the chance to plead their case to not be hit with new proposed tariffs. Here's North America correspondent Cayman Gogg.
7: The latest tariffs range from 10 to 12.5% and could be imposed on dozens of countries, including Australia, from next month. The Trump administration claims the tariffs are being imposed because

0: Countries have failed to address forced labour in their supply chains. But Donald Trump said earlier in the year he would look at alternative options to implement his tariff agenda after the US Supreme Court ruled in February his sweeping duties on imported goods were illegal, forcing America to start refunding levies to importers. Australia, the UK and other nations say the most recent tariffs are unjustified. Cameron Gock, ABC News, Washington.
1: The Trade Minister says the government's working to understand the implications for industry and exporters, but maintains tariffs only harm American consumers and businesses. Benjamin Netanyahu has conceded he has tactical disagreements with the US president, but insists the pair are able to work out the differences. Middle East correspondent Matthew Doran.
2: Earlier this week, Benjamin Netanyahu and Donald Trump spoke on the phone hours after the Israeli Prime Minister ordered strikes against claimed Hezbollah targets in the Lebanese capital, Beirut. Reports quickly emerged that it was a heated discussion, with President Trump using expletives to describe Mr. Netanyahu as crazy and hated around the world. In an interview with CNBC, the Israeli Prime Minister said he wouldn't comment on the content of their call, but said they do have tactical disagreements which they would work out. President Trump confirmed he had used the language, saying he was perturbed about the ongoing fighting in Lebanon. Matthew Doran, ABC News, Jerusalem.
1: A new report has identified 82 occupations likely to be disrupted by artificial intelligence. The Deloitte report labels 2026 the year of AI and names accountants, librarians, ICT support technicians and travel agents among those whose jobs are most likely to be affected by AI automation. The report also suggests many positions can benefit from the combined use of AI and human skills, such as chief executives, general managers, school teachers, media producers and presenters. Sport, and the Formula One driver Charles Leclerc has agreed a new long-term contract with his team Ferrari. Leclerc has competed in 155 races for the Italian outfit since joining in 2019. And he's currently third in the Drivers' Championship. The deal for the 28-year-old comes in the build-up to his home Grand Prix in Monaco this weekend. In the past 6 years there, he's qualified on pole three times. Canberra's weather, a shower or two, west to northwesterly winds and a top of 11 degrees. It's 7 at the airport, feels like 2. 8 in Tuggeranong, feels like 2. ABC News.
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6: Yes, good morning. Paul from Melbourne says, I couldn't have been much more wrong with a mallard duck. Hedgehog, wow. To be fair, Paul, I think I know the sound you were hearing and thinking it was a mallard duck, because I think the hedgehog was just basically scratching around in the dirt and sniffing a little bit, potentially. Anyway, we'll keep you across that, and I'll let you know when they make a decision of what they're going to put on the banknote. By the way, apparently, according to Craig in Tuggers, the Bank of Scotland has put Scott McTominay on their £20 note to celebrate the World Cup. Well, to be fair, it's the first time they've been at the World Cup for a couple of decades, isn't it, Craig? So probably fair enough. This texter says, Ross, I watched a young man take a large dog on a bus yesterday. The dog was reluctant to get on. He has had to be pulled on board. The dog looked a bit ferocious. I decided to get the next bus. Surely this is not appropriate. And Mike says, putting taxes, this is on the decision by the Americans. Well, when I say the Americans, I mean Donald Trump, to slap a tax, a tariff, a new tariff. They found another reason to slap a tariff on countries like Australia. Putting taxes on so many Western countries, including Australia, under the guise of combating forced labour so they can put their illegal Freedom Day tariffs back on just shows how morally bankrupt the Trump administration is. There is no doubt they have absolutely no shame and will do anything that Trump says Mike. Our text line is 0467 922 666. And if that's making you a bit apoplectic, then that is our word of the day. And today you've got free license to use apoplectic in a text. If you can work out how to spell it, and if you want to use it, go right ahead. Our phone number is 1300 681 666. The text line is the way that you can vote to hear a song, one of these three songs played, because we're going back to the start of June 1960.

0: 1986, when three big songs were released. If you would like to hear I Am a Rock by Simon and Garfunkel, you text in rock. Yep. If you would prefer to hear Painted Black by the Rolling Stones, text in Stones. Or if you just feel a bit more mellow and you just want a bit of
1: Strangers in the Night.
0: Strangers in the Night by Frank Sinatra, just text in Frank. So it's either rock, Stones or Frank. I've got to say, it's pretty close at the moment. If you'd like to nominate which one of those three songs you'd like to hear, 0467 922 666. And our three clues to the news, well done. A lot of you are now getting in on this, including Amanda, Tess 2604, Terry 2582, Kathleen Gunners, Julian Canberra, Lisa Lucky.

0: 6. Now, a little bit later on this morning, we're going to be chatting with Tara Chain, who the budget announcement today is some money, the money that's going to come forward for things like mowing our lawns, keeping our streets clean. And a couple of suburbs are going to get a bit of a spruce up. A handful of suburbs, 4, I think, in general. Mary Good has gone out to one of them this morning. Good morning to you, Mary Good.
1: Good morning, Ross. Yes, I'm at Kippax at the shopping centre here. It's been announced that it will get some money for, as you would say, a bit of a spruce up in the budget for things like seating, lighting, crossings, paving and landscaping as well as other improvements. Now, I've been walking around the shopping centre here, Ross, in the dark and the rain, but it's a lovely spot here, and there has been some improvements made to this shopping centre over the years. It was part of a Kippax master plan since 2019. There's been feedback sought from the community over sorts of improvements and expansions in

0: to make it a bit nicer, a bit fresher?
1: I think it would be. Have a nicer feel to it.
2: Well, there you go. A bit of lighting. I think that may be some of the stuff that they're going to spend the money on. There's a couple of other suburbs as well. Actually, while you're there, Mary, do they have good public toilets there? Because you are, of course, Canberra's toilet czar.
0: I'm looking around, Ross. Yeah. They probably do.
2: Yeah. Well, you'd think so, wouldn't you? And maybe that's something, if they don't, where they could spend some money.
0: I mean, it's a big shopping centre here. It's a big, lots of shops around the main shopping centre. There's a playground that I'm looking at. There's bus stops, people coming by bus, heading to the bus. Lots of through traffic, so you'd think there'd be public toilets.
2: Yeah. Now, you're going to head off to one of the other shopping centres, because there's a couple of others, isn't there? I think Kingston is one, Mary.
0: Chisholm and Coolerman Court. I thought I'd head to Coolerman Court later this morning, Ross.
2: Ah, all right. Well, if you live in the Coolerman Court area, apparently that is one of the areas that is going to get a bit of money. Let us know, what do you think needs attention at Coolerman Court or Kingston or Chisholm, I think, are the other ones as well.
0: Yes.
2: If you're living in those suburbs and you're frustrated with the standard of the local shops, let us know whether you think that this is money well spent and what you'd like to see it spent on. Good work, Mary. What's it like outside? Is it still raining or has it stopped?
0: The rain has paused for a while. I can see the sun slowly coming up.
2: Oh, really?
0: It's just a nice cool breeze. Nothing too windy at the moment.
2: Okay, well, the apparent temperature is about zero, so you stay warm, Mary.
0: I am.
2: Good on you. Catch up with you later. Thanks, Mary.
0: Thanks, Ross.
2: Mary Good, out and about this morning, just checking out stuff. And down there at Kippax, where it's one of the shopping centres, one of four shopping centres that have been identified in the budget that will be getting a bit of extra money for a bit of a spruce up. The others, Chisholm, Coolerman Court and Kingston, are all going to have a bit of money spent on them. So if you're in one of those areas, good news for you.
3: Afternoons with Alice Matthews.
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0: longer today, but we will tackle how long it really takes to form a new habit. Overnight, 21 days, longer. That's afternoon.
1: 12:30 on 666 ABC Canberra.
2: All right, so I asked you to play DJ this morning to pick out a song. And this is interesting where we've landed on this. It's very, very close. But let me just tell you that of the three songs, okay, so first of all, we had this one. That is A Painted Black by the Rolling Stones. That came in at number three. It reached number three on the charts back in 1966. This song.
3: Strangers in the night, exchanging glances.
2: Strangers in a Night by Frank Sinatra. It actually got all the way to number one back in 1966. But of the three songs, the one that charted the worst of all, but by the way, still made top 20, I think it ended up making 17, but it has been voted this morning by ABC Canberra Breakfast listeners as the song they would like to hear of the three. So here we are. Let's go back to June 1966 for Simon and Garfunkel. This is I Am a Rock. On ABC Canberra Breakfast, you are with me, Ross Solly. It's 16 minutes to 7.

0: I mean, the ABC Breakfast listener is never wrong. You've chosen well today, folks. As this texter says, Ross, you can play Simon and Garfunkel all day, every day. It keeps me very happy. Well done, everybody. A lot of votes for I Am a Rock. On ABC Canberra Breakfast, it's 13 minutes to 7. We're talking about shopping centres and the four that have been identified as getting some money in the budget. Peter, good morning to you.
1: Morning, Mr. Ross. How are you?
0: Good, mate. Now, you're pretty familiar with the Kippax shops, are you, where Mary's just been patrolling?
1: Yes. There are some outside toilets around the other side of the main shopping building.
0: Right. Are they good? Are they in good quality?
1: they do the job. Let's put it that way.
0: Good. Good.
1: But also around the back is the shut down public medical centre.
0: Ah, yes, yes.
1: Boarded up

0: Right.
1: down for some reason. I don't know why.
0: Right.
1: But as far as the other side of the shops go, there's loos inside the main shopping area that are good,
0: Yep.
1: and also in the library, which are also very good.
0: All right. But do you think, does it need a bit of money spent on it, you reckon, Peter? I mean, everybody would love to have money spent, and I'm sure everyone could find something to spend money on. But Kippax in general, do you think it needs a bit of money spent on it?
1: It needs some educated people to work on it. That's what it needs.
0: Ooh, okay. Well, I don't know if there's money in the budget for that, but anyway, it's a.

0: On the text line, this is from Jenny. Brearley Street at Cooleman Court recently had a truckload of money thrown at it to beautify the area, which has improved. What the centre needs is some interesting stores to attract people back. I used to shop there when it had a Target, clothing and health food stores, etc. I think the Cooleman money could have gone towards another small suburban shopping centre, says Jenny. Well, Helen, I think this is your local, isn't it, the Cooleman Court?
1: Yes, morning, Ross. Yes, Cooleman Courts. I'm in Fisher, so that's my local, and I spend quite a bit of time up there shopping. It really needs a bit of a spruce up. The car parks are not good. It needs more parking for a start, which might be outside the budget. But what the car parks could do with are shade sails. There's not a tree in the car park, maybe one, a couple of little teeny tiny ones. But in the summertime, it's absolutely blistering and really, really could do with some shade sails in the both sides of the car. There's car park either side of the shopping centre.
0: Okay.
1: The other thing is all the bike paths in the surrounding area are all cracked and overgrown and some parts they're quite dangerous.
0: Okay.
1: So that would actually be another really good thing to encourage people to not drive, to ride their bikes or scooters or walk. That's what I think.
0: All right. Well, look, I'll put that to Tara Chain later on in the show, get her, if she can spell out exactly where the money might be spent, but certainly some shade sails and better bike paths might be a good starting point. Helen, lovely to hear from you as always. Thank you.
1: You too. Have a great day.
0: Bye-bye. 1-300-681-666 is our phone number. 0467-922-666 is our text number. Amanda says, Ross, hearing this song takes me back to one of the best years of my childhood. The music that 2CA, not the ABC sadly, played was awesome, including the easy beats. I was 8 years old and it was the year the Mighty Saints won the grand final. Yes, that was a long time ago, wasn't it? Maybe this year. I don't think so, though. 10 to 7 on The Breakfast Show. Using our word apoplectic, this is Anthony from Denman Prospect. In fact, first of all, let me introduce the Education Minister and Housing Minister, Yvette Berry. Yvette Berry, good morning to you.
2: Morning.
0: Thanks for getting up early to take... Oh, I know you're an early bird catches the worm anyway, Yvette Berry, so thank you.
2: Not so much, but...
0: Okay. Well, anyway, you'll thank me later on today. You'll thank me for making you get up a little bit earlier. So I just got this text through. This is Anthony from Denman Prospect. I'm apoplectic about the inept handling by the ACT Education Directorate of the enterprise bargaining claims for the ACT public education system. Now, earlier this week, Yvette Berry, I had Angela Burrows on the show. We were talking about the fact that there's going to be a full-day strike a week from today and all the schools are going to be closed. This is what Angela Burrows had to say about the negotiations.
3: We have been, as you know, asking for this since July last year. We can't do the work for them. They have to do the work. They know what the ask is. They've had the resourcing review for months. So we don't understand what is limiting their ability to come to the table.
0: So, and I know that, Berry, I've spoken to you and you're very much in favour of reaching some sort of an agreement on this, but it seems from what Angela Burrows was saying and what else we're hearing is that the directorate is really, really struggling to get anywhere near the needs that the teachers want. Are you confident that the directorate is capable of handling these negotiations?
2: Look, I am, and I understand the frustrations of the education union and the workforce in our schools, but I think that there has been some positive progress made on the negotiations to date. I know it's not been soon enough, and that's why teachers have felt the need to take industrial action, and so they've voted to do that or the second time now on Thursday next week. And as a result of that industrial action, all our schools will be closed for the entire day, and I know that that's inconvenient for everybody, but I think we're getting somewhere with the negotiations now, and the Education Directorate and the Teachers Union are meeting almost daily. I've been meeting and speaking with them almost daily myself just to try and get somewhere with some of these negotiations. They are complex matters, and some of the work that needs to be done on calculating the investment that the teachers are asking the government to make in our schools is, like, it's a complicated piece of work.
0: Well, what's complicated about it? Because Angela Burrows says it's pretty straightforward. This is what we need in our schools to make us function properly. These are the numbers we need. How hard can it be?
2: The ask is straightforward.
0: Yeah.
2: But then calculating the cost is a little bit more complicated, but.

0: Look, I'm feeling more confident now than I was that the Education Union and the Directorate are working pretty well together. I know that there's still some work to do and a bit of a way to go. It is unfortunate that we haven't been able to get to a point where the union's been satisfied and not take industrial action. But you know, that's their decision that they've made, and we'll keep going, and the director will keep negotiating, and we'll keep hoping coming to a more positive solution sooner rather than later.
1: Yeah, Angela Burrow says you haven't even started talking about pay yet. So this is nothing to do with pay. This is just about resourcing. And I know that I heard you answering questions about it, the whole review which was undertaken in Sol Eslake did it, and he said that we spend too much money on education. Is that at the back of your mind? Is that at the back of the directorate's mind that you can't be seen just to be throwing more money at education?
0: No, and I've made the point on the ACT Labor government making investment into public schools is not something that we'll apologise for, but we still need to make account for the cost that the investment that we'll be making. It can't just be open the wallet and throw everything at our school system, as much as that would satisfy everyone for the short term. We still have to make the budget's in the situation it's in, so we still have to make it make sense. So I think that's the work that's probably taking a little bit longer, but we're all sort of, we all want to see an outcome, a positive outcome, and we want to see a positive outcome for our schools.
1: This listener says, as a struggling sole trader, could you please ask Yvette Berry, who do I bill so I can have a day off to look after my kids?
0: I know. I understand. It is incredibly inconvenient, and it will cost some people money and time away from work. I understand that. It is disruptive, but I just want to assure people that we are working, or the directorate is working very hard and meeting, and like I said, daily, sometimes multiple times a day, speaking with the union.
1: Any chance at all you'll get an agreement before next Thursday and we'll be able to avert this one-day strike?
0: I don't think so.
1: Okay. All right.
0: Sorry.
1: Just one other quick thing, because today you're going to be out there for the official. I don't know if there'll be a sod turned. I'm hoping there will be. But on the.
0: I don't know.
1: No.
0: My daughter has views on sod turns.
1: Does she? Anyway. Yeah. People always look good with a shovel. You can always tell the people who've never handled a shovel, by the way. 140 new homes in Phillip, 70 of them will be affordable rental apartments. When will they be? What's the finish date for those, Yvette Berry?
0: Look, it usually takes around 18 months to 2 years for this kind of development. So, weather and conditions are hopefully shining positively on the development, then that should be the time frame. But it's, I think these kinds of developments are being so successful and contributing to the ACT government's commitment to 5,000 affordable community and social housing projects is all through these amazing partnerships that we're having now, with the ACT government providing subsidies, Community Housing Canberra partnering up with the Southern Cross Club, and we'll have 70 brand new affordable build-to-rent apartments for key workers, which is really exciting.
1: Yeah. One other quick thing before I let you go, Yvette Berry. Are you concerned about allegations of toxic behaviour? I know it's not your party, but any work environment where there are these sorts of claims, are you concerned about it? I'm talking about the Liberal Party, of course.
0: Any work environment should be a safe one for anyone, regardless of who they are or where they work. And so, it does concern me. I've checked in on Leanne to see how she's going, and obviously she's going through a bit of a tough time. I don't know the detail of the conversations and the allegations that she's made, but I understand, obviously, it's serious enough for her to make the moves that she has.
1: Yeah, we are keeping an eye on it just to see what actually happens with this and whether there will be any action taken. Yvette Berry, appreciate your time this morning. Thank you.
0: No problem. See ya.
1: That's Yvette Berry, the Education Minister on ABC Canberra Breakfast. Our three clues to the news this morning, let's just put that to bed. You heard Secondhand News by Fleetwood Mac, Yellow Submarine by the Beatles, and New Sensation by INXS. And, of course, well done to all those who recognised the story was that we are getting a secondhand submarine instead of a new one. Yoo-hoo! We should all be very happy. Because it's saving us lots of money. Robert Urbaniak is the duty forecaster at the Weather Bureau. Good morning to you, Robert.
2: Morning, Ross. How are you?
1: A bit wet and a bit cool this morning. What have we got in store for us today?
2: Yeah, it was a bit cool, wasn't it? Sort of low temperatures of around 6-7 degrees in Canberra. Look, the rest of the day, like, it's going to clear up a bit. It won't be quite as cloudy as it is now, so it'll sort of clear to partly cloudy and with maximum temperatures of about 10 to 11 degrees about the ACT. So it will still be pretty cold on the Brindabellas, and there is the chance of a dusting of snow there.
1: I reckon it felt like snow yesterday.
2: Yeah, and then for the rest of the week, it'll warm up quite a bit tomorrow to about 14 degrees and stay around that sort of mark for the weekend. Overnight temperatures will go down as we get the clear skies. So Saturday morning is looking really cold at about 0 to -1 degrees about the ACT.
1: Potentially and, frost as well, I would imagine.
2: Yeah, definitely a chance of frost. And Sunday a little bit warmer at 1 to 2 degrees, but yeah, a chance of frost there as well.
1: Good stuff. Good to chat with you this morning. Thank you, Robert. Have a good day.
2: Thank you, Ross.
1: Robert Aberniak, the duty forecaster. Greg from Monash says, it's not complex. The government has been unfunding resourcing. When did it become acceptable to merge classes, having 40 kids in a class due to sick teachers? Years ago, you had replacement teachers, but that cost money, says Greg. After the news, Julia Jones, who's devoted a lot of her life to the Liberal Party, will be joining us to talk about what's going on inside the Liberal Party. It's 7 o'clock.

0: Major drug manufacturer pulls a breast cancer and endometriosis drug from Australian shelves. Leanne Casley's resignation from the Liberals shakes up numbers in the Assembly. The US again proposes sweeping new tariffs, including on Australia. And Bureau data confirms a warmer and wetter than average autumn for the ACT. This is ABC Canberra News. Good morning, I'm Anna Vito. A critical breast cancer and endometriosis drug will be pulled from Australian shelves by a major global drug manufacturer. The smaller dose of the drug, known as Zoladex, will be removed from both the pharmaceutical benefits scheme and the private market in November. But the larger dose used to treat prostate cancer will remain available. The drug company AstraZeneca says the decision is commercial and not related to the product's safety or efficacy. But the Breast Cancer Network Australia's Vicky Durston says patients have been left in the dark.
1: They're already living with fear of recurrence or fear of progression. They're confused. They're not clear on understanding why this has happened. They're anxious.
0: Independent MLA Thomas Emerson says Leanne Castley's move to the crossbench is a significant shift in the makeup of the ACT Legislative Assembly. Leanne Castley will now sit as an independent after resigning from the Canberra Liberals yesterday, alleging she'd been subject to a toxic party room and bullying, intimidation and even a threat of physical assault over the past 18 months. The Canberra Liberals deny the party has a toxic culture. Mr Emerson says Ms Castley's move shifts the voting calculations in the Assembly.
2: If the Liberals want to do something in the Assembly, they'll need, or they can get support from Labor, but if they can't, if they're looking for support from a crossbench, they'll need the numbers of the Greens and an independent to join the cause.
0: The Australian government has just days to plead its case not to be hit with sweeping new tariffs by the United States. Here's North America correspondent Cayman Gok.
3: The US has announced new tariffs of up to 12.5%, which could come into effect next month for the EU and 59 other countries, including Australia. The tariffs on almost all imports are over claims countries are not doing enough to tackle forced labour. The new import taxes come after the US Supreme Court in February ruled Donald Trump's previous tariffs were illegal. The president made clear at the time his government would look at alternative options to slap duties on imported goods. Australia and several other nations have labelled the most recent tariffs as unjustified and unwarranted. Cayman Gok, ABC News, Washington.
0: The Trade Minister says the government's working to understand the implications for industry and exporters, but maintains tariffs only harm American consumers and businesses. One person has been killed and more than 60 others injured in an Iranian missile and drone attack on Kuwait. Middle East correspondent Matthew Doran reports.
4: The strikes have shaken the Gulf state and shown once more just how dangerous the region still is, even with a ceasefire technically in force between the US and Iran. Vision shared on social media showed one of the terminal buildings at the country's airport with significant damage, and Kuwaiti authorities have described the attack as an example of criminal Iranian aggression. In all, 13 missiles and 17 drones were launched at Kuwait, with Iran also targeting places such as Bahrain, home to the US Navy's regional headquarters, as the US attacked a ship in the Gulf and launched strikes on an Iranian island. Matthew Doran, ABC News, Jerusalem.
0: The police watchdog in the UK is investigating the conduct of officers after a murdered teenage boy was handcuffed and arrested as he lay dying. Europe correspondent Mazoe Ford.
5: Police body camera footage of Henry Novak's arrest shows the 18-year-old being handcuffed after telling officers he'd been stabbed. He died moments later. 6 months on, Hampshire Police Chief Constable Alexis Boone has apologised.
6: We're sorry for handcuffing and arresting Henry. You know, that shouldn't happen. It shouldn't have happened.
5: The killer, Vikram Digwal, lied that Henry had racially attacked him. He was sentenced to life in prison this week. The police watchdog is now investigating the officer's conduct, while police chiefs are reviewing the force's anti-racism guidelines, which advise officers to treat ethnic

0: The police watchdog is now investigating the officer's conduct, while police chiefs are reviewing the force's anti-racism guidelines, which advise officers to treat ethnicities differently.
1: The upcoming ACT budget will extend the Home Energy Support Program, which offers rebates to Canberra homeowners who install energy-efficient upgrades. The government says the Climate Response Program has provided $4.5 million in rebates to more than 1,800 households since it launched in 2022. Supporting the installation of rooftop solar, more energy-efficient hot water systems, ceiling insulation and reverse cycle heating and cooling. Ahead of the budget, the government is also announcing it's lifting the cap on loans under the Sustainable Household Scheme to $20,000 for new participants. That's designed to support the purchase of products such as new or used EVs, and from September will expand to include electric cargo bikes. The Bureau of Meteorology's autumn data is in, and it shows the ACT recorded a warm and wet 3 months. Monty Bovill reports.
2: The Bureau of Meteorology's seasonal climate summary shows both minimum and maximum temperatures were above average in the ACT in autumn. It was particularly warm in May, with just one night below freezing at the airport, compared to the usual eight. The weather station in Tuggeranong recorded its highest May mean temperature on record at 11.8 degrees. Rainfall totals for autumn were above average at all sites across the territory, including 200 millimetres in Tuggeranong, compared to the average of 127. The ACT is forecast to experience a warmer and drier than average winter.
1: Meanwhile, the Bureau of Meteorology says the agency is constantly working to improve its new website based on a wide range of feedback. The Bureau launched an updated site in October, and while some web pages are still presented in the old format, they're being transitioned over time to the new site. Agency head Dr. Stuart Minchin says the Bureau's aware of widespread public criticism about the new site, which indicates to him how much its information and how it's presented matters to Australians.
3: That leads to a challenge, which is that we've got 28 million customers who all have very different views about how they like to receive their information. So we're trying our best to meet all of those needs, and that's going to take continued investment in improving our website over time.
1: Housing Australia says it's confident construction under the Housing Australia Future Fund will pick up despite being a long way off its targets. At Senate estimates, the government agency confirmed around 1,400 social and affordable homes have been built since 2023, out of a total 40,000 homes targeted by the end of the decade. Housing Australia Board Chair Damien Tangi says apartment buildings currently being constructed will boost those numbers.
4: There are a number of apartment buildings that are contained in the funding round. Those are under construction. So the capacity of their delivery builds, they're not counted until they're completed. And there's a series of properties clearly under construction as we proceed through.
1: And a new employment report says artificial intelligence is reshaping Australia's job market, but not yet through widespread job cuts. Bronwyn Herbert has more.
5: The report published by consultancy firm Deloitte finds AI is reducing the number of new roles being created. Partner David Rumbin says while there has been significant job losses in the tech sector attributed to AI, these are only part of the story. He says it's likely to be increased hiring in roles that depend on human skill.
6: You still need that strong element of judgment, reasoning, empathy.
5: The report also forecasts 82 occupations as AI disrupted, as well as jobs that will be enhanced by AI tools.
1: Finance. The Dow Jones has slumped 1.2% this morning. The S&P 500 is down 0.75%, while the Nasdaq has finished 0.9% lower. That's amid fresh expectations of another interest rate rise in the US before the end of the year. The Australian share market is expected to open around 62 points lower. Brent crude oil is another 2% higher at $98 a barrel, the dollar buying 71.2 US cents. Chris Mitchell has sport.
7: Manly is looking to climb back up to fourth when they open round 14 of the NRL against their close rival South Sydney at Brookvale Oval. The Seagulls come into the game off the back of a loss to Cronulla, but boosted by the news that Kieran Foran has now signed as coach until the end of 2029. Winger Jason Saab says Foran's faith in the players is paying off.
8: He just believes in us so much, even, you know, individually. Each week, the things that he's saying, I think people are starting to really believe a bit more and a bit more because the results are showing that.
7: The world number one, Arina Sabalenka, is out of the French Tennis Open after losing her quarterfinal clash with the Russian Diana Schneider. Last year's losing finalist was a setup and leading 4-1 in the second before the 25th seed won 12 of the final 13 games to claim a 2-1 victory. In the men's

0: Raw Flavio Cobolli is through to his first major tennis semi-final after beating the fourth seed Felix Auger-Aliassime. The 10th seed fighting back from a set down to win 4-6, 6-4, 6-4, 6-4. The Formula One driver Charles Leclerc has agreed a new long-term contract with his team Ferrari. Leclerc is currently third in the Drivers' Championship.
1: Canberra's weather, a shower or two, western northwesterly winds and a top of just 11 degrees today. A sheep graziers warning for the ACT and all surrounding districts continues into tomorrow. Right now, 7 degrees at the airport feels like 1, 8 in Tuggeranong feels like 3. ABC.
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3: My word of the day today, apoplectic. And let's put that into a sentence. The poor person who came in on Monday morning and walked around the corner to go to the toilet was apoplectic when they found dog poo on the floor. Let us know what do you think needs attention at Coolerman Court or Kingston or Chisholm, I think are the other ones as well. Yes. If you're living in those suburbs and you're frustrated with the standard of the local shops, let us know whether you think that this is money well spent and what you'd like to see it spent on.
4: Coolerman Court, I'm in Fisher, so that's my local, and I spend quite a bit of time up there shopping. It really needs a bit of a spruce up.
3: This is Anthony from Denman Prospect. I'm apoplectic about the inept handling by the ACT Education Directorate of the enterprise bargaining claims for the ACT public education system.
5: It's a complicated piece of work.
3: What's complicated about it? Because Angela Burrow says it's pretty straightforward. This is what we need in our schools to make us function properly. These are the numbers we need. How hard can it be?
5: The ask is straightforward.
3: Yeah.
5: Then calculating the cost is a little bit more complicated.
3: One other quick thing, because today you're going to be out there for the official. I don't know if there'll be a sod turned. I'm hoping there will be. But on the
5: no, my daughter has views on sod turns.
3: Does she? Anyway. Yeah. People always look good with a shovel. You can always tell the people who've never handled a shovel, by the way.
2: 666 ABC Canberra Breakfast with Ross Solly.
3: It is a good morning for a sod turning, no doubt about that. It is The Breakfast Show with me, Ross Solly. Good to have your company. Julia Jones in just a moment, but just a couple of texts off the back of stuff we've been talking about. Just on the teachers' strike coming up a week from today, Brian says, delays by ABC directorates, not ABC, ACT directorates in dealing with wage and conditions are widespread. Nurses and midwives, as well as teachers. Any correlation any correlation with female-dominated occupations? It's disgusting behaviour by an inclusive government, says Brian. And this text says, I'm sorry for the small business owner who wants to bill someone for caring for their child, assuming they're in the K to 10 age, but this is the attitude that makes educators feel like they are considered a babysitting service, says this listener. Another texter says, one of the reasons why there is a shortage of relief teachers is that they force us to do hours of TQI professional learning every year. I'm going to retire soon because I don't want to do any more professional learning after 38 years of being a teacher. And R says, in reply to Greg, the schools have to merge the classes only when they have no choice. It is not about saving money. Rather, it is impossible to get relief teachers these days as there are simply not enough teachers. This is part of the reason for the industrial action. Teaching is an unattractive profession because of the workplace conditions, says this is R. And just on the four shopping centres in the ACT, which are going to get a bit of a spruce up in the budget, Kippax, Chisholm, Coolerman Court and Kingston, and a few people texting, especially about Coolerman Court. This is from Steve. Growing up in Western Creek, I don't remember the last time Coolerman Court was provided with a spit and polish. To be honest, the community centre could be replaced, perhaps with a small theatre, and the zone between the community centre and the main centre needs a good redo. But then Julie says, I agree with Jenny. Coolerman Court has had heaps of spent on it externally. Why not fix Canberra Village Shops paving? And Rich from Western Creek says, regarding Coolerman Court, I'm apoplectic each time my laden shopping trolley veers towards the oncoming traffic due to the sloped paving. Tara Chain, the minister, will join us later this hour to talk about where that money might be spent and other stuff that might be in the budget towards keeping our streets clean and keeping them crack-free, I guess. and pedestrian friendly. 14 past 7. So if you're listening to The Breakfast Show, yesterday we brought you a chat with Leanne Cassidy, who announced on the show that she was quitting the Liberal Party and going to sit as an independent. She said that she couldn't put up any longer with the toxic behaviour inside the party. She accused some in the party of bullying, intimidation, and even one accusation of a threat of physical violence. The leadership of the Liberal Party denies there's a toxic culture. They say this is just robust debate, and this is what politics is all about. Well, Julia Jones was an MLA for many, many years with the Liberal Party, spent a lot of time dealing with politics and politicians. She's a former member for Murrumbidgee, happily now, I think, out of politics. And we'll talk a little bit about life after politics in just a moment. But Julia Jones, good morning to you.
6: Good morning, Ross.
3: Thanks for coming in.
6: Pleasure.
3: Are you surprised by what's happened in the last 24 hours?
6: Look, politics is a very tough business. Even when it's going well, it's hard, really hard. I mean, politics in society is a substitute for civil war, for fights.
3: Mm-hmm.
6: Having said that, if you have a good team, and if you work as a team, so much more is possible. I always said that the chamber, for example, was controlled abuse. You know,
3: yeah,
6: there are rules about what you can and can't say and how far you're allowed to go.
3: Mm.
6: And that's because humans have a breaking point. We all have a breaking point. One thing I learned as a shadow minister for mental health and for the police and emergency services was there aren't weak people and strong people. There are just people who've been exposed to a lot more distress or abuse than others.
3: Yeah.
6: And ultimately, any one of us would break if we're exposed to enough distress.
3: You talk about if you have a good team, you work together. Is this what we're seeing? Does it suggest that the Liberal Party is still not a good team after all these years?
6: I think the Liberal Party goes through phases, like every political party. Mm-hmm. It depends hugely on the individuals involved. I know that I always said that working for Alistair Coe was pretty good because he was kind.
3: Mm-hmm.
6: And, you know, it depends a lot on who the individuals around the table are. And I haven't been there for 3 years.
3: No.
6: And so I haven't been inside that room.
3: No.
6: And I'd only be guessing. But I believe Leanne is a person of honesty. And I think if it's got too much, it probably is too much.
3: And if someone comes forward, like Leanne Cassidy has come forward and says that she thinks that the environment in there is toxic, is it okay then for the leadership of the party, for Mark Parton and President Adam Morris to say there's no toxic culture, this is just robust debate?
6: No, I mean, I think it is what it is, right? My perception of my reality is reality.
3: Mm.
6: And if someone who's genuinely honest and upfront says that things are getting too toxic, then in that person's case, they are. I think leadership has to sometimes have difficult conversations, and denying everything isn't the answer. Having said that, I don't know of a parliament in the country that doesn't have toxic days. But as I say, if the team is working together, that's the solution. That's the secret sauce, essentially, is to have someone to go and sit in their office and chat to about your day who you can trust. And the backstory of politics is they say if you want a friend in politics, get a dog.
3: Yes, yeah.
6: And I, in some ways, I agree. But there are still people who you can sometimes go and speak to who, I'm not saying they'll have your back, but they might care about you as a human being.
3: Mm.
6: And that's obviously in the case of Leanne lacking at the moment.
3: There's no one there to support her?
6: Presumably.
3: Mm. You've had your frustrations with the party, including since you've left, by the way. I know you're still frustrated with what's happening at the party. Why can't the party sort itself out?
6: I don't think it's that simple. I think in the modern era, we denigrate our politicians all the time. Australians have a way of bringing politicians down. And on one hand, it's good because it means we don't idolise these people who are just human beings.
3: Mm.
6: On the other hand, you know, it means you can go whole years without anyone saying thank you for your service.
3: Yeah.
6: And as a result, people wanting to join political parties probably is at an all-time low.
3: Yeah.
6: But, you know, I always believe be the change, you know, and while you can.
3: But Julia Jones, I have to say, because I see texts coming in every day, and there is absolutely no doubt there is a sense of frustration out there in the community with the current government.
6: Absolutely.
3: But I also get a lot of texts, and my goodness, yesterday the text line was going into meltdown saying, yeah, we're frustrated with this government, but we're not going to vote for a party who can't govern itself and can't sort itself out. And here

0: in the week leading up to the budget, it's in the news for all the wrong reasons again.
1: Yeah.
0: Fighting amongst themselves, allegations of toxic culture, allegations of bullying.
1: Mm.
0: I mean, as a Liberal, you must be tearing your hair out.
1: But this is what I mean about attracting people into politics.
0: Yeah.
1: Who would want to go into politics right now, Ross?
0: Yeah.
1: And that if you don't attract great people into politics and people who have a bigger personality than today's fight,
0: yeah,
1: then it's hard to maintain a great culture.
0: But you don't hear the Labor Party here having these sorts of fights in public.
1: Oh, they certainly do have
0: not
1: their
0: in public
1: fights.
0: I mean, the Greens, they don't. I mean, yes, I know there are personality differences.
1: No, I mean, there are huge fights in Labor too. And if you're close enough, you see it. I guess it's about political skill, keeping it out of the headlines.
0: Yeah, but you have people in your party, though, who are quite happy to, and they get so frustrated. I mean, okay. Does it come back to a leadership issue? Do you have confidence in the current leadership of the party, both in the Assembly and of the party generally, that they can deal with this?
1: Well, I think they can if they choose to. Absolutely.
0: And are you worried from what they've said so far? Because they've said they've put this up as robust debate.
1: It can be both. It can be both.
0: Okay, but
1: robust debate and a problem.
0: But does that indicate to you that they see it as a problem?
1: If they don't want to talk about it, that's for sure.
0: Mm.
1: And maybe they don't know what to do about it.
0: Mm.
1: I mean, they're only humans too, Ross.
0: Mm.
1: So my concern is that the people of Canberra do deserve a great opposition, whether it's going to go into government or not. And the focus should be on the people of Canberra.
0: Mm.
1: And whenever the focus goes off the people of Canberra, everybody suffers.
0: Yep.
1: So let's get the focus back onto the people of Canberra. But having said that, in order to maintain the focus on the people of Canberra, you've got to have good team.
0: Yeah. And that's my question. Do they have the team at the moment? Do they have the
1: Sounds
0: leadership?
1: Sounds like it's definitely time to try and attract some great people into politics.
0: And get new leaders?
1: And get new people across the board. I would love to see some of our great Canberrans stand up and put the hand up for politics. I did 10 years of it.
0: No one's going to do that at the moment, though. No one's going to say, God, I can't wait to join the Liberal Party at the
1: moment.
0: But
1: any party, Ross.
0: No woman listening today is going to say, oh, I can't wait to join the Liberal Party.
1: Well, I had a great 10 years leading in the community through the Liberal Party, and it is possible. Mm. But it all has to do with good people, and I really think we could invite and entice and have a conversation about people who are achieving highly in the community going into politics. So it's not washed up people in politics.
0: No.
1: I went in young, I went in aspirational, I went in with energy and strength, and I believe that our community could have those people in politics.
0: Okay, just one last question then. I'll just circle back to this. Do you believe that the current leadership of the party, I know you've said if they choose to, but do you think they're capable of choosing to deal with this properly?
1: I think the Assembly leadership definitely is.
0: But maybe not the party. Let's talk about because you haven't made a life out of politics. You are now running an aged care facility.
1: Yes, I'm running Villaggio San Antonio, which is the Italian-founded aged care service in Canberra.
0: Remember, Giulia with a G.
1: That's right.
0: Couldn't get more Italian.
1: When I was sick a couple of years ago with cancer and going through chemo, you know, everyone knows I'm a bit on the religious side. And I said to God, please, can I have a job where I can just be me and where my personality is considered awesome instead of slightly too loud or slightly too opinionated or too firm? And I have walked into aged care for the Italian community and the broader community. You know, the Italians are about 10% of our facility,
0: but
1: it's an Italian-flavoured aged care, let's say.
0: Aged care is facing a lot of challenges at the moment. Tell us, what sort of challenges are you facing?
1: Well, the hardest thing is making ends meet. I mean, everybody talks about profit in aged care. We're a not-for-profit at Villaggio.
0: Mm-hmm.
1: And it's very hard to make ends meet. 90% of our government funding goes directly on staff salaries. So with 10% of that left, it's very hard to refurbish.
0: Do you have to cut corners?
1: No, we fortunately have some profit sitting in the bank from previous years, and because we're not for profit, it stays for the use of the business.
0: Mm-hmm.
1: But it's a really difficult business to make ends meet. So we're opening a cafe for the community in Page. It's going to be called Little Italy Village Cafe, and we've got a cool van that's going to be out the front selling coffees every morning. We run pasta making and pasta sauce making, and we enjoy the best aspects of Italian culture.
0: Yeah.

0: And, you know, we have faith and fun and activities together. And, yeah, there are hard days. You know, people pass away in aged care. People are very ill in aged care sometimes. But we bring an element of humanity. And I hope that our residents are the happiest in Canberra.
1: It certainly sounds like they may well be. Well, it sounds like you are enjoying life after politics and not missing it one
0: bit.
1: Do
0: you know, I say it's completely different because today I'll turn up to work and three different ladies will say, I love your dress, Julia. Oh. You look very sexy today. And I think it's a great secret how much joy there is in aged care. There's a huge amount of joy for those who want to enjoy it.
1: Are you going to stay a member of the Liberal Party?
0: Well, if they'll have me, I'll stay because it's been a life work. I don't tend to jump ship very easily, even in the tough times. I would love to.
1: Okay. Well, good luck with that. Julia Jones, thank you for coming in and chatting with us this morning. Good luck with the new endeavours. It sounds like it's going really, really well.
0: Thanks, Ross.
1: That's Julia Jones, former Liberal MLA for Murrumbidgee, who has made a life out of politics, but just giving us her thoughts on what's going on inside the party that she has devoted a lot of her life to.
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1: Oh, my goodness. The Brumbies are heading over to windy Well, actually, they're leaving windy, cold Canberra to go to windy, cold Wellington. They'll be well prepared for the conditions there for such a big match. This weekend, it is do or die. Lose and they're out. Win and they get to fight another day. Lachlan Lonigan is with the Brumbies. G'day, mate. How are you?
4: Very well, Ross. How are you?
1: Good. Are you there yet? Are you in Wellington yet, or when do you head off?
4: Yeah, we're here. We left on Tuesday, stayed up in Sydney at night, and then flew over yesterday. So, yes, and I can tell you that it is very windy and cold here.
1: Just like it is here in Canberra. It's like you could still be in Canberra. How are you feeling? Obviously, you know, you're playing at the top of the table. They are such an incredible team. You've had a good year against New Zealand teams, except for the Hurricanes. How are you feeling?
4: Yeah, I mean, it's going to be a tough game. They've been playing some good footy this year, and we have been pretty good against New Zealand teams, as you said. We didn't get to beat them in that Super Round, but we also don't think we had our best game. So it is finals footy now, so we just need to put our best foot forward and hopefully get some good results.
1: Yeah, you've had a bit of a bonus this week with Corey Toole signing on. I guess that gives you all a bit of confidence. He's got faith in the brand. He's got faith in the team. That, I guess, gives you a bit of a boost.
4: Yeah, he's one of a kind, Toole. Everyone obviously knows his speed, but what he brings around the club, he's such a good bloke and everyone loves to be around him.
1: Well, is there a weakness? I mean, obviously the Hurricanes aren't listening, so we can talk openly about it, Lachlan. Is there a weakness there that you guys have spotted that you think you can exploit?
4: They are a quality side, but they've been playing some quality footy all year. I think the weather will play a big role, and I think it'll be in playing our favour in a way. It's just going to come down to a bit of a grind, so it might slow down the way they want to play. But look, we know that if we just get our game right, which we haven't over the last couple of weeks, if we can just get that right, get our game rolling, we can beat anyone, as the start of the season showed.
1: Yeah. Do they give you good access to the ground? Are you getting lots of opportunities to train on the ground and just to soak up the atmosphere? And what is the mood like? Is it obvious there walking around the streets of Wellington that there's a big rugby game on tomorrow night?
4: I think everyone's staying inside at the moment in Wellington, to be honest, and I'm not blaming them. In terms of the field, the kickers will go there today. The team will just do a little walkthrough at one of the local parks here, and then the kickers will head there this afternoon.
1: Mate, we're all with you on this one. It's a big task, but at your very, very best, I have no doubt at all that you guys can knock off the Hurricanes tomorrow night, 5 o'clock here in Canberra time. Good luck, mate. Go well and bring home the bacon.
4: Thank you, mate. I appreciate it, Ross.
1: Good on you. Thank you. That's Lachlan Lonigan there. They're there already in windy Wellington, where it sounds a little bit cold, a little bit like here, preparing for the big game tomorrow night. Hillary says, we need to know who attacked Cassidy because she was supporting an anti-coercive control bill. It might not be a he. Needs to be outed, says Hillary. Just saying. Might not be a he. This texter says, this is Jen in Ainslie, the Liberals have such low-caliber MLAs earning more money than they would have earned anywhere else in their life that they're not focused on winning government, just maintaining their nice salary, says Jen from Ainslie. There's a few other texts coming in which I'll get to. Another text just says, Coolerman Court had a massive upgrade on top of a previous upgrade that hadn't worked. How about the government spend some money on Canberra Village, where the paving is broken and uneven? We will speak to the minister after 7:30. Time for the news. It's 7:30.
5: ABC News, good morning, I'm Anna Vito. Senior Federal Minister Murray Walsh has described the United States' latest tariff proposal for Australia and other nations as completely unfair. The latest tariffs range from 10 to 12.5% and could be imposed on dozens of countries, including Australia, from next month. The Trump administration claims the tariffs are being imposed because countries have failed to address forced labour in their supply chains. Senator Walsh has told Channel 9 Australia has some of the best anti-slavery legislation in the world.
6: We just think that this tariff is completely unfair. We've done a good job, I think, of making sure that Australia's been shielded from some of these tariffs that the US has administered with other countries, and we'll be fighting this one hard as well.
5: ACT Education Minister Yvette Berry says she does not expect the government and teachers' union to reach agreement in time to call off a strike of ACT public school staff next week. The Education Directorate is expecting most employees to participate in next Thursday's full-day strike, which follows a two-day work stoppage last month and tense negotiations on

0: Education Directorate is expecting most employees to participate in next Thursday's full-day strike, which follows a two-day work stoppage last month and tense negotiations on a new enterprise agreement. Minister Berry says engagement between the Directorate and the Australian Education Union's ACT branch has improved, but agreement is still a way off.
1: It is incredibly inconvenient and it will cost some people money and time away from work. I understand that. It is disruptive, but I just want to assure people that we are working, well, the Directorate is working very hard and meeting, and like I said, daily, sometimes multiple times a day, speaking with the union.
0: Independent MLA Thomas Emerson claims Leanne Casley's move to sit as an independent on the crossbench is symptomatic of a greater societal dissatisfaction with the traditional political parties. The former Canberra Liberals leader yesterday announced she's quitting the party over a toxic culture, alleging she's been bullied, intimidated, and even threatened with physical assault. The Canberra Liberals deny the party has a toxic culture, but Mr. Emerson says allegations like Ms. Casley's are part of the drive for voters to support independence.
2: We know that people out in our community are doing that, looking for a different kind of representation that perhaps doesn't look like that within politics. And I guess there are also people within the parties who are having the same kind of reaction.
0: The US president has confirmed reports of a tense phone call with Israel's prime minister as he convinced Benjamin Netanyahu to pull back from strikes on Beirut. His Middle East correspondent Matthew Doran.
3: Donald Trump and Benjamin Netanyahu spoke on Monday, hours after the Israeli leader had announced he'd ordered strikes on claimed Hezbollah targets in the Lebanese capital. Reports quickly emerged the US president was furious with the decision, levelling an expletive-laden character assessment at Mr. Netanyahu, calling him, among other things, crazy. In an interview with a New York Post podcast, President Trump confirmed he'd used the language, but said he wasn't angry, rather he was perturbed about the ongoing fighting in Lebanon. Mr. Netanyahu wouldn't comment on the call, but told CNBC they have tactical disagreements. Matthew Doran, ABC News, Jerusalem.
0: Police in the UK have apologised for the way a murdered teenage boy was handcuffed and arrested as he lay dying. Europe correspondent Mazoe Ford reports.
4: Hampshire Police Chief Constable Alexis Boone said the police body camera footage of Henry Novak moments before his death was distressing.
5: We are saying sorry for handcuffing and arresting Henry. We are genuinely saying that.
4: In the footage, the 18-year-old repeatedly says he's been stabbed and can't breathe. Officers arrested him for assault after his killer, Vikram Digwa, lied that Henry had racially attacked him. Police chiefs are now reviewing the force's anti-racism guidelines, which advise officers to treat ethnicities differently, while the police watchdog is investigating the officer's conduct.
0: Finance, the Dow Jones has slumped 1.2% this morning, the S&P 500 down 0.75%, the Nasdaq 0.9% lower, the dollar buying 71.3 US cents. And in sport, former Brumbies coach Laurie Fisher says the side needs to learn from its previous finals victories over the Hurricanes if it's to pull off an upset in Friday night's qualifying final in Wellington. The Hurricanes finished the regular season at the top of the Super Rugby Pacific ladder, averaging more than 40 points a game. But the Brumbies have beaten them in the finals in three of the past four seasons, and Fisher says they have a game plan that works.
6: The three finals, quarterfinals that we beat them in was all about putting them under pressure with contestable kicks, working off the scraps. You cannot give them freedom to play.
0: Canberra's weather, a shower or two, west to northwesterly winds of 20 to 30 kilometres per hour, a top of just 11 degrees today. A severe weather warning for damaging winds continues for the southern ranges with possible blizzards in alpine areas, and there's a sheep graziers warning across the region. It's 7 degrees at the airport now, but feels like zero. ABC News.
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8: 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We'll tell you how the slopes are looking and what's in store for the upcoming Fungi Festival on the South Coast.
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9: Hi, I'm Melissa Clark. On AM After 8, the Trump administration proposing new tariffs. I'll speak to Prime Minister Anthony Albanese about it. And is AI already taking the jobs of Australian workers?
10: Wangarali Majinu, Rossoli Breakfast, ABC Radio Canberra, Ngunnawalrari Wurundjeri.
11: Yes, your Thursday morning edition of The Breakfast Show. It is great to have your company. Just some texts off the back of my chat with Julia Jones. Frank in Baiwong says it's very frustrating to see all sides of politics exhibiting bullying behaviour, especially discrediting individuals when they really should be discrediting what they say. This is really poor role modelling. Jen says one person's robust

0: vastness for something may be bullying to others. And Kel says, when an ACT MLA leaves a party because of what she describes as its toxicity, aren't the mansplanations about robust behaviour pretty much par for the course, says Kel. If you've got more you'd like to say on that this morning, 1300 681 666 or 0467 922 666. On the shopping centres and where the money's going, we'll be talking to the minister very, very soon on that. But Shona has contacted me to say it was great to have some money spent on Kippax shops. It has improved life in that small area, but the nice seating and trees took away many quick in and out parking spots for the strip of takeaway shops. The four spaces left are very hard to park in. You'll see great rubber marks on the curb showing the difficulty of parking there. I find the other side of Kippax dirty, not well designed. And there's quite a lot of other information there about concerns about Kippax shops. Christine from MacArthur says, after a cold, wet walk from the car park at Chisholm to the shops last night, it struck me that it's time the car parks in Canberra have the sails installed to protect shoppers from the heat in summer and the wet in winter, as they do across Australia in regional areas and northern cities. And this text that says, if you were to go to Chisholm Shopping Centre, you would see a brand new, whacking great drive-through in the red and white of an international fried chicken chain. What an eyesore. It took out a whole car park, which helped with overflow and had a car wash in it, says this texter. I mean, there's enough material here, Sam Pang, for once you've finished with Ground Up, which starts this weekend, you could do a whole show on car parks in Canberra. Good morning to you.
1: Good morning, Ross.
0: I've got so much material here for you, mate.
1: Show just writes itself, apparently, Ross. There you go.
0: It really does.
1: Wow, you've had a busy morning, haven't
0: you? Oh, my God, mate, it just doesn't stop. now, listen here. I'm looking forward to this show because I loved The Games, which was the parody of Sydney, of course, preparing, and the people who were going to host the Sydney Olympics. The problem was, Sam, and I don't know whether you were old enough to remember that when it was on TV, but a lot of people thought it was real. They thought they were actually watching a real documentary. Your show, which kicks off on Sunday night, is about getting a team, an AFL team, up and running in Tasmania. Are you worried that some people are going to watch and think, oh, God, this is an unbelievable fly-on-the-wall documentary?
1: I remember The Games, Ross, and I remember the same thing. The only thing I would possibly suggest is I don't think anyone who watches this show would look at it and think that I'm genuinely the CEO of the new Tasmania AFL team and have been sent down there to get it going. I think they know that I'm busy on the mainland, or not even busy, but I'm just on the mainland. So
0: I don't know, mate. I reckon there'll be some who.
1: I think some of the issues might be close to home, much like they were in The Games. That's an interesting part of the show where it's about the new team in Tassie, and I get sent down there to get things going. But yes, these things are happening in real time. Like the in the show, my character has to go down there and, you know, organize the stadium and a new theme song and a new mascot and a captain. And these are things that will be happening with the new team in Tasmania. Yeah. So,
0: are you going to? I hope you're going to trademark some of the ideas you come up with, because there's every chance they're going to go, oh, yeah, that's Sam Pang. I'm going to steal that idea.
1: Well, Russ, I can't take any credit for it. This show was written by Gary McCaffrey, who's the Sean McCaleb's longtime writing partner, and it's all him. But also, I don't want to scare your listeners off to it. I know it's set in the world of AFL, and I know there's lots of AFL supporters up there, but it's
0: huge.
1: Very much a workplace comedy where you know, I mean, I'm in the office and I'm in over my head, and there's a lot of issues, and there's a lot of different conflicts that, well, you know, special interest groups that I'm trying to placate, and I'm in over my head is all you need to know. But it's
0: which sounds a little bit like what is going on. Let's have a little bit of a listen to part of Ground Up.
2: Thank you. It's a great honour to be leading Tasmania's new football club.
3: What we would love is that the club jumper be predominantly pink on the front and silvery grey on the back.
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2: We're right on track to field a team in 2028.
5: So I need a song
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7: Adam the Apple from the Apple Isle.

0: looking forward to seeing it. Do you know? Have you sent them advance episodes?
1: I've run into a few people in the AFL who I think it's more a vanity exercise for them, Ross, to say, to look at the show and just see who's playing them. It's all about, like, I've run into execs and CEOs, and it's like, are you playing me? Are you playing me? I go, no, I'm not playing you. Just watch. And, you know, so, yeah, I think they'll definitely, inner sanctum AFL people will be, they'll be curious to know. That's what they'll be looking at.
0: Yeah.
1: But, yeah.
0: And there were all sorts of claims when the games was on that they had a mole inside the whole yep. arrangement who was leaking information to them. They're not obviously listening to the show this morning. So can you confirm, do you have a mole, Sam, inside the organisation who's leaking you information about what's going on?
1: I think that Gary McCaffrey, who, like I said, wrote it, I think he is so well connected. I absolutely think that he would have more than one mole. There you go. And I also think that the way, I don't know about you, the amount of coverage of that game means I'm not sure how many secrets there actually are anymore. There is so many shows. There's so much analysis, much coverage.
0: God.
1: So I don't know how much we don't know anymore. I'd love to know less about the game and just watch the game sometimes.
0: You know, I can't believe sometimes that they can spend half an hour discussing whether a ball crossed the line or not.
1: Yeah. Well, we don't do that on Front Bar. If that's another show, I just want that on the record.
0: Yeah, yep.
1: Do not do that.
0: Nope. Yours is down to earth analysis of the real issues,
1: exactly.
0: Front and center. I'm really looking forward to the show because I love AFL and don't underestimate the love of AFL here in Canberra. We spend a lot of money, in fact, on getting the Giants to play a couple of games here a year. An unbelievable amount of money.
1: Right.
0: But we love AFL, and so we're looking forward to the show Sunday night, 8:30 on the ABC. And, of course, you can catch it on ABC iView. Good luck with it, Sam. Great chatting, mate.
1: Thank you very much, Ross. I really appreciate it.
0: Bye-bye.
1: Nice to talk to you. Bye.
0: Sam Pang, yeah, ground up. It's going to be like the games of 2026, and that was such a funny show. God, they were good, weren't they? Rest in peace, John Clark, of course, one of the funniest men that I've ever had the great pleasure of interviewing. A lot of texts coming in. We'll go to Tara Chain in just a moment. But there's a lot of texts coming in about car parks because the chat about the money that's going to be spent on these four shopping centres has sort of now become a chat about whether our car parks are fit for purpose and whether there should be focus on how to make them better during the different seasons we have. This is Rowan says, one step back from the inability of some to use an umbrella is the actual need for ways of finding of parking for the disabled. You do get to the inclusion step without accessibility of public places. My campaign for Safeway parking at Belconnen Library finally acknowledged in answers to questions from Joe Clay. A previous inspection in 2025 acknowledged the site is unsafe, but no corrective work was undertaken now. It's been several months. This texter says, shade sails are no substitute for trees. Shade sails only add to the heat island effect and require ongoing maintenance and repairs. Trees will actually cool the pavement. And this is from Julie from Canberra. The underground car park at the Hyperdome, a.k.a. South Dot Point, which is a ridiculous name, says Julie, needs more effective lighting. Cars need to turn their lights on to park safely. It has never had a lighting upgrade, says Julie from Canberra. And Carolyn says, regarding shopping centres, that we go to Woden, even though Chisholm is closer, because there is no cover in the car park at Chisholm Shops. That is from Carolyn. 1-300-681-666 is our phone number. 0467-922-666 is our text number. On what's happening inside the Liberal Party, this texter says, Ross, perhaps there needs to be a broader review of the Legislative Assembly, like the Jenkins Review, into the culture at Parliament House. This uncovered a disappointing culture that would be unacceptable in any other workplace, let alone by our elected members of Parliament, especially with the power imbalance of employees who have had little protection under their employment conditions, says this texter. Well, let's bring in Tara Chain now. We are going to talk about budget announcement, but just on that text, Tara Chain, good morning to you. Do we need a broad

0: a review of the culture inside the Legislative Assembly off the back of some pretty serious allegations Leanne Casley made yesterday. Good morning.
1: Yeah, good morning, Ross. Look, I think that I've said before that my days of political commentary are over. But in terms of a safe workplace, we do have standards. We do have training. We do have onboarding. We do have, as Julia said, there's standing orders for the behaviour that's acceptable in the parliament. And yes, I accept that there can be robust communication, but I think I don't want to speak for Ms. Casley at all, but I think she raised some pretty serious allegations yesterday, and my hope is that they're being treated in the serious manner that the allegations suggested.
0: Well, from what you've heard, from what Mark Parton said yesterday and what Adam Morris has said, do you have confidence that they are being taken seriously? I mean, both of those men were both basically writing it off as robust debate.
1: Well, I refer to her statement and her interview with you, Ross, and with others. She's described bullying and a threat of physical assault and intimidation. And I think allegations like that deserve to be taken seriously by anyone. I'm certainly not going to be telling anybody what they should do with their own experience. That's very much for her to decide, and I appreciate that there's internal party machinations. But ultimately, wherever those have got to, she's made the decision that she has. But I think any sense that those allegations are being dismissed, that's concerning for anybody.
0: Yeah. Is it easy to blur the lines between what is robust debate and what is bullying? I mean, I've got to say, compared to what happens up on the Hill, I always find what goes on in the ACT Legislative Assembly to be very, very sedate, and everyone seems to be getting on quite well. But we don't see what happens behind the scenes. And I guess in politics, is there a line there, and is it blurred sometimes, Tara Chain?
1: Look, I'm not going to characterise what Leanne's raised as anything other than serious. She's described it as serious, and that is her experience, and she's taken the action that she's believed is available to her. I know her as someone with extremely strong liberal values. In fact, I think she's one of the most consistent people on her values. So I expect that this was a really hard decision, and perhaps the only decision that she felt was now available to her. But I don't want to speculate on reasons, Ross.
0: That's fair enough. But there were people yesterday who were contacting me both during the show and after, saying that Leanne Casley was also very good at dishing this out, and in her own office, that there were people in her office who could also be accused of this kind of behaviour. As somebody who sits in the Assembly and seen this, do you think that's fair? I mean, is Leanne Casley just as good at giving it out as she is alleging others were doing to her?
1: Look, I think that Leanne made some decisions last year that obviously got a lot of attention, and also got a lot of attention because she didn't talk about it at the time. And I think that let a particular narrative be written. And I think the fact that she's speaking now, I don't want to assume anything except for what she's got to say for herself. This is her story and her experience, and I think it should simply be taken seriously. And I guess I'd point to the actions last year that I do believe that where any allegations were raised, that they were dismissed or otherwise not followed through. So people were raising them through the appropriate channels, and ultimately there was no findings made or they were dismissed. So, I think that speaks for itself. And I think that she has also shown herself to be someone who apologises, who does acknowledge where she hasn't always got it right. And I don't think that actions of when she was leader, she fell on her own sword effectively because of those actions. And I guess it just seems like The internal upheaval has never stopped, and that's distracting for all of us, Ross.
0: Yes, and I do have to ask you this because otherwise I'll be accused of covering it up, but you and I managed to make the news last year when you sent me a text and I read it out, and it caused a bit of angst, and you copped a lot of flack for that and was accused of being a bit of a bully yourself on the back of that text.
1: Yep, I own that, Ross, and I apologised directly to the person who made the complaint, and I've dealt with it through the processes. Again, those processes are available, and they ran their course, and I've apologised. I've apologised to my party, to the Chief Minister. I've apologised on the floor of the Assembly and to your listeners. Ross, it was naive of me. I thought I had something to offer, and I really didn't. In fact, I had. I really regret it. It was embarrassing.
0: Well, yeah, and it was a great moment for me sitting at the back of the Assembly when all of a sudden I was being talked about in question time. But anyway, that was that. I asked Julia Jones this, and I'm going to ask you, Tara Chain. If you're a woman, would you be falling over yourself at the moment to get involved in politics? Here in the ACT?
1: That is a hard question, Ross, because obviously I'm deeply in it. I think that objectively, I guess when I hear men speak for women, I'm always very interested in what they're saying and what they're not saying. And I've already communicated this to Mr. Parton directly, but I was surprised by how he was characterising Leanne's own words and her own expressions of what had happened yesterday. And I think that can have a chilling effect on anybody. You want to feel like your leader supports you and that it's not just robust communication. I think Leanne is hurting or whatever he said. Like, Leanne is one of the toughest people I've seen. Like, the day that she stood down from the leadership, she turned up that afternoon to a committee that she's not even a member of to ask questions in annual reports. Like, anyone else would go home and cry. And yet she turned up. And, so I think when women are characterised in that way, I think it can diminish their experiences. And I think that can send a broader message to the community. But I want women to look at the whole and to see that there are incredible differences that can be made. And often, as Julia says, that needs to be made from within. So we actually need great people to step up.
0: Were you angered by what Mark Parton said yesterday?
1: I was surprised.
0: And how did he respond when you passed that surprise on to him?
1: It was a lengthy exchange.
0: Did he accept though the reasons for your surprise, and did he agree that maybe, I mean, did he say any? I don't want you to put words in his mouth, but did you leave that discussion feeling that he understood why you were surprised?
1: I don't think anyone's ever left wondering what I think, Ross. So I've got some strong views and sometimes I air them in the wrong forum. So I think out of respect to Mr. Parton, I'll keep that conversation between us. But yeah. I was surprised. I conveyed I was surprised, and he gave me his ear and listened to me, and I appreciated being able to express how I felt about what he'd said.
0: Just so you know, the ABC Breakfast Show is never the wrong forum. Let's talk about this announcement today, Tara Chain. I tell you what, you've generated a lot of chat here with the four shopping centres that are going to get some money. I think Chisholm, Kippax, Coolerman Court and Kingston. Why those four? And can you tell us any more details about where the money might be spent?
1: Yeah, sure, Ross. So these are election commitments. And so people say, why? Well, they're the what we committed to. So yes, there are some like KIPAX where we have done some improvements, but there was more to do. So effectively, the improvements that we've done were kind of part one of the upgrades, and then we've got part two to go. And it is, I think for anyone in KIPAX, they'd know that it's kind of that area along Hardwick Crescent that I heard one of your listeners describing before. We made some lovely amenity changes there, but that's then had some other flow-on effects in terms of parking.

0: And so these are the things we need to look at. We've got, I think you were mentioning it before, Ross, and today's weather is a perfect example of it. Canberra has pretty significant extremes that do all sorts of things to our ground conditions in terms of the soil kind of swelling and then shrinking, and that results in potholes and car parks get a prime for that sort of and footpaths as well, prime for that sort of upgrade. So the wayfinding, the accessibility, that's really where the priority is for me. And you've got to remember, so many of our assets in the ACT are at about the 50, 60-year stage. And this is about making sure that we get as much of their useful life out of them. And we set that plan out in the election, and this is the next step in delivering.
1: A lot of frustration coming through about parking. Apparently, people saying that their parking's being ripped up and replaced by shops. Others saying that the parking's not accessible. Others saying, why can't we put more protection in, like sales, for example? Is that something you're looking at? Is that something that's feasible?
0: Potentially, I think it's where can we get the most value for the investment that we've got, and that's going to be different in different shopping centres. So, it is about what's the best way to get to the shops. What are the barriers that there might be? Shops change, shop fronts change, the directions that people take change, sometimes where our bus stops are located change. And so we just need to be responsive to the people's movements and their needs, and to make sure that, the lovely assets that we've got, and we do have so many shops right across our beautiful city. We just need to make sure that they're fit for purpose as the anchors of our suburbs that they are.
1: You mentioned there'll be resources for grass mowing, street cleaning, etc. Is there new money for that, extra money, or is it the same money, same number of people who are out there doing those jobs?
0: So this is about maintaining the workforce that we have, Ross. So we rebased this workforce about a year ago, and but that funding was at that stage for 1 year, and you've seen very similar in some of our community sector organisations, and for the DPP, for example, where we've had that short-term initiative funding while we've looked to go, okay, is this the right size for us? It is the right size for us. And so this is now ongoing funding. It's locking in the current standard of care on that ongoing basis.
1: Okay, and just before we go to the news, of course, with the merger of the directorates, of course, we now know that there are going to be some jobs lost. The boss of the directorate has said there won't be any job cuts to frontline services. Can you confirm that, Tara Chain?
0: That's my understanding, Ross, and I think that the two things can exist together. This is about right sizing what we actually need in our public service at the right level sustainably, and that's making sure with voluntary redundancies that any duplication from merging the separate directorates, that we're making sure that that overlap isn't there.
1: All right.
0: And while we're also giving certainties to the size of the teams that do the frontline services.
1: Tara Chain, appreciate your time this morning. Thank you.
0: Pleasure.
1: That's the Minister Tara Chain. Time for the news, 8 o'clock.
2: ABC News, good morning, I'm Anna Vito. A major drug manufacturer will pull a life-saving breast cancer and endometriosis drug from Australian shelves in a move advocacy groups and patients describe as concerning. Here's National Health reporter Stephanie Dalzell.
3: The smaller dose of the drug known as Zoladex will be removed from both the pharmaceutical benefits scheme and the private market in November, although a larger dose will remain available for prostate cancer treatment. The drug company AstraZeneca has said it's because of commercial reasons, but the Breast Cancer Network Australia's Vicky Durston says it's left patients feeling anxious and fearful.
4: Needless to say, we're all seriously concerned.
3: AstraZeneca said it would provide free access to the drug for an initial 6 months for those who couldn't get alternative treatment.
2: The ACT's Deputy Chief Minister says she's checked in on Leanne Castley after she announced yesterday she was quitting the Liberal Party and moving to the crossbench as an independent. Ms Castley said she'd experienced a toxic culture in the party room, which the Canberra Liberals have denied. She also alleged she experienced bullying, intimidation and a threat of physical violence. Yvette Berry says everyone is entitled to a safe work environment.
5: Yeah, it does concern me. I've checked in on Leanne to see how she's going, and obviously she's going through a bit of a tough time. I don't know the detail of the conversations and the allegations that she's made, but I understand obviously it's serious enough for her to make the moves that she has.
2: The ACT government says the upcoming budget will include funding to improve public spaces at the shops in Kingston, Chisholm, Coolerman Court and Kippax. The promised upgrades include new seating, lighting, crossings, paving and landscaping. The overall city services package of just over $65 million also includes money for a new public toilet for the Umbergong District Park, the stormwater infrastructure for Hall Village, and the construction of a new dedicated active travel path between Hall and Gold Creek. The United States says it's giving countries, including Australia, the chance to plead their case not to be hit with new proposed tariffs. Here's North America correspondent Cayman Gogg.
6: The latest tariffs range from 10 to 12.5% and could be imposed on dozens of countries, including Australia, from next month. The Trump administration claims the tariffs are being imposed because countries have failed to address forced labour in their supply chains. But Donald Trump said earlier in the year he would look at alternative options to implement his tariff agenda after the US Supreme Court ruled in February his sweeping duties on imported goods were illegal, forcing America to start refunding levies to importers. Australia, the UK and other nations say the most recent tariffs are unjustified. Cayman Gok, ABC News, Washington.
2: The Trade Minister says the government's working to understand the implications for industry and exporters, but maintains tariffs only harm American consumers and businesses. Ukrainian President Volodymyr Zelensky says his country's large strikes on an oil terminal in St. Petersburg show it's got the capacity to hit targets deep inside Russia. Europe correspondent Catherine Diss reports.
7: Footage shows thick columns of smoke rising in the air as blasts ring out at an oil terminal in Russia's second largest city, St. Petersburg. The Ukrainian drone strike came just hours before the Russian President Vladimir Putin was set to showcase an economic forum described as his version of Davos. Ukrainian President Volodymyr Zelensky confirmed the drones had hit the fuel terminal and that they had also struck a military facility on an island nearby, where part of Russia's Baltic Sea Fleet and shipbuilding capabilities are located. Catherine Diss, ABC News.
2: Finance and the Dow Jones has slumped 1.2% at the close this morning. The S&P 500 down 0.75%. The Nasdaq is 0.9% lower. The Australian dollar also weaker, buying 71.3 US cents. Sport, and the world number one tennis player Aryna Sabalenka says she feels like quitting the sport after her quarterfinal loss at the French Open. Last year's runner-up was a setup and leading 4-1 in the second in her quarterfinal against Russian Diana Schneider before the 25th seed won 12 of the final 13 games to claim a 3-6, 7-5, 6-love victory. Sabalenka says she feels numb.
8: No thoughts, no emotions. Just want to quit tennis right now, but we'll see. We'll see in a few days. Hopefully I'll get back on track mentally.
2: Canberra's weather, a shower or two, west to northwesterly winds of 20 to 30 kilometres per hour, a forecast top of just 11 degrees today. There is a severe weather warning continuing for damaging winds for the southern ranges, possible blizzards in the alpine areas. It's 8 degrees at the airport, feels like 4. ABC News.
3: Good morning. Welcome to AM. I'm Melissa Clark in Canberra, coming to you from Ngunnawal country and acknowledging other custodians. On today's program, the Trump administration could slap a new tariff on Australia and a host of other countries for allegedly failing to prevent slavery in export supply chains. The Prime Minister is my guest. And will AI help us do our jobs better or just take our jobs? Workers trying to find employment facing a reshaped jobs market.
9: I still don't really believe that it came for my job, but I do know that it came for many other people's jobs, and therefore I'm competing with those people for the jobs that are out there now in my sector.
3: The Trump administration has proposed a new 12.5% tariff on Australia and a raft of other countries for allegedly failing to take action to prevent slavery. It is the second time the administration has announced new import taxes since the US Supreme Court struck down many of Donald Trump's so-called Liberation Day tariffs. Our North America correspondent, Cayman Gok, joined me earlier from Washington.
6: These new tariffs range from 10% to 12.5%, and they're being imposed on 60 of America's trading partners, and that includes Australia, the EU, Canada and China, and they cover almost all imports. The administration said these new duties are to be imposed because dozens of countries have failed to crack down on goods made with forced labour. Australia would be hit with the higher 12.5% tariff, and the levy, whilst it would cover most goods, there are several products that would be exempt from the tariff, including beef, coffee, pharmaceuticals, energy and rare earths. Here is what the US Trade Representative Jamison Greer had to say about the new tariffs.
10: After doing an investigation, we found that many countries either did not have laws to prevent trade in goods made with forced labor, or if they did have the laws, they weren't effectively enforcing them. This is an unfair trading practice, we think distorts global trade, and we want to take care of it.
6: Now, countries have several weeks to submit a response to these proposed new tariffs, and the Office of the US Trade Representative will hold hearings in early July, to which then these tariffs could roll out afterwards at some point.
11: So, Cayman, this isn't the first time the Trump administration has tried to impose further tariffs. Why is it looking at doing it again now?
6: Yeah, well, the claim from the United States of why they are doing this because of countries not cracking down on forced labour is not the full story. And we know that because President Trump has said so, because Trade Representative Jamison Greer has said so. Under a different law last year, Mr. Trump imposed sweeping tariffs to virtually every country. He labelled them the Liberation Day tariffs. But then in February, the US Supreme Court ruled that the administration had overreached and that the tariffs were in fact illegal. And that has now forced the administration to start refunding these tariffs to importers. President Trump was furious at the time. He lashed out at the justices and he said at the time his administration would look at alternative options to impose tariffs. They then launched this investigation into forced labour as a means to find another legal route or loophole to impose these tariffs on countries. President Trump's long been a big believer that imposing a tax on imported goods is good for the economy. That's despite there are many economists and analysts that believe tariffs increase the costs of goods. And remember, this is the same country where some of its biggest companies like Apple, Nike, Tesla and Microsoft have a history, recent history, of being accused of poor working conditions, sweatshops and illegal labour abroad. Now, Australia and many countries have responded to these new tariffs, labelling these duties as unjustified and unwarranted.
11: Cayman Gock in Washington. And those proposed new tariffs do present a fresh challenge for the federal government, which is focused today on passing legislation for its changes to negative gearing and capital gains tax through the House of Representatives. The Prime Minister joined me a short time ago. Anthony Albanese, thanks for speaking to me on AM.
12: Good morning, Melissa.
11: Prime Minister, what communication has the government had with the US about this new tariff Donald Trump is proposing?
12: Well, we've put our position very clearly, which is that any tariff on Australian exports to the United States are unjustified. They're inconsistent with our free trade agreement. And also, with regard to the specifics that have been put forward by their trade representative, Australia has robust, comprehensive and world-leading legislation addressing forced labour and modern slavery. It's been passed through the parliament with unanimous support. We continue to use every opportunity that we have to advocate that US tariffs imposed in Australia are unwarranted. And of course, our view is that tariffs are actually a penalty on consumers in the United States. We produce very good products here in Australia that are in demand in the United States. But importantly as well, the United States has a trade surplus with Australia that it's enjoyed for decades. And we continue to advocate for Australia's national interests.
11: Are you frustrated by these succession of proposals that keep coming from the US? You have to keep making these same arguments to your counterparts over and over again, it seems.
12: There is an ideological disagreement where the United States administration has broken with what was a decades-long understanding that tariffs are not positive for the country that is imposing them, that they increase the costs of goods and services in the country that is applying them to its consumers, and that free trade is in the interests of the global economy. It's in the interests of Australia. It's also in the interests of the United States.
11: So this is just a dispute you're just going to have to keep having through the life of the Trump administration, so long as he continues to try and push forward his belief on tariffs. Is that something you just sort of have to accept?
12: Well, importantly here, this isn't Australia being singled out. There are many countries have been, 54, in fact, countries have been subject to this latest move. It's one of which no notice was given. And one of the things that we ask for in international engagement, of course, is certainty. Australia and the United States are important allies. We have important economic security relationships. And it is unfortunate that there have been a rolling series of decisions, some of which have been changed from time to time, but all of which do have a common theme, which is that the United States is a supporter of tariffs, argues that it is to its benefit. We actually think not only is it not in the interests of the United States, importantly, it undermines the global trading system.
11: If we come back home, your tax changes to negative gearing and capital gains tax discount will pass the House of Representatives today, but that's the easy part. What discussions have there been with the Greens about getting their support for this bill for when it comes to the Senate?
12: Importantly, today Angus Taylor and the Coalition have a very clear choice. They can support a tax cut for every working Australian, break with the tradition that the Coalition have had over the last few years of opposing every tax cut. They can also have the opportunity to help first home buyers to have a crack, or they can block that as well.
11: And you'll need it to get through the Parliament. So how are you going about getting it through the Senate and working with the Greens, given the Coalition's concerns about the details?
12: Well, we are engaging respectfully, as we always do, right across the Parliament. Of course, we will have the inquiry before the Senate sits in a few weeks' time. That will be an opportunity as well for people to put forward their views, and we welcome that.
11: It's a very brief inquiry that will take place. Would it be a better show of faith to allow a more comprehensive examination by the Parliament?
12: Well, the Parliament will have the opportunity to examine it, just as today in the Parliament there'll be a consideration in detail debate. And we've known for a long period of time that there have been pressures on the housing market. I don't want the Australian dream to be something that is written about in history books of owning your own home. I want everyone to have that opportunity. Aspiration isn't something that only people who inherit wealth have. Mm. It's something that every Australian has.
11: The difficulty for young people getting into housing is just one part of a number of economic challenges that people are facing at the moment. We see economic growth is barely in the positive territory. Interest rates are rising. There's more rate hikes to come, and the global fuel crisis is unresolved too. There's a lot of negatives here. Clearly Toto's got an opinion in the background there, but can you give us a sense of how worried we should be about the months ahead given those challenges?
12: Well, there are always challenges in the economy, particularly when you have a global war going on the other side of the war that's having an impact, but there's nowhere you'd rather be than Australia. We continue to have positive economic growth. We continue to be a country that has all the resources under the earth and indeed in the sky that the world knows will power the global economy in this century. We have a fantastic education and skills system, and we're located. But one of the reasons why we have to reform is that if you don't reform, the world does have the potential to move past us. That's why we can't continue to put off.
11: Can I just get perhaps some clarity?
12: That's why we're making these changes.
11: Can I just perhaps get some clarity around the level of support the government might be willing to offer people? I mean, you're already softening the blow of some of these cost pressures by underwriting fuel purchases and cutting the fuel excise. Are households expect that kind of level of support will continue, or is there a point where households need to brace for a bit more pain?
12: We'll be very careful, of course, in that anything that we do, we want to make sure we continue to do what we can to put downward pressure on inflation. That's why we found $64 billion of additional savings in the budget in May. But the decision that was made, for example, by the Fair Work Commission on Monday, which means that a pay increase of 4.7% is very important for minimum age wage workers. But the second thing we want is for them to keep more of what they earn. So tax cuts come in on July 1 that will assist every single Australian worker. They were, of course, opposed by the coalition. The coalition indeed went to the election saying they'd reverse them. But on top of that, we have the two additional tax cuts that are in the legislation
11: coming through the system
12: today.
11: Prime Minister, I just want to ask you one more thing. We see polls come and go, but this week we saw One Nation poll higher than Labor in primary support for the first time. Does that change anything for the Labor Party and how you go about politics?
12: Well, the Liberals, the Nationals and One Nation are openly discussing being a right-wing partnership. Increasingly, we see them mould into one point of view. And I think that Australians, when they consider that, will look towards what chaos that would represent.
11: What about for the Labor Party? I mean, this is a fundamental shift. Is it business as usual for the Labor Party, or does this change anything about how you approach voters?
12: Well, for the Labor Party, we will always give voters respect and we'll always look towards how we can deliver higher wages, how we can decrease their income taxes, how we can be a party of reform, and we'll continue to engage as well, importantly, in the sort of diplomatic representation, as we saw yesterday when I hosted the Prime Minister of the Solomons, that looks after Australia's interests in our region and the world.
11: An important visit, that one, yesterday, but we're out of time. Prime Minister, thank you very much for joining me this morning.
12: Thanks very much, Mel.
11: You're listening to AM, where it's 18 minutes past 8. To the booming illicit tobacco market, the federal government says it's focused on passing tougher laws to crack down on organised crime syndicates, as data from the Bureau of Statistics reveals 4 out of 5 cigarettes and vapes consumed in Australia last year were illegal. Here's political reporter Sarah Tomepska.
13: Australian pack-a-day smokers now spend $15,000 a year to legally fund their addiction. That's a 5-fold increase in 20 years.
14: That's really created the door for organised crime infiltration.
13: Criminologist James Martin says organised crime syndicates are smuggling illicit cigarettes, vapes and nicotine pouches into Australia with ease.
14: You know, the vast majority of container loads that come into Australia are not subject to internal examination. So the ability for organised crime groups to hide the needle in the haystack is very advanced.
13: Since last December, Australian Border Force has seized more than a kilotonne of illicit tobacco and 4 million illegal vapes. But it's a drop in a vast black market ocean where 4 out of 5 nicotine products in Australia are illegal. That's according to the Bureau of Statistics, which has found nicotine consumption rose by nearly 40% in the last decade, while spending on legal tobacco has plummeted.
15: Law enforcement alone has clearly not worked.
13: That's Australia's former Deputy Chief Medical Officer, Dr. Nick Coatsworth, who says there needs to be a multi-pronged approach.
15: Reducing the excise is obviously one of those points of contention, but it is fundamentally what got us here.
13: Assistant Customs Minister Julian Hill says slashing the cost of cigarettes isn't the answer.
16: What magic level of excise reduction would make any material difference to transnational and serious organised crime profitability?
13: Dr. Coatsworth suggests around $30 a packet. Julian Hill strongly disagrees.
16: Illegal cigarettes would still be cheaper and we still have to go after organised crime syndicates.
13: James Martin says it might be too late with an $8 billion budget black hole from unrealised tobacco excise revenue. Labor's Julian Hill introduced legislation in March to increase penalties for tobacco offences with maximum jail terms of 15 years. The legislation could be debated as soon as today.
11: Sarah Tomepska there. 2026 is being labelled the year of AI, with a new Deloitte report finding the technology is reshaping, but not necessarily shrinking, Australia's workforce. The report forecasts more than 80 occupations will be disrupted. National Work reporter Bronwyn Herbert.
17: Senior communications professional Lisa Harmer spent the past year reassuring her team that AI was not a threat, but a tool to improve efficiency. Then she was unexpectedly

0: swept up in a restructure.
1: AI was going to help our team do the workload with fewer people. And I still don't really believe that it came for my job, but I do know that it came for many other people's jobs who are in my industry.
0: Her experience reflects a broader shift identified in Deloitte's latest employment forecast, which calls 2026 the year of AI. The report finds vacancies are already falling in some AI-exposed roles, even as employment continues to grow, pointing to a slowdown in hiring rather than widespread redundancies. David Rumbens is a partner at Deloitte.
2: And so that suggests that, yes, there might be differences in, at least in hiring patterns coming through in this set of occupations that we think might be most affected by AI.
0: The report identifies 82 occupations likely to be disrupted, meaning core tasks can be automated by AI. And that exposure is broadening.
2: When we looked at this 6 months ago, the occupations were primarily clerical and administrative. Now, when we looked and undertook the same task, there's a range of occupations that are broadly within the managerial and professional, broader occupational groups as well.
0: But the report also identifies areas of potential job growth where AI complements human skills.
2: And so allowing people within the occupation to be essentially more productive, and therefore we might see more demand for those workers, and skills like empathy, creativity, judgment are all still really central to the occupation.
0: Recruitment specialist Evelina Samuels says that shift is already visible, particularly in entry-level roles.
3: What we're seeing now is a lot of those systems that have come in and automation that has come in have required those roles to look very different. So we are now recruiting for more analytic type roles where AI is doing now the heavy lifting.
0: She says the workers who stand out won't just be those who can use AI, but those who can be discerning.
3: Human judgment, that is one thing that AI I don't think will ever replace. So applying judgment, adding context around that information that it produces is going to be critical.
4: Recruitment specialist Evelina Samuels, ending that report by Bronwyn Herbert. And the AI models that are disrupting and changing the workforce depend on data centres to store and manage the information that feeds algorithms. A UN report has found careful planning is needed by governments so that energy-hungry data centres don't cripple local power systems. Oliver Gordon reports.
5: Artificial intelligence has become the defining technology of what this UN report calls the fourth industrial revolution. But as AI systems integrate into the world's economies, the environment will pay a price.
6: So there is a cost to the benefits we are seeing.
5: Professor Desmond De Silva is co-director of La Trobe University's AI Institute.
6: We can see the energy, water, and land usage, and also the downstream effects of this resource consumption having a net sort of negative effect.
5: The report by the United Nations University Institute for Water, Environment and Health suggests training AI models is particularly energy intensive. It found the electricity required to train ChatGPT-5 was roughly equal to the annual residential usage of 770,000 people in sub-Saharan Africa, and it estimates the associated water use was 1 billion litres. Professor De Silva again.
6: This is a challenge that data centre construction or operation has to overcome.
5: The UN report suggests that by 2030, data centres will use 3% of the world's electricity. In Australia, investment in data centres is buoying a slow economy, and tech leaders want to see the country host more key AI infrastructure. But Green Energy Markets Director Tristan Edis urges caution, calling on the federal government to ensure they're built near abundant renewable energy infrastructure.
7: The longer we wait with ensuring we can create these new renewable energy zones co-located with or aligned with data centres, then the longer the data centres are going to have to wait.
5: The UN report highlights Ireland as a place where data centre construction took off, eventually eating up 20% of the country's power. Tristan Edis says there are lessons in Ireland's experience for Australia.
7: Make sure that you're coordinating the construction of new power supply infrastructure with the additional data centre demand.
5: In March, the federal government outlined its expectations of AI companies, stating new data centres should not place upward pressure on energy prices. Belinda Dennett is the chief

0: Executive Officer for Data Centres Australia.
1: Data centre operators in Australia have no interest in pushing up people's household power bills and are quite committed to make sure that doesn't happen.
2: Belinda Dennett from Data Centres Australia. Oliver Gordon with that report. Australia's dive tourism industry is launching a national campaign calling for stronger protection of offshore marine parks ahead of a once-in-a-decade review of Commonwealth ocean reserves. But commercial fishers say any expansion of sanctuary zones must take regional jobs and seafood production into account. National tourism reporter Christy Sexton-McGrath explains.
3: Retired Sydney dive shop owner Richard Nichols is passionate about the ocean, clocking up nearly 12,000 scuba dives. 20 years ago, he helped what he says was a successful campaign to ban fishing off Shelley Beach in Sydney's north.
4: After about 10 years, it was completely different. It was just chalk and cheese. That's been a real gift to the local Manly community because everyone enjoys it. Snorkelers, swimmers, you know, it's just a phenomenal thing to have.
3: Elsewhere, Richard Nichols has watched fish numbers fall in many parts of the world.
4: When I go diving in Indonesia, you can run a whole dive trip, go 10 or 12 days without seeing table-sized fish. It's heartbreaking. Then you go to somewhere that's protected and it's completely the opposite.
3: He's now part of a push for stronger protection for marine parks. The Australian Dive Industry Association has launched a national campaign and written to Environment Minister Murray Watt

0: Ahead of a once-in-a-decade review of Commonwealth marine parks, Terry Cummins from Dive Queensland says the industry wants highly protected marine areas where fishing, mining and drilling are banned, expanded to 30% of Australia's oceans.
1: Some of the areas further out in the Coral Sea do need consideration to be set aside as breeding grounds for many different marine creatures that actually wander the ocean, and many of them come right up to our shores.
0: Terry Cummins says healthy oceans are also critical for tourism and the future of the multi-billion dollar dive industry.
1: They all want to see a turtle. If they're lucky enough to see something like a manta ray or a whale shark, they just go home excited about the preservation of the oceans and the marine creatures in it.
0: The federal government has already committed to increasing highly protected marine areas from about 24% to 30% of Australia's waters by 2030. That means no fishing, mining or drilling in those zones. Senator Murray Watt is speaking with fishers, tourism operators and the oil and gas sector ahead of the review. But the Queensland Seafood Industry Association CEO David Bobberman says any changes must be carefully balanced with regional jobs and seafood supply.
2: People like the product that come out of those marine parks. Tourist industry that comes to visit dines on some of that product every night of the week. So give us a place at the table.
0: The marine parks review is expected to begin soon and will include public consultation.
3: Christy Sexton-McGrath there. Briefly in finance, Wall Street stocks have ended lower and oil prices have risen following the latest flare-up in fighting to threaten the US-Iran ceasefire. And the Aussie dollar is lower, buying 71.2 US cents. That's AM for today. I'm Melissa Clark. It's 8:30.
4: This is 666 ABC Canberra. Welcome to Breakfast with Ross Sol.
5: Does it come back to a leadership issue? Do you have confidence in the current leadership of the party, both in the Assembly and of the party generally, that they can deal with this?
6: Well, I think they can if they choose to. Absolutely.
5: Do they give you good access to the ground? Are you getting lots of opportunities to train on the ground and just to soak up the atmosphere? And I mean, is it obvious they're walking around the streets of Wellington that there's a big rugby game on tomorrow night?
7: I think everyone's staying inside at the moment in Wellington, to be honest, and I'm not blaming them.
5: And are you worried from what they've said so far? Because they've said they've put this up as robust debate.
6: It can be both. It can be both robust debate and a problem.
5: But does that indicate to you that they see it as a problem?
6: If they don't want to talk about it, that's for sure.
5: Mm. Were you angered by what Mark Parton said yesterday?
8: I was surprised.
5: And how did he respond when you passed that surprise on to him?
8: It was a lengthy exchange.
5: Did he accept, though, the reasons for your surprise? And did he agree that maybe, I mean, did he say anything? I don't want you to put words in his mouth, but did you leave that discussion feeling that he understood why you were surprised?
8: I don't think anyone's ever left wondering what I think, Ross.
5: I mean, there's enough material here, Sam Pang, for once you've finished with Ground Up, which starts this weekend, you could do a whole show on car parks in Canberra.
9: Good morning, huh? Ross.
5: I've got so much material here for you, mate.
9: Just writes itself, apparently, Ross. There you go.
5: Really, really does.
9: Wow, you've had a busy morning.
5: Oh my God, mate, it just doesn't stop.
4: 666 ABC Canberra, Breakfast with Ross Solly.
5: No, it doesn't. It never stops. We've got another half hour. Well, in fact, to be honest, 28 minutes of the breakfast show for you, and we're going to try and jam a lot in. My name is Ross Solly. Great to have your company. Coming up in just a moment, another government announcement today, a budget announcement, is that the government confirming. And I wonder whether this will be a game changer for you. The government's going to lift the loan caps on the sustainable household scheme from $15,000 to $20,000, only for new participants for the scheme. Now, what that means is you can access this money for households to have a greater capacity to invest in energy efficient upgrades and products, or you can use it to purchase a new or used EV, for example. And a bit later on this year, you'll be able to get an electric cargo bike. I think that's coming up in September. You can do that. Would that appeal to you if you haven't taken advantage of the sustainable household scheme yet? Would an extra $5,000 maybe help you over the line? It's a loan, obviously, so it's not free money. But what do you think? Is it a game changer for you? I'd be interested to know. 1300

0: 0467 681 666 is our phone number, 0467 922 666. And I've got a few texts coming in off the back of my chats this morning about the Liberal Party leadership and the Liberal Party accusations of toxic behaviour. I'll get to those in just a moment as well. And many of you involved in a discussion on our shopping centres and whether they're fit for purpose, because the government has announced that they will follow through on an election promise to spend more money on the Chisholm shops, the Kippack shops, Coolerman Court and the Kingston shops. And Mary Good is heading down to one of those, and we'll catch up with her and find out what the locals think about the money which might be coming their way. 27 to 9 on The Breakfast Show. Let's get some news headlines. Good morning again to Anna Vito. Hi, Anna.
1: Hi, Ross. The critical breast cancer and endometriosis drug Zoladex will be pulled from Australian shelves from November in what manufacturer AstraZeneca says is a commercial decision not related to the product's safety or efficacy. It will only affect the lower dose. The larger dose of Zoladex used to treat prostate cancer will remain available. Australia and dozens of other countries have just days to plead their case not to be hit with sweeping new US tariffs of between 10 and 12.5%, which the Trump administration claims are because the countries have failed to address forced labour in their supply chains. Donald Trump has confirmed reports of a tense phone call with Israel's prime minister, in which he offered an expletive-laden character assessment of Benjamin Netanyahu over Israeli strikes in Lebanon. The police watchdog in the UK is investigating the conduct of officers after a murdered teenage boy was handcuffed and arrested as he lay dying. Ukrainian President Volodymyr Zelensky says his country's large strikes on an oil terminal in St. Petersburg show it has the capacity to hit targets deep inside Russia. The upcoming ACT budget will extend the Home Energy Support Program, which offers rebates to Canberra homeowners who install energy-efficient upgrades. The budget will also include funding for upgrades to public spaces at the Kingston, Chisholm, Coolerman Court and Kippax shops. The latest Bureau of Meteorology data shows the ACT recorded a warmer and wetter than average autumn this year, including an autumn rainfall total of Tuggeranong of 200 millimetres compared to the average of 127 millimetres. And a new report from Deloitte has identified 82 occupations most likely to be disrupted by artificial intelligence. That includes accountants, librarians, ICT support technicians and travel agents.
0: And breakfast presenters.
1: Look, they're coming for us too, I'm quite sure.
0: How hard can it be, Anna? Like, seriously, just say, can you jibber-jabber for 3 hours, go?
1: Just press play. Let me get closer to retirement age first, please. Shower or two, a top of 11 degrees with west to northwesterly winds in Canberra today. It's 8 degrees where it has more or less been sitting all morning, but it is still feeling substantially colder than that. So you might just want to chuck on an extra jacket, and I'll have more news at 9.
0: We're only going for 11 as a max, so we're almost there. Do you know, I know that there was a couple of magazines and newspapers that started putting AI on ChatGPT articles in. Have you heard anyone putting together a news bulletin using ChatGPT or using AI and just getting someone to read it?
1: I haven't heard of anyone doing it like as an actual product. I know it, I mean, I'm sure it can be done technically, logistically. I would have concerns about the quality control.
0: Oh, God, yeah. I mean, look at the quality of the stuff that we put to air at the moment. You'll never get that. That will never be replicated by anybody.
1: Well, the way I see it is, if I make a big enough mistake, because obviously we take this very seriously, it's the news, we want people to trust it.
0: Correct.
1: Ultimately, I'm the one who can bear responsibility for it. I can be sacked. I can be sanctioned. I can be reprimanded. I am a person who can bear consequences.
0: Mm-hmm.
1: How does a computer bear consequences if something's wrong?
0: I tell you what, you just unplug it for the day and sit it in the corner.
1: I'm sure it'll care deeply about that.
0: Teach it a lesson.
1: Then again, it's AI. Maybe it will.
0: Yeah, it could work. You'll never be sacked, Annabelle. Isn't it good to see ABC Canberra Northbourne on page 3 of The Australian today?
1: No comment.
0: Oh, my goodness. Good stuff. Thank you, Anna Vito.
1: Thanks,
0: if you're wondering what I'm talking about, yes, we did have an issue here where somebody brought a dog in, the dog did its thing, and someone didn't clean it up, and obviously there was a bit of a kerfuffle about that. And some people were apoplectic, in fact, about it, and that is our word of the day, apoplectic. On ABC Canberra Breakfast. All right, just a couple of quick texts off the back of some of the stuff we've been talking about. This is Jen. Says one person's robustness for some may be bullying for another. This texter says, oh, this is Martin in, no, I'll go to Kaz in Gungahlin first. Kaz says, Tara Chain just described available processes for bullying allegations in the Assembly, but it sounds like Ms. Cassley chose to make public broad allegations rather than follow a process that was applied to her when allegations were made against her office. It's easier to throw stones in public and leverage that for yourself than go through a proper process. Double standards. I'm very disappointed as a constituent. But then this is Martin in Chifley. Martin says, I'm no Liberal Party supporter, Ross, but what I see from Mark Parton is all good. From his pub crawl across the city to running all the different park runs, going to major events, engaging with constituents. All of this is beneath Andrew Barr, our Chief Minister, who couldn't care less. He'd rather be swanning off overseas in this foreign engagement bureaucracy he invented for himself. Don't we have a Foreign Affairs Department in the federal government for that? It's a stark contrast. He rules the party so that others do not dare speak out. Look, that's you're entitled to your view, Martin. I'm sure that the Chief Minister's Department would say that they are engaging in trying to get trade for the ACT and to build up relationships with potential overseas markets for the ACT. And I guess that is one of the important roles that as a Chief Minister that you have to undertake.
2: Afternoons with Alice Matthews.
1: Sadly, no more Chooks in studio today, but we will tackle how long it really takes to form a new habit. Overnight, 21 days, longer. That's Afternoons.
2: 12:30 Chooks on 666 ABC Canberra.
0: Chooks in the studio, huh? What are we? Yeah, well, it was great radio though. You should go back and listen to it. By the way, thank you to Kate from Revette and to Jack for your lovely messages this morning. It means a lot to me, so thank you. And also, good morning to Samantha and Joy, who went along to the Sapphires last night, and they had a lot of joy. I've seen it as well. It's a great show. Samantha says, huge thanks to ABC Canberra Radio for the tickets. Highly recommend the show. I took my mum, who travelled all the way from Young, and it was just fabulous. I'm glad you enjoyed it, Samantha, and for your mum. All right, 20 minutes to nine. As I mentioned, just out of AM at 8:30, the government is going to lift the loan caps of the Sustainable Household Scheme to $20,000 for new participants. Now, someone on the text line says, can you please make sure that people need to know the loans being talked about only apply if the value of your land is quite low? Not many homeowners can actually qualify. My block is valued at a quite common $800,000 and I'm not eligible. That's interesting. Let me make some more inquiries about that and find out whether that is the case. But one of the things that they're saying you could use the money for is to help purchase a new or used EV or maybe even an electric cargo bike. Peter Campbell is with the Australian Electric Vehicle Association, ACT, and he joins us this morning. Peter Campbell, good morning to you.
3: Good morning, Ross.
0: Look, I guess you're going to tell me that anything that might encourage people to take up EVs is good, is worth the time and effort.
3: Certainly, we're not apoplectic about that.
0: Good. So you shouldn't be.
3: Yes.

0: cost of the loan through the savings in fuel cost by having the EV rather than a petrol car.
1: Yeah. Do you hear a lot of people talking about their desire to get an electric car but being scared off by the cost, or there are other issues? Because I know that some people, they don't have access to charging stations, they can't charge at their property, and they're worried about that sort of stuff. So are there bigger issues at play here?
0: Look, we hear, you know, all sorts of concerns people have and about thing getting an EV, and you know, I could rattle off a great long list, but the cost is one of those, and this certainly makes things a lot easier. I guess the other thing to be aware of is that having bumped it up to 20,000, that's just about enough to get a pretty decent brand new EV, as well as really getting, oh, absolutely. There's now, and that's one of the things, is people are unaware that, you know, they're no longer $100,000 purchases.
1: Okay.
0: There are decent EVs that are between 20 and 30,000 brand new.
1: And are they reliable? Is this the Chinese brand that seems to be very popular?
0: These are the ones that are in that price range are Chinese, but there are also some from other countries. You know, there's some Korean ones that are in the 30,000s, that are thoroughly reputable, established brands that people will be familiar with. So one of the things people tend to think is that, oh, the tech's all changing terribly quickly and so on. But really the main thing that's happened is the cost for basically, the costs have come down. So, the EV that I bought in 2019 is still on par with many EVs you'd buy new today.
1: Yeah.
0: But the main difference is that you'd be paying very much less for it.
1: And if you could get access to this $20,000 loan, by the way, it is a loan, don't forget. So, you know, it's not free money.
0: Oh, yes. Yeah. You have to pay it back.
1: Yeah.
0: Yes.
1: Do we have the facilities in place? I know it's an ongoing debate about how many charging stations we have, where the charging stations are placed. There's a lot of apartment blocks are going up now, and there's concerns about charging there. Do we have enough of those sorts of facilities in place, and are they reasonable for people to be able to access them before we start getting more and more people into electric vehicles?
0: One of the big attractions of an electric vehicle is when you can charge at home, it's generally much cheaper and much more convenient. So we certainly think that there should be a lot more easy access to that for people in strata, for example. Anyone who's in an ordinary house on an ordinary street who has a PowerPoint anywhere near where they park, they're set. They can charge just from a PowerPoint in their driveway if they. But the it's still cheaper than petrol, even if you're reliant on public charging. Though just not as cheap as it would be if you could charge at home.
1: No.
0: And it is also important that, strata places, make a move on this.
1: That they cater for this sort of stuff.
0: One of the things that the EV Association in its ACT branch has done is we put together a listing of places in the strata developments in the ACT that have got charging in one form or other, just to illustrate that it can be done, and the diversity of different solutions that buildings of different structures have managed to do. And, just to be a positive thing to say, it isn't too hard.
1: Okay. Well, that's reassuring for people. Peter Campbell, appreciate your time this morning. Thank you.
0: Yeah, thank you.
1: Peter Campbell, who is with the Australian Electric Vehicle Association, the ACT chapter, on ABC Canberra Breakfast, 14 minutes to 9. 1-300-681-666 is our phone number, 0467-922-666 our text number. Samantha from Ngunnawal says EVs also need to be disability parking space accessible for charging, says

0: Samantha. Very good point. On ABC Canberra Breakfast. So I was mentioning yesterday that there's a big shake up coming for the Big Bash Cricket League, with stories emerging this week that the two Melbourne teams look like they're going to be merging and one of the licences will be put up for sale. Now, we've been trying to talk up and get a Big Bash team located here to Canberra. We have somebody who's willing to fund it, to put the effort in to get this to happen. But so far, every door appears to have been slammed shut in his face. Greg Borer, who is, of course, he's the chair of Cricket ACT. He's also a very, very successful businessman in his own right. And he joins us here on The Breakfast Show. Greg Borer, good morning to you.
1: Yeah, good morning, Austin. Good morning, everybody.
0: So what do you make, Greg, of the developments in recent days with the action that's coming out of Melbourne with the merger of the two teams, talk about selling one of the teams off to a private buyer? Do you think this is changing the rules a little bit, and does it open the door for us potentially, or do you open the door for you more than anyone, to get a team here in the ACT?
1: Yeah, potentially. I've just flown back into the country today from Singapore and just getting up to speed with it all. But reading all the reports that Victoria is going to merge their two teams and free up one licence and put that up for sale, 100% up for sale, is a potentially a really positive development for us. One of the big objections of the existing franchise holders or the licence holders to date has been that there's only one set of broadcast rights, and if that's divided by nine licences as opposed to the existing eight, then everyone gets less, and they always use that as an excuse to argue against another team, particularly in Canberra.
0: God knows how they survive with 18 football teams, etc. How they make that work, Greg? You've been having discussions, and I said in the introduction, you keep having the door slammed in your face. They basically have made it very, very difficult for you to even get past first base, haven't they? Why do you personally think that's the case?
1: Yeah, I think it's quite simply a byproduct of the federated model. There's six states which are members or shareholders in Cricket Australia, and the territories haven't been members, and so we don't have any voting rights, we don't have any leverage, and that's always been used against us when push comes to shove.
0: If suddenly they said, okay, we're going to be one team short for next year, we need another team, how quickly could you get things turned around and have a team up and running here in Canberra?
1: Yeah, well, the good thing about Canberra, which is unique in terms of potential expansion locations, is that all of the infrastructure is already in place, and we could do it very, very quickly. People seem to forget, and particularly a lot of people in Australian cricket forget, that during the COVID period, the vast majority of games in one season was played out of Manuka, which, if that wasn't the case, the game wouldn't have fulfilled its broadcast obligations and actually wouldn't have made any money and would be probably broke at this point. So people have short-term memories, but we could certainly turn things around really quickly if given the opportunity.
0: Greg, I know you said you've just landed from overseas. Did you find that you had lots of missed calls from Cricket Australia or mixed messages there?
1: not from Cricket Australia as much, but certainly a lot of people that have been very encouraging and supportive of our ambitions.
0: So will you make some calls today? Are you going to pick up the baton and see if you can get a little bit further this time around?
1: Yeah, no, absolutely. And keep in mind that the door's never been completely closed, because we've just been waiting on some clarity on the actual process, and that's what's been taking forever in this particular instance. And that's probably Cricket Victoria's decision here. They've probably run out of patience with the other states and Cricket Australia trying to come up with a consensus decision. I do have sympathy for running out of patience.
0: Yeah. Greg, while I've got you here, I do have to ask you, as a very successful businessman in your own right, and you've started off your own business, you've done really, really well with it, what are your views on the changes, the tax changes, capital gains changes? There's talk that it's going to stifle entrepreneurship, it'll stifle creativity. What are your thoughts? Can it work, or do you think that this is going to be a bit of a roadblock in the whole system?
1: Yeah, I think...

0: What people can never forget, and one of the reasons I've been overseas the last couple of days is raising capital to continue to fund my business, is that workers, great ideas, and capital is actually a global phenomenon, and that capital can go wherever the best ideas and the best opportunities are, and what the government has proposed is to effectively double the taxation rate on entrepreneurs starting businesses, and that is not necessarily a good thing. It's I don't think it is a good thing. I'm lucky because I started my business 20 years ago, and it's been grandfathered to a large degree. But for a company that was starting out from scratch, and you think about the risks. I had to put my house on the line. I had to work 20 hours a day for the first 7 years. Never took a holiday. All of those things. And today, we employ 600 people directly, and we employ thousands indirectly. We spend $4 billion a year in Australia, building out infrastructure and creating jobs. And that's now that entire endeavor, that entire risk proposition is now being taxed effectively at double the rate it was, just before the budget.
1: Do you think it will send people over? I mean, people are threatening to go overseas. Do you think that would happen? If you had your time again, if you were trying to start up now, would you do it here in Australia, Greg Borah?
0: Well, I would, because I love Australia, and Australia's been great to me, and I can't think of a better place to live. But I do know lots of entrepreneurs, Australian entrepreneurs, that have moved to places like Singapore in recent years, because of the tax advantages there. They still run,
1: But that was
0: businesses.
1: even before all these changes came in then. These changes haven't even
0: Correct.
1: come in yet. So,
0: Yeah.
1: what was it already too hard, was it? I mean, it can't have been too hard because you've made a lot of money out of it, Greg, and been quite successful.
0: Well, a lot of money on paper at this stage, Ross. I haven't sold yet.
1: Oh, yeah. Well, that's true. Greg Borah, good to chat with you. Appreciate your time this morning. Good luck with getting the cricket team up and running. Appreciate your time.
0: No, thanks for the opportunity.
1: Greg
0: Watch
1: Borah,
0: out.
1: the chair of Cricket ACT on ABC Canberra Breakfast, 6 to 9. Let's cross back out to Mary Good. Where are you, Mary?
2: Hello, Ross. I'm at Coolerman Court, where a passerby just suggested I tell listeners how great it is here in Coolerman Court. So here I am standing. There have been some improvements made along the walkway here, Ross. And you heard the minister earlier in the program talk about how the funding in this ACT budget that's going to four of the shopping centres, many of that money will be spent on stage two of improvements. So I've been talking to people here at Coolerman Court about where they'd like to see this latest round of funding go and what they'd like to see it go towards. They've been telling me they love the first stage of improvements here in terms of new seating, new paving, new landscaping, but they'd like to see the car park improved, Ross. Money's been given to Coolerman Court in the budget. As a local, what would you like to see improved here?
3: It'd be great to see a bit easier access for parking and just traffic flow in general. As more and more people use the shopping centre, it'd be nice to have it be a little bit easier to navigate.
2: We're standing by some improvements here, some new benches. How have you found these improvements?
3: Oh, it's been great. It's made it somewhere we can actually come and, we bring our kids here and sit outside the cafes with the tables and the trees. It's fantastic. It used to be just road, and so now it's much better. Yeah.
2: So Coolerman Court, you're enjoying the upgrades, but you'd like to see more parking.
3: Yeah, absolutely.
2: We're in Coolerman Court. How would you like to see money spent for improvements here?
4: I would like to see better parking and shade trees.
2: And why is that?
4: The parking here gets so congested, it's hard to get a safe spot. It's in the hot sun and it's just not pleasant.
2: So, Shay, there's some trees here in the car park at the moment. They're not doing it for you?
4: Not this little car park, the bigger car park that gets really congested, they have no shade.
2: Oh, so more shade in that big car park there.
4: Yep, that's the one.
2: What do you think about more money being given to Coolerman Court?
5: I think it's a good idea. It's rejuvenating the area. What they've done here in Bradley Street is absolutely fantastic, and people are really, really utilising this area now. I use it myself. I bring my laptop out here. These new urban spaces are a real asset to the community.
2: Extra funding. Where would you like to see that go towards?
5: Oh, well, I'm not quite sure what their plan is. You're just telling me this.
2: Footpaths, greenery, crossings, seating. Well,
5: Here, what they've done here, I don't know if it can improve any more than what they've done here, but maybe on the other side of Coolerman Court, probably needs a bit of rejuvenation as well.
1: Well, there you go. Most people happy with what they've got, but more than happy, Mary, to have some more stuff coming their way, which why wouldn't
2: yes.
1: you be? Yeah, yeah.
2: That's the wrap-up of what I've heard this morning, Ross.
1: Good stuff. Thank you, Mary. Mary Thanks, Good, Ross. Out and about checking out the couple of the shopping centres that are getting some money in the budget next week to keep being spruced up. On ABC Canberra Breakfast, you are with me, Ross Solly, and Saskia Mabin, of course, after 9 o'clock. Good morning, Ms.
6: Mabin. Hello, hello, hello.
1: How are you?
6: Did you know that you were voted for in the ABC of Canberra and Surrounds?
1: I thought I got voted for last week.
6: Well, yeah, because we were R last week and
1: right.
6: you missed out, but now we're S, and so someone, one person voted Solly.
1: Only one.
6: So you on your burner phone, maybe.
1: So I didn't win.
6: Well, we don't have a winner yet, so if you'd like to cast your vote today, there is still time to influence the vote. At the moment, Shine Dome and Sky Whale, and I think Stromlo are our top three contenders.
1: Sky Whale actually still in Canberra, though. Where is it?
6: She too is around. I think Canberra's home, but she's in demand, so I don't really know where she is right now.
1: All
6: no.
1: Right.
6: You don't think it should be Sky Whale then?
1: No.
6: Eliminated.
1: I think Sky Whale did a lot to put Canberra on the map, but I don't know that I'm not sure that Sky Whale's still in Canberra. So good luck. If you're going to go out and stand next to that.
6: Okay, there'll be a tough cross.
1: I love Sky Whale.
6: Yeah, it's great. Is it iconically Canberran, though? That is
1: sure
6: the question.
1: Is.
6: Yeah.
1: Yep.
6: Okay, well, then it qualifies. The snow season is coming up this weekend, so we're going to have a look at how things are looking out there on the slopes if you're planning a little bit of a vacay. And the Fungi Festival is almost upon us on the south coast. I know we're sort of taking you everywhere on the next couple of hours. Lots of fun guys and fun gals.
1: We've been working on that. We were testing that out during AM this morning.
6: Terrible.
1: And it landed then. I'm not sure if it landed that time. But
6: I don't know if I should do it again. I think using that pun.
1: I reckon you've used it.
6: More than once.
1: I reckon you've exhausted it. What a great show. Nothing on Poogate,
6: Poogate. I think you covered that pretty comprehensively.
1: Yeah. I think there's nothing.
6: Although,
1: more
6: did you hear about the Deloitte list of AI or jobs that might be disrupted by
1: Anna
6: AI?
1: Yeah, Anna Vigo was talking about it, yeah.
6: Yeah.

0: Yeah, so we're going to be digging into that as well.
1: Cool. Good stuff. Thank you, Saskia Maven, with you after 9 o'clock. Just a few people texting after my chat with Greg Borer. This texter says, Greg is completely misrepresenting the capital gains tax changes, and he knows it. The tax only applies if he sells the business, not if he keeps running it. There is no change to the corporate tax rate. Yes, and another texter says, the tax has not been doubled. The discount has been changed. So a couple of people jumping on all of that. Someone says, what and where do we vote for Solly? Saskia. It's too late, I think. Is it too late to vote, Sask?
0: No, it's not too late. You can vote now.
1: Vote Solly 1. This is my run for politics. I've been telling people not to run for politics, but run, vote Solly 1. Thanks, Sask. Time for the news, 9 o'clock.
2: ABC News with Anna Vito. The coalition is vowing to work with the government to fight the US latest tariffs proposal. Australia is among 45 countries facing a new 12.5% tariff from next month as the Trump administration targets nations it is accusing of failing to crack down on forced labour. The Prime Minister's labelled the proposal unjustified, and the Shadow Trade Minister and Nationals leader Matt Canavan says it doesn't hold water.
3: All Australian politicians and leaders should be fighting against this. We'll certainly be doing that. We'll support whatever the government needs to stand up for Australian exports and our country.
2: A critical breast cancer and endometriosis drug will be pulled from Australian shelves by a major global drug manufacturer. The smaller dose of the drug known as Zoladex will be removed from both the PBS and the private market in November, but the larger dose used to treat prostate cancer will remain available. The drug company AstraZeneca says the decision is commercial and not related to the product's safety or efficacy, but the Breast Cancer Network Australia's Vicky Durston says patients have been left in the dark.
4: They're already living with fear of recurrence or fear of progression. They're confused. They're not clear on understanding why this has happened. They're anxious.
2: The upcoming ACT budget will extend the Home Energy Support Program, which offers rebates to Canberra homeowners who install energy-efficient upgrades. The government says the Climate Response Program has provided $4.5 million in rebates to more than 1,800 households since it launched in 2022, supporting the installation of rooftop solar, more energy-efficient hot water systems, ceiling insulation, and reverse cycle heating and cooling. Ahead of the budget, the government is also announcing it's lifting the cap on loans under the Sustainable Household Scheme to $20,000 for new participants. That's designed to support the purchase of products such as new or used EVs, and from September will expand to include electric cargo bikes. Donald Trump has received a setback in his war in Iran, with the House of Representatives in the US passing a resolution in an attempt to limit his powers. Here's America's editor, John Lyons.
5: Four Republicans joined Democrats in the House of Representatives to pass a resolution to limit President Trump's war powers in Iran. For several weeks, Republican leaders in the House have been trying to delay any such vote, but the defection of the Republicans forced the resolution. The resolution will now go to the Senate, where Republicans are likely to defeat it. But the Trump White House has argued that the passing of the resolution by the House or the Senate would weaken Washington's hand in negotiations with Iran. John Lyons, ABC News, Washington.
2: Ukraine's president says Kyiv has proven it's on an equal footing with Russia after launching long-distance strikes on an oil terminal in St. Petersburg. Here's Catherine Diss.
6: In Russia's second-largest city and President Vladimir Putin's hometown, St. Petersburg, air raid sirens rang out as thick plumes of smoke billowed. Ukrainian President Volodymyr Zelensky confirmed Kyiv had launched the drones, which hit the city's fuel terminal and a military facility on an island nearby, where part of Russia's Baltic Sea fleet and shipbuilding capabilities are located. The drone strike is being seen as a show of Ukrainian force and an embarrassment to President Putin, coming hours before he was set to showcase an economic forum described as his version of Davos. Catherine Diss, ABC News.
2: The latest Bureau of Meteorology data shows the ACT recorded a warmer and wetter than average autumn this year. The mean minimum temperatures ranged from 0.4% above average at the Tuggeranong weather station to 1.2 degrees above average at Mount Janini. Rainfall totals for autumn were above average at all sites across the territory, including 200 millimetres in Tuggeranong, compared to its average of 127. The ACT is forecast to experience a warmer and drier than average

0: winter. And in sport, former Brumbies coach Laurie Fisher says the side needs a much improved kicking game to overturn a heavy loss to the Hurricanes earlier this season in tomorrow night's Super Rugby qualifying final. Fisher says the ACT side kicked poorly that day in April and paid the price with a 45-12 loss, but can trouble their New Zealand opponents if they stick to the game plan.
1: That involves good set piece, that involves being competitive in all the collisions and making sure that when you get down there, that you don't throw away those opportunities to score.
0: Canberra's weather, a shower or two today. West to northwesterly winds of 20 to 30 kilometres per hour. A forecast top of just 11 degrees today. It is 9 degrees now, but feels like 4 at the airport and in Tuggeranong. ABC News.
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Good morning. Happy Thursday to you. Caroline and I are rocking out in the studio to Aussie Rockers Spiderbait because they are looking for a killer local opener for their upcoming Canberra show. Yeah, they're touring around. They're coming to the Baso on the 30th of July, and they've specified that they're keen to spotlight a great female or gender diverse artist from the local scene. Can we help them out?

0: The Rockers said they came up through the local scene and they want to support up-and-coming artists. I love this idea. Can you suggest a band or a solo artist that might be an excellent addition to Spider Bait's Canberra show? 0467 922 666 is the number to text. You are listening to The Morning Show. It is all clear on the roads across the capital at the moment, which is excellent news. So please, let's keep it that way. If you do see something that other people should know about, make sure you let us know. And you can keep your votes coming for the S of Canberra in our definitive alphabet. That is the letter that we are up to this week. If you've already lodged your vote, I have it. That will count if you voted yesterday. But if you've not yet voted, then you still have time. At the moment, the Shine Dome, a.k.a. the Martian Embassy, is looking like a little bit of a favourite. Although Skywhale as well. We had a bit of a conversation just then before the news, Ross and I, about whether Skywhale is Canberran. I think it is. I think because Skywhale calls Canberra home, she is iconically ours. Doesn't matter that she doesn't spend a lot of the year here. But if you'd like to add your vote, today's the last chance for the S of Canberra. Also coming up today, when I heard that there was a list out of occupations likely to be disrupted by AI, I wanted to see it immediately to know that my job wasn't on it. This list has been put together by consultancy firm Deloitte. They've marked 2026 the year of AI. We're chatting more about that this half hour with the CEO of the Australian HR Institute. Also, the snow season starts this weekend. We're going to take you to the slopes to see how they're looking after 9:30. And a little bit later on, we'll venture to the south coast. We're going everywhere this morning. They're prepping for a month-long fungi festival. I believe it's the fourth year of the Fungi Festival, bigger and better than ever. And we'll find out what they've got in store after 10 o'clock this morning.
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0: Matt says one vote for Solly and two votes for Saskia. Thanks, Matt. You're trying to start something. Mount Stromlo getting a bit of love on the text line. And Jacinta and O'Connor already has a suggestion for Spider Bait. Salty Goodness for Spider Bait at the Baso, says Jacinta. Thanks, I'll check him out. I don't think I've heard of Salty Goodness before. It is 9 minutes past nine at the moment. And you might have heard in the news with Anna Vito this morning, Zoladex, a crucial AstraZeneca drug for breast cancer and endometriosis, it's being pulled out of the Australian market, taking it off the PBS as well as the private market from November. People using the drug say it's cruel and it's a soul-destroying decision. Curiously, a higher dose of the drug used for prostate cancer, Zoladex 10.8 milligrams, will remain on the PBS. Vicky Durston is the Director of Advocacy and Support Services at the Breast Cancer Network Australia. Good morning and welcome to you, Vicky.
5: Good morning.
0: We don't have much information from AstraZeneca as to why they're pulling this drug from the Australian market. All I've seen reported this morning is that they're doing it for commercial reasons. Do you have any more detail?
5: Yes, well, certainly when this announcement was made earlier in May, it came as a shock to clinicians, but mainly it came a shock to women because it was unclear why. The drug is safe. There's plenty of supply. Other countries, it hasn't been removed off their equivalent PBS system. And so it was really unclear as to why that is. They haven't provided a satisfactory explanation, and we don't accept their explanation being a commercial and global decision. So it's really thrown everything into chaos. Women are confused, but also clinicians.
0: And why not remove both doses that are on the market, the higher dose that's there to treat prostate cancer and the lower dose, or keep both? You know, why is there a difference in the way that this has been treated?
5: Well, that's a very good question. I mean, they're certainly putting forward that they would like to put up a 3-monthly dose for women onto the PBS, but that requires a process and a strategy which is unclear. But also, we know that the evidence is not strong enough for all women with breast cancer to be on a 3-month dose. And so we're challenging them and asking them to reverse their decision. And we've engaged with global leaders around the world that this, they believe that this is an abhorrent decision to suggest that there is enough clinical evidence that a 3-month dose is satisfactory.
0: Mm. And at the moment, breast cancer and endometriosis patients, are they eligible to access that 10.8 milligram dose that is for prostate cancer patients?
5: Not subsidised. So at the moment, it is very costly. But the 1-month dose is currently available. We were able to ensure that through clinicians and BCNA, our advocacy has resulted in AstraZeneca agreeing to keep it available for a period of time. But that still is uncertain and unclear for how long. And women are confused about what that means. And we've also asked government, for what is the strategy when a drug just gets removed like this? What's the responsibility of government to sit at the table, have negotiations, understand why, and then communicate with women so that they're clear on what their options are, not a charity like BCNA needing to work with clinicians to come up with solutions.
0: Mm. Does government have any power over these decisions that AstraZeneca is making?
5: Well, in the ABC story, the statement has indicated that they're not compelled to apply pressure on the pharmaceutical company to keep it listed or has no control over delisting a drug. But, I mean, we would certainly pose to the government, what is your responsibility? What are the levers that you're pulling? What are the global tactics that you understand are at play here? And also, we know that there is reform required to start seeing improvements to drugs so that we don't see this continue playing out. This is the first of what we're going to see many more examples come to light. And so we wish to work with government to understand how do we support examples like this and women to understand what this means for them, but also how are we leading in this space? What sort of conversations are we having to ensure this doesn't continue to cause chaos like this example has created for the sector?
0: My guest is Vicky Durston, the Director of Advocacy and Support Services at Breast Cancer Network Australia. We're talking about the news that Zoladex, which is a crucial AstraZeneca drug for breast cancer and endometriosis patients, is going to be pulled out of the Australian market by AstraZeneca from November. For people who aren't familiar with the drug, Vicky, can you explain what it does and how it's used by these patients?
5: Yeah, so this is a hormone-blocking drug. It suppresses the ovaries to produce estrogen. So for those breast cancers and conditions that where estrogen or the ovaries need to be temporarily switched off, this drug is really effective in doing that. And that stops or blocks the ability to feed cancer or breast cancer that is, you know, a hormone-related breast cancer. So it is very effective. It's also very effective for young women when we're trying to preserve fertility during chemotherapy. So if it's not available or doesn't work effectively, it can actually put women's lives at risk.
0: Mm. Are there any alternatives on the market at the moment that can achieve similar outcomes?
5: We are looking at a drug that is available for prostate cancer, another drug that's a monthly dose and that we're working with clinicians and the Pharmaceutical Benefits Advisory Committee, who have been fantastic in meeting with us and talking with us about what that option could look like. But we're certainly looking at other options and trying to see whether we can fast track that and that being available for women. But the 3-month dose is not effective in all indications. So that's our concern, is that AstraZeneca will say it is. And it is for certain types, but not for everyone.
0: Yeah. And as you've said, AstraZeneca has agreed to provide free access to this drug for about 6 months. But that's not a long amount of time when you're talking about looking for a whole new alternative. Do you anticipate, Vicky, that there might be a gap where patients, breast cancer patients, endometriosis patients are left with nothing?
5: Well, we will ensure that we will work with government and AstraZeneca and the Pharmaceutical Benefits Advisory Committee to do everything possible. And we want to reassure women that there is supply here at the moment and that we will work to make sure that there is a solution. And we will not allow women to just be left with nothing. So we just want women to feel reassured and to call Breast Cancer Network Australia if they are confused or clinicians are unsure. We have clinicians that work with BCNA, that work with us, and we're all aligned on what we're trying to achieve here. So I think that we can absolutely see an outcome. We would just like to see some stronger leadership coming from government and also AstraZeneca coming together to work the problem and come up with a satisfactory solution that is clear for all women in Australia to understand what's next for them.
0: Yeah, I must say it's been frustrating not seeing a great deal of detail from AstraZeneca about this decision. We also know that this might be happening in other countries, but again, we don't have a lot of detail there. Is there anyone that you know internationally, Vicky, who's also dealing with this problem that you're currently in conversation with?
5: We've been talking with colleagues absolutely around the world. We're across Europe, the UK, Canada and the US. And we're on the understanding that not at this stage. It's been removed from other countries, but certainly other countries are leveraging conversations, negotiating and certainly not tolerating this approach to global tactics.
0: Well, thank you for your work and your advocacy and also for your time this morning. I really appreciate it.
5: You're welcome.
0: That is Vicky Durston, Director of Advocacy and Support Services at Breast Cancer Network Australia. Someone who's just tuned in and says, why are AstraZeneca pulling the drug? Really good question. The only information we have from them is that it's for commercial reasons. And that's about all I can tell you at the moment on their reasons why. But obviously people like Vicky are trying to find out more whilst also looking for a solution. A has called in on this topic. Good morning to you, A.
6: Oh, good morning. How are you, Saskia?
0: Yeah, I'm good. What do you make of all of this?
6: Well, look, I texted in earlier because I'm on a different drug, but I think about the impact this must be having on the women, and especially the young women too, who are on this particular drug. It must be absolutely shattering and terrifying because when you've got breast cancer or prostate cancer or any other type of cancer, the drug you're on is the difference between life and death in most cases. And the idea that you might be taken off that drug where there may not be a clear alternative is terrifying, you know. Mm-hmm. So I'm a little surprised we haven't heard from the politicians about this. I'm a little surprised that we actually haven't heard from anyone in leadership, actually, because they should be standing up. This is sort of really unacceptable. And the other thing I wanted to say is, didn't AstraZeneca make a lot of money out of the COVID vaccines?
0: I would imagine so.
6: So it's sort of like they're pulling these drugs for commercial reasons, but they had worldwide success with the COVID vaccines. I mean, look, I don't know. That's an assumption on my part. Maybe they didn't make all that money, I don't know. But I'm surprised that they're pulling.
0: I think that's a very fair point to raise, a fair query, and I'm surprised as well. Yeah, I would like to know their current financial situation and why this is necessary. Thank you so much for calling in.
6: All right. Okay.
0: Bye-bye. Bye. There. On the phone, which is 1300 681 666, or you can text us. Yeah, there's a lot of outrage on the text line about this decision from AstraZeneca. It is 20 minutes past 9 right now. More nominations coming in. For the alphabet of Canberra, yes, this week we are on the letter S. And this is a new trend that's emerging on the text line. People submitting 1, 2, 3 votes at a time. I guess I really didn't put any rules in place about this. J2614 says 1 vote for Solly, 2 votes for Stromlo. Or is that you'd like number 1 option to be Solly and number 2 to be Stromlo? Perhaps that's how I should read it. Thank you, Jay. This texter says, how about Sass and Sol? You could use it for a crime series solving team. I think that would be a very entertaining series. Maverick and Goose, you can decide who is who. Scrivener's Straight Shortcut for S says, Matt, you know that straight line at the northwest side of the ACT. Thank you, Matt. That's a new quirky suggestion for our S of Canberra. I like it. Street Chess says someone else. Shine Dome is still getting a lot of love and so is Stromlo. Yes, if you have not yet cast your vote, if you voted yesterday, that already is counted, so don't stress. But if you are new to this conversation and you'd like to cast your vote, today is the day to do it. What is the most iconic thing starting with S in our region?
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0: When I heard this morning that there was a list out today of occupations likely to be disrupted by artificial intelligence, I wanted to see it immediately to know that my job wasn't on it. This list has been put together by consultancy firm Deloitte, which has marked 2026 the year of AI. Sarah McCann-Bartlett is the CEO of the Australian HR Institute. She joins us now. Good morning, Sarah. Welcome.
11: Hello, good to be here today.
0: Yeah, this caused a little bit of stress, I think, this morning to anyone listening to the news. 82 occupations are listed as likely to be disrupted by AI. They include jobs like call centre workers, receptionists, travel attenders, various types of managers, actually. Assistants and librarians are on this list as well. From where you sit at the Australian HR Institute, have you noticed a big shift in hiring and firing practices directly linked to artificial intelligence?
11: I think it's really uncertain at the moment because we are in an economy where we're seeing a bit of a slowdown. We're seeing caution from employers around recruiting and what the future is going to look like. And I think at the moment AI is blamed for a lot of things that perhaps aren't 100% driven by AI. They're driven as well by economic uncertainty, possibly some overinvestment in the past, but certainly we are seeing the structure of jobs change, and we're seeing, for example, roles that have high administrative skills required actually changing with AI taking over some of that administration or supporting or augmenting that administration, and people being asked to do other things like step up a little bit and manage the project. Use your critical thinking and decision-making skills because AI is not doing that, and that's where we're seeing the balance of roles changing.
0: There are some cases, and the one that comes to mind is CommBank CEO

0: Matt Comyn being very frank in saying that there will be job losses and directly linked to artificial intelligence. So some cases where employers are really just spelling it out for us quite clearly. But for the rest of the industries around, it's not always very clear, is it, what the reason is behind, you know, job losses or what the impact of artificial intelligence could be?
1: No, what we do know is that artificial intelligence is being taken up in our organisations at mostly a fairly high pace of change. And so as employees, we need to be brave and give it a go. There's so much online training in little bite-sized pieces we can do. There are things that we can do in our personal lives to practice using AI. I'm planning a holiday at the moment, and my job is usually working out what we do every day. And my husband's done it all with AI for me.
0: Wow.
1: So that sort of practice in your personal life as well as in your professional life will really help you build those skills, get you familiar with AI and build the skills. And then you perhaps free up some space to be more creative, change the way that things are done in your role and make it actually better, more interesting, and importantly, as well as building those AI skills, building what we're calling those human skills, decision making when things are uncertain, asking questions about the information that's in front of me, generating new ideas, why don't we try it like this, and so importantly, people leadership.
0: Yes, and that combination of human skills and artificial intelligence assistance where necessary has also been raised by Deloitte. They've listed several occupations that they believe could be enhanced by AI. Things like nurses, teachers, legislators, life scientists, even people like myself, media presenters and producers, where they argue that there's still a strong need for the human, but your job could be made easier. Do you think, it sounds to me, Sarah, like you think we should be embracing this?
1: I think that not knowing the extent of AI take up and, like everybody, what our workplaces are going to look like in 10, 20, 30 years, that AI has already come into our workplaces. Even if we don't know we're using it, a lot of the systems that we're using are AI supported, and we need to move forward and actually work out how we build our human skills, how we build our skills in using AI. A piece of research that the Australian HR Institute did recently actually asked employers in these economic times, are you making more redundancies? And the answer was no. At the moment, we're not making more people redundant. But what we are doing is we're changing our upskilling them, moving them, redeploying them, moving them into other roles. And where we can, we're actually using AI, and in the roles that require human skills or higher level skills, we're actually training.

0: our existing staff up.
1: I think it must be an incredibly difficult time for young people who are still figuring out their place in the world, what they want to do, you know, what they want to pursue for their future employment. Would your recommendation be, you know, if you see a job on this list from Deloitte under the occupations likely to be disrupted by AI, would you recommend that people then avoid trying to get that type of work?
0: I think that when we were younger, we would go into a profession and expect that perhaps we were going to be in that profession for a long time. What we're now seeing is we're seeing that we're moving from a particular job that you may do for a long period of time, a large part of your working life. And we're breaking that down into different skill areas. So my advice would be to think about the skills that you're building and what skills will be useful in a whole range of jobs or roles or tasks in the future, and build up what we call your personal skills bank.
1: Yeah, that sounds like really good advice, because people are changing jobs much more frequently these days than they ever were before, aren't they?
0: That's right. And younger generations don't necessarily want to be stuck in the same job, the same type of role forever.
1: On the text line, this texter says, "Don't be feeling so comfy, Saskia. There's Melbourne's Disrupt Radio, which openly uses an AI DJ named Debbie Disrupt. There was DJ Ty as well on the Sydney station, CADA, that ran for months and no one guessed." Yes, I was aware of that story. So yeah, don't worry, I'm still feeling very much on my toes, texter. Pirate of Noir Hills says, "I think encouraging people to use AI will only make things worse in the future. A boycott against AI is what will protect our future," thinks Pirate of Noir Hill. Gus says, "Why do they never mention AI impact list makers as an obvious job that AI could do?" says Gus. Yeah, thanks for your text coming through on this. 0467 922 666 is the number if you would like to have your say this morning. Sarah, thank you so much for your time. I appreciate it.
0: It's been a pleasure, Saskia.
1: Sarah McCann-Bartlett there is the CEO of the Australian HR Institute. That report by consultancy firm Deloitte out today. They say it's the year of AI. They're actually saying, yeah, embrace it, lean in. Quite the opposite of what Pirate of Noir Hill would like to see. And they've listed a number of occupations that will be likely disrupted by AI and a number that could be enhanced by AI. Interesting times. It is 9:30. Let's get the headlines from Anna Vito.
2: Thanks, Saskia. The breast cancer and endometriosis drug Zoladex will be pulled from Australian shelves from November. Manufacturer AstraZeneca says it's a commercial decision not related to the product's safety or efficacy. It will only affect the lower dose. The larger dose of Zoladex used to treat prostate cancer will remain available. Australia and dozens of other countries have been given just days to plead their case not to be hit with new US tariffs of between 10 and 12.5%. The Trump administration claims they're imposing them because the countries have failed to address forced labour in their supply chains. Meanwhile, the US House of Representatives has delivered a rebuke to the Trump administration, passing a resolution aimed at curbing the military campaign against Iran. Four Republicans sided with Democrats on a war powers resolution directing Donald Trump to gain congressional approval to continue the war. The Senate will vote on it next. Ukrainian President Volodymyr Zelensky says his country's large strikes on an oil terminal in St. Petersburg shows it has the capacity to hit targets deep inside Russia. The upcoming ACT budget will extend the Home Energy Support Program, which offers rebates to Canberra homeowners who install energy-efficient upgrades. The budget will also include funding for upgrades to public spaces at the Kingston, Chisholm, Coolerman Court and Kippax shops. The latest Bureau of Meteorology data shows the ACT recorded a warmer and wetter than average autumn this year, including an autumn rainfall total in Tuggeranong of 200 millimetres compared to the average of 127 millimetres. And world number one Aryna Sabalenka says she feels like quitting tennis after her quarter-final loss at the French Open. She was a set-up and leading 4-1 in the second before her 25th seed undefeated opponent, Deanna Schneider, won 12 of the final 13 games to claim a three-set victory. A shower or two with western-northwesterly winds and a top of just 11 degrees forecast in Canberra today. It's already 10 in Tuggeranong. It's still 9 at the airport where it feels like 3. And I'll have more news at 10.
1: Wow, surely she won't quit, Sabalenka. I mean,

0: I think she probably won't. But she certainly sounded very disappointed. Numb, she said.
1: Oh. I always find those post-match interviews very, very interesting. And sort of like sometimes the media descend upon the players before they've really had a chance to catch their breath, and they're probably in the heat of all of the emotions. So you might say things that later you would take back.
0: I think if you're up like a set and quite in a few games in the second, and then you lose 12 of 13 straight, and we lose this third set to Love. I mean, it's not like that's a mental collapse there. I think,
1: yeah.
0: And that seemed to be what she was alluding to. Mentally, she needs to try and shake it off.
1: Oh, yeah, that would be rough. I can't even imagine what that would feel like.
0: No,
1: not being a professional athlete myself.
0: Certainly, I mean, I certainly couldn't handle it physically or psychologically. I'm sure.
1: Oh my gosh, the pressure! I know. Anna Shinedome is looking pretty good at the moment.
0: Oh, is
1: in
0: it?
1: The vote.
0: Yes. I heard you talking to Ross earlier, though. I completely forgot about Sky Whale. That's also a great shout, I think.
1: I think so too, but it has become somewhat controversial. Let me read you this text from R. Sky Whale should not be on the list. Sure, the taxpayer paid for it, but we've only had it here about 3 times, and it has not made an appearance here for literally years. Early 2021 was the last time, if my memory doesn't fail me, says R.
0: Yeah, but it was commissioned for our centenary, for the 100th birthday of Canberra.
1: And which I think is an important thing to point out. It is still iconically Canberran, even if it does spend a fair bit of time away from home.
0: It was our 100th birthday present. Therefore, it's ours.
1: So do you want to change your vote?
0: No. Look, I think if was it Amy is out there? If you want to split votes again, we can do that.
1: That worked quite well last time.
0: It did, didn't it? Those are two of my favourite Canberra things, though, I have to say. I came around on Skywell. The first time I saw her, I'm like, oh, what is this? But she absolutely won me over.
1: That actually happened to me as well. I think I was like so shocked maybe. And I think that is the
0: intended effect. It's the point, I think, isn't it? Yeah,
1: yes,
0: that's right.
1: It worked. And I was like, whoa, I don't know how I feel about that.
0: Yeah.
1: And now I think much like many Canberrans, I feel an enormous amount of affection towards her.
0: Me too.
1: Her. Yeah. And the baby Sky Whale.
0: And the baby Sky Whales and Sky Whale Papa also. But I think we can claim Sky Whale more than we can claim Sky Whale Papa.
1: Okay. Yeah,
0: because,
1: well,
0: again, our 100th birthday present.
1: Yeah, and we're on the letter S anyway, so let's just focus on the OG.
0: Indeed.
1: Sky Whale.
0: Yeah.
1: Yeah, I like it. All right, thank you, Anna Vito, for weighing in. It's become slightly controversial. Should Sky Whale be a potential S of Canberra? Anna Vito says definitely yes. And if you have not yet cast your vote, you still can up until 11 o'clock today. Ken says Scrivener Dam, without which there would be no Lake Burley Griffin and its associated infrastructure that makes Canberra what it is today, says Ken from Collector. Thank you. Yes, there is a bit of love for Scrivener Dam as well, actually. I don't really know where the vote is sitting at the moment. Kathy and McKellar has called in about all of this. Hiya, Kathy.
2: Oh, hi, Saskia. How are you?
1: I'm good. Nice to hear your voice this morning on a much calmer looking day outside than what we've had recently this week.
2: Yes, it's a little bit blowy at my place, but that's okay because I'm sitting out of the wind.
1: Good on you, Kathy. So what do you think? What was your vote for the S of Canberra?
2: Oh, well, last week I did text in and say, vote one for Ross. And I had a sneaky addition for number 2, but that was meant to be preferential. It wasn't meant to be trying to get multiple votes happening. So I did, I think, enjoy that someone texted in to say it's our favourite things, Canberra things, and not our favourite Canberra people. So I guess I would this time vote for the Shine Dome.
1: Good one, Kathy. I think that's an excellent choice. I don't know if we need to make this more of a sophisticated vote count. Caroline and I are going to have our work cut out for us if we go to preferential voting.
2: I don't think we can sub it out to the AEC. That might be going a bit far.
1: They've probably got bigger jobs on their desks at the moment. I wonder how they'd react. Maybe if we'd made them the A of Canberra, then we would have had them on side to count the rest of the votes, but we missed our chance there, didn't we?
2: We did. Anyway.
1: Oh, well. All right, another one for Shine Dome. Thank you, Kathy. Nice to hear from
2: you. Bye.
1: Bye-bye. Kathy and McKellar there. Yes. Oh, I love Sky Whale. She gets my vote, says this texter. Alison says, I love Sky Whale.

0: Well, but I didn't vote for her as she is a transient Ken Berin. Shinedome definitely, says someone else, including Anne from Fisher, another vote for Shinedome. Someone else says, is Ross Solly human? I always suspected he's an AI bot. 666
1: Breakfast. Friday tomorrow, so we'll head off to the movies, preview the Raiders, and Zan Rowe and John Safran will join us to preview a new season of Race Around the World.
2: Returns tomorrow from 5:30 on 666 ABC Canberra.
0: That sounds like a human to me, and I can vouch for him. I did see him in the flesh today. Definitely a human. Welcome back, Caroline.
3: Thank you. I've missed you guys too.
0: Yesterday, you were with us in spirit because we had a cryptic clue from Caroline delivered by James Vandermeer.
3: How did he do?
0: Oh, very well.
3: Yes.
0: Smooth delivery.
3: Yeah.
0: Yes.
3: Yeah.
0: Excellent work from the both of you working together as a team there. Nice to have you back. How was your time away?
3: Oh, my gosh. It was so relaxing. We had the best time. Also, something happened to me that I did not know was a thing.
0: Tell me.
3: I went to a restaurant and it was on the roof, beautiful sunset. I have never sat and tried to eat being completely outnumbered by influencers that were all filming. So in the background of at least 5 to 6 influencer videos is me trying to feed my face. It was so disconcerting.
0: Oh, I don't like that.
3: It was really...
0: I think I would have been very frustrated by that. So what, people just filming themselves eating and drinking and looking at the sunset, that's what you mean?
3: Yeah, but continually. Like there was a couple sitting right next to us and they were both filming.
0: And were they talking to each other? Do you think they were enjoying each other's company?
3: Well, I was feeling like they were a bit of a loss for the amount of connection that was lost there, but maybe they were getting that through the apps, I don't know. But I just was concerned that I was going to be memeified before we got back to the...
0: And have you been? Have you checked?
3: I haven't checked. I'm too scared. And my mum would say, I told you to sit up straight.
0: Well, maybe people will see a woman enjoying herself at a restaurant the old-fashioned way, just eating and having conversation, and they'll think, wow, I'm inspired.
3: I think they'll see someone looking quite stilted and...
0: Uncomfortable.
3: Uncomfortable, yes. It's like when people used to tag a bad photo of you on social media. This is the new
0: being caught out in the background of an influencer video.
3: Yeah.
0: Yeah.
3: Water. Or five.
0: But then surely they were all getting in each other's videos as well.
3: So oh, sounds maybe like I should a have weird... just pulled out some lighting and some and a tripod.
0: You really
3: and
0: lean
3: they wouldn't
0: into
3: have wanted
0: it.
3: To, unless we had an official collab.
0: Exactly. Yes, if you can't beat them, join them. Isn't that what they say? Oh, dear. Now, I'm so thrilled that we have a cryptic clue today. What have you got for us?
3: A clue to rave about Saskia Mabin. Also, Ross Solly, Saskia Mabin, both on 11%.
0: Oh.
3: In the S's of Canberra.
0: Oh, tied.
3: That's team.
0: I would hate to be outvoted by Ross on my own show.
3: Own show, yes. It's not going to happen. I've got a phone. A clue to rave about today. We're back to disease on a mass and fatal scale. Referred to like the frogs and the locusts that came before them, today's malady or movement was first recorded in 1374, but it was the sequel that would be best recorded in 1518. It unfolded in a place named for lunch meat that is now considered France. This outbreak started with one Frau Trophia. Now, some hypothesise that she was simply seized of indulging in something her husband did not like to annoy him and possibly to avoid chores. Not alone, she was soon joined by many others saying, I'll have what she's having, in what nowadays might be called an MPI, a mass psychogenic.

0: get the patient still long enough to treat them. Operation LTTTO, let them tire themselves out, did not work. Up to 15 people a day were dying. A musical prescription failed, leading to a footloose movement. In case it was a curse, a crackdown on gambling houses and prostitution took place. Tambourines and drums were outlawed, and attempts to gain favour with St. Vitus included a new chapel, a wax carving, and a 100-pound candle, and then the patients being taken to his shrine where they were fitted with small crucifixes and red shoes. It could possibly be blamed on one fun guy, Ergot, who is also, he's also known for bringing us LSD, and it's known to grow on damp rye and thus contaminating flour and causing ergot poisoning. Get it wrong and there are no charges. You'll be chancing at The Hague. Fear not advancing vague. Name the 1518.
1: Mm-hmm. Fill in the blanks.
0: Yeah.
1: This music might help.
0: Yeah.
1: I don't know if it's helping me solve the clue, but I like it.
0: Or maybe I just put it in to remind people that Saskia is our number one here on the
1: Oh, thanks.
0: Not that Sully character. Someone did text in silly and I wondered if it was... Is that a misspell?
1: Peter from Rouge Mountain says, having not paid attention to S, am I right in assuming that the glorious festival of Bogans, otherwise known as Summer Nance, is not on the list to be voted for? If so, hooray, it can be on the list.
0: It can totally
1: you
0: be on the
1: list. You can add it on the list right now. Gus says, we could solve this preferential voting thing satisfactorily by Saskia smuggling Solly, Sky Whale secured, shifting Sir Solo from Shine Dome somewhat speedily sojourning to Stromlo. That sounds like something that I might get in trouble for doing, Gus. That sounds like a crime.
0: People would never forget it.
1: No, it would be very memorable.
0: Yeah.
1: Amanda 2902, this is so funny. A vote for Ross Solly, please. For PM, for National Treasure status, and for the ABC of Canberra, and also for the Thinking Woman's Sex Symbol Award.
0: Oh, dear.
1: Oh, my. That is too many awards. That's too generous.
0: That's like, that could go on a resume. That's something that not all AI couldn't take over all of that.
1: Definitely not. Canberra Catherine says, one, Shine Dome, two, Stromlo. Think about the history and scientific marvels that have happened there. Three, as for Sky Whale, it can stay in the warehouse where it is housed. I've never liked it, but that's just me. And yet it still makes it onto the list for Canberra Catherine.
0: I love Sky Whale.
1: Yeah, you guys are making this voting process more difficult for us now that we've got lists.
0: And Canberra Catherine is allowed to say bad things about Sky Whale because she's Canberran. But anywhere outside of Canberra.
1: Oh, yeah, we will not be having
0: do
1: that.
0: Do not come for our Sky Whale. We are uninterested in your opinion.
1: Yes, just to be clear. Just to be clear. Coming up very shortly, if you are planning a trip to the snow, we're going to take a look at how the slopes are looking. The resorts open this weekend. Thank you, Caroline, for the clue.
0: Pleasure.
1: Do you know what she's talking about? 0467 922 666.

Oh my goodness. This texter says, has Starlight been proposed for your SF Canberra? Most of those Canberrans in their 20s were conceived there. Actually, I think yesterday someone did pop a vote in for Starlight. So yes, it's on the list too. Summonat says Luke in Cook, although I'm pretty sure Peter in Rouge Mountain didn't want it on the list. But there you go. Now it's got a couple of votes. Yes, thank you very much. Starlight is on the list now as well. A few texts came through after my chat earlier this morning with Vicky Durston from the Breast Cancer Network Australia about Zoladex, which is a drug that's being used for breast cancer and endometriosis patients being pulled out of the Australian market by AstraZeneca. Curiously, they are keeping a higher dose of the drug, Zoladex 10.8 milligrams, on the PBS. That one is used to treat prostate cancer. That's staying. But the lower dose for breast cancer and endo is being taken away. This texter says, regarding the cancer treatment being taken off the market, why do we keep all our eggs in one basket? Why is there not another company that can make this drug and make it available? Well, yes, good question. And I think all of that is being explored now. Another texter says, when did we all become communists? AstraZeneca is a private company with private interests. It's not our place to demand explanations for the business decisions they make. As a private entity, they owe no public accountability for why they choose to pull certain cancer drugs from the Australian market, says this texter. Yeah, I guess a lot of people are affected by this, so that's why we want answers. And why keep a higher dose of the drug on the market, but not the lower dose that's relied upon by so many people who are now feeling really, really stressed by this? I guess that's why we need and want the answers for those people. It's 10 minutes to 10 here on 666. Yes, and this weekend is meant to be the start of the snow season. If you've been checking out the snow cams, though, up at the resorts, you might have noticed one very

0: very obvious thing. There's not a whole lot of snow. A lot of the resorts around the Alpine regions appear surprisingly bare based on my last check, with the operators relying on pumped snow piles closer to the bottom. Reggae Ellis is the editor at Mountain Watch. Good morning and welcome to you, sir.
1: Good morning. How are you going this morning?
0: I'm really well, thanks. Is there snow on the way?
1: Well, we've had snow. Yeah, it's been a big turn. I was just thinking when you said that, you obviously haven't looked at the cameras this morning.
0: Has there been a lot since yesterday?
1: Yeah. The storm came through as forecast.
0: Oh, good.
1: It was a bit slow, though. We were anticipating colder temps yesterday, but it didn't cool down till yesterday afternoon. Snow started falling. Well, actually, it was snowing the whole time up above 1,800 metres, so the out in the main range in the top of Thredbo and Perisher. Probably around 10 to 15 centimetres fallen snow far. Had really strong winds, very gusty again today. Winds are currently around about up to 83 kilometres an hour at the top of Thredbo, with a wind chill down to minus 20. So,
0: cold.
1: Yeah, full on winter, so, which is good news. And the snow guns are in full operation as well.
0: Yeah, I'm relieved to hear it, Reggae, because goodness, yesterday it was looking like a lot of fake snow was being rolled out.
1: Oh, totally, yeah. And that's only in Thredbo as well. Thredbo have an all-weather snowmaking machine called the Snow Factory. They've got one, and Mount Buller in Victoria have one. So those two resorts will be pushing out those piles of snow and getting beginner's runs open. Thredbo will have skiing happening and snowboarding on Friday flat from Saturday. And Perisher will be playing catch-up. It looks like they had 10 to 15 centimetres on Front Valley, a lot of snowmaking. Nothing official, but I would not be surprised if they get a beginner's snow runner open as well, which is not unusual for this time of year, of course. The early season is usually about beginner terrain on the opening weekend. Mm. But, yeah, good to see that storm come through. Probably the snow totals are under what was forecast at this stage. Could get another 10. A lot of models still calling another 10 to 15 centimetres today, but I don't know. You can see the top of the mountain now, so it has cleared up, but still snowing Victoria, so hopefully another front heading our way to add to this cover. So we could end up with a total of maybe 25, 30 centimetres above 1,700 metres at upper elevations. And that's, of course, we had snow last weekend, about 5 to 10 centimetres, but that was followed by 40 millimetres of rain, which is never good.
0: So is there more rain on the way? Are you keeping an eye on that as well?
1: Yeah, no rain on the way. So this storm will probably clear out early tomorrow morning, if not earlier. Then we're heading for a fine weekend, really cold nights. So I think the snowmakers will be fully operational on Friday, Saturday, Sunday night at least. And then the next front around about the 12th or 13th, but way too early to call on that one, whether it'll be snow involved or not. But so for the opening weekend, we'll see skiing and boarding happening for beginners and super keen people on Friday flat at Thredbo, potentially something on up at Perisher. Of course, Perisher have the 3-day peak music festival happening across the weekend as well, which is always worth checking out. So, plenty of action happening down here and hopefully a little bit of skiing and snowboarding as well.
0: Fingers crossed. Are you going to be getting out on the slopes, Reggae?
1: Probably not.
0: Not yet. Too early.
1: Yeah, don't need to rush out for the snow runner on Friday flat at Thredbo. But, I'm sure people will be down there. A lot of people coming down to a bit of snow play. And obviously for beginners, first timers, it's a perfect time for them to get up there because the uncrowded beginner slopes, I anticipate.
0: Yeah, which would be my cup of tea, I think. How does this compare to last year's start of the snow season?
1: Pretty similar, although last year we had a lot of snowmaking coming into it, but I think 4 or 5 days ahead of the season, there was, it was totally green, and then they made a hell of a lot of snow. Then we have a big storm came through on Saturday night, I think, at the long weekend, and dropped 70 centimetres of snow. So it's sort of a massive turnaround with a heap of snowmaking, natural snow, and they got more lifts open across the weekend. That won't happen this year. I think the snowmaking will be a slow step-by-step progress until we get hopefully another storm at the end of next week. But, just wait and see what happens. It's one of those El Nino years, so we'll just wait and see.
0: Eyes on the skies. Well, thank you, Reggae, for such a comprehensive analysis of what's going on the slopes, and have an excellent weekend to everyone who is heading out for the opening weekend of the snow season. Thanks, Reggae.
1: Okay, no worries. Thank you.
0: Bye-bye. Reggae Ellis is the editor of Mountain Watch. It's 5 minutes to 10. Rowan's called in on 1300 681 666. Hello, Rowan. Good morning to you.
2: G'day, sir.

0: Yeah, here I am.
1: I'm good. Now, I think you're advocating for Stromlo in the S of Canberra, am I right?
0: Yeah, I'm just filling in the blanks around Stromlo. During the Second World War, it was known as the Commonwealth Solar Observatory, and it converted itself to a factory. Basically, they invented and produced all of the guns and telescopes and bomb sights and gun sights needed by the Australian forces during the latter part of the Second World War, and we couldn't have participated in the liberation of the Pacific without them. They invented at least 20 patented inventions at the up at Stromlo, and they had a factory which was also a leader employer of women in the city at the time, and they actually got a few people from the Dunera boys out of an internment camp, much to the chagrin of the camp commandant at the time, because they were skilled optical technicians and they were vital for the production of the invention and the production of the optical munitions, they were called. And these things were produced in their thousands. And it's a little known part of Stromlo, the site's history during the Second World War. But I've written about it and I've also done heritage festival walks.
1: I can tell you've got so much knowledge on this, Rowan. Thank you for calling in and
0: Yeah,
1: sharing
0: no,
1: some
0: that's
1: of it
0: all
1: with
0: right.
1: us.
0: That's all right. Thanks, Saskia.
1: Thank you. What a worthy nomination with some extra intel from Rowan of Evatt for Stromlo in our alphabet of Canberra up to the letter S this week. It is 3 minutes to 10, your next news bulletin with Anna Vito just around the corner. A special shout out to Dave for getting the cryptic clue today. The first time Dave has ever texted in for the clue and has it right. So excited. It was submitted all in capital letters. Well done. Who else has got this? I think Sue in Canberra, you've got it. So does Tuffers. Yes, Tuffers, well done. Jess in Canberra, you've got it too. Canberra is performing well in the clue. Elizabeth, Christine in Wanniassa, Susan in Isaacs slash Long Beach has it. So does Alison in Yarralumla, Leo in Murrimbula, Kathy in Mackellar, Ruth, you've got it. So does Suzanne 2604, Bruno from O'Connor, Wendy from Gordon. So many people. Em in Braddon, Jill, who else do I need to shout out? Canberra, Catherine. Yes, well done. You all have the right answer to the cryptic clue this morning. We will repeat it for you after the 10:30 news, but in the meantime, Caroline's going to put it up online so you can text us nonsense, please, to 0467 922 666 if you'd like to read the clue at your own speed, ponder over it, maybe do a little bit of research to help you out. We don't mind if you do a little bit of research. So you can do that if you have not yet heard the clue. Simply text us the words nonsense, please. After your 10 o'clock news this morning, I'm taking you to the South Coast where they are preparing for the Fungi Festival. It is a month-long celebration of fungi, nature, food, science, art, and culture. There's a lot going on. So we'll give you the lowdown so you can plan your trip. We'll also be catching up with our roving reporter, Mary Good, who is in Hall this morning. All of that coming your way. Right now, it's time for the news, 10 o'clock.
2: Afternoons with Alice Matthews.
3: Hello, Alice. How are you?
4: Yeah,
3: So
4: good,
3: many
4: thanks.
3: Topics and so little time.
4: Well, yeah, isn't that just local radio?
3: It's gorgeous. Absolutely gorgeous.
4: Glad you're enjoying it, Woz.
2: Afternoons on 666 ABC Canberra.
5: ABC News with Anna Vito. Lebanon and Israel have agreed to a renewed ceasefire. Linda Gruen has more.
6: The deal has been announced in a joint statement released by the US State Department. It expects the Iran-aligned Hezbollah militant group, which is not affiliated with the Lebanese government, to stop its attacks on Israel. The two sides have also agreed to swiftly advance the creation of pilot zones in which the Lebanese armed forces will take exclusive control of the territory. Israel invaded Lebanon in March after Hezbollah fired across the border in support of Iran. The two sides agreed to a ceasefire last month, but fighting continued. Iran insists it won't agree to any peace deal with the US and Israel unless a ceasefire also covers Lebanon.
5: Four Republicans have voted with Democrats in the US House of Representatives in a bid to limit Donald Trump's powers regarding the war in Iran. Here's America's editor, John Lyons.
7: The Republicans joined Democrats to pass a resolution to limit President Trump's war powers in Iran. For several weeks, Republican leaders in the House have been trying to